0: single biggest name in the history of the Indianapolis Motor Speedway?
1: Well, absolutely. People do not, I don't think most people understand, and the people that are new this year, and apparently there's a ton of people that have never been here before, would be amazed to know that the track has always been privately owned. And when you come right down to it, for the last 7 years, it's owned by a family from Terre Haute. Clabberger Baking Powder put them on the map, their wholesale grocers, but Tony Holman was a racing enthusiast. He came here in 1914 when he was 13 years old, and he always spoke so fondly about that trip. And I got the impression that he was sort of like the kid with a bunch of adult men, and evidently it had a great impact on him, and he always loved the track. So when the track was probably going to be turned into a housing development, three-time winner Wilbur Shaw was able to get to Tony Holman through a mutual friend. Then magic happened, and Tony Holman could see into the future, apparently see through the overgrowth in the infield and think, we can make this work. And by golly, in about 6 months, Wilbur Shaw and Tony Holman turned it around. And Tony Holman had such a down-home, very folksy approach. He was a very humble man, very shy, ill at ease in front of a microphone. And the people loved him. He wanted to be known as Tony, and he loved the fans. And much of what we do today, even pushing the cars back and forth, they used to, before the war, they used to fire him up in the garage here and drive him out for practice. He wanted them pushed back and forth so the fans could see them. And so that legacy continues on. His daughter, Mary Holman George, she made all of the past drivers welcome. I mean, yesterday, we had two autograph sessions in the afternoon that encompassed about 100 drivers who had driven in the Indianapolis 500. And that was everywhere from Johnny Rutherford to Emerson Fittipaldi to Bobby Rahal down to drivers that ran in it once. Because all of the drivers from the, if you drove in the race once 40 years ago, right, you're welcomed back here. The fans love you, and the drivers cherish it. I don't think there's another faction of sport in the world where all of the participants are welcome back, because when you have driven in the Indianapolis 500, it kind of sets you apart. And we're thinking that of the 284 who are living, plus the five that will start today, which will make it 289, we're estimating that there's probably about 175 and close to 200 people on the grounds today that could say that I drove in the Indianapolis 500. So approximately two-thirds of the drivers living today who drove in the 500 are here on the grounds. That's astonishing.
0: When it was revived, rescued, if you will, by Tony Holman,
1: yeah,
0: how long did it take? Was the impact almost immediate in terms of the attention that it started to receive,
1: yes,
0: again, not only in North America, but worldwide?
1: It was. Tony Holman was concerned that because they hadn't run for 5 years, that humans being creatures of habit would have got into the habit of not going. The opposite was true. They were back from the war. They were hungry to have life return back to the way that it was before the war. And they were actually overwhelmed by massive crowds and traffic jams. I had people over the years tell me, you know, we were trying to get into the track. The race had already started, and it was halfway over. We're still trying to get in. And then the traffic was coming in the opposite direction with people that were leaving to try and get an early start. And we're yelling out, who's leading? Well, they could have turned on the radio and found that out. But I've had a lot of people tell me that. So they were overwhelmed and immediately realized, all right, for next year, we're going to have to be prepared for traffic patterns. And it just seemed to get bigger every year for years.
0: Well, we touched upon earlier, you and I did, the more noteworthy presidents who have guided this speedway in addition to Tony Holman. But talk about others who were very influential and very valuable to him in terms of reviving the Indianapolis Motor Speedway.
1: Well, there was Joe Quinn, who was Terre Haute Gas Company, and he was not shy, and so he was able to go out and he was into local politics, and then so he and Wilbur Shaw, everybody knew who Wilbur Shaw was, But there'll be others. There was Clarence Cagle, who kind of ran the, he was the superintendent of the grounds. But there was two ladies that really need a tip of the hat, Miss Frances Durr and then Miss Peggy Swalls, who were both director of ticket sales. And they did so much to make people feel welcome. They were, it was like family. They knew who, there was very much of a one-on-one, very warm, welcoming relationship between thousands of fans that still talk about those two to this day, because every letter was answered individually. And I went through that experience myself. I was astounded as a teenager in England writing to the Indianapolis Speedway, asking about tickets and so on and so forth, and getting these delightful replies back. And those two ladies took the trouble to do all of that and take care of the participants. So they helped. The voice of Tom Carnegie on the public address and the voice of Sid Collins on the air all helped build it to where it became.
0: So take us back. The year, the first time you met him, and what was that like?
1: Oh, Sid Collins or Tony Holman?
0: Tony Holman.
1: Oh, Tony Holman.
0: Yes.
1: I think Tony was a little, he didn't quite know what to make of me, and he was looking around, and people were introducing me to him, and so they said, well, you can ask him any driver you want, and he'll give you the record. And Tony said, Doc Williams. And where that came from, I have no idea. Very much of a lesser light. So I did the career of Doc Williams. And then I said, was he a friend of yours? He said, no, that's the only name I could think of. But I would have to say that from the time that I met him, during that 3 weeks that I was here in 1964, there were three different times in the final week that I was here. Tony Holman drove me back to I was living with a family up outside of Turn 3. Tony Holman drove me home personally three times. He was that kind of a man. What a wonderful person. And just his spirit is still with us. And Holman George family continue it on. And that's why we have the crowds we have today.
0: The historian of the Indianapolis Motor Speedway, Donald Davidson. I'm Mark James, continuing to take you toward the green flag for the 100th running of the Indianapolis 500-mile race. As part of our look back, it's the most exclusive club in all of motorsports. Four-time winners here at the Indianapolis Motor Speedway. Here's Paul Page.
2: Prior to today's race, 750 racers have tried to win at the Brickyard. 69 different drivers have seen the checkered flag first. Only three have won this great event four different times. The first came in 1977. It was a hot day and took its toll on drivers and equipment. Gordon Johncock seemed certain to win, leading most of the race. Toward the end, Johncock was suffering from heat exhaustion. The Patrick Racing Team doused him with water to help cool him down on pit stops. At Indy, the leader at lap 180 is seldom the winner 50 miles later at the checkered flag. Johncock made his final stop on lap 181 to take on fuel and doused with water. Two laps later, A.J. Foyt came in for fuel and tires. But on lap 184, as Gordon Johncock came off of turn four, white smoke suddenly poured from the car. He pulled to the inside and climbed out and doused himself with water from the creek. At the finish, here was the call.
3: A.J. Foyt down the main straightaway. The checkered flag is out. A.J.'s hand in the air. He is the winner.
2: A.J. Foyt and his Gilmore Racing Team Special, powered by a Foyt engine in a Foyt Coyote chassis, took home $259,000 for the win. It was the last time a completely American car and driver would win.
4: The biggest thing was I owned my own, built my own car, had my own motor, and I drove it. So I guess that would be the highlights of my career.
2: In 1987, Al Unser Sr. arrived at the Speedway enjoying retirement. He was smiling everywhere. And it stayed that way until the second week of practice. Danny Ungayas had crashed in the first week and was unable to drive. The Penske team was searching for a replacement and landed on Big Al after the first weekend of qualifying. But they also were searching for a car for him to drive. They grabbed a show car from the home office, and Al qualified 20th on the second weekend. Mario was the man the first half of the run. Al moved up to second behind Mario Andretti. Then the Andretti curse struck, and Guerrero took the lead as Mario slowed. Then Guerrero stalled in the pits with a broken gear. The crowd roared, and in a flash, the man without a ride was on his way to his fourth win.
3: And history is met as the twin checkered flags come out for our second four-time winner of the Indianapolis 500, Al Unser.
2: Unser and Guerrero were the only cars on the lead lap at the finish. Lou Palmer waited in winner's circle.
5: It's really a pleasure, I'll tell you. It's something that a guy can dream about and it never comes true, but this time it did.
2: In the 75th running of the 500 in 1991, Fast Friday saw a first for three-time winner, the quiet and likable Rick Mears. He suffered his first accident at Indy. The car rolled on its side in the south chute. It looked deadly and the track went silent. Sandy Andretti ran to the infield care center to help Mears' wife, Chris. Andretti was so distraught, she had to be sedated. But Rick was slightly injured and released to drive later in the day. Just 24 hours later, Rick took a record sixth pole. In the race, the name Andretti was prominent. First Mario, and then his son dominated the first half of the race, while Rick was fouling through the field and was in danger of going a lap down. He worked his way up while cars fell from competition. By the final 20 laps, there were only 13 cars in the race. Rick worked up to the front, and he and Michael Andretti were the only two on the lead lap. On the 186th lap, Michael took the lead away from Rick, but Rick came right back and took the lead again. As Michael's steering began to fail, Mears pulled away.
3: Rick Mears becomes the third four-time winner of the Indianapolis 500, winning the Diamond Jubilee Edition, the 75th running of this great speed classic.
2: Rick became the third four-time winner and the most recent. The Penske team showed everyone you never give up.
6: I tell you, we're just tickled with four right now. I never dreamed of even running here, let alone winning one and let alone four. So I'm just excited about that.
2: That was a quarter of a century ago. Today, Elio Castroneves is the only driver with the chance at a fourth win in the 100th running of the Indianapolis 500. What a story that would be.
7: From the Firestone broadcast booth at the Indianapolis Motor Speedway, this is the Verizon IndyCar Series.
0: Kaleidoscope of color filling the Indianapolis Motor Speedway as we move ever closer to the green flag of the 100th running of the Indianapolis 500-mile race. Well, the second most elite fraternity in all the motorsports, the three-time winners club here at the Indianapolis Motor Speedway. Nick Yeoman takes a look at that.
8: You know the three four-time winners of the Indianapolis 500. You know their names, you know their cars, and you know the years they went to victory lane. But for the race's first 56 years, a different trio staked their claim as racing giants. A man of many firsts, Louis Meyer wasn't just the first driver to win the 500 three times, but it was his popularizing of a certain dairy product in victory lane in the 1930s that started a tradition still observed today. Meyer wouldn't sit at the throne as the event's only three-time winner for long, as Shelbyville, Indiana's Wilbur Shaw would win his third 500 in 1940. Shaw's legacy, however, would extend far beyond victory lane at IMS, as track president Shaw was instrumental in rescuing the speedway after the track was abandoned during World War II. The third of those early racing giants was a blue-collar engineer from Columbus, Ohio, named Maury Rose, who became the only driver to win the race pre- and post-World War II with victories in 1941, 47, and 48. And for nearly two decades, no driver would match the early accomplishments of three-time winners Meyer, Shaw, and Rose. A.J. Foyt and Al Unser would win their third 500s in 1967 and 78, but a pair of hard-charging legends would soon join them, one from the Lone Star State and another from Albuquerque to kick off the 1980s.
3: Number four, the Pennzoil Chaparral, his hands in the air, Johnny Rutherford wins the 1980 Indianapolis 500-mile race. Bobby Unser, the Northern Spirit car number three, accepts the twin checkered flag from Wayne Sweeney. Bobby Unser has won the Indianapolis 500.
8: Rick Mears would become the eighth member of the club with his win in 1988, but as the landscape of open-wheel racing changed in the 1990s, so did the potential for establishing new legendary names for the next generation to enjoy. That was until an exuberant Brazilian became the first driver in 21 years to put his name on the guest list.
3: Open the door to the three-time winners club. There's a brand new member, and his name is Elio Castroneves. The fist race in the air, the twin checkered flags. Elio wins.
8: Not to be outdone, the international flair would continue in 2012 when a true racing gentleman from Scotland became the 10th three-time winner of the Indianapolis 500.
3: Side by side, the fist pumping Dario Franchitti becomes a three-time winner of the Indianapolis 500.
8: Will the racing gods extend an invitation to defending winner Juan Montoya today? In a few hours, we will answer those questions. But for now, the club contains just 10 legendary names with their likeness forever etched in sterling silver at least three times on the BorgWarner Trophy.
0: Just a few moments, we will join the public address system here at the Indianapolis Motor Speedway to continue our pre-race festivities, move you closer to the green flag for the 120 of the Indianapolis 500-mile race. Donald Davidson rejoins us now, the historian here at the Indianapolis Motor Speedway. And I guess, Donald, you can't think public address at the Indianapolis Motor Speedway without thinking about the legendary Tom Carnegie.
1: Oh, Mark, he did so much. I think he is the one person that did more to build the crowds for qualifications in the 50s and 60s than any other single human being. Just his flair for showmanship, that incredible voice, that incredible basso voice was so rich. And he just enjoyed doing that when he realized that some of his some of the phrases in the early days were starting to get some attention. He built on it. And my goodness me, the excitement that man could stir during qualifications and certainly in the early stages of the race.
0: Some other notable names, the two that come to mind for me, you've referenced a few times when you hear me make a few qualifying calls, and yeah, you hear a little touch of the late John Totten, but also certainly Jim Phillippe, both of those gentlemen, a big part of the storied history of PA here.
1: Well, absolutely. Actually, there was PA all the way back to the very beginning, but they used megaphones, and I don't know of any names that you could point to before the war, except that they did. Captain Eddie Rickenbacker in 1936 said, we need to get speakers in the infield so that the fans can hear it. But yeah, Jim Phillippe would do the post-qualification interviews and then also the race morning ceremonies. Before Phillippe, there was Irish Horan, John Irish Horan, who actually is the man who created the term gentlemen start your engines. That was a hard one to trace, but he should get that credit. And also, he would do the post-qualification interviews. But as you said, John Totten, there was Chuck Bailey, and then later on, Dave Calabro, and then, of course, many network people have also done double duties, like Bob Jenkins and Jerry Baker, and many people that I'm leaving out that will be unhappy because I did that.
0: There will only be one, Tom Carnegie, right here at the Indianapolis Motor Speedway.
7: From the Firestone Broadcast Booth at the Indianapolis Motor Speedway, this is the Verizon IndyCar Series.
0: I'm Mark James, happy to be joined by an 11-time starter of the Indianapolis 500, our driver analyst, two-time series runner-up, Davey Hamilton. Davey, give us the mindset of what a driver feels at this very moment as we inch ever closer to the green flag.
9: You know, I almost forgot about how nerve-wracking this race is, but on my way back from doing the pace car rides, I came up through the green room where all the drivers were, and just the intensity on everybody's, I seen Bourdais and Castro Neves, Townsend, and Sage, and all these drivers. That, I mean, it's time to get to business. And this year, Mark, for whatever it does, it's 100th, I know. It's the same race, though. We're on the same racetrack. We're doing the same thing. But the energy and the excitement just brings something different. And I think it's even more intensity for these drivers right now on how special it would really be to win the 100th running of this race.
0: And Davey, I guess at this point, good or bad, whatever you experienced all up into this month, do you just kind of you put that totally and completely out of your mind and simply focus on the next 200 laps?
9: Yeah, you have to, Mark. You definitely have to. And you know, the craziest thing as a driver, so many things go through your mind. Not just this is the time. This, you know, during the month, there's pressure-packed times, like qualifying multiple times and like going out and trying to find that last little bit of speed. And so there's definitely tense times, but now with the grandstands absolutely jam-packed, so many people here, it just, like I say, the intensity level goes up. And And man, it's exciting. I remember feeling it, but this is special. There's no question about it.
0: How much do you communicate with the drivers prior to the race that are in the row that you were in about the start?
9: Well, you know, it is very important, and I always did that, no matter where I was, and just trying to figure out this give and take and be easy on that first lap, and let's just get through it. And majority of times it worked. All but one time that worked actually, and that's key. I mean, it's the first lap of 200 around this place. And another thing that you got to remember, Mark, we've had a lot of different weather conditions throughout the month, but I think this is the warmest day we've had so far, and the winds, it's pretty breezy and gusty out there. So now it's a whole nother day. If your car was good on Monday or was good on qualifying, it may change today because the conditions are so much different. So the driver, the engineers, the crew, they're all thinking about that too, and what changes to make, and the driver has no idea what he has until this green flag falls.
0: Talk to your crew at all, the guys over the wall, before you climb in the cockpit?
9: Oh, without a doubt. Before you get in the car, you need to, you know, you thank every one of those guys because they put endless hours in. I mean, as a driver, you have a lot, you know, it takes a lot to become a driver, and you put in a lot of time and sacrifice a lot of things, but these crew guys do the very same thing, and they want to put on a winner's ring just like you do, Mark. So you're a team. You're truly a team, and one failure on any part of that, it could take you out of the running. So it's your family, and so you definitely want to talk to each and every one of them, thank them, and know what they've put into this to be here at this event.
0: Which was more special, your very first or your first one back after your accident in Texas?
9: You asked me that before, and going around the first time, I don't really think, although I had such a passion for this place from a young kid and knowing I wanted to be here, know what it meant, knew the drivers and had heroes, and was actually driving for one of my heroes in, as A.J. Foyt. But it was kind of a blur. But after doing it six times and then sitting out 6 years and then coming back, Mark, it was... I remember that one. It's pretty special. It was just as hard as the first one, but I had fans then. You know, I had a lot of people that supported me, that knew my story, that I was a veteran around this place, and I was so welcomed. I think that it probably touched me harder than the first time.
0: Well, and I guess just personally, what has being a part of this meant to your career overall?
9: Oh, wow. I mean, not just to my career, but my entire family and the people around me. I mean, it's such, I think Donald said already, just to be able to be one of the drivers in this race is just absolutely incredible. And a kid from Idaho saying, man, if I could make one Indianapolis 500, just one, my career would be set forever. And I was very fortunate to go way beyond that and run fourth in this for my best, finishes fourth, but running here 11 times. And, man, what an honor. And this is the place that made me. This place makes superstars, it makes heroes, and it makes people's lives, you know, much better. And that's where I fall in.
0: It's been an incredible several months leading up to this. What Doug Bowles and the IMS radio, the folks here at the Indianapolis Motor Speedway, what they have done to prepare for this event.
9: You know, I came here about every week just to watch the rebuilding of the facility from the black fencing that goes up that you can see through so much better, from the new grandstands, you know, across from us right now, Mark, and all the upgrades and the Wi-Fi and how they got this laid out. Amazing time.
0: Let's join the public address now.
10: Good and gracious God, all times and seasons are of your making. 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We thank you for bringing us together to enjoy the 100th running of the greatest spectacle in racing. Even as we thank you, Lord, our hearts turn to you in petition. Please bless this historic day with a safe contest. Preserve the drivers, crews, and spectators from all harm. Help each team to do its best and to live gratefully with the result. As we thank you for this race, a gift which the city of Indianapolis shares with the world, we offer our best wishes to these drivers who help to represent the human family, and we bless them in their native tongues. Godspeed. Buena suerte. Bon route, boa sorte, in bocco al lupo, ambdeo, gambaru, slash libero putti. Be with us as we make our way home, thankful that we have shared in a unique moment in human history. To you belong all ages and all glory forever and ever. Let the church say,

that

0: Welcome back to the Indianapolis Motor Speedway. We continue to move toward the green flag for the 100th running of the Indianapolis 500-mile race. Donald Davidson, the historian of the Indianapolis Motor Speedway, rejoins us. And Donald Davidson, Darius Rucker here to perform the national anthem. And we have had quite a laundry list of celebrities performing here at the Indianapolis Motor Speedway over the years.
1: Well, as far as the national anthem is concerned, I remember one year Al Hurt did it on the trumpet. I remember David Hasselhoff sang it one year. The more attention goes to back home again in Indiana rather than the national anthem as far as the people who have sung it. And so Al Hurt's the one that I remember the best.
0: And Donald, when did that become somewhat of a tradition to try to bring someone in of noteworthiness or substance to perform that? Did that happen after World War II throughout the 1950s?
1: Oh, as far as the national anthem is concerned,
0: sure.
1: I think that was much more recent. I think that was a Purdue band would do that normally. And I don't know that I think they went for years with nobody singing it. I'll have to research that one. You've embarrassed me in front of a rather large crowd. So
0: nobody is ever going to fault you for the one or two things that we're able to find that you, in fact, may not know. That's few and far between with certainty. We heard the taps, and we heard the rifle volley. Let's talk about the long and storied connection between our armed forces, the military, and the Indianapolis Motor Speedway.
1: Oh, I think that goes back to the very beginning, because from the time the track opened in 1909 all the way up through 1947, the Indiana National Guard actually policed the event. It was not until 1948 that the track formed its own speedway, the safety patrol. But there was in 1919, the first race after World War I was called the Liberty Sweepstakes. And I think there's always been a very strong military presence here. Even today, this morning, they opened the track at 6 o'clock with an aerial bomb. That goes back to the very beginning, military related.
0: And the aerial bomb, of course, some that aren't expecting it, especially drivers in the infield that stay in the motor coaches, Donald. It's rattled more than a few out of the rack early in the morning, has it not?
1: Well, I remember a NASCAR driver when they were doing it at the Brickyard 400. A very well-known NASCAR driver said that it woke him and his son up. Well, that was the plan. That's why they let the bomb off, to let everybody know just trying to open the gates and prepare for race day.
0: All of a sudden, they are here. 300,000-plus strong have filed in to this cathedral of speed here at 16th and Georgetown in Speedway, Indiana. As we mentioned, we're in the shadows of the capital city. Let's go downstairs to Darius Rucker now.
2: Darius Rucker performs our national anthem. Whoa.

0: Darius Rucker. Today's flyover, FA-18 Super Hornets, EA-18 Growlers, provided by Naval Air Station Oceana from Virginia Beach and Naval Air Station Whidbey Island from Washington. Ladies and gentlemen, are you ready to go?
1: From the Firestone broadcast booth at the Indianapolis Motor Speedway, this is the Verizon IndyCar Series.
2: Legendary Hall of Famers and a couple we think just might get there someday. The team we have assembled to call the action for you today. This place is so very big, we need plenty of help bringing you the action. And again, four of the best in the business set to do just that. We welcome, first of all, the Hall of Famer, the pride and joy of Sullivan, Indiana. Hello, Jerry Baker.
3: Welcome to the big-time broadcast booth, buddy. From our viewpoint, lots of changes here in turn one on and off the track. First, just behind me, the new Gate 1 Plaza, your first intro to this great facility, part of the $92 million Project 100. Lots of fans gathering out there with photos and selfies. Many seats of the coveted air part of the Speedway have also been upgraded. In fact, a whole new section of seats heading into turn one have been added, along with elevators and concession stands. Inside, new seating stands have been added inside the first turn for the first time ever, providing a really close-up view to the on-track action. One thing that has not changed, Mark, my view of the action as they come out of turn four down the main straightaway into the first corner at almost 240 miles an hour. We are ready for the green flag to drop here in turn one.
2: When Jerry Baker drops them off, he'll hand them to a guy that, speaking of new seats, has a great one here at the Indianapolis Motor Speedway. For a long time, a pit reporter here. Happy to have in turn two from Lafayette, Indiana, Nick Yeoman.
4: Thank you so much, Mark James. Congratulations to you, and congratulations to the thousands and thousands of race fans that have come to the racing capital of the world here in turn two and the other three corners. This is a tremendous view, and what an exciting day we have in store for all of you listening at home across the country. This is a spectacular view here in turn number two. As Jerry mentioned, the cavern of seats that await these drivers on either side of the front straightaway makes turn one very difficult. When they make their way through turn number two, though, that's where the drivers experience the wind here in turn number two. It is a spectacular sight. They have a fantastic vantage point for all these fans that line the infield here in the grandstands. Thousands and thousands. We are going to have a lot of fun today, Mark James.
2: They make their way down that 5/8 of a mile back straightaway, and they come into the view of the pride and joy of Indianapolis, Indiana. Hello, Jake Query.
5: Thank you so much. It is a pleasure to be here in turn number three, filling the spot you vacated by moving to the illustrious booth here for the Indianapolis Motor Speedway Radio Network. Below me, I can, of course, see the third turn of this famed 2.5 mile oval. I can also see the 325,000 people that are here, some 325 to 350,000 strong. And I think about those that are here in spirit, like Mark Thompson of Kokomo, or my friends that couldn't make it, Kevin Donner, Tanae of Austin, Texas, Nick Coleman right here in Indianapolis. It is our awesome responsibility to bring to those who are not here the action that falls in front of us. And Mark, one thing that I tell a lot of people, they ask how it is that we have the symmetry to make that call to the best of our ability. The answer is simple. There is no better group of friends I'd want to be out with, out here with today. That includes you, of course. That includes Nick, Chris, and Jerry. It's going to be a lot of fun, Mark, and it's an awesome pleasure to be here for the 100th running of the Indy 500.
2: Lastly, my other Hall of Famer, Westfield, Indiana zone, the longtime television voice of the Indiana Pacers. Hello, Chris Denary.
6: So good to hear you, Mark, up in the Panasonic Pagoda, and I'll take it from my friend Jake Query out of turn three. I'll be calling the action from the short chute on the north end of the track. I have not seen the track like this in all my years up in turn four. Across from me in the infield, they are crowded with fans all over this track, even on the inside of the track of the Grand Prix road course track. So all is great here in turn four. Can't wait for the start of the 100th running of the Indy 500.
2: And again, quite a crew we have assembled to bring you all of the action all around this massive 2.5 mile oval here at the Indianapolis Motor Speedway. We continue to move closer toward the most celebrated pre-race festivities. We're talking about, of course, back home again in Indiana, and the balloon launch. And then, of course, we will have the command to start engines as we get ready to turn loose the 33 cars and drivers set to compete in this, the 100th running of the Indianapolis 500-mile race. Again, Davey Hamilton, our driver analyst today. Donald Davidson, the historian of the Indianapolis Motor Speedway. We will have Dave Wilson with us. He'll be sharing some of the thoughts and impressions, gathering those from the fans here on social media today. Momentarily, we'll be checking back in with the talented crew of pit reporters that we have assembled here today. Among those, Michael Young, Kevin Lee. We'll also have Rob Houghton and, of course, our good friend Dave First. It's just amazing to watch this unfold, the spectacular sea of colors that file into this Indianapolis Motor Speedway. It's one of the most impressive places that you will ever see empty, and it's as impressive empty as it is full. Many of us who travel on a regular basis fly across the top of this fabulous facility on our approach into Indianapolis International Airport. And we marvel at its expansiveness again as we fly over the top of it. This has been an effort several months in the making now, preparing for this 100th running. We've referenced it over the past couple of weeks of our shows. The 100th host committee, headed up by Mike Harmless and dignitaries from throughout the state. They covered all 92 Indiana counties, and they found that the heartbeat of this grand old facility was alive and well. And their hope is that they have introduced this to an entirely new generation of fans. Donald Davidson, let's talk about back home again in Indiana. Jim Nabors, of course, well known, but prior to Jim Nabors taking over that responsibility, there was, on a rotating basis, a list of celebrities that handled that duty.
7: Okay, thank you, Mark. Hopefully I could do better with this one than I did with the national anthem, which was very embarrassing. But anyway, we can nail this one. In 1946, it was created by James Melton. The song was written in 1917. And apparently a band played it in the late stages, a trackside band, like doing Sousa marches and so forth. They did Back Home Again in Indiana in the closing stages of the 1919 race. First time it was sung was by James Melton of the New York Metropolitan Opera Company, and it was done about an hour before the start. And it was so successful that they said, let's do that again. And then after about, by 1949 or so, it was moved much closer to the start, to approximately where it is in the ceremonies now. When James Melton couldn't do it, there was a local singer named Frank Parrish, but Morton Downey Sr., then there was Dinah Shore did it, Mel Torme did it once, Ed Ames, Johnny Desmond, Peter Marshall of Hollywood Squares, and a variety of others. But once Jim Nabors got it in 1972, which he says was on race morning, he didn't even know the lyrics and had to write them on his hand, and he knew the music but didn't know the lyrics. And anyway, whether that's true or not, bless him, that's the story that he would tell. He did it for a number of years. There was about five when he didn't. But everybody said, where's Jim Nabors? And so he took it and made it his own.
2: No question, Donald. And for how many years was he joined by the Purdue Band, do we recall?
7: It must have been about 35 times, I would think.
2: Let's go back downstairs and join the public address.
0: Singer, songwriter, and Indy's own Josh Kaufman, joined by the Indianapolis Children's Choir.

0: Davey Hamilton, if you're not feeling it now, you better check your pulse.
1: Yeah,
0: huh?
1: You better check your pulse, that's for sure. Not all these drivers are in their cars marked, they're strapped in, helmets on. It's time to go to work for these guys right now.
0: So, Davey, my question would be, once you get into the cockpit, the car is fired and you pull away from the main straightaway, you start heading down into turn number one, how much of a sense do you get for the massive audience that is here? Are you paying much attention to that, the first maybe lap around, then you start to get dialed in on the start?
1: Actually, you notice the crowd, really, right before you got into the race car, because you just see the massive color and people and synergy at this place. And then once you let that clutch out, though, Mark, it was business as usual. You're playing with your fuel mixture. You're making sure your brakes are warmed up. You're trying to warm your tires up. You're going through your gearbox. You're doing all the things that you're supposed to do to get ready. You got a couple laps to get everything warmed up and ready before the green flag. So for me personally, it was once I let that clutch out, it was you kind of forgot everything. You didn't see all this anymore. It was business. It was time to be in your office and go to work.
0: See if humanity make it difficult to see turn one at speed when you're coming down the straightaway.
1: Here's this crazy thing I tell people, and it's so hard to imagine. All month long, we're going down this front straightaway, and it's empty grand. When I say empty grandstands, you may have 50,000 people on a practice day, which is still a lot of people, but it really looks empty at a facility like this. And then you come down on race day, and the color, the straightaway even gets skinnier yet, just because the color and the pageantry of this place is just outstanding, and it's hard to get used to that. And matter of fact, another thing, Mark, these pit stops. You come down pit lane, and you see there's so many other things, and just that pit board you're looking for to make your pit stop, because there's so many, all the people here, that just makes it look different.
0: Luke Walton, a longtime member of the Indianapolis Motor Speedway Radio Network, so very instrumental in coaching the late Tony Holman through the command to start engines, writing it down on a 3x5 index card and encouraging Tony exactly where to put the emphasis on the command to start engines. One of the most noteworthy over the years, of course, in 1977, I believe it was, when Janet Guthrie was the first woman to start the Indianapolis 500-mile race. He Donald Davidson, he made a bit of an alter to the way that he introduced the command to start engines.
2: Your engines are set. It was in company with the first lady to qualify at Indianapolis, comma, gentlemen, start your engines.
0: Here it is.
3: Ladies and gentlemen, start your engines!
4: Wow, what a fantastic, magical moment.
0: Generations of the Holman George family on hand to give the command to start engines. And now here's three-time winner Elio Castro Neves. He brings us our twisted T, twisted turn course description.
5: The turn one is a very difficult one, because all of a sudden when you're approaching that corner, it's somehow is really strange, it's really difficult, and the car is kind of like, you know, flicks a little bit, and you just got to be really, really smooth. Now, going to turn two, you just start breathing again, and if you don't look the wind, trust me, it can be really tricky. And it's extremely important, because you got to go on the back straight with the maximum speed, especially if you're going to pass somebody. Now, turn three, it's one of the corners that you feel a little more comfortable, because it seems to have a little more banking, so you can go a little bit higher or lower, and on the line.

0: done that. A talented stable of pit reporters have been assembled today to bring you all of the action from down there. Let's find out what Rob Howden will be keeping his eye on today, Rob.
1: Well, Mark, it's an absolute thrill to be part of this race for the very first time, and I'm going to share my rookie stripe with five drivers this year. Max Chilton, Spencer Pigot, Matthew Brabham, Stephen Wilson, and Alexander Rossi. The first four are talented Indy Lights graduates, and today they will be looking to draw on what they learned in the Mazda Road to Indy. Dave?
2: It's always great to see a few former 500 champions return year in and year out, from Tom Sneva to Parnelli Jones, of course the oldest living winner, Emerson Fittipaldi, Danny Sullivan, and the like. When they return, sometimes they have business to attend to or books to sell or whatnot. Not this year. This year, they're all back to pay homage to the race that made them all famous. It's a homecoming, 100 years in the making. To Kevin Lee.
3: Years, it's also been about the on-track action, and from what we've seen throughout this month, this one might be the best yet, only appropriate for the 100th running of the world's greatest race. What an honor and privilege we are in store for today, Mark Chains.
0: Now let's go to Michael Young for the Exergen Green Flag Temperature. Michael?
4: Temperature, Mark James, 85 degrees. Our track temperature is 106, up 6 degrees from where we started our broadcast earlier this morning. I will be covering three-time Indy 500 champion Elio Castroneves along with our front row. A big thank you to all of our fighting men and women around the world for allowing us to do what we do here today. The colors are magnificently painted around this beautiful 2.5-mile oval. 300,000-plus race fans have converged on 16th and Georgetown for just one thing. It is about time to begin the 100th running of the Indianapolis 500.
0: Today's Green Flag Temperature is brought to you by Exergen Temporal Scanner Thermometer, the number one thermometer used by doctors and hospitals nationwide. Race to your local retailer to pick one up for your home today. Davey, it's said every year, I'm sure, in the driver's meeting, you can't win the thing on the first lap, but you can certainly lose
5: it.
0: Yeah,
5: that's exactly right. They need to really listen to that. There's some drivers that get so anxious for this race and try to take advantage of this first lap and gain spots, but it doesn't really matter because it's 200 laps. You just have to get to that first corner, and trust me, this is a 200-lap sprint race. They go full bore on this thing. They're not lifting. They're not pacing. They're not saving their cars. They go for it. But once you got to get to this first lap.
0: For purposes of television and the photo ops, Davey, they continue to stress each and every year, we want as many rows of three coming off of turn number four as possible. Sometimes that alignment gets a little disjointed because they get antsy coming off of turn four.
5: I've seen some great ones, but most of the time, man, we're in there, you're getting antsy, you want to go, especially that front row. You want to lead the first lap of the Indianapolis 500, and those guys have talked. They've had been in meetings. They know what they're supposed to do, but it doesn't always work. That's, you know, we have driver, we strategize the entire meeting with our engineers and our teams and kind of guess what we're going to do, but as soon as that green flag comes out, it all changes anyway, so who knows.
0: Davey, there's just no more exciting time in sports, and you've been there as a driver, you've been here as a fan, and you're up here as a broadcaster.
5: It's outstanding, Mark. I mean, I'm looking at this facility right now, and I've never seen it like this at any one of those areas that I've been here at, and so exciting for their sport. These guys are so talented. The races that we put on are just absolutely amazing, and hopefully this creates, I can't wait for the 101st, and the 101's not even over yet.
0: And that's exactly what the theme of this race is. Fast forward. We've enjoyed our look back. We'll focus on today and set the stage for the next 100 years and then some. Well, we're pleased to have with us in the broadcast booth Paul Page. Paul will be here to start the 100th running at the Indianapolis 500. Before he does just that, let's go back around one more time to the guys calling the turns, get their thoughts and impressions as we get ready to go racing. First to Jerry Baker.
6: Well, Mark, the first time the field came by me, they're in much better formation than the butterflies in my stomach are. I can tell you that right now. The guys up at the first couple of rows, 3x3x3, they're in great shape, and now they're kind of sprung out a little bit. So we're going to go a couple of more laps getting warmed up, and everybody down here standing. You could sell these seats all over again because nobody's using them right now. That's in turn one. Nick Yeoman, I assume the same in turn two.
7: Oh, Jerry, those butterflies that you had in your stomach turned into tears up here in turn number two. This day, this moment is all about emotion, and you certainly talk about the colors, the gold and black of our pole sitter James Hinchcliffe, the navy and white of Joseph Newgarden, the brilliant yellow and red of Ryan Hunter-Reay. Field making their way through turn number two Jake Query, it's moments like this that I wonder if Carl Fisher, who 100-plus years ago had the idea of building this speedway, if he had any idea that this moment would come and that this thing would be as big as it is. Let's hope for a clean and, most importantly, safe race here at the Indianapolis Motor Speedway.
8: Nick, as I look to my left to that 5/8 of a mile backstretch and see that first silver machine of Will Power pop out, that's the only silver in my eye because there is not an aluminum seat in the Northeast Vista up for grabs. Colors everywhere, field coming by. The only not right now coming in front of us, Chris Denary, is that of Buddy Lazier, who pulled it into the pits the last time by.
9: Well, the pace car is in the short chute on the north end, and they are still strung out. Really single file right now with James Hinchcliffe, the pole setter. He is behind that pace car as that white pace car is going to stay on the track. And so should be one more time around, one more to go as we get ready for the start of the 100th Indianapolis 500. Here's Paul Page.
10: So the field on the front straightaway right now, single file, waiting for that great moment that is now just 2.5 miles away. The crowd is enormous. You can hear their cheers. They'll soon form into their rows of three, and we will be off to a 500-mile journey into history, the 100th running of the Indy 500. Mario Andretti brings the Honda two-seater into the pits. The field heads down into turn one right now. Can you imagine how those drivers feel? Can you imagine how this crowd feels right now? As suggested, everyone on their feet. Everyone ready to go and watch what will happen in the next 200 laps, the next 800 left-hand turns. The very first 500 won at an average of just over 74 miles an hour. Roger Penske brings the pace car to well over 100 miles an hour, and in just a few seconds, this field will accelerate to over 200 miles an hour, and the 100th running of the 100th running of the Indianapolis 500-mile race will be underway. The pace car is off at turn four. It turns down onto the pit road. The field now under the control of the pole sitter. That's James Hinchcliffe, and what a story he's been. They look beautiful coming off at turn four. Alignment through the first four or five. That is a nice-looking field as they come down. The 100th running of the Indianapolis 500. Green flag is out, and they are streaming for turn one.
6: And James Hinchcliffe wasting no time. He jumps right out in front. Ryan Hunter-Reay running side by side with Joseph Newgarden in the short chute into turn two.
3: Front half of the field clean through the short chute. Tony Kanaan already dicing it up. He'll go from the top of the racetrack to the bottom. Jake Query, the field is clean out of turn number two.
8: The 100th installment of the Indianapolis 500 right now is three-fourths the way to starting the way it did in 2012 with James Hinchcliffe in the lead. But Ryan Hunter-Reay, the 2014 winner, sweeps around in turn number four.
9: On the north side of the track, it's Ryan Hunter-Reay with the lead. Hinchcliffe is second. That's how they'll finish the first lap.
0: About a four-car length advantage for Ryan Hunter-Reay at the start-finish line. A move to the high side. That's Townsend Bell in turn number one.
6: Ryan Hunter-Reay's 83rd lap led here at the Indianapolis Motor Speedway. Side by side for number three.
3: Boy, there was just about contact there too, Jerry Baker. Townsend Bell slipped around the American of Joseph Newgarden, so moved Bell into the third position.
8: Ryan Hunter-Reay now the leader halfway up the backstretch, setting up now for turn number three. It's Hunter-Reay, Hinchcliffe, then you've got Bell, Newgarden, and Will Power out of three.
9: That yellow and red DHL machine, Ryan Hunter-Reay has the lead by about two car lengths on James Hinchcliffe.
0: James Hinchcliffe with a strong run off of turn number four, takes a peek to the high side into turn number one. They're side by side.
6: Hinchcliffe last year in the hospital when this race was run. He has retaken the lead, and Ryan Hunter-Reay jumps into the number two spot.
3: And the fans jump to their feet as that gold and black Honda for James Hinchcliffe streaks past the suites in turn number two. New leader Jenkins, the pole sitter.
8: Here we go. James Hinchcliffe once again setting up for the spot where Hunter-Reay got him on lap number one. Taking a look to the inside of that Robert Graham machine is Joseph Newgarden, but he'll stay in fourth.
9: About a one-car length advantage as Hunter-Reay looks to the inside. Hinchcliffe, though, has the lead by about a car length.
0: Bit of a four-car breakaway. Hinchcliffe all of a sudden sees some company to his left. Ryan Hunter-Reay
6: And they will come side by side, and Ryan Hunter-Reay will make that move and get that spot in the south end of the race door.
7: That four-car tandem may become five very quickly. Here comes the Chevrolet of Will Power. He'll streak out of turn number two in fifth, Jake.
8: Yellow is the predominant color at the front of this field in a race that so far has been all green. Right now, Joseph Newgarden again takes a look to the outside, tried to work Townsend Bell for third, but can't make the move.
9: But it's still Ryan Hunter-Reay, about a three-car length lead now in the north side of the track. Left side tires on the white line. He's about a four-car length advantage over Hinchcliffe.
0: Newgarden continues to flirt with third from that fourth position. Will Power trying to pull up along with the 26 of Carlos Munoz.
6: Newgarden couldn't get the job done. It's looking to be Ryan Hunter-Reay. Beautiful start to this 500.
7: Hunter-Reay out of turn number two. He leads Hinchcliffe, Townsend Bell, James Hinchcliffe, or excuse me, Joseph Newgarden, Will Power, your top five.
8: Last time out of two, Graham Rahal went a little bit low, kicked up a little bit of that oil dry. Right now, James Hinchcliffe slings his way around Ryan Hunter-Reay. Hinchcliffe back in front out of three.
9: So a new leader on the north end of the track, and it's James Hinchcliffe from Toronto, Ontario, Canada, our pole sitter, about five-car length advantage.
0: Nothing new about this. Tony Canadas plus seven already into the top 10. Hinch with a three-car advantage into turn one.
6: Coming into the race, Hinch and Lent only 26 laps here at the Speedway. And now he's starting to stretch it out just a little bit over Ryan Hunter-Reay.
7: And this is kind of what we expect all day long. When you're out front, you're not going to be able to stay there for long. Leaders off of turn number two. Here comes Hunter-Reay down the backstretch. Jake looking for the lead.
8: Ryan Hunter-Reay has about a two-car length advantage to try to make up, and he's going to do exactly that. Ducks to the inside. Ryan Hunter-Reay back around that arrow machine for first.
9: It seems like each time in the short shoot on the north end, we have a new leader, and it is Ryan Hunter-Reay, about a 5-6 car length advantage as Townsend Bell putting pressure on James Hinchcliffe.
0: Bell is fairly comfortable in third, so much so he went second, tries to go side by side into one,
6: and he's still going to get that job done. Put the left side wheels right down on the left side on the white line in a battle for the first 10 positions.
7: That gives Hunter-Reay an opportunity to stretch that lead out. He'll go to about 5-6 car lengths. Battle Jake Query maybe for third as Joseph Newgarden all over the rear wing of Townsend Bell.
8: Rich Canary yellow of Hunter-Reay in first. Then you've got Hinchcliffe. Then behind him, Townsend Bell, Newgarden, Will Power. That's the front five in the north end.
9: Yeah, they are starting to get closer to those front four cars, but still a good lead for Ryan Hunter-Reay out of four.
0: We mentioned Canaan's plus seven. He's now plus nine. Marco Andretti plus six as the leaders head back to turn one.
6: We are watching Townsend Bell. He appears to be sitting behind Ryan Hunter-Reay and Hinchcliffe, just viewing what's going on in front of him in turn two.
7: Those front three cars all powered by Honda. Ryan Hunter-Reay, James Hinchcliffe, Townsend Bell, the top three.
8: Townsend Bell machine has a bit of a blue streak on the backside. Makes it pop out to the eye when they come out of turn number two. Hinchcliffe is now trying to close in on Hunter-Reay. The 1-2-3, only five car lengths between them.
9: Huge crowd in the stands and the infield here in turn four. They're putting on a show. Hinchcliffe trying to put pressure on Hunter-Reay.
0: Davey will tuck this into the memory bank as we see Hinch go to the high side. I don't know that the lead is the place to be.
5: It doesn't appear to be. They hold it for a few laps, though, but this draft, the drafts these cars make, is definitely an advantage to be in second. But is it on the last lap or the next last lap? But the exciting thing is there is some action. And when you see Kanaan and how about Wilson, Stefan Wilson, a rookie, he's up six spots right now as well.
0: Davey, a very clean start. I think everyone has to be pleased.
5: Love it. Love the start. They're all, hey, you know, nobody's checking out. Unfortunately, I think Buddy Lazier is the only car retired from this race, or at least still working on his car right now.
0: This leaderboard update is brought to you by Prime Sport. Prime Sport is the preferred travel partner of the Indianapolis Motor Speedway. Eight laps complete. Your top 10, James Hinchcliffe, Ryan Hunter-Reay, Townsend Bell, Joseph Newgarden, Will Power, Mikel Aloshin, Tony Kanaan, Carlos Munoz, Marco Andretti, and Elio Castroneves.
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0: 13 laps into the 100th running of the Indianapolis 500. Hinchcliffe, Ryan Hunter-Reay continue to do battle, taking turns at the point. Pit Road already a busy place. Let's start first with Rob Houghton.
1: Yeah, Mark, we had an issue from the very start of the race. Buddy Lazier brought the number four Quiznos machine into pit lane. Trouble with a sticking throttle. They haven't been able to get that fixed. They're actually going to take him back to the garage area now. So it was a promising weekend for Buddy Lazier. They thought they had the speed to challenge and work their way up, but instead they'll work their way back to the garage area. Kevin?
7: Watching
3: The great battle up front as Hunter Ray and Hinchcliffe trade the lead back and forth. Tony Kanaan is putting on a show starting mid-pack. He has already, as we see Hunter Ray going around Hinchcliffe again for the lead, Kanaan has already worked his way up from 8th to 7th. He told me, the car is fantastic. I can win this race. Dave?
2: Yeah, Juan Pablo Montoya, of course, the reigning Indy 500 champion, does not like his race car so far. Lost three spots right from the get-go. He wants to come in and make some big adjustments, but John Buslaug, who, of course, calls the action for Montoya, saying, "Guy, right now you got to use the instruments inside your machine. Keep an eye on that number two car for Team Penske."
4: Ryan Hunter-Reay down here in the pit box. Ray Goslin has been speaking with him. He said, we don't want to be any worse than second. Ryan got on the radio and said 10-4. He said, we want to be in the lead as much as we can. He thinks the other cars behind him, maybe he'll have another two laps than what they'll have on this first stint. We're at the halfway mark right now. 15 laps in the book thus far for this first running, 100th running, I should say, of the Indianapolis 500.
0: Our Exogen pit reporters, Exogen changing the way the world takes temperatures. And Davey, it's just so sad for Buddy Lazier. They came into this month of May with more optimism than they'd had it with previous efforts, and it's tough to see them go to pit road and not get to turn a lap.
5: Yeah, very sad, and these throttles are so different than just a throttle cable going back to the fuel injection. It's so different now. Wow, what a battle right now with Simon Pagenaud and Tony Kanaan. But yeah, what about, I think Lazier's been this is his 20th 500. He's a past champion of this race, and not being able to get the green flag is a bummer.
0: Jake Query, they give us spotter guides, but lucky for you, you don't need one to spot that bad, fast race car of Simon Pagenaud.
8: And it is moving its way, knifing its way through the field. Simon Pagenaud, highlighter green, trying to close in on his teammate, Will Power. That's the battle for seventh.
9: Yeah, he's currently in seventh place, and he's right behind his teammate. As he said, the silver Verizon car, he may get him here on the front straightaway.
0: Look what's coming, Jerry Baker, Ryan Hunter-Reay, and James Hinchcliffe again and again.
6: Yeah, that's no shock. They've been doing it every time around. Hinch will take the lead into the south end of the short two, into turn two.
12: Hinchcliffe, Hunter-Reay, Townsend, Bell, Joseph Newgarden. Running fifth is Mikhail Aloshin, but back to Pagenaud in sixth. Jake, he may make quick work of him. That neon car streaks down the backstretch.
8: Yeah, Pagenaud is actually the back end right now of that front six, which have separated themselves with some distance from Will Power. Pagenaud on the charge, Chris.
9: Pagenaud in the middle of the North short shoot. He's probably about 20 car lengths behind the lead, held right now by the pole sitter, James Hinchcliffe.
0: Jerry Baker, you will see the front four first, but shortly after them, Mikel Aloshin will have Simon Pagenaud all over his rear wing.
6: Indeed, he does, Mark, right in front of us right now. Maybe six or seven car lengths, and he's closing as they head into turn number two.
12: This is a battle for fifth. The Russian Mikhail Aloshin making his second 500 start. The Frenchman, Simon Pagenaud, the points leader, looking for that fifth spot, Jake.
8: I'll tell you what, Pagenaud is going to try to set up Aloshin right now. Aloshin just now entering in turn number three. Pagenaud is right on his heels, two car lengths back.
9: Those two cars, Aloshin and Pagenaud, started seventh and eighth. They have improved to fifth and sixth. Pagenaud about two car lengths behind Aloshin.
0: Good battle for first, good battle for third, good battle for fourth. Back to Jerry Baker.
6: And it hasn't changed, Mark. Up on Hinchcliffe, then you've got your high right Hunter-Reay, then Bell, then Newgarden. No change up front.
12: Yeah, this is about as calm as it's been in the first 19 laps of this race. James Hinchcliffe with about a six or seven car length lead over Hunter-Reay. Further back, though, Jake, that battle for fifth shaping up with Pagenaud.
8: Yeah, Pagenaud had fallen back and now is working his way back up. He had fallen to as low as 13th, working his way now, trying to get back in that front five, still looking in on Aloshin.
9: It is the Hondas up front, teammates Ryan Hunter-Reay and Townsend Bell behind James Hinchcliffe.
0: Davey Hamilton, you're going to have to take your shoes and socks off. We've got the lead changes. We're only about 20 laps in.
5: How about this? We're 20 laps in. There's 12 lead changes already. And that's at the start-finish line. So it's pretty crazy on how they swapped it back in the back several times. So, wow, amazing. But right now the Hondas, those three Hondas, the Schmidt-Peterson and the two Andretti cars, first, second, third, pretty tough right now.
0: What's that, a six-car breakaway headed at you, Jake?
8: Correct. It's Hinchcliffe up front, then Hunter-Reay, Bell, Newgarden, Aloshin, Pagenaud, then a pretty serious gap back before Kanaan and Power.
9: Yeah, there's a little bit of a gap now between fourth and fifth, and then back to seventh Here they come down the front straightaway.
0: James Hinchcliffe, the mirrors are full of that DHL machine toward turn number one, Jerry.
6: He swings to the outside as Ryan Hunter Ray pushes out of the pass, can't get a gun, falls back into line, and the first six cars want to nose the dance.
7: Yeah, that's about the first time we've seen Hunter Ray take a look to the outside, couldn't get it done, and just James Hinchcliffe streaks out to about a 4 or 5 car length advantage.
8: The famous Speedway Water Tower peaks its way over the southeast vista as they exit turn number two. It's watching right now. The Canadian James Hinchcliffe leading Ryan Hunter-Reay. Everybody safely single file through the north end.
9: The sixth and final car of the pack is the Menards machine of Simon Pagenaud, but a car to watch is Tony Kanaan.
0: Speaking of that, plus 11 on the day, Davey, is Tony Kanaan. He made a hard charge at the start. Do you think he's kind of doing some tire management here and settling in now that he's worked his way up toward the lead pack?
5: Well, I think more than likely he came up hard. His car's good early, but maybe as the run goes on, the tires were down, the balance isn't quite there because he actually got by Pagenaud at one point. Pagenaud got him back. You know Tony, he's a fighter. He's going to want his, he's kind of by himself in that seventh position right now. So he'll wait for a pit stop, make some changes, but he's going to be a contender for sure.
0: This leaderboard update is brought to you by Prime Sport. Prime Sport is the preferred travel partner of the Indianapolis Motor Speedway. 22 of 200 laps complete. James Hinchcliffe, Ryan Hunter-Reay, Townsend Bell, Joseph Newgarden, Mikel Elosian, Simon Pagenaud, Tony Kanaan. Will Power is eighth. Carlos Munoz is ninth. And Marco Andretti completes the top 10.
11: From the Firestone Broadcast Booth at the Indianapolis Motor Speedway, this is the Verizon IndyCar Series.
0: 26 of 200 laps complete. Ryan Hunter-Reay continues to set the pace. Joseph Newgarden has moved into second place. Before we revisit what's going on out on the track, let's visit pit road and join Kevin Lee.
1: Scott Dixon is one of those we thought would make his way to the front pretty quickly, but he's only picked up one position from 13th to 12th, and now the handling is going away, dealing with a vibration. Mike Cole said, tell us if it gets worse, but Scott Dixon is one of those hoping to pit as soon as possible.
0: Davey, we've about reached that point where that pit window was starting to eke open just a little bit. A lot of pressure with this first round of stops.
5: Really, one more lap, the pit window opens, and you're going to see, guys, if your car is not fun right now, try to make that pit window. That's what you tell her. Here they come right now, man, for Ryan Hunter-Reay, the first one in.
0: Yep, Ryan Hunter-Reay really has to climb on the binders, and we see a lot of brake smoke come up from that DHL machine. That is a long haul down that straightaway. James Hinchcliffe, they reach the midway point of pit road, 60 miles an hour. The leader, Ryan Hunter-Reay, makes his way toward Michael Young.
4: Yeah, for the 2014 champion, they were going to make a front wing change. They decided not to. James Hinchcliffe in as well. They'll make a tire pressure adjustment for James Hinchcliffe's machine. They're packing it full of fuel. 7.8 seconds. Ryan Hunter-Reay down and away. Still working on the James Hinchcliffe car. Problem on the front. We can't see what exactly is going on, but a costly stop. The very first stint for James Hinchcliffe.
0: Davey, that's just what you don't want to have.
5: Want that right now, especially early in the race. Well, goods and bads of that, Mark. He does have time to make it up, but boy, you see where he's going to come out right now and falling back behind a lot of the guys that he was in front of. Here's Kanaan down pit road right now as well.
0: Mikel Elosian wiggled a bit trying to climb on the binders. He makes his way to pit road. Let's go back to Kevin Lee.
1: We know he's fast. We know he is bold, and he is fearless. Mikel Elosian started seventh. He's been flirting with the top five all day. Clean stop, all maybe a tick slower for Mikel Elosian, and he's back out. Dave?
2: Well, Team America with a couple of stops, and Ed Carpenter and J.R. Hildebrand. Ed Carpenter likes his car a lot, and he is a man on the move. So far improved his position 5 spots here in the Indy 500.
0: A couple of more cars make their way down pit road. Among them, the number 22 machine of Simon Pagenaud. We also see Townsend Bell making the hole. Will Power coming to the attention of his crew. Kevin Lee is there.
1: Will Power is going to be in just a moment, and Marco Andretti coming in. Let's go up front, though, to Michael Young.
4: Joseph Newgarden surrenders the lead. The crew going to work. Joseph was going to make a tire pressure change when he talked to his race director. They said, no, let's leave it the way it is. A long stop, though, 10 seconds for Joseph Newgarden's first stop of the day.
0: Davey, so far seems to be the one bobble for Hinch, but other than that, we've had good, clean pit stops. I'll tell you what, Davey, hold on to that. Let's go back to Kevin Lee.
1: Waiting for Will Power to make his way down pit road. Graham Rahal has taken his service. He rolls through. Rob, what did Rahal do? Graham Rahal into pit lane here right now, guys. Not happy with the way the car is now. He thought they had a really good race car, but they needed a bit of front wing. They put a half a turn in the front wing, filled the thing full of fuel, and gave new rubber. 9.4 seconds. A great stop for the guys. Fantastic job for Rahal, but hopefully the changes they've made will make that car a little better. Kevin?
13: Will Power's been running in the 6th, 7th, and 8th runs. He cycled up to 4th. That's a great stop for the 12 Team Penske team. Scott Dixon also makes his stop. He wanted some changes. He's out in just over 9 seconds.
0: And for those of you who are just joining us, you may not be aware of it, but Davey Hamilton's philosophy is as soon as that window opens up, you grab it, huh, Davey?
5: Absolutely. You got to do it because if a yellow is to come out, boy, it's going to leave you a sitting duck. And these guys are pretty close. They're all within the 3-lap time period. Sage Karen found himself in lead. Montoya struggling, but he finds himself in second, but he's coming down pit road right now.
0: Juan Montoya makes his way down pit road. He's into the view of day first.
2: Yeah, let's see what happens with this bright silver number two for Juan Pablo Montoya. Upset with the car from the get-go. Big. In fact, let's call it a turn and a half front wing change for Juan Pablo Montoya. He's down and away.
1: Guys, Rob Howden down here with Sage Karam. He just called his team and said, guys, this race car is unbelievable. A little bit of a push to oversteer that he can handle right now. He started, remember, back in the 23rd position. Sage Karam already up into 16th spot. When I spoke to him before the race, he told me he wanted to be at 15th. For the first pit stop, he has almost got there, I believe 14th right now. So a fantastic run thus far for Sage Karam.
0: Great stuff from our Exergen pit reporters. Exergen, changing the way the world takes temperature.
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0: Mark James back at the Indianapolis Motor Speedway. 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Full field rundown, 36 of 200 laps complete. Ryan Hunter-Reay is first. Second is Townsend Bell. Newgarden is third. Fourth is Pagano. Fifth is Carlos Munoz. Sixth is James Hinchcliffe. Seventh is Tony Kanaan. Eighth is Mikel Aloshin. Ninth is Will Power. And Elio Castroneves is 10th. 11th, Alexander Rossi. 12th is Scott Dixon. 13th is Sage Karam. 14th, Ed Carpenter. 15th, Marco Andretti. 16th, J.R. Hildebrand. 17th, Sebastian Bourdais. And 18th, Takuma Sato. Oriol Servia is 19th. 20th is Charlie Kimball. 21st is Juan Montoya. Connor Daly is 22nd. Graham Rahal is 23rd. Gabby Chavez, 24th. Alex Tagliani is 25th. 26th, Justin Wilson. 27th, Jack Hawksworth. Max Chilton is 28th. Matthew Brabham is 29th. 30th is Spencer Pigott. Ryan Clausen is 31st. Pippa Mann is 32nd. And Buddy Lazier is 33rd. Having gone to pit road on the parade laps, he has yet to complete a lap today. Lap leaders include Hunter-Reay, Hinchcliffe, Karam, Newgarden, and Munoz. Those movers and shakers, Tony Kanaan plus 11, Sage Karam plus 10, Alex Tagliani plus 8, Carpenter of plus 8, Carpenter is plus 5, and Pagano is plus 4. Our sincerest apologies to Stefan Wilson using the name Justin, but that just goes to show you how near and dear Justin Wilson remains in our hearts.
5: Well, we're sure so used to hearing
0: Stefan
5: it, right?
0: Is
5: right?
0: Not offended by that at all.
5: Not
0: especially
5: at all.
0: With the number and the helmet.
5: Yeah, we've said Justin so many times. I did it in introductions. I know you just did it, but it's going to happen again.
0: Yep.
5: But Stefan, it's an honor to have him out there right now.
0: Mark Royce, Executive Vice President of Global Product Development of Supply Chain of the Supply Chain for General Motors. And Mark, first of all, welcome to a great corner office we have here at the Panasonic Pagoda.
14: Yeah, not bad at all. I'll tell you, the facility looks so good this year. I've been coming here since the early 70s as a little boy, and I can tell you, this reminds me of the packed houses and, you know, the beautiful times of some of the better times in open wheel racing before some of the crisis economically hit. So this really is just an amazing facility and an amazing day for the United States in open wheel racing.
0: How about what they've done at this facility just in the past year or so?
14: I know, just in the past year. I tell you, I took my son for the first time into Turn 1 and sat, you know, the very highest part of this facility probably 10 years ago. And to see the new seating up there, the new suites, and this is just, it just is world-class. It really is. Everything about it is world-class. We went to the concert last night and saw a little bit of that. And I tell you, everybody's just having a great time here. So it is really a world-class racing facility.
0: Mark Royce of General Motors is our guest here in the Panasonic Pagoda high atop the start-finish line. So let's talk a little bit about the General Motors, Chevrolet. It's long and storied connection here. How proud is your company to have the connection that you have here with the Indianapolis Motor Speedway?
14: Well, we are incredibly proud. All the way back from, 1909 to 1911, a little Chevrolet and some of those beginning of the roots of General Motors here, we've been here, and we've won a lot of races here as well. But I got to tell you, as the company went through a tough time and the world went through a tough economic crisis, we were not in the IndyCar racing and open wheel circuit here for quite a few years. So to be able to bring it back and bring a race back to Detroit too, at the same time as bringing the engine back into the series with Ilmor Chevrolet, it's really been just a great 4 or 5 years here. So we couldn't be prouder.
0: Jim Campbell said the toughest task that you guys had, of course, one of your co-workers, Jim Campbell, said the toughest task they had was whittling down the number of engineers that wanted to be involved in the design of that pace car. A lot of guys lined up and gals to be a part of that. Huh?
14: Well, I run product development here globally for GM. And if you look at our workforce is now almost 40% with 5 years or less. So these are young people that, and anybody that says that young people don't find, automotive and racing and high performance and all the stuff that go with the automobile industry these days don't find interest in that, they're sadly wrong. These kids, I tell you, they want to be part of it. It's part of the race mentality we're bringing into General Motors and engineering, so it could be better.
0: Lastly, we get the North American connection and the benefits of it, but what does this do for GM globally, this association?
14: Well, globally, Chevrolet is one of the biggest brands in South America and the Brazil markets there. It's number one in quite a few of the markets internationally, and to bring Chevrolet and this technology, and we've learned so much for our base motors in the cars that we put in, the new Malibu, the new Cruze, those are global entries. So they go into Asia Pacific, they go everywhere. And the technology transfer that we have going with a lot of the fuel injection and a lot of the high tech on an internal combustion that is yet to be explored is just fantastic. So we couldn't be happier.
0: Mark Royce, Executive Vice President of Global Product Development and Supply Chain, General Motors. We'll let you go back to being a fan now. Thanks for your time.
14: Thanks, Mark. Boy, I couldn't just thanks for the opportunity today. Beautiful day for America.
0: Glad to do it. We pause 10 seconds for station identification. 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
0: Welcome back to the Indianapolis Motor Speedway. Caution on lap 47 now. Debris on the race course. And Davey, while we were visiting with the good folks from Chevrolet, Townsend Bell continues a magnificent month. He now leads the Indianapolis 500.
5: Yeah, we were just talking about that, how he has a knack just to come here and be so good, but to always pick a good team. Every time he comes here, he gets the team that's strong, and that's not easy to do because it changes from year to year, but what a great job he's done. Got the lead from his teammate, Ryan Hunter Ray. Now a string of a mark coming down pit lane.
0: On lap 47, quite a parade making its way down pit road. The leaders, Townsend Bell, we see Ryan Hunter Ray, we see Joseph Newgarden, Simon Pagenaud has worked his way up to fourth. Carlos Munoz, James Hinchcliffe, Tony Kanaan, Mikel Aloshin, and more. The leaders head to Michael Young.
9: Until today, Townsend Bell has only led one lap at the Indianapolis Motor Speedway. Car very good. Only a small wing change at that very first stop for him. For Ryan Hunter Ray, who's been running second and been in the lead most of the afternoon. No changes. Good battle on pit lane. Ryan Hunter Ray right in front of Simon Pagenaud. That is Townsend Bell.
13: And Tony Kanaan, when he released, nearly made contact with Will Power. He picked up a spot. He does get around Mikel Aloshin. Kanaan came in eighth. Aloshin seventh. Clean pit stops for both.
2: Two drivers going in different directions right now. Juan Pablo Montoya has lost some four spots back to 21st. No change on that pit stop. However, a big change for Ed Carpenter, who is on the move right now. So is J.R. Hildebrand. Max Shilton in a world of hurt, guys. He's having all kinds of handling issues. Has already lost six spots in the process. Talked to Dario Franchitti, who's his coach and has been all season long. He says right now Max is having a hard time timing the passes and traffic here at Indianapolis. Rob?
1: Fantastic pit stop for Sage Karam. He is absolutely thrilled with the race car right now. They were able to get him back onto the racetrack in just 7.4 seconds with fuel and tires. Karam running really solidly, running in the 14th position, but that stop should jump start him a little bit more here in the second pit stop. Michael?
9: Yeah, again, no changes down here, but the high fives are all about here in the James Hinchcliffe pit as they made up for that first
4: bad stop that they had. Actually, a little over 15 seconds for the first stop for them. And for James Hinchcliffe to get him back into that top five is the goal. He's running five right now. Fifth place, that is, James Hinchcliffe. So your running order, Ryan Hunter-Reay, Simon Pagenaud, Townsend Bell, Joseph Newgarden, and James Hinchcliffe at lap 49.
0: Lap 49, the track inspection continues. Again, we are caution for debris here at the Indianapolis Motor Speedway.
11: From the Firestone Broadcast Booth at the Indianapolis Motor Speedway, this is the Verizon IndyCar Series.
15: Pagenaud runs the win streak to three and now sets his sights on the BorgWarner Trophy. I'm Mike King. This is the Firestone Performance Report. Simon Pagenaud is the hottest driver in IndyCar. He'll look to run his win streak to four today after back-to-back-to-back victories. Despite chilly May temperatures, the Frenchman found the grip he needed in his Firestone Firehawks to run away with the Grand Prix of Indianapolis.
16: Firestone tires, they're so consistent in general, whether it's the blacks or the red tires. The red today were really good because it's so cool. It was bringing me more grip on the car, and it was easier to drive. But everything was so consistent. I was just enjoying my driving lap after lap, and wow, it's incredible.
15: I'm Mike King. This is the Firestone Performance Report. Whatever you drive, drive a Firestone.
0: 51 of 200 laps complete. Ryan Hunter-Reay, your leader. Pagenaud, Bell, Newgarden, Hinchcliffe, the top five. Let's go downstairs to Kevin Lee.
3: We mentioned it when they were released. There was contact between Will Power and Tony Kanaan, and it's under review. And I think the question is whether Power should be penalized if he squeezed Tony Kanaan. They did come together. They're concerned about the front wing with Will Power. They're not pitting at this point. They're more concerned in the Tony Kanaan pits because he scraped the wall, and he thinks the steering might be a little bit off. So keep an eye on those cars running right now, eighth and ninth, with Kanaan right in front of Power.
0: Davey, I'm not saying this is an excuse, but is this, in fact, one of the tightest pit rows we'll see on the circuit all year?
5: Yeah, that's one. It is very, very tight. And, you know, Will came out, and he went into the slow, what we call the slow lane, or get up to speed lane, and he did go over the line just a little bit, but not enough. He brought it back, but Tony did. He did rub that pit wall. So I'm looking at the steering arm on Tony's car right now. Looks pretty good. Doesn't seem to have a problem there, but, wow, these pits are super, super tight. And you got to remember, a lot of places we go to don't have a pit wall, or the pit lane's wider, so this is the trickiest place on the circuit.
0: Is there anything more precarious in this sport than trying to exit pit road when you're making stops under caution, mind you? And I say that because of the amount of traffic that's involved.
5: Yeah, cautions, you know, there's so many people. You always like to pit. You know, if everybody pits under green, you usually like to pit under green to where you could come in at full speed and you know where to hit your marks, and you don't have a lot of traffic in there. But when it's yellow, man, everybody comes in at one time. It gets super jam-packed in there. It's hard to see your pit. So, yeah, that was – and let me tell you, a pit stop is as hard as the race. When you're out on the track and you're going 225-plus miles an hour and you're racing with all your buddies out there, it's pretty fun, and you kind of get in a rhythm. But pit stops are some of the hardest things. You're not used to having to slow the car down at the perfect spot just to make sure you don't lose no time on your in-lap, to get in your pit without sliding through it, to get out without, you know, speeding in pit lane, and then get back up to that 225 mile an hour. So it's a challenge.
0: Let's go back to pit lane. Kevin Lay, you have more on this developing situation involving Will Power.
3: Well, I'm hearing on the 12 channel that Will Power is going to have to serve a drive-through once we go green. Can't serve it under yellow. And I'm also hearing on the 77 channel for Oriol Servia that he's also going to the back. So I'll look into that to see if there's a penalty for Servia as well.
4: Quickly with race strategist Ray Goslin, you're calling the race for Ryan today. Ryan Hunter-Reay, he's got an extremely quick machine. The clouds just came over. Will this affect the car in any way, do you feel?
17: No, I don't think so. The track temp's still pretty high, even with the cloud cover, so I think it'll be the same as it was the previous. It should be no problem.
4: We'll let you call this green flag. Good luck. Good luck.
17: Awfully loud here.
4: There you go. Good luck. That's Ray Goslin. Let's go down to Rob Howden.
18: Hey, guys, all the way down to the north end of the pit lane, Sage Karam here. After qualifying the 23rd, his team, a one-off program here for 2016. They are doing a fantastic job. Not only is Sage Karam getting the job done on the racetrack, but the team is doing it in the pit lane as well. They were able to get two spots on the first stop, and they were able to get another spot on stop number two. A 7.4-second pit stop on stop two advances Karam up to 11th position. Great start to this race here for Sage Karam.
3: Smart move by Tim Cindric. He just brought willpower in. He knows they're going to the back for the penalty, so they came in and topped off, made a front wing adjustment. Before that, Cindric told Power, my bad, I was trying to get you away from Elio. That's why they were penalized for the unsafe release.
2: And how about another Penske in Juan Pablo Montoya? What he doesn't have in handling right now, they made up for strategy during that last set of pit stops. John Buslaw called him in. Short fuel fill for Montoya. Made up three spots that last time. Mark James.
0: Ryan Hunter-Reay takes charge of the field into turn number one, Jerry Baker. They come three wide. They finally squeeze. As a matter of fact, Townsend Bell will move to the outside. They're all bunched up in turn two.
12: And they're still side by side for second. Now Joseph Newgarden slips by, so he'll grab that second position. Elio Castroneves, car gets sideways. He moves Jake down to the inside of the backstretch.
8: They go four wide coming out of turn number two. Castroneves in the middle of that gaggle. Front three into turn number three. Now wisely settling down. Alex Rossi trying to close in on Castroneves.
9: Yeah, they cannot do that in the short shoot, though. They're too wide in the short shoot. The lead belongs to Hunter-Reay.
0: Car number four gets a drive-through. Had wheels where they were not supposed to be. So a trip to pit road for the four car, Jerry Baker.
6: And already a move. And that is Townsend Bell. He takes the number two spot right behind Ryan Hunter-Reay.
12: So it's Hunter-Reay, Townsend Bell, Joseph Newgarden, James Hinchcliffe. Front four have checked out. And you've got Carlos Munoz and TK running there in six, Jake.
8: So that front four now already setting up for three. That was quite the scene the last time by. You heard Nick mention the front four. Hinchcliffe slung his way around now to third. Then it's Munoz and then TK.
9: As his eyes set on his teammate, Ryan Hunter-Reay. He's in second, about three car lengths behind.
0: The four car of Buddy Lazier makes his way down pit road. Munoz makes his way down the main straightaway along with the leaders.
6: And Townsend Bell will take the lead now. Ryan Hunter-Reay will drop into second. They're in the south end of the race car.
12: Nice move on the front stretch there by Townsend Bell. Bell will clear Hunter-Reay by about three or four car lengths as they race out of turn two.
8: DHL might deliver. So too does presumably the California Pizza Kitchen. They're running right now first and second. Townsend Bell, the Californian, in first. That DHL machine of Hunter-Reay in second.
9: But Hunter-Reay's not ready to give up yet. He is closing in as they exit turn number four. About a two-car length advantage for Townsend Bell.
0: It's Bell, Hunter-Reay, Hinchcliffe, Newgarden, the aforementioned Carlos Munoz are top five. A battle for the lead into one.
6: And here they come side by side. And just like that, Ryan Hunter-Reay sticks to the inside and takes the lead into the south end.
12: These leaders just can't get away from each other. It's a seven-car breakaway. Hunter-Reay leading that train. Elio Castroneves, he's the caboose out of turn two.
8: The cars magnetize themselves towards the bottom of the racetrack out of turn number two. Right now, James Hinchcliffe takes a look at that line, keeps it right there, slings him around Townsend Bell. Hinchcliffe back to second.
9: And now James Hinchcliffe has his sights set on the lead. He's in second behind Ryan Hunter-Reay as they exit turn four.
0: A pretty nice breakaway now makes their way down that long main straightaway. Battle for third shaping up. Joseph Newgarden comes to turn number one.
6: We may set a new record for lead changes. They are going side by side. Townsend Bell on the outside gets squeezed, managed to hang on to the number three spot.
12: I'll tell you what, Townsend Bell did Joseph Newgarden no favors there into turn number one. Nearly pinched him into the grass. Townsend Bell safely in third. Newgarden, Jake, has his hands full in fourth.
8: All that activity behind Hunter-Reay, and now Hinchcliffe is going to sling around and take the lead. That number five gold dotted arrow machine to the front.
9: What a story it's been for the pole setter. What happened a year ago? James Hinchcliffe back in the lead out of turn four.
0: He's already led 13 laps on this day. Gets a little separation from Ryan Hunter-Reay. Townsend Bell all by his lonesome in third as they head back to turn one.
6: Lap number 59, and Hinch is starting to spread it out just a little bit. Ryan Hunter-Reay right in his rearview mirror zone.
12: Pace of this race has been absolutely incredible. That seven-car breakaway, well, now it's about 14 as Townsend Bell tries to front down Ryan Hunter-Reay and at the front of the field heading to turn number three.
8: It's this kind of activity that has a third of a million people believing that there's going to be 100 more installments of this great race. James Hinchcliffe into turn number four.
9: We're under complete cloud cover here in turn four. It is cooled off. as Hinchcliffe has a two-car length lead.
0: 22 lead changes. We're coming close to our 23rd, Jerry Baker. Here comes Ryan Hunter-Reay.
6: And they were coming at it side by side, and Ryan Hunter-Reay just barely gets by the left front wing of James Hinchcliffe, already in turn two.
12: Hunter-Reay and Hinchcliffe slugging it out. Jake, this is what we saw for about the first 20 laps. Good to see it's resumed as those leaders make their way out of two.
8: It's what we anticipate seeing for the rest of the race, one would presume. Right up front now, it's Ryan Hunter-Reay. Then behind him, it's Hinchcliffe, Townsend Bell, Joseph Newgarden, Munoz, Tony Kanaan, and then the three-time winner, Elio Castroneves.
9: Yeah, not sure you want to be in the lead right now. That's where Ryan Hunter-Reay is. He's in first, Hinchcliffe second, Townsend Bell third.
0: Let's go to pit road and Kevin Lee.
3: Ed Carpenter just radioed in just a moment ago. I think I've got an engine problem. I'm losing RPMs, and he is dropping from 16th now somewhere in the mid-20s. A problem for the 20 team.
0: Davey, Ryan Hunter-Reay, Hinchcliffe, Bell, Newgarden, those guys, this, what a slugfest.
5: What a slugfest. I see those three Hondas have been playing nice together. Every time they do a lead change, they get plenty of room. But when Joseph Newgarden went to go underneath Bell, wow, the door did close and rapidly, almost going down to the grass right there. So them Hondas up front are kind of playing nice with each other, but that Chevrolet, they don't want him up there, doesn't look like.
0: 61 of 200 laps complete. Your top five, Ryan Hunter-Reay, James Hinchcliffe is second, Townsend Bell is third, Joseph Newgarden is fourth, Carlos Munoz is fifth.
11: From the Firestone broadcast booth at the Indianapolis Motor Speedway, this is the Verizon IndyCar Series.
0: Lap 64, caution on the course, and Davey Hamilton, it's for the defending race winner, Juan Montoya.
5: Yeah, Juan Montoya coming through turn two right there. Just the car just stepped out. I mean, he had nobody really close to him in front of him. And fortunately, everybody behind him avoided all the debris. Didn't hit the wall very hard, got the nose in, just slid down that back straightaway. Just, wow. His fourth race wasn't as good as his first three, that's for sure.
0: Davey, did we just watch the living, breathing definition of evasive maneuvers by the drivers running behind Juan Montoya?
5: There was at least 10, 12 guys behind him, and when that debris is flying, you see smoke, you know, it's very difficult to get through there, but everybody made it. Hopefully they didn't run it over anything, but here's the in-car for right now. We'll be able to watch his hands turn to the right very quickly when he gets there. It's nice. Yeah, it just stepped out. It looked like he had some understeer, actually. In the car, like it wouldn't turn, but then next thing you know, the back end comes around.
0: Where do you feel that first as a driver?
5: Well, usually in your neck. When you hit that wall, it's never good.
0: But I'm talking about the sensation when the handling goes away.
5: You see him let his hands off the wheel, which is very smart to do. It happens so fast, Mark. Sometimes you could catch him. We've seen Townsend Bell earlier in the week going to turn one. The thing stepped out, but it caught very fastly. It's not so much about hand speed, because Montoya has some of the quickest hand speed there is. It's just sometimes it happens so fast you just don't have time to react.
0: Again, this day is done for the defending race winner, Juan Montoya. Let's go to pit road and Dave first.
2: Yeah, a lot of head scratching going on down here in the 20 pit for Ed Carpenter, who's, you can tell if you listen to that engine around this 2.5 mile oval, you can tell it is off song big time. So some engine issues, ECU issues, they're trying to cycle through everything, trying to decide what's going on. But in the meantime, he has dropped like a sandbag through the field here. They were riding as high as 11th, and they're down some 10 spots, 15 spots from there. So we expect to see Ed Carpenter in here as soon as the pits open up.
0: Donald Davidson, does this put a dent in any hopes that we might have had for turning the fastest Indianapolis 500 race ever?
19: Well, we went all those laps without a caution. Before the first round of pit stops, the average speed was up to over 218 miles an hour. And during the pit stops, then it dropped slightly. They climbed it back up to 214. And then when we had the first caution for debris, the average actually dropped down to about 187 and was back over 200 again. The all-time record for the distance is 187.433 miles an hour, and that was by Tony Kanaan in 2013.
0: Leaders on pit road to Michael Young.
9: Ryan Hunter-Reay first to hit the pit box, then James Hinchcliffe, who is running P2. Watching Hinchcliffe, no changes this round of stops for them. Good stop, 5.8 seconds for James Hinchcliffe. Then it's Ryan Hunter-Reay, Elio Castroneves, Townsend Bell, Joseph Newgarden to Kevin Lee.
3: Tony Kanaan was running sixth, no problems with the car. There was concern early, said we're where we want to be. Let's stay here, 8.5 second stop, no changes for Kanaan. Dave?
2: Pit stops were J.R. Hildebrand, Sebastian Bourdais, Max Chilton, Brian Clausen, Connor Daly, who's also on the move. We still continue to wait to see Ed Carpenter back on pit road as they try to make an engine. Well, they're going to do something to this engine. We'll find out whether or not he is actually able to get back out on the road on this race course or not. Rob?
18: Another fantastic pit stop for the team, the Gas Monkey team, for Sage Karam. He came in here in 11th position. They made sure that they were going to fill that thing full of fuel. 9.7-second pit stop for Karam. He gets back on the racetrack, though. We'll see how he cycles out. Back up to the front of the pit lane with Michael Young.
4: Well, the big winner in that cycle of stops, three-time winner Elio Castroneves, came in 8th, went out 3rd. So the number 3 car with probably the best stop in this round of pit stops. Kevin Lee?
3: Mikhail Lotion also was one of those that came in. He was running in the 7th position. He gets out in the 9th position, but there's a little bit of chat here. I'm going to watch for, keep an eye on the replay. There's maybe some concern that he might have made some contact coming out of the pit lane.
2: Slow stop for Connor Daly. Daly had moved up some 5 or 6 spots, but the Dale Coyne guys couldn't get him in and out in time. Lost several spots in that last pit exchange. Finally, though, we see Ed Carpenter now on pit road. They took a good hard look at the engine area. Also plug in. The Chevy guys are pouring over this machine trying to figure out what's going on. Rob Howden.
18: Guys, little story here developing further down the pit lane. The driver started in the very final row, Alex Tagliani in the Alfa Heat treating number 35. He has a great race car. He's loving the way it is right now. He's worked his way from the dead last position up into 19th position. Tagliani very happy with the car right now. Kevin Lee?
3: We did confirm that Mikhail Lotion did have contact on exit. It was Simon Pagino, but they do think the car is okay, and Lotion is one of those that has a chance to win this race. He has been quick today.
0: 67 of 200 laps complete. Here's your full field rundown. Your leader is Will Power, then James Hinchcliffe is running P2. Ryan Hunter-Reay is 3rd. Elio Castroneves is 4th. Townsend Bell is 5th. Joseph Newgarden is 6th. 7th is Carlos Munoz. 8th is Tony Ganon. 9th is Mikel Alosian. 10th is Simon Pagino. Scott Dixon is 11th. Sage Karam is 12th. Marco Andretti is 13th. J.R. Hildebrand, 14th. Graham Rahal up to 15th. Charlie Kimball is 16th. Takuma Sato is 17th. 18th is Bourdais, 19th Daly, 20th Rossi, 21st Servia, Chavez is 22nd, Tagliani is 23rd, Hawksworth is 24th, Chilton is 25th, Piggott 26th, Brabham is 27th, Wilson is 28th, Mann is 29th, Clausen 30th, Carpenter 31st, Juan Montoya out of the race. He'll do no better than 32nd. Buddy Lazier currently listed as 33rd. There have been 7 leaders, 24 lead changes, 2 cautions for 12 laps. Again, with 68 laps complete, Will Power is the leader. 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
0: I'm Mark James, still under caution, 70 of the 200 laps complete. Power, Hinchcliffe, Hunter-Reay, Castroneves, Townsend Bell, your top 5. Donald Davis in this caution brought out by Juan Montoya, the defending race winner, could finish 33rd, depending on what Buddy Lazier does. Currently listed as 32nd. Going from such lofty accomplishments 1 year to not doing so well, falling to the rear of the field next year is not without precedent here.
19: Well, actually, there's a lot of drivers that have finished first and last in their career. I think it's like 13 or 14. But what we're faced with right now, off the top of our head, Jimmy Bryan went from first to last from 58 to 59. And then Johnny Rutherford, the 76 winner, was 33rd in 77. He also won it in 1980 and was 32nd in 81. And we'll have to think if there's any others that have gone from first to last in 1 year.
0: Well, the pace car pulled off rather abruptly, it appeared, and the field climbed up through the gearbox. And Davey, Simon Pagino, the 22, goes to the back of the field for unsafe release. They're watching pit road, as we're hearing now, maybe a drop or two of rain on the backstretch.
5: Wow, interesting. And that for Simon, I didn't know what happened there to find him in contention running in the top 5 majority of the late runs here. And then, I thought it was going to be green, but unfortunately, it doesn't look like if it's going to be rain, there's very little, and it's got very few drops. It won't keep us long.
0: To turn 3 and Jay Query.
8: Take the Indianapolis Motor Speedway in your mind, and if you were to dot it with cumulus clouds above it, there is one large one that literally right now is strictly strapping over the middle of this facility, from the backstretch to the straightaway in the smack dab middle of the track. It's the only that has any gray in it. People here in the Northeast Vista were questioning where that rain might have come from. If it was on the backstretch, it certainly didn't make its way here into turn number three. Not to say, of course, Mark, that there might not have been a spot where there was some precipitation, but it just seems to be that one large cloud that as soon as it clears this area, hopefully means that we will be clear for the rest of the afternoon.
0: Let's hear from Dave Wilson. Dave?
6: Well, guys, I'll tell you what, the Indianapolis 500, the 100th running, is trending very highly on social media. The hashtag IndyCar, hashtag Indy500, number one trending on all social media right now. A lot of folks are putting videos on from the various points where they're sitting on there, which are a lot of fun to see those different videos. And Robbie Gordon has sent some congratulations to Ryan Hunter-Reay. He says he's very proud to have competed in 13 500s and hopes his step bro does very, very good. Lots of praise for Darius Rucker's national anthem. We're hearing that. And down in Charlotte, the Charlotte Speedway is showing the Indy 500 on their big screens down there. And lots of pictures of that from the fans down there.
0: The Fuzzies crew pouring over the number 20 of Ed Carpenter, and Dave First is there.
2: Yeah, Tim Broyles has called the shots for Ed Carpenter here at the 500 the last 4 years. Any idea yet what's going on inside that 20 machine?
17: Not yet. I mean, we're looking at everything. It's hard to see what's going on right now, but it seems like something electronic, one of the looms or something. I don't know. We're still trying to diagnose it.
2: How disappointing. You guys were on the move there early on.
17: It's a heartbreaker. You know, this place is so special. 100th year, Fuzzy's Vodka. You know, they've done so much for us. And, you know, we know what this place means to Ed and his family. And it's a hard one to take right now.
2: Tough way to go. You know, everybody gets new engines for the Indy 500, Hondas or Chevys, all designed to go 2,500 miles. Looks like this one may not even have made it 250, Mark.
0: Let's hear from Rob Howden, an update on Juan Montoya.
1: Yeah, Mark, down here at the Infield Care Center, and just an issue as well, we said, with Montoya on the racetrack here. He was checked, cleared, and released, though. Juan already back to the pit lane.
0: Hey, let's hear from Jake Query. Throughout the course of the season, he takes us on the road. Of course, he didn't have to go far this weekend. He takes us on the road, presented by Super 8.
20: 372 square miles of central Indiana make up Indianapolis. It was founded in 1821 as the governmental epicenter of the Indiana newfound state. Indianapolis grew to become the crossroads of America, the intersection of Interstate 65 and Interstate 70 in the Midwest. Emerging from its reputation as Naptown in the mid-70s, Indianapolis grew by utilizing sports to elevate its image nationally. And in the early 80s, it hosted the National Sports Festival, moving on to the Pan American Games, and eventually culminating with Super Bowl 41 in 2012. Today, over a third of a million people have converged on 16th and Georgetown for the 100th running of the greatest spectacle in racing. Indianapolis' ever-growing skyline overlooks just 4 miles to the east, but one thing continues to be the epicenter of the Hoosier State, the Great Motor Speedway in Indianapolis. 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
0: Welcome back to the Indianapolis Motor Speedway. Just about ready to go back to Green Flag Racing. 74 of 200 laps complete. Will power P1, but Davey, that's a false sense of security. He last pitted on lap 53.
5: Yeah, he did pit with everybody else. He's about 13 laps out of pit strategy. But, you know, with that, when he touched Kanaan, put him in the back of the field. So this Penske group, they got a strategy. They might as well use it because this is a way to make up time. But what he needs is another yellow to come up here fairly quickly.
0: Will Power, James Hinchcliffe, Ryan Hunter-Reay, Elio Castroneves, and Townsend Bell are your top five. Sixth is Newgarden, seventh is Munoz, eighth is Kanaan, ninth is Aloshin, Scott Dixon runs 10th, 11th is Sage Karam, 12th Marco Andretti, Hildebrand 13th, 14th Ray Hall, 15th Kimball, 16th Sato, and 17th Bourdais. Daly, Rossi, Servia, Chavez, Tagliani, Hawksworth, Chilton, Pig at the top. 25, here come all, well, 32 of the 33. A side-by-side drag race into one, Jerry Baker.
6: Powers lead's not going to last very long. Nick, as he comes into turn two, Hinch has got the lead again.
12: Hinch makes a move. It looks like Carlos Munoz is looking a little racy as well. So is Tony Kanaan, Joseph Newgarden. They nearly go side-by-side in the short shoot. Hinchcliffe with a 10-car advantage out of two.
8: As the sun starts to peek out, it dances off that gold accentuation of James Hinchcliffe's machine. Then it's Hunter Ray. Power is right there. Townsend Bell with sparks coming out underneath.
9: Hinchcliffe in the north short shoot has opened up about a 7-car length advantage over Ryan Hunter Ray. Will Power has dropped to third.
0: Yep, the battle for third is shaping up. It's Will Power just behind him. That's the car of Townsend Bell into turn one.
6: Townsend Bell will make the pass. He's got it up around Will Power, but still out front is Hinchcliffe.
12: So Power goes from first to fourth in about a lap and a quarter. He's got his hands full now. Joseph Newgarden looking at the rear wing of that Verizon Chevrolet.
8: Pretty smart cookie that Tim Cindric is. Brought in Will Power just before that penalty. Made the move. Now Power's in position. But Power's got competition on the outside and the form of Joseph Newgarden who slings the four.
9: Yeah, Joseph Newgarden made that pass just as he was getting to the north short chute. He's in fourth position, the leader, James Hinchcliffe.
0: Hinchcliffe, Hunter Ray, it looks very familiar. Jerry Baker is deja vu all over again in the turn number one.
6: Thank you, Yogi. Yeah, you're exactly right. And Ryan Hunter Ray has retaken the lead at the south end of the racetrack.
12: Further back, a battle for fifth. It's the Penske teammates. Elio Castroneves took a look to the inside of Will Power, wasn't able to get it done out of turn number two.
8: Haven't said Castroneves' name a lot today, but he has been plenty racy. Right now, Castroneves has action to the bottom side. That's in the form of his former countryman and roommate, Tony Kanaan, who moves his way into fifth.
9: He's in that bright yellow machine, the Pennzoil machine for Elio Castroneves, but he has fallen back now behind Tony Kanaan.
0: Hinchcliffe, Hunter Ray, Townsend Bell, Joseph Newgarden. That front four hooked together into turn number one.
6: And Ready Autosport really putting on a show out here. Ryan Hunter Ray will take the lead. Then comes Townsend Bell.
12: Love to see him fan out on the video monitors on the front stretch. And boy, they all tuck in single file, minding those P's and Q's. Ryan Hunter Ray, your leader out of two.
8: Ryan Hunter Ray, of course, born in Texas, lived in California, also in Florida, which he considers home. Then it's the mayor of Hinchtown, James Hinchcliffe of Toronto. The California Townsend Bell.

0: gets around his teammate Will Power. Now closing in on Joseph Newgarden.
1: And the top five now have Elio Castroneves in fifth, and he is setting his sights on Joseph Newgarden.
2: A mid-race surge for Elio Castroneves. The front three now hooked together pretty well in front of Jerry Baker.
3: Mark Elio said qualifying this year was the toughest thing he'd ever done. He is in the number five spot, looking at the number four spot.
4: And with Juan Montoya out of the race, Elio Castroneves will now remain the only back-to-back winner since 70 and 71. Castroneves looking racy there, Jake, in the fifth position.
0: Castroneves has led 272 laps at the Indianapolis Motor Speedway. Darts to the bottom of the racetrack again. Picks off Joseph Newgarden. Elio Castroneves to fourth.
1: He passed the Chevrolet of Newgarden, so now he is behind the three Hondas, the two from Andretti Autosport, and the leader, James Hinchcliffe.
2: Hunter Ray, Hinchcliffe, Townsend, Bell cross the start-finish line. Jerry Baker, that yellow submarine, is on the prowl.
3: He certainly is. He got one of the biggest cheers of the day. He is still settled in fourth. He's in front of you, Nick.
4: He's picked off Tony Kanaan. He's picked off Will Power. A lap ago, he got Joseph Newgarden. Jake, now Elio Castroneves sets his sights on Townsend Bell.
0: The man known for dancing with the stars, dancing all over the Indianapolis Motor Speedway. Elio Castroneves once again goes down low, tries to close it on Townsend Bell. Bell closes the door. Castroneves now five car lengths back with Newgarden right on him.
1: He was nearly passed in the short chute, but he holds on to fourth position. He had gotten around Joseph Newgarden. Newgarden barely made the pass.
2: While we watch that, we see Ryan Hunter Ray all over James Hinchcliffe in turn number one.
3: He looked to the inside, changed his mind, drops back in line. He'll run second behind the Hinch.
4: So Hinchcliffe moves to the lead. Hunter Ray second. Townsend Bell third. Joseph Newgarden holds off Elio Castroneves, the top five down the backstretch.
0: The weight of these full-fueled machines creates a little bit of spark as they go into turn number three. Right now, the sparks are up front. Hinchcliffe, Hunter Ray, then it's Townsend Bell, Newgarden, Castroneves, Kanaan, and Will Power.
1: On the north end of the track, the clouds have gone away. We're in bright sunshine now as James Hinchcliffe has the lead.
2: Rob, Juan Montoya is out of the race. Rob Houghton is with it.
5: I'm with Juan right now, Mark, down here in the garage area. Juan, just to look at like a lazy spin, can you walk me through what happened there?
6: I got a bit of understeer, and then the car just snapped. I got him, but I got him too late. Like, I could slide it, but, I mean, there's nowhere to go. It's disappointing. You know, I felt the car was coming in a little bit better there, but it's just tough.
5: Were there any indication laps before that something was going wrong?
6: No, it wasn't going wrong. It's just hard to drive. It's been doing that all month, to be honest. It just happened.
5: Hey, happy you're okay.
6: Yeah, we're okay. It's just disappointing, you know, for Verizon and Chevy and everybody that supports the program.
5: Thank you. Juan Montoya, folks, he will not repeat his win here at the Indianapolis 500 out early.
2: 83 laps complete. Hinchcliffe, Hunter Ray, Bell, Castroneves, and Newgarden, the top five. Let's get the thoughts and impressions now. He rejoins us here in the broadcast booth. Paul Page, what a start today.
7: I'll tell you what, this thing, just the storybook that we are seeing being written by James Hinchcliffe up in front now, but the battle back and forth between the current second place Ryan Hunter Ray, that's a great story. What about Penske and his 50th anniversary? He's already got problems. He's got Montoya out. Pagano penalty took him all the way to the back. He's now moved up to 18th. But then Castroneves, the only guy in the field who can become a four-time winner, has been moving steadily up to the front. He currently sits in third. And then Tony Kanaan, what can you say about TK? He's looking strong, too. Power, I think they took a shot at some strategy. I don't think it worked for them.
2: The hand-wringing over dome skid plates, Paul, it was all for naught, huh?
7: Exactly. Exactly.
2: So how do you think the second half of this race is going to play out, Paul? Are we going to keep this pace up?
7: Well, I guess they have to. I don't think they have any choice. The real trick is to get to about the 170th, 173rd lap so you can go clean and green to the finish after that. So what the teams are doing now is trying to figure out how their stops will come so that they end up just making that mark at lap 173 or so. And that's the real strategy that plays out and makes all the changes at the end of the Indianapolis 500.
2: We look forward to having you back in the second 100 laps.
7: Thank you, Mark.
2: We appreciate you being here. Certainly, Paul Page, Ryan Hunter Ray, Hinchcliffe, Castroneves, Newgarden, and Bell, your top five. Munoz, Karam, Kanaan, Power is ninth, Andretti is 10th. Then Mikel Aloshin, Graham Rahal, Alexander Rossi is 13th, 14th Dixon, 15th Hildebrand, 16th Servia, 17th Daly, 18th Pagano, 19th Bourdais, 20th Kimball, 21st Chavez, 22nd Tagliani, 23rd is Sato, 24th is Piggott, Brabham is 25th, Hawksworth 26th, Chilton 27th, Wilson 28th, Pippaman 29th, Clausen is 30th, and Carpenter 31st. Juan Montoya out of the race 32nd. Buddy Lazier is 33rd. Seven leaders, 28 lead changes, two cautions for 18 laps. 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
2: Well, timing is everything. While we were away, things got crazy. Stay crazy still, Jerry Baker, as the leaders head your way.
3: Yeah, indeed, they did. We had about three passes in that span of time. Hinch has got it right now, and Ellie was right on his rear wing.
4: Yeah, moments ago, the fans jumped to their feet as the three-time winner, Elio Castroneves, went to the lead. But, Jake, as we've seen all day, he wasn't able to keep it. Hinch back to the lead into turn three.
0: Castroneves now all of a sudden has a little bit of activity from Ryan Hunter-Reay in his rearview mirror, just as I say it, that number three machine starts to close the gap a little bit, and Hunter-Reay falls back.
1: We're approaching the halfway mark. It seems second is the place to be. That's where Castroneves is right now, looking to pass Hinchcliffe.
2: Elio Castroneves side by side with Hinch at the start finish line. They'll stay that way into turn number one.
3: 108 laps to go, and Elio has retaken the lead. Hinchcliffe will drop in line, and Ryan Hunter-Reay is third.
4: The leaders will dart through the short chute. Elio leads, Hinchcliffe second, Hunter-Reay third, Joseph Newgarden fourth, Townsend Bell runs fifth. How about Sage Karam, Jake Query? He's up to sixth.
0: Castroneves jumps down to the bottom line, now starts to swing to the outside. Hinchcliffe is right there. Then Power in the fourth position, Hunter-Reay between the two.
1: Castroneves about a three-car length advantage on Hinchcliffe. Wheels on the white line, exits turn four. In third is Ryan Hunter-Reay.
2: Couple of updates from pit road. Let's start with Kevin Lee.
4: Remember, Will Power had stayed out the last time. That allowed him, with the penalty falling to the back, to get back up to the front. He had pitted on 53, so he just came in a couple of laps ago. 8.5 seconds, no changes. Michael?
9: Yeah, Kevin down here with Ryan.
4: And we've got a problem in turn number two. Sage Karam has pounded the outside wall. He went side by side into turn number one, made contact with a car to his inside, got sideways and glanced it off the wall. Now has ridden the wall all the way around the turn two suites. Sage Karam's day is done. The right side of that car heavily damaged here in turn two.
2: Davey, he was plus 11 on the day and worked his way into the top 10.
10: Oh, my goodness. He was not only in the top 10, he's working his way into the fourth position. He went on the outside of Townsend, but Townsend just not, you know, he's just not giving any. I've watched him get to the lead, but he just, anytime somebody tries to pass, man, he's hard on him. He's very hard on him, and Sage got on the outside of him, ran through there, and there just wasn't room for both of them, unfortunately.
2: Caution on the course, lap 94. Your leader is Elio Castroneves.
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2: Third caution of the day. 95 of the 200 laps complete. Elio Castroneves, Ryan Hunter-Reay, James Hinchcliffe, Townsend Bell, Joseph Newgarden, your top five. Davey Hamilton, you've had a chance to look at several angles of the replay, the incident involving Sage Karam.
10: Yeah, it was brewing to happen. They came down the front straightaway, and they actually split Joseph Newgarden with Bell going low and Sage going high. Sage had the lead going into turn one. I think he lifted a little bit just to make sure it was a caution, and Townsend was there. They got together, just wasn't enough room for both cars to go through. They have a slight touch, and Sage straightened the fence.
2: Little by little, Will Power starts to work his way back into contention. He pitted just a few laps ago, and he is the only non-taker right now. Elio Castroneves, your leader. That canary yellow Pennzoil machine heads to pit road.
9: Elio Castroneves, the captain, Roger Penske, on the radio with him. Do you want a half turnout? Elio said no. He said, that's fine. Just go ahead and use your tools. So the Penske team goes to work. Second place is Ryan Hunter-Reay, that DHL Chevrolet. A little slower stop. Elio Castroneves gets the first out. Another good stop for James Hinchcliffe, but he will not be able to beat out Ryan Hunter-Reay. So it's Hinchcliffe coming out second, but a beautiful stop for Elio Castroneves in that gang. Kevin?
4: Charlie Kimball is going to lose all kinds of track position. He was 14th, but he took debris from that contact. He thought he had something stuck in the wishbone, and they are changing the front wing. And keep an eye on Tony Kanaan as well. He said he got hit in the hand with debris. The toughest guy we know here is in a big deal of pain, Dave.
11: Steady as she goes for J.R. Hildebrand, who started 15th and has been pretty much there throughout the course of today's race. 10-second stop for that Ed Carpenter Racing group. And then Sebastian Bourdais, Max Chilton, Connor Daly also pitting that last time by. Daly's moved up a little bit. Back to Michael Young.
9: Yeah, guys, and for Ryan Hunter Ray, Ray Goslin has been coaching him this entire race. They want to run either first or second. They said, let's not get any further down than that. Well, Elio Castroneves and James Hinchcliffe were both able to get around him. They rode around, and they were actually trying to save as much fuel as they can, trying to hit a lap number, but obviously this caution has changed things up, but still a good stop for Ryan Hunter Ray. Kevin?
12: Marco Andretti is someone who's been quiet today, but is moving his way to the front. Last time he told his dad, Michael Andretti, on his stand, it's time to get going. It's a track position race. They did take a turn of front wing that time. He likes his car, and he's moved his way up to sixth.
11: Connor Daly is another driver. It's moved up a little bit, but some pit stops have cost him a few spots as well. So Daly out of Noblesville, Indiana, has gone back and forth throughout the course of this event. Sage Karam, I tell you what, I was listening to this radio just moments before the accident. He got on there and says, guys, this car is amazing, and congratulated the crew. And next thing you know, he ends up in the wall.
2: Davey Brian Clausen stayed out, as did Will Power, Elio Castroneves, Ryan Hunter Ray, Hinchcliffe, Townsend, Bell. Pretty good stops for all the front runners.
10: Yeah, really good stops. Now, Power, as you said, he's kind of back on strategy. His last pit stop was on lap 91. These guys just came in on lap 96, so he's only five laps off. But he has a lot of work to do. He's in the back of the field. He has to work his way. He finds himself in that 29th spot, but at least he's on the lead lap.
2: Nick Yeoman, update us on the conditions, the cleanup in turn number two.
4: Yeah, this is a pretty lengthy cleanup because the initial contact happened at the exit of turn number one. That's where Sage Karam hit the most, and it tore up the right side of that race car. And then he just rode that outside wall all the way through the short chute, all the way through turn number two to the exit of turn two. So numerous Sumatra safety vehicles have passed through. They've tried to pick up as much debris as they can, working on two spots right now where Sage hit at the exit of turn one and where his car came to a stop, and I would assume laid down a lot of fluids, oils, all over the racetrack there at the exit of turn number two. But the cleanup continues here on the south end.
2: At the halfway point, as we always do, we'll visit with the chief engineer for Firestone now, Dale Harris. And Dale, how is the race looking thus far in terms of Firestone Firehawk performance?
13: You know, we're really happy with the Firehawks today. That everything's been great. The wear looks good. The wear life looks good. And, you know, we've seen cars passing each other real late into the corner. So everything's fine for us.
2: How about this special sidewall for this year's running, the 100? Tell us a bit about the process that went into that.
13: You know, it started with an idea, I think, way back last November, and we worked on it all off season, and I think around February we came up with the final design, and we're just thrilled with the reaction. The drivers have been super happy with it. Seeing the big Firehawk on the JW Marriott downtown is pretty cool. The parade float for Firestone was based on that tire. The reaction's been great, and we just love it.
2: I know each and every year is like Christmas, but Dale, considering you guys at Firestone go all the way back to 1911, how excited were you as a company and an organization to take part in this event?
13: You know, we were super excited. I mean, the race tire development team did a great job designing the tire. Our production facility did a great job building it. And we really want to thank the fans. You know, an event doesn't get to 100 years without a lot of fan support, and it's really thrilling to see everybody here today, and it's just been an epic day for Firestone.
2: Dale Carrigal, the chief engineer for Firestone. Dale, thanks so much. We appreciate it. Let's pause 10 seconds for station identification. This is the IMS Radio Network. Ryan Hunter Ray has been among the front runners all day long. Let's get an update from his pit box and Michael Young.
9: Yeah, indeed. We're getting ready to talk to the captain, Roger Penske. But talking with Ray Goslin or listening to him on the radio, they said this caution really screwed us up. They were trying to hit fuel numbers. This will put that car, if everything goes green, 13 laps short. So certainly they're going to have to do a lot of work down in the 28 camp if they want to keep hitting their numbers. We'll see if we can grab a word with Roger Penske here in a second.
2: Continuing under caution, Donald Davidson.
14: Okay, thank you, Mark. The average speed, which had climbed as high as 218, now it's dropped to 166. Anyway, our short track fans will get a big kick out of knowing that Brian Clausen is leading the Indianapolis 500. Alex, among the rookies, Alexander Rossi has been the strongest all day. He's ran 10th, or he was running 10th right before this round of pit stops. Evidently something has happened because he came out in 25th. Now we have the five rookies are in consecutive positions. We got Max Chilton in 22nd, followed by Spencer Pigot, Matt Brabham, Alexander Rossi, and Stefan Wilson are 22 through 26. So decide, or making your choice of who do you think should be Rookie of the Year, that's going to be pretty difficult right now.
15: Michael Young, you've caught up with the pace car driver that started today's race, the captain, Roger Penske.
9: Indeed. Before we talk about your race thus far, how was driving that pace car for you?
16: That was really fun. It was great to look in those mirrors and see those guys all behind us in formation. You know, never that close. You see them come down from the pit stand. But what a great day. What a great day. I want to thank all the fans for coming out here and making this historic race.
9: You were quite a fan as well. I saw when the legendary cars went out, you were doing as much cheering as the fans were.
16: Yeah, I thought that was great to see those cars from the different decades. It's just amazing to see the history here.
9: Talk quickly about Elio's day. Obviously, this crew has done a great job to put him in front, but he is doing a great job as a driver as well to get this car to the lead.
16: He's doing a great job. You know, it's a long race. It looks like we don't have quite the power on the takeoff on the restarts, but as the race goes on, I think the aero work and the handling work looks pretty good, and he's done a terrific job. But long way to go, 100 laps to go. You just got to, you know, you can see the front.
9: Best of luck the rest of the day, Roger.
16: Thank you.
9: Thank you so much. Let's go to Dave first.
11: Yeah, Donald just talked about Brian Clausen leading the Indy 500. That's the sound of the 88 machine leaving pit road as he finally makes that pit stop. But I tell you what, kudos to Brian Clausen. First year he was here, he only finished 47 laps before he had mechanical issues. Then last year crashed out on lap 62. Heck, we're halfway. So small steps for Brian Clausen. He's enjoying his ride here this afternoon.
15: 100 laps complete. Elio Castroneves is your leader. Ryan Hunter-Reay is second. James Hinchcliffe is third. Townsend Bell is fourth. Marco Andretti is fifth. Tony Kanaan, 6th, 7th, Joseph Newgarden, 8th is Carlos Munoz, 9th is Graham Rahal, 10th is Mikel Aloshin, Scott Dixon, 11th, 12th is Simon Pagino, J.R. Hildebrand is 13th, 14th, Oriel Servia, 15th, Gabby Chavez, 16th, Connor Daly, 17th, Alex Tagliani, at 18th, Sebastian Bourdais, Jack Hawksworth is 19th, 20th, Takuma Sato, Chilton is 21st, Pigot is 22nd, Brabham 23rd, Wilson 24th, Pippa Mann 25th, Will Power 26th, Rossi 27th, Brian Clausen is 28th, Charlie Kimball 29th, Sage Karam out of the race, he's 30th, Ed Carpenter 31st, Juan Montoya out of the race 32nd, Buddy Lazier in 33rd. 9 leaders, 32 lead changes, 3 cautions for 25 laps. 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
15: So, Davey Hamilton, we see the sweepers putting in some overtime, if you will, preparing for one to go at the line, and I think that's a really sound move, especially considering how much of the racetrack these drivers are trying to use.
10: Yeah, they're trying to use it all up. We just seen Sage try to, you know, he's on that second groove, not enough room for both of them through there, but these sweepers go out and get all the debris, all the marbles off the track while there's an incident being cleaned up. Just the best for racing all around.
15: Hunter-Reay, Castroneves, Hinchcliffe, Bell, they've been the class of the field, but there are some interlopers looming. Andretti, Kanaan, how about Graham Rahal, plus 17 on the day?
10: Yeah, Graham coming up. Munoz is still hanging in the New Gardens, up and down, fading. I tell you, but the consistent ones are those Hondas of Hunter-Reay, Hinchcliffe, and Bell. That's the most consistent guys up front right now.
15: Don't you think guys like Tony Kanaan and Graham Rahal, they don't like the idea, but wouldn't they love to be paid X amount of dollars for every car they're forced to pass week in and week out?
10: Yeah, that's
15: what guys have done it all year.
10: Back in good old short track racing, it was you got paid on positions gained. That was always good, and they'd love it. That right now, as you say, Rahal 17. How about Tagliani? You know, started 33rd in this field right now. He's up 16 spots, so good run for him today.
15: Ryan Hunter-Reay has led 44 laps today. Hinch has led 26. Castroneves has led 9. Power has led 8 laps today. Townsend Bell the same. Again, movers and shakers. Rahal plus 17. Tagliani plus 16. Kanaan plus 12. Jack Hawksworth giving ABC supply. And A.J. Foyt a pretty good ride today. He, too, is plus 12. Pace car pulls off the course. Elio Castroneves with the field in tow. It's Elio, Ryan Hunter-Reay, Hinchcliffe, Townsend Bell, Marco Andretti. Hunter-Reay side by side, going to grab him into turn number one, Bank.
3: He went to the outside, made the move, and look out, here comes Tony Kanaan. Tony Kanaan is going to take over the number three spot right behind Elio, make it second.
4: Oh, vintage Tony Kanaan as he jumps to the outside. Joseph Newgarden does it as well, so Kanaan moves to third, Newgarden up to fifth.
0: Pair of blue machines behind a pair of yellow up front. Field now starts to go three wide, about five back. That's the form of James Hinchcliffe. Hunter Ray, Castroneves, Tony Kanaan into turn number four.
1: Newgarden has forced his way into fourth. He's behind the blue machine of Kanaan. You've got the two yellow machines, the DHL of Hunter Ray, and then Elio Castroneves.
15: Elio Castroneves working over both side pods of Ryan Hunter Ray into turn number one.
3: Here they come, two by two, and Elio will hang on to the lead. Ryan Hunter Ray will run second.
4: 2 years ago, those two battled for the win. Elio clear out of turn number two. 6-7 car length advantage back to Ryan Hunter Ray, but a 10 car length advantage back to Tony Kanaan in third.
0: Castroneves is just five laps from 20th all time in laps led at this speedway, but the guy in front of him is just two cars behind him in the form of Tony Kanaan.
1: Elio Castroneves. Short shoot on the north end, has about a three-car length lead. They're too wide out of turn four. Hinchcliffe on the outside of Newgarden.
15: Stuck together, Ryan Hunter-Reay bounces to the outside. He's going to take Tony Kanaan with him into turn number one.
3: There they come, almost three wide, and Ryan Hunter-Reay will take the lead.
4: Unbelievable. Hunter-Reay to the lead, Kanaan to second. Here comes Townsend Bell. He darts around Elio Castroneves, and here comes James Hinchcliffe. Excuse me, Joseph Newgarden. He'll jump to the inside of Elio. Side by side, Jake down the backstretch.
0: Kanaan and Hunter Ray and Townsend Bell as well, all getting by Castroneves. Now so too Hinchcliffe and then Newgarden. Castroneves drops back.
1: Kanaan trying to hunt down Ryan Hunter Ray, a pair of former winners here at the Indianapolis Motor Speedway.
15: Oh, a three-wide show in front of Jake Query that time at the end of that 5/8 of a mile back straightaway. Ryan Hunter Ray into turn number one.
3: Here he comes. He's got the lead, but he may not have it very long. Tony Kanaan is right on his rear wing over the return two.
4: He sure is, Bake. It's about three or four car lengths as the rest of the field finals. He finally settles down and goes single file. TK stalking the rear wing of Hunter Ray.
0: Tony Kanaan could tie A.J. Foyt for most Indianapolis 500 miles with at least a lap led, but he's got work to do. He's three car lengths behind the leader, Hunter Ray.
1: Most of the fans here in turn four are on their feet. A two-car length advantage for Hunter Ray. Chasing him down is Tony Kanaan.
15: Some separation for the top three now. Tony Kanaan trying to close the gap on Ryan Hunter Ray, but here comes Townsend Bell.
3: Get ready because we've got a new leader. It is Tony Kanaan. He has just taken over the 2016 Indy 500.
4: And you might hear the fans in the background all on their feet, fist pumping as Tony Kanaan has the lead here in Indianapolis.
0: Said it years ago, I'll say it again. Tony Kanaan may be Brazilian. He's an American citizen now, and albeit an adopted Hoosier. Everybody pumping fists in turn number three for car number 10.
1: He has gained a little bit of a two-car length advantage in the short shoot on the north end here at the Indianapolis Motor Speedway. Trying to hold off Ryan Hunter Ray.
15: Davey, some issues for Elio Castroneves. He's dropped back to fifth as Ryan Hunter Ray heads toward turn one.
10: Yeah, we see some of those pesky cars, Marcus, falling back. Castroneves and Simon Pagenaud, he's been falling down the charts as well.
15: Ryan Hunter Ray back to the front in front of Nick Yeoman.
4: And he'll stretch that lead out to about 8 to 9 car lengths. Tony Kanaan, just a two car length lead over Townsend Bell. James Hinchcliffe waiting in the wake, threading there in fourth.
0: Hunter Ray about four car lengths ahead of Kanaan. And then, as you'd mentioned, Nick, you've got Townsend Bell. Hinchcliffe took a look to the inside. Newgarden followed his tracks in fifth.
1: Townsend Bell has his eyes set on Tony Kanaan in second, about a five-car length advantage for Ryan Hunter Ray.
15: Townsend Bell with a nice run off of turn number four. He's all over Tony Kanaan, makes the move into turn number one.
3: 90 laps to go, and here comes Townsend Bell. He gets around Tony Kanaan, now sets his sights on Ryan Hunter Ray.
4: 90 laps to go, Bake, but you'd think there were only nine. Hunter Ray darts off of turn number two. Townsend Bell, his teammate, looking for the lead as they head down the backstretch.
0: Townsend Bell and Hunter Ray look like one yellow dot coming into turn number three. Another yellow dot a little bit further back. That's the form of Castroneves, who works his way into fifth.
1: Hunter Ray maintaining that lead about 3 to 4 car lengths over Townsend Bell. And then it's James Hinchcliffe, the aero machine, that's worked his way to third.
15: Lap 110 complete. Hunter Ray, Bell, Hinchcliffe, Kanaan, Castroneves, as quick as we say it. Positions start to change, Jerry Baker.
3: change coming into turn one, though, Mike, because they're already in the south chute and they're setting up for the number two turn.
4: Hey, got a driver to keep your eye on. It's the third generation Andretti. Marco Andretti gets around Joseph Newgarden. Jake, Andretti's up to sixth.
0: Yeah, let's talk about those second generation and third generation drivers, because Marco Andretti, not the only one making noise. How about Graham Rahal? Maybe steady, certainly not slow. Rahal now in 12.
1: Marco Andretti in that Snapple machine. He's got the yellow and blue colors, but it's his teammate Ryan Hunter-Reay with the lead.
2: Townsend Bell with a strong run off of turn number four. Looks like he might be trying to set up Ryan Hunter-Reay.
3: Indeed he is. He'll go to the inside, put those left side wheels right down on that white line. He takes the lead, Townsend Bell.
4: Move Marco Andretti up to fifth. He gets around Tony Kanaan. So is Joseph Newgarden. So Newgarden up to sixth. Kanaan kicked back to seventh as they race down the backstretch.
0: Man, I'll tell you, what a group up front that just keeps seeming to rotate through. Right now, the leader is Townsend Bell, but James Hinchcliffe tries to look to the inside, entering three on Hunter-Reay, can't make the move.
1: He's in that golden black machine, the pole sitter, James Hinchcliffe, currently in third. It's Bell exiting fourth, the lead, three car lengths over Hunter-Reay.
2: Hinch took a peek at Ryan Hunter-Reay into three, and Ryan Hunter-Reay didn't agree with that.
10: Ryan Hunter-Reay, he's trying to get past Bell for that lead again, and when Hinch put pressure on him, he shut that door for sure.
2: Well, happy to have him in the broadcast booth with us. You heard him in the open. We're happy to have him back here after a two-year absence. Mike King, welcome back to the Indianapolis Motor Speedway. You picked a good one to come back for.
17: Man, it's unbelievable, Mark, and congratulations to you. Voice of the 500, men, you've got a heck of a race here on your hands, and what a gorgeous day for the 100th. 350,000 people, Mark, seeing an unbelievable show, and if it stays like this, we still got three pit stops that we've got to get out of the way, but Mark, we're probably going to have a, what, 8, 9, 10 car shootout on the final laps of this year's 500?
2: Yeah, I don't know. It's for owners and drivers, it's got to be hair-raising, but these fans are enjoying this show.
17: You know, to see what we're seeing, the expertise of these drivers out in front, and, you know, we all marvel at what Townsend Bell is able to do. Of course, Townsend, most of the season as an analyst, and we've got a problem in turn number two.
4: Oh, we've got one car around. It's Michaela Lotion, and as he spun, it appears that Connor Daly got tagged as well. Big, heavy suspension issues for Lotion as his car comes to stop right at the entrance of turn number two. The rear wing of Connor Daly's car is dislodged. He pulls away, but a two-car accident here at the south end of the racetrack.
2: 114 laps complete. Caution on the course here at the Indianapolis Motor Speedway.
8: From the Firestone broadcast booth at the Indianapolis Motor Speedway, this is the Verizon IndyCar Series.
2: Caution on the course at the Indianapolis Motor Speedway. Mark James, 116 laps complete of the 200. Two-car incident brought out this caution. Davey, Connor Daly, Mikel Lotion involved.
10: Yeah, you know, Mikel, just simple, kind of like Montoya's. Went in the corner, late in the corner, just turned around. No real traffic, nobody next to him. But, boy, I'll tell you who had eye flow. It was Graham Rahal was right behind him, and what all he could see was a car sideways and smoke, and he got by him. Another one, Connor Daly, what happened to him? He was three or four car lengths back, but just caught him off guard at the wrong time, looked like, and he spun around and actually had contact with Mikel, but they weren't really an incident together.
2: Davey, in recent memory, I think over the past few years especially, you going back further, you had instances where guys would hang around mid-pack somewhere outside the top 10, then all of a sudden the last 25 or 30 laps hit the button. Here today, through 116 laps, Bell, Hunter-Reay, Hinch, those guys have all been there. Newgarden, they've all been very, very consistent. It's just over this last stint that guys like Elio and Andretti and Tony Kanaan have really started to run with the front.
10: Yeah, the strong cars in the field, just no question. All I got to do is look at the leaderboard, and it's Hunter-Reay leading 52 laps, Hinchcliffe leading 26, and Bell leading 12. Those three Hondas are the class of the field right now. Now, it mixes up a little bit, but those guys are the class of the field.
2: Townsend Bell is your leader. The whole crew comes to pit road, Michael Young.
9: Yeah, Townsend Bell, the first to hit pit lane. He hits his marks perfectly. That crew goes to work. California Pizza Kitchen, the sponsor on that car. Then it's Ryan Hunter-Reay and James Hinchcliffe. The race will be off pit road. All the leaders are on the end. Oh, we have contact! Contact in the pit lane! Two cars! That is Townsend Bell and Ryan Hunter-Reay. Elio Castroneves was able to make it out, but it looked like Bell potentially made contact with Elio Castroneves. Chaos at the end of the pit lane here at turn number one. Kevin Lee.
4: Let's go up to the booth.
10: Man, Hamilton. How many times have we seen that? pit lane so tight down there. And really what happened, Townsend was trying to get that lead, shot out in that second lane, and ran right inside of Elio Castroneves, which shot him back right in front of his teammate, the two fastest guys out there. Yeah, he just went out of his lane, kind of somewhat like we just seen earlier on.
15: Let's go back to pit road now, continue to update, recap the pit stops. Let's start with Kevin Lee.
12: John had a lightning quick pit stop. They've been debating whether to take out downforce. He thinks we may have to do it, but there's a concern about the conditions changing right now. Sun in and out. And then also Marco Andretti made a front wing adjustment. Both of those guys are contenders, Rob.
5: Changes whatsoever for Graham Rahal, quietly working his way up the ranks here right now. The team did a great job for him, brought him in for new tires, full of fuel, 7.9 seconds. A great stop for Rahal, who's looking to get a big win here in the 100th running. Michael Young?
9: Ryan Hunter Ray and Townsend Bell sit quietly in their car. When Bell's car hit the inside of the pit lane, he threw his hands in the air in disgust, clearly upset with the situation. Trying to get Ryan Hunter Ray restarted. They replace the front wing, but problems. Now Bell goes screaming out. They can't get Ryan Hunter Ray restarted. He'll go a lap down. Frustration for the 28 guys. Rob?
12: Scott Dixon continues to try to tune in his race car. He hasn't been able to crack the top 10 throughout the day. They've been tuning on it throughout the day, just trying to make sure they stay in contention. He's still in the middle of the pack and has an opportunity. Dave?
11: An opportunity to catch up here with Connor Daly, who he was a man on the move, made up some 10 spots, was riding as high as 14th before he got collected in the accident with Michaela Lotion. What did you see out there?
18: Nothing. That was the issue. There was so much smoke. I just jumped off the throttle to try and I thought I was literally headed straight for him, so I was trying to cut left and just lost the rear as soon as I cut left. So I just wish I had a little bit more luck here. We had such a great car. We were on the move. But still, I can't. This place is really unkind to me.
11: Tough start for the man from Noblesville, Indiana. Rob Howden?
15: So, Davey Hamilton, an innocent bystander in all of that. The three of Elio Castroneves. A little bit of damage on that car remains to be seen if it's going to affect the handling of it.
10: Yeah, we've yet to see. I mean, he definitely was the... I see some rubber marks on the side of his car. Nothing he could do, but boy, it's good for guys like Hinchcliffe, Kanaan, and Andretti. Moves him up about three spots.
15: So, Mike King, let's take one more real quick visit. You know, you were down there once upon a time, as was I, and what an incredible place. Fortunes can change so quickly on pit road here.
17: Yeah, pits here are everything during the seven or eight stops that you have to make, Mark, as you well know, during the Indianapolis 500, and we've still got a couple yet to go. Alex Tagliani takes over the lead. It's been an incredible day, and I think at this point, Mark, we have so many good drivers that are going to have a shot at this thing. Already at 37 lead changes, and who knows, we could potentially see a new record today for lead changes in an Indy 500. But certainly we just saw two of the leading contenders probably knocked out in this incident on pit road.
15: If we get a chance, we'll visit with you. If not before the checkered flag, we'll certainly bring you back for the post-race. Welcome
17: I'll hang
15: back.
17: Around. Yep. I'll hang around.
15: Thank you. I appreciate that. Alex Tagliani. Lap 119, your leader, 81 laps to go. Rossi, Castroneves, Pagano, and Hinchcliffe, your top five here at the Indianapolis Motor Speedway.
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15: Back at the Indianapolis Motor Speedway, the green flag is out, and Alexander Rossi made quick work of Alex Tagliani. They come out of the north end and head down that long main straightaway. Rossi with Tagliani in tow. Then it's Hinchcliffe and Elio Castroneves just behind.
3: Tagliani started dead last in the field. Rossi 11th, and they are the front runners right now as they head down the short two.
4: A year ago, Alexander Rossi was racing in Monaco. Quite a different story, Jake, as the rookie out front leading for Andretti Autosport down the backstretch.
0: Tagliani has now led six straight Indianapolis 500s, believe it or not. That actually is one race shy of Tony Kanaan's record. Alexander Rossi now is the leader, though, with Tagliani just behind him.
1: Tagliani about a car and a half length behind Rossi, the fastest qualifying rookie. Tagliani ready to set him up for the pass.
15: Stop and go for Townsend Bell for that contact and drag race down the main straightaway into turn number one.
3: Started to go three wide ever so briefly, changed their minds, and the same Tucson will lead that right back into the short shoot.
4: Tagliani back to the lead. Then it is Alexander Rossi. James Hinchcliffe runs third. About three or four car lengths back to Elio Castroneves. The front four down the backstretch.
0: I'll tell you, working his way right back into the backstretch, coming off of pit road. And now getting taken side by side was Townsend Bell. Tagliani, a nifty move to get around him, even though Bell's the back marker.
1: And he's got the lead about a five-car length advantage with Bell, that back marker, involved in the accident on pit road. Tagliani with the lead.
2: Well, Davey, let's give people an idea of where Tagliani and Rossi stand based upon their last pit stop.
10: Yeah, how about this? Tagliani, Mark, started 33rd in this race. He's gained 32 positions to lead this darn thing. And Rossi, he's been running good all day, but he fell back. But that rookie lead laps is pretty impressive.
2: Alex Tagliani, again, your leader. Rossi is P2. Then Hinchcliffe, Tony Kanaan, and Elio Castroneves to Jake Query in three.
0: Yep, indeed. Rossi right now trying to close in on Tagliani. Then you have behind him Rossi, it's Townsend Bell that is fracturing that 1 and 2 spot.
1: Yeah, now Townsend Bell is going to try to make a move on Tagliani, though he is a lap behind.
2: Can he do it? Rossi going side by side with Townsend Bell. Three wide
3: in the
2: run,
3: goodness.
2: Jerry.
3: Oh, my goodness, how they got out of that disaster, I do not know. Out in front again, tags and run, and
4: somehow, Bank, they did make it. Alex Tagliani back to the lead. Then you've got that lap car of Townsend Bell. Then back to Alexander Rossi.
0: I remember a couple of years ago they did that, Bank, and you said, you can't do this. And then that led to an accident. They must have listened to those dulcet tones. Everybody now single file in through four.
1: Single file north short shoot here at the Indianapolis Motor Speedway. And Tagliani, who started 33rd, still with the lead.
2: Pretty nice move by Rossi down the main straightaway, side by side. Alexander Rossi wants the lead here in Indianapolis.
3: And Rossi's going to get it, but he's got a lot of company. I mean, a lot of company. He's got the 98 car of Rossi right in the Tagliani, right with him, right into turn two.
4: Yeah, Tagliani shut the door. Townsend Bell, the lap car, got around Tagliani, but the door was shut for Rossi. So Tagliani, Jake, maintains the lead down the back straightaway.
0: The unfortunate incident that made for a long day for Michael Andretti is actually the beneficiary of that satellite team. Alexander Rossi finds his way in second, still trying to close in on the leader, Tagliani.
1: He has increased the gap to about four car lengths. The black and orange machine started 33rd. He's first.
2: People might be wondering, what is Townsend Bell doing? David, he's trying to unlock himself, get back into contention.
10: Yeah, he was two laps down. He's now one lap down. So him getting in front of those guys, if yellow was to come out, it would put him to the back of the field, but only one lap down.
2: Well, we've completed 127 of 200 laps. Alex Tagliani is P1, then Alexander Rossi, then James Hinchcliffe is third. Fourth is Tony Kanaan. Fifth is Elio Castroneves. Sixth is Joseph Newgarden. Seventh is Marco Andretti. Carlos Munoz is eighth. Graham Rahal is ninth. Scott Dixon is tenth. Lo and behold, look at Graham Rahal. He continues to pick off positions.
10: Yeah, how about Scott Dixon? We haven't talked about him much all day. He actually just now, as you spoke, got around Graham Rahal, but those guys that we haven't heard much, that Dixon, Rahal, Sato finds himself in 11th, Bourdais 12th, so we see some guys trying to creep to the front.
2: That's not the first time we've not said much about Scott Dixon in the first half of the race, and then all of a sudden find him near the podium.
10: Yeah, exactly. I remember a few years back, or I think my last year here, where he had a pit incident, found himself in the back of the field, out of contention, and just kept plugging away and found himself in the top five. So that guy he knows how to do this race.
2: Jake, not only is Townsend Bell pulling away, but so is Alexander Rossi.
0: Yeah, and I'll tell you what, Tony Kanaan just made a nice move to move himself back into the fourth position. Field now in turn four.
1: Moving down the front straightaway, the Napa machine of Rossi is in the lead.
2: Rossi all of a sudden has some separation. He is separating himself nicely from Alex Tagliani. Kanaan Bake trying to keep pace.
4: They'll race out of turn number two now. Tony Kanaan, Jake, trying to run down Alex Tagliani for second.
0: Bell right now is the back marker, has Rossi right on him. That's actually a really good battle. Then that gap back, Tagliani, and then Kanaan right there before Hinch.
1: Boy, on the north end of the track, that gap has really widened, Rossi and Tagliani. It is a good 20 car lengths.
2: Alexander Rossi continues to lead, 129 laps complete here at the Indianapolis Motor Speedway.
8: From the Firestone broadcast booth at the Indianapolis Motor Speedway, this is the Verizon IndyCar Series.
2: 67 laps to go, 134 now complete, so 66 to go. While Alexander Rossi and Alex Tagliani continue to pace the field, Davey, they're going to need pit stops sooner than the rest of the field.
10: Wow, I'm surprised that they've made it as far as they have. I know there was a lot of yellow. They got him up there. But right now, Rossi, though, just set second fastest lap of the race. Sato was the quickest lap of of that particular lap. But Rossi and Tagliani find themselves first and second, but they have to pit pretty soon. And another thing, we have Andretti slowing. We've heard that before in the past. Something with Marco Andretti slowing down, finds himself in that 19th position.
2: More on Alex Tagliani's situation with Rob Howden.
19: They're obviously working really hard here for Alex Tagliani. He started on the final row in the 33rd position. He'll bring the Alpha heat treating machine into pit lane here right now. They're going to put on four sticker tires. They're going to take actually a little front wing out of the race car right now, complaining that the car is a little bit loose going into the corners. About an 11-second stop for him right now. They wanted to get this thing fully full of fuel because he is ready to go. Tagliani, they're really trying to manufacture a great finish here, guys.
2: Marco Andretti running consistently around the top 10 or 12 most of the day. Kevin Lee, that's no longer the case.
12: And listening to Marco on the radio, I have no idea what he's saying because he's screaming, and they don't know what the problem is at this point. Their best guess first was that they've got tire pressure off on the left front. They're going to have to bring him in early. I think there was a mistake maybe made in the calculations or in the settings in the last pit stop. So Marco Andretti's car is diabolical. He's dropped from fifth all the way back to beyond 19th.
2: Alexander Rossi pulls up on Townsend Bell. They're making their way toward jQuery.
0: Rossi can't make the move just yet. Now keep in mind, Bell is still that back marker, but you got a big gap back before a pair of Brazilians and Castroneves and Kanaan.
1: Yeah, those cars have a similar look. Rossi trying to pass that lap car. He has a big lead with Castroneves in second.
2: But again, Davey, Alexander Rossi is going to have to stop very, very soon.
10: Well, one thing, yeah, he's going to have to stop, and he's probably happy. He's behind his teammate. Just drafting, get the best fuel mileage he can, and just to try to stay out there hoping. He's hoping for a yellow is what he's hoping for. But right now, he's going to have to come in the next few laps.
2: Anybody playing anything close to the vest, taking a wait-and-see approach, knowing you've got a couple of more stops to make, or are they all just on the button and going for it?
10: This is no more wait-and-see. This is hammer down, and I'm surprised with some of the guys we see off the pace, like most of Penske cars, actually, other than Elio Castroneves. But we got guys like Ray Hall, Sato, Dixon. I mean, those guys are creeping up. We haven't talked about them a lot, but they find themselves in 7th, 8th, and 9th right now.
2: Alexander Rossi climbs on the binders. We see all kinds of brake smoke coming up. He's got to woe it down to that pit road speed limit. Alexander Rossi makes that long haul down pit road in that Napa Auto Parts number 98 machine. He led for a while. He comes into the view of Michael Young.
1: Yeah, that young man did an awfully good job when he was in Formula One, finished 12th in the U.S. Grand Prix. Today, he's leading at the Indianapolis Motor Speedway, albeit out of cycle. So a good stop for this young man, certainly a contender for Rookie of the Year, the fastest rookie. Down and away, that's top 10 seconds.
2: So, Davey, that turns the lead back to Elio Castroneves, Tony Kanaan, James Hinchcliffe, Carlos Munoz, and Joseph Newgarden. Davey, we'll get back to you in a moment. Marco Andretti's on pit road to Kevin Lee.
12: And the reason they didn't bring him in immediately is because they wanted to be able to get home. And one more stop. Marco Andretti is in. He's gesturing with his hands. He's talking, trying to figure out what the issue was, how the car was so good and went to so bad. Andretti back out, but he still got a chance to finish up front because everyone else still needs two stops as well.
2: That's when the race strategist in his ear becomes so very, very, very valuable, Davey. You got to talk Marco Andretti back down a little bit.
10: Yeah, without a doubt, it's frustrating. This is not only the Indianapolis 500, it's the 100th running. Every guy out here knows it's a special one to win. And, man, when you have those problems, just like we've seen Ed Carpenter and Sage and a few of these guys, man, it's just heartbreaker seeing them go out.
2: Well, the boyhood buddies make their way through the south end, talking about Elio Castroneves and Tony Kanaan. To you, Nick Yeoman.
4: And two of the most popular drivers in the modern era of open-wheel racing. They've got a nice gap, jQuery. The front two, Elio and TK, with about a 15 to 20 car-length lead back to James Hinchcliffe.
0: I had said earlier that Kanaan had matched A.J. Foyt for most Indy 500s led. He's still a year shy of that. He surpassed Al Unser and Mario Andretti for second on that list. He's behind a guy trying to match A.J. Foyt today in Castroneves.
1: Countrymen are coming down the front straightaway. 1-2, Castroneves and Kanaan.
2: Townsend, Bell, and Rossi going side by side into turn number one. We'll watch them go away and see the leaders come back to you, Bank.
3: Yeah, they just passed us already, Mark. They are on just full speed ahead. They're already gone.
4: Yeah, they really are. Jake Query, you're going to have the two leaders, Elio Castroneves and Tony Kanaan, coming into your sight with a couple lap cars, fast lap cars at that, though, in front of them.
0: Yep, and that's the cars of Rossi and Bell just in front of Castroneves. Castroneves has about three car lengths to get to that duo.
1: Bright yellow car for Elio, bright blue car for Tony Kanaan. They're 1-2 out of four.
2: Davey, no question, Elio Castroneves is pulling up on Alexander Rossi and Townsend Bell.
10: You know, and one thing that I just tried to keep an eye on, Mark, just to see where everybody stands and how fast they are currently, Elio Castroneves continues to click the fastest laps off each time he goes by. Kanaan that time in third, Newgarden second quickest laps. So not only is he out there, he is clicking the fastest laps of the race off right now.
2: So Donald Davidson, we stand at 41 lead changes and 12 leaders. Where does that stand in history so far?
14: Well, 64 is the record. I remember for years it was 29, then it went to 34, and then 32, and then 64. So it's a way to go yet, but it looks like it could be broken today.
2: Davey, if you have a fast race car, this is your favorite time of the race. If you don't, it's turning into a mighty long day.
10: Yeah, you know, absolutely, you want it to be over with. But right now, Elio Castroneves finds himself behind two lap cars, which is not a bad place to be because he doesn't have pressure from Tony Kanaan. Kanaan's in second, but he's a distant second behind him right now. And when I say distant second, it's not even a full second, but he's a ways back.
2: With this look back at 100, a lot of iconic companies are associated with the Indianapolis Motor Speedway. None more so than the good folks, of course, at BorgWarner. James Verrier joins us here in the broadcast booth, an iconic name for sure. Tell our fans who may not know about this innovative company.
20: Yes, so first of all, fantastic to be here again. What a great day, what a great tradition. So we're about a $9 billion automotive company, and we deliver technologies around powertrain. So turbochargers are a great example, and transmissions, and a lot of other things.
2: Yeah, those turbochargers being employed today and put through the paces.
20: And they're all working just beautifully so far. And,
2: The trophy itself, the most prized in all of motorsports, has some interesting features in terms of its height and weight, and more importantly, its monetary value. That's a pretty special piece.
20: It is. It stands at about over five feet tall. It's about 110 pounds. And we valued it a few years ago, and it's got a value of about $3.5 million. But I think a better real value is priceless, to be honest, for what it brings to the sport and what it brings to BorgWarner.
2: Well, I don't want to rub salt in the wounds of Juan Montoya, but you had a pretty sizable bonus up for grabs for a repeat winner.
20: Yeah, we do. We do a back-to-back winner. And so he would have got about $280,000 if he'd managed to win this thing. So we feel bad because Juan's been a great guy, and we've got a great affection with him. But we'll keep the money going, and the next one's going to be 300, so it keeps growing.
2: So I guess lastly, put into words from a company perspective, everyone from top to bottom at BorgWarner, the pride you feel at your association with this event each and every year, but being such an iconic part of it in the 100.
20: Yeah, it's unbelievably special, and I first got to do this about 4 years ago, and everybody told me how emotional I would be, and It was about double that amount. It's just so special, you know, to have our name associated with that trophy and with this race and everything to do with the sport. You know, and here you are on the 100th one. There's 400,000 people, millions on TV. It's just a proud moment, not just for me personally, but for everybody associated with our company. It's fantastic.
2: James Verrier of BorgWarner is our guest, and this is the second time we've visited in the last 24 hours. What has that been like? I caught you when you were on the go yesterday, for sure.
20: Yeah, it's a busy time, right? There's a lot going on, and you know, we have a lot of things that we do as part of it. One of the fun things is I get the pleasure of hanging out with quite a few of the former drivers from a few years ago, and you can imagine they tell some good stories. So every year I come, I learn a little bit more about some of that racing of 10, 20, 30, 40 years ago. So it's busy, but it's fantastic. It's fun. And we started a new tradition today where we did the parade of the trophy and brought it up to the bricks. And that's a new thing we've done, and one we're going to keep doing. That was very, very special.
2: As much as I love this perch, I envy you, because from here you go to Victory Lane.
20: I go from here to Victory Lane. And yeah, it doesn't get any better, right? It doesn't get any better. And So I'll be there in a few minutes and seeing who's going to win this great race and welcome them home, put the wreath, and celebrate with them as they get the trophy.
15: Congratulations for all that BorgWarner has meant, means, and will mean to the Indianapolis 500-mile race.
20: Thank you very, very much. It's great to be here. Thank you.
15: James Verrier from BorgWarner. We are 148 laps in, and Elio Castroneves just passed by Carlos Munoz. Action continues here at the Indianapolis Motor Speedway.
8: From the Firestone broadcast booth at the Indianapolis Motor Speedway, this is the Verizon IndyCar Series.
15: 49 laps to go. Caution on the course. A bad day got worse for Buddy Lazier. Nick Yeoman, you saw it from turn two.
4: Yeah, a bit of a bizarre situation. Just as the leaders, Tony Kanaan, Elio Castroneves, Joseph Newgarden, among others, were making their way down pit lane, Buddy Lazier, the 1996 winner of the Indianapolis 500, was exiting pit lane, and as he arced it out of the turn number one section of the pit exit lane, the left front tire came off. It rolled all the way up the racetrack, bounced along the wall, and then came to a rest in the exit lane of turn number two. And what made for such an interesting situation, Davey Hamilton, is that half the field was on pit lane, and there were some other drivers still out of the racetrack. This caution surely will hurt here with just a handful of laps to go.
10: Yeah, there's some guys that it's okay, like Castroneves, Kanaan, Newgarden, Hinchcliffe, Bourdais, Power, and Hildebrand. They all pitted, but did not go a lap down. The yellow came out just in time where they pitted. They slowed the field down. They got back out from the leaders. They're good. Munoz, Sato, Dixon, Rahal, Chilton, and Piggott, they have not pitted yet. So what's going to happen? They're going to get cycled through and go all the way to the back of the field. Won't lose a lot of positions from where they were originally, but have to go all the way to the back of the field.
15: So, Davey, let's face it. There's absolutely no way that you could totally and completely prepare for these cautions to fall the way you hope they fall. You better have a plan B, C, D, and E.
10: You know, I've lost some races on caution flags coming out at the wrong time, and it sure is a bummer. But then you could win them by the cautions coming out just at the right time. So yeah, it's luck of the draw. Rahal right now coming in, getting his pit stop taken care of and heading out. Now you got to remember, there's only going to be one more stop after these, so it's coming down to the end.
15: Well, Ryan Hunter-Reay has led 52 laps today. James Hinchcliffe has led 26. Elio Castroneves has led 20. Townsend Bell has led 12 laps today. And Alex Tagliani has led 11. You talk about Spencer Piggott. Where he stands right now means that he's plus 25 on the day. Tagliani is plus 16. Rahal plus 13. Tony Kanaan plus 12. And Jack Hawksworth is plus 11. Again, 12 leaders on this day, 42 lead changes, and Donald Davidson, we're going to have to go some to beat the all-time record for lead changes here at the Indianapolis Motor Speedway.
14: We did make the statement earlier that it was 64. In fact, it's 68 is the record.
15: So, Davey, you mentioned one more stop to go. We see Simon Pagenaud coming onto pit road for some quick service. And I think what you go through the top five, as you mentioned, top four or five through Spencer Piggott. And so you think the race is still between right now, Elio Castroneves, Tony Kanaan, Newgarden, and Hinch.
10: Yeah, I think when they cycle through, it's going to be Castroneves leading it, Kanaan second, then Newgarden, Hinchcliffe, and Bourdais. How about Bourdais? Finds himself in the top five after we cycle through these stops. So, interesting enough that the guys that we expected to be towards the front, Andretti, we've seen him shoot towards the front. Something happened to him. He finds himself in 27th right now. Simon Pagenaud finds himself in 22nd. The three in a row, he's going for four in a row, but just doesn't have the speed today. I mean, he's been running in the back and getting passed a lot. If it wasn't for his quick pit stops, he'd be even worse than that.
15: Couple of stops occurring in front of Kevin Lee.
4: Very bad break for both Takuma Sato and Scott Dixon. While many of the leaders pitted right before the yellow, they were set up trying to come in. They did not get on pit lane, though, before the pits closed. Dixon was up to seventh. Sato was running sixth. Michael Young?
9: Carlos Munoz with a good stop. He came in as the leader. Will go out about halfway down in the pack. Was able to get out in front of the Takuma Sato machine. So good stop for the Munoz gang. For James Hinchcliffe, lap 144. He got on the radio and radioed into Robert Goué, his race strategist. How soon are we going to pit? I have no grip. He was begging for a pit stop, and that caution came just at the right time. Elio Castroneves has no changes on his car. Joseph Newgarden, they asked if he wanted to do a front wing change. He said no, he was good. So that car extremely good at the latter stages of this race. Dave first?
11: Yeah, J.R. Hildebrand feels like the car is coming to him a little bit. He was riding as high as 10th here this afternoon, but a bit of a lengthy stop. They had trouble packing the car full of fuel, so it was a 10-second stop that cost him some spots. Look out, though, for Sebastian Bourdais. Jimmy Vassar's guys have him now in the top 10, and they might feel like they've got something to go here the rest of the way. Rob Howden?
19: Hey, guys, Graham Rahal very upset with when that yellow came out. He was expecting to come in and really get a good run here to try to work his way into the top five. Instead, got caught out by the yellow. He said over the radio, there goes our race. They actually brought him in as soon as the pits opened up. Just a quick splash of fuel for Rahal brought him back in again to put on the new Firestones. 8.8 seconds the pit stop, and he has cycled his way down into the 12th position right now. Now Rahal losing a ton of time here as we go back up pit lane to Michael Young.
9: Yeah, for the rest of this race, it's going to be just small adjustments. A lot of these teams, especially our leaders, talking about what Carlos Munoz came in. But for Elio Castroneves, Joseph Newgarden, and James Hinchcliffe, small tweaks. They feel very comfortable where their cars are right now. Potential that the cloud cover comes back. It did throw Joseph Newgarden's car off a little bit, but they were able to make a slight air pressure adjustment to fix that. Back to Kevin Lee.
12: Keep in mind, still one more stop to come, but the way this works out great for race fans. We shouldn't have to think about fuel saving. It should be an easy number to make the rest of the way with one more stop. Tony Kanaan keeps getting better and better, and keep in mind, not only did he start 18th, but he took contact on pit lane. Will Power was penalized for that early, scraped the inside of the pit wall, and then he took debris during a crash in his hand that was bothering from a while in the race. Kanaan's race car is good, Rob.
19: Matthew Brabham having a great race there as he's worked his way from the very tail of the field. Was actually up into the 14th position at one point. Car very good, the team Pertec entry. He was complaining of a vibration late in the runs, but otherwise he was able to work his way up into the top 15. He cycled down now into 20th here after the pit stop of Matthew Brabham in his rookie Indianapolis 500, running in the top 20.
15: Sweepers out on the course, the wave around underway. That puts Elio Castroneves, Tony Kanaan, Joseph Newgarden, James Hinchcliffe, and Sebastian Bourdais in the top five with 45 laps to go here at the 100th running of the Indianapolis 500.
8: From the Firestone broadcast booth at the Indianapolis Motor Speedway, this is the Verizon IndyCar Series.
15: 156 laps are complete. The pace car remains on course with the field in tow. And, Davey, just as we suspected, now that the dust has settled and the wave around has occurred, looky there, Elio, Kanaan, Newgarden, and Hinchcliffe all running toward the front.
10: How about one that we just brought up, J.R. Hildebrand?
15: Bourdais, too.
10: Yeah, Bourdais. And Hildebrand, one-off guy, you know, just came here to get in that Ed Carpenter Racing car, finds himself in a good position. Will Power struggled all day. Remember, went a lap down. Yeah. Cedric did his magic. Got Power up in that sixth spot, right on the same strategy as everybody else. It doesn't seem he has the speed in that car as Castroneves does, but, boy, that is a good strategy by Tim.
15: Donald Davidson, 95 it was. Jacques Villeneuve got two laps down early and came back to win that race.
14: Indeed, and he was able to make up the two. A lot of people say, well, he went 505 miles. Well, what he was able to do is to make very strategic pit stops and was able to make both laps up, not on the racetrack, but through yellows coming at the right time.
15: The 22 of Simon Pagenaud will have to go to the back at the restart, violating the speed on pit road. Let's pause 10 seconds for station identification. This is the Indianapolis Motor Speedway Radio Network. Off of turn number four, green flag is out as the pace car pulls onto pit road. Tony Kanaan splits Elio Castroneves along with Joseph Newgarden into turn one.
3: Two of the crowd favorites, everybody two wide, the first two rows, side by side, and they touch very briefly as they hit in the south chute.
4: Newgarden keeps his foot in the pedal, and he stayed to the outside. Couldn't get around Tony Kanaan, though. Kanaan, Newgarden, Hinchcliffe, Castroneves safely out of turn two.
0: Bourdais went wide in that in turn one, wisely backed out. Three wide at the back right now, and up front on Memorial Day weekend, the United States of America in the form of Joseph Newgarden at turn four.
1: He's got a darker blue machine. He's got a two-car link lead over Kanaan, but Kanaan looking to the inside to make the pass.
15: Great run off of turn number four by TK. Going to take the lead at the Yard of Bricks. He will lead by a nose over Joseph Newgarden into one.
3: Everybody standing down. out here. It is TK toting it on. He's got the lead in the turn number two.
4: It's a Brazilian, then an American, a Canadian, another Brazilian, then another American. How about J.R. Hildebrand, Jake Query, as he's into the top five?
0: There are seven different nations that have led this race from five different continents. Right now, the Brazilian Tony Kanaan sees Joseph Newgarden go to the bottom side. Newgarden back to the point.
1: Again, exiting turn four, has regained the lead over Tony Kanaan. Will Kanaan make the pass?
2: James Hinchcliffe is right there. Kanaan looks to make the pass. He moves to the left of Joseph Newgarden and takes James Hinchcliffe with him.
3: They are going in tandem, nose to tail. Hinch has got the number two spot. There goes Tony.
4: You can feel the energy. It's just ratcheted up as we've entered the final quarter of this race. Tony Kanaan, the leader off of turn two.
0: TK and Hinchcliffe with Michael and Mario Andretti on Eddie Jeeber right there. Right now, the leader is Tony Kanaan, but Hinchcliffe is going to go to the bottom side. Castroneves is going to follow along. Castroneves with Newgarden trying to hold him up. That's the battle for third.
1: There's a pass in the short shoot. They've entertained through the first three quarters. Making that pass was Newgarden around Castroneves.
2: Now J.R. Hildebrand wants a piece of fourth place. He goes to the outside of Emilio Castroneves. That's the battle for fourth and a one.
3: For just a moment, they were three wide. It is still, though, out in front. Hinchcliffe, James Hinchcliffe out in front.
4: Hinchcliffe, Kanaan, Newgarden, then Hildebrand, who was able to slip around Elio Castroneves. They're all still chasing James Hinchcliffe, though, Jake into three.
0: Go file, I say that, and then all of a sudden, down to the bottom goes Kanaan. It's Kanaan and then Hinchcliffe, Newgarden. You wait, then it's Hildebrand, and then the back marker of Hunter Ray before Castroneves.
1: Yeah, they are testing our skills here at the Indianapolis Motor Speedway. Now it's Kanaan about 10 car lengths ahead of Hinchcliffe.
2: Davey Trouble for Elio. Oh, yeah.

0: race drivers at the time. Joseph Newgarden and James Hinchcliffe had great stops, but Hinch, the master again, that Schmidt-Peterson Motorsports team, was amazing. He was able to get out first on pit lane, but out of nowhere came Tony Kanaan. But follow this up with Scott Dixon. Scott Dixon finished with that stop and was able to leave pit lane third of all the drivers. A great stop for that Target Chip Ganassi team. Let's go down to Kevin Lee.
1: And one of the reasons why they were able to get out quickly, no changes. What every team manager and engineer wants to hear when Tony Kanaan was asked, what do you want? Nothing. Car is great.
2: In here right now with Elio Castro Nevin, the Pennzoil machine, into pit lane. No tires, just a little bit of fuel for him right now. They didn't change the rear wing at this point, the pod either, so it's sitting here. I'll have a good look at it. Back to you guys.
3: Costly stop for Sebastian Bourdais, who came in for four tires and fuel, but as he was exiting his pit stall, he stalled the number 11 hydroxy cut machine. Ended up being a 24-second stop. Good news is, it was under caution. The bad news is he was approaching the top five. So all of a sudden, Sebastian Bourdais with his work cut out for him, Rob Howden.
2: Yeah, Dave First actually sitting right here with the rear wing assembly of Elio Castro Neves. And we talked about the fact that they installed the tethers on these rear wings and the wheel pods. That's the only thing that was holding the left wheel pod on was that tether. Down to Kevin Lee.
1: So here's the real story. Can they all get home the rest of the way? Maybe. They're going to need yellow to get it done, though.
4: 166 laps complete. J.R. Hildebrand, Alex Tagliani, Hinch, Kanaan, Dixon, Newgarden, Munoz, Power, and Rossi. Kimball, the top 10. And Davey, interesting decision by Hildebrand to not come to pit road.
5: Yeah, well, you know, he's leading the race right now, and he found his way to the front right now. So a little bit of a gamble. You can, you know, right now to make it the rest of the way is very, very tough. We're going to need some more yellows to do it. It could possibly happen, but something's going to have to happen again, not just this yellow.
4: Yeah, this caution will not
5: do it. But the crazy thing is what started this whole thing, we was watching Elio Castroneves, and I thought, well, he got hit in pit lane by Townsend Bell earlier on, and we seen his left rear pod behind the left rear tire come off. And I thought maybe it was because of an incident with early on with Bell. But it wasn't him. It was actually, it looked like J.R. Hildebrand, when he went to pass Elio, got the nose piece underneath that pod, which broke it and left that left side pod. Means Elio was out there as a sitting duck, but at the same time, with his fortune, his Sato just got up a little too high, pushed up, and barely grazed the wall off of turn four. Matter of fact, soft enough to where it bit things, but he made it around to pit lane.
4: Well, the president of the Indianapolis Motor Speedway joins us here in the booth. We'll be visiting with him momentarily. We'll let this restart get settled just a bit. J.R. Hildebrand with a field in tow sees Ryan Hunter-Reay pop to his outside. And Townsend Bell giving chase for the rest of the field just behind him.
6: They come almost free wide again. Ryan Hunter-Reay will set the pace as we come to the closing of this Indianapolis 500.
7: Boy, they nearly went three wide. They're going to be bearing down on the back of Hildebrand. He's slow out of turn two. Jake, here comes Tony Kanaan. He'll dart to the inside.
8: Kanaan goes to the bottom side of J.R. Hildebrand. Move Tony Kanaan back into the lead at the Indy 500. Four wide behind him, it's Hildebrand. Then you've got Newgarden, Hinchcliffe, and Tagliani.
9: Ryan Hunter-Reay is out front. Then you have Townsend Bell. You've got Tony Kanaan, the bright blue machine. He leads the Indianapolis 500.
4: So we are focused on the third car in line. That the car of Tony Kanaan. He's your leader. He's into turn one.
6: And he's got his sights set on the car right in front of him, which is Ryan Hunter-Reay. Tony Kanaan trying to make that move in the south end.
7: So it's the two lap cars of Bell and Hunter-Reay, then TK. Then it's the Ed Carpenter Racing teammates. First it's J.R. Hildebrand, then Joseph Newgarden running third.
8: It was the 100th anniversary race. J.R. Hildebrand came within a turn of winning. Now he has his turn up front and the 100th running, but Tony Kanaan got around him, so two now is Joseph Newgarden.
9: There are just 32 laps and Tony Kanaan in command. He's got the lap cars in front of him. Looks like he's down the front straightaway with the lead.
4: Joseph Newgarden will pick off Ryan Hunter-Reay next. He wants to keep track of Tony Kanaan into turn number one.
6: Yeah, Tony's kind of jammed in that number three spot of the field right now. And again, he pulls up, may make the pass in turn two.
7: Oh, boy, Tony Kanaan had to check up for the lap car of Spencer Pigot. Now it's Joseph Newgarden who has to navigate the Pigot machine. Newgarden will jump to the inside. Tony Kanaan still the leader halfway down the backstretch.
8: Under a sky that's tried to be blue all day, it's blue up front in terms of cars. Tony Kanaan, then Joseph Newgarden, then that lap car of Spencer Pigot before James Hinchcliffe.
9: They exit the short chute on the north end. Turn four, Tony Kanaan with the lead.
4: 30 laps remaining this time by. Let's welcome the president of the Indianapolis Motor Speedway, Doug Bowles. And, Doug, congratulations. That's all I can say.
10: Well, this is really a tribute to our fans, right? I mean, look at hundreds of thousands of people here. I just want to say thank you for making this it's the best race I can remember, and this is my 40th in a row, and this is all about the fans. I really appreciate everybody being here. And the racing's awesome, man.
4: So many people came together to make this happen. Let's talk about the 100th Host Committee and their efforts throughout the last several months.
10: You know, this whole community, kind of Allison Melangton pulled everybody together, and this community, whether they're sitting here in the grandstands today or whether they're at home watching it on TV or listening on the radio, this community embraced this event, and the energy level in Indianapolis and in Indiana has been at a level I've never seen before.
4: I'm sure there will be an extensive post-mortem, but you have to be very, very satisfied. This plan, those behind the scenes might not say it was executed to perfection, but for those of us watching it, it seemed to be.
10: We had some hiccups. We have a few things. We're just going to get better with it as we go. We get everybody out of here and in a way that's quick, but right now I don't think anybody wants to leave. This racing's outstanding.
4: And again, the level of importance, the theme, fast forward. You said it 100 days ago, not just about the 100th, it's setting up the next 100 years.
10: Yeah, absolutely. This isn't just about looking back. This is about looking forward at the same time, and I'm hoping that, you know, I'm reminding fans today that 364 days from today, May 28, 2017, will be the 101st, and starting tomorrow, I'm going to tell you that's the most important race ever run here.
4: Are you going to sleep for maybe a week or two after this weekend is over?
10: We got an SVRA race coming up. We got a Brickyard coming up. We got an air race. I'm going to sleep in November.
4: Yeah, no rest for the weary. Thank you very much, Doug Bowles.
10: Thank you.
4: The president of the Indianapolis Motor Speedway. Again, a job done very, very well. Tony Kanaan, Joseph Newgarden, James Hinchcliffe. Seems like we've been talking about those guys all day, Davey Hamilton.
5: All day long. As a matter of fact, Tony Kanaan, he's leading the field by a ways. You know, 0.3 seconds. It doesn't seem like that much, but you're on racetrack trying to catch that guy for Newgarden. It's a long ways, but what a great show right now. I mean, it's, you know, like I say, it's a gamble. I don't think you can make it on a pit stop without a yellow, or without another pit stop without a yellow. So these guys, it's going to be a shootout at the end no matter what.
4: Scott Dixon, Carlos Munoz, two other guys that have had pretty good days, Davey.
5: Yeah, for sure. Scott Dixon finds him, even though they got caught out of that pit strategy, if you remember. They still find themselves in fifth and sixth position right now. And, hey, how about Newgard or Hildebrand, who found himself out? He's in fourth place right now.
4: As, again, we get to the final stages of this race, we have had 48 lead changes, 6 cautions for 46 laps. Let's welcome back in Paul Page. Again, lap 173. And, Paul, it's just been interesting over the last 40 laps or so to watch the varying pit strategies come into play. And now that all the cycled through, the suspects at the beginning are right there at the end, Kanaan, Newgarden, and Hinch.
11: Yeah, but let's remember that one thing. I think Donald brings it up the most. 160, the leader. Doesn't necessarily make it to 170, 180, the leader doesn't necessarily finish as the leader. Some great moves there. Yeah, Kanaan, Newgarden, Hinchcliffe still up front. Hildebrand, track actually owes him one because of that last lap accident when he had the win totally in hand. Interesting to watch the fastest rookie in the field, Rossi, in the 98 car. They've got him in a pretty good position as well running to the finish. So right now it's go as fast as you can go. If everything works out, that's the order as it's going to approach the finish, not necessarily the order when they get to the finish.
4: Well, let's get your thoughts and impressions of just the order of this day. This place totally empty when the sun came up, and now look at what we see here. This is most appropriate for the 100th Indy.
11: Oh, this is perfect for the 100th. This is one of the best ever. Just a fantastic run in front of a fantastic crowd. I got the chance to walk down to the base of the tower here in the pagoda for just a few minutes, and the crowd is gigantic in the stands, outside the stands, and most importantly, Mark, is they are all smiling. They're all having fun.
4: We will talk to you again after Victory Lane. That's Paul Page. Happy to have him with us here throughout the course of this 100th running. Again, 176 of the 200 laps complete. Tony Kanaan, Joseph Newgarden, James Hinchcliffe, 1 through 3. Hildebrand, 4th. Munoz, 5th. Dixon, 6th. 7th is Rossi. 8th, Tagliani. 9th is Kimball. 10th is Servia. 11th is Rahal. 12th is Andretti. 13th, Castro Neves. 15th, Power. 14th, Power. 15th, Chilton. Pippa Mann is 16th. Sebastian Bourdais is 17th. 18th is Brabham. 19th is Pagano. 20th is Chavez. Bell is 21st. Hawksworth, 22nd. Clawson is 23rd. Ryan Hunter-Reay is 24th. Spencer Pigot, 25th. Takuma Sato out of the race. He is 26th. 27th is Aloshin. 28th is Wilson. Daly, 29th. Lazier, 30th. All of these drivers out of the race. Carpenter, 31st. Saints Karam, 32nd. Juan Montoya, 33rd, here at the Indianapolis Motor Speedway.
12: From the Firestone broadcast booth at the Indianapolis Motor Speedway, this is the Verizon IndyCar Series.
4: 20 laps to go in the 100th running of the Indianapolis 500-mile race. Tennessee, and Joseph Newgarden has the lead into turn number one.
6: And he is going to have to shake the pressure being put on by Tony Kanaan as they run literally nose to tail on the south end of the racetrack.
7: Yeah, the gap is only about three or four car lengths. Then about 20 back to third place running James Hinchcliffe, J.R. Hildebrand, and Carlos Munoz. Jake, it's a five-car breakaway down the backstretch.
8: It was with 21 laps to go that car 21 went to the lead. That in the form of Joseph Newgarden. You wait, and then Kanaan, sizable gap before Hildebrand, Hinch, and Munoz.
9: The place to be has been second place here at the Indianapolis Motor Speedway. That's where Tony Kanaan is, looking for the pass.
4: Kanaan with a good run at the start-finish line, going to work his way around Joseph Newgarden. They head into turn number one.
6: He will, and he's still got Townsend Bell out in front of him. But here we go now. That's the change, and that's the way they'll go into the south end.
7: So Kanaan will slip around Newgarden. They'll race off of turn number two. They're a different shade of blue out of turn number two by the Swedes.
8: Joseph Newgarden went into Skies on media day to interview his competitors, but he's not been incognito today. He's trying to reel in Tony Kanaan, who has a two-car length advantage out of turn number three.
9: And Joseph Newgarden right on his tail as they exit the short chute on the north end. Inside the white line, they exit turn four, three-car length advantage, Kanaan.
4: Updates from pit road. Let's start with Michael Young.
0: Yeah, on this end of pit lane, just heard the James Hinchcliffe pit. Robert Gouet radioed to Hinch, we cannot make it. Full Rich, go as fast as you can. We're going to have to pit one more time. Also hearing that Joseph Newgarden will be to 3 to 4 laps short. Really playing the fuel strategy right now at the end of pit lane. Kevin Lee?
1: And we have different strategies. Some are going full Rich because they know they can't make it. Others, including Scott Dixon, are trying to save. He's the best in the business at getting this done. Mike Hull told him the number. Scott said that's pretty much impossible. Hull said that is our only chance. Rob?
2: Kevin, I'm hearing they're going full lean for Graham Rahal. They believe Graham can go the distance. It's going to be very close, but Rahal's going to try to roll the distance. That was the call to Graham. We are going to go the distance.
3: And J.R. Hildebrand just now getting his equipment laid out. We expect to see him in the next lap, riding as high as fourth after he led there for a bit after the caution flag. He needs a splash of fuel to go the rest of the way.
4: Davey, guys trying to make fuel. Can they do it?
5: This is going to be crazy, Mark, because these guys going super lean, going slow on the racetrack, may be way back in the field if they cut out a pit stop. We've seen it happen before. Danica won her race in Japan like that. Doesn't matter how you get it done. It's strategy. It's part of our sport. And I'll tell you, we could just put a bunch of marbles in a sack right now and throw them out because who knows.
4: Joseph Newgarden continues to clear traffic. Tony Kanaan is trying to do the same. Newgarden works his way into turn number one. We see the six of J.R. Hildebrand. He makes his way onto pit road for his final stop. The crew going to the attention of the car of J.R. Hildebrand. Hildebrand waiting on the four Firestone Firehawks, waiting on the fuel to be topped off.
3: Delay
4: right
3: there.
4: It's about a 7 or 8 second left. Dave, first you're down there.
3: Yeah, there was a big delay on that right rear, and that cost J.R. Hildebrand a couple of seconds. And at this point in the race, boy, that is huge.
4: Again, Newgarden, Munoz, Hinchcliffe, and Dixon. Davey, it's all going to come down to pit strategy.
5: Oh, it sure is. And these guys up front, you know, Munoz finds his way into second right now, but they're on the same pit strategy. Matter of fact, the top seven guys all got the same. Bourdais, he's the one that has the most fuel. Now, Bourdais and Simon Pagenaud, I think, are on the same strategy as far as pitting. Yeah, that's right. They're both at 166 was the last time they pitted. So if they're going super lean, they may have a shot.
4: Gabby Chavez stands at 169, but is a lap down. So, Davey, that's when we start looking at the fuel strategy and exactly how it comes into play. When we start looking at those numbers, those one or two laps, boy, that's a fine
5: that's
4: line,
5: huge,
4: but it's just
5: right now,
4: enough.
5: Because that's what they just told J.R. Hildebrand, Joseph Newgarden, that they're three laps short. So if they're three laps short, well, that those couple, matter of fact, he's playing with his teammate right now, which is J.R. Hildebrand, who just went a lap down.
4: Newgarden works his way around Hildebrand. Hildebrand sees Munoz behind him, Nick Yeoman.
7: Yeah, they will race out of two. Newgarden with the lead, then Hildebrand. And about 10 to 15 car lengths back is Tony Kanaan. So, Jake, Tony Kanaan starting to back it off a little bit, saving fuel.
8: Well, and you wonder as well at this point with Newgarden, and then, as you mentioned, you've got Kanaan, Munoz up there as well. Chris, you got to wonder if aerodynamics don't come into play, doing a little drafting strategy for fuel.
9: There's no question about that because these guys had to fight through some lap traffic.
4: Hildebrand is working on Newgarden. They're at the start-finish line. J.R. Hildebrand into turn number one.
6: And Hildebrand will get the lead. I'm not sure it makes much difference right now who's in front. We're going to find out in about a dozen laps or so. Already in two.
7: So Hildebrand slips in front of Newgarden, who's still the leader, but he can play friends. As you mentioned, Jake Query, if Newgarden and Munoz can use Hildebrand to draft, they can save some fuel.
8: Remember when Hildebrand led this race late in 2011, everyone conserving fuel. Hildebrand, then Newgarden and Munoz right behind him trying to reel him in.
9: And again, the place to be all day has been in second or behind the leader. Now Hildebrand's not leading, but that's where Newgarden is.
4: Mike?
1: Davey and I have been taking a look at the lap times, and it's interesting. Simon Pagenaud pitted two laps later than everyone else during that final sequence, and Pagenaud right now is running lap times that are a full second to a second and a half slower than the leaders on the track right now. And Davey, if we're hearing correctly, if it's three or four laps short for these guys that pitted on lap 164, Pagenaud, it looks like, is going to be the first car able to make enough fuel to get to the end of this race on the load that he's got in the car right now. Bourdais is still running much quicker than Simon Pagenaud. So it could be very interesting, Mark, here in the final couple of laps as we see perhaps as many as 12 or 13 cars have to peel off for one last splash and go just to get to the end.
4: 10 laps to go. Carlos Munoz into turn number one.
6: Carlos Munoz has really been a surprise. Surprised that he hasn't won before now. Well, he is a guy on the march right now.
7: That Colombian driver has just been fast every single year he comes to the Indianapolis Motor Speedway. Jake, we haven't said much about him, but Munoz to the lead with 10 to go.
8: Roberto Guerrero, Juan Montoya, Carlos Munoz. Three guys that finished in the top two in their rookie year, all three from Colombia.
9: This is another Andretti Autosport car that has moved to the front. Munoz has the lead.
4: Davey, it's interesting to note when they come off of turn number four, we've got one eye on the racetrack and one eye on pit road.
5: It's unbelievable because we're waiting to see what's going to happen, who's going to make it. And by the way, this all goes away if a yellow comes out. Just remember, it all goes away. Some guys may have to pit, some may not, but it's still going to be a shootout. And right now, Carlos Munoz, he's on the same strategy as everybody else. It's a Honda, Chevy, Chevy, Honda in the top four. Which one's getting better mileage? We'll soon find out.
4: Munoz, Newgarden slipping in front of Jake Query.
8: As a matter of fact, Kanaan is right there in that mix as well, but everybody involved in turn number four.
9: They are running into lap traffic as now it's Kanaan. It's Newgarden trying to make the pass.
4: And we see a drag race at the start-finish line. It's Joseph Newgarden running with Carlos Munoz into turn one.
6: He's got to get the job done too, Mark. It's just like you're not quite sure what's going on out there. This is crazy over in turn two.
7: These drivers battle for many years in Indy Lights. Newgarden, Munoz off of turn two.
8: Let's just assume for the sake of argument, everyone has fuel to the end. Not saying that's going to be the case as they set up, but to let you know how they run right now, it is Newgarden in first, then Munoz, then you wait a while back before James Hinchcliffe in third.
9: Well, the other blue car, Tony Kanaan, he went to pit road. Newgarden and Munoz stay out on the track.
4: Kevin Lee, let's call the stop at Tony Kanaan.
13: Tony Kanaan just came in. So did Scott Dixon. So both of those teams changed their strategy. They say they can't make it, and they're gambling that the rest won't either. The thought would be if Dixon can't make it, I'm not sure if anybody can.
4: Munoz and Newgarden, Davey, they're not letting up.
5: They're not letting up. They're going for it. I don't see anybody laid out at this point right now, but man, the racing is still intense out there.
4: 193 of 200 laps complete. Davey, is it possible for any of these guys to go to the end?
5: Yeah, well, I have to say, Simon's the one that I have to question because he does have a few more laps of fuel. Here he comes down the front straightaway right now. You can see he's way off the pace, running 41.9. He's about a second off the pace right now. But we got to look at Tony Kanaan just now going into turn one at full speed. Can he catch him in these six laps? We'll soon find out.
4: So, again, six laps remaining. Carlos Munoz, P1, then Joseph Newgarden, then James Hinchcliffe. How about Oriol Servia? He runs in the top five. Rossi has now slipped up to fourth. Now Marco Andretti has come storming back. He's fifth. then Castro Neves, then Bourdais, then Servia, Pippa, Mann, and Kimball, Davey, some of those positions, because some guys are cycling through on stop.
5: Yeah, right now, and you know, Rossi finds himself, as you say, in that fifth spot, but man, I have to think, Munoz, he's laying down laps, fastest lap that time by his teammate Marco Andretti, second fastest. But I have to, here comes Simon.
4: You speculated he might be able to make it, and he could not.
5: He could not. So here comes J.R. Hildebrand, and I think that's J.R. Yes, it is. I'm sorry, Newgarden.
4: Joseph Newgarden makes that long haul down pit road, and he will be with Michael Young.
0: Yeah, they were talking about taking tires, waiting to see. So far, Tony Kanaan took four. Hinchcliffe also making pits. They have tires out for him. For Joseph Newgarden, no tires. It's fuel only. They gave him 4 seconds of fuel. He's down and away. James Hinchcliffe, 3 seconds of fuel. He's down and away. That could be the move. Not taking tires here at the late portion of this race.
4: Don't see that in open wheel racing much, do you, Dave?
5: Not too often, but very interesting. Here comes our leader, Munoz, down pit lane. But these Firestone tires are so good. And these guys, they think that, you know, if nobody changes them. Now, Tony Kanaan's got the new ones. We'll see what happens now, because he's going to be coming out with these guys.
4: Five laps to go in the 100th running of the Indianapolis 500-mile race. Carlos Munoz makes that long, slow haul down pit road, and he comes into the view of Michael Young.
0: Munoz, just a quick splash and go. That was a 4 second stop as well. So for our three leaders, all they did was take fuel, all averaging about 4 seconds. It's going to be a drag race when they get back up to speed.
4: The leader, Alexander Rossi, down the back straightaway in front of Jake Query.
8: The first 100 years of running at the Indianapolis 500 is down to its last single digit miles. Alexander Rossi in front of you, Chris.
9: He's in the Napa machine, car 98, the leader in Indianapolis.
4: Elio Castroneves was P2, but Davey, we see that canary yellow car of Elio Castroneves coming to pit road. He does not have enough fuel to make it to the end.
5: Yeah, boy, I'm surprised. Rossi's been getting good mileage. You know, he pitted really late last time. Here's Bourdais with 100. He has a few more laps of fuel than Castroneves and Munoz.
4: Elio Castroneves comes to pit road. Michael Young, you have that stop as well.
0: Yep, Elio Castroneves, same thing. We're just getting fuel for these final leaders. Only three laps to go in the 100th running of the Indianapolis 500. 4 second stop for Elio.
4: Oh, you threw your hands up, Davey.
5: It's crazy. I can't, you know, Rossi may have some. They may have conserved a new fuel. Looks like Bourdais coming right now. Oh. And who's that? J.R. Hildebrand getting by him right now.
4: Alexander Rossi makes his way down the main straightaway. He's into turn number one. So, Davey, we're looking at 198 of 200 laps to go. Rossi continues to lead. He last pitted on 164. Can the rookie pull off the improbable?
5: He's been saving fuel. He's been going longer than anybody else, but we're soon to find out. He's off the pace for a reason right now, just trying to conserve fuel. Can he make this last lap?
4: Dave, you saw Sebastian Bourdais stop.
3: It was fuel only. Remember Ray Haroon, that first Indy 500. He didn't change any tires since last stint. It's a gamble. Guys out here aren't changing any tires. It could be the winning decision for the 100th Indy 500.
4: White flag is in the hands of Paul Blevins. He's waiting to see Alexander Rossi come out of turn number four. Tom Hansing is in the stand with him, but there
5: out.
4: He goes. And Danny,
5: out.
4: He may be out of
5: he's
4: fuel.
5: He's out of fuel.
4: Banky's very slow in turn one.
6: He is indeed. It doesn't sound like he's under power. Left side wheels below the white line. Now with a short two, now in turn two. He may be done.
7: That car rolls through turn number two, and it is under power. He has backed it down big time. Here comes Carlos Munoz and Joseph Newgarden. They're running second and third. Jake Query Rossi, still the leader, but he's backed the pace down.
8: Alexander Rossi, the rookie out of California, is backing up the pace. Carlos Munoz charging. Alexander Rossi into turn number four on fumes.
9: Alexander Rossi for the final time exits turn number four. Here he comes, Mark James.
4: He may have to coast it across the finish line. Alexander Rossi almost rolling to a dead stop. Twin checkers are out, and the rookie will win the 100th Indianapolis 500-mile race. Carlos Munoz is second. Joseph Newgarden is third. Charlie Kimball fourth. Tony Kanaan fifth. Davey Hamilton running into the 100th running of the Indianapolis 500.
5: Unbelievable. I mean, I know this kid. We talked about putting him in the car last year. Great family. What an accomplishment. They did it on fuel mileage. We haven't talked about him that much today, but I'm pretty sure Donald will tell me he may get Rookie of the Year. I'm not sure.
4: Michael Young, is it more celebration or shock in the pit box of Alexander Rossi?
0: A little bit of both. And what a day it was for Brian Herta calling that race strategy. It's tears, it's emotion. Every Andretti Autosport crew member is down here on pit lane as the fans cheer on the winning machine, that number 98 of Alexander Rossi. And you got to feel good for Brian Herta as well in this program they put together so late in the season, getting ready to start this thing. And what a fantastic finish for this young rookie.
4: The life of Alexander Rossi has changed forever here at the Indianapolis Motor Speedway.
12: From the Firestone broadcast booth at the Indianapolis Motor Speedway, this is the Verizon IndyCar Series.
4: Alexander Rossi, you heard me right. Rookie Alexander Rossi, the winner. A last lap pace at a blistering 179 miles per hour. Yeah. Let's go around this race course and give the guys a chance to say their farewells. A great job by all. As always, let's start with Jerry Baker.
6: Well, it's a strange sight down here, Mike. Generally, when the race is over, people start heading to the exits. Nobody's really leaving down here. They all want to stick around for a couple of more minutes and kind of moments and kind of soak this in. I'll be perfectly honest with you, and maybe you can help me out on this, Nick, because I had no idea that Rossi had enough fuel and enough power to even complete that last lap, let alone win the Indianapolis 500.
14: No, I'm right there with you, Bacon. I, first of all, I got to thank the listening audience, because trust me, that race, those final 10 to 15 laps, were about as difficult for all of us to follow as it was for all these race fans. So thanks for bearing with us. But just an unbelievable final lap. Jerry, again, I thought Alexander Rossi was on fumes. We knew, yeah, he was close, and certainly he came to a stop on a cool-down lap. He came by here in turn number two, Jake, and I didn't think that car had any power, but he backed it down so much. Carlos Munoz, Joseph Newgarden, they were charging hard off of turn number two, but just an incredible job. Brian Herta with that team. He goes back to victory lane with that number 98 machine. Last time we saw that was with the late Dan Weldon. Just an unbelievable day here at the Indianapolis Motor Speedway. And the American, the California kid, Alexander Rossi, the 100th winner of the Indianapolis 500. Mark Janes.
4: Let's hear from some of the winners. Let's start with the winning owner, Brian Herta.
3: Walking along with Brian Herta as we go back to victory. You know where that is. You've been to victory lane here before.
15: I have, and you know, to do this, you know, when we won it with Dan in 2011, it was the 100-year anniversary in the 98 car. Now to come back on the 100th running, Alexander Rossi, win it again in the 98, I just don't have the words.
3: Congratulations. Man, you guys did it in the end. Saving fuel, that was the way to go. To Rob Howden.
2: Joseph Newgarden, man, came up just a little short here today. You were in the middle of a hunt all race long, going for the lead, good racing, just third today.
16: Yeah, I mean, I'm going to get choked up. I felt like I had a car to win the thing, man. I was ready to go at the end, and so happy for my guys to try and, you know, do something at the very end there. They gave me everything I needed today. I just, you know, didn't fall our way. It wasn't in the cards for us this year, I guess, so that's how it works out. But I'm proud of everyone. I mean, we got a great team. You know, my boss, Ed, JR, all great guys. Just didn't have enough in the preferred freezer car today.
2: Give me a quick word on this kid.
16: I'm so proud of him. So proud of him. He did a great job. You know, we had issues with the 20 car, but even when I was out there still running around, I was just watching his number on the pylon. You know, he has everything it takes to win the 500. This team has everything it takes to win the 500. Just wasn't our day. You know, this place is tough. I know Joseph's upset right now, but that's the way the Speedway is. You just have to... You have to take it for what it is and be proud of the job well done and the job that the team did, the job that you did, Joseph, and we'll be back next year.
2: Good job, guys.
16: Thanks.
2: I'll tell you, folks, it's almost tears down here right now for Joseph Newgarden. He wants to win this thing so bad for himself and for Ed Carpenter Racing. Kevin?
1: Tony Kanaan looked like the guy to beat late in the race, finishes fourth. I heard you tell your team after you had to take a late stop like a lot, you said sorry. How is this your fault?
17: Oh. It's not, but, you know, I just feel bad, man. We, you know, Kevin, I race a lot of times here, and I'm not the kind of person that brags about anything, but this definitely was the race of my life, one of my best races, probably even better than when I drove in 13. So this is Indy for you, man. It's never been fair, and never will be fair, but I'll take it. You know, I'm humbled to to be able to participate in this race. I'm humbled to experience this atmosphere today with this place packed. So this is the lesson that I'll take. I mean, I'll take the good out of it, and we work on next year.
13: You did everything you could. Fantastic drive. Tony Kanaan, top five for the seventh time. Dave.
2: Hey, James Pinchcliffe, it's seven on the pylon, but, man, you were racing today. It's got to feel good.
18: Yeah, oh, yeah. I mean, it was a lot of fun out there today, you know, battling with Ryan and Joseph, Elio, all those guys up front early. The car was great. You know, our kind of Achilles heel was when the sun just kept out and the track temp went up. We really struggled with grip, and wearing tires pretty bad, which is too bad. But, I mean, the car was awesome, you know, when we were up in the lead pack there when the temps were a bit cooler. And I knew when we had to stretch that last thin, it was going to be tough to hang on to. But, you know, I mean, congratulations to Alex. Obviously, it's great to see him up there, and congrats to Honda. You know, proud of the boys, proud of the effort all month. You know, double points, it's a solid points day for us. Some guys took a punt on fuel, and it worked for them.
2: Congrats on the great 500. You came back here and made it happen.
18: Thank you so much.
2: James Hinchcliffe, fantastic job, ladies and gentlemen. Pole sitter ending up seventh. Let's go back to Dave first.
3: And here with Carlos Munoz, who's climbed out of the car. He has the Colombian flag in his left hand, shaking his head. Boy, what could have been? Second place again here in the Indy 500.
19: Yeah, Dan, didn't feel so good. I was so short to make the half a lap. You know, we had a fantastic car, a really fast car, man. And just in the beginning of the race, I was holding my position. But the last two stints, and I was a rocket ship, you know. I was a little bit sentimental because I knew I had this one, man. I was so quick. You know, my teammate wasn't the quickest, but this is racing, you know. I have to congratulate Alex for the win. He did a good job all around, and this is racing. 1 and 2, Andretti again, finally again. But, you know, second doesn't feel any happy. But, you know, one thing is clear, that I will win the 500 one day.
3: Carlos Munoz, 2 second places here in the Indianapolis 500. To victory lane.
0: Alexander Rossi, 6 months ago, I don't think you even knew you were going to be in a car like this. Today, you're the winner of the 100th running of the Indianapolis 500. Yeah. Congratulations.
20: Oh, thank you so much. I don't even know where to begin. You're right. I mean, in February, I wasn't even thinking about IndyCar, and now we've just won the Indy 500, and it's thanks to an amazing group of people that gave me an opportunity to come here this year. Relatively unknown in American, you know, junior formula, and they gave me the shot, and I have to thank Michael and Jody and Brian Herta for this opportunity and giving me such a wonderful race car all month.
0: Walk us through that final stint. Obviously, you were in the lead. You had to pit off sequence. I think your last lap was 170 miles an hour. You were gunning it for all it was worth.
20: Yeah, no, we ran out of turn four, and we were clutching and coasting it down the back straight, and we knew it was going to be tight, but Ryan helped give me a tow to the finish the last couple of laps there, and this is an amazing result for the team.
0: Firestone Firehawks, really good for you today.
20: Yeah, no, the Firestone Firehawks were fantastic, and they gave us such a consistent platform, and it's been a great tire all month, and it's a privilege to drive on such a wonderful piece of equipment.
0: So how did that milk taste after 200 laps here at the Indianapolis Motor Speedway?
20: It tasted better than anything I've ever had, so I'll forever be a fan of milk, and, you know, a huge thank you to IndyCar and the American Dairy Association of Indiana.
0: And you will forever be known as an Indianapolis 500 champion. Congratulations, my friend.
20: Yes, thank you very much.
0: Alexander Rossi, the winner of the 100th running of the Indianapolis 500.
4: A guy popped into contention toward the end. He will complete the top five. Kevin Lees with Charlie Kimball.
13: Straight top five after finishing third last year. Like Alexander Rossi, Charlie, you didn't have to come in at the end. Last pit stop on 164. How did you make it?
21: You know, the guys kept giving me a number, and every time someone would go by me, and I was screaming on the radio, I think I called this, the strategist and the engineers, it might have been live on the radio, but it was in my helmet, it was pretty blue, but they were giving me a big fuel number, and man, so much credit to this team. The guys in pit lane were rock solid. The 42 crew, they just fought back from everything today. I hit a huge piece of debris on one of those yellows. Had to replace the front wing. We had a hole in the floor. They were pulling pieces of... I hit the wall with about 15 to go. You know, everything that could have gone wrong did today, and yet we still fought hard and came away with the top five. I'm so proud of my guys. The Novo Nordisk crew has worked so hard all month, and being a part of Chip Ganassi Racing here, they never count you out.
13: Good run today, Charlie. 2 for Chip Ganassi Racing in the top five in the 100th 500.
4: Let's head back out to the turns, get the thoughts and impressions from our other two turn announcers today. Jake Query, welcome to turn number three. Job well done today.
8: Thank you, Mark. Same to yourself. And I'll tell you what, it was a fantastic day. I wish it could have gone 5,000 miles. It was that fun to call. But at a venue that is so historic and closes the first chapter, perhaps, in its first century before we now move to a new centennial era, Chris Denari, history repeated itself because in the 100th anniversary running, car number 98 won the race when a rookie from California, low on fuel, couldn't make it out of turn number four. Brian Herta won that race as a result, and now Brian Herta himself a two-time winner as an owner because a Californian in car number 98 in a fuel strategy this time, Chris, was able to get past you and again limp his way to the yard of bricks.
9: Absolutely, Jake, and you're right. The good news is they're running out of fuel and they don't hit the wall. And it was a spectacular win for Alexander Rossi. I think we felt all month long that 15 to 20 drivers could win the Indianapolis 500, the 100th running. And Alexander Rossi was strong all month long, but I'm not sure he was a name that we would have selected to win. But, Mark, just unbelievable to be a part of this. I've done this for the last almost 20 years now. And to see the response of this community, but all over the country. I sat at breakfast today with somebody from Vermont and Virginia who were experiencing the race, won for the very first time. I would think after today what they've seen, they'll be back again.
4: Job well done, Chris Denari. As always, the Geico fastest lap of the race was turned in by your winner, Alexander Rossi. 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
4: Celebration continues as Alexander Rossi limped across the start-finish line, out of fuel off of turn number four. He wins the Indianapolis 500-mile race. Want to get the final thoughts and impressions of those who joined us in the booth today. Let's start with a guy who grew up in the shadows of the Indianapolis Motor Speedway in nearby Eagledale. He used to have to sneak into this place. He doesn't have to anymore. Dave Wilson, this was an incredible show today.
10: Unbelievable. And on social media, people, everybody just shocked. A lot of people very, very happy for not only Alexander, but also for Brian Herta. And I'll tell you, it just goes back to what A.J. Foyt said. The Indianapolis Motor Speedway made A.J. Foyt famous. Drivers don't make the Indianapolis Motor Speedway and the Indy 500 famous. And I think the Indianapolis Motor Speedway, the old lady just reached out and picked a brand new star to stick up in the sky. And I think that kid's, obviously, he's going to be an Indy 500 winner the rest of his life, especially the 100th one here. But this may have just put a jetpack to his career. And the old girl may have put together a new champion for us.
4: Thanks, Dave. Great job, as always. Our driver analyst is Davey Hamilton. And, Davey, it wasn't like the last couple of years where we had two or three cars slugging it out, trading the lead over the last 10 or 15 laps, but still an incredible story, and what a finish.
5: Yeah, well, 55 lead changes, Mark. Not a record, but 55 lead changes at the start-finish line. So a tremendous race. These fans that absolutely packed in here, seeing a race of a lifetime. That was a fantastic race. Was it that four, five, six cars coming off the last corner for the win? No, it wasn't. It was a fuel strategy race, but we have a new American winner in the name of Alexander Rossi, and he'll be a good champion.
4: Job well done, my friend. Thanks for everything. Davey Hamilton, our driver analyst, the best in the business. And we first of all want to let you know the reason that Bob Jenkins has not joined us in the booth today is because he's busy on the public address system. But we've had an unofficial reunion of anchors and former anchors here on the ninth floor of the Pagoda. And a pleasure to welcome back after 2 years our good friend Mike King. Mike, what a day to be at the Indianapolis Motor Speedway.
11: Mark, it's been so great to be back here with you guys. Of course, you're like a second family to me, and you and I have been together for so long and have traveled literally around the world calling races. This is one of the most fun events I can ever recall that we've shared here at the Indianapolis Motor Speedway. And, you know, Mark, we watched when he was a driver, particularly for Andretti Green Racing. Brian Herta was a member of that dream team, that four-car dream team where he and Dario Franchitti and Tony Kanaan and Dan Weldon were all teammates, and they won so many races for that team. And then, of course, when Brian retired from driving and became a team owner, Mark, you remember he is nothing but magical here. Yeah. He qualified a driver. He and his then partner, Steve Newey, qualified for their first Indy 500 as team owners. Their driver was laying flat on his back in the emergency department at Methodist Hospital when he found out he had qualified. They were absolutely flabbergasted. A few years later, Dan Weldon wins in 2011 in the strangest finish we've ever seen, perhaps, here at the Speedway, as unfortunately J.R. Hildebrand hits the wall. A couple of other drivers have to duck in for fuel, and Dan Weldon comes from fourth to the win and only leads for the final 1,000 yards or so. And now here today, Brian Herta does it once again with Alexander Rossi. And while there is no denying that Mr. Rossi is a very talented young driver, there seems to be some magic connected to Brian Herta and the Indianapolis Motor Speedway. And so I salute Brian. I salute Alex and the team. And what a great job, because they prove that you never say die at this place. And the rewards can be unbelievable. And for Brian Herta to now be a two-time winner as a team owner and under the most incredible circumstances, I think, says a lot about the magic of the Indianapolis Motor Speedway. Congratulations to you, my friend.
6: Thank you.
11: The sixth radio voice of the Indianapolis 500, getting the first one under your belt on the day that they ran the 100th anniversary event here. And you will be here for many, many more years. And I hope to be here right behind you watching and participating whenever and however I can to back you up. And you're like a brother to me, and it has been a lot of fun being up here after a couple of years away. Congratulations to you, to all of these fans, to Doug Bowles and everyone at the Speedway. This has been truly an incredible day here at the world's greatest race course.
4: Thank you, Mike. Loved having you here, no doubt about it. Over the last 2 years, I've spent a lot of time with Paul Page on the deck of my home on McRae here in Speedway over a steak dinner and a glass of wine, a breakfast at Barber Motorsports Park with chicken and biscuits. And we've also traveled the highways and byways. He got us unbelievable access to NASA. But above all of that, Paul, just an honor and a privilege to have shared this time with you over the past couple of years. And I know this place means so very, very much to you, as does this radio network.
7: It absolutely does. And by the way, that steak was the biggest I think I've ever eaten. It probably was intended for four people, but I just went for it. You know, this is in many ways the win that almost wasn't. Now, I'm not talking about the incredible last lap of this race. I'm talking about Herta Autosports. Over the winter, they really had nothing going. They had a couple of deals, and they didn't work quite out, or the money wasn't right. And then Herta had the bright idea of reuniting as an affiliate with Michael Andretti's team. Now, remember, Herta drove for that team. And they're all the greatest of friends anyway. So that moved the team into the Andretti Autosports garage, where they now had access to some consultations from a lot of other people, and certainly more equipment and more wherewithal to get the car going. They find Rossi. I was standing next to that car at Sebring when Rossi first went out in it, and he stalled it three times. So learning an IndyCar takes some time, so let's go from stalling it three times to victory lane at the Indianapolis Motor Speedway. And Herta Autosports, those are the guys who can manage fuel. Who would have thought? I'm just unbelievable. I may have noticed I mentioned him a couple times during the race because I was watching the strategy that they were playing, and my goodness, I knew it was going to be maybe the 199th lap. I didn't think the 200th. Yeah. And the engine didn't go to the 200th, really. But it was a great day. And, Mark, it's been great to be with the guys again. And we're going to have the 101st running of the Indy 500. And let's hope it even comes halfway as good as this. Everyone saw a great show today. Everybody's going to leave here happy.
4: Yep, and we will tackle the 101st with the same passion and enthusiasm. That is our pledge to you. Finally, the Speedway historian Donald Davidson. Donald, you're often asked about the history of the Indianapolis Motor Speedway from the perspective of others. If you will allow me, I would like for Donald Davidson to speak personally on what the Indianapolis Motor Speedway and the Hallman George family has meant to the life of Donald Davidson.
22: Well, it's meant everything. It's meant everything. And I'll say, as I was going to end up with, but I'll say at the beginning, thank you, Sid Collins, for being such a mentor to all of us. And the Hallman George family for perpetuating this. It's family owned. It's privately owned, and I don't think people realize that. So, for the many people that came here, it's not always this crazy. Although, you know, some of the greatest moments when people say, "Well, what do you think were the greatest races ever?" And I'm a sentimental old silly, and I happily live in the past, but some of the greatest races have been in recent years. And this was so similar to 2011 in the different fuel strategies and people coming in and people running out of fuel and people trying to stretch it to the end. A tremendous battle between Ryan Hutter-Reay and Townsend Bell, and then team cars taking each other out on an exit of the pits. Who would have guessed that Team Penske, four cars, they finished 10th, 11th, 19th, and 33rd. And young Carlos Munoz with a second, a fourth, and a second. And Alexander Rossi, I mean, this was not his first choice to even come here. No. He wanted to continue on in Formula One. And the fact that that he became, you know, what happens at Indianapolis is forever. It never goes away.
6: Right.
22: He's forever an Indianapolis 500 winner. I wonder if that will change his feeling about the track, because I think it's fairly common knowledge. This was not his number one goal to come here, and yet, by golly, look, his life has changed now. So a great day, a topsy-turvy day. I like to do the stats and come back with a reasonable summary of different things that happened, but I think I would have to do that tonight and come back tomorrow and give you my report.
6: Job well done, as always.
22: All right. Thank you, Mark. Thank you very much indeed for having me on.
4: Alexander Rossi, your winner. Carlos Munoz was second. Joseph Newgarden, third. Tony Kanaan was fourth. In fifth place, Charlie Kimball. In sixth place, J.R. Hildebrand. Seventh, James Hinchcliffe. Scott Dixon came home in eighth place. In ninth, Sebastian Bourdais. Will Power, 10th. Elio Castroneves, 11th. Oriel Servia was 12th. Marco Andretti, 13th. Graham Rahal, 14th. Max Chilton, 15th. Jack Hawksworth, 16th. In 17th place, Alex Tagliani, 18th to Pippa Mann, 19th to Simon Pagenaud. Gabby Chavez was 20th, 21st was Townsend Bell. Brabham was 22nd, Clausen 23rd, and 24th, Hutter-Reay, Piggott 25th, Takuma Sato 26th, Mikel Aloshin in 27th. 28th was Wilson, 29th Daly, 30th Lazier, 31st Ed Carpenter, 32nd Sage Karam, 33rd last year's winner Juan Montoya. Simply put, realization of a dream for a kid from tiny Monrovia, Indiana. Thanks to all of those folks in my family for helping me realize this dream, and thanks to the folks at Beech Grove here in Indianapolis for allowing it to continue. Some final words after this from the Indianapolis Motor Speedway. The 100th running of the Indianapolis 500 is brought to you in part by Firestone, the official tire of the Ryzen IndyCar Series and the Indianapolis 500-mile race. 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The chief engineer is Rick Evans. In the booth, our driver analyst, Davey Hamilton. Our chief historian, Donald Davidson, and Dave Wilson. In the pits, Michael Young, Dave First, Kevin Lee, and Rob Howden. In the turns, Jerry Baker, Nick Yeoman, Jake Query, and Chris Denary. Our spotters today, Rick Johnston, Patrick Steffen, Alicia Hodup, Ramona Baker, Gerald Yeoman, Matthew Blossom, and Jeff Francis. And thanks to all of the IMS Radio Network staff over the years who have made what we do possible here each and every year.
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45: This is First to the Flag. 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
46: Hello, and thanks for joining us for a special presentation from the IndyCar Radio Network. I'm Nick Yeoman. This is First to the Flag, where we sit down with some of IndyCar's best drivers to take a look back at their first career IndyCar win, with broadcast highlights helping to tell the story. Today on First of the Flag, we look back at April 21st, 2013, with the 39th annual running of the Toyota Grand Prix of Long Beach. The 2013 IndyCar season is remembered for a lot of firsts. Most notably was Tony Kanaan, who scored his long-awaited first Indy 500 win after trying for 11 years. A fantastic championship battle saw Scott Dixon deny Elio Castroneves his first championship at the season-ending race in Fontana, and a remarkable four different drivers scored their first career wins in 2013. James Hinchcliffe got the party started, winning his first race at the season opening round in St. Pete, and by the end of the season, Simon Pagenaud and Charlie Kimball would add their names to the list, with Pagenaud scoring the first of his 15 IndyCar wins, taking a victory in Detroit, and Kimball had his lone day at the top of an IndyCar podium, winning at Mid-Ohio. As for the Round 3 Long Beach race in beautiful Southern California, well, it didn't feel like being left out of the mix in 2013, as it had a new winner up its sleeve as well. On the front row were the two most recent IndyCar champions, Dario Franchitti and Ryan Hunter-Reay, and former IndyCar radio anchor Mike King was on the call in April of 2013 as a disjointed field of 27 cars accelerated to Turn 1 to start the Toyota Grand Prix of Long Beach.
37: Dario Franchitti will jump out in front, Jake Query into one.
8: Ryan Hunter-Reay looks outside, now inside, tucks back in behind Dario Franchitti. They go two wide, five back, but everybody safely through turn number one. Dario Franchitti around the fountain in the lead.
37: Wow, so not exactly what Bo Barfield was looking for, Davey, but nonetheless a great battle right now, and James Hinchcliffe finding himself too wide through the fountain turn.
5: Too wide, they made it. I think that was with Joseph Newgarden actually beside him thinking, well, he's already had a first lap accident, but they get through it.
37: Back in front of Jake Query.
8: Dario Franchitti starts to run away and hide a little bit. Now further back, James Hinchcliffe halfway between Joseph Newgarden and Elio Castroneves. Oh, contact just before turn six. It's Tristan Bonnier and Scott Dixon. Dixon got clipped from behind. He manages to refire the engine, but car 55, Tristan Bonnier, closed in on Scott Dixon. Scott Dixon could not get out of the way. They pick up part of his car. Both of them, I would imagine, are going to have to come in for repair.
46: Dixon would do what he always does, making the best of a bad situation, rallying to finish ninth on this day. And while things didn't go as well for Tristan Vautier, the 2012 Indy Next champion would still go on to win Rookie of the Year at season's end. Up front, Hunter-Reay and Franchitti would begin to duel, with the Scottish driver getting aggressive on restarts.
37: Green flag is waving, and we are racing, and Ryan Hunter-Reay with a huge jump, Jake Query. He will be the leader heading back to one.
8: Ryan Hunter-Reay, the defending Izod IndyCar Series champion, has Dario Franchitti to his inside in turn one, and Franchitti just got the position right back.
37: How about that, Davey boy? Dario Franchitti schooled Ryan on that one.
5: That
37: right there,
5: was amazing. I mean, he drove in that corner five car lengths deeper than Dario Franchitti.
46: Hunter-Reay simply wouldn't have the pace to stay with Franchitti early on in Long Beach, as Dario would begin to check out with the race lead. By lap 23, Hunter-Reay's concerns would shift from looking ahead at Franchitti to who is coming up from behind, as Japan's Takuma Sato, driving for AJ Foyt Racing, would start to put the pressure on for second place.
8: And Takuma Sato looks to the inside of Ryan Hunter-Reay. The number 14 ABC supply machine of Takuma Sato is in second place in Long Beach, California.
37: So Takuma Sato is moving. He's had a great weekend, Davey. He's off to a great start this season, and he finally made it work. He pulled up on Ryan Hunter-Reay, got the nose underneath. That was a textbook pass.
46: After moving into second, Sato would set his sights forward on the race leader Franchitti. The year prior, the two went side-by-side into turn one on the last lap of the Indianapolis 500, with Sato ending up with a wrecked race car and Franchitti a three-time Indy 500 champion. On this day, however, Sato wouldn't need all-out pace to get past Franchitti, as a little luck would come his way on lap 30. The first pit stop of the day for Franchitti would not be a good one, as his target Chip Ganassi crew struggled to secure a fresh right front tire on his red and white Honda. At that exact moment, Charlie Kimball and Alex Tagliani would collide in turn 8, sending both into the tire barrier, dooming the strategy for Franchitti and handing the lead to Sato. The carnage would continue on the next restart, with one of 2013's first-time winners getting the worst of it.
8: And Takuma Sato is going to lead Dario Franchitti through turn number one. Oh, we got a bunch up. Yellow in turn number one. They got all bunched up. EJ Bisso and James Hinchcliffe. That was a battle for sixth position as everybody got through, I think.
37: Well, James Hinchcliffe, unfortunately, is going to bear the brunt of this one. And Hinch, who won the season opener at St. Pete, Davey, he's not going to be driving that one out of turn number one, and that's going to bring out our third yellow flag of the afternoon.
46: Hinchcliffe's day would end with a 26th place finish, but he'd be right back in victory lane 2 weeks later with a thrilling last corner pass to win in Sao Paulo, Brazil. The man he'd passed that day was Takuma Sato, who dominated the second half of the race at Long Beach, and it appeared smooth sailing for the former Formula One driver to score his first career IndyCar win. But boy, would things get interesting as he would race towards the white flag.
5: Pays off.
37: Oh, we got an incident. It's Tony Kanaan in turn number one.
5: That means
37: that Sato, Mark James, is likely going to win this race under a yellow flag condition, as Taku will come your way working lap number 79, as Tony Kanaan's car is in a very dangerous spot. And I have a feeling while the green mark is still out, I think we'll probably see the yellow.
0: They're not waving it yet down below me, and he is still full song, as is Graham Rahal. Graham Rahal has plenty of breathing room between he and Justin Wilson and Dario Franchitti.
37: Well, here he comes off of turn 11. I'm surprised we haven't seen a yellow, because Tony Kanaan is getting out of his car in a very dangerous spot, and I don't think TK knows that they're not yellow. So TK, Jake, will get out of his car as the cars are still green. It's just a local yellow waving.
8: And as he does so, Takuma Sato moves. The green is out as Takuma Sato works his way around the fountains. ABC Supply, one of the longest consecutive sponsors for a car in the Izod IndyCar Series. They have been present at so many races. Based out of the Midwest in Wisconsin, ABC Supplies made it easy as 1-2-3 with Takuma Sato on his way, perhaps, Mark James, to his first Izod IndyCar Series victory.
0: Appropriately enough, ABC Supply announced they were re-upping with AJ Foyt for the next couple of years, and that was great news for ABC Supply and AJ Foyt. From 2003 to 2008, he ran in Formula One. In his 52nd start, Mike, he goes to victory lane on the streets of Long Beach.
37: Takuma Sato will score for the first time. A Japan-born driver is going to win a major open wheel race in North America. A history-making day on the streets of Long Beach, California, as Takuma Sato takes the twin checkers. He is the winner of the 39th Toyota Grand Prix of Long Beach.
1: Yeah, that's right. Career start number 52 for Takuma Sato. He was one failed mistake from winning the Indianapolis 500 1 year ago. And here on the streets of Long Beach, Japan's Takuma Sato is now a winner in the Izod IndyCar Series. Taku, congratulations. Getting a lot of hugs down here from just about everybody. This is a big win for this team, this sponsor, and especially you. Congratulations.
2: Fantastic. Really amazing. Thank you very much.
1: How about this run? Because that car, I mean, you didn't put a wheel wrong all weekend.
2: No, I mean, it was just a perfect weekend, to be honest. I mean, okay, P3 was something different we tried, but after that, team done such a tremendous job. Pit stop, right call, car was great. You know, I was comfortable in the car, able to push everything away, and it was just perfect.
1: How about those pit stops that team gave you, especially that last one, in and out, lightning quick?
2: Super job, super job. I mean, we've been a little bit unlucky in the last two races, a little issue, but I think this is just amazing. I mean, that whole crew did a tremendous job.
1: When you jumped out on top of that race car, you had the Japanese flag. What is this going to mean to all the racing fans back home?
2: I think it's just great news for the Japanese, and obviously Japan has been such a tough time after earthquake and with Japan everything. I really

0: on who was there in victory lane with him, but more so who wasn't.
1: I remember every single second on that race. It's so much fun, so much fun. But the biggest thing is just to bring the number 14 car to the winner's circle. And I know just one single sad moment was AJ himself was not there because he had to go through the surgery. So, but the first guy who I spoke on the podium was AJ, and he was very happy, of course. And then Larry Foyt made a significance of the teams just bonding together. You know, Don Holliday, my super engineer, all 14 boys, what a beautiful day it was. And I just remember everything, that feeling of that. And of course, Long Beach Grand Prix, I mean, why are you complaining with it? You know, it's just everyone is so happy that day.
0: I saw you in victory lane multiple times say it was a perfect day. The pit stops were perfect. I mean, have you ever had a day or a race that's been that perfect?
1: Well, the race is always a small mistakes that are on height. No, you can't see everything, but there is a little few moments. But to me, it was just well managed, and the pit stop was great. Strategy was nothing wrong, and all the restart was one time was a little bit particular with Charlie Kimball was challenging on that one. But then other than that, everything I kept under control, and you know, Justin and Graham Rahal's, and you know, we raced hard, and with Dario were there too, the leading racer at once. But I think it was a beautiful day, and I feel that was one of the most completed and perfect race.
0: Takuma Sato would go on to have a few more perfect races in his somewhat bizarre IndyCar career. While he'd never finished better than seventh in the championship in his 13 full seasons in the sport, he'd proved to be a giant on the grandest stage in auto racing, scoring wins in the 101st and 104th running of the greatest spectacle in racing, cementing himself as a legend where it matters the most, the Indianapolis Motor Speedway. From all of us at the IndyCar Radio Network, we hope you've enjoyed this look back at Takuma Sato's first IndyCar win in the 2013 Toyota Grand Prix of Long Beach. 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

0: Over 4,600 press and media people are covering this race today from all over the world. Listening to us in Los Angeles, our old friend Bob Wilkie is back from filming in India. We're going to have, because the race is being run on Sunday for the first time, a special invocation this morning. Reverend Ray Montgomery of the Speedway Christian Church will deliver this serious moment as the entire assemblage of more than 300,000 fans stand.
1: God of our fathers, who has made us heirs of all generations, now revive our memories that we may recall the good which has been done for us, and also forget the evils which have been done to us. Let this prayer affirm that this gathering of people will not forget those who have died for our country. May we never forget what they did, nor why they did it. They met their test. Help us now to meet ours by building upon their sacrifice the best kind of memorial, a determined movement which will seek to remove forever the need for any more sacrifices of the precious gift of life. Grant, we pray thee, that the excitement of this day may not cause us to forget thee, whose guidance we need and whose watchfulness we implore. Amen.
2: Reverend Ray Montgomery, Speedway Christian Church.
0: A brief Sunday service being held here before undoubtedly one of the largest groups to hear a minister. I know there are many churches wishing Godspeed to our drivers at almost this moment right now in Indianapolis and far beyond. The official symbol of victory for the 500-mile race is the BorgWarner Trophy, which is exhibited in front of the Tower Terrace during the race, placed in back of the winner's car in Victory Lane. And each year, a silver sculpture is made of the winner's head and is affixed to the trophy. Below each head, an engraver is inscribed the winner's name, his average speed, and the year of his win. This trophy, introduced here 38 years ago when it was won by Louis Meyer in 1936. This year's winner receives the trophy from Jim Beret, president of BorgWarner. It's a beautiful 5.5 feet tall, weighs 80 pounds, but it's too large to be a personal keepsake to carry away. Instead, the driver is given a sterling silver replica of the trophy on a walnut plaque. And the BorgWarner trophy itself remains on public view throughout the year in the museum here. And now taps for Memorial Day.

the combined United States Forces Color Guard to honor America's war heroes on this Memorial Day here in the North. Our next order of business, as the color and pageantry continues, is that of the rendering of Back Home Again in Indiana. Will be sung for you shortly by Jim Nabors. Mr. Edward Cole is coming out in our broadcast booth, and Dolly Cole, he's the president of General Motors here today. Got one of the dignitaries out watching the start of the race from this wonderful spot. And now back home again in Indiana.

0: passes that muted moment.
1: Jim Nabors, also known as Gomer Pyle, singing the sentimental Back Home Again in Indiana.
0: This is that muted moment of accelerated pulse, of an inner tingle when seconds live like ages to the magnificent 33. We're in the pace car, about 100 feet in front of the starting field. Jillions of many-colored balloons have been released to the Hoosier skies. The signifying bombs have been detonated. The 33 marching bands and the visiting celebrities have concluded the pre-race festivities, and the 11 rows of three are silently poised on the track. Of the 33 cars, 11 are painted in various shades of red, 5 are white, 5 are blue, 4 are orange, 3 are bronze, 3 are yellow, 1 brown, and 1 silver, forming a chromatic legion unique with this multi-million dollar spectacle. Riding in the pace car will be with Tony Holman and Jim Rathman will be astronaut Frank Borman, Bill Kay, president of Hearst Performance, and Chris Schenkel of ABC. There is always something new in the 500-mile race, and this year, starter Pat Vidan is in the tower at the starting line. His elevated position is that to give him a better view. Four words from one man will transform this quiet lull into a multitudinous roar. We are ready now for those four awaited words from Tony Holman.
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1: More than 10,000 berry-colored balloons have soared into the brilliant Hoosier sky, released from the giant tent where they've been stored overnight. Jim Nabors has completed Back Home Again in Indiana. Tony Holman has called the gentlemen to race to start their engines. They have done so. And this is the time when every Hoosier heart beats more proudly, and every heart becomes part Hoosier, at least for a few moments, each and every year. The handsome Hearst old pace car, white convertible, trimmed in black and gold, with black leather interior, pulling away to pace this 58th running of the 500. This is the second time a Hearst Olds have been chosen for this honor. The 1960 winner here, Jim Rathman, at the wheel for the fifth time in the past 7 years. Rathman drove in 14 Memorial Day races, finishing second three times and getting the checkered flag first 14 years ago. As you hear the engines roar as they commence the first of two preparatory laps, prior to the scheduled start of the 500, we focus our attention and a touch of nostalgia upon four particular drivers in the 500. Rick Muth's car is being pulled off, by the way, apparently unable to start being pulled into the pits. These four drivers are all second-generation racers, sons of famous competitors here, who distinguished themselves on this very same oval in years gone by. In the 10th row today is Johnny Parsons, whose father in 1951 this Speed Classic. In John Sr.'s first try in 1949, he came in second to Bill Holland. The elder Parsons raced here from 1949 through 1958. In the sixth row is Bill Vukovich, whose dad made sensational history here with two wins in a row in 1953 and 54, and was trying for a never-yet-accomplished three straight while leading in 1955 when he lost his life on the backstretch. Vukie Sr. almost won the 52 500, only to be sidelined on lap 191 as Troy Ruttman sailed past. Bill Vukovich was tabbed the Ironman and ran five 500s. His first race here, though, he was 29th. Gary Bettenhausen's riding in row four. Father Tony drove here from 1946 through 1960 in 14 500s and lost his life testing a car for a friend May 12, 1961. Gary's best finish was runner-up, Tony's, to Bob Swikert in 1955. But his very first year, Tony came in 20th. And the youngest driver on the track today is Dwayne Carter, Jr., starting in row number seven. Dwayne's dad ran an 11 500 from 1948 through 1963 with a 22nd place finish in his rookie year. This is the first time in Speedway history that a race driver's father has been trackside while his son runs in the Indianapolis 500-mile race. Johnny Parsons and Dwayne Carter are in their respective sons' pits today. And now, Freddie, you've been watching Car 61. What's the status on Rick? There he goes. I think he's being
3: Rick
1: pulled
3: Muther's
1: away.
3: Engine's running, and he's on his way now. And he'll be able to pick up the field and start with them on their pace lap. He's in good shape.
1: Now, of course, the question will be if they'll start on time or not. We may have to go two laps. This is entirely up to Chief Steward Tom Binford's decision as he's across the way on a new 31-foot-high tower across from us. So if they're lined up, they'll go, and if not, they'll go an additional lap or so. Whatever is necessary, that word will be given. Coming into the pit is another car rolling past us, number 20, Gordon Johncock, going into the pit. So we may have a delayed start of this race due to the cars not all being in alignment. So we'll follow them around with our fine crew, and for the first time on race day to the number one turn, as the convertible Hurst Olds heads into that area, pick it up, Ron Carroll.
4: Thank you, sir. Good morning once again, and here comes that beautiful pace car just now entering turn one. And what a lineup of these first two rows in the pole position. A.J. Foyt gunning for victory number four in that Aztec Orange number 14. There's Wally Dahlebeck in the bright red STP number 40 and the blue yellow trim number 68 of Mike Hiss. In the second row, number 98, I see right now Mike Mosley, Mario Andretti. There's Cody Johncock. And now over into turn two, here's Howdy Bell.
5: Thank you, Ron, and we can pick them up in the short chute as they approach us in turn two, that white pace car there. And we see the first two rows, and Johncock has just pulled back in his position on the inside of the number two row. Let's look at the third row here. Inside on that row, we'll find the white number 48 Olsenite Special, Bobby Unser, the 1968 winner right there. Next to him, rookie Tom Sneva in that bright red car with a yellow helmet on today and under this Hoosier sunshine. From England on the outside of that third row, David Hobbs in that bright, shiny black Carling machine, number 73. Fourth row, Dick Simon in the white car, Gary Bettenhausen's red. McLaren, and then Jimmy Carruthers. In the fifth row, you'll find another orange car, George Snyder, number 82. Then Salt Walter in the middle, and Steve Kriseloff in that bright red one on the outside. And Jerry Baker can probably pick up the fifth row on the backstretch.
6: We've got it right now as we continue to set the field. The inside spot in row six, occupied with the banana yellow number four, driven by Billy Vukovic, son of a former winner here. Jerry Grant's 55 splits the middle of row six. Outside row number six, of course, Lloyd Ruby. Row seven, two-thirds rookie Jerry Carl, the vet on the inside. Bill Simpson in the middle of the outside, Dwayne Carter Jr., row 8, John Martin, along with the middleman, Tom Bigelow, and finally Rick Muther into turn 3 and Doug Zink.
4: And thank you, Jerry, and they're halfway through turn number 3 here. They're into the short straightaway. They're heading for Jim Shelton in turn number 4. Jim, take it away.
7: All right, what an exciting treat for the eyes and ears for tens of thousands of people. Another 2.5 miles have almost been completed. Now, will Tom Binford let him go or not? Not till it's safe. Let's see if it's a go or no go. Here we go to Sid Collins.
1: 33 powerful racing machines straining to be let go as they leave turn four and head down the main stretch. The pace car moves into the pit area, and the power of 25,000 horses heading our way. We're watching Pat Vidan across the way. Down the main straightaway they come for the world's fastest flying start. The green flag is waved, and the 1974 Indianapolis 500-mile race is on. Red Carroll.
4: All right, Sid, I have the minutes. Wally Dahlebeck taking the lead. A.J. Foyt, Gordon Johncock, and there's Mario Andretti in the turn two. Come in, Howdy Bell.
5: And we see them approaching us right now. And yes, you are correct. It is Wally Dahlebeck, A.J. Foyt, Gordon Johncock, Mario Andretti, Mike Hiss, Mike Mosley, and Bobby Unser to the backstretch.
6: And Wally Dahlebeck continues to add to that lead. He's still got people running his tails. They go into number three and Doug Zink.
4: And they begin to string out here in turn number three. It's Wally Dahlenbach with about a 100-yard lead over A.J. Foyt. Then car number 20, Gordon Johncock. They're over to turn number four. Here's Jim Shelton.
7: All right, here we go, Doug. It's still that bright red one in the lead with A.J. Foyt in second place. Down in the home stretch, and here is Sid Collins.
1: Dahlenbach is way in front. Right behind him, A.J. Foyt. Gordy Johncock, and we pick up Mario Andretti running fourth. Ron?
4: Right you are. There's Mario Andretti going by. Then it's Mike Hiss and Mike Mosley. Next, Bobby Unser. Howdy.
5: Oh, and that, of course, is Wally Dahlenbach. Second is Foyt. And the field is by us, and the leader should be to Jerry Baker.
6: Right on about 100 yards apart, it is still Wally Dahlenbach with a sizable lead into turn three. Doug.
4: Dahlenbach going through turn number three right now. Now A.J. Foyt. Now Gordon Johncock. A puff of smoke from car number five, Mario Andretti. He drops down below the white line. Jim taking it at number four.
7: All right, Dahlenbach is stretching out his lead. This is a great lead for him. Sid, they are approaching the start-finish line, and here you are.
1: The team cars are running 1-3 of Dahlenbach and Johncock with Foyt sandwiched in between. Then we pick up car number 68, Mike Hiss, and a battle going into turn one for Ron Carroll to watch.
8: All right, Sid, and the leader, I think, just a puff of smoke out of Wally Dahlenbach's car. Back to you.
1: Let's move around the track and follow the leaders to the back stretch now, Jerry Baker.
6: Gary Bettenhausen said when he came by was going very, very slow, and right in front of us here, Wally Dahlenbach is slowed down and may be in trouble.
1: And you take it on three.
8: We've got it in three, Sid, and it's still in first place there. Wally Dahlenbach, Bettenhausen has gone into the pit area, and car number 40, there's Dahlenbach, moving slowly now past us and headed into the pit area. Here's Jim Shelton.
9: All right, it is Foyt in the lead now. Foyt in the lead. Sid, pick him up.
1: Foyt picked it up when Dahlenbach dropped down. Johncock running second, 68, 48, and 24. Mike Hiss, Bobby Unser, and Sneva. And coming in front of us is Gary Bettenhausen, probably in front of Luke Walton. Luke, can you see him? Or Bob Forbes. But we can up here. Freddie and I have the glasses on him, and Gary Bettenhausen comes from the pit. Down to the south pit area, Lou Palmer.
10: Yeah, Bettenhausen's car is in the pit, still waiting for an appearance by Dahlenbach, and that may be him rolling by now. I see one of the Dayglow Red SDP entries coming in.
1: It is, Lou.
10: Gary, meanwhile, is still in the car, so we're watching that. But he's unbuckling and getting up. Let's hold a moment, see what Wally does. Consultation, hands crossed, talk with the crew member, but Wally is still in the cockpit. The engine is still firing. In Gary Bettenhausen's case, down the main straightaway, a puff of smoke, Gary put his hand in the air, indicating he had taken the car out of gear, had probably broken something in the engine compartment, and is now getting out of the cockpit. Wally, meanwhile, still in consultation with his crew out on the racetrack. They're still racing. Back to you in the tower.
1: All right, they are still racing. We're on lap number four now, and number 14, A.J. Foyt, is running first. Number 40, at the time, Dahlenbach was running second. They haven't changed the pile on yet. Next position, Mike Hiss in 68, and followed by number 20, Gordy Johncock, and number 5, Mario Andretti. And we did get a very good, clean, fine, fast start. Now to the far north pit area, Paul Page.
11: Well, Sid, right now we have Rick Muther, whose engine did not start at the beginning of the race. He caught up with the pack and moved into the position. He is now into the pit area. He is gesturing frantically to his crew back toward the engine compartment. We also noticed that Johnny Parsons, when he went past, Johnny Parsons Jr. was gesturing back to the engine compartment on his machine as he went past his pit crew. Back to you, Sid.
1: All right, Paul, we have car number 5. Mario Andretti's Viceroy Special being pushed. Chuck Marlowe in the north pit saw it.
12: Yes, Sid, they brought him into the pit area immediately. They went to the top of the engine. They took the plugs out. Andretti is out of the car. Of course, the car is being moved away. So something mechanically is given away on the inside, and Andretti appears to be through for the day. Back to you, Sid.
1: Tom Sneva moving up to fifth place. He was the fastest rookie to qualify here, and he's doing very well right now. Moving into fifth, we have now at the sixth lap, A.J. Foyt, number 14, running first. Number 20, Gordy Johncock, running second. Number 68, Mike Hiss, is third. Number 40, Dahlenbach, is fourth. And number 5, Mario Andretti, running fifth. Number 24, I said, John, did you tell me Tom Sneva was running fifth? I have an eighth. Well, we'll double-check that. We have Andretti on fifth, but, of course, some cars have been dropping out here, and that would certainly make a difference before they get the tower changed. Out of the south pit again, Lou Palmer.
10: Okay, status report. Gary Bettenhausen's car has now been pushed back into the garage area. Mario Andretti is getting the same treatment, ready to make an early left turn back into Gasoline Alley. Wally Dahlenbach is now out of the car. They have pulled the plugs on it, looked them over. Then after that view, Wally stepped out of the cockpit, hands are crossed, and that car is now being pushed by the crew members, and it too apparently is headed back to the garage area. So the pits are being cleared. Rick Muther made it out of the pits, is back on the track and racing, and back to you in the tower, Sid.
1: Out of the first turn, Ronnie Carroll.
8: All right, Sid, and Mike Mosley, car number 98, just pulled it off of the track down into the grass, and as a matter of fact, it's now being pushed, well, back towards the garage area. 98, Mike Mosley, Sid.
1: Number 44, Dick Simon, is pulling out here already. Freddie, maybe you can come in and tell us what the heavy rate of attrition is. So early in the race, we've only gone 8 laps.
3: Well, I can't give you an answer on the admission rate right at the present time. They fumbled somewhere along the line. They're either running too much blower pressure or just weren't ready for those engines. I don't know what's going on, really. It's surprising me. I think more of it is probably Mickey Mouse trouble than major problems, Sid.
13: Out of the second turn, Howdy Bell.
8: Yes, Sid, as we just a moment ago, George Snyder, the number 82 machine, teammate to Foyt, came through this turn very slowly. We also want to mention that Johnny Parsons in 94 is running off the pace. He is slowly running on the track. We noticed that Johnny Rutherford has moved up very far into the field, too. You might make note of that. Back to you.
13: Yes, I'm going to call in Johnny Camp now and see if I'll give him a little advance warning before I throw this at him. Johnny, we'd like to know where that row with Johnny Rutherford and Al Unser and Roger McCluskey may be forming right now since they started back in row number 9. How are they doing?
14: Sid, I'm not sure that I can tell you about all of them, but Johnny Rutherford ran the 7th lap at 188 miles an hour. He is in 6th place at the end of the 7th lap. He was in 6th place. And on down the line, 7th, 8th, 9th, 10th, 11th, 13th, Al Unser running in 13th spot at the end of the 7th lap. So they have improved their position considerably in the early going in the race. And Foyt was just about the lap tail under Larry Cannon as they went by the tower the last time. Sid?
13: Now to Doug Zink on turn 3.
8: Right, Sid. George Snyder in car number 82 has pulled it off into the grass. He's standing beside the car right now, removing his helmet. And it looks like temporarily at least, George Snyder, car number 82, is out of the race. And we also observed what Howdy did. Johnny Rutherford, unofficially a few minutes ago, looked to me like he was running clear up in 5th after starting clear back in 25th spot. Sid?
13: All right, Doug, we have some speeds here. The leader, Wally Dallenbach, on lap number 1, did a 184.011 miles an hour, which is a new record. No record held in 1973 by Bobby Unser of 177.655 miles an hour. The second lap was 187.617. The old record was 180.632. And our fourth lap, picked up by A.J. Foyt, was 185.36, your record 182.214. So we've had three new lap records set here, even though the race, because of the change in the rules, the wings and so on, was to have been a little bit slower. Of course, last year, you recall, there was the accident, and that naturally slowed things down to no chance of comparing race records. Bob Forbes has Wally Dallenbach standing by. Let's find out what happened to him, Bob.
15: Sid, we're talking here with Wally Dallenbach. Wally, you were driving real well at the start. You grabbed the lead. Now, what did happen?
16: Well, apparently we lost power, and it looked to me, after looking in the spark plug holes, that we dropped a piston. We don't know what caused it, but the car was really handling beautiful. In fact, it was just perfect in the turns. We were just settling down for a great day of racing, and all of a sudden we lost power, and I could smell smoke, and so it looks like we had piston failure.
15: Well, Wally, I'm sorry it happened, and maybe there's a next year. Now back to you in the tower, Sid.
13: All right, Bob, we appreciate hearing from Wally Dallenbach, and I hope you folks could understand that. Sound a little bit garbled here, but perhaps it's been clear on your sense at home. At 2.5 miles, first lap leaders for those keeping charts as follows. Number 40, Dallenbach was first. 14, Foyt was second. 20, John Cock third. 5, Andretti fourth. 68, Hiss was fifth. 98, Mosley, 6th. 48, Bobby Unser, 7th. 24, Sneva was 8th. 44, Simon, 9th. And 21, Carruthers, was running 10th. The speed of 184.011, set by number 40, Dallenbach, was a new record. No record, 177.655, set by Bobby Unser in 1973. Now here's Paul Page at the far north pit.
11: Sid, Johnny Parsons Jr. has been in his pit here at the north end of the pit road for some time. The chief mechanic on the car, the Vanna Special, Bill Finley, pulled the cowling off of that Offenhauser engine and immediately went to go to work to change some of the spark plugs there. Parsons remains in the car, and I talked to one of the crew members. They say they hope to go back out shortly. Back to you, Sid.
13: At the start of the race, Wally Dallenbach, as he came by, had about a 4-length lead of the rest of the field of the second man at the end of the first lap. Dick Simon, car number 44, came in the pits on the leader's second lap and got out of the car. So we're very happy to say that so far the weather has been ideal. The anticipation here has been for about 20 or 30% rain. The sun is shining brightly and the skies are blue and very few clouds. Out of the back stretch, Jerry Baker.
6: We just noticed, Sid, that Rick Muther in car 61 came down to the white line. He's coasting down to number 3 and probably coming down into your view right about now.
13: All right, Jerry. Apparently, Tom Sneva is moving up. We have him listed in one chart as 8th and another on 5th, but we'll double-check that. Either way, as a rookie, he's doing very well, and there is competition for a rookie's award that's been here for over 20 years, settled by the Sergeant Wetzel meat purveyors, and the man who receives the Rookie of the Year award, there have been some great names who have gotten it, is extremely proud to do so, I assure you. Now to John DeCamp.
14: Sit on the last lap. I clocked Rutherford at 9 seconds behind Foyt, the leader. I clocked Al Unser 22 and a half seconds behind, and Roger McCluskey is 35 seconds back. McCluskey's running about 18th, Unser 10th, and Rutherford 3rd.
13: All right, John, now stay tuned for the greatest spectacle in racing. Back in the Master Control Tower at Indianapolis, Indiana, once again, we're running in the 500-mile race on lap number 17 with car number 14, A.J. Foyt, in the lead, and car number 20, Gordy John Cock, running second. Car number 48, Bobby Unser, is third. They're running smoothly. Track looks to be in great shape. We'll be calling in our race driver authority, as well as Donald Davidson, our network historian, shortly, and give an analysis of the race so far. Car number 73, David Hobbs from England, in the Carling Black Label car, in the pits and back out again. And now after two laps for 5 miles, again for those keeping charts, the leader was car number 40, Dahlenbach, was running first. Number 14, Foyt, was running second. 20, John Cock, was third. 68, Hiss, fourth. 98, Mosley, fifth. 48, Bobby Unser, sixth. 24, Sneva, seventh. 21, Carruthers, eighth. Number 60, Steve Krizloff, moving into the first 10, running ninth. And number 77, Salt Walter, was running 10th. And for the first time, Salt Walter has gotten at least one lap into the race. At that time, he's still running, of course. He has 18 laps in the race. Leader speed, Dahlenbach, was 187.617 miles an hour, a new record. Low record, 180.632, set by Bobby Unser in 1973. Freddie, if you have any comments to make at this time, and if not, I won't call you in. I'll give the four-lap rundown or 10 miles. Shall I do that? Or John, perhaps, might break up my talk here for a moment.
14: Sid, I was just going to say that Johnny Rutherford's moved up to third in car number 3, and Al Unser's improved his position until he's in 7th spot right now. McCluskey's still back at about 15th or 16th spot. That row has moved up just beautifully so far. Sid?
13: Bob Forbes has Mike Mosley standing by. Bob, come in.
17: And I hope you can understand it a bit better now, as I do have Mike Mosley here. And Mike, could you tell us what happened to your car?
18: Well, I lost the motor going down the front straightaway there, and I parked it over in the short chute between 1 and 2 and walked back.
17: How was the car running before that?
18: The car was running fairly well. It wasn't running quite as well as I thought it would run, right? But possibly there was something wrong with the motor to begin with, so that's not a better problem.
17: And then there is report from Mosley. Now back to you, Sid.
13: All right, very aggressive. We have Tom Sneva really moving up now. He's now in fourth place, having passed Mike Hiss just a moment ago. Out of the far north pit, and Paul Page.
9: Sid, I have standing next to me Rick Muther. Rick, we were sorry to see you pull your helmet off and climb out of the Eisenhower Special just a moment ago. What happened to you?
19: Well, we had trouble starting it, and it hydraulic the piston, and then we broke a piston, and it's just blowing oil all over the place, so we had to call it a day.
9: So Rick Muther then, Sid, will join his friend Mike Mosley as spectators here today. Back to you, Sid.
13: All right, Paul. We're certainly going to have to find out when Freddie gets it figured out, if we can find out what the reason is for all these cars dropping out so early, but I can't expect Fred to guess that up here. He'll keep on analyzing and try to determine for us. After four laps of 10 miles, car number 21, Jimmy Carruthers, in the pits and back out again. After four laps of 10 miles, car number 14, A.J. Foyt, was first. Tremendous battle going in turn one. Let's pick that up. Ronnie Carroll, can you see him?
9: Right you are, Sid. I was just going to comment about it. Johnny Rutherford just now took Bobby Unser, so Johnny really moving out. Sam, back to you.
13: Salt Walter comes from the pits, so we'll be watching that battle as he comes down the stretch. I want to get the four-lap or 10-mile rundown. Number 14, Foyt was first. Number 20, Juncock second. 48, Bobby Unser third. 68, Mike Kiss was fourth. And 24, Sneva was fifth. Number 98, Mosley sixth. 21, Carruthers seventh. 60, Krizloff eighth. Number 3, Rutherford was ninth. And number 9, Lloyd Ruby was 10th. It was a new record. Speed of 185.366 miles an hour set by A.J. Foyt at four laps or 10 miles. Old record set by Bobby Unser in 1973 of 182.214 miles an hour. And now, apparently, Ron, Johnny's way ahead. You see him?
9: He's coming by me right now. There he is, and there's Bobby Unser, Sid.
13: How much of a lead would you say John had on him?
9: I would say, Sid, only about a couple of hundred yards. Still a very close race. Bobby Unser, good catching.
13: Johnny Parsons having a sick engine, coming in the pits and going back out again. And Jan Opperman, a fine rookie, driving for the Bill Parnelli team in the pits as well. Have a lot of pit action here this afternoon. Bill Vukovic also in the pits. Perhaps you can see him down there, Chuck. You close enough? No? Just guessing here where you are. You're rolling Larry Cannon in the pits and back out again. As Freddie mentioned, we could have as many as 8 or 10 or even more pit stops on the average here this afternoon. Number 9, Lloyd Ruby, a real favor, back out of the pits, and so is Bill Vukovic. And coming in is Johnny Rutherford, and Lou Palmer can probably see him. Lou?
20: And we've got Johnny Rutherford coming in, and this is routine. We're also anticipating A.J. Foyt will be the adjacent pit within a next lap. So Rutherford, who has had straightaway speed, all of the pickup time that he has made on the track has been coming down the straightaway. That last dart he had been dueling with Bobby Unser and managed to cut around him was actually at the end of a main straightaway drive. Rutherford has been in, got the fuel topped up, car checked, and moves out. There's the McLaren back out on the track. Now we're preparing for the arrival of A.J. Foyt, Sid.
13: As soon as we cut away, A.J. Foyt came in the pits. Lou, can you give us the recap of his pit stop?
20: Yeah, under 20 seconds, maybe something like 18. He did get a new right rear tire. They checked it over, gave it to him very quickly, fueled the car in and out, well under 20 seconds, and on his way back out on the racetrack, Sid.
13: Okay, very good. Now number 20, Gordy Johncock, is coming down, and while he's slowing down, we'll talk with Ray Patchy from the timers and scores for us. Still keep an eye on Johncock. Ray?
21: On the 22nd lap, said Johnny Rutherford came into second position. He's been running about 3 seconds a lap behind A.J. A.J. is consistently driving at 49 and 50 seconds per lap, which is between 180 and 183 miles per hour.
13: He's the fastest man on the course, then.
21: I have not had that chance to check, sir.
13: Okay, thank you, Ray. Now we have two of the STP team cars in the pits at the same time. Krizloff and Johncock. Johncock back out again. See Krizloff getting what looks to be a routine stop. And he's jumping back into the race once again, too. And right in front of us is Bobby Unser. Standing by with Luke Walton is Gary Bettenhausen. If you can hold him just a second, Luke, we'll be down to you. We're going to watch Bobby Unser right beneath us now in car number 48, the Olsenite Eagle. Dan Gurney watching the action here. They do the refueling. No change of tires. And Bobby Unser is back on the track once again in car number 48 as he is now picking up first place over A.J. Foyt. And we've not seen Foyt pass him. Here's Johnny Rutherford going by. We have a tremendous battle here on the track. Now to Luke Walton.
22: Thank you, Sid. And we're standing now in Gasoline Alley with a very broken-hearted young man, Gary Bettenhausen. Gary, what went wrong?
23: Well, at the end of the first lap, we believe that an exhaust valve broke and went through the supercharger.
22: Well, that was pretty sudden. It was a shock, too, wasn't it? Has any evidence of it been manifest?
23: No, when a valve lets go, there's no warning. It just drops the cylinder and then destroys the turbocharger. And kind of get used to disappointments around this place.
22: We're disappointed too, Gary. Thank you very much.
23: Thank you.
13: Gary Bettenhausen, a young man who has dedicated his racing life, I would say, to trying to win this race for the Bettenhausen heritage. Certainly sounded disappointed, as he has many times in the past. Rick Muther, car number 61, the Eisenhower special, being pushed in. And shortly we'll have from John DeCamp a list of cars officially out of the race. John, as soon as you're ready, let me know. We'll give a rundown of that. In the meantime, stay tuned for the greatest spectacle in racing. Back in the Master Control Tower at Indianapolis, Indiana, once again. We've called on John DeCamp to recoup, if he can, a list of the cars out of the race. While he does so, I'll give you the rundown on lap number 10. Let's make that lap number 20. We don't have a complete from the timers and scores for yet. Bit of information on lap number 10. But on lap number 20, or 50 miles, we had another new record. 183.232 miles an hour. This set by A.J. Foyt, and it ran as follows. On the 20th lap, number 14, Foyt was first, 48, Bobby Unser second, 3, Johnny Rutherford third, 24, Tom Sneaver was fourth, 68, Mike Hiss was fifth, 15, Al Unser sixth, 20, John Cox seventh, 21, Carruthers eighth, number 9, Lloyd Ruby was ninth, and number 60, Steve Krizlov was running 10th. And the speed, 183.232 miles an hour. New record, old record set by Bobby Unser in 1972 of 179.763 miles an hour. And since we've completed the rundown at 10 laps or 25 miles, your charts will be complete. We'll pass it along to you. Have hundreds of people here working on timing and scoring, and so sometimes instead of making that easier, it sometimes complicates the situation somewhat. But we'll get it right, I'm sure, shortly. However, everything we've given you so far is completely up-to-date and accurate, and I think they're doing a much better job than would be anticipated here. We have a beautiful, sunshiny day, and the people who said it was going to rain or snow or what have you were, I think, voodooed by Freddie Agabation, who's never predicted anything wrong in advance yet, and he even said this morning that the weather was going to be good. Fred, we're having trouble getting you a sound on the headset there, is it? John, if you're ready down there, we'd like to have the cars out of the race.
0: Okay, Sid. So far, 7 cars are out of the race. There were 5 Foyt engines in the race. There are 3 of them that already dropped out of the race. Those 3 are Dick Simon, car number 44, car 82, George Snyder, and car 61, Rick Muther. The other cars that are out of the race include Mike Mosley, driving number 98, car number 40, Wally Dallenbach, car number 5, Mario Andretti, and car number 8, Gary Bettenhausen. A total of 7 cars out of the race so far, 3 of them with Foyt engines. Sid?
13: All right, thank you very much. And Freddie's been having some trouble here because of a malfunction of the headset. Fred's that better?
3: Yeah, that's a lot better, Sid. This works nice. Now I can hear you.
13: Very good, thank you. This has been a very exciting start of this race. I want to call in Donald Davidson to give us his analysis of what's gone on so far from his memory. As you know, those who have any question about Donald, this is all done from memory, and when he spouts off the information he does, you will know there'll be no way whatsoever he could be looking up any facts and figures while we're standing here. He's doing it out of a memory of information about the 500 since 1911. First of all, to the first turn is Ron Carroll.
9: All right, Sid, and just kind of taking a look here at some of these rookies doing a fantastic job out here. There's 7 of them, you know, and at least I've spotted 6 of them here in the last minute or so. Tom Sneva, Jan Opperman, Dwayne Poncho Carter, Billy Simpson, Tom Bigelow, Larry Cannon, all doing a beautiful job out here. Back to you, Sid.
13: All right, I think I will switch around the track here. There's so much action. Number 56, Herdeby's car is smoking right now. You'll be watching that. Trying to get around to our standings and bring in some color, but in the meantime, here's the North Pit and Chuck Marlowe.
12: Yes, Sid, just noticing coming by a Vic belch of smoke from Jimmy Herdeby's, number 56. Boys might watch for him around the track. He may have lost an engine.
13: If anybody sees Jimmy Herdeby slow down or go into the grass, please let us know. There's a 31-foot tower across the way, and on it, Pat Vidan, and inside, upstairs, with the communication over the track, is Tom Binford, our chief steward, and I'm sure he's very pleased up to now, but we have a long way to go. We're only on lap number 33 of 200 scheduled laps. Out of Howdy Bell on turn 2.
9: No sooner had you mentioned car 56, Jim Herdeby's, than he was coming through turn 2 very slowly. And I would say, Sid, right now he's probably directly in front of Jerry Baker in the middle of the backstretch.
13: Jerry, can you see him?
2: Yeah, he's right here right now, Sid, right directly in front of us. He is coasting his left wheels right down on that white line, heading very, very slowly. I'll be surprised if he makes it the rest of the way around. Back to you, Sid.
13: Now, when you stop, somebody call us. In the meantime, for lap number 30, or 75 miles, we have not a new record for the first time. The leader was car number 14, A.J. Foyt, running in second place. Number 3, Johnny Rutherford. Number 48, Bobby Unser was third. Number 15, Al Unser fourth. 24, Tom Sneva fifth. 21, Jimmy Carruthers sixth. 68, Mike Hiss seventh. Number 9, Lloyd Ruby 8th, Number 20, Gordy Johncock was ninth, and number 60, Steve Krasloff was 10th. Number 77, Salt Walther, was running 11th. The speed 177.799 miles an hour. Not a new track record for the first time today. A.J. Foyt leading, breaking two records, and Willie Dahlenbach breaking two, and we still haven't filled in for you lap number 10 or 25 miles. Now the South Pit, here's Lou Palmer.
4: Yeah, lack of a new track record, of course, the restriction on fuel cell. They're only carrying in 40 gallons, so we had a pit by a leader earlier than ever, really, though Donald Davidson's memory may show another. And so that has slowed the pace just a bit. They're still going like gangbusters out there, but I guess that's Freddie's line, Sid.
13: Well, let's see. Is it your line, Freddie? We'll ask you after 10-second pause for station identification. Now stay tuned for the greatest spectacle in racing. Back in the master control tower once again, and are they going like gangbusters, Freddie?
3: Yes, they are, because the speeds are running right at the present time. They will maintain for a longer period of time. However, in the past, they ran a lot faster early in the race, and then the yellow flags start whittling them down. And at the rate they're going today, showing good common sense and good judgment and right on the ball, if this equipment stays together, without doubt, why, it's highly possible we might go with a minimum of yellow flag time, and then the new record will be established, and I think the overall record over the 500 will be real good. Sid, I believe that most of the attrition that's taken place today is basically due to one thing, mostly weather, for on carburation day, they did not have a day capable of setting carburation induction as they are running today. Consequently, some of them, I think, ran too lean. Some might have run eagerly with a little bit too much of blower pressure, and they are either melting pistons, breaking them, and or dropping a valve due to head temperatures involved. Right now, Johnny Parsons won't be running too long, for he's running on three cylinders with a burnt piston or a drop valve, and Jim Hurtubise, of course, is in the same category. He's done exactly the same thing.
13: Okay, Fred, at the 10-lap standings now, 25 miles, we promised to give you. Number 14, Foyt was first. Number 48, Bobby Unser was second. Number 20, John Cock third. Number 3, Rutherford was fourth. And number 68, Hess was fifth. 24, Sneva, sixth. 21, Carruthers, seventh. 60, Krasloff, eighth. 9, Ruby was ninth. And 61, Muther was running 10th. The speed was 185.079 miles an hour, which was a new record set by A.J. Foyt. And that brings us up to date, up through the rundowns for your charts, through 30 laps or 75 miles. We're even. We're now on the 38th lap, and by the time we get up from the timers and scores floor, it takes between 5 and 10 laps to do so. Now to the back stretch again, here's Jerry Baker.
2: Sid, as we suggested last time you tossed it to us over here, Jim Hurtubise was running slow, right down to the white line. We said we did not think he would make it around. He did not. He got just down to the opening going into turn number 3, has pulled off. The tow truck is out there with him right now. Jim Hurtubise, at the moment anyway, down on the infield grass. Sid?
13: All right, Jerry. What's doing up on turn 3, Doug? Doug Zink, anything special?
9: Right here, Sid. One observation that I've made, Johnny Rutherford really closing on A.J. Foyt. And one other thing, this year they're not backing off nearly as quickly to go into the pits. They're going through turn 3 full bore and then dropping down to the short chute and then dropping down into the pit area coming off of turn number 4. Sid, back to you.
13: All right, Doug, thank you. And John DeCamp is keeping our AccuSplit timer on that one.
0: Sid, I've been watching the Foyt-Rutherford duel for the last 6 or 7 laps, and Foyt was leading by 4 4/10 seconds on the 34th lap. Next lap, he had a 3.5 second lead. The following lap, he led by 4.5 seconds again as Rutherford got in traffic. On 38, he was 3.5 seconds again, and Rutherford cut that lead to 2 seconds on the last lap. So Rutherford is really going.
13: I'd like to hear a little bit about McCluskey and Al Unser and Johnny Rutherford once again, since they have moved up from row number 9. As soon as we're able to, John, if you can, we can have a rundown of that. Perhaps Donald Davidson even has something for us on that. We're going to call him in after our next break for a commercial. The weather situation here today was 62 degrees when the race began, with a wind at 7 miles an hour. And they said that there'd be a cloud cover for the next hour or two, but it's been bright and sunshiny. And there was also a likely period for showers between 2 and 3 o'clock in the afternoon. But right now, we're not going to worry about that because it's very bright indeed, a beautiful Indiana day. David Hobbs coming into the pit for another pit stop. We're now on lap number 41. Speed of 177 miles an hour. A.J. Foyt, car number 14 leading. Number three, Johnny Rutherford, moving up from 25th place to second right now. Number 48, Bobby Unser, third. Number 24, rookie Tom Sneave is fourth. And number 21, Jimmy Carruthers, fifth. Have a real duel now for the lead, so if they get closer and closer, gentlemen, we'll pass it around to you and follow them. Now stay tuned for the greatest spectacle in racing. Back in the Master Control Tower once again to the third turn, and Doug Zink.
8: And Sid, we noticed that Larry Cannon in car number 59, a little puff of smoke here on the backstretch. He dropped down below the white line, and he should have gone into the pit area. And Johnny Rutherford is right on A.J. Foyt's tail. Sid?
13: Chuck Marlowe, the North Pit.
1: In the North Pit, Jimmy Carruthers, car number 21 is in. We're waiting right now his teammate, number 55, Jerry Grant. They are programmed, evidently, for around 21 laps for each pit stop. 21 laps, then into the pits. And this could be the telltale signs for the winner. If he can cut it to more than that, then your winner will come from those who make the least number of pit stops. Grant is in now, jacking up the left side, getting maximum fuel in. He'll be out in just a minute. Back to you, Sid.
13: Thank you, Chuck. Freddie, we'd heard that without a fair amount of yellow, at least some, and we had 20 and a half minutes in 1972 with Mark Donahue won, because of this fuel situation, without some yellow out here, we probably couldn't. Well, let's follow this lead right now. Pick it up on number one. Ronnie?
9: Yes, I've got him, Sid. Point still has him, but my goodness, it's just by an eyelash. There's Point, there's Rutherford, just that quick. Sid?
13: Let's go around the track. Howdy?
8: Yes, we ought to follow this because it may get very exciting as there's traffic ahead of. Here they come, Point, Rutherford. About two cars distance separating those two, and Jerry Baker out ahead of them.
2: Nothing has changed right here. It's still about a three or four car length. They go into number three, and Doug Zink's got it right now.
8: And here comes A.J. Foyt dropping down into the groove. Johnny Rutherford right behind him. About 100 yards, or rather 100 foot lead for A.J. Foyt as they come off turn number three into the short chute. Here's Jim Shelton.
9: All right, Doug. Two oranges chasing each other. One's a darker orange than the other one, and man, they are close. Sid, what do you see? Here they come into the stretch to you.
13: And here they are, and they're just a matter of yards apart. It's A.J. Foyt, of course, in front, but Johnny Rutherford seems to be keeping about the same distance, maybe closing by inches. We have the clock on him up here. Did you get it, John?
14: I only got the start. I'm clocking him on this lap right now, Sid.
13: All right, we'll pick it up as we come around. They should be in front of Jerry Baker.
2: They have not arrived here, has it? Yeah, here they come right now, Sid. They're coming out of number two, and here comes Rutherford moving over to the outside, now swinging down low. It's just a matter of three car lengths as they go into number three.
8: And here's A.J. Foyt, followed closely by Johnny Rutherford. Remember, Rutherford started way back in 25th position. Here's Foyt and Rutherford right behind him. Rutherford closes in on him in turn number three as they come off into the short straightaway. Here's Jim Shelton.
9: All right, Doug, they seem to be just content to stay where they are. Or, well, of course, that would not be so because of the lap prizes. But Rutherford and Foyt are just the same spacing, and here's Sid.
13: I don't think either one's content to be second, so one's trying to be first. And then they come in front of Ron Carroll again.
9: And they're here right now. Boy, still maintaining a lead. Now, I might say maybe 10 feet farther along, Sid.
13: Gentlemen, we'll hold off to get a little bit closer because about the same interval has been running here between Foyt and Johnny Rutherford. And, of course, Johnny's waiting for one little slip by the veteran, and that's going to be kind of hard to find, too. But if A.J. did make a bobble of any sort, Johnny Rutherford is there to take advantage of it. Out of the North Pit, and here's Chuck Marlowe.
1: Number four, Billy Vukovic is in, changing tires on the right side, getting fuel on the 46th lap. No sooner do I say that, he's out and rolling again. Right past you, Sid.
13: And there he goes, the Sugar Ripe Prune Special, Bill Vukovic from Fresno. Freddie?
3: Sid, we're overlooking one thing. Bobby Unser, running in third spot, is playing a cool game out there. Right now, Rutherford is drafting on A.J. Foyt. That's going to help his fuel mileage. Along with that, they're stopping at approximately 20 to 22 laps. The stop that Vukovic just made adds up to about 23 laps before fueling. However, in overlooking Bobby Unser, he came in on lap 27, so he's getting the mileage, and he's running in third spot, and he's playing a smart game.
13: He's a very heady driver, and since his days of trying to get the pole and then wear the car out, he is now using a lot more strategy. I think that Dan Gurney probably had a long talk with Bobby, and this time Bobby listened. Now to turn three, here's Doug Zink.
8: And thank you, Sid. Tom Bigelow, the Bryant Heating and Cooling Special, number 27, moving very slowly as he came by turn number three, likely in the pits. And, Sid, there's a car down near Jerry Baker that's pulling off into the grass. You might check with Jerry.
13: First of all, Johnny Rutherford makes a pit stop in front of Lou Palmer.
5: Got him. Just stopped. The car now is at idle. The few-
4: fuel cell being replenished. They're checking that right rear tire. This time it appears no change, rubber at all. Hoyt, meanwhile, has been flashed. Also, a pit stop sign. There is new rubber going on the car, however. It will be on the right front this time. One tire each time, both on the right side of the car. The jack is still up, tire is locked, jack down, Johnny being pushed away. Here he comes. Listen to the sound, the McLaren moving by us now. Out back onto the racetrack as we await the arrival of A.J. Foyt within moments, Sid.
13: Beautiful, Lou, and that's real color radio because those gorgeous orange cars, as Jim Shelton mentioned, both being orange but a different shading. We now see one coming in, and there is the Gilmore Special. Pick it up, Lou. Foyt.
4: Okay, back again. A.J. Foyt at rest there. Now, here we go. Fuel cell. The connection has been made. Right side tires only being checked. No change indicated. So, Rutherford has picked up one tire. Foyt will not. This could spell a difference. A quicker pit stop. Fuel disengaged. He's on his way. Here it is, the Foyt. A.J. Foyt, how quick, Jan?
5: 15.
4: 15 seconds and on his way, Sid.
13: Terrific. We have a real battle here today. Unbelievable. Let's hope it continues this way. It's very, very exciting indeed. A.J. Foyt going for his fourth victory, something no one's ever done before in the history of the 500-mile races to accomplish it. Out of the North Pit, Chuck Marlowe.
12: Just a few moments ago, into the pits for a change, rookie Pancho Carter, car number 11, driving an excellent race. He is running down on the field right now, officially up on the board. He's 12th. He is 19th, but he's driving an excellent race. Tires on the right side, fuel, and he's back out. Back to you, Sid.
13: Mike Hiss apparently having trouble on the backstretch, right, Jerry Baker?
2: Yeah, Sid, he came out of the number two quarter up there running side-by-side with Bill Simpson. They were both running very low and very slow. Right in front of us here, Hiss apparently ran out of whatever and is now out of his car down in the number three turn down there, and he's into the infield grass. Back to you.
13: All right, at 40 laps now, we have a new record. 40 laps or 100 miles, one-fifth of this race gone. We're now on the 50th lap. Before your charts, number 14, Foyt was first, 3, Rutherford second, 48, Bobby Unser third, 15, Al Unser was fourth, and 24, rookies Tom Sneva was fifth. 21, Carruthers was sixth, number 9, Ruby was seventh, 20, John Cock eighth, number 4, Vukovic was ninth, and number 60, Krizloff was running 10th at that time. At 40 laps or 100 miles, 177.859 miles an hour. A new record set by Foyt. The old record 175.051 set by Gary Bettenhausen in 1972. Now to the far north pit and Paul Page.
11: We've the national driving champion Roger McCluskey in, pointing to his left rear tire. They're putting a new one on for him. A load of fuel just a few moments ago. I talked with car owner Lindsay Hopkins. He said everything was running fine. Now the race car being pushed back onto the race course. I might also add that Larry Boom Boom Cannon, car 59, the American Financial Special directly in front of us, has been in the pit several times now.

0: relaxed now because everybody was very apprehensive before the race started. But it's a sunny day, and we really can have a good race. We've been 45 minutes, no cautions yet. The interesting thing about the attrition rate is that in the first few laps, it was very similar to the 1934 race. We've had lots of cars go out at the beginning, but normally due to accidents. We've had eight, nine cars out of the race now, and all because of mechanical failures. And the other thing that is interesting is that they all involve veteran drivers. We still have all seven rookies on the track. And this Mario Andretti was out, I think, in about the second or third lap. This will be the fifth time that he will have finished 30th or worse since 1967.
1: Mario certainly had a bad run of luck since he came out here to be Rookie of the Year the first time and National Champion the first time.
0: Yes, that was in 1965. Another thing that I don't can't find any records on, I think this is possibly the earliest that the early race leader has gone out. I think Dahlenbach led two laps or possibly three laps and came in. And I've been trying to think of some other incidences where a pole sitter or a front row starter dropped out early. Cliff Woodbury wrecked in the third lap after starting on the pole. And that's the only one I can come up with so far, but we'll try and find some more for later on when things cool down a little bit.
1: I also want to get a remark from you before you leave, Don, after I give the rundown here for a moment, and also go to Chuck Marlowe. And that is what other drivers have come from further back in the field to perhaps win the race over the years, because that's Johnny Rutherford's position right now. And Chuck Marlowe apparently has called us to tell us something about Gordy Johncock.
2: Yes, he just limped past us, and he's been picked up now by his crew. They're pushing him at just better than a trot. And down to the pits, he should be within your eye shot by now. It looks like he has big problems. Back to you.
1: Yes, he is in front of us right now, the defending champion from last year's abbreviated rain-shortened race, Gordon Johncock, being pushed. But we're not going to call him out of the race at this point. Now, Don, turning back in 25th position, we had Johnny Rutherford in that same area in the back because of the qualification situation. They couldn't make it the first day. The first weekend, we had Roger McCluskey and Al Unser. What are the chances of winning from the back? Although right now, I think the chance is pretty good for Johnny Rutherford.
0: Well, it has happened, Sid. Two drivers have come from 28th starting position. Ray Haroon in the very first 500 in 1911 came from 28th in a 40-car starting field. Louis Meyer won his third of three victories in 1936, 28th in a 33-car
1: starting field. Don, let me interrupt you. Lou Palmer in the south pit first. Lou?
3: Right. Situation may be as simple as this, because here he comes now, last year's winner. Back out on the racetrack, I think he just flat ran out of fuel, Sid, out on the track. His crew hustled down the pit line, pushed him as quickly as they could to the refueling station, got it filled, topped it up, and he's on his way again. Back out on the track.
1: Lou, you might watch for this strange situation. We have almost an instant replay here. Chuck Marlowe is calling us to tell us the same thing has happened now to his teammate, number 60, Steve Krizilov. When they came by, when Chuck called in last time, and Chuck, I'll take it from here, I think, we've had Gordy Johncock being pushed. We thought maybe something was wrong with the car. But probably, as Lou analyzed, he's out of fuel, just a matter of maybe 100 yards from his own pit. But his crew goes up there and should get some kind of a physical endurance record for pushing the car. Now, the very same thing is happening to number 60, his teammate, Gordy Johncock, and number 40, the other car, Wally Dahlenbach, the early leader, is out of the race. So some pit strategy apparently misfired there. They didn't quite make it by just a few hundred yards. Right, Fred?
4: That's correct, Sid. I think with the big blowers they're running on those things, I think they ran Dahlenbach a little on the lean side. And I think they burned a piston or dropped one or a valve, either one, they'd all be in the same category. And I think these are consuming a little bit more fuel by the volume of air they're pumping in that to have the engine live, and it's costing fuel mileage. And I think the fuel situation here today is going to either win or lose the race for you. The pit crew action and the number of pit stops they make and the length of the pit stops are going to be the differential. I can see where Johnny Rutherford and A.J. Foyt have theirs down pat, as has Dan Gurney in the Oldsmobile Eagle crew. Got that thing right down pat. They're running about the best in mileage at present time, Sid.
1: All right, Fred, I didn't get a chance to say goodbye to Donald, so we'll see you in about another half an hour. Okay, Don, I'll let you have another word
0: to
1: add.
0: Okay, fine. Fred Frayne came from 27th in 1932 in a 40-car starting field and won the race.
1: All right, thank you, Don. We'll call you back in 30 minutes. Now stay tuned for the greatest spectacle in racing. Johnny Parsons, number 94, the Vada Special, a rookie, being pushed into the pit area, but Johnny apparently has stood by to talk with his friend Paul Page. Paul, come in.
5: Johnny Parsons, Jr., the son of a great 500 champion, running in your first 500 in Indianapolis. You're out of the car. It looks like it's over for you. What happened?
6: Paul, by the fourth lap, we started losing horsepower. Something wrong with the supercharger or else the injectors. I don't know. Something. We just lost all our horsepower.
5: Johnny, we're certainly sorry to see you gone for the day. We hope we'll see you again in next year's 500. Bill Finley and the crew working hard. Sid, I also have George Snyder here, A.J. Foyt's teammate. George, we see you walking down the pit lane from the north. What happened?
7: Well, looks like we had a gearbox problem and probably dropped a few valves.
5: We hope we don't see that happening to A.J.'s car. Any chance?
7: Well, there's always a chance, but we sure hope it doesn't happen.
5: There you are, Sid. George Snyder, too, out of the race.
1: All right, thank you, Paul. We have a chance here to give a rundown of all the cars still running. Gets us back to number 94. So there are 24 cars running by my calculation, but that's more John DeCamp's department. We have 24. Johnny?
8: Sid, there are just 23 running. There are listed downstairs that 10 cars are out of the race. If we've got time to enumerate those 10,
1: let's do that rapid.
8: Here they are. Dick Simon, driving car number 44, is out. Also out, car 82, George Snyder. Car 56, Jim Hurtubise. Car 40, Wally Dallenbach. Car 5, Mario Andretti. Car 8, Gary Bettenhausen. Car 94, Johnny Parsons. Car 68, Mike Hiss. Car 98, Mike Mosley. Car 61, Rick Mueller. A total of 10, that means that there are 23 cars still running. Sid?
1: All right, we see a black flag for Larry Cannon. The car appears to be smoking. At least the black flag is being held. Has it been waved? As yet, we're watching it. Watching it across the way. Freddie, you might keep an eye and see if the black flag's been waved. It has been waved.
4: Sid, he's dumping a little bit of oil, and I think they have an oil leak. Something has gone awry there, and he's oiling up the track, and that's what the black flag would be for.
1: It's number 59, the American Financial Special. Pat Vidan waves the black flag and shows a card with his car number to Larry Cannon, a rookie this year from Oakwood, Illinois. Now we're on the lap number 61. Average speed about 177 miles an hour at this time. At lap 50, they've been given the rundown of 125 miles of a new record. Record of 177.380, and that was set by Bobby Unser in car number 48. Second at that time was car number 15, Al Unser, and number 14, A.J. Foyt was running third, but that's all we have on that list. So you can mark down it was a new record set by Bobby Unser in the Old Snide Eagle 48 of 177.380. The old record was set by Gary Bettenhausen here in 1972 of 171.872. And as soon as the remainder of that 50-lap rundown or 125 miles is given us, we'll give it along to you. Now to the back stretch. There's the yellow out. The yellow is out. First yellow we've had this afternoon. Our points will pick it up and see what it's called for as our observers around the track report in to our producer, Jack Morrow. There's so many laps here, so many pit stops made. You can see the virtual impossibility with 33 starting cars. The backstretch and Jerry Baker.
9: Sid, I have a feeling the yellow light may be for car 59, Larry Cannon. He came right in front of us here very, very slowly, and he did not get it very far off the edge of the track. He's only about a couple of hundred yards from where I am right now. He is now down working on the left side of the car and only about 5 or 6 feet from the edge of the racing surface. Larry Cannon from Danville, Illinois. Sid?
1: All right, thank you. So far, that's the first yellow we've had, and the time is almost 1 hour of the race has gone by. Johnny Rutherford going by very, very slowly under the yellow. The men keeping their position so far today. Great sportsmanship has been shown. Of course, some pit stops will be made during the yellow. Tom Sneva is making his right now. Sid Collins back in the Master Control Tower at Indianapolis, Indiana once again with what has been a very exciting start for the 500-mile race. We're not halfway through. We're not even a third through. We've gone 63 laps and an average speed of 176 miles an hour. And under the yellow, we have car number 14, A.J. Foyt, leading, and car number 3, Johnny Rutherford, running second. Now to Foyt's making a pit stop. We'll pick him up. Lou, can you see him?
3: Got him. Just arriving now. Coming in slowly, but actually gaining time coming into the pit area where you can go a little quicker than under the 80-mile-an-hour set pacer light system we're using here. And there goes a wheel nut retainer from Foyt's car. They've got a spare ready to go with it, though. Foyt takes a glass of water, just a sip from it, throws it out. Rutherford is in immediately behind him. So Foyt's car is now off the jacks, now back up on again. He's pointing to that front tire assembly and the right front, indication that he did want it, and he's really furious. Steaming in the cockpit as Rutherford already has made his pit stop and pulls out around him. Foyt is not a happy man. He wants new right front rubber, and he wants it now. They're finally getting an impact wrench on it, and it is off. The new tire is on. That is yet another pit stop made. Jan Oberman going by at the moment. Foyt finally has the tire that he wants, and they're pushing him away, but Johnny Rutherford is up in front as Foyt now rejoins the field under a slow Pacer light yellow situation, Sid.
1: Thank you, Lou, very, very much indeed. We'll watch up here, and Freddie can analyze if he has to make another stop or not. Fred?
4: Well, I don't think he'll have to make another stop. He made a lengthy one arguing with his crew to change the tire. I think he wanted the left front to start with, pointing coming in, and then he wanted the right one changed, and they probably looked at him with surprise, and I can understand that Texan getting hot, and he probably steamed a little bit.
1: Chance under the yellow for us to give you a rundown of 50 laps or 125 miles, a new track record. The speed, 177.380 miles an hour, set by number 14, A.J. Foyt, at 50 laps or 125 miles. Number 14, Foyt was first. Number 3, Rutherford second. 15, Allenser third. 48, Bobby Unser fourth. 20, John Cock was fifth. 60, Krizloff seventh. 9, Ruby was eighth. 24, Sneva ninth. 21, Carruthers was running 10th. And number 4, Bill Vukovich was 11th. Now to Bob Forbes and Mario Andretti.
10: Sid, we're standing here in front of a very disappointed young man in Mario Andretti, the 1969 winner. Mario, unfortunately for you, this year's race was almost an instant replay of last year.
11: Yes, it is unfortunate. I can hardly believe it. It was something very quick. It missed and just let go, and that's it.
10: Mario, maybe next year will be different. The law of average is about to catch up with you, I'd say.
11: Well, I certainly hope so.
10: Now back to you, Sid.
1: All right, Bob, we have the rundown now of 60 laps under the yellow, or 150 miles. To get these charts up to date, this is a very fast-moving race. It's on the 65th lap. So mark this down, if you will. 176.627 miles an hour. The green flag is back out once again, and we're back to racing speed. 176.627 miles an hour. The old record was set by Gary Bettenhausen in 1972 of 162.382. And at 150 miles, 60 laps, it was 14. Foyt was first. 3, Rutherford second. Number 3, Johnny Rutherford is now in the lead in this race. He's passed A.J. Foyt as the green comes back out. Number 15, Al Unser is third, was third at 60 laps or 150 miles. 48, Bobby Unser was fourth. 9, Lloyd Ruby fifth. 21, Jimmy Carruthers sixth. Number 4, Bill Vukovich seventh. Number 24, Tom Sneva eighth. 55, Jerry Grant ninth. Number 1, Roger McCluskey was tenth. Now to finish out the field, number 89, John Martin, 11th. Number 51, Jan Opperman, 12th. 42, Jerry Carl was 13th. 73, David Hobb, 14th. Number 11, Wayne Carter, Jr. was 15th. 18, Bill Simpson was 16th. 45, Jim McElroy, 17th. Number 20, Gordon Johncock, 18th. Number 60, Steve Krizloff, 19th. 77, Salt Walther was 20th. 79, Bob Harkey, 21st. 27, Tom Bigelow, 22nd, and 59, Larry Cannon was running 23rd. Now to the second turn, and Howdy Bell.
5: Thank you, Sid. We have the car number 21, Cobra Firestone Special, Jimmy Carruthers, former USAC midget champion, just pulling off into the grass directly across from us, right up next to the wall. He's talking to the service people from the official trucks here. No problem, just pulled the car in, and he stopped, and he's out of it, undoing his helmet. Several of the fans over at the fence to see what the heck went on with that particular car, but he's taking his helmet off and looks as though, at least for this moment, Carruthers in 21 is probably out of the race.
1: Thank you very much. Mike Hiss is coming into the pits for fuel. Here's John DeCamp.
12: Sid, I think we're going to have to make a correction on how many cars are out of the race, because Mike Hiss's crew just pushed him past the tower to his pit, just down to our left a little bit. Obviously, he was out of fuel. He'd been scored out of the race, but somehow he got a push back to the pit area, and he's in there right now getting what looks to me to be a new charge of fuel, and he'll probably go back out there.
1: Well, the car was brought in by a wrecker after going out of the race and coasting into the grass earlier. Yellow is out once again. Where is it, gentlemen? The yellow flag is out as we have Johnny Rutherford leading on this, the 68th lap. The first yellow came on during the leader's 62nd lap with A.J. Foyt's car, number 14, still leading. The light resulting from Larry Cannon's car, number 59, going off the track in the middle of the backstretch. A yellow can be for a number of things in addition to an accident, of course.
4: Sid, it can be for debris on the track. It can be due to oil on the track by virtue of somebody dumping an engine. I think Cannon's engine is out. And along with that, Somebody just mentioned that Crothers was having trouble. He might have blown an engine, might have some debris on the track and or oil also.
1: Second turn, Howdy Bell.
13: Sid, we have a feeling here that the yellow light probably is for Jimmy Carruthers' car 21 that we mentioned a couple of moments ago when he pulled down into the grass. He is, 20, 30 feet off the track, about 10 feet from the inside retaining wall, and he was just coming very slowly through the turn and pulled off into the grass. Now, they have backed a wrecker up to it and are apparently going to haul it away, but to my guess, unless there's something else, that's probably what the yellow's for. Back to you.
1: All right, thank you, Howdy. Now stay tuned for the greatest spectacle in racing. The yellow is still out, and this parade looks very slow as they go by the tower here indeed. Time for us to say that several fine books are out on the 500. One titled, The Indy 500, An American Institution Under Fire, written by Ron Dorson. This tells the background of how the race is produced and has many interviews with hundreds of people vital to staging the 500-mile race. You might enjoy getting it. The Indy 500, An American Institution Under Fire, by Ron Dorson, author from California. And Carl Hungness has edited the Indianapolis 500 Yearbook. These are both fine books. I think you'll enjoy reading. In the fall, watch for Donald Davidson's Indianapolis 500 Annual. That'll be coming out in association with yours truly, Sid Collins, so watch for it. The Indianapolis 500 Annual. And right now, Carl Hungness has the Indianapolis 500 Yearbook. I have a telegram here from Bill and Myra Holland. Bill won this race in 1948 and 49 and almost won it a couple of other times. A fantastic driver with a great record, wiring us from Tucson, Arizona today. And Freddie, you recall we broadcast the race in California in March, and our producer was Howard Fisher, and he and lovely Sylvia are listening to us in Riverside, California.
4: That's great, Sid. Fine people.
1: We have a lot of telegrams. We're not going to acknowledge those, just the racing folks. Ronnie Peterson just won the race at the Monaco. Jackie Stewart's over there to watch that one. Normally he's here with us doing the telecast with ABC, but he went over there and did that one. We had a chance to chat with Jackie, and he made comments about his retirement, which I think he's very pleased having made that decision, too. Mel Larson, driver, you may recall, wiring us from Las Vegas, Nevada.
4: Right, that's great, Sid. By the way, we have a few people that normally are here all the time, never miss a race. Joe Hunt being one of them, as the fans might remember. Joe Hunt is ill in Los Angeles and has had a major operation. Talked to him the other day. Whitey Hobble, who is on George McNaughty's crew and is a very stable crewman there, is ill. And his wife, Gary, gave me a call on it the other day. As well as George Sally, who had the winning car for Sam Hanks and Jim Bryan. He, too, is ill, as well as you well know that Walt Myers at Methodist Hospital, injured here on practice day. Dick Huffman of Daytona, as well, with a heart attack. And I understand Jack London, the former director of competition for BCRA, has been struck by illness as well.
1: Okay, Fred, we're on the...
4: Wish him all good luck.
1: Thank you. I join you. And I have some other memos along that line myself. The 70th lap, we have Johnny Rutherford leading with A.J. Foyt second under the yellow. And Jim Shelton has an observation from turn four.
14: Sid, real quick, the old pro, Al Unser there, he's been creeping up. Any man that can come 22 places up the line from where he started, he looks pretty good to me, and he's been doing a magnificent job driving up here. So helmet off or hats off to this gentleman. Back to you, Sid.
1: All right, Jim, under the yellow, we'll mention some other good friends of racing since we have a four-and-a-half-hour show. I trust you other listeners won't mind. Joey Leonard, there's the green again, and they come down to the number one turn, and Johnny Rutherford has a good lead as he cuts in front of his competition to get into turn one. Joe Leonard, who was injured at the California 500, hope to be back here on the team with Mario Andretti and Al Unser, and is probably listening to us today in San Jose, California. Be good to hear from Joe if he is listening out that way. The Strain family hearing us in Rio de Janeiro. Johnny Rutherford's father is quite ill in Fort Worth, Texas, and my dad, my wonderful dad, is ill today, too, in the Methodist Hospital in Indianapolis. Mr. Guy Cervello, who hasn't missed a race here in 21 years, listening to us today, and illness in New Brunswick, New Jersey. We're sorry to mention those things, but they happen, too, and these are people who have followed racing for a long, long time. Now, we're back under the green once again, the blue and yellow flag being waved by Pat Vanand to have the slower car move over, let the faster car pass. We're on lap number 71. To the first turn, here's Ron Carroll.
15: All right, Sid, and say a compliment, if you will, for the fans out here today. A huge crowd, and I must say I don't even see a piece of paper floating around here on a track. Just wanted to compliment them. And also a comment on Jan Opperman, a rookie out here, exercising his arms, and thankfully one at a time as he went by us under that yellow light a few minutes ago. Sid?
1: Okay, those are the kind of observations we like because we get so much mail from people who tell us they want to get all the color and they can smell the rubber and feel the engines and hear everything and touch it. And if you want to write to us, you may write to me, Sid Collins, care of the Indianapolis Motor Speedway, Indianapolis, Indiana. On Salt Walther's car, there's a decal that says, Go Navy, because he's backed in part by U.S. Navy recruiting, because Salt's a powerboat driver, too. And since for fine equipment and excitement, Navy thinks racing's the way to go. And I trust if you want to join the service, Navy might be the way to go, too. Now the far north pit, here's Paul Page.
5: Sid, just a few moments ago, Bill Simpson in the American Kids Racer Special was pushed past us by his crew. An interesting note there, these cars are equipped, as you know, with two-way radios. And what occurred was when Bill Simpson began experiencing trouble, he radioed his crew to come get him. So they sprinted up through the pit area, got a hold of the wing of that race car, and have now pushed it down to his pit where they're working on it. Back to you on the tower.
1: All right, sir. Let's kind of go around the track here and so we get our lead established and get a close battle again so we can follow and see one by one what some of the positions are doing, starting here to my far right in the tower, John DeCamp.
12: Sid, I've clocked the last two laps on Rutherford's lead over Foyt. Rutherford leads Foyt by about 21 and a half seconds. He was 22 and a half on the 72nd lap, 21 and a half on the 73rd lap, so Foyt's cutting it down just a bit.
1: Johnny Rutherford's a man who has come into his own just in recent years, he says, since he got with the McLaren team. Up to that time, last year, is the first 500-mile race he's finished, and that was not a whole 200-lap race, so he's really never finished a 200-lap race in his life. Of course, Bobby Unser had that kind of a start out here for lesser years, but didn't start too auspiciously. Finally came to his own with his win in 1968. A beautiful sight to see that gorgeous Goodyear blimp flying high above us here in the Indiana sky with the sun out, and these cars moving into turn number one. Jan Opperman in car number 51 is closing in on the top 10 after starting in the 32nd spot. Jan Opperman, it's going to be quite a battle for the Rookie of the Year award, Fred, between Tom Sneva, a fellow who was a high school principal, and they say he used to drive a school bus. I trust he drove it somewhat differently than he's driving today.
4: And besides that, Sid, he does work on our highway safety program. I turned my car over to him last October or November, and he and Jerry Grant have juggled my car around. So he is a great little driver, and he's a heady driver. He has his head screwed on right, which is very, very important. And he's doing an outstanding job on our Champion Highway Safety Program.
1: And Jan Opperman's a fellow who has come to Indianapolis, I think, full of great respect for this particular racetrack. He was the one-time USAC sprint car leader. He's now running third in the standings. Yellow is out once again. And we'll check and see where our men pick that one up. We have announcers and voices all over this two-and-a-half-mile oval. And as fast as they see something, they call it in. Paul Page, the far north pit.
5: Well, Sid, we watched as Poncho Carter in his Cobra Firestone came out of number four, seemed to nick the wall with the left rear just slightly. Now, I can't say that for sure. I don't have that good a view, but there was a puff of smoke from the left rear. It went sideways for just a second. He got it back under control and has continued on down the straightaway. Back to you in the tower.
1: All right, maybe Jimmy Shelton could see it before you did. Jim?
14: Sid, absolutely yes. Right. It was Poncho Carter, but he just barely touched that wall. But just a little puff of the white stuff that was
1: okay,
14: on the
1: Jim, excuse me. South pit, Foyt's in the pits. Lou?
3: Right, and shouldn't be. Doesn't really need this pit stop in terms of attrition fuel, but he's picking up right rubber, both front and rear this time. Maybe indication of a chassis situation not quite to AJ's liking. He does have the rubber on, though. Hasn't lost that much under a yellow light. This time, the pit stop worked perfectly. Back to you in the tower.
1: All right, very good, Lou. And AJ Foyt running second. We had to pick that one up. Interrupted Jim Shelton, so let's go back to Jim again.
14: Sid, I don't think there was any damage to the car. However, the observers here, I'm sure, turned the yellow on just as a precautionary measure. So now back to you.
1: All right, we have the standings at 70 laps or 175 miles. Another new record, 162.842 miles an hour. The old record was set by Al Unser when he won in 1970 for Johnny Lightning. That was a great year and a great race, too. The leader at that time today was car number three, Johnny Rutherford. The record speed of 162.842 and the old speed was 160.515. And after 70 laps or 175 miles, we had number three, Rutherford first, 14, Foyt second, 15, and Al Unser was third, 48, Bobby Unser was fourth, and 24, Sneva was fifth. Number nine, Lloyd Ruby moving up in the pack to sixth, four, Vukovic seventh, 55, Jerry Grant was eighth, 89, John Martin was ninth, and number one, Roger McCluskey, national champion, moving into the top 10 in 10th place. Now to the north pit and Chuck Marlowe.
2: Just noticed a moment ago, car number 11, about whom you were speaking, came into the pits. He had nicked the wall. They were examining the right rear wheel, and they changed tires on the right side. He's back out and on the track. We're still under the yellow. Back to you, Sid.
1: All right, Chuck, thank you. You know, we had a letter this year from a lady who said that she had a father who was keeping a racetrack, a toy track, on his ping pong table in the basement, and he had little toy cars with numbers, and every time we had a car come in the pits, he would move the little toy car in the pits, and every time we went back out again, he would move it back out, and please try to keep track. The green flag's out again. Which cars came out of the pits, because his toys were stacking up in there, and it's an impossibility, because we're stacking up in here, too. The green flag is out. Johnny Rutherford is leading. We'll be back in a minute. Now stay tuned for the greatest spectacle in racing. The green light came on again in the leader's 71st lap, and the leader at that time was car number 3, Johnny Rutherford, and the yellow again was flashed during the leader's 76th lap. Now to the first turn is Ron Carroll.
15: Yes, Sid, and just as that green went back on, Johnny Martin, car number 89, dropped it down below the yellow line. He's past us now, but perhaps is in just a bit of trouble, Sid.
1: All right, Ron, number 2, Howdy Bell.
13: Well, it was Bill Simpson that coasted through this second turn, but he seems to have made it on around somewhere up toward 3 because he's not on the backstretch at this point.
1: Well, we thought he stalled, thank you, Howdy, at the entrance to the pit area. Probably have that report from Paul Page or Jim Shelton a bit later on. We've had more action here, Freddie, I do think, today than we've had in many races when we've had a lot of yellow and we've had a lot of danger situations. It's good clean action, good racing action, right?
4: Well, I believe, Sid, it's more of a safety precautionary measure. For example, when young Dwayne Carter hit the wall over there or touched it, precautionary measures call for immediate reaction on the driver's part, bringing the car into the pits. It's a rule and a regulation. If you get off of the race course, you should park the car at the next lap for a quick inspection and tire inspection, as well as touching the wall. And that's what they were doing, checking it right away quick. They checked the right rear suspension to be sure it's all right, due to the damage incurred on the tire.
1: At the leader's 77th lap, Bobby Unser in car 48 did a 9-second pit stop for fuel. Now to the far north pit and Paul Page.
5: Well, we were talking a moment ago about Bill Simpson, who was coasting. He indeed coasted past us through the pit entrance into the north pit area on down toward his pit where Chuck Marlowe is probably watching. I might add, Sid, there is a black smudge on the white retaining wall on the outside where Pancho Carter just barely nicked it with the right rear of his race car. Back to you.
1: All right, Paul, I think it's vitally important to us in auto racing and to you, the motoring public, that it's understood that the fuel used in these championship racing cars is not detracting one single drop from possible use in your own passenger car. This fuel is not gasoline, which might be used in a pleasure car engine, nor will its use in racing make you line up further at service stations or deprive you of any city or highway driving. This fuel is a synthetic alcohol known as methanol and is not suitable or usable in the passenger vehicle. The sport of auto racing is cooperating fully with the Federal Energy Office by reducing the quantity of fuel used in motorsports in 1974 by a minimum of 25%. Now to the South Pit, Lou Palmer.
3: And it is Steve Krisloff's car, number 60, now being put back into the garage area. So they'll be burning no methanol or anything else. They have pushed it back to the garage. Number 60, Krisloff's hit.
1: All right, Lou, thank you. Now, gasoline really has vanished from the garage area, which was dubbed Gasoline Alley in the 1930s. So I'd have a different name for that. Methanol Alley, Fred, you suppose, or something like that?
4: Alcoholville or something.
1: I don't know.
4: Alcohol you can't drink. It'll kill you.
1: Now to this, you tried it. Now to the center pit, here's Luke Walton. Not getting Luke in the center pit. Apparently some transmission problem down there, Jack. Check on that. The race cars in use since the mid-60s have burned an alcohol, a base compound called methanol. Anyway, gasoline was outlawed here after the 1964 crash, and the pit area derived its title from the early gasoline service stations, perhaps, which had a pit in the garage floor instead of a pneumatic hoist to work under the cars.
4: Sid, in the past, gasoline was used. In fact, they ran this race, I think, on a total of about 37.5 gallons. You'll have to check with our statistician, Mr. What's his name?
1: Yeah, Donald,
4: out there,
1: Donald,
4: the encyclopedia. He's got all the answers to that. However, they used a high test fuel a little later afterwards, and along with that, they went to alcohol, and that was a wood grain type of alcohol, but it'd be tied up with IRS, Internal Revenue, and ABC, and taxation on it, and everything else, and besides, it could be lean down and drunk.
1: Has some other names out here that are being used that are press misnomers. I'll tell you about in just a moment. Back in the master control tower once again on lap number 85. There are 200 laps scheduled for this 500-mile race on a 2.5-mile oval course. Number 3, Johnny Rutherford, driving the McLaren Special, the McLaren Limited, Cars Limited, is leading. Number 3, Johnny Rutherford from Fort Worth, Texas. Number 14, A.J. Foyt in the Gilmore Special is second. Number 15, Al Unser in the Viceroy Special is third. Number 48, Bobby Unser in the Old Snide Eagles running fourth. And car number 4, Bill Vukovich in the Sugar Ripe Prune Special is running fifth. We'll give you further rundowns of all the cars left in the field shortly. Luke Walton now has Steve Krizoloff. Luke, can you hear us? Luke, can you hear me? Apparently not. We're talking about misnomers on names. Gasoline Alley, which is now methanol. Victory Circle is really a square these days into which the winning car is rolled after the race, with a semicircle of seats surrounding the area, which might account for the name of Circle. And they also have what they call carburation tests, which are held before the race a few days. And the cars are fuel injected and turbocharged. They don't have carburetors. And, of course, the one that always throws me, Fred, is in front of the gate here. It says Indianapolis Motor Speedway. And I'm told years ago by Harlan Fink that they're all engines.
4: Well, I think I've told you that, too. Right. And you said, hey, what do we do? Change this to Indianapolis Engine Speedway?
1: Yes.
4: But it's a motor car, as it is called. And actually, a motor is an electric motor. However, these power plants being internal combustion engine are most generally called an engine. By the way, we should correct one thing. We've been calling these things offies or offenhausers. These are put out by John Drake of Drake Engineering, and they are really Drake offenhausers.
1: I'm glad you did correct that, because that is another colloquial habit I think we get into here. Now to the far north pit, and Paul Page, and he has the very popular Jim Herdebees with him. Paul?
5: And I certainly do, Sid Collins. Jim Herdebees, a favorite here at the Speedway, but not looking as happy as he could at this moment. Jim, we noticed a few moments ago your car slowing down. It then came to a stop. What happened to you?
16: Well, coming down the front straightaway, I think I busted something, maybe a wrist pin or something in the engine, and it let go. I was just glad that the guys behind me there didn't get in trouble with my oil or if I'd lost any. I know I smoked a little bit.
5: Always a gentleman then on the race course, pulls his car off so that he won't interfere with the competition. Jim, we're sorry to see you out.
16: Well, I'd like to stay in. I'd like to finish this thing once. And maybe next year.
5: Back to you in the tower then, Sid.
1: That fella, every time he shows up any place in the 500 Festival Parade yesterday, when he goes past the multitude and the crowd, they yell and scream as though he were a 9-time winner instead of a fella who's never really fared too well here in finishing position. There's something about Jim Herdebees has given him crowd charisma. I think it's because he's always smiling no matter what. And for courage, a man who's come back from tremendous burns, I think we've all taken our hat off to Jim. He almost made the first 150-mile-an-hour lap out here the first year he came to the Speedway and set everybody on their ears. So Jim Herdebees deserves all the applause you can give him. Now, Paul Page told me he wasn't going to have too much action up there, he thought. Apparently, he's doing a great job of picking up interviews for us. He has Larry Cannon standing by.
5: Sid, this is truly becoming quite an alley of its own for people to walk up and down, especially drivers coming in off the race course. And one of those here with me, just a few feet from his pit, is Larry Cannon. Larry, they turned the yellow on for you. Were you ever in real trouble?
17: No, I didn't know they had the yellow on for me. Matter of fact, I think that they had a couple of lap yellow for Jim Herdebees, and I was in the pits, and mine was the second yellow, I think, and somewhere around 60 laps. But
1: the yellow is out. Turn four. Jim Shelton. Jim, come in.
18: Yeah, we got a skid up here. It was a magnificent driving job, though, and nobody hit him. I'm going to put the glasses on. I don't want to just guess. Hold on just a second.
1: All right, Jim, you take your time and call us back. That's our policy here. Take plenty of time. We have a monopoly in the world today, and so we'd rather not alarm anybody. 48, the Old Snide Eagle, is coming in for a pit stop, and we're going to wait to hear from Jim Shelton and see what happened. Johnny Rutherford's in for a stop. Lou Palmer.
3: His timing perfect. Johnny Rutherford coming in the moment that flag flashed. So Johnny has pitted, changed a right rear tire once again, refueled, is back out on the track, and will rejoin the contest ahead of Foyt, who is running at a much slower speed out there under yellow light conditions. Now, Foyt again is flashing into the pit area, Sid. We can keep it or go to Jim or stand by as you wish. But Foyt is in the pick. They're checking the tires for him once again. This time it appears no rubber change is indicated. So Rutherford has pitted. Now Foyt is in the pits, getting it topped up, fueling, and on his way. Here's the Foyt engine. out and about in the Gilmore 14. Back to you, Sid, in the tower.
1: Good, Lou. It sounded like you were hanging out of the back of the car yourself. Great. Let's hold on to Larry Cannon, if you can, just a moment, Paul. And back to Jim Shelton for a further report from Turn 4.
18: All right, it was that super rookie, Jan Opperman, who did a magnificent job. He got sideways up here. Now in the center of the track, they have the wrecker hooked onto him, and all of the other drivers are observing the safety rules up here, as they always do. Jan Opperman is okay. He didn't touch anything. He did a fine job driving through here and not touching anybody else or the walls. Now back to you, Sid.
1: All right, Jim, thank you. Jan Opperman then, proving himself to be a veteran here his first year, and amidst of what could have been a tragedy for him had he touched that wall at those speeds, anything certainly can take place. We're on lap number 90 now at 159 miles an hour. The yellow is out. We'll be back in 60 seconds, so stay tuned for the greatest spectacle in racing. We're now at 91 laps. A little over 225 miles, 227 and a half, actually. And the car number 14, A.J. Foyt, for the first 150 miles, led 53 laps and won $7,950. They get $150 in lap prize money for leading each lap. Car 48, Bobby Unser, led 5 laps and won $750 in lap prize money. And car 40, Wally Dallenbach, led 2 laps and won $300 in lap prize money after 60 laps or 150 miles. Now, after lap number 80... or 200 miles for your charts, not a new record due to the yellow, 159.662. Our leader was car number 3, Johnny Rutherford. The green flag is out once again, and Rutherford is in the lead. Second place at that time at 80 laps or 200 miles was Rutherford first, number 14, Foyt second, 15, Al Unser third, 48, Bobby Unser fourth, number 4, Vukovic fifth, 24, Sneva 6th, 55, Grant 7th, number 9, Ruby 8th, number 73, Hobbs was 9th, and number 51, Opperman was 10th. It was not a new record. The old record stands then, set by Gary Bettenhausen in 1972, of 161.172 miles an hour. Saying hello to people who were ill, I left out Len Mildy, a great racing rider from Laredo, Ohio, who's missed only 2 500s here in the last 40 years. We certainly hope he's feeling better, too. At lap 90, or 225 miles, we did have a new record set by Johnny Rutherford of 161.777 miles an hour. The old record set by Al Unser of 161.465 in 1970. And again, at 90 laps, or 225 miles, they stacked up as follows. Number 3, Rutherford was first. 14, Foyt was second. 15, Al Unser third, 48, Bobby Unser fourth, number 4, Bill Vukovic was fifth, number 9, Lloyd Ruby sixth, 42, Jerry Call was seventh, 55, Jerry Grant eighth, 24, Tom Sneva was ninth, and 73, David Hobbs was tenth. We had 11 cars at that time out of the race, and shortly we'll call in John DeCamp and give a rundown of all the cars running, out of the race, engines, rookies, and everything else he has. And he also has an engineering degree from Purdue University and has been named the Broadcaster of the Year in Indiana and plays the small drum, not the world's largest drum, in his spare time in the Purdue Marching Band. Now, alongside me is Donald Davidson for his half hour, which has become 45 minutes today, wrap-up and analysis to this time. Don?
19: Thank you very much, Sid. You know, it's very interesting. Johnny Rutherford has never led this race before. He started in the middle of the front row of the 1970 event and led going into the first turn, but you're only considered a race leader if you lead it past the start-finish line, and John never has. He also sat on the pole last year but was not able to lead a single lap of the race. Al Unser, running third, won the race in 70 and 71 and finished second in 72 and led quite a bit of it last year, so he's running well up in the pack. And unless Jan Opperman, we don't know whether he's going to be able to get it back into the race or not. I don't want to steal any of John's thunder here. But of the 7 rookies, Johnny Parsons is the only one that is out. And also, of the 5 former winners, we still have 4 in the race.
1: Donald, thank you very much. Donald Davidson, who has memorized all the information of past 500s and his comparatives for us between other races and this one today, while he's standing outside the booth just keeping notes. We're now on lap number 95, and if we go 101 laps, it will be a race regardless, but we're not worried about the weather out here whatsoever. I know Tony Homa was concerned about that last year in trying to get it finished, and again this year, because the weather forecast Tuesday of this week was not particularly heartening, but it got better and better as the days went by. We now pause 10 seconds for station identification. I'll stay tuned for the greatest spectacle in racing. Back in the Master Control Tower at Indianapolis, Indiana. and what has thus far been one of the most enjoyable automobile races we've seen. I think maybe by comparative, we were so hopeful this would get off right. It did. Great amount of good fortune and a good heady thinking by the drivers. Some new rules instituted by the chief steward, Tom Binford, who handles things quite well and professionally, and his entire staff. So far, we're hoping, as we had prayed earlier, for a good, close, exciting, and utmost in our regard was safe race. We've had all that thus far. We're now closing in on the 100 lap, about 97 laps, and our leader is number 3, Johnny Rutherford, driving for McLaren, starting 25th. The car was not at the line for the qualifying day on May the 11th. We have heard our broadcast of the time trials at that time, and there was a rule the car had to be presented in line. There was something wrong. They kept it back in the garage and felt when their position time, based on the draw out of the helmet the night before, they would have the car at the line. Same thing happened with Al Unser, and they didn't make it. So the officials said, no, you'll have to start the second weekend behind those who drew for first day qualifications. But 24 qualified the first day, and that meant the best that anybody could do running the second time was 25th. But Rutherford became the second fastest qualifier of the entire field after A.J. Foyt, but that still started him in 25th position. The John speed of 190.446 was second to Foyt's 191.632. Now Luke Walton is standing by, and we'll hope that we can get the transmission about 40 yards from here down to the center pit. Do you have Steve Krizloff there now, Luke?
18: I certainly do, Steve, and our Sid, and the listeners in New Jersey will be wanting to know what happened to that number 60 red SDP special that Steve has been driving. What went wrong, Steve?
20: In the last restart, the clutch started to slip, and I came in, they tried to check it, and the adjustment was okay, so apparently something inside the clutch went bad.
18: What about now, Steve?
20: What about now?
18: What do you do now?
20: Just watch Gordon and hope he wins.
18: Thank you very much, Steve, and we're just as disappointed as you are.
20: Thank you.
18: Back to Steve. See ya.
1: All right, Luke, and Luke's had a bit of problem down there from time to time on transmission. He said, watch Gordon, John, and hope he wins. Gordon John Cock, whom we had tentatively marked off, had we not earlier? We had not. We marked Dahlenbach off.
12: We marked Dahlenbach off, and Krizloff is now marked off, but we've not marked John Cock off yet, Sid.
1: Right. Well, I wonder if you could be so kind as to run through those we have marked off, those who are running, and anything else you care to tell us from your fantastic slide rule situation down there.
12: Okay, I'd like to comment first, if you will permit me to, the fact that Al Unser, running in third spot, turning laps at about 179 miles an hour. A.J. Foyt and Johnny Rutherford turning laps over 183 miles an hour. Bill Fliedemeyer has been clocking them. Now, these are the cars that I have listed as out of the race. And I will start by telling you, earlier we said Mike Hiss in car number 68 was out of the race. He's not out of the race. He had stalled in the backstretch somewhere. He's very much in the race. He's made 3 pit stops since we had said that he was out of the race, but he's functioning well. These cars are out. Number 44, Dick Simon. Number 82, George Snyder. Number 56, Jim Hurtubise. Number 40, Wally Dahlenbach. Number 5, Mario Andretti. Number 8, Gary Bettenhausen. Number 94, Johnny Parsons. Number 51, Jan Opperman, who spun about 10 minutes ago up in the number 4 corner. Number 98, Mike Mosley. Number 21, Jimmy Carruthers. Number 60, Steve Krizloff. Number 61, Rick Muther. And number 59, Larry Cannon. And I just checked downstairs, Sid, and those are the only cars that they have listed out of the race right now.
1: Do you have a breakdown also, or is it too difficult for you to compute this for us, John, as to how the various engines are doing? Where is the Foyt engine, aside from himself, of course, running second against the Offenhauser Drake engines?
12: The other Foyt engine in the race is Bob Harkey's number 79, and looking at the pylon, I see that they're crediting Bob Harkey with a 17th spot running position right now. So Harkey and the only other Foyt engine in the race is running 17.
1: And aside from that, McLaren, which is leading, those Eagles are faring quite well too. Foyt has an Eagle, Bobby Unser has an Eagle, number 15 Al Unser has an Eagle, number 4 Vukovic has an Eagle, 9 Lloyd Ruby has an Eagle. So I'd say that Dan Gurney is certainly showing some great prominence too. Freddie?
4: Sid, there's an error there. A.J. Foyt does not have an Eagle. That's a Coyote. That's a Foyt Coyote.
1: No, I said aside from A.J. Foyt.
4: Oh, okay. I misunderstood.
1: No, I didn't. You're perfectly right.
4: Okay.
1: I beg your pardon.
4: Yeah. You got eagle-ized.
1: You're right. No, A.J. Foyt has a Coyote.
4: Yeah, Rutherford has a McLaren.
1: I'm sorry.
4: A.J. has a...
1: Right.
4: Floyd Coyote.
1: Maybe everybody will forget about what I said in 60 seconds when we come back. Now stay tuned for the greatest spectacle in racing. Back at Indianapolis once again, and Doug Zink is standing by with some information for us on turn number 3.
0: Thank you, Sid. We noticed last time the field's fastest rookie, Tom Stephen, car number 24, the Grant King entry, moving very slowly down the backstretch, dropping down below the white line, and apparently entered the pits last time around. Sid, back to you.
1: Let us go around the track now if we can and pick up whatever our men have been jotting down. They're asked to keep some notes, even though there isn't any special action at their point for such calls as this. So we'll follow from Doug around to turn 4 and ask Jimmy Shelton to join us.
21: Okay, Sid, it's a great race, as you have been saying all day, and one of the great ones that I have ever seen. And this number 3 car is, you know, just like a Sunday afternoon drive. He's doing a fantastic job. Another car that I think you should watch for now is number 20, who has did run out of gas, but by George, he's back in there and doing a great job. And back to you, Sid.
1: I found it interesting when you said Sunday afternoon drive. Jim Shelton has used that expression for about 20 years now. It looked like an easy Sunday afternoon, and this is the first time it's ever been on Sunday afternoon. So, Jim, we got things straight here at Otis today. Now, in the far north pit area, Paul Page has one of the drivers out of the race standing by again. Paul?
22: Sid, I'm standing here with Jan Opperman. Jan, I'm sure that you gave yourself, as well as several thousand fans, a thrill up there in the north end. What happened to you?
23: Well, I don't know. I was just coming out of the third corner going down the straightaway, and where I never expected any trouble, and they just turned around on me. It felt like I had a right rear blowout or a piece of suspension broke. I don't know what it was. It just sagged on me and started turning itself around, and I just praised the Lord. Everything was all right. It didn't hit anything, and I just was sitting. I just passed the car, and there was about 3 of them right on my tail when I did. The Lord's blessing that they all got through it, because it was a little spooky there for a minute.
22: Since you're standing here, I'm assuming that you're going to pull the race car out of the race. Is there anything particularly wrong with it?
23: I don't know. Instead of bringing it to my pits, I guess they can't bring it. They can't push a crippled car down here. I thought they could, but they put it in the grass. And once you put it in the grass, you got to keep it in the grass.
22: So, Jan, we're sorry to see you out of your first 500. We hope to see you next year.
23: So am I. I was really enjoying the ride, and it was a fine race car, and I'm really tickled.
22: Back to you in the tower, Sid.
1: All right, Paul, very well done. 106 laps now, an average speed of 159 miles an hour. Number 3, Johnny Rutherford, is running first, and A.J. Foyt in car number 14 is running second. I'll give you the rundown of 100 laps, or 250 miles. We did not have a new record speed. The speed was 159.545 as they ran under the yellow. The leader was number 3, Johnny Rutherford. Only the third time so far today at the marks of 1, 2, 4, then 10 laps each, we have not had a new record speed. The old record is still held in by Gary Bettenhausen, who set it at 162.113 in 1972. And so at 250 miles or 100 laps, we had number 3, Rutherford first, 14, Foyt second, 48, Bobby Unser third, 15, L. Unser fourth, number 4, Vukovic fifth, 9, Ruby sixth, 42, Jerry Carl seventh, 55, Jerry Grant eighth, 73, Hobbs 9th, number 1, McCluskey 10th. And going through the rest of those running, number 20, John Cock was 11th, 45, McElreath 12th, 24, Sneva 13th, 11, Carter 14th, 89, John Martin 15th, 77, Walther 16th, 79, Bob Harkey 17th, 27, Bigelow 18th, number 18, Simpson was 19th, and number 68, Mike Hiss, was running 20th. And out of the race, you've had those listed for you by John DeCamp. The leaders thus far have been in order. Tom Sneva's car is being pushed away. So, Freddie, you've been watching that while I've been doing this rundown. You might recapitulate for us.
4: Well, Sid, it appears that they had some engine trouble there. I don't know what's happened, but it happened quick, and it's a basic engine failure. So Tom Sneva of Sprague, Washington, driving the Raymond Industries Special, is going to be out with that Kingfish and park it in the garage. That's a big disappointment for Doris and Grant King. They do an outstanding job in upgrading automobile racing and equipment. He's a fine builder. I'm sorry to see the car drop out. It looked good for Tom Sneva this year.
1: Another fellow is doing a good job today, Jerry Carl, driving the Airway Lloyd Special. This is probably second 500. And he's doing quite well at this time. Jerry Carl, number 42, running in seventh position.
4: Jerry is a steady individual. Again, a young man with a head screwed on right. He He's down to earth. He knows his business. He's driving a fine car for Lindsay Hopkins, and I'm sure he'll be in the first 10 when this thing winds up.
1: Freddy Agabashian must know a lot about turbochargers, and while things are running rather smoothly out here, I'm going to give him a chance to think about it. And after I call John DeCamp in for some more statistics, Fred, you might tell us about this turbocharge and the great turbocharger controversy this year and how they're doing out there with those, whether a big blower, small blower, and so on, without getting too technically involved. But Freddy introduced the turbocharger to the 500-mile race in 1952 when he held the pole position here for the Cummins Diesel people. And it was the blower that helped put their car on the pole for that race. So you think about that a second, my friend, and I'll call in John DeCamp for a moment first.
12: Said Bobby Unser is listed as running in third position right now. He was just lapped by Johnny Rutherford, and Unser now trails Rutherford by about 56 seconds. That was on the 108th lap.
1: Freddie, I noticed here when I was doing some research on that turbo of 1952 of yours, it did about 50,000 RPMs. And began to disintegrate at 56,000 RPMs. It must have really improved the turbocharger because today they do about 125,000 RPMs, right?
4: Yes, they run 125,000, 135,000 RPM. That, again, gets us down to progress, research, and development. At that time, the metallurgical content of metals were not consistent enough and tough enough to handle the strain and stress under temperature. Today, due to the space program that some people have a tendency to badmouth as a waste of money, which has created a great deal of advances not only in automotive type of equipment that we use, but medical and miniaturization as well. Due to the metallurgical advancements, these turbochargers today that pump air into the induction system of the cars are able to do so at a high RPM with a high acceleration and a low deceleration rate of the turbine itself, allowing the air being pumped in to go as high as about 80 to 126 inches of mercury. Now that pumps, the pumps are pumping, I would say out here today, anywhere between 80 and 90 inches of mercury, amounting to 25 to 30, 32 pounds of pressure. And this packs the fuel and the air ratio into the combustion system, which allows an ignited combustion to put out more power because you can pack it in there, where atmospheric pressure and suction of the engine, so to speak, would minimize the horsepower. That's all it amounts to. It's an air pump. However, a turbocharger is not driven by the engine, but it is driven by the waste energy, BTUs, heat, and pressure from the exhaust pipe. Therefore, it's free added horsepower without absorbing horsepower to give you added horsepower. Simple?
1: To you.
4: Well, I think all people in aeronautics understand what I'm talking about.
1: Okay. Thank you. Well, Lou Palmer to keep an eye out now. We'll be throwing him down to him in a moment because Foyt and Rutherford are about due to pit once again. Lou, if you'll pick it up as graphically as last time, we sure would appreciate it. We have our leaders, Johnny Rutherford on lap number 114 and car number 3, the McLaren Limited. And I told John the other day, I think you should call it unlimited because it certainly isn't limiting itself too much right now. Lloyd Ruby back out of the pits once again. There's Foyt. Pick it up, Lou.
3: Foyt's in the area, coming to a halt now, immediately on the marks, getting the tires on in. Actually, it locked it up and stopped precisely on the marks that they have laid down on the pavement. This time, they're working on left front rubber only. Left front rubber, it appears, can't quite see to the rear of the car. They have fueled it, and it's virtually ready to go, as Johnny Rutherford's pit board is also being displayed to him, indicating where to stop. So here's the Foyt.
1: There's John.
3: Oh, yeah, and here's Johnny Rutherford, also in the pits now, watching for rubber situation on that car specifically as they are fueling it. They're taking the right rear off on this case. Foyt picked up a left front. Virtually all new rubber all the way around on Foyt's car now from the last two pit stops. Rutherford has a new right rear, a new load of fuel is just now being pushed away and moving by the sound of the other engine. The McLaren off and chasing and moving, so there are the pit stops for the two leaders as the situation now changes out on the track, Sid.
1: Thank you, Lou, and if we're going to pit about, what would the average number of laps be before we're due for another pit, Fred?
4: It would be about 20 laps, 20, It'll be between 20 and 27 laps at the outside, but I think they're running right at around the 25-lap area. You know that Johnny Rutherford isn't about to let that other Texan get too far out of sight, for every time Foyt comes in, this other Texan comes right in on his tail. He's going to keep him right in his sights at all times, for there's nothing better in Rutherford's estimation than to be able to dust off that Foyt once. That Foyt is so consistent, so terrific, and there are two Texans right there that are doing one outstanding job, and he's not going to let go of him.
1: AJ told me at a party last evening that a lady wrote him from California. I guess she called him from California, and she said that in 1961, 64, and 67, she felt, and she wrote him a letter each time, that he was going to win the 500, and she told him. And this is the first time she'd felt he was going to win again since then. And each time, as you know, those were his three wins here. So he's believing in the ESP.
4: You know, I wouldn't count Foyt out of this at all. So he's running second place. That doesn't mean anything. He's a foxy character. He knows exactly what he's doing every second of the time. And that's one reason Rutherford's not going to turn him loose.
1: We'll be back now in just 60 seconds. Now stay tuned for the greatest spectacle in racing. Number 77, David Salt Walther's car is being pushed out. And, of course, this is the longest distance he's ever gone here, having not completed one single lap in his first two races, making a tremendous comeback after suffering burns, given about a 5% chance to live after last year's first lap accident. Salt Walther doing a fine job today, running in 13th position at the moment. We hope he's not superstitious. At lap 110 or 275 miles, not a new record. The speed of 161.376 miles an hour set by the leader, Johnny Rutherford. Record is still in 1972 by Gary Bettenhausen of 163.760. At that time, 110 lap, 275 miles. Number three, Rutherford was first. 14, Foyt was second. 48, Bobby Unser third. 15, Brother Al Unser fourth, following him the same as he did in March the 10th at the California 500. Number four, Vukovic fifth. Number nine, Ruby sixth. 42, Jerry Carl was 7th. 55, Jerry Grant was 8th. 73, David Hobbs of England, 9th. And number 20, Gordy Johncock, still fighting today, running 10th. Number 1, Roger McCluskey was 11th. Number 45, Jim McElreath, 12th. Number 11, Dwayne Carter Jr., 13th. Pancho Carter, 77. Walther was 14th. 89, John Martin, 15th. 79, Bob Harkey, 16th. 27, Tom Bigelow, 17th. 68, Mike Hiss, 18th, and number 18, Bill Simpson was running 19th. 14 cars out of the race, 19 cars running. We're on lap number 119. The sun has been out almost all day long. It's a beautiful day, cool enough to make for good speeds in auto racing in Indianapolis, Indiana. And if we keep this up, the yellow flag is out, gentlemen. This race should go about another hour and 5 to 10 minutes. The yellow is out. To Doug Zink and turn three.
0: All right, thank you, Sid. And the car involved is car number 42, one of the Lindsey Hopkins entries. He got a little too low in turn number three here. He spun around. He did hit the wall. We can see Jerry in the car, and he is moving. He was coming off of turn number three, apparently lost control, got a little too deep into the turn. The car got away from him. He spun and did hit the wall. He is resting against the wall right now, just out of turn number three, right at the beginning of the short chute. And the equipment is around him right now. Sid, we'll keep our eye on him. Back to you in the tower.
1: Do that if you will. Thank you very much, Doug. We were going around the track before, and we didn't get very far before we were short-stopped here. So let's move down to turn number one and see what observations Ron Carroll has for us.
6: All right, Sid, just this observation. You know, so often we talk about a groove at the Indianapolis Motor Speedway. That's where the cars normally run it. I don't know why, but many of the drivers this year especially, and I'm going to mention Johnny Rutherford and A.J. Foyt, are not really staying in that groove. They are as they come into turn one, but instead of going up against the wall or close to the wall in the short chute between one and two, they're out in the middle of that track. I don't know. Perhaps Freddie Agavation can explain that one like that beautiful job he did a minute ago. Sid?
4: I can, I think, answer that question for you. These are sharp people driving sharp cars. They want to keep them sharp. That's running the shortest way around the track. If you move out three more feet in four turns, it adds up to a lot of footage. Instead of running 500 miles, you'll be running a great deal over that. On the other hand, there is a mechanical reason for it, too. It helps scrub up all of that rubber that ties onto the tire or sticks onto the tire. It keeps the rubber scrubbed off clean. If you stayed in the groove all the time, you'd be picking up a lot of that rubber on the tires, creating a handling problem. And I think Foyt changed one tire on the inside basically for that reason, because there isn't as much weight on that tire, and it does pick up this loose gumbo off the track, gets out of balance, the wheel starts dancing. That's the best I can explain it at the moment, except that it shortens up the track.
1: Okay, Fred, thank you. Now to the Luke Walton interview with Tom Sneva.
7: Thank you, Sid. The folks out in Seattle, Washington will be interested in knowing what happened to Tom. What was the problem, Tom?

0: Thank you very much, Tom. Tom Sneva, now Sid.
1: All right, Luke, thank you. Now to the backstretch and Jerry Baker.
2: Sid, I realize our timing equipment is not nearly so sophisticated as yours might be at your beck and call over there, but we have been watching the race, of course, between Voigt and Rutherford. We've also been watching one between the Unser brothers, Bobby and Al. The last time we put our watch on them, Sid, Bobby had something like 1.8 seconds of a lead in that race for third and fourth place. And they're running hard and fast on this backstretch as they have been all afternoon long. Back to you.
1: All right, Jerry, I had a wire here from Matt Schneider, son of Louis Schneider, saying he's enjoying the broadcast, and I trust that Louis Schneider he refers to was the winner here in 1931, the 500. Now to turn two, and here's Hattie Bell.
3: Thank you, Sid. We've noticed in this most recent yellow light condition we have here at the track, where the pacer lights are on and pacing the cars around, several of the drivers, our position is on top of the VIP suite, and the fellas are relaxing a bit at this 80 or 90 mile an hour pace that they are running. We've noticed that Saltwalter and Lloyd Ruby and Roger McCluskey all have waved to people in the balconies here at this VIP suite. So they're kind of relaxed under the yellow light situation. As a matter of fact, Walter has waved twice. So that gives you a little look at perhaps some of the driver's attitude under this yellow light condition when they're resting just a bit. Now back to you.
1: Howdy, thank you. Maybe they're waving to you out there, too. 122 laps, 161 miles an hour is the speed. We're under the yellow. And we've had four leaders so far in this race. Number 40, Wally Dallenbach, led laps 1 through and 2. A.J. Foyt led 3 through 24. Bobby Unser, 25 and 26. A.J. Foyt got the lead back 27 through 49. Bobby Unser, 50 through 52. A.J., 53 through 64. And then Rutherford took over, 65 through 80. And he is now still leading. But the less information we had was at that time. So I trust that maybe the lead was changed officially or unofficially, but that's the information we had at that time. And also, after 90 laps, or 225 miles, Foyt had won $8,550 in lap prize money, Rutherford $3,900, Bobby Unser $750, and Dallenbach $300. Fred?
4: You know, Sid, we're in trouble. I see an old friend of mine down there. He's listening to every word we say, and we better be on the ball. Gordon Betts down there listening to the broadcast, trying to figure out what's going on in this race, and he is a director of the board of USAC as well, as you know. So our good friend's down there keeping tab on us. We better watch it.
1: I wonder who's watching the bank out there in Beverly Hills today.
4: His wife, Dorothy.
1: Okay. Now, Chuck Marlowe has Sam Hanks, 1957 winner. Chuck?
5: Okay, Sid, thank you very much. Director of racing here for the Indianapolis Motor Speedway. Sam, it's been a good one so far.
6: It's been a beautiful race, Chuck, and we're real happy and pleased that we just had a little situation, but it looks like the man is in very good shape.
5: Looks like everybody seems to have their fuel problems sorted out. Any comment on that?
6: Well, yes, I thought they'd have more problems than they did, but I believe they've got them pretty well under control. But Chuck will still see on about the last 25 laps of this race if they've really whipped it.
5: You think somebody might be playing possum with 27 or 28 laps before a stop?
6: Well, I think they're driving real good, and it looks like the star of the race here, that Foyt Johnny Rutherford made an early pit stop earlier than I thought they would, but then the next set of pit stop, they were back quite a few laps other than the first one. So I think they realized they were running a little too hard on the first part of the race, and I'm sure that they know what they're doing, and I hope to gosh they've got fuel at the end of this race.
5: Sam, best to you and your lovely wife, Al.
6: Thank you, Chuck.
5: Thank you very much. Sam Hanks, back to you, Sid.
1: All right, Chuck, turn three and Doug Zink.
3: And thank you, Sid. Jerry Carl is out of the car. He's been walking around. He walked over into the grassy area there just off of turn number three, and the ambulance chased him down and put him in. He appeared to be all right. He got into the ambulance on his own. The car now has been removed from the wall. They are doing a little sweeping there in that area manually. It should be just a few minutes before we get the track back open for green. Sid, back to you in the tower.
1: Good, Doug. Very concise. We appreciate that. We had Jerry Carl's accident happening on the 120th lap, and that's when the yellow light came on. Back to Chuck Marlowe again. Chuck in the North Pit.
5: Sid, yes, I'm sorry. We were in a communication problem right then. The ambulance went by. The light is flashing. All the fans here can see it. Jerry is sitting up, and we received notification here that even though he does appear stunned as he came past us, he was motioning to the fans on the far side. So he is cognizant of what is going on. Back to you, Sid.
1: At 120 laps or 300 miles, not a new record, speed 163.039, old record held by Gary Bettenhausen in 1972 of 165.043. Number 3, Rutherford the leader. Number 14, Foyt was second. 48, Bobby Unser third. 15, Al Unser fourth. 4, Vukovic fifth. 9, Ruby was sixth. 55, Grant seventh. Number 20, John Cock eighth. 42, Jerry Carl was ninth. And number 73, David Hobbs running tenth. Otherwise, no change of position because we're running under

0: yellow, and here, unlike other races around the country, you cannot bunch up under the yellow. You must keep your same interval of distance. Race Freddy we did in California last March. It was so close because Bobby and Al Unser allowed Al to close up under the yellow, and they were 5/8 of a second apart at the finish line. But here, if you've worked up some kind of a lead and you've earned it, you keep it. That's the difference in the rule here.
1: That's right, and the pacer does keep them at 80 miles an hour, and the cars look like they're just idling by, and that's what brings a record down so much.
0: John?
2: Well, Sid, I thought it might be interesting to note that before the pit stops, Foyt was trailing Rutherford by about 28 and a half seconds. After the pit stops, Foyt was just 17 and a half seconds behind. It's hard to tell now under the yellow how far AJ is behind, but the scoreboard has Foyt in second behind Rutherford, and Rutherford just came in. Sid?
0: Johnny Rutherford is in front of Lou Palmer again.
3: He is indeed. Now we'll watch what they do to the car. They certainly don't need the fuel at this moment, but they are putting it in, topping it up, getting ready to go racing on about the 125th lap, giving him tires. It is right side of the car now that's being treated. The impact wrench being used, tire on, jack off. Rutherford is fueled. Now they're giving it a push, and here comes the sound of the Dre Goffey, car number 33. Car number three, Johnny Rutherford on his way. Back to you in the tower, Sid.
0: Foyt is right down there in the turn as Johnny Rutherford comes out from his pit stop, and I guess Johnny retained that lead. Can you pick him up there, Howdy? Howdy Bell on turn two.
4: Yes, we're right here looking. Let's see. Here comes, we've apparently gone green.
0: We have.
4: And here comes, here they are right by us now. Foyt, Al Unser is between those two cars as they head up the backstretch, Sid.
0: The green is out. We'll pick them up as they come by here. Too certain where they are now. Have they passed you, Doug? A.J. Foyt and Johnny Rutherford?
4: Going past us right now, Sid. A.J. Foyt, then Unser in between Foyt and Rutherford. They're over in turn number four, Sid.
0: Jimmy?
5: All right, Sid. Foyt is ahead, of course, and they got traffic in between, and they should be down in your section right now.
0: And there they go, and there's Foyt, followed by, as you say, Al Unser and Johnny Rutherford. We'll be back now for an interview with Chuck Marlowe in just a moment. Now stay tuned for the greatest spectacle in racing. Back in the tower once again on lap 127, we have Johnny Rutherford and A.J. Foyt battling for first place, with Foyt taking the lead while Rutherford came in for the pit stop. Jerry Grant is slowing down a bit now. And standing by for a guest interview in a few moments is Chuck Marlowe and his guest.
6: Sid, yes, one of the great, if not the greatest contributor to automobile racing as far as car owners and just plain gentlemen is concerned is J.C. Agajanian of Los Angeles. Aggie, what a race we've got here. Rutherford, Foyt, and Unser.
7: Boy, it's sure going hot and heavy, and that's Sid Collins and Freddy are doing a great job today.
6: 27 years for you here. Mike Mosley went out a little bit early, but that'd be a disappointment to you, but it's still a great year.
7: That's right. That Lodestar Special dropped out in only 8 laps, and Mike Mosley just told me that... It was engine problems that pulled us out.
6: What'd you think of the start of the race, Aggie?
7: That was a beautiful start. I saw it on closed circuit television.
6: You'd like to see them all like that, wouldn't you?
7: You bet. That was just beautiful. And I hope that's just something that we can start off with now and every year. Have a nice, clean start. The track is beautiful. The new safety measures that they've put in here, Clarence Cagle's done a beautiful job. And I think racing's here to stay.
6: 27 years you've been here. Let's look forward to 27 more, Aggie.
7: Well, I hope my health stays well. We'll be here, and I'm feeling real good, too, Chuck.
6: Thank you very much. J.C. Agajanian, now back to you, Sid.
0: All right, Chuck, thank you. Did the car pull low in front of you, Ronnie Carroll? Turn one?
8: No, Sid, I'm sorry.
0: All right. We saw somebody dip kind of low down there, but we're several hundred yards away. I'll be back then in just 60 seconds. Back to the action once again. We have 70 laps to go. We're on lap number 130 of a 200-lap event, with over $1 million in prize money to be split tomorrow night at the Victory Banquet here at the Indianapolis Convention Center. Speaking of Indianapolis, the annual 500 Festival Parade was held yesterday, and over 250,000 people lined our downtown streets to watch. Many other events here in town during the month of May if you want to come visit sometime and see the 500. Queen's Ball, Memorial Service, Gin Rummy Tournament, other gala activities. Lieutenant Governor Bob Orr, head of the Indiana Department of Tourism, invite you to visit Indiana in May, or any month for that matter. Number 55, Jerry Grant's car, is coughing a bit, looking rather sick out there. Out of the backstretch, and Jerry Baker.
9: Sid, we just noticed that car you might have been talking about a couple of minutes ago. We think it might be car 55, Jerry Grant. The last two times around, he's been riding right down on that white line and appears to be slowing down each lap. Back to you.
0: Jerry, thank you. That is the car we were talking about.
1: Yes, Ed, I think Jerry realizes the problems he has, and by reducing speed is getting down out of the way of fast-moving traffic. That's a sign of a real brilliant pro. Keeping the car away from the guys so they can run around the outside of them without any difficulty. And if the car does blow before he decides to pit it, why, it won't show debris all over the racetrack as well.
0: Now to the north pit, here's Chuck Marlowe.
6: Yes, said Jerry Grant, car number 55, right in front of me. He has shut off. The asbestos gloves on the hands of one of the mechanics is down in the top of this Offenhauser engine. They're taking the plugs out. They're replacing the plugs. Earlier, it had been felt that there might be valve trouble. Whether or not this is significant and the fact that the plugs are being changed would indicate possibly a fouling problem, but we'll have to wait and see. It does appear, since Grant is staying in the car, that he intends to start up and go back out again. Back to you, Sid.
0: All right, Chuck. Ronnie Carroll in turn one.
5: Yes, Sid, and another former winner, and just a bit of a problem here. Al Unser, car number 15, dropped it down under the yellow line as he went by us here in turn one. He's gone by us now, but he was under the yellow, not in the grass, so perhaps he'll have enough to get on around it into pits. Al Unser, car 15. Sid?
0: Was there any fire coming out of his turbocharger, Ronnie, as he came past you?
5: I did not observe anything like that, Sid. Perhaps the fire, if there was any, it went out because I looked at the car, also, or the rear of the car as it went by, and it looked fine, just down under the yellow.
0: Howdy Bell on turn two.
4: Yes, Al came very slowly through the second turn, and he is about to stop just right at the start of the backstretch, just up here about 100 yards to our left. He is off of the track just below the white inside line, and, well, it's going to stop right there. It's about halfway between my position here on top of the VIP suites and Jerry Baker in the middle of the backstretch. That's about where he is, so he is seemingly out. Now, his engine was running when he went by here.
0: The yellow's right now, out again, Howdy. Pardon me. The yellow is out. Perhaps just for Al Unser being stopped. Go ahead, Howdy. That may be it, but I wanted to keep us up to date. Go ahead.
4: Yes, I'm sure
0: thank
4: that's
0: you.
4: What it is, because he is just inside the white line on the inside edge of the track, so he could be in somewhat of a hazardous position if another car were running low. So he is there. The wrecker has pulled up there now, and we'll watch, and if there's any further information, we'll pass it along to you. Al Unser.
0: All right. Don't mean to rudely interrupt, but on the other hand, you can't see the yellow as well as we can here. We're watching Pat Vidan, and of course, the stewards stand all the time. Jerry Grant is back on the racetrack once again, so don't count him out yet. The green light came back on in the leader's 125th lap, with Rutherford in car 3 holding a narrow edge over Foyt in the Gilmore Special car number 14. Johnny had taken a pit stop and left the pits about a car length ahead of A.J. Foyt, but Foyt took the lead on the second turn. So the yellow was out for laps 120 through 125 for Jerry Carl. On Rutherford's 123rd lap, that was the leader, 18 cars were running and 15 cars were out of the race. We're right above the Old Snide Eagle pit today. Down to our left is Mike Hiss. Down in front of Lou Palmer, he had the leaders and still does with Foyt and Rutherford. Up to the right, Paul Page and Chuck Marlowe are located. The assignments up that way found Bettenhausen, Krizilov, and, correction, a Cannon, McElraith, Harkey, Carl, McCluskey, and Muther. And then Chuck Marlowe is around the Lloyd Ruby, Opperman, Al Unser, Andretti, and Grant Pitts. Luke Walton picked up perhaps Mike Mosley and Hiss and Bobby Unser and some of that group. We can see some from up here. We have five today. Bob Forbes also roving about with the wireless microphone. Rutherford will be coming in very soon. And before he does, let's hold it. Here comes A.J. Foyt again. Lou, if you'll pick him up, and Rutherford should be right behind.
3: Okay, we've got him, and Jan, start the watch. The wheels have stopped. Foyt's getting the refuel. Now, Rutherford had already caught the pit stop earlier under the yellow light, so Johnny is now into turn number one. Foyt has picked up the fuel, revving the engine, moving on out now. Driving out for the Gilmore Racing Team, and the pit stop is over.
8: 12 seconds.
3: It was a good one, but he is now tagging Johnny Rutherford rather than leading him, but it was a pit stop under the yellow. Didn't cost him as much as it might have, said.
0: Lou, thank you very much. We'll watch for this battle to continue as we have a great race. 135 laps now, and Bobby Unser is running in fourth position, stopped right in front of us. Do you have a watch on him, Freddie, by any chance?
10: No, I don't.
1: However, I'm quite certain that the reason they're changing the left front tire is because during the yellow, that left front tire picked up a lot of gumbo, and it gets out of balance. That's two quick pit stops.
0: 17 seconds signaled to me through the glass by Bill Fliedemeyer, our scorer to the right. Yes, John DeCamp.
2: Bill just told me that on Bobby's previous stop, he got a right front tire and took just 15 seconds on lap 134. Bill also said just before the yellow that Foyt was running at 184 miles an hour, so he's picked up a little bit from a time I clocked on him somewhat earlier this afternoon.
0: All right, John, up to turn four and Jim Shelton.
5: Sid, I have an observation up here, and I believe that Al Unser perhaps ran out of gasoline because now they have brought a tractor around, and they're towing him around, and that could be. I'm not certain of that. However, we've had a couple others do the very same thing. Back to you, Sid.
0: Okay, Jimmy, I know it's a victim of habit, but he ran out of fuel, not gasoline. But people know what we mean by now. Now we'll stay tuned for the greatest spectacle in racing. Back in the control tower, once again, the sun is hiding a little bit, playing hide-and-seek, but it doesn't look threatening at all weather-wise. We're going to finish this race without any problem in the weather, although the weatherman had said earlier it might have showers this afternoon. The green is out once again on lap number 136, and the race is back underway. And there they go with the sound of Bill Vukovich's car, followed by Bobby Unser. Mike Hiss was the second car you heard, however. Now, at 130 laps, three of them going together in that turn. Wow, get this crowd standing. Pick them up, Ron. What do you see down there?
10: All right, Sid. Well, it's fantastic. And there's, well, Foyt is still in the lead. Rutherford is just behind him as we go into turn two. Sid?
0: Let's follow that group around. Past you, Howdy?
4: Just by us at this moment. About three car lengths between Foyt and Rutherford to Jerry Baker.
9: No change. He moved up, but he lost just a little bit of ground right in front of us here. They go into turn number three, and Doug Zink can see him right here.
4: Thank you, Jerry. But last time around, it was the other way around. Rutherford was leading A.J. by a good 100 or 150 feet. A.J. with the lead now. Rutherford pulling up alongside the short straightaway. Can't get him. They're over in turn number four. Here's Jim Shelton.
5: All right, Doug. They're just tail to nose pipe, or either way you want to go. Boy, they're neck and neck, and here is Sid.
0: And it's A.J. Foyt followed by Johnny Rutherford into turn number one. So, Garth Pett.
1: Foyt's car small.
0: Can he get him? One. Pick
1: I
0: it
1: think
0: up, Ron.
1: Foyt's
5: no, it's still Foyt and then Rutherford. But wait a minute, Sid. It looks like there is a little bit of smoke coming out of the back end of A.J. Foyt's car. He's over in two.
0: Past you, Howdy?
4: Yes, past me. And it is smoking more profusely, although not a great deal, but more than before. Jerry, can you see him?
9: Yeah, he's got it coming out like gangbusters right now, going into number three. And Johnny Rutherford right behind him. And Doug, can you see him up there? There it goes right there.
4: And he smoked real badly as he let off the accelerator going into three. It's let up now. He's over in the short chute. Here's Jim Shelton.
5: At the moment, there is no smoke coming out of there, and he's lengthened the lead on Johnny Rutherford. So perhaps he has cleared up that engine. Now down to you, Sid.
0: We'll get them as they go by in front of us, and here comes A.J. Foyt, and there is no smoke showing whatsoever. Now there is again, as he passes. It's intermittent. Freddie's our expert on engines and color of smoke, as a matter of fact.
1: I'm afraid Foyt's going to be done very shortly. I kind of figured when the two got together and got going on to pick up the lead that they would, you know, pour a little bit more blower pressure in them to get them going and develop a burnt piston on them, sure enough.
0: Well, you know, you're either a great fan of A.J. Foyt's, or because he does do so well, you think to yourself you'd rather see somebody else win. There are two armed camps here, almost like the golfers who follow the trail. You like Arnold Palmer, or you like Jack Nicklaus, or you don't, or what have you. But in auto racing, Foyt is legion. He is a legend in his own time, as they say, and this is his 17th consecutive 500-mile race. Have an observation on the Foyt-Rutherford duel from the North Pit from Chuck Marlowe.
6: Sid, in that observation of the duel itself, as we await them to come down again, Foyt under the yellow flag, when he was running so slowly at about 95 to 100 miles an hour, began to show signs of that smoke. When he stepped on under the green, it cleared up for a moment, then it began to develop again. So maybe the slow laps have cost him rather than the high speed. Back to you, Sid.
0: All right, we're going to try to give the rundown so we don't get too far behind here. On 130 laps, or 325 miles, speed was 155.591 miles an hour, which was not a new record. The record, 164.747, set by Gary Bettenhausen in 1972. And at 325 miles, I want to get back to this action. Here they come by once again. And Foyt is coming in the pit, so hold off on the standings. And Lou Palmer will stand by to pick him up. Take it, Lou.
11: Okay, Foyt is coming in, and he really doesn't want to. There was a black flag displayed. I am sure it was for Foyt's car. A USAC tech man is moving next to it.
3: The crew is servicing the car. Nonetheless, the intent is to have AJ ready to go back out if he gets the okay. USAC tech people looking deeply beneath the car. They're trying to check, obviously, to see if it's dumping oil. They say no, but this cost Foyt badly. Moving out now, there is from the turbo area just some blue smoke in evidence. It is only in evidence on deceleration as he breathes it entering the turn. So it was a pit stop he was mandated to make by the black flag. They are back out on the track, but he has lost position, Sid.
0: Thank you very much. And, of course, very mixed emotions here in this crowd. You can see it in just looking down from the tower at the faces. Some are turning to their neighbor, pointing and gleefully saying, he's out. You know, the king is gone. The other ones are saying, gee whiz, what a shame. We wanted AJ to win four and be here and tell people we were here when he did the almost impossible, like the first time somebody ran the four-minute mile, or Hank Aaron this year breaking Babe Ruth's record. That would have been equivalent to four 500s. At any rate, the standings at 130 laps with 325 miles, and don't, please don't count A.J. Foyt out. He's still running a strong second. Number 3, Rutherford first. Number 14, Foyt was second. Number 15, Al Unser third. 48, Bobby Unser was fourth. Number 4, Vukovic fifth. 9, Lloyd Ruby was sixth. Number 20, John Cox seventh. 73, hold everything. Here's Rutherford. Pick it up, Lou.
3: Well, it's actually, it's Foyt, and he's making the very sharp turn back into the gasoline alley area. He wants no further part of the race. We had the first hint of it. Foyt came in. They looked at the car, said it was clean enough. Foyt knows the way it is. Out on the grassy area, right against the racetrack, behind the outer pit wall, we had the indication it was coming as Foyt's pit board man began packing up, even as Foyt was just going into the number one turn after that last mandatory pit stop under the black flag. So Foyt has wheeled it into the pit, made a sharp turn, and is already back in the garage area. So it's Johnny Rutherford in front by a distance, and back to you in the tower, Sid.
0: Thank you, Lou, very, very much. We had some oil on the front of Rutherford's car, probably from Foyt's car. Sprayed it back there.
1: I would suggest that's where it came from.
0: I was in the midst of trying to concentrate on reading these numbers, and everybody pointed like crazy. I looked up and saw an orange car, and I thought it was probably Rutherford coming in for that stop. Missed distance. Let's go back to 130 laps or 325 miles. Number 3 again was Rutherford leading. Number 14 was Foyt. Second, 15, Al Unser was third. 48, Bobby Unser was fourth. Number 4, Vukovic fifth. Number 9, Lloyd Ruby was sixth. 20, John Cox seventh. 73, Hobbs was eighth. Number 1, McCluskey 9th. Number 55, Jerry Grant was 10th, and the speed 155.591. Not a new record. The old record was 164.747, set by Gary Bettenhausen in 1972. That was 130 laps. We are now on 144 laps, and we have the rundown on 140, as now A.J. Foyt out of the field moves Bobby Unser up to second place, and Bill Vukovic then should move into third, with Lloyd Ruby moving into fourth. And so it's still anybody's battle here. A lot of things can happen in more than 50 laps of running, 55 laps to be exact. So on lap 140, or 350 miles, the speed was 153.742 miles an hour. Again, not a new record. We had the yellow out for Jerry Carl. The old record was 165.640, set by Bettenhausen in 72. And the standings at that time, 350 miles or 140 laps, were as follows. 3, Rutherford first. 48, Unser was second. 14, Foyt was third. 4, Vukovic was fourth. 9, Ruby was fifth. 20, John Cock was sixth. 73, Hobbs was seventh. Number 1, McCluskey was eighth. 45, McElreath was ninth. 11, Carter was 10th. 15, Al Unser dropped back to 11th. 77, Walther was 12th. 79, Harkey 13th. 55, Grant was 14th. 89, John Martin 15th. 68, Hiss was 16th. 18, Simpson was 17th. And 27, Bigelow was running 18th. Now Luke Walton in the pit area with a report on Mike Hiss.
12: And there are always battling facets in the Indianapolis 500, and today's race is no exception. Mike Hiss, who just came into the pits for a fueling stop, came in a little bit earlier with a problem. Quarterback Mark Donahue of the Penske crew removed the plugs, replaced them. They started the engine, and it sputtered and ran a few seconds, sounding much like a cement mixer. It was an anxious moment. They turned it off, put in the old plug, started it up, and as you know, Mike is still in contention, and since has improved his position in the race from 18th to 17th, averaging about 180 miles an hour. Wonder if Freddie Agabashian can dope that one out, Sid.
1: Well, Luke actually plugs are pulled to find what's wrong inside of the combustion chambers. The plugs are telltale. They do answer a question or two. They indicate whether you stuck the rings by running it too lean and the pistons collapse around the ring and the ring can't get the job done. And the plugs do have to be replaced when that occurs because they will oil up tremendously. Along with that, at these speeds, why, just a little bit too lean a mixture will cause it immediately. On the other hand, valve trouble can cause the same thing. Along with that, it's highly possible they've stuck a piston more than anything else. And I think same thing is true with Jerry Grant's car, because they have to roll it through, and they as well have to pull the plugs and check and see if it's getting worse. If it gets too bad, they'll have to park it, otherwise it'll break a piston. If it breaks a piston, it'll wipe out a $35,000 engine.
0: Fred, we're now on lap number 148, averaging 153 miles an hour, with Johnny Rutherford driving for McLaren in car number 3 in the lead. On the leader's 143rd lap, A.J. Foyt came into the pits the second time with his smoking car and drove directly into Gasoline Alley. He had been black flagged. He was in just before that, went around and came back in and turned into the garage area. Now stay tuned for the greatest spectacle in racing. Sid Collins back at Indianapolis once again with the last 50 laps of the Indianapolis 500-mile race. We've gone 150 laps or 375 miles. We have 125 miles to go, 50 laps, 2.5 miles around, and in a very exciting windup, we trust. Johnny Rutherford has just come in the pits. Lou Palmer, anything untoward occur down there?
3: No, it was a good pit stop, a little longer, a little more leisurely almost. They even wiped the windshield very low in the cockpit, nonetheless wiped it off. Got Johnny on his way, 150 laps, could well be. Johnny could do it with one more pit stop, certainly no more than two. Sid?
0: All right, Lou, thank you. We'll be checking our timing devices up here to see what the distance is between Johnny now and Bobby Unser. John?
2: Well, Sid, Bill Fledemeyer's clocking on the 145th lap showed that Rutherford was 63.5 seconds ahead of Bobby Unser, who was running in second spot. And a recent clocking by Bill indicated that on lap 148, Rutherford was running at 182, but Bobby Unser was running at 186. So Bobby apparently is setting out now to see if he can overtake Johnny Rutherford.
0: Of course, Fred, by going faster like that, he uses more fuel too, doesn't he?
1: That's correct. And apparently they haven't got too great a fuel problem. I kind of look for his speeding up a bit, trying to catch Rutherford. And also I look for Judd Phillips, the crew chief and chief mechanic on Bill Vukovich's car, to maybe give Bill a little bit more power from here on through towards the closing laps of the race, see if he can gobble up Mr. Olsenite special.
0: Well, it should be a very thrilling finish indeed. I'm sure that that the strategy will come into play considerably here as Johnny Rutherford's crew tries to nurse the car and make it last as long as possible without pressing and still keep a healthy lead.
1: We have number one man, Mr. our McCluskey. National champion, Mr. McCluskey, out of the race. Donald is showing us through the screen over there, through the window, and they are pushing the car into the garage, Sid.
0: Senator Birch Bayh of Indiana just walked by and waved through. We don't do interviews up here in the broadcasting booth anymore, and it's a good thing today. There's no way we could have had an interview up here. Kind of hard-working Donald in today. There's so much action going on, as a matter of fact. I tried to get one bite of a sandwich here. John Fugate saw me, and I got half a bite, and that's when Jerry Baker gave that very concise 5-second report, and it was no chance to even chew. Just took the bite, and that's all. It was gone. John, if we could, John DeCamp, we'd like to have any information you have regarding that ninth row. I think it was interesting that we had our national champion McCluskey, our leader Rutherford, and Al Unser, two-time winner, all in the ninth row this year, starting 25, 26, and 27, when it's been said for recent years that nobody can start very far back and still win the 500-mile race. And they started pretty far back, and they've done pretty well. The yellow is out once again. The yellow is out. Hold it, John. Turn one, Ron Carroll.
10: Right, Sid, I have it here, and it's number 11, Poncho Carter. He's waving to the crowd. He's out. Well, he's still in the car, but he's okay. What happened? Another car trying to pinch him off as they were coming into the number one turn. Poncho saw him as he started to pass. He took a dive down in towards the grass and then had to correct it. As he did, he lost control, kind of slid around in here in number one. He didn't touch anything. He's in great shape. He's waving, saying, hey, give me a push. I'm ready to go. Poncho Carter, number 11. Let's see if he gets it started. Well, I don't know. Sid, take it back.
0: Well, if you have something further to report, we'll throw it back to you very happily indeed. Now, John DeCamp, we were talking about the ninth row.
2: Sid, that ninth row at the 126th lap had all improved themselves, and this is as good as they have gotten this afternoon. At that time, Rutherford was running in second, just behind A.J. Foyt. Allenser was running in third, and McCluskey was running in 10th spot, and that was as far up as Roger had gotten during the course of the afternoon. A little later on, he got up to the 7th spot, but you know right now that McCluskey's car has been pushed to the garage area, so he's out of it. But they had improved their standing very, very much at the 126th lap. Sid?
0: All right, John, now back to Ron Carroll on turn one again.
5: All right, Sid, and this observation, my engineer here is telling me that Johnny Rutherford may have just barely touched Poncho Carter as they went by. I, in trying to get on the air, took my eyes off just for a moment, but here's Johnny Rutherford coming by, and he, well, the front end of that car looks kind of dirty right now, but it does look all right, and he's running fine. Carter, incidentally, getting a pull right now from front of the wreckers, but I'm not real sure he's going to get it started. Sid?
0: Well, as they say in court trial, let's scratch that for the moment until we get more accurate information if we can, Ron. Now we're going to pause 10 seconds for station identification. I'll stay tuned for the greatest spectacle in racing. Back in the control tower once again, the yellow is out. We're in lap number 154. 46 laps to go. Being pushed along the pit area is Salt Walther. First sprinkling of applause here for Salt Walther. And John DeCamp was motioning for the microphone. Johnny?
2: I just thought it was interesting. I have logged pit stops as accurately as I could. I'm sure that I'm not completely accurate, but I've logged a total of 10 pit stops for Bobby Unser this afternoon. Almost every one of them, as I recall, he's taken on gasoline. So Bobby has been in the pit a lot of times, and this would explain, I think, in large part, the margin that Rutherford has over Bobby at the present time. Sid?
0: The green is out once again, and back to Ron Carroll as he winds up a description of the Carter accident. Ron, on turn one.
5: Yes, Sid. All right. Poncho Carter did get a start from one of the trucks, and I believe he's going to make it on around into those pits. I'll not comment anymore on the cause of the accident other than a car trying to get around, did pinch him off, and Poncho trying to move down to the inside of the track lost control. He is okay, though, moving around fine, waved to the crowd, and I think he may have gotten a start and couldn't get back into the race. Sid?
0: Well, Chuck Marlowe has Poncho standing by so we can find out exactly what happened from him. Chuck?
6: Sid, don't actually have him standing by. He's just pulled into the pits. They're changing the rubber on the right side, taking off any flat spots and checking the car. Now they're setting the right rear back on again. The USAC Tech Inspection Chairman or Inspection Man is right out there on the scene to make sure everything does run according to Hoyle. They are tightening up side. On the left side of the car now, it looks like they're going to change the rubber on that side, too. So he's going to get a full dose of rubber all the way around. Then he'll be back out on the track. Back to you, Sid.
0: All right, Chuck, the word we had here was you had Poncho standing by. We're sorry, as we thought that was for an interview. Now to the south pit, Lou Palmer has some more on the Poncho accident.
3: Concerning the situation, it was one you could see set up coming down the main straightaway. Johnny Rutherford running quicker than most of the other cars in the field, if not than all of them, was attempting to pick up two positions on slower cars. Poncho's car was one of them, and for those who have seen film that has been repeatedly shown around the country, it would be a situation setting up much like that Bigelow-McCoy affair. But Johnny Rutherford managed to hold in a groove. He had dived low for it, had passed McElreath, then Carter, but Carter was really up toward the outside. John had occupied the groove, coming in low under him. John got through. Poncho's car broke traction because of position on the track relative to the groove, got into the spin, and finally got the push and back into the pit, Sid.
0: Okay, Lou, thank you very much. So we had three people reporting on Poncho Carter here. One as he came back in the pits, Ron Carroll as he saw him, and Lou Palmer as he got an observation as he came by him. So we should have covered that pretty adequately for you. At 150 laps of 375 miles, a speed of 155.184 miles an hour, not a new record. Bettenhausen in 72 retains a record of 162.642 miles an hour. And the standings at 150 laps or 375 miles as follows. Number three, Rutherford was first, 48, Bobby Unser second, 4, Vukovic third, 9, Ruby fourth, 20, Johncock fifth, 73, Hobbs sixth, 1, McCluskey, 7. 11, Carter was running 8th. 45, McElreath, 9th. And 77, Walther was running 10th. Now Luke Walton has two-time winner Al Unser with him.
13: Yes, Sid, here we are right in the driveway of Gasoline Alley with Al Unser. Al, what happened down there anyway?
14: Lurk had jumped out of gear on me for some reason. I don't know why.
13: Could you describe how it happened? What happened as you're going around that turn?
14: Well, I was coming down the front straightaway, and it just jumped out of gear, and it tagged all the valves and broke the valves, and consequently, it just wouldn't run anymore.
13: That ever happened to you before?
14: Well, in other races, yes. It's happened in the past, oh yeah.
13: Well, thank you very much, Al, and we're just disappointed.
14: Yeah, me too. Thank you, Lou.
13: Thank you. Al, and so now back to Sid.
0: Good, and fine reporting to get Al back there in the garage area. I know he's a tremendous, fierce competitor, as all of these drivers are, and it's sometimes difficult after a disappointing race to get them to talk. But our crew, we feel, have built up a reputation of treating them fairly, honestly, and a chance for them to tell their fans what happened, too. And so they're glad to talk with us, and we're delighted to have them do so for your benefit. Now stay tuned for the greatest spectacle in racing. Bob Forbes, with his roving microphone in the pit area, and that's been a pretty busy place today, I should say, has national champion Roger McCluskey. Bob?
13: National driving champion Roger McCluskey standing here at the starting line with us, Sid. And Roger, you had come up well in the traffic during the race, and then you apparently got some mechanical problems. What were they?
15: I'm not positive, Bob. Either the rear end let go or the engine, I'm not sure which. It just, something unhooked on the backstretch, and I just shut it off and came in. There's nothing visibly wrong, you know, from the outside, so I don't know which it is, but it is one of the two.
13: Had the car been working well before that?
15: Yes, it was handling pretty decent. We've been changing it ever since we first got it on the track, and frankly, this is the best we've had it working. It was pretty competitive, but I started so far back, it's, you know, it's hard to get through. You're trying to keep out of the guys' way that are really hooked up and try to get up to the front yourself. They had a long pit stop, so it just ended up being a lousy day.
13: Well, maybe you can start up front next year, Roger.
15: Well, that's what we're trying to do.
13: That's Roger McCluskey. Now back to Sid Collins.
0: Very good. And I want to compliment our pit man today for tremendous aggressive pursuit of all these fellows, because we've had so many drop out of the race, and quite early too, when the action was very crowded indeed. Now it's thinned out somewhat. We're trying to find out what the lead of Johnny Rutherford is over Bobby Unser, with Lloyd Ruby and the Unlimited Racing Team, no sponsor, only car in the race that doesn't have a sponsor's name, running third right now, and Bill Vukovic is fourth. Interval is 21 and 2/10 seconds between first and second place. Salt Walther is also standing by, and this should be a happy day for Salt, Luke, because this is the longest distance he's gone in three races so far. Luke Walton.
13: Thank you, Sid. And here is the young man that millions of people were rooting for today, Sid, Salt Walther. Salt, what happened, first of all?
16: Well, it looks as though we dropped a piston or burnt a piston. Either dropped a valve or burnt a piston, because I lost power going into turn three. I think all in all, though, I'm a little disappointed to be out. We'd moved into ninth place, and I felt we could have moved into the top five. But as far as I'm concerned, our sponsors, Dane Walther and Goodyear, I think everyone has done a tremendous job along with their crew chief. And I want to thank all the just literally millions of people that send me cards and letters.
13: This is the longest, the farthest you've gone in the race, Salt. What do you think about that?
16: Well, you know, we always felt before we could win or be in the top five or six, because in Ontario I finished sixth 2 years ago. We just had some bad breaks, and again we had a little bit of a bad break, but I think it's easy to be greedy and try and ask for too much, and I think all things went pretty well.
13: Now here's the question that a lot of people want answered, Salt. How are you feeling?
16: I feel tremendous. I got a date tonight with a good-looking girl, and I feel great.
13: Thank you very much, Salt, and come back and see us.
16: Thank you, sir.
13: Now back to Sid.
0: All right, Luke, and now over to Donald Davidson, who's been standing outside the booth once again, dreaming up his own scenario to determine what to tell us, comparison with past races here at the Indianapolis Speedway.
17: Thank you very much, Sid. A couple of things happened today. A.J. Foyt, I'm not sure how many laps he led, but going into the race, he had a total of 324 in his career and was sitting directly behind Louis Meyer, who had 332 for sixth place overall, and I'm sure that Foyt has passed him, but did not lead enough number of laps to catch Billy Arnold, who was in fifth place with 410. of the drivers that are still in the race, I think it's very interesting that Bob Harkey, this is his fourth race, but the last time he finished in the first 10 was when he finished eighth as a rookie in 1964. The former winners that we still have on the track are Bobby Unser, who is running second, and also Gordon Johncock. We have Lloyd Ruby running third at the moment, and third is his previous best finish. That's what he had in 1964, 10 years ago. We also have Billy Vukovich, who finished second a year ago and is running fourth at the moment. As I said earlier, Johnny Rutherford has never led this race before, but he's going to put himself well into the all-time standings of drivers who have led a lap, and I'm not sure how many have led at least one lap, but it's something like 115 drivers total. May have a couple of observations in a moment, but I need a few moments to think about them.
0: Okay, Don. I have, and this is unofficial, about 54 leading laps for Foyt today. That seems about right to you. He led from 3 through 24 and 27 through 49 and 53 through 64. So it's 54 to 57 in that rough area, unofficially.
17: Okay, another one that may happen, and this is going to be a cliffhanger. Going into the race, A.J. Foyt had more laps completed for an active driver than any other active driver at 2,245. Lloyd Ruby is sitting in second place at 2,111 laps. Now, Foyt dropped out at around 112th lap, so I haven't been able to figure out yet whether Ruby could get around him, but it's conceivable that by finishing the race, Ruby could get back into the lead for laps led by active drivers.
0: Thank you, Don, very, very much, and we'll be back now in 30 seconds. Yellow light came on during the leader's 153rd lap. Car number 3, Rutherford, was leading at the time, and car 11 with Pancho Carter driving spun in turn 1, and the car was towed to the pits. And the green came on again in the leader's 155th lap with Rutherford ahead in car number 3 for McLaren. At 325 miles, Dallenbach had won $300 in lap prize money, leading two laps. Rutherford had won $9,150. Foyt had won $9,300. He led 62 laps here, I see. And 48, Bobby Unser had won $750. We're running smoothly now. The sky is getting a bit more overcast, but I feel certain we're going to be able to finish another 31 laps without any bad weather, although it may rain this afternoon later on. Chuck Marlowe, Freddie, I don't know what he's going to ask you, but he's sent up word he has a question to ask you, so if you'll listen on the headset, please. Chuck, come in.
6: All right, Sid, just an observation from here. Many of these cars, I don't know which one specifically, can control the boost, or at least a portion thereof, from the inside. They can adjust it. The temperature out here is dropping some, and it seems to be just a little bit more humid, maybe just a little bit more on the moist side. With this cloud cover, I wonder whether Fred would have an observation as to whether or not this would increase their efficiency in the last 30 laps.
1: Well, they could go into more boost if they wish to, because the engine have a tendency to richen up. I think that from here on out, though, in the 30 laps we have left, it won't create any problems. Some of the drivers might get overzealous and crank too much boost in maybe the last 10 or 20 laps. And I do hope they do not, because the attrition rate will rise immediately. I believe that, I think we'll finish the cars we have. We have a couple of cripples running out there right now. Mike Hiss is about out of business, I think, with that Norton Spirit. The Spirit has given up, I'm pretty sure. They're working very hard on that. And I think they might get running before the end of the race, but they're about all done. Along with Jerry Grant and John Martin, just staying low out of the way, they too have trouble. But I don't think we'll have any more greater trouble.
0: Fred, thank you. At 160 laps, or 400 miles, the speed was 154.251, not a new record. The old record set by Bettenhausen in 1972, Gary Bettenhausen. And the standings at 160 laps, so 400 miles, were as follows. Number 3, Rutherford was first. 48, Bobby Unser second. 9, Lloyd Ruby third. 4, Bill Vukovich was fourth. 20, John Cock fifth. 73, Hobbs sixth. 45, McElreath seventh. 11, Carter was eighth. 79, Harkey was ninth. 55, Grant was tenth. 89, John Martin, 11th. 68, Mike Hiss was 12th. 18, Bill Simpson was 13th. And 27, Tom Bigelow was running 14th. Johnny Rutherford should be coming in for another pit stop and keep things running smoothly down there, put him back on the track. There should be a good opportunity for him to wind up winning his first 500 in 173 laps now. About another lap, so if Lou Palmer will stand by, we'll throw it to you, Lou, just as soon as we see John come in the pit area here with our glasses to the north. Johnny Rutherford, a fellow who's certainly, if he wins, we'll give you the whole biographical sketch of his bad times in racing and his good times, which have come just in the most recent years. But goodness, up to that time, there were injuries and reverses of one sort or another that were devastating to John, but he stayed with it and showed a tremendous intuitiveness. But again, in racing, we've learned that we don't count any chickens before they're hatched, so let's wait before we go into that for anybody. And Bobby Unser, who won here in 1968, is in second place. And Lloyd Ruby, a real crowd pleaser and one many would like to see win, is running third right now. Bill Vukovich, last year's second-place finisher, is in fourth place. We're watching now for John Rutherford, pride of Fort Worth, Texas. Mother and dad listening today down there. He said early his father is ill, and certainly would be a great thrill for him to see his son win this race today if by radio he's not here with us. 170 laps. I'll interrupt when I see John Fred, if you'll point when he comes in. I'll look at this chart again. I got in trouble last time, was looking at this chart too closely. 170 laps, so 425 miles. Speed 155.740 miles an hour. Not a new record. Gary Bettenhausen in 72 held the record at this point of 163.510. And here comes John Rutherford into the north pit area, rolling down in front of us. And as soon as he gets close enough, and he's moving that way, pick it up if you will, please, Lou.
3: Right, heading our way now. They've got right side rubber ready for the car. Whether they'll change it, we'll see. He is pitting on the 175th lap, his last pit stop, 150 laps. He should be able to go the distance now, though a few of those laps were under the slower yellow light situation. Okay, situation now, Rutherford getting the fuel, and this car is taking a little bit of time. Jan Eaton has the watches on it, and we'll check that for you. We look north for Bobby Unser, but Bobby should need another pit stop as well. He at the moment is running in number two position. Rutherford is now getting the push. We stop the watch, and he is on the way out onto the track. Johnny Rutherford on his way in the orange McLaren.
10: 27 seconds.
3: A little longer than past, but out on the track and back to you in the tower, Sid.
0: All right, Lou, thank you. Let's finish our rundown now as things get more and more crowded here at the end of the 500. 170 laps, 425 miles. It was number three, Rutherford first, 48, Bobby Unser second. Have a leader change right now. John DeCamp.
2: Sid, when I was down at the timing floor just a few minutes ago, they indicated that Unser was on the same lap with Rutherford. Unser went by while Rutherford was in the pits. So when they come around again very shortly, I think you can call this change.
0: We'll pick it up. Of course, Bobby. Here's now Bobby Unser coming into the pits for his stop right in front of us. We'll watch on the track and see if John Rutherford passes him and retains that lead. The Olds Knight Eagle is stopped in front of us in the pit, right beneath us, right in front of the Victory Lane area, which is now in the semicircle in front of the tower. The entire crowd is standing waiting for Johnny Rutherford, and there he goes. And there goes Bobby Unser out of the pits, and he's a good half a straightaway behind. Lou Palmer is moving toward Victory Lane now at this 176th lap, and he'll be down there to interview the winner, whomever it may be. And we're getting very, very crowded now with activity again in a most exciting 500 and a tremendous windup. Will Bobby Unser win his second, or will Johnny Rutherford win his first? We're back to 425 miles again for the chart keepers, or 170 laps. Number three, Rutherford was first. 48, Bobby Unser was second. 9, Lloyd Ruby was third. Number four, Bill Vukovich fourth. 20, John Cock was fifth. It shouldn't be too hard for you to keep your charts. This is almost a duplication of what it's been for five or six different recent rundowns. 73, David Hobbs sixth. 45, McElreath seventh. 11, Carter was eighth. 79, Harkey was ninth. And 55, Jerry Grant was running 10th. Now stay tuned for the greatest spectacle in racing. Back in the Master Control Tower, once again, we're coming down toward the moment of truth at 178 laps, 155 mile per hour. We still have Pancho Carter running in eighth place right now as a rookie. And he's come back after having a mishap, too. Bill Simpson in California has shown some tremendous prowess, I think, today in his car, number 18, the American Kids Racer car. Hermosa Beach, California. Billy's running 13th, and Tom Bigelow, driving for Phil Hetbeck and the Brian Heating and Cooling Group, number 27, is running in 14th place. So again, The Starkin Wetzel Rookie of the Year Award is going to be a tough one to pick this year. We've had Tom Sneva, who was the fastest rookie and did very well in the early part of the race. Now Pancho Carter, the son of a great veteran here, is doing better, the best of the three still running. And it'll be a voting problem for tomorrow evening, which will be settled and then announced at the victory banquet when, as we said earlier, over $1 million in prize money will be distributed to those drivers who are on hand. And normally almost all the 33 are there at the Indianapolis Convention and Visitor Center downtown. After 170 laps, we had Johnny Rutherford in the lead. We still have three more places to mark, 180, 90, and of course the big one. Big casino here at 200 laps or 500 miles. We had 70 leading laps, Donald, for A.J. Foyt unofficially. So you might make that total if you want and see how close he came to Lloyd Ruby when you come back for your final wrap-up. This is all unofficial now, information off the Speedway Press teletype machine. In fact, all results we have for the race will be unofficial until Dick Sauer and his timing and scoring crew post it tomorrow morning at 8 o'clock, and then there's some time given in case protests are filed. We have a stop down there for Bill Vukovich, probably right in front of Chuck Marlowe. Chuck, can you see him? If not, it's okay.
6: Yes, Sid, I can. He's down in front of me. He wants a tire change in the left front, and that's exactly what they're doing. They're refueling him at the same time with 181 laps completed. Vuki is just about ready to move away. His mother, Esther, is here in the stands today. I know she's really cheering for him right now, as everybody is, from Fresno, California. Vuki's back on his way. Past you, Sid.
0: Well, you know, in 1954, a nostalgia comes back here, Freddie. His great winning father, who won in 53 and 54, came into victory lane. And I interviewed his dad at that time when he came into victory lane. And here's Bill Vukovich, the son, the Sugar Rye Prune Special today, driving and coming in second last year and right now running in third place. A great family tradition continuing.
1: And Sid, by the way, I accepted for the Vukovich family yesterday from the American Automobile Writers and Broadcasters Association yesterday morning when you won your award, a plaque indicating that Bill Vukovich has gone into the Hall of Fame and
0: terrific.
1: Presented it to Mrs. Vukovich
0: certainly
1: yesterday.
0: One of the greats.
1: Great guy.
0: Mike Hiss is back in the race once again. I want to thank the ARWBA, American Auto Racing Writers and Broadcasters Association, for naming our broadcast of the Indianapolis 500 the top radio sports coverage of auto racing in America for the ninth consecutive year. Happily, they've had the contest but 9 years, so.
1: Deservedly so, Sid. You do an outstanding professional job.
0: Johnny Rutherford, thank you, sir. Picking up a half second a lap now on Bobby Unser, so if Johnny can hold on, but we've seen this happen so many times. Talking to Maury Rose the other day, talking to different ones, and just the last few laps, things can happen. A man who certainly should know is a man who I haven't seen today, but I'm sure must be in the audience, and that would be Andy Granatelli, who knows about cars dropping out near the end with his turbines in 1967 and 1968. Yes, John DeCamp.
2: Sid, the gap right now on this very last lap between Rutherford and Bobby Unser was 11.19 seconds, and that's not too much space. I just clocked Unser at 187. Bill Fliedemeyer just clocked Rutherford at 187, so they're turning it on.
0: All right, let's give the rundown now of lap 180, 450 miles, speed 156.255 miles per hour. Old record set by Jerry Grant in 1972. In that ill-fated finish of Jerry's, where he was dropped back from what he thought was a second-place finish to a 12th-place finish. The rundown is not a new record. The rundown was at 180 laps or 450 miles. Number three, Rutherford first, 48, Bobby Unser second. Again, this is almost a duplication of the last rundown. Number four, Vukovic third, 9, Ruby fourth, 20, John Cock fifth, 73, Hobbs sixth, 45, McElroy seventh, 11, Carter 8th, 79, Harkey 9th, and 55, Grant was running 10th. And now here's Ray Paschke from the timer's floor.
18: Just confirming some of your reports, Sid, we're showing a 12-second difference between Rutherford and Bobby Unser at this time. In that third and fourth slot between Vukovich and Ruby, we're showing a 4-second interval. So this is going to be a real glorious finish for the 500.
0: Wow, thank you, Ray, very, very much. Well, so far, this has been a magnificent day, and I hope it winds up with a close and thrilling finish, regardless who the winner may be. The beautiful BorgWarner Trophy down there with a laurel wreath of victory about it. Mr. James Bure, with the trophy. Mr. Doug Mueller. Jack McKenzie. Jack McKenzie is down there, and he has been carrying this trophy for over 20 years. Now, Jack's a great big fellow, about 6'3 or 4, and he carries that 80-pound trophy all over the Speedway ground whenever they want a picture or a program or a dinner or a television appearance or whatever. He takes the trophy. And the trophy was originally made some years ago, $10,000 sterling silver trophy. And it has the heads of all the winners thereon. So those folks are down ready to give that emblem of victory to the winner. Mr. Tony Hallman, one of his great prideful moments of the year, will be there. Our festival queen, Andrea Pearl McCall, there to kiss the winner. And we have 186 laps, 14 to go, and can Johnny Rutherford hold on? North Pit, Chuck Marlowe.
6: Save an observation on Rutherford and Bobby Unser coming through. They're running about 11 to 11 and a half seconds apart with Rutherford holding the advantage. But Unser is having to go through the traffic that Rutherford has already gone through, and Johnny is adding about a half a second. He's up now to about 13 and a half. Here he comes now. Back to you, Sid.
0: Gentlemen, as you know, around the race course, we'll follow the last lap, the white lap, with whomever is recipient of the flag at that time. But until then, you may have a chance for your final observations of the day right now. Let's have a few seconds from each of you. We have 13 laps to go down to turn number one, and Ron Carroll.
5: All right, thank you, Sid. Well, I'll tell you, a fellow by the name of Bob Harkey, car number 79, just went by me. And if I'm not mistaken, I think this is one of his best races, and I'm going to say finish, though we're not done yet. But he's driving a real nice race out there. And then talking about rookies a while ago, Pancho Carter, number 11. Let's give him, E for effort. In a little trouble a while ago, back out there running and also doing a nice job. Sid?
0: Yeah, Bob Harkey is driving with the sponsorship of the city of Peru, Indiana, a city where Cole Porter, the songwriter, was from, and also known as the headquarters, the winter headquarters for the circus. And it's called the City of Peru Circus Special with Bob Harkey driving the cockpit. Anytime you're in Peru, you can go up there and see a lot of the folks in the circus who are practicing there, I guess, in their backyard. They use that like Sarasota, Florida does. But the City of Peru, Indiana, has always been a headquarter for people from all the world to stay during the wintertime and summertime and show their circus wares. Yes, Jackson, time for this? Okay, we'll be back in 15 seconds. Now stay tuned for the greatest spectacle in racing. We're ready now for the final 10 laps. We're on 190 laps, 10 laps to go. And I know that Johnny Rutherford has to be extremely thrilled right now to know he's leading the Indianapolis 500-mile race. And Bobby Unser, who won the California 500 on March the 10th, is thinking of two in a row of the 500s and then go on from here to Pennsylvania. So John DeCamp, if you will, please, what is the margin of difference between these two?
2: Sid, the margin as they just went by was 16 and a half seconds. It's been increased from 11 and a half through 13 and now up to 16 and a half on the 191st lap.
0: Well, it's going to be a finish as we've been anticipating for some time now. Johnny Rutherford, yesterday at the driver's meeting, was presented by the Thermo King Company the Jim Malloy Award, as being the driver who has continued in the tradition of the great Jim Malloy, who lost his life racing here. Wally Dallenbach, the other night at the American Red Ball Party, received the Eddie Sachs Memorial Trophy, which was made up of two scholarships, one of which was to be given to any youngster of his choice, and he kept it for his own family, as normally the driver who wins does, and the other to be given to the youngster of some race driver of his choice, and he gave that to the widow of Swede Savage for the daughter of Swede Savage, which we'd never saw. Dallenbach won the Eddie Sachs Trophy from American Red Ball, and Rutherford won the Malloy Award from Thermo King. We now have 9 laps to go. We're on 191. It is overcast, but no chance of a drizzle, I feel, for the next 9 laps at any rate. So we're going to be watching things very, very carefully. We're starting to go around the track. So let's pick up with Howdy Bell for his final comments of the day before we come around for the white flag lap. Howdy?
4: All right, Sid. Thank you very much. Well, we're happy to say up to this point in the race, we've had a nice, clean second turnover here with no difficulty at all. It's kind of interesting what a race driver does when he's stranded on the track with a broken race car. As you know, earlier in the day, Jimmy Carruthers went out of the race over here in this turn, and he was through most of the race just lying there on the dirt embankment, watching the cars, and at times not watching the cars, but just relaxing and enjoying himself. So we've had a good, clean race over here in this turn, as we mentioned, and we're looking forward to a great finish for a good buddy of ours, Johnny Rutherford.
0: All right, Howdy, now to the backstretch, and Jerry Baker, how have you liked your rookie stint on the 500 Worldwide broadcast today?
9: Sid, it has been just as big a thrill as I had anticipated. Earlier in the race, I thought this might turn into a parking lot back here, but it has since straightened itself out, and we have been watching some fantastic backstretch racing, particularly from Johnny Rutherford, who appears to have it on a string and just gliding through this backstretch with no apparent problem whatsoever. It's a lot of fun. It's a thrill, and I thank you, Sid.
0: Joe, you've done a fine job for us, and we thank you for

0: Like you said, it's been a super race this afternoon with a lot of competition, and I agree with Howdy Bell. A more deserving race driver you wouldn't find than Johnny Rutherford. He's coming in our view right now, dropping down into turn number three, looking very smooth as he has all day long. Sid, back to you in the tower.
1: Thank you, Doug. And now number four, Jim Shelton.
2: Sid, it's just a pleasure, as all the other broadcasters have said, to be a part of this great race. You know, after all the rain and all the trouble we had last year, it's just super to have a race like this in 74. And when you have a number 3 and 48 and 4 and 9, any one of them could win it. Can't ask for much more than that. Now back to you, Sid.
1: All right, Jim, I'm not going to call in the pit man right now because we have four laps to go. We'll follow the last lap around with a white flag, and then our pit man will be scooting. Lou's already headed for victory lane. We can see him down there. And then Luke and Bob Forbes, Chuck Marlowe, and Paul Page will be heading for whatever interviews they can get. Paul, just a few seconds from you, buddy. Did an excellent job today in your rookie year. How'd you enjoy yourself?
3: Thank you, Sid. It's the greatest thrill of my life to watch this race from the North Pit area as we move toward the end of it. It has been a particularly safe 500, and we're glad of that, too. Back to you.
1: Thank you, Paul. Good to have you and Gary here for the first time. Four more laps, and you can take off those rookie stripes off the microphone. 196 laps, 200 scheduled for the 500. Rutherford seems to be running smoothly. Fred, wouldn't you say the car sounds good?
4: It sounds beautiful, and he's doing an outstanding job, and I want to say something about Rutherford. He's been one of our most outstanding young men as far as furthering the image of automobile racing and manhood is concerned. He's a fabulous young man. He'll do a lot with this win, not only for himself, but for automobile racing in general, and I'm real pleased to see him out there in front. He's a great guy. He's a very courageous guy, by the way, with all the setbacks he's had in the past. Anybody in his right mind that was a little bit weaker would have long time ago left the business. And he's got a lot of guts, I want to tell you that.
1: I'll tell you something else. As we all know, up here in the booth and broadcasting the time trials a couple of weeks ago, when he was bounced back to the 25th spot, had to qualify not for the pole. He was very disappointed, made some protests, but he was up here with Tom Binford, the chief steward, on the second weekend for interviews with us, and they shook hands. There were no hard feelings, and I imagine there could have been a little bit of pouting taking place or something of that nature, but John said, well, you have your job to do, and I have mine. I think they kind of buried any differences they may have had right here in this very same area we're broadcasting from right now. Well, we're going to get the white flag out here now, watching Pat Vidan for it. The glasses are on them as they come out of turn number four. And when we get it for Johnny Rutherford, we'll follow him about the racetrack. And there's Pat Vidan holding the white flag, and the McLaren car number three is heading down the 20-second edge. And there is the white flag for number three, John Rutherford. Pick it up, Ron Carroll.
0: Okay, Sid, and here he comes right now from that number 25th position in the starting field. Johnny Rutherford wins, or is about to win, his first 500 over to Howdy Bell in turn two.
5: I'm really happy for Johnny and Betty because they're great people, and he likes homemade strawberry ice cream, incidentally, as he heads up the back stretch to Jerry Baker.
6: He just now goes past us, Howdy, heading in toward number three, and as you say, one super guy apparently off to the best win of his career. Doug?
0: The crowd on its feet, waving their hats, waving their arms, as the red, white, and blue helmet of Johnny Rutherford in the bright orange car goes streaking by over into turn number four. Here's Jim Shelton.
2: Handsome driver, winning smile, and Johnny Rutherford. And here to call the winner is the voice of the 500, Sid Collins.
1: And here's the checkered flag for Johnny Rutherford, winner of the 1974 Indianapolis 500-mile race. Pick him up again, Ron Carroll.
0: All right, and he's going by me right now. And hey, Sid, this is going to be a very, very popular winner. Johnny Rutherford over in turn two right now.
7: And here he goes. Johnny, how you doing, buddy? He's waving to the folks, and is he a happy fella? Jerry Baker can see him now, I'm sure.
6: Well, this is the first time all day he's been doing anything other than going full out, Howdy, and he undoubtedly is already thinking of the glory. Doug, what about it in turn three?
0: And here he comes, waving to the crowd. He's known a lot of frustration. He deserves this happiness. Johnny Rutherford easing off for the first time here in turn number three, slowing it down just a little. He's in the short chute. Over to Jim Shelton.
2: Not only the eyes of Texas are upon this great guy, but the eyes of the world right now. He has driven a fantastic race, and here is Sid Collins.
1: Well, I certainly join with the rest of our crew who have given accolades and plaudits to John Rutherford. We've known him since he came here in 1963 for his first 500. And that year he came out of the race with a transmission failure in 43 laps, finishing 29th. But not to be dismayed, he wrecked the car one year. He had a rear-end failure, wrecked it again. fuel surge tank problem, broken head, you name it. Connecting rods last year, starting on the pole, at a 198.413 average for four laps and a better than 199 average for one lap. John finished ninth, and that was the first time he'd finished. This probably, Donald Davidson, is the first time anybody ever finished a 500-mile race to win it, and the first time they had finished when they had finished previously in an abbreviated 500-mile race. Well, that's like Agabasi explaining the turbocharger earlier. To him, the way I did it anyway. I'll explain it to you, Donald, when you come in here. We're thrilled to death for John because he has been a gracious gentleman. He'll be a fantastic champion. And Betty is being escorted up to the victory lane area by another broadcaster. And she's just thrilled to death. She's dressed in a buff-colored pantsuit. And she's grabbing Larry Truesdale down there and some other members of the Goodyear team. Goodyear's had a tremendous sweep here. They have the Rutherford car first, Bobby Unser's car second, Billy Vukovich's car third, Gordon Johncott's car fourth, David Hobbs' car fifth, Jim McElreath's car sixth. These are unofficial right now, but Goodyear's having quite a day. And there's checkered flag for other finishers as they come out. And Johnny Rutherford heading toward victory lane. Pick him up, Lou Palmer.
8: Standing by here in victory lane now, awaiting the arrival of Johnny Rutherford. It is only moments away. They wave the car up the ramp to narrow walkways to drive a car a final distance, and Johnny Rutherford is home. Johnny Rutherford arriving here in victory lane, receiving congratulations, the BorgWarner trophy put at the car itself. Now Johnny unbuckling, a kiss from the Queen will be the first order of business, really, and congratulations from others who are standing by. John unbuckling the helmet at this moment. Finally, the helmet itself is off. Protective sheathing around the face itself coming off. And Tony Holman is standing here in the background, awaiting an opportunity to move forward. And I think you ought to get in here ahead of me. Tony Holman, this was the kind of day we needed. There's the kiss from the wife first, and then we'll have Johnny Rutherford moving to this side for a kiss from the 500 Festival Queen. Johnny Rutherford, wreath around his neck now, and we're pressing forward. Mr. Holman and our 500 Festival Queen moving toward Johnny Rutherford, little by little, and finally you made it, dear heart. And John will be right with you. Tony Holman will be along in a moment, too. Milk being offered now to John, and this is well worth doing, too. A swallow of milk for Johnny Rutherford as his wife hands it along. Congratulations. It was some kind of race.
9: Oh, thank you. I'm a disaster, and I don't even care.
8: Johnny Rutherford here standing alongside now, and we're awaiting the kiss from the Queen and the congratulations from Tony Holman, who had one of those superior days at the Indianapolis Motor Speedway. And I think it's time for that kiss. Come on, let's crowd in and get the job done. Our 500 Festival Queen standing alongside, the milk bottle poised and ready to be drunk. And here's the kiss from our Queen, and she really means it. Now the drink of milk, John, and welcome home to Victory Lane. Johnny Rutherford is here and with us and getting congratulations on all sides. John, for a guy who's never led a lap here, you did pretty good today.
10: Well, thank you. Lou, by golly, that one lap was the only one I wanted to lead, the last one. And I can't say enough for this McLaren crew. They worked very hard. We've had some setbacks. We've lost two or three engines, and we've just had all kinds of trouble. And by golly, it paid off today. I had my doubts when we started so far back, but the way everything worked out is great. I do want to say hello to my dad in Fort Worth, Texas, and tell him, by golly, we did her, Pop. We got it put together, and we won the race, and I'd like to dedicate this race to him.
8: Super good. John, could we take a moment, maybe review? The start seemed good. Far back in the field, how was it?
10: Well, it was very good. The guys held their spacing well. There were a couple of cars that were a little bit out of position, but other than that, it was very good, and I had a chance to start moving early, and the car was performing beautifully, and everything just ran very well. I couldn't be more pleased.
8: Okay, here's Mr. Tony Holman with congratulations as well. Tony Holman, congratulate you for a fantastic race. Moving next, you picked up the field nicely. You got to Bobby Unser. That seemed a little tougher maybe to get by. And then you and Foyt went racing for half the afternoon.
10: Well, yes, AJ could pull me a little bit down the straightaways. That old Ford of his runs pretty good, or should I say Foyt. Of course, any time you tangle with AJ, you know you got a race on your hands. And Bobby Unser was running very well down the straightaways. I had to catch him in traffic a couple of times. And in order to get by. But all in all, I had one close call. I want to apologize to Billy Vukovich. I pulled out in front of him over on coming out of two. And,
11: Billy?
10: Yes.
11: Well, I thought maybe Poncho.
10: And Poncho, too, because I kind of slid down under him there. And if you're not ready for that, it can be pretty exciting, and I guess it was for him. But those two guys, I want to definitely say I'm sorry and hope to see them up here someday because it's really great. I knew what I had to do, and with the McLaren car and the people, Dennis Davis, my chief mechanic, and Tyler Alexander and Huey Epsilon, all the guys in the garage, Teddy Mayer, our chief, they put it all together, and I just drove it, and we by golly, we won the big one.
11: You had no trouble today as such. Did you see AJ's trouble develop in front of you?
10: I certainly did, all over my face shield, in fact. He started dumping oil very, very badly, and I couldn't even see out of the mirrors because of the oil on the windshield and everything. I only had one anxious moment. We had a left front a tire evidently pick up something, and it got a little bit out of balance, but... can't say enough for those Goodyear tires. By golly, they just ran flawlessly all day and did it safe again, and it's a wonderful feeling to be up here, believe me.
11: I'd bother you more, but there's no need. John, thank you for a superb race, wonderful description. Let me shake your hand, and welcome to Victory Lane. Johnny Rutherford, home and here with a win for this year's Indianapolis 500.
1: Thank you very much, Lou, for a fine interview of Johnny Rutherford and Betty Rutherford. And the color of Victory Lane. Standing by with the man who could almost taste it himself, but he came in second, just seconds behind. Bob Forbes is standing by with Bobby Unser.
12: Ben, I'd like to backtrack a bit. He got away from me. I could get him back in just a moment, so I'll throw it back to you and let you know when I can get him.
1: Fine. Very good. Thank you. In the meantime, we'll get our standings up to date, and then we'll have a rundown unofficially from John DeCamp, another color, and we'll have the other members of our pit area team looking for other finishers. Johnny, you can see, is already a very popular champion. If the crowd just doesn't want to leave this area, they're just watching everything he's doing, indeed. Before I give this rundown, let's go down to Luke Walton, who has Mark Donahue. Mark Donahue, of course, won the race in 1972, and this time was standing alongside. Luke, come in.
13: Thank you, Sid. Mark is here now in his pit, and he's getting the fuel out of the hose back into the tank. We'll see if we can get him. Mark, just step over here just a minute, please. He's a little bit busy over there right now, Sid. Perhaps we better come back down here and get Mark, because he's got quite a story to tell. He was a busy man this afternoon, quarterback this whole Roger Penske team for two cars. So we'll give it back now and ask for it a little bit later on.
1: All right, I know it's difficult to hold them because the crowd's all reaching out, grabbing for everybody. Johnny waving up to us here in the broadcasting booth. We've all been very dear personal friends for a number of years. We're very happy for him. After 190 laps, 475 miles, not a new record. Speed 157.518 miles an hour. The record was 162.839 set by Mark Donahue in 1972. At 190 laps for 475 miles, number three, Rutherford was first, 48. Bobby Unser was second, four, Vukovic third, 9, Ruby, 4th, 20, John Cock was 5th, 73, Hobbs was 6th, 45, McElreese, 7th, 11, Carter was 8th, 79, Harkey was 9th, and 55, Jerry Grant was 10th. Now with Bobby Unser, here's Bob Forbes.
12: Around here, and I'm sure that Bobby, you'd like to have won it, but apparently the car was performing well for you. Did you make more pit stops than what you had planned to?
14: Well, we certainly did, but I won't use that for an excuse. We ran well today, all day. The crew did a fantastic job. You know, we really have no excuses. The only thing I can say is we just got beat today, and that's all there is to it. I don't know, maybe some of our planning later will figure out that maybe we ran too conservative or something. I don't know exactly what we'll figure out why we lost, but the McLaren crew did a fantastic job for Johnny, and they obviously deserve the win.
12: Bobby, what were you impressed by the start today?
14: Yes, I thought it was a very good start, and I thought all the drivers acted very well. I know the first three rows looked to me like they were very good and well organized, and I'm sure that the rest of them must have been pretty good, too, because we didn't have any yellows right after the start. And of course, that's something I'm always interested in seeing, you know, that we get away with a good start, because the people begin to think we're all a bunch of idiots and we start a race, and we're really not.
15: Well, you sure aren't. And were you able to turn the boost up any at all near the end?
14: No, I wasn't. I don't have a boost adjuster in my car, but that really, we shouldn't have to use something like that. My plans are, Dan and I thought all day that we could possibly run Johnny out of fuel because he did have a boost adjuster, and every time I'd get close to him, he'd screw his boost up and scoot away from me a little bit, and so I was hoping maybe that I could just run him out of fuel, but apparently just didn't have enough to run him out.
15: Bobby, thank you very much. This didn't hurt your standings, number one in the championship standings, that's for sure.
14: No, it certainly didn't, and I'm very happy to keep that going, and I've got the Pocono 500 coming up, and also, while I'm on the air, I would like to say hello to my kids in Albuquerque, Bobby Jr. and Cindy, and Robbie and Jerry. I know they're sitting there listening to the radio, and all the folks in Albuquerque and Chama.
15: Bobby, thank you very much, and we'll see you in 1975.
14: Thank you very much. Back to you, Sid.
1: Thank you, Bob, and thanks for getting Bobby into there, who won the race here in 1968 and gave it a great, splendid try today. And now Paul Page has another one of our finishers standing with him, Bob Harkey.
3: Well, Sid, while many of the other drivers have already headed down toward your position and down toward Victory Lane to congratulate our winner of this year's 500, here standing with me is Bob Harkey, who has certainly made the city of Peru very happy for him and had one of his best days. Bob, did you really think you'd be here?
16: Well, I'll tell you, when I qualified on that Saturday with the weather threatening and the time cut short and then the actions through the court and all, I wasn't sure I was even in the race. But I felt like, well, when the outcome came that I was in a race, that we could run good. I think we ran all right. I was kind of hoping for a fourth or fifth, but the car wasn't handling real well through the first two pit stops. But they finally got the car handling, and we ran between 175 and 180, and it just worked just beautiful after what they corrected, whatever the problem was. And I have to thank Mel and Don Kenyon and the City of Peru Circus for sponsoring our automobile and for Lindsey Hopkins, because it's a beautiful team, Dave Bastien and John Morrow, my crew chief, and they're kind of directed by Don and Mel Kenyon, and it's just a terrific operation to work with.
3: Bob Harkey then celebrating after a finish in one of the best races he's driven here at Indianapolis. Back to you, Sid.
1: Paul, thank you, and good to hear from Bob Harkey, and I'm sure the city of Peru, Indiana is very happy for him. We'll be back now in just a moment. Stay tuned for the greatest spectacle in racing. We have Bob Forbes now with another one of our finishers, our third-place finish. That's a finish of a second place and a third in 2 years. Very good for Bill Vukovich. Come in, Bob.
15: Well, Sid, of course, Bill would have liked it one or two, but we were remarking it's been a very safe race, and Bill was very happy about that.
17: Well, yeah, I think we had a good start. Nobody got hurt in the race, and, of course, we ran all day and ran pretty good, and I'd like to say hello to my sister in Fresno, Marlene. I know she's listening, and all my friends back there, and I'm just really tickled to death that we had a real good race this year and nobody got hurt, because after last year, it was everybody was pretty down, so I'm really tickled to death that nobody got hurt.
15: Well, Bill, you've been very consistent the last 2 years. You finished the 500 miles. You finished second last year and third this year. You've got the stamina now, the length. All you need is to improve that position just a bit.
17: Yeah, that would be nice, but today just wasn't our day. But anytime you can run a top three here, I'll take it anyhow. Anyway.
15: Is there anything that could have happened that you feel you could have run better and maybe been more of a contender, finished first place?
17: Under the circumstances, absolutely not.
15: Billy, thank you very much, and continued success to you.
17: Thank you.
15: Sid, that's Billy Vukovich.
1: All right, Bob. Final standings now, unofficial, after 200 laps, 500 miles, 58th running of the Indianapolis Speed Classic. Number three, Johnny Rutherford, driving the McLaren Limited, first. Number 48, Bobby Unser, the Old Snide Eagle, second. Number four, Bill Vukovich, Sugar Ripe Prune Special, third. Number 20, Gordon Johncock, STP Double Oil Filter, fourth. Number 73, David Hobbs, Carling Black Label Special, fifth. Number 45, Jim McElreath, Thermo King Special, sixth. Number 11, Dwayne Carter Jr., Cobra Firestone Special, seventh. Number 79, Bob Harkey, City of Peru Circus Special, 8th. Number 55, Jerry Grant, Cobra Firestone, 9th. Number 18, Bill Simpson, American Kids Racer, 10th. Number 89, John Martin, Sea Snack Shrimp Cocktail Special, 11th. Number 27, Tom Bigelow, Bryant Heating and Cooling Special, 12th. Number 68, Mike Hiss, Norton Spirit, 13th. And that is the total of all the cars running at the end of the race. 20 had previously dropped out. The speed, 158.589 miles an hour. Time, 3 hours, 9 minutes, 10 and 600 seconds. Not a new speed record. The record was set by Mark Donohue in 1972 of 162.962 miles an hour. I don't know whether Mark got a chance to get back to the pit area for an interview or not. We had him earlier. The winner was on Goodyear tires. We started to run down before. As a matter of fact, the first five were on Goodyear tires. And to extend that, the first six through number 11 up to number 11, Wayne Carter Jr. on Firestone. And Champion had the winning plug, too. So Freddie Agabation was extra pleased, I'm sure, about that today.
4: I'm real pleased to see the first four places finish with Champion spark plugs.
1: We have Bob Forbes now with a very successful rookie in this race, Dwayne Carter Jr. Bob?
15: Sid Poncho is very happy. He's the current sprint car leader, of course, and having a good season on the dirt. And today it was a good day for you out here at the 500. Was it a thrill for you, Poncho?
12: Oh, yeah, it was a real thrill. We had a real good time out there. Car wasn't working real good to start the race, but we got it working good towards the middle. Had a couple incidents. I brushed the fence coming off four. Let it kind of have its head too much, and it got into the fence, just barely brushing it. And then I had a spin down at number one where Rutherford dove in a little bit too fast. Didn't really know his back there. He's behind McElreath and went by both of us. And that caused a real exciting moment there for a while. Poncho, being your first race, were you able to relax or were you a little bit tense at the start?
15: I was real tense at the start. And about a little after the quarterway mark, I relaxed and everything started working. And the car just worked great. The Fletcher team is just beautiful. And that Bob Fletcher is just, you know, one of the best cars it could be. And the tires worked beautiful, even though I did abuse them there a couple times. And that bounced them off the walls and spun them once. But Firestone worked with us all day. And we came out real good, I think, in the end for all the incidents we did have.
12: Well, Poncho, I know you've got to be a strong candidate for our Rookie of the Year, and now we'll return it back to the tower and see it.
1: All right, Bob, thank you very much. We'll be back in 1 minute. Dwayne Carter, Jr. today, doing a fine job as a rookie, coming in seventh. Dwayne Carter, Sr. came in 22nd, his first race as a rookie, in 1948. So I wonder what Pop's going to have to say when he talks to Dwayne today. I'm sure congratulations will be the first thing. I'm very pleased for him. Now, Donald Davidson, maybe I stole your thunder on that one. I don't know. Donald will give a reprise of any comments he cares to make. We put no lock on Donald's fluid mind. He jots information down outside and creates comparatives of past races with the current one.
18: Well, I'll just comment at this moment on the fact that when Dwayne Carter dropped out of that race and got that 22nd place, it's because he spun right in front of you when you were working your first network broadcast, and you were working the second turn, I think it was.
1: You know,
18: and you were a rookie that year.
1: You know something, that's incredible, because when I saw you come here the first time and you were talking with fellows like Russo and Banks, you remember, and Carter, and they said, you said things to them, and they said, no, I'd forgotten that myself, so this finally happened to me. You're right. If he spun because, and the axle broke, right, and Ted Horn ducked and went under. Right,
18: yeah,
1: my goodness. Well, go ahead.
18: And try to avoid him. Anyway, this was my 10th anniversary. Did you know
1: that? I know that. I said that earlier,
18: yeah. All right. Johnny Rutherford, I think it's very interesting that there was no formal sponsor on the car. It was simply the McLaren, and of course it's sponsored by Goodyear, but it is not called the so-and-so special, as most of the other cars are. It's not only the first time that John went the full 500 miles. I believe that his previous best, greatest number of laps completed was 135, which he went in 1970. Maybe we better check that up. And that's a year when he didn't finish. He's been flagged off a couple of times. Last year was his best finish as far as positions were concerned, when he was flagged off ninth when the race was stopped. But he's gone the full 500 miles for the first time. For runner-up Bobby Unser, he has now finished at least once in all of the top three positions. He won it in 68 and was third in 69, and now has a second in 1974. And Billy Vukovic, as you mentioned earlier, has finished second a year ago, so he's finished in the first three for the last 2 years. Gordon Johncock won it last year, but of course the race was stopped because of rain. This is the first time since 1966 that Johncock has gone 500 miles. David Hobbs, of course, had an interesting comparison with the two previous races. He went 107 laps in both of his previous races, but now has gone probably, I'm not sure whether he got to complete the 500 miles or not, but he probably did 197, 198 laps for fifth. Jim McAreath has had a whole bunch of finishes similar to the sixth that he has today, which of course is still unofficial. He was sixth in his first 2 years in 62 and 63, and was also fifth in 67, fifth in 70, third in 66. Bob Harkey, we've touched on Dwayne Carter as a rookie. Bob Harkey, very interesting, finished eighth, and this is the same position that he finished as a rookie 10 years ago, and this is the first time that he's finished since then. We could go on and probably do similar comparisons with all of these cars, but I think one thing we should mention, I think this is a fine tribute to the team set up by the late Bruce McLaren, a very outstanding young Grand Prix driver who went on and became really one of the first drivers to build his own team, which is something that is quite common now, but he was one of the first ones to do it. And I think this is a great tribute to the late Bruce McLaren.
1: Don, thank you very much. We'll be looking forward to your Donald Davidson's Indianapolis 500 annual, which will be coming out this fall.
18: Yes, indeed. Thank you, Sid.
1: Now, that was Donald Davidson. We're going down to Luke Walton, who's going to talk with last year's winner here, Gordon Johncock.
19: Yes, Sid, and here he is standing right here in his garage, Gordon Johncock, last year's winner. Gordon, how about a statement about today's race and your driving in it?
20: Well, I think it was a fine race all the way. You know, there was no blown engines on the racetrack. The racetrack was kept clean all day long, and I think everybody done a terrific job today.
19: How did the new rules affect you, Gordon? Did they have any effect on your driving or your competition at all?
20: Well, no, not really. Just using the big blower like we use, I think possibly the thing used a little bit more fuel than the rest of them. And we couldn't turn the boost up quite like we would like to, so there were just a couple of guys out there that could run a little quicker down the straightaway than I could, and I just couldn't stay with them.
19: Speaking of that blower that you had to run today with, that you used in the time trials, did that have any effect on your racing?
20: Well, no, actually the blower worked pretty good all day long. I don't think we got the mileage that we should have gotten, partly then we ran out of fuel. I don't know, the first or second pit stop, and that cost us a lap or two, is what put us down.
19: Thank you very much, Gordon Johncock, the 1973 winner. Now back to Sid.
1: Luke, thank you very much, and all you gentlemen now on all the remote spots, including the pits, are released, and thanks again for a splendid job. We'll be back in 60 seconds for our final wrap-up. Now stay tuned for the greatest spectacle in racing. John DeCamp has a rundown of the finishes in the race. I understand that since I gave the average speed for the race, John, that came off the press teletype, you've had a correction or at least a change.
21: Yes, downstairs on the scoring floor, Sid, they indicated that Rutherford's average speed for the race was 158.589. This is the official result. And Bobby Unser's average speed was 158.278. This is a little bit higher than the average you got from the teletype a few minutes ago. Also, Sid, the leaders, according to the teletype this time, were Wally Dallenbach, who led for two laps. A.J. Foyt was credited with leading 70 laps. Bobby Unser, six. And Johnny Rutherford, 122 laps. Only the first two cars, by the way, went the full 200 laps today. There were 13 cars running at the end. Three of them were rookies, Bill Simpson, Tom Bigelow, and Pancho Carter. There was just one Foyt engine still running at the end. That was Bob Harkey, who, as we've told you, wound up in eighth spot in the race. Goodyear tires, champion plug, Sid. That's it.
1: That's it. That's a good introduction for Freddie Agabation here. Did you say 13 cars running at the end?
21: That's the number I counted, Sid, because I think Ruby was in the pits at the end, and he suffered a rapid drop over the last 12 laps. He was running on the 188th, 190th lap, and he was running in fourth spot at that time, but he wound up in 14th place in the race.
1: I think we had Simpson in the pits, too, Ruby and Simpson. But anyway, these results are unofficial, and we did get the right winner, and that's important. Right, Fred?
4: That's the most important, okay. And I want to talk about that winner for just a second. That guy is not only an outstanding man, he's an all-American kid, as one would depict an all-American kid, and he'll be a great asset to automobile racing and sports in general. I do want to take time out, though, to say hello to my son up there in Anchorage, Alaska. He's based up there with Ween Air Alaska Airlines, and his buddy Terry McBride and Larry Walters are all listening in as well. And he's falling in love with that territory up there. He's got a love affair going with it. My wife, of course, Mabel, is home today and listened to us, and she'll be our critic. When we get back, I'll let you know if we did all right. She's been swimming and listening to this thing, and they were predicting 90-degree weather, so everything should be great there. And my little daughter and Joanne and John in Bonita down there in Chula Vista. Hello,
1: Fred,
4: Bob.
1: As always, a pleasure working with you. I look forward to seeing you again here next May. In case we don't get together on some other racing endeavor, we certainly will, I'm sure, personally during the intervening months.
4: Sid, I want to tell you, it's always a pleasure to work with you. To work with a pro is great.
1: Very kind.
4: And the guys are great on the entire unit here.
1: Thank you. And Johnny dedicated his race to his dad today, and I'd like to dedicate our broadcast to my dad today, too, who's been ill in the hospital. And I know it's probably a thrill for both of our fathers to know that we're out here together, because John and I have discussed this before in this past month. Salt Walther, looking back at this race, knowing that he finally went past the number one turn. We're very happy for his comeback run today. Talked amply about the McCluskey and Al Unser and Rutherford's run from the ninth row and the job they did. Jan Opperman, our sprint car third place man, who has been a leader from time to time in his career, who did well in his race. Dwayne Carter, who placed the best of the rookies. Mario Andretti's attempt for a comeback at the 500, jinxed once again, placing 30th through the last three races here. And today, first man out of this race, too, having a bad time. And A.J. Foyt's assault on the first four-time win at the Speedway. Just couldn't seem to make it. Seems to be kind of a jinx situation. But all in all, it was safe, and that's the most important thing. Well, this concludes another broadcast coverage of the 500 from the world's greatest race course. We hope that you've enjoyed being with us for the past 4.5 hours. From Gentlemen, Start Your Engines to the wave of the checkered flag and beyond. Winner Johnny Rutherford is besieged at this moment as he starts his reigning year as champion at Indianapolis, symbolic of supremacy in the aura of auto racing, a dream come true for the few who ever make it. And now, as you can hear or not hear, as the case may be, the roar of the pulsating engines has dissipated into the Hoosier afternoon, and the vibrations have stopped tingling our Indiana heartland. But as the months begin to roll past a lazy summer into a peaceful autumn and then another icy winter, before we know it, May will burst forth once again, and the men who race will return in their quest for speed. They will come back to where it's all happening, Indianapolis, the magical name for the racers and the fans, and that most elusive strip of ground, Victory Lane. Our thanks to the American Forces Radio and Television Service for their overseas programming. More than 1,200 stations joined us today all over the globe. We'd enjoy hearing from you. You may write to me, Sid Collins, Indianapolis Motor Speedway, Indianapolis, Indiana. That's Sid Collins at the Indianapolis Motor Speedway, Indianapolis, Indiana. My thanks to our fine producer, Jack Morrow, who keeps us on the right track. Network director, Elmer George. Chief engineer, Russ Arnold. Master control switcher, Tom Alibrandi. Elmer Walls. Charlie Peebles. And many other technicians all over the grounds. My appreciation also to the other voices of the 500 over these 500 acres of ground. To Ron Carroll, Howdy Bell, Jerry Baker, to Doug Zink, Jim Shelton on this his 25th year with us, Paul Page, Chuck Marlowe, Luke Walton, Bob Forbes, Lou Palmer, John DeCamp. Goodbye, John. Thanks again for a splendid job. Nice having you with us.
5: Sid, it's always a pleasure. I get so cranked up a couple of days before the race, but you treat me so fine, and I just enjoyed it today, and I can't tell you how fine it is to work with you.
1: Well, you're deserving of good treatment, I assure you. Donald Davidson working with us today, and driver authority Freddie Agabation, his association made possible by the Public Relations Department of the Champion Spark Plug Company and their Highway Safety Program. Our scorers were Bill Fliedemeyer and Bill Lamb. Glad Bill Fliedemeyer could stay in town and not go to California in the rain like he had to do last year. Statistics by Ted Harding, and this is 20th year with us, Dick Sauer, Ray Paschke, and Paul Page and Jerry Baker have taken off their rookie stripes, and thanks to them for a job well done. Other fine help during the day from John Fugate, Bob Laycock, and Bill York, Dan and Tim Harding. This broadcast origination from the Master Control Tower. There will be no reproduction of any material contained in this broadcast without permission of the Indianapolis Motor Speedway Network. And now this final thought for our winner. People, like racing machines, are at their best only when performing at maximum levels of output. An idling racing engine shows little of its potential. Neither does an idling person. Both man and machine must be used to maximum capacity in order to compete and to finally win in the great race of life. John Rutherford used his engine and himself to his greatest potential today, and he won. Each year, thousands of you write asking for the quote, which we sign off the 500, such as the one I have just recited. You may receive a copy if you desire if you send a self-addressed, stamped envelope with your request. So until next May, this is Sid Collins wishing you good morning, good afternoon, or good evening, depending upon where in the world you are right now. We're here at the Indianapolis Motor Speedway at the crossroads of America. Goodbye.

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1: This is First to the Flag, a chance to catch up with the stars of the NTT IndyCar Series and share their stories, insights, and experiences about their first major open wheel victory. Here's Nick Yeoman.
2: Hello, and thanks for joining us for a special presentation from the IndyCar Radio Network. I'm Nick Yeoman. This is First to the Flag, where we sit down with some of IndyCar's best drivers to take a look back at their first career IndyCar win, with radio broadcast highlights helping to tell the story. Today, we venture back to the 2011 IndyCar season, a year with incredible highs, most notable the beginning of the centennial era of the Indianapolis 500, which saw Dan Weldon win the 95th running of the greatest spectacle in racing in thrilling fashion. But it was also a year that will be remembered for unthinkable lows, as Weldon was taken from the racing world in an accident at the season finale in Las Vegas. Perhaps lost in the headline-grabbing year was an absolute gem on October 2, 2011, with the running of the Kentucky Indy 300. All eyes were on the defending IndyCar Series champion Dario Franchitti and his rival Will Power, who entered the weekend 11 points up on Franchitti in the standings with two races remaining. Not to be counted out that Sunday was Ed Carpenter, making his 114th IndyCar start. And despite failing to win in the previous 113 races, the Indianapolis native's strong past results in Sparta, Kentucky, gave him a reason to be confident during pre-race festivities.
3: Ed Carpenter will start fourth today. Boy, Ed, second the last 2 years here at Kentucky. This racetrack, you've been awfully close. Got a front starting position up there. Is this going to be the day we're going to see you in victory lane today?
4: And I sure hope so. You know, I feel like it's been a long time coming, but, you know, you just got to go out and execute. You know, I think we have a good car. You know, the conditions are a lot better today than yesterday. So hopefully that plays well to us with the way our car is. And, you know, we definitely have a good starting spot. You know, just try to stay up there, top three, four, one, two, whatever, all day. And just be there for that last shootout.
2: IndyCar radio anchor Mike King and veteran turn announcer Mark Janes would have the call of an autumn oval racing classic in Kentucky, with Will Power and Graham Rahal sharing the front row.
5: Here comes the field. 29 cars now going to rows of two. 15 rows set to start as Will Power from Toowoomba, Australia, will bring the field to the green flag, and we are racing. Graham Rahal, he'll pop to the outside. Will he have the opportunity, Mark Janes, to make the pass in one?
6: He was going to tuck in behind him at the start-finish line, and then the high side of the racetrack opened up and he grabbed that real estate. Mike, he makes a very wide swing. Now the battle for fourth is three wide with Ed Carpenter, the meat and the sandwich, Hildebrand to the bottom, and Marco trails off a little bit in four.
5: Everyone, it looks like, going to try to, if they can, gravitate to that middle groove on the track. Will Powers, the leader of lap number one. Graham Rahal runs second. Third place to the rookie, James Hinchcliffe. Mark Janes are already back in two.
6: Still a good battle for fourth. Hildebrand to the bottom. Now he's running side by side with Ed Carpenter. Carpenter to the high side. Marco Andretti sits in wait. Looks like Scott Dixon's trying to make a move on Ryan Hunter-Reay at the apex of turn three.
5: Let's remember Elio Castroneves here 1 year ago. As we mentioned, Ed Carpenter, who started fourth, he's dropped back to fifth behind that pink camo car, the number five National Guard machine of J.R. Hildebrand. Mark, you know one thing is for certain. The Panther crew, they're going to have J.R. a good setup at this racetrack.
6: We're looking at Dario Franchitti doing battle with Oriol Servia. Dario wins that battle. That's about eighth position at the exit of turn number two. The battle for second now rages on. It's between Graham Rahal and Hinchcliffe as Power sets sail down the main straightaway.
5: Townsend Bell back this weekend as he will be filling in for the final two races of the season for the injured Justin Wilson, and Davey Hamilton on the move early. He is already plus nine after just three laps of racing.
7: Well, he's good on starts and restarts. He's one of the better guys. Had a terrible qualifying run with that Dreyer Reinbold team and didn't know how good his car was going to be. But right now, on these new tires, seems to be picking up some spots. Now, one thing to remember, Mike, as the tires wear down, the second groove is going to be more attractive to these cars and be easier to keep your momentum up in that second groove.
5: Let's keep our eye on Dario Franchitti as the championship contender, the three-time Izod IndyCar Series champ, starting this race 12 points behind Will Power. Mark Janes, Dario Franchitti started 11th. He was up to 9th after four laps.
6: I watched Ed Carpenter lose some momentum last time by off of turn number four. He has gained it back now, and he dances to the high side of J.R. Hildebrand, sporting the pink camouflage. garage in the National Guard car. Scott Dixon, the interested spectator in that heated battle for the fourth position as it rages on into turn two.
2: Will Power would dominate, leading the first 49 of 200 laps at Kentucky, but during his first pit stop, Brazilian Ana Beatriz would pull out of her pit box at the same time Power would enter his. The two would make contact, leaving a gaping hole in the left side pod, essentially ending any hopes Power had at race victory.
5: What is the latest? Let's go downstairs to Michael Young.
8: Yeah, Tim Cindric, sometimes teams beat themselves, but in that instance with Ana Beatriz, just you guys were in the wrong place at the wrong time as they sent her out. What is Will saying about the car right now?
9: It's just slow right now. Got a big hole in the side pod. I mean, it's ridiculous that we're past her. I told him to watch out for her coming out. But, you know, to have that kind of move take him out like that, it's just really disappointing that that team over there doesn't have any more responsibility.
2: The situation wouldn't get any better for Power as the driver that took control to lead 143 laps that day was his championship counterpart, Frank Keady. And for much of the afternoon, it was a Chip Ganassi racing party at the front with Frank Keady leading his teammate Scott Dixon. An accident with 33 laps to go, however, would bunch up the field and gave Ed Carpenter a chance to strike and split up the Ganassi teammates.
5: As we get set to go back to Green Flag Racing here for what we hope will be the final restart of the afternoon.
6: And if you want a trusting soul to your high side on the restart, who better to have than your teammate? That's exactly the luxury Dario Franchitti has with Scott Dixon to his high side. However, itchy trigger finger out of Ed Carpenter as they come off of turn four. He's currently running third.
5: So here comes Dario Franchitti. He will be the leader, but here comes Ed Carpenter. Carpenter is going to get underneath Scott Dixon. It looks like the same is going to hold true for Ryan Hunter-Reay. Mark is now. Ed Carpenter will try to go after Dario Franchitti for the lead.
6: Second time that Dixon's not been very good on the restart and lost a spot to Ed Carpenter. The Dollar General car, that canary yellow machine, hits the button, tries to pull up on Dario Franchitti. Oreo Servia picks up a spot over Hinchcliffe. Here comes Wade Cunningham to the high side of the exit of four.
5: Wade Cunningham is going to get past James Hinchcliffe. And Davey, I tell you, Wade Cunningham continues to climb. He is in sixth place right now.
7: He sure is looking good. But how about the two guys that have checked out, Dario Franchitti and Ed Carpenter? Ed Carpenter's been running up here 2 years in a row. Is he going to win this one? Is he going to make it three times, or where's he going to end up? But Ed's put the pressure on.
2: Just a few laps later, Carpenter would move his canary yellow Dollar General car to the outside of Franchitti, and with help from the 14 to 17 degree banking in the turns at Kentucky and the extra horsepower with the push-to-pass overtake system, Carpenter would hang on the outside of Franchitti, running side-by-side, lap after lap after lap, as it set up one of the all-time great race-winning duels in IndyCar history.
5: Five laps, that's all that remains. Franchitti and Carpenter. Davey, Franchitti has used 10 overtake pushes. Now Ed Carpenter has the advantage, as now they're even up. They each have four overtakes left.
7: Four left right now, Mike, and with four laps to go, it's going to come right down to the end of it. It's who uses theirs first. Franchitti actually only has three now, and Carpenter led him to the line that time.
5: Yeah, Scott Dixon still has six remaining. Franchitti and Carpenter, what a duel this has been for the final 25 laps here at Kentucky Speedway. Mark, this is incredible racing, and it's not over yet. They'll come to the line. 197 laps complete. You've got Franchitti on the low side. You've got Carpenter on the high side. Behind them, you've got Dixon and Ryan Hunter-Reay. This is still a long way from being decided.
6: Carpenter had the advantage of the start-finish line that time. How ironic would this be? The car running behind the 67 machine of Ed Carpenter and Scott Dixon. Is Dixon inclined to hit the button and accidentally push Carpenter across the start-finish line? Ryan Hunter-Reay has the bottom of the racetrack to the bottom side of Scott Dixon. He's the one behind Franchitti.
5: They're still locked in a side-by-side duel, a virtual dead heat. Dario Franchitti has one overtake push remaining. Scott Dixon will try to make it three wide as he goes to the outside. We're working lap 199. Mark, we're going to see the white flag next time by.
6: Again, we'll take a peek at the start-finish line where the white flag comes out. Dixon entertaining thoughts of going three wide here at Kentucky Speedway. Not enough room through the double dog legs to do that. This time by Ed Carpenter, maybe by a nose over Dario Franchitti. Mike, they set up for turn number one. Still side by side. Dixon right there. Can he give Carpenter a push? They're side by side. Midway point of the back straightaway. Who's going to win it?
5: Franchitti is out of overtakes. Ed Carpenter has one left. Carpenter in the Dollar General car on the outside in turn number four. They're going to come to the line side by side. Carpenter on the button. Here they come. The drive to the line. It's going to be end, Carpenter. Carpenter is won it by a nose and another thrilling finish here at Kentucky Speedway as Carpenter gives Sarah Fisher Racing its first ever win. What an unbelievable duel, Davey, as Ed waited until the perfect time to use the final overtake, and he literally beats Dario by maybe 8 or 10 inches.
4: I think the highest my pulse was the entire race was going down the backstretch after I won, you know. I was screaming and talking to myself in the helmet before I even realized to key up the radio and talk to the team. So it's an unbelievable feeling. You know, I really didn't even have any clue or, you know, to be prepared to know what it was going to feel like.
10: The win not only marked the first IndyCar victory for Carpenter, but the first for one of the sport's most popular figures, Sarah Fisher, as a car owner.
11: Boy, what a couple of months it's been for you. First, you're a mother, and now you're a winner, winning car owner in the Eisen IndyCar Series.
12: I don't know. I'm speechless. You know, it's just these boys have worked extremely hard over the last 4 years, and, you know, picking Ed to fill the 67 seat was an absolute pleasure. He's done an incredible job for us. You know, it's just great to see all the hard work pay off.
10: As Carpenter looks back at his first win, he admits it was a triumph 3 years in the making after strong second-place finishes at Kentucky in 2009 and 2010, but it wasn't without some adversity throughout the day.
13: I really felt like we had a good handle. I had a good handle on the track. So going into 2011, kind of knew what we needed to do and was able to finish it off that year. You know, it was an awesome day racing Dario for the win. And anytime you can beat a guy like Dario, it really makes you feel good about yourself. And it was a tough one, too. My visor was falling off. I did like 15 laps at one stretch in that race with one hand on the wheel and the other holding my visor on until they could tape it on during a pit stop. So memorable day for a lot of reasons, but it was one of the better cars I've ever had.
10: The memorable finish saw Carpenter and Frank Keady run side by side for the final 18 laps around Kentucky Speedway, and the level of respect shown on track by the soon-to-be four-time IndyCar champion was not lost on Carpenter when reminiscing about his first victory.
13: Dario was he was like one of the perfect guys to do that with, because, you know, I think we both had a good respect for one another, and we're going to race hard and clean. But yeah, I mean, that whole last segment, you know, we were kind of locked in on the outside and had him on the bottom, and really just spent a long time formulating the timing of it to make sure I got it right for the last lap. And you know, at that point in time, we had the push to pass on ovals too, you know, so managing that. And think I saved a little bit more than him and was able to get a bump on that last lap that he didn't have any left. So yeah, tough guy to out duel. And, you know, I think at the end of the day, we probably had a little better handling car that allowed me to stay on the top and keep him pinned and wore his tires down and wore his push to pass out.
10: As of this recording, Carpenter has gone on to win two more IndyCar races, become a successful car owner in the IndyCar Series, and has carved out a nice spot for himself as one of the greatest qualifiers in Indy 500 history, with three poles at the corner of 16th and Georgetown. We hope you've enjoyed this look back at Ed Carpenter's thrilling first IndyCar win in the Kentucky Indy 300 in 2011. Make sure to visit IndyCarRadio.com for more information on how you can enjoy more race broadcasts from yesteryear, as well as schedules and live streaming audio so you can join us live at the track on IndyCar race weekends. For all of us at the IndyCar Radio Network, I'm Nick Yeoman, and we'll talk to you again soon for another trip down memory lane with First of the Flag.
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Well, finally, it is time. The wait of a lifetime for some is, with a week's extension, about to come to an end. The moods have varied widely this past week. Excitement, depression, despair. The spirits rose, and today they fly anew. After a week delay, the time has come. In just minutes from now, 33 of the world's fastest and finest drivers will roar down a piece of Indiana roadway on their way to fame and fortune. It's race day in Indianapolis, Indiana. Time for the

0: 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We are live at Indianapolis, and it is indeed a historic day. The fastest 500 field ever is set now to answer the green flag. 75 years of racing history sets ready with them. It has been said time and time again, there are other races in other places, but there is nothing like the 500. And just when all seems smooth, then the Speedway will throw a curve. The month past has been one of the best ever. Fast, fun, and a pool day without so much as a spin. With the smallest of problems and just a bit of rain, the field was set. 33 were ready to go. Then, on the final practice day, four cars went careening into walls and one another on the pit approach. The field was now scrambled. Then, last Sunday, when it seemed all was settled and ready once again, the rain gods vented their wrath. The race was washed away in what became the greatest spectacle in raining. It rained the next day as well. In an unprecedented move, the race was pushed back to the next weekend. And despite the trouble, a giant crowd has assembled once again for the 70th 500-mile race. Worldwide, fans have waited patiently along with you. They join you now for this once-a-year meeting. Thousands in the seats of this world's largest stadium. Out in turn four, John Weiss and his brother Joe listen in. For John, it's his 27th race. On the West Coast, Gloria Glyer works on her column for the Sacramento Union and dreams of someday coming to join us here at the world's largest race course. Across the Pacific, in Sydney, Australia, the nephew of great race driver Pat O'Connor, D. Roseberry, joins in. To the south, in Costa Rica, J.C. Smith lives without plumbing or electricity, but is huddled over his portable shortwave, joining race fans around the globe. Not far away in Guantanamo Bay, Cuba, Ingrid Mueller is dialed in with you. In Jacksonville, Florida, at Cecil Field, Marine captains Terry Gould and Rick Hull listen, positioned not far from their aircraft, their F-18 Hornets. In San Jose, California, the Bruce Jenner Classic track meet is about to get underway, but Bruce Jenner has a transistor radio tuned in to Indianapolis. To the north, the signals flow. In Keflavik, Iceland, Royce Debro is ready for a safe and swift 500. Throughout the aircraft carrier, the USS Midway, near the Japan continent, the speakers are piping the sounds of Indianapolis to Petty Officer Mike Welding and the crew. Yes, they're all here, again joined by those that could not return, as well as those in person at the world's largest radio network, augmented by commercial broadcast, satellite, and shortwave, blankets the planet for the 70th 500-mile race. Here in person, or at a race party in the middle of the night on the island of Guam, we are all joined together as the Speedway celebrates, somewhat late, its 75th anniversary with its 70th 500-mile race. I'm Paul Page, and I'm proud to serve you for the 10th straight year as the voice of the 500. It was 100 years ago that Carl Benz first invented the motor car. Within 10 years of its creation, men had already wanted to push the new miracle to its limits, and races became common. 75 years ago, in 1911, the world was alive with thoughts of all forms of transportation. 75 years ago this month, the U.S. Navy bought its first two airplanes and thus founded Naval Aviation. 75 years ago today, the unsinkable Titanic was launched, a crowning mechanical achievement of thousands of skilled craftsmen. In Indianapolis 75 years ago, a mechanical engineer named Ray Haroon reasoned that he just might win the inaugural Indianapolis 500-mile sweepstakes if he could reduce tire wear and thereby reduce the numerous lengthy pit stops required. He converted a Marmon to a single-seater, thus reducing weight. The other racers and officials shook their heads and said no. They argued there was no way for him to see oncoming traffic without a riding mechanic to look behind. Haroon then devised a mirror over the colling. He could now look back into the traffic. And Haroon toured the 500 miles at 74.6 miles an hour, winning the first 500. And the first great invention of the 500, the rearview mirror, was thus invented. Now, The speeds are 217 miles an hour. And the list of contributions made by racing at the 500 to the automotive world is all but endless. In 75 years, the cars, the crews, the fans, and the grandstands, but except for the asphalt where the bricks were once laid, the giant Indianapolis Motor Speedway is unchanged. The challenge that faced Ray Haroun is still the same. Travel 500 miles, 800 left-hand turns. Roar down the long main straight 200 times. Outdrive and outsmart the finest and finish first. The names on the BorgWarner Trophy, symbol of a 500 win, are now legend. Tommy Milton, Jimmy Murphy, Peter DiPaolo, the great Louis Meyer, Wilbur Shaw, Maury Rose, Bill Vukovich, A.J. Foyt, Al Unser, Mario Andretti, Johnny Rutherford, and Bobby Unser. Today, after 69 races, it's the same 500 miles on a Hoosier afternoon in May. But the generations have passed. Today, father faces son, Andretti and Unser. Another son of a three-time world champion, Brabham, rides in a rear-engine car, the legacy of the car his father revolutionized the speedway with in the early 60s. A.J. Foyt will look for an unprecedented 500 win. Al Unser and Johnny Rutherford will look for a fourth 500 victory, while Rick Mears could become a three-time winner. The day holds so much promise as the line is carried on and the 70th 500-mile sweepstakes is about to begin. At the end of the 500-mile drive for one man is fame and the lion's share of the purse for this, the richest race in the world. Now, stay tuned for the greatest spectacle in racing. Well, moments ago, Sally Larvick was standing with Betty Rutherford, who has had a trying time. They had to return to Fort Worth, Texas, to see their son, John, graduate from school. And now John, Angela, and the rest of the Rutherford family are here at the Indianapolis Motor Speedway. It has been a month that reflects in history. Donald Davidson always takes care of the historical chores for us. Donald, as you take a look at this month, your reactions.
1: Okay, Paul, if we could just take a few minutes, let's go back and take the race at 10-year increments and look and see what's happened in history. 1906, 80 years ago, the Speedway was already in the mind of Carl Fisher, although, of course, only in his mind, but he had written of it, and the track, in fact, turned out 3 years later very much as he had envisioned and written. 1916, the race was held for the sixth time, but it was a 300-mile race because America was already entering the First World War. Dario Resta, born in Italy, raised in England, and having his greatest success in racing in the United States, won that 300-mile race. 10 years

0: sadly dilapidated. Ralph Hepburn was the fastest qualifier with the Novi. George Robson, and yes, that is the correct pronunciation of the family name, won the race in the Sparks and Thorn Engineering Special that was 10 years old almost. 1956, an outstanding race. Pat Flaherty won it in the John Zink Special, very light, made with a lot of magnesium parts. He went into the turn so hard that the front left wheel came off almost every turn. Flaherty won the race, entered victory lane, the last driver ever to do so, wearing a T-shirt. 1966, an accident at the start, one-third of the field taken out before they got to the first turn. The only injury incurred, A.J. Foyt, as he climbed over the fence and tore his thumb. Graham Hill won that race, and Jackie Stewart broke down 10 laps to go and was awarded Rookie of the Year. 10 years ago, 1976, well, we barely got that one in. It began raining just before the halfway distance, and finally it was stopped at 102 laps. They tried to get it restarted. They couldn't. It rained again when they were lining up, and Johnny Rutherford won the 500 for the second time. And that brings us up to 1986, Paul.
1: It is absolutely amazing, the crowd that has returned here to the Indianapolis Motor Speedway. These indeed are the faithful. Returning with us well is Bobby Unser. And Bobby, are you surprised these grandstands are all but full?
2: Well, Paul, they're at least, in my estimation, three-fourths full, and that's I'm just elated by it. I think that the fans have really, really come out, and I think, of course, that the Speedway made the right decision when they went for a week away, in other words, to today, instead of trying to run it in the middle of the week, because many fans couldn't have made it then.
1: There was a lot of controversy about that. 1 week ago, the idea was maybe run it the next day, and it rained that day as well. Now, it did dry up during the week. There were some people that said, well, maybe they should have gone as soon as possible. Apparently, you agree with what the Speedway did.
2: Oh, I totally agree. In fact, I think that was one of the nicest decisions that the Speedway's ever made. They really, for once, and I don't mean the first time ever, but they really thought about the race fans. And I think that we all have to look at that being the most important thing we have.
1: You hear the roar of the racing engine in the background. The cars are having their final warm-up session. Then they will shut the engines down and answer the call to start your engines in just a few minutes when the official command comes. Now, let's go down to Gary Gerald in the pits, who's near Bobby Rahal. Gary?
3: Paul, tucked down here along the inside pit wall, umbrella in hand, soft drink also, trying to stay out of the sun that already has made this racing surface extremely warm. Bobby Rahal, one of the contenders in this event. Bobby, I know that there's almost a sense of urgency, a mission on the part of this team. You would dearly love to win this race, as would every team, but particularly for your car owner, Jim Truman.
4: Well, it was his birthday last week, and we wanted to win it for him then on his birthday, but since then we found out that his mother was mistaken, and it's actually a week later. So we feel very good about the race. You know, I just hope everybody sort of keeps and maintains an even strain in the beginning and lets everything get sorted out, but I expect a good race.
3: Let's quickly talk about weather conditions. Obviously, it's going to be very, very warm. How much of a factor will it be?
4: Well, that'll be a factor on the drivers and the cars, there's no question, although the big ovals aren't so bad physically, you know, tiring, not like a road race, but it's still going to be a long race, but I look to a lot of attrition, and it's really going to be tough to keep the car in a good setup, consistent setup all the way through your run.
3: We hope it's a good day for you and your team. You start inside second row. Thanks, Bobby.
4: Thank you, Gary.
3: Bobby Rahal waits, Paul.
1: Rahal, the driver of the Budweiser True Sports March, as he waits. They are continuing to warm the engines. The straightaway is now amassed with the 33 cars. The famous 11 rows of three sit in position. The fans now moving to their seats, many taking advantage of some seats that were vacated by folks who could not return to Indianapolis. But it is a kaleidoscope of color that washes the main straightaway at Indianapolis. Stay tuned for the greatest spectacle in racing. This is Paul Page. We are back live at the Indianapolis Motor Speedway, prepared for the 70th running of the Indianapolis 500. Another driver prepared, Jacques Villeneuve, the first French-Canadian to drive in an Indianapolis 500. At this moment, he's next to Lou Palmer.
5: And it's taken a while to do it. Our storyline has been what a long week of waiting it has been. But Jacques, for you, you were here last year. You were ready to go. It fell apart on you, but you filled in with a pretty dynamic year last year, and now you're ready to challenge Indy.
6: Well, definitely. We had a pretty good year last year, even if we didn't do Indianapolis. We ended up eighth in the championships, and we won one race. We finished third in Mid-Ohio. starting this season, I started 8th position at the Long Beach and qualified here in 15th spot right now, so I think we have a good year going on.
5: Jacques Villeneuve, ready to reestablish a record here at Indianapolis that will go for some years down the line, we hope. Jacques, good luck today.
1: All right, let's take a look at the starting 33, the lineup for the 70th running of the Indianapolis 500-mile race. Of course, on the pole in car number 4, the fastest time and speed for a qualifying run in the 75 years of the 500, two-time winner Rick Mears of Bakersfield, California. The car is the Pennzoil Z7 Special. In the center of the first row, the defending 500 champion, car number 1, Danny Sullivan, the Miller American March. And the outside of the front row, car number 18, young Michael Andretti and the Craco STP Lean Machine March. The second row on the inside from Dublin, Ohio, is Bobby Rahal, car number 3. The car is the Budweiser True Sports March. The center of the second row, car number 11, a three-time winner, Al Unser, the Hertz Penske Chevrolet. It is a Penske PC15. It is the first car in the field, not a March, and not powered by a Cosworth. It is a Chevrolet-powered PC15. The outside of the second row, car number 7 from Redondo Beach, California, Kevin Cogan. The car is the 711 March. The third row on the inside, a former winner, car number 33 from Paradise Valley, Arizona, Tom Sneva in the School Bandit March. The center of the third row, car number 5, you heard his voice just a few moments ago, Roberto Guerrero from Columbia, now making his home in Indianapolis, the driver of the True Value Emerson Electric March. The outside of the third row, Al Unser Jr., looking for his first Indianapolis 500 win. He drives car number 30, the Domino's Pizza Hot One. The car is a Lola. The fourth row on the inside, car number 66 from Ohio, Ed Pym, the Skoll Pace Electronics Curb Machine. He qualified at 210.8 miles an hour. The fourth row in the center, car number 20, belongs to the two-time world driving champion Emerson Fittipaldi. The car is the Marlboro March out of the Patrick Racing Stables. The outside of the fourth row is the number 21 car of three-time 500 winner Johnny Rutherford from Fort Worth, Texas. The machine is the Vermont American Tools Panada Foods March. The fifth row on the inside is the fastest rookie in this 500 field, car number 12, Randy Lanier, the Arciero Racing Team's March. The center of the fifth row is car number 15, last year's pole sitter from Brownsburg, Indiana, Pancho Carter. The car is the Coors Light Silver Bullet Lola. The outside of the fifth row, the man you just heard, car number 81, a rookie, though he has qualified here before, we call him the veteran rookie, Jacques Villeneuve, in the Living Well Indiana Business Magazine's March. The sixth row on the inside is car number 25. It is driven by Danny Angayas in the GM Goodwrench Team Panavision machine. It is powered by a Buick. The center of the sixth row, car 55 from Mexico City, Mexico, Jose Legarza in the Schaefer Beer Machinist Union March. The sixth row on the outside is car number 16, driven by Tony Bettenhausen, the Bettenhausen Racing Timex March. The seventh row on the inside, last year's Rookie of the Year in car number 61, Ari Leyendijk of the Netherlands in the MCI Race for Life Lola. The center of the seventh row is car number 8, Jeff Brabham, the Valvoline Spirit Lola. The outside of the seventh row, the famous car number 14, belongs to none other than the only four-time winner of the 500, the grand champion A.J. Foyt, the Copenhagen Gilmore March. The eighth row on the inside, car number 22, Raul Boissel, the Duracell Copper Top Lola. The center of the eighth row, car number 71. It's driven by last year's one-lap record holder in qualifying, Scotty Brayton, the Hardys Living Well WTTV March. And the eighth row on the outside, car number 42, another rookie, finally making it to the 500 field, a man who has certainly paid his dues, Phil Kruger in the Squirt Moran Electric March. The ninth row on the inside, car number 59, Chip Ganassi in the Bryant Machinist Union March. The ninth row in the center, car number 31, Jim Crawford from Scotland in the Team ASC Buick March. The ninth row on the outside, car number 6, man who was involved in a spectacular accident here last year, but back to try it again, is Rich Vogler in the Bird's Kentucky Fried Chicken Vermont American March. The 10th row on the inside, car number 95. This originally belonged to Rick Mears. It was his backup car. It now belongs to Johnny Parsons Jr. and is the Pizza Hut Machinist Union March. The 9th row, the 10th row in the center, car 24, Gary Bettenhausen, the Vitafresh Timex March. The 10th row on the outside is car number 2, originally qualified in the second row, but Mario Andretti had an accident during practice, had to withdraw his primary car. This car was inserted into position and, according to the rules, went to the back. It is Mario Andretti, the Newman Haas Racing Lola. The 11th row on the inside is car number 84, George Snyder. He drives the Calumet Farms Copenhagen Gilmore. His primary car was wrecked in that accident that occurred on the final practice day. He has no time. This is a backup car mounted with a new Cosworth engine and will start in the back. The 11th row in the center, the same situation for Roberto Moreno in car number 9, another rookie, the Valvoline Spirit 2 Lola. Moreno has picked up an advantage in this past week. Last week at this time, he was suffering heavily from the flu. He feels much better today. And the 33rd position, the outside of the last row, car 23, Dick Simon, who was the first alternate for the 500 in the Duracell Coppertop Lola. His car was added in when the wrecked machine of Dennis Firestone, wrecked in that accident on the final day of practice, could not be repaired. And so Dick Simon was placed into the starting field. One of the drivers we watch so carefully who will be starting on the outside of the seventh row is A.J. Foyt. At this moment, he's with Bob Forbes.
3: A.J., another race, nothing new to you, but what about this week? I know, of course, you had bad damage to George Snyder's car. What did you fellas do this week?
7: Well, we built a new car for him, you know, and it was a new car at Carburation Day, after Carburation Day, and that's what we had to do.
3: And did you work that with that group yourself, too?
7: Yes, I was overseeing it. They mainly, the crew did everything.
3: A.J., you've started many races. You haven't started back here too many times, but and the weather, it's very warm today. How will that affect the cars? How will that affect the drivers?
7: Well, it's going to be harder on everything, you know, anytime you have heat like this, but you're just going to have to do the best you can.
3: You feel like you're ready?
7: I think so.
3: You're ready to charge?
7: I hope so.
3: Okay, good luck to you, bud.
7: Okay.
1: In his 29th Indianapolis 500-mile race, A.J. Foyt. Bobby Unser, A.J. starts well back in the field, the 7th row, as well as Mario Andretti in the 10th row, cars that are certainly capable of running up in the front rows. How will they have to pace their start? What have they done?
2: Well, number one, Foyt is he's going to play a real smart deal now, or a real smart start, Paul, because he realizes that if anything happens up in front, they're both on the outside of their respective rows. And if there's any accidents blocking the racetrack, the outside's usually the worst place to be because you have no escape. The wall is right there. So Foyt is going to be a little bit careful there. Now Mario, on the other hand, I think that Mario is going to probably give us a more of a sprint car start. Mario is going to try to jump a lot of positions early on the start. In other words, I would look for Mario to even possibly make a gain before he gets to start finish line. Both of them are very experienced, and both of them will be watching for accidents ahead of them.
1: The opinions of Bobby Unser, three-time Indianapolis champion. Stay tuned for the greatest spectacle in racing. The ceremonies continue. On the straightaway at the Indianapolis Motor Speedway, the sun shines down. There are a few wispy white clouds, but the forecast does not hold the promise of rain until possibly late in the day, well after the running of the 500-mile race. The temperature continues to climb. It is 80 degrees at the moment. The forecast officially is mostly sunny, a 20% chance of scattered late afternoon showers. So prepared now. The Corvette pace car, General Chuck Yeager, the driver, ready to roll out in front of the fastest field in history. Here's Luke Walton.
8: At the pace car now, which will be driven by the world-renowned test pilot, General Chuck Yeager. and riding with him to marshal the starting field, Bob Cassidy of USAC. General, this is a departure from flying faster than the speed of sound. Do you think it will be an enjoyable experience?
9: In fact, I know it will. I've never been to the Indy 500 track before in my life, and I've really had a good time back here with Don Bailey checking me out on the course and getting to drive the Corvette, because the Corvette, I think, is the first time we've taken a street car into the pace job that can really do accelerate very, very well. I'm looking forward to doing the whole thing.
8: How fast do you suppose you'll take them on the pace lap?
9: Well, normally we won't go very fast in the two warm-up laps, but on the backside, but just before, or a couple hundred yards before we go into turn three, Cassidy will say, man, turn the strobe light out and take it home. At that point, we're smoking along probably about 70. I can come out of three at about 110 and out of four at about 120 into the pits, and that way we can get out of the way.
8: Bob, thousands of people envy you your ride in the pace car. Is it fun or is it a lot of work?
10: Well, actually, it's both. I really enjoy it, and it is a difficult job, but I enjoy every minute of it.
8: You ever have any problems in that trip?
10: Oh, yeah, there's always something that comes up that, you know, you don't foresee, but, you know, after being around the track for so many years and knowing the drivers and the cars and all of the possibilities, you know, you make all of the necessary adjustments, so to speak, in all of your gear and so on and so forth, and you try to visualize all of the different circumstances and conditions and so forth that can happen. And it's just an honor to be the official of the pace car.
8: Well, thank you, gentlemen, and have a good, clean start.
1: Luke Walton now prepared to bring us down for that most famous command in racing, just a few moments away. As these final seconds tick away now, the drivers begin to anticipate the start. Gary Gerald is with one who is looking for his second 500 win, but starts well back in the field, the outside of the 10th row. Gary?
3: Paul, we're standing down here alongside Mario Andretti. Mario, obviously a long way to go. There's been the extra week. What difficulties has this created, if any, for your team?
4: Oh, I don't think it has any. It has created any difficulties, really. It just was a matter of replanning and realizing that that's the job we have to do. We have no options, and do it the best way we can.
3: It's given your body an extra week to kind of heal up. Do you feel better physically?
4: Well, I would have been all right last week, but definitely I'm walking a lot better, and it's almost 100% healed now.
3: Quickly, any thoughts about strategy having to come from the inside of the 10th row? Is there a game plan for that first turn?
4: Only to go forward.
3: We hope it's a good one. It's been 17 years, and I know 17 years ago, Mario, there was misfortune that led ultimately to your victory at Indianapolis. Maybe history can repeat itself this day.
4: Well, let's hope so.
3: Congratulations on getting a start once again in this race. We wish you well.
4: Thank you.
3: Mario Andretti standing here alongside Mo Nunn, Carl Haas, the rest of the crew, patiently waiting, Paul.
1: Mario Andretti ready for the 500-mile race in the Newman Haas Lola. And we continue to count in the final moments. Those traditional ceremonies are just minutes away. This is Paul Page. We are back live at the Indianapolis Motor Speedway. The traditional ceremony is about to begin here in front of a gigantic crowd, one that has greatly surprised Bobby Unser, if not several others, because the grandstands, which seat well over 250,000 people, are full to the brim and overflowing now, and the infield begins to fill as well. So it is still a giant crowd here at Indianapolis. The breakdown on the field, of course, 24 Marches, 8 Lolas, 1 Penske PC-15. There are 29 Cosworth engines, 3 Buicks, and 1 Chevrolet. Rookies in the field, Randy Lanier, Roberto Moreno, Jacques Villeneuve, and Phil Kruger. 29 veterans. They will be totaling 237 500-mile starts between them. Now, the color guard stands on the main straightaway. The field is ready. The bands are ready. And Chuck Marlowe is ready. Let's go.
11: Paul, down here at the start-finish line, we look over at David Hasselhoff, who will be singing our national anthem. And you and Bobby Unser had commented earlier about the crowd and how strong it was, how many fans were in the stands. Let me tell you, from trackside, there does not seem to be an empty seat in the house. These fans came out. These are the racing fans. Many had to go home because of business or other commitments. But many did return. And as we look up into the north turn, turn number four, the grandstands in that area beyond the yellow light, which will be on until these 33 take the green, Those stands are full and the fans are anticipating. It's an exciting moment as we stand here waiting just moments away from what will be the official start of the ceremonies leading up to the parade lap and then the pace lap and the eventual start of this race. The band performing today should have been the Purdue Marching Band because of commitments they had to return to Purdue and West Lafayette. And so the 74th Army Band with David Hasselhoff to sing, and we are ready now, our national anthem.

0: To the cheers of the giant crowd, all to their feet now, David Hasselhoff and the national anthem. Now the color guard begins to clear the main stretch. Crews and drivers are alone now. Only a few VIPs, members of the media, car owners now stand with their machines. Let's go back to the straightaway. Here is Ron Carroll.
1: And now in just a few moments, the Archbishop, the Most Reverend Edward T. O'Meara, Archbishop of the Archdiocese of Indianapolis, will offer prayers for the race and for the meaning of this race day. He will offer special words, of course, for the participants and all of the drivers in this race. Archbishop O'Meara, a native of St. Louis, he came to Indianapolis 6.5 years ago from New York, where he served as the national director of the Society for the Propagation of the Faith. This, of course, will be one of the few times that silence will prevail at the Indianapolis Motor Speedway today. Talked with Archbishop O'Meara just a few moments ago, and he, of course, along with all of us, absolutely delighted for this fine weather. And now, Archbishop Edward T. O'Meara.
2: Archbishop of the Catholic Archdiocese of Indianapolis.
3: We pray for every American everywhere. This is a time of yesterday, today, and tomorrow. Yesterday, because we remember all in our country's uniforms who have died for us and these United States, on land as in West Berlin, at sea as off the shores of Libya, in the air as in a hostage airplane, and seven even at the edge of space. We remember, too, Krista McAuliffe, woman, civilian, teacher. Good God, may they all be at peace with you. It's a time of today. We have held hands across America to declare solidarity with all in the human family everywhere. We promise, dear God, to remember the poor and the hungry. We remember today the survivors of war, and we ask you, loving God, to ease the pain of their hurts and their memories. Watch over our men and women now in service. Help them serve with honor, integrity, and right conduct. Today we hold in grateful remembrance the freedoms of our land, and to our country, under God, we pledge allegiance. We beg protection for our drivers and their helpers. They guide mindless power with skill and with courage in keenest competition. It's a time of tomorrow. Help all on our planet get along better with each other and to accept, O God, the gift of your peace. Make us better because we are together today. Return us home safely. And one thing more, please, dear God, no more showers till tomorrow.
0: Well, they certainly got the reaction of the crowd there. So silent for the moment. Now the cheers rise again. We must remember this is indeed a time of memorial, a time of remembrance, as we return to the straightaway again and Lou Palmer.
4: This solemn ceremony, we now move forward with a further reminder of Memorial Day, 1986. Delays or not, the sun shines bright along the straightaway here in Indianapolis today, but it is still a time, as we say, to remember. The 74th Army Band has been deployed from Fort Benjamin Harrison, and from that band, not one, but two trumpeters. One along the straightaway here, and the other in the stands with the fans to echo the report that will resound across the speedway, forward and back, the sound of taps approaching. But in spite of that, in spite of the wait, you can see another kind of activity beginning to build opposite these men. At the cars, crews are now standing by, some with arms folded, others pacing, some clapping, nervous gestures building. Though in the cars, there is a quiet forming as well around each of the drivers as they prepare to mount the machines. So as one kind of activity takes place on the straightaway itself, for the remainder of us, as we say, a reminder coming up, a pause to remember what a Memorial Day does mean, whether it was last Sunday, this day, or finally the days ahead. Down through the years, the echoing of taps is that reminder, and it will be an echo assembly report of that that we hear here at the Indianapolis Motor Speedway. Again, we stress, under sunny, sunny skies. So we wait, we close in on that magic moment, one of the greatest moments in the world of sports, the opening of the Indianapolis 500 as 33 come down out of turn number four. We are still, however, away from that. We await now this report of taps.

0: The final quiet moments of remembrance have passed us. The crowd stands now in anticipation, well over 200, approaching 300,000. We wait for unofficial estimates here. And the blue Hoosier skies overhead, so welcome here today. We wait now for the final two ceremonies as we count down to the start of the engines. And now the rendering of that most traditional song, Back Home Again in Indiana. And here, the artist in residence from the Indianapolis Opera Company, John Davies, as the crowd stands by, watching, waiting, the crews prepared, the engines ready for start. It quiets for just a moment.
1: Ladies and gentlemen,
0: on the straightaway,
1: it's my
0: now
1: pleasure.
0: All but the crews leave their race cars.
1: The
0: crews themselves poised, ready to anticipate any mechanical problem on their machines. Here we are, that traditional song, Back Home Again in Indiana. John Davies.

0: peppy rendering of Back Home Again in Indiana from the starting line. Now the straightaway is cleared. The pits are all but cleared. Down at the start of the field, those magnificent Chevrolet Corvette pace cars. Yes, it's time as we look behind the master control tower. Not the massive balloons that were prepared a week ago, the helium mostly gone for them. A smaller spectacle, but a spectacle nonetheless, as the balloons are released from behind the master control tower. We go now to the starting line. Here is Luke Walton.
1: We're at the podium in front of the starting field, which is a traditional formation of 11 rows of three, the most expensive array of auto racing equipment in the world, poised for the run for the multi-million dollars, racing's richest purse. The exciting moment is here to start the 1986 500-mile race with those four dramatic words is the chairman of the board of the Indianapolis Motor Speedway, Mrs. Tony Hallman.

0: racing engine on the main stretch at Indianapolis. 1 week late, but the challenge is there. The 70th running of the 500 is about to take place. Ahead, 500 miles of challenge for 33 of the world's finest drivers and fastest cars. Bright yellow strobe lights flash on the back of bright yellow pace cars. The yellow and black trim on the pace cars commemorating the colors of the old Mormon One, the first car to win the Indianapolis 500 75 years ago. General Chuck Yeager, the first man through the sound barrier, sits in the pace car itself. Two other safety cars prepared to lead this field around. The engines are started up and down the field. Each of the crews prepared, ready to go. No indication of any problems with any of the cars as the first cars begin to roll away now. And the front row begins to roll at Indianapolis. We are ready for the 500-mile race. They will roar down this long 5/8 of a mile straightaway. Turn into the banking, 9 degrees, 12 minutes of the first turn. And there, as they turn into that corner, they will come into the sight of 12-year veteran Jerry Baker. Jerry?
1: Well, no matter what happens today, Paul, we have already had one track record. About an hour ago, these Looney Tunes fans of number one started the wave. It took off. It disappeared into the distance. It may yet come back around again. I am midway through this first corner, just below the upper deck with a view looking up the main straightaway all the way to the fourth turn. As I glance to my right, the south short chute comes into view. I can catch a glimpse of the high price suites in two. And what is at one at the same time, the most exhilarating and most dangerous moment of this race, 33 Minute Machines will jam into this 60 foot wide first turn at speeds in excess of 200 miles per hour. It is indeed, perhaps, the most dangerous 15 seconds in all of sport. And Paul Page, I just can't wait to see the first one.
0: Tom Sneva pulls off of the main straightaway just a little bit late, having problems getting rolling. He is under power and rolling now. The field will cross then the short chute at the south end of this giant rectangular racetrack. There, they will come into the view of Howdy Bell, a 25-year veteran who sits atop some corporate VIP suites. Howdy!
2: Thank you, Paul. And boy, we're so excited back here, I can't tell you. It's just magnificent view we have about 50 feet above the track. We're at the south end of this corporate VIP building where the cars will be moving back away from the inside yellow line out toward the wall in these 60-foot wide turns as they go out toward the wall to head up this long 3,330-foot backstretch. Incidentally, turn three is 3 feet higher than turn two, I was told the other day by Bob Laycock, who knows all those kinds of things. But they'll streak up this backstretch, and we'll give you the report right here from an exciting position in turn two where everybody's ready to go.
0: They accelerate then as they leave Howdy Bell. They scream down the long backstretch. Again, 5/8 of a mile, very, very flat. In past years, a position for an announcer was halfway down that backstretch. It is no longer necessary. The laps being right at 45 seconds, they pass so quickly, it's no longer necessary to place an announcer there. But high above the grandstand on the outside of the third turn, or the northeast turn at the speedway, is Larry Henry. Larry is a 6-year veteran of the 500.
3: Paul, it's a gorgeous sight to see these automobiles going by here. I am perched in a small steel platform at the top of Grandstand L, suspended in space. It's a magnificent view I have. To the left of me is turn two, the VIP suites. In front of me, the sweeping curve of turn number three, and then to the right, the north short chute in turn number four. If there was ever a doubt of the fans, the drivers, even the announcers getting pumped up for this great Indianapolis 500-mile race, there is no doubt now. Back home again in Indiana. Then, of course, gentlemen, start your engines. And the sight of these beautiful machines coming by. And, of course, the pace car, General Yeager on board. And instead of black and white checkered flags on the back, what did we see? But Old Glory, the American flag for a great general, the man who led the aerospace industry and so many great records in space, General Yeager driving the pace car. We look for a great race. The fans on their feet standing by here in turn three.
0: Again, the cars accelerate off of the third turn, and they will cross the north short chute. There, they turn into the fourth turn. Options are available to them. They come into the view at that time of Bob Jenkins, an 8-year veteran with our broadcast.
2: Thank you, Paul. Good morning, everyone. Well, we're high atop the Northwest Vista here in turn four. It appears, as has been discussed earlier in the morning, the crowd has returned in full for this historic 500. You know, it seems as though years ending in six have had a lot of historic significance down through the years. 50 years ago on this day, Louis Meyer became the first three-time winner. 40 years ago, this facility was reopened after World War II. 30 years ago, USAC took over as sanctioning body. 20 years ago, a rookie, Graham Hill, took the checkered flag. And 10 years ago, Johnny Rutherford won the shortest 500 in history because of rain. We're thankful that the skies are sunny today, and we're set for Indy 1986. We'll describe all the action for you from here in Turn 4. Paul?
0: The field now rolls off of the second turn on the backstretch, still a lap and a half before they will see the green flag. And they are set to go. 11 rows of three already nicely aligned as the twin Corvette safety cars coming into the third turn now. Just behind them, about 200 yards, is the machine that is the actual pace car of the race, that Chevrolet Corvette, driven by General Chuck Yeager, and the American flag flapping in the breeze at the back of that car as Chuck Yeager gives a wave to the fans as they head into the third turn now. The youngest in the field, Michael Andretti, on the outside of the front row at age 23. The outside of the last row is the oldest, Dick Simon, age 52. A.J. Foyt is 51 as he starts the Indianapolis 500. The stands are absolutely jammed as the twin safety cars now come off of the fourth turn and begin to pull down onto the pit lane, into the pit area. That leaves the lone pace car in front of the starting field. They are aligned. Rick Mears, the pole sitter, his teammate, Danny Sullivan, just alongside. Michael Andretti lags back just a bit as they come off the fourth turn now. The second row comes off the corner, and we begin the pace lap as the pace begins to quicken. General Yeager puts his foot into the throttle. Rick Mears responds. Now Michael Andretti surges ahead. Here comes Danny Sullivan up into the center. One lap now to go, and the 500-mile race will be underway. The rest of the field is laid well back, but the field is ready to go as they come into the view now of Jerry Baker.
1: Paul, the first three rows of this year's field represent seven victories, eight pole position starts, some 9,228 laps turned here at the Speedway, covering 23,070 miles. And the top nine drivers in this year's lineup have led some 1,106 laps during 500 competition. Rick Mears, two-time winner, guides the field through turn one. Last year's winner, Danny Sullivan, alongside. And the youngest runner in this year's gang of 33, 23-year-old Michael Andretti, on the outside of the fastest starting row in the history of the Indianapolis 500. Then inside, Ray Hall, Unser Sr., Kevin Cogan, then Tom Stever, Roberto Guerrero, and Al Unser Jr. Howdy Bell's got him in view in turn number two.
2: Well, the leaders are a little bit ahead of the rest of the field as they come through turn two, but as you look at row four, we see that 66 Skull Bandit from last year's ninth place finisher, Ed Pym, that dark green machine. Emerson Fittipaldi in the Marlboro March, that bright, bright red and white. Johnny Rutherford, sixth last year, and a three-time winner here in that red and tan car. Then Randy Lanier in row five. Poncho Carter, last year's pole sitter. Jacques Villeneuve in that white number 81 machine. Danny Angais, Jose Legarza, and Tony Bettenhausen round out row number six. And they should be rapidly approaching the third turn up there. And Larry Henry, I'm sure, can see them.
3: Well, now the field is in control of pole sitter Rick Mears. General Chuck Yeager is gone in the pace car. The number four Pennzoil March going by now. A smoke bomb has been set off on the back straightaway. We have red smoke running across the back straightaway. Cars are coming through. That might delay the start. We'll have to wait and see. The back row is beginning to form, and of course towards the back, we have A.J. Foyt in towards the back, and also Mario Andretti towards the back of the field. We'll be watching them very closely. They're in four.
0: In the fourth turn now, the pace car remains out on the straightaway. A red smoke bomb was displayed on the backside of the course, and one car is off on the side. Tom Sneva's car, it appears to be Larry Henry.
3: We do have that smoke bomb down here. It is just inside the inside fence, about three-quarters of the way down the back straightaway. Some fan, I would assume, has thrown it across the fence. It is still pumping smoke out there. Some of the safety crews walking down toward it right now, trying to get that taken care of. But the drivers, as they came through on that last pace lap, could not even see coming through down there. So that is a major problem we have here on the back straightaway.
0: We also have Tom Sneva's machine off by the edge of the course. Something obviously wrong with it. Sneva is out of the car. Bobby Unser, you've been watching.
4: Well, I don't know what happened back there, but Tom's car is very definitely bent. The left front corner's been in on the car very badly, and he definitely will not be starting the race, that I can assure you.
0: So a problem for Tom Sneva here at the start of the 500-mile race. A 32-car field. Howdy Bell, can you see Tom Sneva?
2: Yes, I can, Paul. I was looking down at the red bomb. Apparently, Tom was trying to scrub his tires here, and My guess is that something must have let go because the car did a almost what you'd say a 90-degree left turn and went right into the inside wall here. And as you say, the front end of the machine is bent. Tom's out there looking at it, and very frustrating situation at this moment, I'm sure. He's just about 20% up the backstretch on the inside wall.
0: So the start delayed last week by rain, delayed once again, this time a problem with Tom Sneva's car. Let's go down to the Sneva pits, Gary Gerald.
5: Paul, the crew is as mystified as anyone. They're searching for information. A USAC official has just come over. They're mystified totally. They don't know what's happened. They're now on radio, apparently trying to achieve radio communication with Sneva. Meanwhile, they only stand here with hands on hips, frustrated, and wait.
0: Well, Tom Sneva is already out of the car. Bobby Unser, you continue to watch.
4: Well, Tom, my guess would be in this particular case that, you know, when they get ready to start these races, they load up the brakes really hard, press on them real hard, and get the turbocharger spinning. In other words, they'll run about 75% of max power with the brakes on. So as when they start the race, it goes real quick. In this particular case, the most likely thing has happened is he broke a drive axle. One of the rear axles probably broke.
0: There has been a concern about CV joints in the rear axles, Bobby.
4: Well, that's one of the problems that they have had, mainly with the
0: Bobby, the red flag is being displayed at the start-finish line. The red flag is out at Indianapolis. They're going to roll this field to a stop. So already delayed by rain, they're going to do it again. I assume they have to. The concern is fuel as well as the car on the backstretch.
4: Well, that's what it's all going to be about. They just can't add these extra laps because they only give them fuel to run three pace laps and 200 laps in the race. So they're going to have to give the guys a little bit more fuel to give them a chance to refuel back up in the cars now.
0: Well, General Yeager is going to earn his money here today. He's going to get a few extra laps in, more than he anticipated, as the Corvette pace car now rolls to a stop. They begin to try to slow the field down. Yeager has slowed the car substantially. The starting row is right behind. Rick Mears, the pole sitter, has them under control. They're going to bring them right back to the original positions they sat in just before the engines were started. So the field is being stopped, absent the 33 car of Tom Sneva.
6: Okay, Paul, well, we've got this is something new. We've never had this happen before. We've had red flags at the start because of accidents of one level or another. We've had major accidents, of course. We've also had slight incidents. In 1970, the race was delayed by about 20 to 25 minutes, as I recall. They pushed the cars off, and when they were coming around for what should have been the green flag, Jim Malloy, starting on the outside of the third row, had a suspension failure, and the car spun across in front of the rest of the field, and nobody was hit by him. But they brought the cars to a halt on the straightaway, and then they had a few minutes while they allowed them to refuel, and I think they put, you know, they like 3 or 4 gallons in each car. But as far as this, I don't know that we know yet whether the red flag is because of the smoke bomb or because of Tom Sneva, or whether, in fact, those two are related or not.
0: Well, the red flag is definitely out. This race has not been started. They were on the pace lap. There was a large, looked like a military smoke bomb, erupted on the inside of the fence, on the inside of the backstretch. At the same time, distracted by that, we were distracted, not the drivers. Tom Sneva apparently veered to the inside. It is not clear what happened there, but he was sitting against the wall and out of the car rather early on. The straightaway has fallen silent again. The crews now run to aid their drivers and vehicles to make sure that all is well and that the situation is status quo in the cars. Now, the cars, Bobby, will have picked up some heat, but not enough really to affect anything.
4: No, in fact, if anything, it was a nice favor for them because they got all their gear oils warmed up, their engine oil warmed up, and the wheel bearings all loosened up a little bit, so it's actually going to be better for them. It was almost like having a couple of fast laps. It's going to be interesting, Paul, to try to figure out here now. If they don't put fuel in the cars, my guess is that the officials may go to work and call it possibly 3 or 4 laps already into the race in order to have the fuel mileage come out like it should have in the beginning.
0: Let's go down to the pits now. Gary Gerald.
5: We're standing down here right alongside Emerson Fittipaldi's car with crew chief Gary Robazzini. Gary, if we can get a quick word, what does this mean to your team? Does it affect any strategy at all relating to fuel?
7: No, it doesn't. Right now, we're just going to make sure we don't have any punctures, any tires, and we'll wait for the green again.
5: If I can lean down here, Emo, did you see anything that related to Tom Sneva? Can you tell us what happened?
8: Oh, you know, I think something broke on his car because he's just warming up the tires, and he spun off, he hit the wall. Very slowly, actually, and nobody touched him.
5: Thank you. Emerson Fittipaldi as we creep alongside with the car, Paul.
9: All right, Gary Gerald, let's go a little further down the pits. Lou Palmer is standing by.
10: Well, Phil Casey, we're back in the pits. We hadn't expected to talk so soon. I talked to Roberto earlier. What does this do? What are you doing right now besides waiting?
11: Just waiting. I guess Tom hit the inside wall. It, you know, it doesn't make any difference. The race will start. You know, it hasn't started, so it's just like starting all over again.
10: Now, this doesn't make fuel a more critical factor for you later in the day?
11: Well, yes. They'll give us more in the fuel tank, but it doesn't hurt us. We'll have to make a stop earlier now and then go away from our plan a little bit.
10: All right, they will upgrade your fuel supply, though, to account for these laps.
11: Yes, in the pit tank, but not in the car on the racetrack.
10: Fair enough. Phil Casey, and the way it is now, Paul, just waiting.
9: For the start of the Indianapolis 500, twice delayed by rain, now delayed as a result of an incident involving Tom Sneva, his car veering to the inside wall. No indication as to what happened, whether or not he actually struck the wall. Nevertheless, Sneva is out of the car. Let's go back down to the pits. Tom Sneva's team car is driven by Ed Pym. Perhaps we can get some information there.
5: Well, Paul, we're down here alongside Ed, and Ed had a good view of what happened. Can you tell us what you saw?
12: Well, Gary, I don't really know what the heck happened there. We were exiting turn two. We knew we were going to get to start that lap, and Tom appeared to start warming his tires up, and as we exited turn two, he was warming it up quite vigorously, and it looked to me like either a turbo must have, you know, stuck open or something broke on the car, but he just drove it straight into the walls. I couldn't believe my eyes.
5: Strange occurrence. That's the teammate of Tom Sneva, who is the first casualty, and we have yet to get the green flag.
9: All right, let's go a little further down the pit area. One more observation. Here is Lou Palmer.
10: Well, what we have at the moment is a general getting ready. All of the crews, at least at this end, at the south end of the track, the front of the field, have the battery carts out. They've got the inertial starters ready to be put in place when that call is held. So we've got power to power up the engines. There are no changes going on in any of the car configurations. The tires stay as they are. The fuel, as Phil Casey explained, that they have in the tank is what they'll start with. They'll upgrade that fuel supply in the tanks later in the course of the running, so they'll get more, but they're going to start with a shortened supply by the number of laps we had run so far under what was a yellow light. Paul?
9: Thank you, Lou Palmer. So the 70th running of the Indianapolis 500 is delayed. Stay tuned for the greatest spectacle in racing. This is Paul Page. We are back live at the Indianapolis Motor Speedway under a delayed start. The situation is that during the warm-up and the pace lap, suddenly Tom Sneva's car number 33 veered to the inside wall. It was described moments ago for you by Ed Pym, his teammate, and the car did strike the wall. There is damage to the car, and we are now being notified that as a result of damaged suspension, car number 33 is out of the Indianapolis 500-mile race. So Tom Sneva, one win to his credit at Indianapolis, will not even see the green flag today. A most remarkable situation, as Donald Davidson noted to you just a few moments ago. A three-time winner of the 500 sits by his car, and Lou Palmer is there.
10: In fact, he's not sitting by the car. We're walking to the shade of the pylon. That's not much here, John Rutherford, but it's at least a little cooler.
13: Well, every little bit helps.
10: Yeah, what happened, do you know?
13: Well, I saw a green car, and I thought it might have been Pym because he's starting in my row, take off in the grass and make contact with the inside wall coming out of turn two. And then I called on the radio and said it was Pym. And then I saw Pym pull up beside in the 66 car, and I knew it was Sneva then because he's got the only other green car. And I don't have a clue what started it, except I saw him on the track, and then suddenly he had two wheels in the grass and was gone.
10: So now what we have is a car that was ready to go racing and a driver that was ready to take it. Does this change anything at all or just delay it?
13: Only our fuel strategy as far as the fuel. Now we don't have it in the car, so we'll have to stop a little earlier probably than we would have normally. I think we'll be seeing pit stops if we get a yellow at maybe as early as 10 laps. So it changes that part of it, but the rest of it's still 200 laps to go.
10: But a try, and I shouldn't pin you, but the fact that it's going to be a quick fuel stop, does that mean the first 10 laps are a sprint or an idle?
13: No, it always is. You know what the first laps at Indy are when they drop the green, so I don't think it'll be any different. Everybody will still be thinking conservation for the distance, so I really feel like it's going to be a normal deal.
10: John, thank you for your time. I don't know that I would give it if I were in your position. It must be tense and tight, but Johnny Rutherford's ready to go racing. And as you see now, Paul, fuel truck is coming from south to north. The only vehicle I trust we'll see all day today heading the wrong way in the pits. They are topping up the tanks, and so a clue to when we'll get going here will be when that fueling is completed and the truck is out of the way.
9: I think we should add that the fuel truck is inching its way the wrong way up the pits. They will have to top off the fuel tanks for each of the cars. They are doing that at this moment. On the main straightaway once again, Chuck Marlowe is with A.J. Foyt.
14: A.J., we stand waiting for the green flag, and I would assume, just like all your race drivers, the anxieties begin to build and mount. All of a sudden, we see the yellow and then the red. How did you feel when you saw that?
15: Well, you know, I didn't know exactly what happened. I knew the 33 car hit the fence over in two on the inside fence. I didn't know what happened, and they made the right call.
14: A.J., the fairness about this is indicated as we watch this fuel tank come along here to top up your tanks. That's going to give all of you an even start.
15: Right. I think that'd be good.
14: My friend, I want to see the green for you. Have a good, successful day. The best of fortunes.
15: Thank you.
9: A.J. Foyt, back in the garage area. Activity being noted. Bob Forbes is there. Bob?
16: Oh, they're working very hard on the Tom Sneva backup car, and they're apparently trying to get the suspension changed. And we have four or five of the mechanics. If I can get in here and ask one of them, could you tell me what you're doing?
17: I'm taking off the rear suspension support to the engine right here.
16: How much time have you got?
17: Supposedly 45 minutes, 35 minutes, who knows?
16: Okay, Paul, they say they've got 35 to 45 minutes, and they're really doing some work here, so they're still going to try to get Tom Sneva back in action.
9: All right, so they work on the backup car. We'll keep track of that and find out what the official opinion of the use of that car might be. Let's go back down to the pits and Gary Gerald.
5: Paul, we're standing down here. Both Danny Sullivan and Rick Mears are out of their car. Roger Penske has just come up. Now, as Roger walks back, we'll get a quick word with the defending champion of this race. Danny, a most unusual week and now a most unusual start. How is this affecting you and your team?
18: Well, I mean, you know, it's just another delay, and it's not a big deal. I guess everything's warmed up, and I guess we'll go. I'm not sure exactly how it's going to work and the number of laps we're going to get now on the restart. I think it's just going to be two. It was unfortunate for Tom, but maybe we all learned a lesson, too. You got to be a little bit careful still. Maybe that time off is hurting everybody.
5: Well, that was one of the things that immediately came to mind, and there was immediate conjecture. They say you guys are pros, and, of course, these delays and so forth don't mean anything about the whole business of psyching up for the race. Once again, you're being tested.
18: Well, that's right. So I don't know if it was that problem. I mean, you know, really, until you talk to Tom and find out exactly what happened, you know, I don't know if anything broke or what. So whether the word was he just kind of lost it on the trying to get it. Maybe the tires were too cold or something, but I don't know yet. It was all behind us, and we thought the yellow and the false start was just because of there was a smoke bomb that went off out the back. But, you know, I feel for him.
5: Quick question. I watched the perspiration come down off your forehead, yet to run a lap under green. It's going to be a long, hot afternoon, is it not?
18: I think so, but it's good. I think this is to everybody just getting used to it. You know, you need to build up a little sweat right at the beginning, open those pores when you put on all the suit and stand out here. Hopefully when we get running, we'll cool down a little bit.
5: Well, that's the defending champion, Danny Sullivan, standing alongside the Miller American, Paul.
9: So the situation is, in the garage area, they work feverishly on Tom Sneva's backup car. The assumption is that the rules would allow the positioning of that car at the back of the 500 field. It is Tom Sneva that turned in front of his teammate Ed Pym. You heard that description earlier and suddenly veered to the inside wall and involved then in an accident with that car. The car damaged and in suspension. It cannot run. Another view of that accident. Emerson Fittipaldi is with Lou Palmer.
10: Yeah, Emerson Fittipaldi is down here now, in fact, exchanging stories with Randy Lanier and looking over earplugs. Hello, did you have a view of what went on out there?
19: I think Tom was just trying to warm up the tires. Very slowly, actually, and then he lost, went into the grass, and the car just slid into the Amco.
10: So now we have a long delay, and it means something to your day, but just what? Does this change anything at all, or is this just a brand new beginning?
19: For me, it was just right, because I lost my earplug on the left ear. I was trying to put in the warm-up lap, and now it's going to be all right for the race.
10: Oh, somebody up there likes you. And poor Tom's got something to say about it. Randy, how about you? You have a view of everything that went on. Randy Lanier.
20: It looked like he was late to start, and I think he was a little anxious to get in his spot. It looked like he'd already gotten in his spot. I think he just, you know, gave a little gas and anxious to get in his spot, and it's either something broke or he got a tire off in the grass, because he had it all the way to the right, and it just kept going straight. So once you get in the grass, it's nothing you can do.
10: Well, on this positive, sunny day, then, what good did this do you? Emerson Fittipaldi got an earplug to put back in. Did this do you any good or any harm?
20: No, it does us no harm. They gave us extra gas in the pits. We'll be ready to race as soon as they go green again.
10: Okay, our quickest rookie qualifier, I think. Yeah, Randy Lanier, he's here.
9: All right, the starting field, some are out of their cars, other remain strapped in their machines, waiting for official word on when we will start the Indianapolis 500. Stay tuned for the greatest spectacle in racing. So now on the straightaway, they're asking drivers to please return to their cars. They would like to get this 500-mile race underway just as fast as possible. Let's see if we can speak with one of them who has remained strapped in his car. Michael Andretti, the starter on the outside of the front row, is with Gary Gerald.
5: We can lean down in here as Barry Green moves back. Michael, you elected to stay in your car all the while. Any particular reason you didn't get out and stretch?
1: Well, I just hate to break it up. You know, I have all my concentration now, and I just want to sit here. I've sit in cars longer than this.
5: All right. He's remarkably patient. There's a smile underneath that balaclava. I'm sure I can see it dancing in his eyes, Paul. He continues to wait. And that fuel truck is making great progress as they head north through the pits.
9: They continue to try to move the cars into position. They are in position to move the drivers back to the cockpits. And in the pit area itself, this is an apprehensive time. They were prepared for a start. It did not occur. Sally Larvick is with Bobby Rahal's wife, Debbie.
21: Debbie Rahal, Paul, waiting as the other wives are for the start of this race. Debbie, what does a delayed start do to the team and do to you?
22: I think for the team, in a funny way, it almost breaks up the tension. It gives you another few minutes to relax. But as far as the team goes and the drivers, we've waited a week already. And I think if you're a good driver, you just can't let it get to you. Because racing is a very mental sport. You just have to get on with it.
21: What do you think Bobby's thoughts are right now?
22: Well, I don't want to listen to his mouth, I'll tell you that. But, no, I think he's just sitting there and just taking it very philosophically. That's all you can really do about this.
21: Debbie Rahal waiting for this race to start. Paul?
9: And just up the way, Ron Carroll has another point of view from yet another driver. Ron?
23: And we're standing alongside Gary Bettenhausen. Gary, I understand that right from the very start, right on this parade lap, you saw something pretty odd.
24: Well, yes, when Tom went by me, as you know, he failed to start with everybody else and had to come up through the pack. And when Tom went by me going down the backstretch, I noticed that it looked like the left rear wheel on his car had an excessive amount of positive camber in it. And I just noticed it, and it looked awful odd to me. So I don't know if there was something wrong with the race car or what happened.
23: Okay, and you said one other thing about these rookies out here.
24: Well, I think this is kind of good for them. It'll take a little of the pressure off them, and, you know, we keep practicing this thing until we get it right.
23: Good luck, Gary. Paul?
9: All right, an official point of view. We return to the pit area. Chuck Marlowe.
14: And I'm down here with the technical director, Jack Beckley. Jack, the status of his car, and can he return? Can Sneva return to the lineup?
25: From what I understand, the steward's decision is that the car is severely damaged, and it has gone through the infield and is back out, is out of the race officially.
14: All right, now how about the backup car? Is that an eligibility?
25: I don't think so at this moment.
14: That car was not certified before we came in, is that correct?
25: Well, I can't answer that right off the hand, but right off this quick, but nothing has been said about it, bringing it out.
14: All right, so Sneva's car today.

0: the tub is not damaged, we can do it relatively quickly. But we're still, as yet, we haven't seen the car, so we don't really know what is or is not damaged on the car.
1: It does not look promising, probably, then.
0: Well, we're not going to give up until until they tell us we're out.
1: Okay, good luck.
0: Okay, thank you.
2: All right, Tom Sneva's crew, they have not yet given up. They hope to get the car back and get it repaired. Stay tuned for the greatest spectacle in racing. This is Paul Page. We are back live at the Indianapolis Motor Speedway. And these crowds, they really keep themselves occupied. Jerry Baker is watching in the first turn. Despite the delay, they're having a great time.
3: It is absolutely unbelievable. Paul, down the main straightaway, this is a solid stand down the main straight into number one. Then when it hits into the short chute, there's a big gap in there, maybe 100, 250 feet. It jumped the gap. The wave kept on going, and the fans over here where I am just went nuts when that happened. Then it jumped the next wave, and a thing went clear over to where Howdy Bell is down that backstretch. They're having a great time here at the Speedway. Now we can just get some doggone cars to run.
2: All right. It's tremendous as it goes around the Speedway and faster than the cars now in the Tower Terrace. Directly in front of us, the wave goes. Let's go down to the pit area. Chuck Marlowe is standing by. The indication is, now, Chuck, correct me as I run through this if we have any problem. The drivers are restrapped in their cars. We will restart the engines. We will have two laps to warm up until a green flag behind the pace car. And then we will go for 500 miles, counting with lap number one of the 200. Is that correct?
4: That appears to be the way it is right now, Paul, but circumstances have changed it in the past. I guess we're looking right now at a firm start as the wave goes by us. It's encouraging to see at least the fans can keep themselves occupied while we're still waiting for the green flag and at least at this moment to hear the start of the engines. But for that start, we're going to be coming down to the IMS vice president in charge of the foundation, Tony George, of course, the grandson of Tony Holman.
2: All right, Chuck Marlowe is standing by there, ready to handle that situation when it develops. There are umbrellas up and down the main stretch. Not for rain, though. That's not a possibility. The umbrellas are up to protect the drivers from the hot Indiana sun. As you can hear the roar of the crowd in the background, as now they're trying to synchronize the wave between the grandstands on the inside of the main stretch and the grandstands on the outside of the main stretch. And I suspect before the day is over, we will see perhaps a record lap wave from the grandstands around the track. Jerry Baker is keeping track of the wave statistics here at the Speedway, a new statistic to be kept for the Indianapolis 500-mile race. There are 32 cars situated on the main stretch. They are ready to take the green flag for the 500. They were ready 30 minutes ago, but then Tom Sneva veered to the inside, brushed up against the wall, damaged his car. They are feverishly working in the garage area to have the parts ready to hopefully repair that car. But our understanding of the rules is such that once the car has left the race course, then it cannot be repaired. The pits, of course, are considered part of the race course. If it's pulled in through the infield area and back into the garages, then it would not be a legal entrant in the field. We continue to wait for official confirmation of that. Let's go down near the front row now. Gary Gerald is there.
5: Well, we're just eyeballing these drivers as they've gotten back into the cockpits. Michael Andretti, as we mentioned a few moments ago on the STP lean machine, did not get out of the car. He is wearing a cool suit or at least a cool hat. It is going to be a very warm afternoon. Danny Sullivan, middle of the front row, not wearing any type of cooling attire. His crew tells us that they believe he's one of the best in the heat. Rick Mears, who starts from the pole position, has a little vent that has been built into the right side of the cockpit cage, and it directs air into a tube that is sealed directly into the front or the chest area below the helmet of his suit. So you've got no cooling in the middle, you've got a primitive type of cooling for the pole sitter Mears, and you've got some modern technology on the head under the helmet of Michael Andretti as they try to keep cool on what's going to be a long, obviously, and a very hot afternoon.
2: Well, the crowd continues to enjoy themselves as the refueling truck now backs slowly down through the pit area. Its job of refilling the top of the fuel tanks in the pits now complete. And remember, the situation is that there is limited amount of fuel for the 500. It's a very precise measurement. So once the race was delayed by now two laps, they had to top off those fuel tanks to give the crews adequate fuel. Let's go back down to the straightaway. Lou Palmer is standing by.
6: Now, back here with the people. We've got history here. We've had the first

0: major wave at the Indianapolis Motor Speedway, and I have the last man in the wave. What's it like to be part of this?
1: Oh, great. Really is. Super.
0: Where are you from?
1: Canton, Ohio.
0: You came a long way to wave, but it was worth it. And were you here last week?
1: No, I wasn't.
0: These are somebody else's tickets.
1: Yes, they are.
0: So he could have been the last man in the first wave at Indianapolis, and you did it instead. Congratulations, Paul.
2: All right, let's go back to the pit area. We seem to be ready. Chuck Marlowe.
3: All right, we are waiting down here just momentarily. They are silencing the crowd. The pit area is beginning to calm down just a little bit. The Valvoline truck is almost off the track. It is moving down toward Gasoline Alley. Once again, as many times you've heard from all our reporters around the track, the skies are fair, a little bit of cloudy condition to the south of the field, the south of the track itself, but it will be no cause for alarm because we're under sunny skies and we're anxiously awaiting this moment where Tony George of the IMS, Indianapolis Motor Speedway, will utter the restart words.
2: The crowd waiting quietly. And now, it's time. Let's go back to Chuck.
3: Here's Tony George.
4: Gentlemen, restart your engines.
2: And the crowd liked that one even more than the original one. As a cheer goes up and you can hear the cackle of the Cosworth racing engine. Several Buicks sound out their roar, and that Chevrolet, that brand new Chevrolet racing engine, roars from the second row. We are ready to go racing at Indianapolis. And 32 cars will answer this green flag 2 laps from now. As the front field is ready to go, the pace car is ready. Chuck Yeager at the wheel of that pace car, getting a few extra laps in before the start of the 500. The spirits soar here at the Speedway as we are ready to go racing, hopefully to a clean green start at the Indianapolis Motor Speedway. The pace car rolls away now, and Tom Sneva has come back into the pit area, and he is dressed in his civilian clothes, so they have given up any chance of considering a start for the 500 as the field rolls away. Let's go to Jerry Baker, turn one.
5: Well, the first row has gone by, Paul. It is Michael Andretti at age of 23, the youngest driver in this field, who edges out ever so slightly on the outer edge. In the middle, Danny Sullivan now scoots into the lead, just getting the tires rewarmed. Rick Mears very solidly in that front row position now, wiggling and waggling, getting his tires warmed up. The entire 33-car field, Paul, just now moving by. George Snyder, the last to pass me. So far, so good.
2: On to the second turn. Howdy Bell.
6: Thank you very much, Paul, as Danny Sullivan is leading the pack at this moment as he's warming up his tires in a way similar to what Mr. Sneva was doing a while ago. Just trying to get that rubber warmed up a little bit. The wave that's going on over here in turn two currently is the waving of all of these colorful racing flags at the top of this huge vista to my left here in the southeast turn. The wind has picked up, I'd say, dramatically over here. It's almost directly out of the west, blowing across this turn now. We'll have to wait and see if it will have any effect on these beautiful machines as they come off of turn two and head up the backstretch.
2: On the backstretch now, the field. Let's check in with Bob Forbes, who has Tom Sneva in sight. Bob? Well, moments ago, Bob Forbes was near Tom Sneva, who is dressed back in his civilian clothes, and comes out now to join us as a spectator for the 500. Let's go to turn. Let's talk now. Bob Forbes has Tom Sneva. Well, we thought we had Bob Forbes again. He came in for just a moment, so we'll hopefully talk to Tom Sneva before this day is done. They're in the north chute now, and they come back around the fourth turn, and they will have then one lap to the green flag. One lap to the green flag as the pace car is now in the fourth turn. Bob Jenkins, are you with us?
5: The field moving before me. The drivers again scuffing in those tires, getting set to go. The field at this point is bunched closer than it was at the first start of the race, and let's hope they stay that way, because in one more lap we should be going green for the 500.
2: Looks like a tighter start, perhaps a better start, as Chuck Yeager now hits the throttle once again, picks up the pace a bit on the main stretch, and we should now be one lap ahead. Wayne Sweeney, the starter, waves to the field, shows an indication that there is one lap now to the green flag as Rick Mears, Michael Andretti surge ahead. Danny Sullivan lags back just a little. The rest of the rows begin to form up on the main stretch. Johnny Rutherford looks for a fourth win and waves to his fans on the main stretch. Jerry Baker, pick him up.
5: Just now going by in front of me. Again, a very tight formation with that front threesome of Mears, Sullivan, and Andretti. Row two a little bit draggled now. They will shape that up. Row three, of course, is minus the driver, Tom Stevens. So that's a twosome going through there. And again, for the fans watching and wondering, that wiggling of those tires is it's pre-planned to get the tires warmed up. And I think, Paul, this time we're going to make it in pretty good shape. How do you have the look over number two over there?
6: They're beautiful coming through here. And under this great Hoosier sky today, it's a rainbow of color. No kidding. As we see little Al coming by now. Roberto Guerrero, and there's Ed Pym and Emerson Fittipaldi. And right now, let's go back to Paul.
2: Well, Dick Simon darted into the pits for just a moment, made an adjustment on the car, and as they roll now down the backstretch, Dick Simon hurries to join this field. 32 cars will start this 500, absent Tom Sneva. The field now begins to form up as they roll down to the center of the backstretch, and they can be seen from turn three and Larry Henry.
7: The first two rows in perfect formation right now. They are under the command once again of Rick Mears. The pace car already in four and exiting. So Rick Mears in charge of the field. He'll bring them down to the green. There's the first row rolling by. Mears on the inside. Sullivan in the middle. Michael Andretti on the outside. Row two forming up. Then, of course, a missing formation because of Tom Sneva not being in this field. The speed picking up a little bit quicker. The pole sitter in turn number four.
8: Johnny Rutherford says General Chuck Yeager is his hero. He has the pace car off the track to call the start of the 500. Here's the voice of the 500, Paul Page.
2: The first roll rolls off of the fourth turn, and now they watch for the green flag. The green flag flies. Rick Mears accelerates. Michael Andretti comes ahead, and the race is underway.
5: They will tell you the outside of the front row is the place to start, and Michael Andretti proved it. Andretti is first. There is Rick Mears second. Danny Sullivan third. A battle for third. Honey, you got it number two.
6: It's Michael Andretti, Rick Mears, and then we have Danny Sullivan as they head up the backstretch in good single file. They should be getting to Larry Henry now. Larry, how do you see him?
7: Michael Andretti, who has never led a lap here at the Indianapolis 500, has a five-car length lead over Rick Mears. Then several car lengths back to Kevin Coogan. It's Danny Sullivan Andretti on his way to four.
8: Lap. Mears is running second. Then Kevin Coogan as they come onto the straightaway.
2: The Graco STP lead machine soars down the main straightaway, and Michael Andretti leads the first lap. Rick Mears right behind. Kevin Coogan, Danny Sullivan, Bobby Rahal, and Al Unser Jr. puts a pass on his father, Gary Baker.
5: There's a tremendous battle for the number four spot, and number 30, Al Unser Jr. made a sensational move just as they came into number one. Over to number two, and Honey Bell.
6: Danny Sullivan is fourth. Then in the fifth spot is Bobby Rahal as they get up to three now.
7: Michael Andretti in clear control of this race. Now a seven-car length lead on Rick Mears. Coogan on back, then Sullivan. Then comes along Bobby Rahal and Al Unser Jr.
8: It looks to be a very safe pace. Everybody is in single-file formation as they come through turn number four for the second time. It's still Michael Andretti, your leader.
2: The field was well strung out coming to the start. Michael Andretti flashes across the line. Rick Mears, Kevin Coogan, Danny Sullivan, Bobby Rahal, Al Unser Jr., and his father, followed by Roberto Guerrero and Ed Pym, Jerry Baker.
5: Talking about the lead that Michael Andretti has, I have a stopwatch on him, Paul. It's 1.16 seconds. It's not that big a lead, but he's out front as they hit down number two.
6: He maintains that lead as they head up the backstretch. Larry Henry, they're coming to you very quickly.
7: Michael Andretti out in the clean air in the STP Craco lean machine. He has got about a 15-car length lead on Rick Mears, who stretched it out on Kevin Coogan.
8: It is still Michael Andretti. Meanwhile, his father, Mario Andretti, has moved into 23rd position here in the 500.
2: These are true race fans at the 500. They cheer as Michael Andretti flashes across the line again. Rick Mears is in pursuit. Kevin Coogan continues in third, Jerry Baker.
5: Yes, and I'm amazed how much rubber they have laid down in the groove up here, Paul. It was almost non-existent after a week's-long rain, but now with a 1 2100-second lead, it is still young Michael Andretti and running like he's on a string right now.
6: And the lead continues with Michael Andretti and then Mears and Kevin Coogan, and they pulled out a little bit farther ahead of the fourth-place machine.
7: There goes Michael Andretti now. Rick Mears going by. We have to wait for third-place Kevin Coogan. That's how fast they're going in the lead.
8: It is still Michael Andretti and then Rick Mears, followed by Kevin Cogan. Then a long stretch of racetrack before we get back to the number one car of Danny Sullivan.
2: Rick Mears closes in on Michael Andretti, and they are running at a record pace. Get this, the record belonged to Rick Mears from 1984 at 194.8 miles an hour. The first lap was run at 202.1 miles an hour. Let's go over to the third turn now. Larry Henry, pick him up.
7: Here they come again. Michael Andretti, what a pace he's setting here at the early stages of the 500, but Mears is reeling him in just a little bit as they flash by here. Kevin Cogan's got a long way to go, almost a complete turn to make up. They're already in turn four.
8: And Jeff Brabham has come into the pits while the leaders flash by me. There is a tremendous amount of racetrack between the first and fourth position.
2: They're running away with the 500, Michael Andretti and Rick Mears. And A.J. Foyt just turned his 10,000th mile in competition at the Indianapolis 500, the only four-time winner. And on the main straightaway, Ed Pym weaves his way up through traffic, moving around Al Unser Sr. Six laps are complete at the Indianapolis 500 now. Now on lap number 10, there is a $25,000 prize for the leader. Michael Andretti said he's going to pick that money up, and he's beginning to prove it. No surprise to veteran race fans on Michael Andretti. He knows how to start well, and he really got the jump on this one, Bobby Unser.
9: Well, he certainly did. Michael's on a hot spell. He's on a hot streak right now. They had one big change in that team, and that big change was the chief mechanic this year. Greco has never had a year like they're having so far. If it continues on, Barry Green has made a big effort to the team, been a big gain to the team, and if it continues on like this, he's going to have a super year all year long.
2: Stay tuned for the greatest spectacle in racing. This is Paul Page. We are back live at the Indianapolis Motor Speedway. Michael Andretti continues to lead. Rick Mears is in second place. Kevin Cogan is in third. Bobby Rahal has moved up to fourth. Now, the situation with Tom Sneva, the reason for the delayed start. Let's talk with Tom Sneva now, who's with Bob Forbes.
10: Yes, Paul, we have him in the garage. Tom, a lot of people conjectured as to what happened, what did happen.
11: We're not sure. You know, we're just, accelerating down the back straightaway at maybe 60 or 70 miles an hour, and the thing just turned to the left.
10: And it just automatically went left without you even trying to.
11: Yeah, I wasn't trying to drive it into the wall.
10: I know, but I mean, you just couldn't control the wheel then.
11: No, I mean, something turned it sideways, and then, then we're on the grass, and, you know, there's nothing you can do.
10: Well, I know it's a great disappointment, but you're handling it well.
11: Well, it's tough.
10: I know it is. Thank you, Tom.
2: Tom Sneva, a spectator at the Indianapolis 500-mile race. Michael Andretti has completed eight laps of the Indianapolis 500. He is just 5 miles away from $25,000, the first major prize in this Indianapolis 500. 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And Michael Andretti continues to run well out in front. They started back in the field. Now A.J. Foyt has moved up to 15th. And Mario Andretti has moved up to 20th. But let's go to the pits at the moment. Gary Gerald.
12: Well, just moments ago, Chuck Sprague and the crew here, led by Derek Walker, laid out full rubber, anticipating a stop by Danny Sullivan. They had in on the pit board. They withdrew the sign. He continues on the track, but he's backpedaling. We understand there's a vibration. We anticipate that he may be in for a change of tires at any time.
2: We watch for Danny Sullivan as Michael Andretti is still leading the Indianapolis 500-mile race. Rick Mears is still running in second place. Michael Andretti is literally running away with this 500. Rick Mears tries to chase them down. They are engaging back marker traffic now. 204.5 miles an hour. The average speed to lap number four. The average speed to lap number four. And Michael Andretti is now $25,000 richer as he leads at the completion of lap number 10. Now to give you the rundown for the first 10 laps of the Indy 500, here is John DeCamp.
13: Leading the race in car number one is Michael Andretti, in car number 18 is Michael Andretti. Second in car number four, Rick Mears. In third spot in car number seven, Kevin Cogan. In fourth spot in car number three, Bobby Rahal. In fifth place in car number 30, Al Unser Jr. Sixth place, car number one, Danny Sullivan. Seventh place, car number five, Roberto Guerrero. Eighth place, car number 66, Ed Pym. Ninth place, car number 20, Emerson Fittipaldi. And in 10th spot, car number 11, Al Unser Sr. Paul?
2: All right, Michael Andretti continues to lead in the Krako STP lean machine. We're back live at the Indianapolis Motor Speedway. Mario Andretti just veered to the inside on the main stretch. Jerry Baker.
5: He is down inside the white and the yellow line, Paul. Now moving very, very, very slowly through number one, heading into that 660-foot short chute that makes up that little area in there. Now moving toward number two, and I think he's just about out of power. I think could probably right now, Honey Bell can see him better than I can.
6: As a matter of fact, yes, as a matter of fact, we can, Jerry. He is still below the yellow line on the apron. Halfway through the turn, coming almost to an absolute dead stop. He's getting past one of the safety trucks, which is parked inside, as they get ready to pull out. And he's still coasting. He's probably not going more than about 30
2: miles an hour. Yellow
6: flag
2: is out for Mario Andretti. The yellow flag is out.
6: He's pulling off of the grass, onto the grass, I should say, as the safety trucks come here. We'll keep an eye on him and see what they do. He's now stopped directly in front of the VIP suites, Paul, here in turn two.
2: Mario Andretti was in 21st place and then suddenly roared to a stop. The yellow flag is now out. So we have caution at the Indianapolis Motor Speedway on lap number 14 as a result of Mario Andretti, who veered to the inside on the main stretch. And Bobby Unser, that means it's probably time for a whole series of stops.
9: Yes, Paul. In fact, we already have one car in the pits. We're going to see a flock of probably all the cars are going to pit right now.
2: We wait for them to do that. Let's go down to Chuck Marlowe in Mario Andretti's pit.
3: We're down in Mario's pit, and the comment that was made to me just a moment ago was that Mario said just as he came by us, it just went dead. No further explanation, just it just went dead.
2: Let's go further up the pits. Michael Andretti makes his first stop. Lou Palmer.
0: Michael Andretti is in, brings the car to a halt, and not with that much speed. It is up on the air jacks now, looking it over. No real major adjustments to make to the car, so they've got the right front off. The rear tire changes are completed. Meanwhile, we've got Rick Mears pitting ahead of him. That is further down on the pit. Michael is off the jacks and running now. There's our leader's pit stop, and I didn't see anybody beat him out.
2: Michael Andretti roars out of the pits. Rick Mears is just down the way receiving service from the Penske team. That, by the way, is the very first stop this season for Rick Mears' team. He never made it to the first stop in the previous races of the season, so Peter Parrott and his crew make the first stop for Rick Mears as we are under the yellow flag. Let's go down to the pits. Gary Gerald.
12: 12 and a half seconds as Danny Sullivan just pulls away. A three-tire change. They left only the left front changed everything else. He had dropped 20 seconds behind the leader prior to the yellow. A tire vibration. They hope they made an adjustment that will put him back in contention.
2: Well, Danny Sullivan had been dropping back. He'd fallen back as far as sixth place just before the yellow. He's all the way to back to ninth right now. So Danny Sullivan has some ground to make up. Mario Andretti, the reason for the yellow, he slowed on the main stretch and then drove down onto the apron in the south end. Let's go back to the second turn and Howdy Bell.
6: As we mentioned earlier, he had come to a stop right here in front of us. Now he's being pulled up the back stretch with one of those bright yellow ropes, which they loop around the headrest, and he holds onto it with his left hand as he steers with his right hand as they take him up the backstretch and will pull him around to the pits, being followed by another safety truck, forewarning all the drivers to stay to the outside as they pull number two, Mario Andretti, back around to the pits, Paul.
2: The Newman Haas Lola disabled, being towed back to the pits, while car 12, the RC Aero machine of the fastest rookie, Randy Lanier, makes his first pit stop. Lanier told me before the start of this race that he wasn't as worried about the start as he was worried about missing his pit when he first came in. He says that's what all the veterans warned him about. Well, Randy got it done, came in, made his pit stop routinely, and is rolling back to join the field, which will form up now behind the pace car. To lap number 10, we were averaging 202.359 miles an hour, the average being held by Michael Andretti, and it is far and away a record. Stay tuned for the greatest spectacle in racing. This is Paul Page. We are back live at the Indianapolis Motor Speedway, where Al Unser Sr. is making his second stop of this yellow light. Let's go to Lou Palmer.
0: All right, it was a quick adjustment, and it was at the rear. They tightened the hub as if it were loose. We don't know that that's so on the right rear, but also just a quick turn of the screw at the top of the engine with the cowling not taken off, almost where you would put in the pop-off valve itself. Whatever it was, something jiggling, now it's not, and Al's back in the run.
2: 17 laps are now complete at the Indianapolis Motor Speedway. Michael Andretti is the leader. He made it in and out without relinquishing anything. In second place now is Jose Legarza, who I do not believe has yet made a stop. And in third place is Jacques Villeneuve, again a car that has not made a stop. Rick Mears is in fourth. He did make a stop, as did Kevin Kogan in fifth place. So at the Indianapolis 500, we are under yellow. They are towing Mario Andretti around. Now the crew has Mario's car by the rear wing, and they push it down through the pit area. The board is out for Mario Andretti. They will do some work, no doubt, on that car. They have not given up, and the crew is hopefully going to get that car back into the action. Let's go down into that pit. Chuck Marlowe is there and watching.
0: Indeed, Paul, that's exactly what we're doing. We're right here with Michael Knight. Michael is standing right next. Any indication at all, Michael?
14: No, when Mario went by the start-finish line, he told Bob Sproul, the chief mechanic, over the radio that it just went dead. And he's been pushed in and the car's off power. They're going to remove the rear bodywork and take a look at it right now.
0: And I assume from the fact that he is staying buckled up, he's going to stay in the car until the last minute.
14: Until they give him an indication, that's it. He'll stay in. But right now, they're working on it, but there is no power out of the engine.
0: Michael, it's a very sad moment, I know, because you gentlemen have worked very, very hard on this car. Let's hope for the best.
14: Thank you.
2: Let's go up the pits. Bobby Unser has been watching very carefully. His brother, Al. Lou Palmer can give us an update on what they did when Al made that second stop.
15: He's driving the new car, Roger Penske's own PC-15, and got that Chevy power plant in it. What they have done is made an adjustment to the rear wing air dam, really. In fact, put a little more wing in it, a little more down thrust to it. He's back out on the track now with a car that handles differently and hopefully better.
2: Well, Bobby Unser, we are ready to go back green. They are on the backstretch, but the indication is the pace car will roll in at the conclusion of this lap, and Michael Andretti will bring them back to a green flag. You're watching through your binoculars the Mario Andretti situation. Can you tell anything?
9: Well, it looks like that they're going to get down to the spark box, that same thing we hear about so many times, Paul, but I see a lot of the crew members just searching for things, so I think some of them are just a little bit mixed up on what made it quit running.
2: As a matter of routine, the spark box is the smartest first thing to change because it can solve so many potential problems.
9: Yeah, the people that don't know, that's what makes the spark plugs work.
2: All right, the pace car rolls into the pit area once again. Michael Andretti will be bringing this field down. Jose Legarza will be in second place. Jacques Villeneuve in third. The green flag flies again as we are on lap number 19, and Michael Andretti roars into the first turn, Jerry Baker.
5: Andretti comes by. Here comes Garza. Now Villeneuve. There are a couple of cars in front of Rick Mears, but he'll waste very little time and climb to get around them. Rick Mears so still in the number four spot as he hit the number two corner.
6: Michael drifts down to the yellow line, then back outside to the outside wall as Jose Legarza tries to pull closer as they streak down this 3,330-foot backstretch toward turn three.
7: Michael Andretti in clean air. No one in front of him, so he can set the pace the way he likes. Drops down to the yellow line, goes. Rick Mears moves around one obstacle, but he's got two cars, and then he's got to get his sights on Michael Andretti, who's in four.
8: Andretti through number four already and on to the main straightaway as we look towards Rick Mears moving up through traffic.
2: Michael Andretti on the main stretch as he continues his lead of the Indianapolis 500. As he roars down the main stretch, his father's engine begins to fire in the pits. Let's go down to the pits and Chuck Marlowe.
0: Well, they had the two right side tires off, obviously taking off the bonnet and getting to that ignition system on the far side. They have now put the right side rubber back on. They're going to put the bonnet over the engine. The engine is running. And Michael Knight just looked at me. He's ready to go back out again. Michael, no idea what it was?
14: The crew worked on the spark box. We're not sure if that exactly was the problem or not, but the Cosworth engine is running again. The Newman-Haas crew's attaching the bodywork. Mario is going to re-enter the race, apparently.
0: All right, you heard it, Michael Knight, and they're all buttoned down, all except for a couple of Zeus fasteners here on the left side. And we're going to see Mario Andretti, car number two, out on that track very soon.
2: All right, well, Michael Andretti is still leading the race. His father will enter this race in 32nd position. Now, there was an official report that perhaps something is leaking on Michael Andretti's car, but Lou Palmer and Gary Gerald have both moved to that area. Lou Palmer, we understand the crew is not aware of any such situation.
15: No concern of any kind, and because the pit is tight but big enough, I asked from both the left end and the right end. They're not concerned with anything except winning the race, Paul.
2: On the main stretch, Mario Andretti. The Newman-Haas Lola, car number two, rolls back into the action as that blood-red machine now heads out the pit exit and back to pursue. He starts in 32nd place, well behind the leader, and the leader is his son, young Michael Andretti. 21 laps now complete. John DeCamp, the rundown at lap 20.
13: The end of 20 laps, Paul. Michael Andretti was the leader in car number 18. In second spot, car number 55, Jose Legarza. In third spot, car number 81, Jacques Villeneuve. In fourth place, car number four, Rick Mears. In fifth place, car number seven, Kevin Kogan. Running sixth, car number three, Bobby Rahal. In seventh spot, Car number 30, Al Unser Jr. In 8th place, car number 1, Danny Sullivan. In 9th place, car number 5, Roberto Guerrero. And in 10th place, car number 20, Emerson Fittipaldi.
2: If you can go a little deeper, John, we would appreciate it as Michael Andretti continues to run in the lead.
13: Well, I can go two more on this particular lap. Number 11 was car 15, Pancho Carter. Number 12, car number 21, John Rutherford, our former three-time champ.
2: Now with the yellow light, the speed has dropped off substantially. They ran the first 20 laps, or 50 miles, at 159.8 miles an hour. Now we pause for station ID. This is the Indianapolis Motor Speedway Radio Network. This is Paul Page. We are back live at the Indianapolis Motor Speedway. John DeCamp, you are about to make a point over there.
13: Well, I was going to say that our idiot tube here in front of us shows that we have a new leader after 20 on the 24th lap. That's Jose Legarza, if that's correct. Pylon agrees with that.
2: Well, Michael Andretti was running in front. We'll check around the track. Of course, Jose Legarza running a little bit lighter car. We have no indication. Occasionally, as they come to the line, even the computer will show a slightly different situation than what actually exists on the track. Let's go to turn three, Larry Henry.
7: There goes Michael Andretti by. He has got to be the leader. Rick Mears now has gotten around Mario Andretti, so he has clear sailing. But Michael Andretti with almost a two-turn lead. He's in four.
16: Yeah, Michael is definitely the leader with Rick Mears now running second. Jose Legarza, who was second, was passed last lap by Rick Mears.
2: All right, Michael Andretti on the main stretch and running all alone. He has almost a full stretch lead on the second place car of Rick Mears. As here comes Mario Andretti back into the pit area, the 32nd place car still struggling with that machine. Chuck Marlowe, are you still down in that area?
12: Yes, I am, Paul. I'm just a couple of pits away. They put the flag down in front of him. He came in and had a brief word, no exchange, no fuel, and he's back on his way.
2: So Mario Andretti rolls back into the 500-mile field and still tries to struggle to stay active in this Indianapolis 500. Bobby Unser, we have watched now part of the race roll away. 25 laps are complete. Young Michael well out in front. Your opinion to this point?
9: Well, Michael's doing a very good job, and I'm impressed with the way that the crew and Michael are thinking more than anything else. They've slowed down to the just below 200-mile-an-hour laps, Paul, and what that really means is they're really going after winning the race and not just putting on a show of speed for the folks around the world.
2: All right, Danny Sullivan was having his problems dropping back in the field. Let's get an update now. Gary Gerald is in his pit. Gary, can you join us? We'll try and get contact with Gary Gerald here shortly. Danny Sullivan was, of course, a starter, the second quick of the day up in the center of the front row, but he is now back in 10th position. Michael Andretti continues to be our leader. Bobby Unser, as we watch Michael Andretti and that STP Graco Lean machine come down the main stretch, the qualifying up one lap at 217 miles an hour, they're racing down around 200. How does that stand with the arguments that they ought to slow the cars down? They're not racing nearly as fast as they qualify.
9: Well, the whole division on this thing, Paul, is in the fuel. What Michael's doing right now and what most of the drivers are doing, I know Rick is doing it because I worked with Penske a long time, and they just turned the boost back to, instead of running the 47 inches allowable, they're probably running maybe 45 or 44 inches. And what they're trying to do is build up the fuel in the tank so, like, for the last pit stop of the race, they have enough pressure to fill the car in a hurry and spend less seconds. And if, you know, in other words, stay in the lead or get in the lead, either way.
2: Well, let's go out to the third turn now, the northeast corner of the track. Larry Henry.
7: I've been putting a stopwatch on the interval between our leader, Michael Andretti, and Rick Mears. It is shrinking. In fact, in the last couple of laps, it has dropped a second. Earlier on, Michael Andretti had almost a 3.9-second lead. It's now at 2.92 seconds. So Rick Mears is beginning to haul in Michael Andretti. We may have a race shortly for the lead.
2: Well, we watch as the front part of the field is running static at the moment. Michael Andretti is leading. Rick Mears is in second place. But the indication now coming from Larry Henry, who's been watching the interval with a stopwatch, that Michael Andretti may have to fight off Rick Mears very shortly. On the main stretch, here comes Al Unser Sr. in the number 11 car, and just behind him is Michael Andretti. Let's pick that battle for the lead up, Jerry Baker.
5: Bias now, and there is Mears. It's just about as tight as Larry Henry described it. It's, there's not much of a gap there. They'll head into number two now in the high price suites, and Howdy Bell's got a great view of the race.
6: And he goes flashing by us at the moment, and there's Rick Mears. So they're just about that close, although Mears has a car in front of him. It's Ed Pym, and he is going to try to pass him on the backstretch as he drops down low to the inside. It looks like he'll get by him as they head into turn three, Larry.
7: As Bobby Unser said, Michael Andretti may have turned the boost back a little bit to conserve, but Rick Mears is right with him. He's dropped back a little bit, but not much in heavy traffic.
16: Michael Andretti doesn't have much of a lead now on Rick Mears, and another driver that we've been noticing move up is Johnny Rutherford, who has moved into the top 10.
2: Well, Johnny Rutherford on the roll as Michael Andretti now rolls up behind Al Unser, and in the first turn has to dart in behind, but Rick Mears is beginning to close. Michael maneuvers his way across the short chute. Howdy Bell, pick him up.
6: He drops down to that yellow line. He has traffic in front of him. As a matter of fact, it's Al Sr., and Mears has two cars between him. He has Tony Bettenhausen and another car, and Mears drops down to the inside to go past Bettenhausen. They should be in three.
7: Here comes Michael Andretti down to the inside of Al Unser Sr. He gets around him. Now there are two cars separating Michael Andretti and Rick Mears. Mears has got two to go to catch Michael, but he's in traffic too.
16: And those two cars are Al Unser Sr. and the number 59 of Chip Ganassi.
2: Well, Jose Legarza, who was running the lead serial, has now made his somewhat belated stop. His team exercising a different strategy, and Michael Andretti roars into the first turn now and heads across the short chute in the south end with one car separating Michael from Rick Mears, and that is Rick's team car. It is Al Unser. So now they're onto the backstretch again. Michael Andretti is leading this race. He has led right from the start. And Larry Henry, can you pick him up?
7: I see Michael Andretti coming. Ironically, he is the leader of the most laps in the first two races of the season. He's leading here, but that distance is getting shorter and shorter between he and Rick Mears.
2: Well, Michael Andretti, when he got around Al Unser Sr., put Al one lap down. Al now running in 16th place in that PC-15 powered by a Chevrolet. They're back on the main stretch again. And Michael Andretti's absolutely flying. He's hot off that win at Long Beach, California. And he said that he could lead this race, and he would do it. Rick Mears is in pursuit. Howdy Bell, pick him up.
6: And Michael once again dressed down to the yellow line, and he's flashing by us right there. A couple of cars between he and Rick Mears, and Mears goes by right now. He's behind George Snyder. We'll have to set up Snyder. He does. Drops down to the inside again as Mears goes by Snyder as they go into three. Larry?
7: Michael Andretti, two cars in front of him. He has to go way below the yellow line, almost down on the grass. Here comes Rick Mears. The interval now is under 2 seconds between Michael Andretti and Rick Mears. They're in four.
16: Michael Andretti goes to the inside in the short chute to pass the number 23 car of Dick Simon, and Rick Mears is definitely moving in.
2: Michael Andretti with Rick Mears in pursuit. They're on the main stretch at Indianapolis. The number 18 car, that bright blue and yellow machine, into the first turn. Rick Mears right behind Jerry Baker.
17: Michael Andretti makes the move. Dick Simon is sandwiched in between now. Rick Mears trying to move up as they head down that short chute in number two corner. Mears cannot, I don't believe, make that move, Kenny Howdy.
6: Michael drifts out to the outside wall as Mears pulls up close behind Simon, and he's going to drop down inside him. Yes, he's going to pass Simon on the backstretch, Paul.
2: And so Michael Andretti continues to hold off Rick Mears. Fight for the lead between Michael Andretti and Rick Mears continues. Larry Henry.
7: Here comes Michael Andretti now. He just gets around Bill Krueger, and Rick Mears has got a little more distance to make up, but it's reeling him in just a little bit each lap.
16: Putting that Bill Krueger car between himself and Rick Mears will definitely help, but we assume that Mears will pass Krueger as they head down the straightaway.
2: It's Michael Andretti roaring down this straightaway. Directly in front of him is Randy Lanier. Krueger continues at pace, and Rick Mears now darts inside Jerry Baker.
17: He can't get the job done. He had to back off right in the middle of the corner. Now they hit into that short chute, and Mears moves to the outside, and he's still not going to get the job done.
6: And Michael's here in two behind Lanier. He's going to pass him on the backstretch as Mears has a car in front of him. Mears will pass on the outside to try to continue that chase of Michael Andretti. Larry, can you see him in three?
7: Michael Andretti gets around Randy Lanier. Rick Mears gets around Phil Krueger. Now he's got to get around one more. Michael Andretti doing a heck of a job getting through traffic and maintaining the lead.
16: Every time that Rick Mears sees some racetrack between himself and Michael Andretti, another car moves between him. Right now, it's Randy Lanier.
2: On the main stretch now, and the interval lengthens out just a bit as Michael Andretti goes into one, then Randy Lanier a back marker, and Rick Mears in pursuit. Mario Andretti's car has been pushed back into the garage area. He is out of the Indianapolis 500. He was trying to make it back in 32nd place. 170.7 miles an hour, the average at 30 laps as Ed Pym comes rolling into the pits. Johnny Rutherford is really on the fly. Rutherford is up to 7th place now. A.J. Foyt, also rolling, is up to 10th place. So two multiple winners working up through the field. Now let's go to Chuck Marlowe in the Mario Andretti pits.
3: Well, Mario, it's an exceedingly difficult situation for us right now, Mario. I know it is for you, for the radio audience. When did you get the first indication something was wrong?
18: Well, it was something very sudden because the engine just cut out on me totally, and then they changed the spark box. But I lost some 15 laps, and no use continuing there.
3: That's a sad moment. You'd been running so well until your accident out here. You were able to get the Lola back in, the backup Lola. And we thought we had just high hopes for you, my friend.
18: Well, we wanted to finish, obviously, but just another day.
3: Mario, the best to you. Keep your eye on your son out there.
18: Yes.
2: Michael Andretti continues to lead the 500-mile race. Rick Mears continues in his pursuit, but for the moment, they are static. Ed Pym has been running in 30th place, but he has a problem. Lou Palmer, the report.
12: Into the pit, they attempted a right rear tire change by attention drifted north. I think what it was is they didn't get it off, or they had a heck of a time tightening the new one back on. Either way, they had a long pit stop. The car not in contention was further weakened by that stop.
2: All right, so we'll keep our eyes on Ed Pym. John DeCamp, it has been very busy out there. Can you give us both the 30 and the 40 lap rundown, please?
13: Real quickly, Paul, at the end of 30 laps, Michael Andretti was the lead car, number 18. In second spot, Rick Mears, car 4. In third spot, car 7, Kevin Kogan. In fourth spot, car number 3, Bobby Rahal. In fifth place, car 30, Al Unser Jr. In sixth place, car 5, Roberto Guerrero. In seventh, 21, J.R., John Rutherford. In eighth spot, car number 20, Emerson Fittipaldi. In ninth spot, car number 1, Danny Sullivan. And in 10th spot, car 31, Jim Crawford. At the end of 40 laps, the lead was still Michael Andretti in car number 18. Second, Rick Mears, car number 4. In third, car number 3, Bobby Rahal. In fourth, car number 7, Kevin Kogan. In fifth place still, Al Unser Jr., car number 30. In sixth place, car number 5, Roberto Guerrero. In seventh place, car 21, Johnny Rutherford. In eighth spot, car number 20, Emerson Fittipaldi. In ninth spot, car 31, Jim Crawford. And in 10th spot, car 14, A.J. Foyt.
2: And down in the pits, Roberto Guerrero makes a stop. Chuck Marlowe.
3: It looks like a routine stop under the green. Unfortunately, that's the time they have to make the tire changes on the right side. They're topping out the fuel. It appears that it doesn't really take too much.
2: And Michael Andretti comes in at the same time. Michael Andretti, excuse me, Chuck Marlowe is the leader, and second place is in. Lou Palmer.
12: Taking a look now over the wall, Michael is in once again, and both right side tires are off the car, changing the left rear as well, fueling it up. It seems routine, nothing beyond that going on. It's still up on the air jacks, however, and we're watching now for them. They do get that right rear now established, tightened up, and again it is down off the jacks, but not rolling yet. There he goes, burning the rubber as he moves out, and the pit stop is completed for Michael Andretti. Meanwhile, for Ed Pym, they'll make another try on that right rear tire. They just couldn't get it off. He can't race very much longer without that tire change. They're going to try again. We've got Randy Lanier in and out. He's made another pit stop, and so it goes.
2: And Rick Mears rolls out in front of Michael Andretti as Bobby Rahal is ready for a stop. He was running in third, so Rahal, we assume, picked up the lead. Now Bobby Rahal rolls in. Chuck Marlowe.
3: Right in front of us. He comes to a stop. They're going to change the rubber right side. Again, it's a routine, but the track apparently is taking its toll in traction out there. The cars begin to push, and it gets a little sticky with them now. The jack has fallen down slightly in the front. They have to manually raise it up. The lock nuts are tightened. The hose is out of the way, and Rahal is back on the track.
2: All right, so Bobby Rahal comes back into the lead. We are under green as Michael Andretti flashes by, as does Rick Mears. So at the moment, we have a new situation on the circuit. It is Kevin Kogan being posted as the leader of the 500 as a result of those stops. So as a result of the stops, Kevin Kogan comes into the lead for the Indianapolis 500-mile race. And Bobby, you've been watching. The leaders come in together. That's the smart thing to do. There are some people playing different strategies here.
9: Well, they certainly are, but You see, remember, when you're leading the race and running up near the front, you must be a little bit conservative, Paul. You cannot afford to run out of fuel on the racetrack. Whereas if you're running back a little bit, you really need to do a little bit of a gamble to try to gain some lost ground back. So the guys that are running back try to stay out a little longer, like Michael and Rick Mears. They just have to come in kind of early, but it's interesting to note also, Rick Mears, both of them came in together. He and Michael and Rick Mears beat him out, and there's another Penske deal that we know about at pit stop.
2: So Kevin Kogan picked up the lead, but now he has stopped as well, and it was Michael Andretti and Roger Penske's car, Rick Mears, with a tremendous battle, but Rick Mears won the battle of the pit crews. Peter Parrott and that fine crew really doing a magnificent job. As the Indianapolis 500 continues, 45 laps are now complete, and Al Unser Jr. picks up the lead. So Bobby Unser, the family is back in front. Stay tuned for the greatest spectacle in racing. This is Paul Page. We are back live at what has become a race of the second generation, the Indianapolis 500, its 70th running, with 47 laps complete. Young Michael Andretti, son of Mario, led in the early going, and then it was Al Unser Jr. who picked up the lead. Then as a result of a pit stop, it is now Emerson Fittipaldi that moves up to the front of the 500 field, two-time world driving champion. Into retirement, out to race at Indianapolis. Last year, he won the Michigan 500. But Bobby, little Al was up there for a moment. He proved that he can attack the front.
9: Well, they're really playing a pretty smart game right now, Paul. What they're doing is obviously turning this boost way down in order to conserve fuel. And he didn't pit until lap 46. He was the longest of anybody in the pit. There comes Big Al in the pit right now, his father. But at any rate, what it means is that little Al should be able to run harder at the end of the race.
2: Let's go down to the Penske pits as your brother comes in, Lou Palmer.
19: All right, he is here, and again it looks routine. This time, no adjustment being made to that rear wing. Apparently the setting he had is the setting he wants. The tire change is going well for him. They are ready to push him off when the fuel is complete. Meanwhile, with another pit stop earlier, bringing you up to date on that, Ed Pym made a second stop. They did get that right rear change. Meanwhile, Penske's Hurst, the new PC15 with the Chevy power, back out on the track. Al is in the hunt again.
2: And up the way, Chuck Marlow watches as the leader, Emerson Fittipaldi, pits.
20: And no sooner do you say that than they change the right side, top the tanks, and he's back on the track, Paul.
2: So Emerson Fittipaldi back into the battle, and Rick Mears picks up the lead. So the lead changing rapidly here at the Indianapolis 500 with Rick Mears now out in front, and the lead changes begin to occur. Donald Davidson, we're rolling through quite a list of leaders.
21: Yeah, we certainly are. I was watching right before this run of pit stops. You know, we had Johnny Rutherford running in seventh. We also had his teammate Rich Vogler was running 11th and right on A.J. Foyt's bumper. Looking at the V6 Buicks, the strongest one by far thus far has been Jim Crawford, who has been in and out of the top 10, and in fact at the moment is showing in 10th place. Danny Angais, the news is not so good. He's still running, but he is three laps back and running in 28th position.
2: All right, with 50 laps now complete at the Indianapolis 500, John DeCamp, the rundown.
13: Leading the race at the end of 50 laps was car number 4, Rick Mears, running in second spot. Car number 18, Michael Andretti, in third place. Car 3, Bobby Rahal. In fourth spot, car 30, Little Al Unser. In fifth spot, car number 1, Danny Sullivan. In sixth place, car number 7, Kevin Kogan. In seventh place, car number 20, Emerson Fittipaldi. In eighth place, car number 21, Johnny Rutherford. In ninth spot, car number 11, Al Unser Sr. And in tenth spot, car number 55, Jose Legarza.
2: And the yellow flag is out on the speedway, but no indication of an accident. Let's go around and check the turns. Starting in the fourth turn, Bob Jenkins.
16: We see nothing here, Paul. We did notice the yellow light go on, but the trucks are not moving from their locations here in four. We do not know.
2: First turn, Jerry Baker.
17: Pulling out, the pace car just pulling out, Paul. There's no indication of any problems in this area.
2: All right, second turn.
6: Everything is peaceful. Everything is peaceful over here, Paul. Everyone's trying to figure out why a yellow light as we are.
2: And third turn.
7: Absolutely nothing. It's clean and green. No cars in trouble. No one has been slowing down on the speedway or below the yellow line even. So the yellow light, a mystery.
2: All right. Michael Andretti answers the yellow flag with a pit stop. Lou Palmer.
19: Nothing wrong with doing this. Brightest thing of all to do. You get the time, the yellow light. You've got 52 laps logged in. Top it up and change the tires anyway. They've got plenty in this pit. It is a crew that's really ready to go racing this year. They led at Phoenix. They won at Long Beach. They won Indianapolis. So Maury Kranis's number, maybe number one out of Indianapolis next year. Car 18 spins away. Michael Andretti rejoins it. He's on the track again.
2: Michael Andretti in second place at the time the yellow came out. Dropped into the pits. Rick Mears, our leader. 52 laps are now complete. Our second yellow of the day. The average speed at 40 laps, 175.8 miles an hour, 40 laps being the 100-mile mark. At 50 laps, the average speed, 176.4 miles an hour. Bobby Unser, Barry Green, and Michael Andretti's crew brought the car in as soon as they went yellow. That strategy, was it wise, or should they have waited until the pace car picked everyone up?
9: Well, what they've done, Paul, is they've given themselves some extra time to hunt for another yellow. Now, for example, they're the only one that pitted now, but it's a long-term gamble for them. But what they're trying to do is just to see if there's another yellow within the roughly 30 laps that they can run in between fuel stops, they can grab that yellow, and whereas that could, in fact, put them a lap ahead of anybody else or give them an entire pit stop. Now, if you gain a lap on this racetrack, you can play the rest of the race very conservative.
2: Bobby, let's go down to the pits as A.J. Foyt makes a stop. Chuck Marlow.
20: He's going to take advantage. Foyt will take advantage of this yellow light. He's not going to lose any more than just about a half straightaway. Obviously, can move that back up when he closes on the pack. They are now changing the left front, so they're trying to improve the stagger on this car. They've got the wing nut on, and they put the hydraulic jack to it, tighten him up. He's just about topped out with fuel. And in just a moment, he's down off the jack as of right now. And A.J. pushed very slowly, catches the engine. And you hear the roar as he goes past our position.
2: A.J. Foyt in 18th place as he rolls back under the caution light at the Indianapolis Motor Speedway. The reason for the caution, well, Jerry Baker may have finally identified it.
17: Paul, there is some kind of a problem in number one. We've got one of the safety trucks here, and the orange-clad outfit safety patrolmen have gone out onto the racing surface. I've got the glasses on them, and they're seeing something so small that I can't even detect it in the field glasses. There are four of them now. Two of them have gone back to the truck, the other two along the grassy area and picking up very small pieces. There was an indication earlier that something had come off of one of the automobiles. And in so doing, the car behind it ran over whatever it was and just literally obliterated it, blew it into a million pieces. Now this crew is moving more down to my direction, which is in the middle of the number one turn. And they are running along the grassy area and pointing. And now they're coming back up onto the racing surface area and picking up again pieces. Paul, I just simply can't identify. They're that small. Now there's concern because here comes the pace car. And the safety patrolmen are still on the track, moving the cars to the outside. Here comes Rick Mears. And right behind him at car 25 is Danny Ongais. And it is a cleanup detail that I think Paul has finally finished. I wouldn't be surprised to see us going green just as soon as that official truck gets back into position.
2: And Rick Mears leads the Indianapolis 500-mile race under yellow. Bobby Rahal is second. Al Unser Jr. is third. Kevin Cogan is fourth. Emerson Fittipaldi is fifth. Johnny Rutherford runs in sixth. Michael Andretti has now dropped back as a result of that stop to seventh place. Stay tuned for the greatest spectacle in racing. Back to green flag racing at the Indianapolis 500 as Rick Mears takes the green flag and soars into the first turn. Bobby Rahal is second. Al Unser Jr. is third. Kevin Cogan is fourth. Emerson Fittipaldi is fifth. We are back to green flag racing with 56 laps of the 200-lap Indianapolis 500 complete. They stream off of the second turn now. Rick Mears is out in front, and he heads toward Larry Henry.
7: Last year was the first time in 6 years that Rick Mears had not led this Indianapolis 500, but he's leading it right now with a great advantage over Bobby Rahal, who has to work his way through traffic. He's got about five cars in front of him, but Little Al is also on the move.
16: With the most recent yellow, the field is bunched once again, and we're seeing a lot of passing at the rear of the field, but in front, it's Rick Mears.
2: Rick Mears streams down the main stretch now into the first turn. In pursuit in second place will be Bobby Rahal, but he is a full straightaway back. Right behind Rahal then is Al Unser Jr. Kevin Cogan is fourth. Emerson Fittipaldi is fifth. Johnny Rutherford is sixth. Michael Andretti is seventh. Jose Legarza is eighth. Danny Sullivan is ninth. Sullivan is in ninth place at the moment. So at the Indianapolis 500, we are back to green flag racing. The stops having been made again, now in the 50-lap area, most of them being made on lap number 54. We have had two yellow flags. The first, when Mario Andretti pulled down into the pit area, or down into the infield area, and had to be towed in. He tried to get his car restarted. They worked on it in the pits. They could not get it running properly, and Mario Andretti withdrew from the Indianapolis 500. Tom Sneva was withdrawn before the race even started. Before the green flag, he spun to the inside, tapped the wall, and as a result, he was out of the 500. Now, Michael Andretti challenging Emerson Fittipaldi in turn one.
17: He won't get him, Paul. He has to settle back in. Now heads down the short chute over in number two, looks back into the number two corner, into the inside area, and he still didn't get him at a look, did he, Howdy?
6: He didn't get him at all as they continue up the backstretch, but Michael is pulling closer as they approach turn three. Larry, you ought to see a good race up there.
7: Michael Andretti trying to move up through the pack. He may have that car all straightened out. He looks low. Down below the yellow line, all four wheels. He may be having a handling problem on board that Krako March. He tucks it in right now behind Emerson Fittipaldi in four.
8: Last lap, he also tried to get Emerson, but couldn't, and he still can't as they go onto the straightaway.
2: Rick Mears still leads the Indianapolis 500-mile race. By the way, there is no left-hand mirror on Michael Andretti's car. That apparently was the debris that was the cause of the yellow down in the first turn. Now, Michael Andretti begins to stretch his legs as he closes in a battle for fifth place on Emerson Fittipaldi. Howdy Bell, pick him up.
6: Here's Emerson Fittipaldi flashing by right now, and we have Chip Ganassi in front of Michael Andretti, so he will have to set up and get around him before he can pursue Emerson Fittipaldi, that former world two-time driving champion, as they go to turn three. Larry, they're right in front of you.
7: Also up the way, Kevin Kogan is on the move. He's going rapidly up through the field. Now Emerson Fittipaldi has stretched it out on Michael Andretti, who I'm not sure his car is working the best it could be right now.
8: Andretti appears to be just a little off the pace, but certainly one that isn't off the pace is Rick Mears. His lead is tremendous.
2: Rick Mears leads the Indianapolis 500 by 8 seconds over the second-place car of Bobby Rahal. Kevin Kogan is just behind, then Al Unser Jr., then Emerson Fittipaldi, who is being chased at the moment by Michael Andretti. Some terrific racing there in the front serial, Bobby Unser.
9: Yes, there certainly is. In fact, Rick is running away with it, but right now the race between second and fourth is just really a good race.
2: Good battle in third, coming to the fourth turn now.
8: It certainly is. Bobby Rahal in second, but the battle for third shaping up as a good one. Kogan and Little Al.
2: Well, Al Unser Jr. and Kevin Kogan are now fighting on the main stretch. Second place is Rahal, and Kevin Kogan is being chased by Al Unser Jr., though Al has dropped back just a bit now, and the front five positions have begun to even out. No contest in the front five at the moment. So here comes Michael Andretti now, closes behind Emerson Fittipaldi again. Gary Baker.
17: Right there goes Michael Andretti very smoothly. Fittipaldi got maybe a five-car link moving on to the outside. Andretti moves down low, and Howdy Bell, can you see him?
6: Yes, Michael Andretti with all four wheels below the yellow line pulls up right to the rear in this battle for fifth position. Emerson Fittipaldi still holds it, though. They're in single file going down the backstretch. Let's see what they do in three, Larry.
7: A world champion and a son of a world champion. Michael Andretti down low again, all four wheels below the yellow line. Catches up just a little bit with Emerson Fittipaldi. Back on the accelerator, it's getting closer into four.
8: Still about two car lengths separate Emerson Fittipaldi from Michael Andretti, who led early.
2: Emerson Fittipaldi, Michael Andretti battle for fifth place. It is Emerson that holds that position at the moment. Now Michael closes in again, tries it, Jerry Baker.
17: He made a little move to the inside, then thought better of it. Fittipaldi right down on that white line. They move very smoothly out to the outside wall. Andretti looks at him, follows him right through the number two corner, right in front of the high price suites.
6: Fittipaldi says, position five is mine, Michael. You can't have it. And they streak down the backstretch. Michael drops down to the inside. Emerson passes the car too. Let's go back to Paul.
2: So the battle for fifth place continues as they head for third turn. Larry Henry.
7: Michael Andretti had him for a moment. He almost got into the grass. Emerson Fittipaldi slams the door, and he holds on to the position.
8: Some slow traffic ahead of Emerson. That's the number eight of Jeff Brabham. Let's see what happens as they go onto the straightaway. It's still Emerson with that fifth place position.
2: On the main stretch, this battle for fifth, the one of note at the moment on the speedway. Fittipaldi drops inside Jeff Brabham. Michael Andretti closes in, drops behind Jeff Brabham, so for the moment the positions will remain static. We'll continue to watch this fight as John DeCamp gives us the update at lap 60.
13: The end of 60 laps, Rick Mears was the leader in car number four and second.

0: Car number 21, Johnny Rutherford. In 8th spot, car number 55, Jose Legarza. 9th spot, car 1, Danny Sullivan. 10th spot, car number 6, Rich Vogler. 11th, car number 95, Johnny Parsons. 12th, car 31,
1: And, John, I'm going to interrupt you as the leader, Rick Mears, rolls into the pits and Lou Palmer is there.
2: Rick Mears has arrived. We are right at the nose of the car. It's in up on the jacks. Peter Parrott on that right front, tire changing. Harry Brown on the right rear, left rear set, off and locked. The fuel going in. Meanwhile, out on the pit wall, you've got both of the Penske boys holding boards. For Rick, they're showing 200 miles an hour from time to time. Now, 190. Difference in the way it's going for the team. Rick's back out and in running.
1: So Rick Mears rolls out, but Bobby Rahal has picked up the lead of the Indianapolis 500-mile race. The average speed at lap 60, 167.3 miles an hour. The average speed at lap 70, 171.1 miles an hour. So at lap 70, John DeCamp, we have a new record, and the leader is in. It is Bobby Rahal as he rolls into a stop in his pit area. The Budweiser True Sports team right on top of that car. Steve Horn overseeing that crew as they go to work. And this is a right side change of rubber for Bobby Rahal. Already the tires are changed. They are completing the refueling at the moment. They're ready to push the car away. The fuel lines go, and Bobby Rahal rolls back into the action. So Bobby Rahal rejoins the Indianapolis 500-mile race. Donald Davidson.
3: Okay, Paul, we have an identification on the car that you refer to as coming in with all the steam appearing to come out of the back. It's Phil Kruger, one of the rookies that we said was still running. And we're not sure if he's going to be able to go back in or not. They're working on the car. It's a little difficult to see from our vantage point. But that is Phil Kruger, and a great story in this race. A man who credits A.J. Watson with being the chief mechanic, and perhaps rightly so. But Phil Kruger has done a lot of his own mechanical work on this car.
1: All right, John DeCamp, you were partially through the lineup.
0: Well, I'd gotten as deep as car number 12, the 12th spot car. That was car 31, Jim Crawford. Running 13th, car number 11, Al Unser Sr. Running in 14th, car number 12, Randy Lanier. Running in 15th still, car number 14, A.J. Foyt. Paul?
1: All right, let's take a look at how the situation has changed throughout the 500. Michael Andretti led the first 23 laps, and lap 24, Jose Legarza picked up the lead. Scotty Brayton picked up the lead on the 25th lap unofficially. Michael Andretti came back into the lead on the 26th lap. On the 43rd lap, Kevin Kogan for a lap, and then Al Unser Jr. for several laps until lap 48, when Emerson Fittipaldi picked it up for one lap. Rick Mears became the leader on lap number 49, Bobby Rahal on the 75th lap, and then on the 76th lap, Kevin Kogan became the leader.
3: Okay, well, maybe that attrition is starting to really come into play now. We're surprised we didn't see it earlier. George Snyder just went by on the inside of the track, and we're not sure if he made it over to the short chute or not, but he came down the straightaway very slowly. Also, Tony Bettenhausen is quite a few laps behind. In fact, he's showing as 13 laps behind the leader. We don't know if we've seen him for several laps, so we'll try and track that also.
1: And as the pit stops are occurring under the green flag, 78 laps are complete, and Al Unser Jr. picks up the lead as a result of the stops. This is Paul Page. We're back live at the Indianapolis 500. Michael Andretti is the leader once again with 81 laps complete. And A.J. Foyt makes a stop. Gary Gerald is there.
4: Paul, A.J. Foyt just came in. And it was fuel only. No change of the tires. There was, however, somebody diving back around the gearbox. We don't know if they have a specific problem. We'll try to check. He's back out.
1: Up the way. Michael Andretti makes a stop. Lou Palmer.
2: Michael is in the pit now, picking up that fuel. The car's still in the air. Al Unser Sr., meanwhile, made it, almost stalled it, but got it saved, kept the Chevy pumping, so he's on the way, and now you're hearing the Krenko going by. And Al Unser on his, or I'm sorry, that was Michael Andretti on his way.
1: And the lead goes to Emerson Fittipaldi, who is apparently in trouble on the racetrack, slowing down drastically, coming off of the fourth turn. They may have run that car completely out of fuel. Emo picked up the lead. Now he rolls on the pit road. He's up at about 50, 60 miles an hour, which is a bit slower as the engine catches again. And let's go down to Chuck Barlow as Fittipaldi rolls in.
5: We're waiting for Emerson. Here he is right now. He seems to be under power. But watch this pit stop very carefully. The fuel hoses are connected. They're taking rubber off the left rear, and the right front. The engine sounds strong. There's a little vapor coming off the back gearbox. That appears to be normal at this stage, however. Still waiting. Now the overflow is disconnected, and Fittipaldi is on his way.
1: And Al Unser just slowed on the main stretch. He's over in front of Howdy Bell in turn two.
6: We have him in our sights right now. He has decided to ride on the apron, but his engine sounds good as he pulls back above the white line, although he's staying down on the inside part of the track, but he is not at racing speed, but he is going reasonably quick, probably 120 or 30 miles an hour as he goes to turn three. Larry, can you see him?
7: Here comes Al Unser Sr. in the PC-15, all four wheels down below the yellow line. He is definitely not at racing speed. And that engine didn't sound totally right as it rolled by here, so there may be some problems in the backside of that car number 11.
1: A question mark on the Chevrolet engine may now have been answered. A brand new engine was simply a chart on a drawing board 1 year ago, and they are having problems with that car at the moment as Al Unser Sr. is definitely off the pace on the main stretch, but trying to get back up to speed. So Al Unser Sr., Bobby, you've talked with him. You know what's in that car.
8: Well, Paul, they expected the engine to run without trouble all day, but obviously he has some sort of a problem. Now, he also had some problem getting out of the pits just a couple of laps ago, so I suspect that they do have an engine problem in the car.
1: The rundown at lap number 80, John DeCamp.
0: Paul, at the end of 80 laps, the leader was Michael Andretti in car number 18. In second spot, car number 20, Emerson Fittipaldi. In third spot, car number 30, Al Unser Jr. In fourth spot, car number 4, Rick Mears. In fifth spot, car number 3, Bobby Rahal. In sixth spot, car number 7, Kevin Kogan. In seventh place, car number 30, Al Unser Jr. In eighth place, car number 55, Jose Legarza. In ninth spot, car number 1, Danny Sullivan. In tenth spot, car number 12, Randy Lanier.
1: All right, back on the race course. It is a fight for the lead as on the main stretch. Here comes Bobby Rahal, but he is being chased by Rick Mears. On the main stretch, they flash over the line, completing lap number 85. Let's pick him up, Jerry Baker.
9: Dublin, Ohio's Bobby Rahal. Now just a sizable lead, maybe 100 yards or so. Moves up gently against that outside wall. Now slides it down to the white line into number 2 at Howdy Bell.
6: And he flashes right by here. Rick Mears is probably 8 car lengths behind him right now as Rahal moves into past one car out in front of him, Paul.
1: We'll watch this battle for the lead for you between Bobby Rahal and Rick Mears. But first, let's clear up the situation on Al Unser, Lou Palmer.
2: You may remember when the pit stop was taking place, we were immediately adjacent to his pit, though watching Michael Andretti was in the lead, and the car seemed to virtually stall out, though Al managed to keep it going and then got it just chugging along and out of the pit. Well, it appears now, though there was a lot of shrugging of shoulders and upturned hands, what's wrong, something's not good out there, that maybe the engine was loading up. If that's the case, he's got it straightened out now, and he's out and racing again. He has cleared it, in other words, and there's nothing to do in the pit except watch him go racing and get ready to service him when next he needs it.
1: So the momentary apprehension with that Chevrolet racing engine seems to have passed away, at least for the moment. Rick Mears continues his pursuit of Bobby Rahal in the Budweiser car.
3: Okay, more attrition apparently. Scott Brayton's car was pushed away without driver, so lock that one in with 69 laps. However, Phil Kruger has 66 laps, but we haven't seen him for a while. He's still down in the pit, so he's not out of the race, but Scott Brayton we know is. We also mentioned that Jim Crawford had run quite a few laps in the 10th position. He also has not been around in several laps and is showing at 69 laps. And Tony Bettenhausen we haven't seen for a while either. In fact, I think he's now back on the track, but he is showing us 13 laps behind the leader. So we'll keep you appraised on these cars as they go out, but we've got several that are pit side at the moment.
1: With over 200 miles of the Indianapolis 500 now complete, 1985, at this point of the race, there were 6 cars out. You just heard Donald indicate that only 3 are officially out of the race so far. Roberto Guerrero makes what appears to be a routine pit stop in the True Value car. And John DeCamp, we're going to ask you to do double duty and get us both the 80-mile or 200 or 80-lap, 200-mile mark and the 90-lap mark.
0: Paul, at 80 laps, the lead car, Michael Andretti, at the second spot, car number 20, Emerson Fittipaldi. In third spot, car number 30, Little Al Unser. In fourth spot, car number 4, Rick Mears. In fifth spot, car number 3, Bobby Rahal. In sixth spot, car number 7, Kevin Kogan. In seventh spot, car 30, Little Al Unser. In eighth spot, car number 55, Jose Legarza. In ninth spot, car number 1, Danny Sullivan. In a tenth spot, car number 12, Randy Lanier. And Paul, I detected a mistake in there. I had Little Al Unser in 2 spots, and I'm not exactly certain which spot he occupied at the end of 80 laps.
1: All All right, well, at the moment, Ellinger Jr. occupies fourth place. The key is Bobby Rahal at the lead of this Indianapolis 500-mile race. Rick Mears tries to chase him down, but Rahal is really running a terrific race, and what a great day this would be for Rahal to notch his first Indianapolis 500 win.
8: And especially for a nice happy birthday for Jim Truman, who's sitting right watching his car lead the race. That's kind of nice, Paul.
1: Speaking of birthdays, your brother passed the birthday mark again this week.
8: Yes, fortunately he did. Al's 47 years of age, and of course he'd like to have another win at the age of 47.
1: At 47, he is the fourth oldest in the field. The oldest, of course, is Dick Simon at 52, A.J. Foyt at 51. At the Indianapolis 500, 90 laps are now complete. Donald Davidson.
3: Okay, we referred to the fact that the number 31 of Jim Crawford had not made an appearance in several laps. In fact, it is just now turning into Gasoline Alley, being pushed by the crew. So unfortunately, that one has fallen by the wayside. It was given credit for 70 laps as it was pushed over the line by its crew.
1: All right, the indication is that Danny Sullivan may be pitting shortly, and Gary Gerald is standing by watching in that pit. Danny Sullivan, who is running back in sixth place right now. The rundown with 90 of 200 laps complete, John DeCamp.
0: Okay, the leader after 90 laps, car number three, Bobby Rahal, in second spot. In car number four, Rick Mears in third spot. Car number seven, Kevin Cogan running fourth. Car 30, Ellinger Jr. running in fifth place. Car number 18.
1: And Michael. John, let me interrupt you as Danny Sullivan makes his stop, the defending champion, Gary Gerald.
4: The Miller American comes to a smooth stop. It's been a frustrating day. He's currently in sixth place, but is sliding back in positions now. He lost a lap early. They haven't been able to find the balance today. They're changing tires once again. His lap speed on a near-empty tank had been down in the mid-180s. Now he's down off the jack, 16.64 seconds on the stop for the defending champion back in the race.
0: So I was saying, running in fifth spot, car number 18, Michael Andretti, running in sixth spot, car number one, Danny Sullivan, running in seventh spot, car number 20, Emerson Fittipaldi, in eighth place, car 55, Jose Legarza, in ninth spot, car 21, Johnny Rutherford, and in tenth spot, car number six, Rich Vogler. Paul?
1: At 200 miles, 80 laps, the average speed was 172 miles an hour. That is a new record. And at 90 laps, the average speed was 174.1 miles an hour, and that too is a record. So a record pace now being set by Bobby Rahal with 93 laps complete. And just 2 seconds back and challenging is Rick Mears. They run together on the race course. In third place is Kevin Cogan right now. He is about 12 seconds back from the leader. So at the Indianapolis 500, we have seen a number of lead changes, and we approach the halfway mark, and most surprisingly, we approach the halfway mark with no actual race accident. Tom Sneva got against the wall on the pace lap. No accidents to this point in the Indianapolis 500. We pause now for station ID. This is the Indianapolis Motor Speedway Radio Network. We're back live at the Indianapolis 500. This is Paul Page. Bobby Rahal leads with 97 of 200 laps complete. In second place is Rick Mears. Ellinger Jr. is in third, being chased very closely by Kevin Cogan as they go through the second turn and onto the backstretch. In fifth place right now is our early leader, Michael Andretti, and Scotty Brayton is out of the car, apparently out of the race. Gary Gerald.
4: Well, Paul, the attrition rate has not been high thus far, but here, unfortunately, one of the drivers out, Scott Brayton, a year ago. There were some great hopes. This year there wasn't the speed we saw a year ago, but you've had some problems that don't relate to the motor, I understand, all day. It was a matter of boost.
10: Well, that's right, Gary, and I can't really tell you why. I don't know if exhaust header was going away on us or what the heck was happening, but we couldn't build boost, and as I was running the car the last lap there, it just would barely even come up and wouldn't pull any RPM, and so I brought the Hardy's car into the pits, and they looked it all over and elected that there was something seriously wrong with it, I guess. We never even pulled the hood off because it just was, you know, serious enough it wouldn't build any boost at all.
4: We're sorry to hear of your misfortune. We're going to move up the pits now to Chuck Marlowe. Thank you, Scott.
10: Thank you.
1: All right, Chuck Marlowe.
11: All right, Paul, we're down here with Jim Crawford. Jim, it was a valiant effort for you in the Buick today.
12: Yeah, everything was going fine. I'd got every confidence that it was going to go the whole thing. A silly little water leak stopped it, of all things.
11: Of all things, just a water leak. When were you aware of that, Jim?
12: On the last yellow, I could see the temperatures going up, and I didn't know whether it was a piece of paper in the radiator. But when the race restarted, the car started going slower and slower, and I thought that was it.
5: Jimmy, you just did a marvelous job. We were watching you all month. The best to you in future endeavors.
12: Okay, I'll be back next year.
1: We've been keeping our eye on a battle now between Kevin Kogan and Al Unser Jr. for third place. They come into view of Larry Henry.
7: It just went by here moments ago. It has been a battle back and forth. One time Kogan leads, the next lap Al Unser Jr. At the present time, Kevin Kogan with about a 7-car length lead on Little Al.
13: And the thing we've been noticing here is Al Unser Jr. running a very low line in turn four, often all four wheels below the yellow line.
1: And then Lola, Al Unser Jr. now separated just a bit back from Kevin Kogan. Kogan in third, Al Unser Jr. in fourth. We'll continue to watch. The leader is Bobby Rahal, and second place is Rick Mears, and they are separated by almost 6 seconds.
3: Paul, for some time we were not able to assign the final positions for the cars that were dropping out of the race because of the fact that Phil Kruger was still at the side of the track.
1: Yellow
3: there.
1: Flag flies on the speedway. No indication. Back straightaway. Let's go, Howdy Bell.
6: There's a car off on the inside of the track, and I cannot see the number of the car.
1: Larry Henry, can you get
6: it? It's a light-colored car.
1: Larry Henry, can you see it?
7: It's way up just outside of turn number two. It did a spin, got into the inside Armco, or the concrete wall on the inside. It's way up near turn two, just exiting, but down on the inside on the grass area. We can't see it. It's white on top. It looks blue below, but we can't see it from this vantage point.
1: Driver is climbing out. We'll get an identification in a moment, but the leader, Bobby Rahal, will be making his stop. Does not appear to be a serious accident, but is the first accident of the day. So we watch now for the leaders to come into the pits as the safety equipment rolls. Let's go down to Bobby Rahal's pit, Chuck Marlowe.
5: Well, they're waving him in right now. Rahal is still out on the grid. He's beginning to slow down. Now he pinches it tight around some other tires. Down in for the tire change. Again under the yellow because of the misfortune on the backstretch, and we'll try to bring you up to date on that. Right side rubber, it's fuel. It is routine. They're not looking at anything else. Rahal throws away a cup, and he's down and out.
1: All right, let's go down to the south end of the pit area as Rick Mears makes his stop, Lou Palmer.
2: He is here. Rick Mears immediately in front of us, and this time they're doing that not often change left front, so it's rubber all the way around. Here it is. Rick Mears moving out, and Roger Penske's Pennzoil number four on the way, and it seems a good stop.
1: All right, so now the stop's being made. Kevin Kogan comes in, and Michael Andretti rolls down toward his pit. As Lou Palmer looks up the way, can you pick up the Michael Andretti stop?
2: Michael is in, and that car not yet up on the air jacks. Now it is. Here again, watching the tire changes on the car. This, too, seems routine. They're doing a good job on it, watching for an indication that anything is out of order. I don't see that, and I'll try, Paul, as he comes on by to spot that mirror situation. Again, they were unaware earlier of anything falling off that car, though it had been reported, but then they had been reported leaking, and they weren't either. So here he comes now. Michael Andretti is free, and seems to be there mirrors on both sides, and away he goes.
1: All right. Stops that have such a dramatic effect on the leader serial of the Indianapolis 500. The car on the backstretch, Johnny Parsons Jr., lost control coming off of the second turn, and amazingly, he was able to control it to a stop with only a light tap with the right side tires against the inside barrier. They have the car on the stretch now and are in a position to get it towed. If they can tow it and restart it, then there is the potential that the car can be raced again. Roberto Guerrero stops. Let's go down to his pit, Gary Gerald. Gary Gerald in Roberto Guerrero's pit.
4: What? Appears to be routine for Roberto Guerrero up on the jacks, throws the water bottle out. They've taken a look at the tires. They've elected not to make a change. It's fuel only. Now they're working on a radio connection behind his head. They make the snap and the change. Now it comes off the jacks and Guerrero is away.
1: Further down the pits as we come to the halfway point at the Indianapolis 500, we are over 250 miles now under the yellow flag. We mentioned a problem with Al Unser's car. Well, Al has been bringing the car in. He's made his routine stop, and Lou Palmer has an update.
2: Again, the stop seems perfectly all right, but when the car leaves, as it did the last time, it seems like it is loading down. It just isn't delivering all of the power from this newly developed Chevrolet engine that Roger Penske's been working with. Al feathers the throttle a little bit, gets it to pump a little bit more, takes on out. Now, the last time he made a stop, it was reported, and quite rightly, that around on the track he was slowing and dramatically, but he managed to clear that engine. They really didn't know what was wrong with it at the pits. He cleared it out on the track, continued on until this pit stop. It may take place again. We'll wait and see.
1: Thank you, Lou Palmer. All right, Johnny Parsons' car is now being towed on the back stretch. They may get that car back into action. John DeCamp, let's check the rundown.
0: Paul, at the end of 100 laps, halfway through the race, the leader was Bobby Rahal, car number 3. In second spot, car number 4, Rick Mears. In third spot, car 30, Al Unser Jr. In fourth place, car 7, Kevin Colgan. In fifth place, car 18, Michael Andretti. In sixth place, car number 20, Emerson Fittipaldi. In seventh spot, car 21, Johnny Rutherford. In 8th spot, car 55, Jose Legarza. In 9th spot, car 6, Rich Vogler. In 10th spot, car number 95, Johnny Parsons, who is the occasion of the current yellow flag. In 11th spot, car number 1, Danny Sullivan. In 12th spot, car number 12, Randy Lanier. 13th, car number 14, A.J. Foyt. In 14th, car number 5, Roberto Guerrero. In 15th, car 61, R.A. Leyendijk. 16th, car number 15, Pancho Carter. 17th, car number 81, Jacques Villeneuve. In 18th, car number 11, Al Unser Sr. 19th, car 22, Raul Bozell. In 20th, car number 24, Gary Bettenhausen. 21st, car number 59, Chip Ganassi. In 22nd spot, car number 8, Jeff Brabham. In 23rd spot, car 66, Ed Pym. In 24th spot, car 23, Dick Simon. In 25th, car 25, Danny Ungaius. And running in 26th, car number 84, George Schneider. Paul?
1: All right, Donald Davidson, with that complete rundown now through 26, can you give us an idea of the cars out of the 500 at 104 laps under the yellow?
3: Yes, I can. And in fact, as we were going to that yellow, I was just starting to explain that we were not able to do that up, or at least to assign the final positions, because we were waiting to see what Phil Kruger's people would be able to do and whether they would in fact be able to get him in the race, because he actually had fewer number of laps than some of the cars that we knew were out. As we were speaking there, the car was being pushed back to the garage area. Sorry to report Phil Kruger out. As he crossed the line, he was given his 67th lap. So we're looking at Tom Sneaver in 33rd. We're looking at Mario Andretti in 32nd with 19 laps completed. We're looking Phil Kruger will be 31st with 67 in car 42. Scott Brayton, 30th for the second year in a row, number 71, 69 laps. 29th will be Jim Crawford with 70 laps, car number 31. And Tony Bettenhausen also pushed away. We don't know if we reported that one or not. Number 16, 77 laps. There are 27 cars still running.
1: And the good news for Johnny Parsons is the car is back under power. They are going to take a look at it in the pits, but Johnny Parsons may not yet be out of the Indianapolis 500. Our leader at the moment, with 105 laps complete, is Bobby Rahal. Second place is Rick Mears. The pace car comes off of the fourth turn now, darts toward the pit area, and Bobby Rahal will be our leader as we come back to the green flag. The green flag flies, and we are racing again at the Indianapolis 500-mile race. Rahal is actually fourth in the serial and heads for the first turn.
9: And he's picked up one of those notches, Paul. Right in front of him is car 22, my old boy Sal. Now, here he goes into the short shoot, trying to pick up another one if he can, and over to number 2 and Hottie Bell. How's he doing over there?
6: Well, he's doing well as he drops down below the white line to pull in behind Raul Bozell. As they head down the backstretch, he drops low inside, and he should be able to pass him as they go into turn 3 and Larry Henry.
7: Here comes Bobby Rahal, the True Sports Budweiser March, down to the inside in heavy traffic. He's put two cars between himself and Rick Mears, and Kevin Colgan is closing on Rick Mears now, so we may have a battle for second.
13: Indeed, the battle is for second position. Here comes Rahal. He has the lead, but Kevin Colgan now is right on the rear wing of Rick Mears.
1: So Kevin Colgan chasing Rick Mears. Colgan comes to the inside. Can he hold it as they drag race down the main stretch? They move inside a slower car. Colgan has second for the moment. Jerry Baker.
9: Rahal finished second last year, but he's still in good shape this year. They move down that short shoot again. Out through the outside wall. Now they'll nudge it gently down to the white line, and then we go to number 2.
6: All right, he moves into the backstretch, and Colgan is in second place with just two cars between himself and the leader, Bobby Rahal. Colgan drops down to the inside to go by those two cars. Larry, is he going to get the second spot clearly in 3?
7: Bobby Rahal, who led more races than anybody last year, clearly in the lead. Then Kevin Colgan with Randy Lanier to get by, and Rick Mears is now caught in traffic.
13: Kogan is really on the move. Randy Lanier will be the car that he passes, and then clear sailing between himself and the leader, Rahal.
1: They come off the fourth turn now. Bobby Rahal leads the 500. Kevin Kogan comes around. Randy Lanier at the stripe. And now it is Kogan in second place. Rick Mears in third as they chase the leader. Howdy Bell, pick him up.
6: We have our eyes on him right now as we see Bobby Rahal as he comes streaking through the second turn right there. About a 2.5 second lead, and there's Kevin Kogan. Nothing between the two of them as they streak down the backstretch, leading this field of many race cars as they go to turn three, Laurie.
7: Kevin Kogan, who's been strong, won the first race at Phoenix, looked good at Long Beach, is doing well here. Rick Mears moving up through traffic, and here's Michael Andretti fighting with Al Unser Jr. all the way down below the yellow line. They're side by side on the North Shore chute.
13: They are indeed. Michael Andretti looking inside of Little Al, but Little Al holds him off as Andretti, as Unser goes way below the yellow line, as he's been doing several times.
1: Rahal, the leader, is out in front of second place Kevin Kogan. Rick Mears runs alone, but here is Michael Andretti and Al Unser Jr. in a drag race for third as Al Unser cuts him off in the first turn.
9: Indeed, he had to back off, Paul. He has about a 3 or 4 car length lead, does Little Al. Now moving into the number two corner again, and it's still pretty much as we called it.
6: And it's exactly the way you called it as they go through turn two, with Bobby Rahal still our leader with a pretty good lead over Kevin Kogan. Larry?
7: What a battle we have brewing. Rick Mears now getting around people. Little Al making move to the inside. Gets around Raul Boisel. Now Michael Andretti's got some traffic to get around. They're stringing it out a little bit.
13: The first three cars are right together on the racetrack. And then behind we have Little Al and Michael Andretti off of turn number four.
1: Rahal across the line, followed by Kevin Kogan. Here comes Rick Mears. And here comes that fight. Randy Lanier is down in the field. Michael Andretti has gotten bottled up behind Lanier and Boisel. And so the battle for the moment has broken off. Bobby Rahal is your leader. This is Paul Page. We're back live at the Indianapolis 500. Bobby Rahal leads. Kevin Kogan is second. Rick Mears is third. And Al Unser Sr. makes a stop down in the Penske pits. Lou Palmer is in that area.
4: Right, and we're doing another wing adjustment on the car, it seems. They're actually setting it for him. They just topped it up a little bit. Principally, though, and listen to this, Paul. Listen. Do you hear that? It just doesn't right out of the pitch. Now either he can't grab a low enough gear or it's loading up as you suggested earlier, but it doesn't go out cleanly. So a chassis adjustment or a wing adjustment, at least a handling adjustment, or Al back out on the track.
1: Bobby Rahal still leads, being chased by Kevin Kogan and Rick Mears. Johnny Parsons was in that spin that was the last yellow. Right now he is with Bob Forbes.
14: We're very happy to see you here. I know you're not happy to see me at this point, but it's better than what you were out a while ago.
15: Yeah, a little while ago, I was looking at the wall sideways. I was running through two underneath somebody's wing, drafting him, ready to gain a spot. And all of a sudden, a car took off on me. I thought at first I hit some oil, but then I got restarted by a tow truck, got back in the pits, and found that the central velocity joints out of the right rear half shaft are gone. So that's like one drive shaft working for you, one not. So that's what put us out, and the car will definitely lose control at that moment.
14: Glad to see you're okay.
15: Well, I want to thank a lot of people out there for praying for us to be in this race, get a good ride. We got with Andy Kinnipinski, the Machinist Union. The good Lord was looking over us today. I know that. He's answered a lot of my prayers, performed a lot of miracles with me. And
14: thank you, Johnny.
15: Praise
1: battle
15: for
1: a second on the back straight now. Larry Henry.
7: Mears just goes to the inside of Kevin Kogan, and he's got second place. So Rick Mears can now set his sights once again on Bobby Rahal.
13: And he begins to stretch out the advantage over Kevin Kogan as they once again move to the straightaway.
1: It's Rick Mears now in second place, and he closes very quickly on Bobby Rahal as Rick Mears is really under power. Let's jump to the lap rundown at 110 laps, John DeCamp, quickly.
0: The leader at 110 laps, Bobby Rahal, car number 3. In second spot, car number 7, Kevin Kogan. In third spot, car 4, Rick Mears. Fourth, car number 30, Al Unser Jr. In fifth, car 18, Michael Andretti. In sixth spot, car 55, Jose Legarza. In seventh spot, car number 20, Emerson Fittipaldi. In eighth spot, car number 21, Johnny Rutherford. In ninth spot, car 6, Rich Vogler. And in 10th spot, car 5, Roberto Guerrero. Paul?
1: All right, Bobby Rahal is still out in front. He has almost a 3-second lead over Rick Mears as they came to the line last time. But here they come again, and Mears is closing in. Let's pick him up, Jerry Baker.
9: I've got the stopwatch on him right now, Paul, and it's about, well, it's just over a half a second difference, so he picked up almost a full second as he hit into number two.
6: And we have our eye on him right now. There goes Rahal. There goes Mears. They're just that close. I'd say it's less than a second now as they streak up the backstretch toward turn three.
7: Here comes Bobby Rahal in that red Budweiser True Sports March. Rick Mears just a few short car lengths behind. There goes Rahal. There goes Mears. It's less than half a second still as they head towards turn four.
13: Also, a battle is shaping up for fourth position as the first three go by us, but the battle for fourth now shaping up between Allenzer Jr. and Michael Andretti.
1: Rick Mears and Bobby Rahal. Rahal leads it. Lou Palmer, you have a watch on Rick.
2: And Rick Mears is punching, picking up the pace. 202 miles an hour on the lap just completed. He is really having it opened up. They are giving him the option.
1: And Michael Andretti, Lou Palmer, is trying Allenzer Jr. in the first turn. Jerry Baker.
9: He didn't quite get him, Paul. Nye moves down to the white line again. Nye must move up gently to that outside wall, following just nose to tail through number two.
6: There's a slower car, George Snyder, in front of those two. Michael drops down to the inside. It's three cars abreast going down the backstretch. Michael on the inside. I believe he has gotten past him. Larry, tell us.
7: Michael Andretti has gotten by, but look to the inside. Look to the outside. Little L can't do it. This looks like Long Beach again. They're fighting out each other, but Michael Andretti holds him up.
13: Michael Andretti, who is the early leader, is now in that fourth position. With Allenzer Jr. back to fifth, the car going slowly through turn four is George Snyder.
1: Rick Mears has dropped the back a bit off of the leader, Bobby Rahal. Kevin Cogan is third. And now the battle for fourth between Allenzer Jr. and Michael Andretti has closed off for the moment. So they are static in the top five. At 110 laps, we were averaging 170.734 miles an hour. 170.734. And that is a record for Bobby Rahal. This is Paul Page. We are back live at the Indianapolis 500. 121 laps are complete. Bobby Rahal leads. 2 seconds back is Rick Mears, who's closed up half a second on the last lap. In third place is Kevin Cogan. He was battling earlier with both Rick and the cars running behind him, Michael Andretti and Al Unser. The lineup at 120 laps, John DeCamp.
0: The end of lap 120, the lead car was Bobby Rahal, car number three. In second spot, Kevin Cogan. In car number seven, in third spot, car number four, Rick Mears. In fourth spot, car number 18, Michael Andretti. In fifth spot, car 30, Allenzer Jr.
1: And John DeCamp, Kevin Cogan has moved around. Now Rick Mears is into second place. Continue.
0: In sixth spot, car number 55, Jose Legarza. Seventh spot, car number 20, Emerson Fittipaldi. In eighth spot, car number 21, Johnny Rutherford. Ninth spot, car number six, Rich Vogler. Tenth spot, car number five, Roberto Guerrero. Going on down the line in 11th spot, it was car number 15, Pancho Carter. In 12th spot, car number 1, Danny Sullivan. 13th, car 14, A.J. Foyt. 14th, car number 12, Randy Lanier. And 15th, car number 81, Jacques Villeneuve. Paul?
1: Rick Mears was running in second, got bottled up behind the slower car of Ari Leyendijk. Kevin Cogan took the advantage, got on the attack, and went around. So Cogan now is in second place at 120 laps. The average speed of the race, 172.6 miles an hour. Bobby Rahal continues to run on a record.
8: Well, one of the most interesting things that I've noticed here lately is for a while, apparently there was a lot of oil on the track, and almost all the cars were running all four wheels under the yellow lines in the middle of the turn. Now, somebody must oil that all down. Now most of the cars are running back out into the groove, and you can watch one of the nicest cars handling here today is Kevin Cogan.
1: Cogan is really flying as he tries to close down on Rick Mears. He is on the backstretch now. Larry Henry is watching as Kevin Cogan tries to close in and catch our leader, who is Bobby Rahal. Rahal turns into three. Larry Henry, pick him up.
7: Bobby Rahal, he went down below the yellow line, all four tires. The biggest problem for Kevin Cogan is traffic right now. He tries the inside. It doesn't look like he's going to get the job done in four.
13: He has A.J. Foyt right ahead of him, and then Danny Sullivan ahead of A.J. Right now, the concern is getting around A.J. Foyt. He moves to the inside of the straightaway to try.
1: He comes alongside, drops in behind Foyt. Now he comes out again, and Kevin Cogan moves around A.J. Foyt. Rick Mears sits back about 300 yards and watches as this high-speed pursuit of 500 miles of fame and glory continues at Indianapolis.
8: We're watching some of the people that are just a little further back in the pack. And, of course, Jose Legarza won the Rookie of the Year award in 1981 in a race that he didn't finish. The best finish that he's had was 10th in 84. At the moment, he's running 6th. He's just one lap behind. In fact, there are only five cars in the lead lap now.
1: Donald, let's interrupt as we go to turn three. A battle for third place developing.
7: Michael Andretti on the move again. He just gets Rick Mears and leads him into turn four. So Michael Andretti heading towards the front of the pack one more time.
13: He is just like shot out of a cannon right on the rear wing. They're once again right in front of you, Paul.
1: And the leaders are beginning to close up now as four places are riding together on the main straightaway. Michael Andretti with that move. And Bobby Rahal coming through the second turn now, but the leaders are closing down, Donald Davidson.
3: We were going to note the fact that Rich Vogler passed his teammate Johnny Rutherford a couple of laps ago, and now he's running eighth. It looked really strange when the two cars came down side by side and looking identical except for the numbers.
1: Well, Bobby Unser, now all of a sudden, the separations are gone, and the first four places are beginning to run together. They are all on the same stretch together.
8: Well, that's very true, Paul. That's the way it goes to a long race. What happens is that they change their setups in each pit stop. They change their tire stagger, their wing adjustment, and the track is also changing. And right now, we're seeing a better race than we've seen all day. The reason is they're all getting back into sequence with the chassis and the track at the same time.
1: Bobby Rahal leads the race. He is 2 seconds ahead of Kevin Cogan, and Rick Mears, who was in third place, rolls into the Penske pits. Lou Palmer.
2: Here he is, almost to a stop now, right on the money. That sideboard, by the way, held by Roger Penske himself, marking where Rick should stop. He doesn't miss it at all. The tires, again, the two rears and the right front. His crew chief, Peter Parent, handling that right front and communicating with Rick. The tires down. There it is, the middle of the car's on its way. Yeah, Rick Mears makes the move and back to the track.
1: Very fast stop, just a tick over 13 seconds for the Penske team as Rick Mears roars in and out. And that, Bobby Unser, may be predictive because if they have to stop, certainly others will as well.
8: Well, that's for doggone sure. There's no question about that. I'm sure that Rick maybe stopped a little bit early because he's having some chassis problems. Paul, he's not handling as good as he was earlier in the sequence today.
1: And your former student, Jose Legarza, is really on the roll as well. Garza just got around Al Unser Jr. for fifth place.
8: Jose's been looking good all day. They made a bad tactical error in their first pit stop, I think. But by the same token, the boy's been fast all day.
1: So Jose Legarza on the fly at the Indianapolis 500 as well. Our leader is still Bobby Rahal. The Budweiser Crew Sports March, 128 laps are complete. Kevin Cogan is second. Third is Michael Andretti at the moment. The battle up in front with quite a few lead changes, Donald Davidson.
3: In fact, when we get a yellow flag perhaps next time, if we get another one, we can go back and review the leaders changing, because there was a number during the first pit stops that was a little confusing. We now have each of the leaders as they were. There were several people that led one lap only.
1: All right, the indications now come from Chuck Marlow. Chuck, we're expecting a stop from Kevin Cogan, who is currently running in second place.
4: Made that one run with Rick Mears, got into second place, was closing on Rahal. Incidentally, we had a quick word with Jim Truman, Rahal's car owner, said they were very content to set back, not use all the boost, and just have a nice, comfortable pace at about 200 miles an hour.
1: Okay, Chuck Marlow, I apologize. That was Gary Gerald. The indication is, of course, that Kevin Cogan will shortly be making a stop, and that supports what Bobby Unser said just moments ago. If Rick Mears has to come in, then the others in the leader serial should stop as well. They are all, Bobby Unser, running on the same sequence of pit stops now.
8: Well, they are, and that also happens as you go further into the race. You start watching what the competition, what the other guys are doing, and everybody gets kind of together then, and that's exactly what they're doing. As the race progresses a little bit longer, we're going to find out that the race is just going to get better, and that's kind of typical the way it goes. Another interesting thing today, Paul, is we've been almost lack of accidents. Other than Johnny Parsons, it's just been a total trouble-free race. Few mechanical problems, but no accidents.
1: At the 500, 130 laps are complete with Bobby Rahal in the lead. And John DeCamp, can you give us the 130-lap rundown?
0: The end of 130 laps, the lead car was Bobby Rahal, car number 3. In second spot, car number 7, Kevin Cogan. In third spot, Michael Andretti driving car number 18. In fourth spot, car 30, Al Unser Jr. In fifth place, car number 4, Rick Mears. In sixth place, car number 55, Jose Legarza. Seventh spot, car number 20, Emerson Fittipaldi. In eighth spot, car number 6, Rich Vogler. In ninth spot, car number 21, Johnny Rutherford. And in 10th spot, car number 5, Roberto Guerrero.
1: All right, anticipating some stops by our leaders now. as we watch Bobby Rahal continue to circle this 2.5 mile oval with 132 laps now complete, and we wait for the time and speed at the conclusion of 130 laps. It comes up to us now. 1 hour, 57 minutes, 55 seconds, 174.22 miles an hour, 174.22 miles an hour at 130 laps. That, too, is a record for Bobby Rahal. Her husband is breaking records at the 500. Let's go down. Sally Larvik is with Debbie Rahal.
16: Debbie Rahal looking intently at Bobby's run. Debbie, how do you feel right now?
17: Well, nervous, but pretty confident. I mean, you know what racing's like. The ups are ups and the downs are down. So I'm just hoping we finish the race the same way.
16: How's he looking?
17: Really very good right now, very smooth. The crew seems to be calm, which indicates that there are no problems. So we'll see.
16: Everybody appears so calm. Is it really that way?
17: Well, no, but you know, there's so many almost but not quite racing that you can't afford to get this excited 70 laps from the end. 2 laps from the end, things can happen to us. I'll wait until we're on the last lap, then you'll see me jump.
16: Debbie Rahal waiting and hoping, Paul.
1: All right, Michael Andretti in third place rolls into the pits. Lou Palmer.
2: Michael is in, and meanwhile, the sound coming by now is the Domino Pizza number 30, Dick Searson. It was an unusually long stop for Al. He put his hands up in kind of confusion. They finally got him going and moved him. Meanwhile, here, very, very slowly now, grabbing a gear, Michael Andretti in the Craco number 18. Pulled the gear finally, moving out and on his way, but slowly. So in each case, we had a long stop for car number 30, Al Jr., and a slow pull out of the pit for Michael Andretti, but they're both back on their way.
1: All right, we watch for our leader, Bobby Rahal, now in the True Sports car. They are scheduled for a stop at any moment. They're in the third turn now. Bob Jenkins watching for the leader.
13: There are a lot of cars making pit stops, and a lap ago as Rick Mears comes by and Bobby Rahal comes by. Rick is not pitting, but Bobby Rahal is. There's a lot of traffic down here. Last lap, Ed Pym had to stand on the brakes to avoid hitting the rear end of Johnny Rutherford. The leader is in, Paul.
1: All right, Bobby Rahal rolls into the pits and comes into the view of Chuck Marlowe.
2: We're waiting. Here he is. He's rolling up in front of the signboard, makes the stop. They're going to change rubber on both sides. Looking out on the track, waiting anxiously to watch where Kogan is. The rubber has changed right front.
1: Kevin Kogan stops as well.
2: Kevin Kogan in the pit. Now the rubber has changed. Rahal should be down. He's off the jack. The tank isn't topped up. It's waiting, waiting. Now it is. Here he goes.
1: And Gary Gerald, at the same time, Kevin Kogan made a stop.
4: Waiting to get all the fuel in. 18, 19, 20 seconds. Now they're down. They're fuel.
1: Let's go to turn three. We have a yellow flag.
7: Rich Vogler, car number six, does a spin into the outside retaining wall. It's come to a stop just in the apex of turn number three. He hit it hard with the right side of the car. We're waiting to see Rich Vogler climb out of the car. Safety crews now arriving at the scene. It started just coming into turn number three. He did a spin. Now we see him starting to climb up. Whoa, the safety truck did a sideways spin coming to the car, and he's sliding up out of the cockpit now and seems to be okay. He hit early into turn number three, did a spin, caught it with the right front, and he's standing beside the car now.
1: Rich Vogler, who last year was involved in an accident in the first turn of the 500, now involved in one in three. And Larry Henry, I wonder, you said that the safety truck actually did a slide coming up. Is that indicative of how slick it may be out there?
3: Paul, it's interesting.
7: I had another car smoking down on the bottom of the speedway. I don't know whether that was the engine or there is oil on the track. It's very, very dark here. Of course, we had the rain. There should be no dark groove. But, of course, we've now run 135 or so laps with these cars out here, and it could be oily. He just lost it where he shouldn't.
1: And Larry Bobby Rahal comes back in. Chuck Marlowe is there.
2: Well, apparently there's something wrong. Yes, sir, they put the wrong tire on the left front of the car. That changed the stagger terribly. Rahal, fortunately, able to take advantage of this yellow light. He's down. He's rolling. Right tire now. We'll wait and see.
1: Well, Bobby Rahal really had his luck with him today. They put the wrong tire on the car, Bobby Unser, and then the yellow came out. Rahal and Kevin Kogan had both made their stops. Rich Vogler spun, got into the wall in three. The yellow came out. What a tremendous advantage for Bobby Rahal.
3: Well, it is going to be. He was very lucky on that. Bobby's been very fast all day, but one guy that I noticed that just pit, he was late on his pit stops, was Emerson Fittipaldi, Paul, and the Patrick team. And he should pick up a lap.
8: on most of his competitors by the fact that he was making late pit stops.
1: Shows you how very important the pit stops are in the Indianapolis 500 and why we take such care to cover all of the stops as possible, though many of them occur simultaneously here at Indianapolis. Back live at the 500 to spin in the pits, Chuck Marlowe.
5: Well, it didn't create a yellow on the track, but H.A. Foyt, in an attempt to slow down and get into his pit area, just did a loop. The car really sashayed. We have sideways stripes down here. I can't tell whether he did make wall contact or not. He is in his pit area. He's either right where he's supposed to be or where George Snyder's pit is. They're moving the car up right now. But A.J. did a loop-de-loop in the pits.
1: He's climbing out of the car now. They pulled the steering wheel off, and A.J. Foyt climbs up and out of that car. So let's go to the Foyt pit and Gary Gerald. Gary, you right there? Well, we had Gary just a moment ago reporting he was in the back of A.J. Foyt's car. A.J. has climbed out of the machine. Quick little spin right up to his pit position. We'll come back in just a moment. Stay tuned for the greatest spectacle in racing. This is Paul Page. We are back at the Indy 500. We are under yellow, 138 laps complete. A.J. Foyt is apparently out of the Indy 500. His car being pushed back into the garage area. Foyt walks along the pit wall and walks up to Chuck Marlowe.
5: Okay, A.J., it's a tough race, hot out there. What happened when he came in?
14: Well, I've been running all day with just rear-wheel brakes, and I just kind of halfway locked them up, and that's all we had. That was our problem all day.
5: Well, my friend, you shook us up a little bit. Everything okay?
14: Yeah.
5: Okay, A.J., thank you very much.
1: So A.J. Foyt out of the car and out of the race and takes time to talk with Chuck Marlowe. Let's go back to the third turn, a bit of a follow-up on the accident involving Rich Vogler.
7: Whether the problem on the track was oil or some debris, the workers came walking back down the track before the spin started and picked up little pieces. They have got it cleaned up here in turn number three. We also saw the car, and it looked like front-end nose damage, but of course they've reinforced the nose area, and that's helped many, many drivers walk away, as Rich Vogler did to the ambulance, of course taken to the infield hospital for the mandatory checkup. But it looked like Rich was okay, but the front end of that car very badly damaged.
1: All right, so we are under the yellow flag. Rick Mears picks up the lead as a result of this yellow. The leader, Bobby Rahal, and second place, Kevin Kogan, making stops. As yet, we don't have a stop being shown for Rick Mears. And Danny Sullivan makes a very quick stop. He has problems with the engine as he rolls out, but Sullivan is back rolling into the 500 field. Currently not a contender for the front. Danny Sullivan is running in ninth place. So the lead serial under the yellow is Rick Mears, leads the 500, looking for his third Indy 500 victory. In second place is Kevin Kogan. In third place is Michael Andretti. Bobby Rahal has dropped back to fourth place, and in fifth place is Al Unser Jr. Now let's go down to the north pit area, Bob Forbes.
18: Talking to Joselly Garza, who still has his helmet on. Joselly, what happened?
19: Well, the front left wheel bearing went away, and we're hoping to change that, maybe change the front left upright, maybe go out again.
18: Okay, you made a routine stop at that one point when you got fuel, then you came back and changed the tires. When did you notice the other problem?
19: After the routine stop, I went out, and the car felt really weird. It felt like something was blocking off. I came back in and changed the tires, and the problem was still there. That's when I realized it was the front left bearing.
18: You've been running very well, haven't you?
19: The car was working very well. It took at least to the first pit stop to correct it because it was loose, but after that, I think it was very quick.
18: Thank you, Joselly. Hope you get back.
19: Thank you.
1: Joselly Garza somewhat muffled as he continues to wear his full-face helmet and talk with Bob Forbes. We are under yellow. 140 laps are complete. Danny Ongais rolls down the pit. That Buick-powered machine is still working. Ongais rolls back into the action after a routine stop. John DeCamp, 140 laps.
0: Paul, at the end of the 140 laps, run under the yellow, the lead car was Rick Mears, number four. In second spot, car seven, Kevin Kogan. In third spot, car 18, Michael Andretti. In fourth spot, car number three, Bobby Rahal. In fifth spot, car 30, Al Unser Jr. In sixth spot, Emerson Fittipaldi, car number 20. In seventh spot, car number 21, Johnny Rutherford. In eighth spot, Roberto Guerrero, car number five. In ninth spot, car number one, Danny Sullivan. In 10th spot, car number 15, Pancho Carter. And on down the line, running in 11th spot, car number 12, Randy Lanier. Running in 12th spot, car number 81, Jacques Villeneuve. In 13th, car number 59, Chip Ganassi. Paul?
1: And we come back to the green flag as it is Rick Mears being chased to the first turn. Allenser Jr. runs right behind him, and it is Kevin Kogan that is in second place. They come across the short chute. Howdy Bell, pick him up.
6: And here's Rick Mears out the outside wall, drifts down to the inside of the second turn with Little Al behind him, of course. But here comes Kevin Kogan with about a 3-second lead is what Rick has over Kevin Kogan in second place. And Little Al is one lap down. Going to third turn, here's Larry.
7: Here comes Rick Mears, clear sailing in front of him. Kevin Kogan's got a lot of distance to make up. Michael Andretti trying to, whoa, he almost got wheels there between Roberto Moreno and Randy Lanier. He's got to get on the binders hard. Smoke coming up. Whoa, he almost had one there, but Michael Andretti gets by.
13: They're way out of the groove in turn number three, settles back into turn four, and everything is okay.
1: Rick Mears on the main stretch, right behind him, Al Unser Jr., who is down one lap. Running in fourth place, and it is Kevin Kogan that is chasing, but Rick Mears is pulling away from Kevin Kogan. So back to green flag after the incident involving Rich Vogler, who hopped out of the car, obviously was all right, ran over to the ambulance when he had his accident. He'll get checked at the hospital, but best indications are he's fine after that quick spin up to the wall in the third turn. It is his job to chase down Rick Mears. As Rick Mears is leading the Indianapolis 500. And Bobby Unser, we have talked time and time again about the skill of this guy Mears. He'll sit back in fourth, fifth, sixth place, and then all of a sudden, because he's good and Peter Parrott and the team's good, he'll pop right back in the lead.
8: Well, he's going to be tough, and we knew that at the start of this race, and he's showing it right now, but he's all aiming towards the last of the race. They're getting in what I call the sequence. But there's some other guys. There's young Michael. There's absolutely, you've got Kevin Kogan. You've got Bobby Ray Hall. They're all getting a sequence ball, and they're all of them are aiming towards a win.
1: All right, one of the three-time winners trying for a fourth Indianapolis 500 victory is Johnny Rutherford, currently running in eighth place. Sally Larvik is in his pit with Johnny Capels, his crew chief.
16: Johnny, thanks for taking the time with us. I know that you're busy. JR's been doing quite well, started off in 12th place, now up in 7th. How's the car handling?
20: Oh, we're doing all right. We get some tires that don't give us the right kind of handling. We had to make that extra green stop to just make sure we got a left rear tight when we left the pits a little early. It seems like that's the gremlin that got Rich Vogler, our teammate. The left rear wasn't properly tightened, and he lost the left rear wheel on the back stretch and hit the fence. So we're being kind of cautious. We hope we have the tires on the car now that will bring a full fuel load handling back to the race car, and we can move up a few positions.
16: Any problems in finishing the race? Do you foresee?
20: Well, we hope not. Everything is pretty fine right now, other than we go fast in some spells and go slow in others, just depending on the tires.
16: Good luck, Johnny. I know you've got a lot of work to do. Thanks for talking to us. Paul?
1: Johnny Rutherford still rolls on the speedway, but while they were talking, Rutherford was able to move around one car and move up now. Rutherford is in seventh place. The sound of Rick Mears as he comes across the line. Al Unser Jr. is there. He is not on the lead serial. Here comes Kevin Kogan in second place. In third place is Michael Andretti. And right behind Michael is Bobby Rahal. So the battle is between Rahal and Michael for third place. Howdy Bell, pick that fight up.
6: We're watching for them right now as they both are below the yellow line coming through the second turn with about three car lengths separating the two men. As Michael still leads up the backstretch, Rahal right behind him. Michael drops down toward the middle a little bit more, and Larry can pick him up as they enter turn three.
7: Oh, down to the inside. Rahal can't do it. Michael has the faster car. Rahal, all four wheels below the yellow line, but he picks up a little bit going across the short chute.
13: Now Rahal really closing in on Michael Andretti. This battle has been shaping up for the past couple of laps, and now is really hot one down the straightaway.
1: It's a battle for third place that we are watching. First is Rick Mears. Second is Kevin Kogan. Rahal closes down behind Michael Andretti. Lou Palmer has been watching the speeds.
2: And he is picking it up. Rick Mears, our leader. 202 miles an hour, one lap, 203. Now, back-to-back, two 204 mile an hour laps. They pick up a yellow light and get in sequence with their pit stops, and they're going to be hard to beat, Paul.
1: And still watching that battle for third place as we're on the backstretch. Larry Henry, pick it up.
7: Here comes Michael Andretti. Bobby Rahal looking to the low side. About a three-car length advantage for Michael Andretti. They both come through well, except again, Rahal lower on the racetrack than Andretti.
13: Mears and Kogan, first and second. Here's the battle for third. It's still Michael Andretti leading Bobby Rahal by about five, make it six car lengths.
1: At 140 laps, still running on a record pace, 169.4 miles an hour. Rick Mears is our leader. Bobby Rahal trying to chase down Michael Andretti, Jerry Baker.
9: Michael's got him going into the number two short chute. He closes the gap ever so slightly. They move into that number two spot, and it still belongs to Michael Andretti.
1: So Michael Andretti trying to battle it out with Bobby Rahal. The leader is Rick Mears. Second place is Kevin Kogan. Now, the battle is still for third place on the circuit, but for the moment it is static as they're now on the backstretch. Rick Mears is averaging 205 miles an hour as our leader. In turn three, that battle for third, Larry Henry.
7: Bobby Rahal's been trying to set him up. He inches ever, ever closer every lap, waiting for some mistake by Michael Andretti, but so far there has been none by this young man from Nazareth, Pennsylvania.
13: The lap car of Emerson Fittipaldi may play a part, however. That's the car right ahead of Michael Andretti as he tries to hold off Rahal's challenge.
1: So on the main stretch again, Rick Mears is long gone. Kevin Kogan is in second, and Bobby Rahal tries to close down once again on Michael Andretti. Stay tuned for the greatest spectacle in racing. Back live at the Indianapolis 500, this is Paul Page. 150 laps are complete. Rick Mears leads it. 50 laps to go. Second place, Kevin Kogan, and Bobby Rahal gets around Michael Andretti for third place. Michael is now fourth. In fifth place is Al Unser Jr. Sixth place is Emerson Fittipaldi. Bobby Unser is here in the booth with us. He appears through the courtesy of Stroh's. Bobby, the tactics, the strategy, it's being played very carefully today.
10: Well, it certainly is, Paul. There's four cars.

0: safe first 250 miles. The only yellows coming out when Mario Andretti rolled to a stop on the track and a piece of debris noted in one of the turns. And then Rich Vogler spun it, got up into the wall in turn three. That was our last yellow. We are back to green flag racing once again. And it is Rick Mears that has just ever so carefully worked his way up to the front of the field, driving a very careful, a well-planned Penske race. In second place is Kevin Cogan, the Patrick team. Bobby Unser, here are two owners with a long history of battling one another. The two men, Roger Penske and Pat Patrick, absolutely love it.
1: Well, first of all, they're both just diehard racers. Secondly, they're both very good. Winning is the only important thing to these two men. The cost is so secondary, it's just unbelievable. Now, I've driven race cars for both of them, and I'm just telling you, they're two of the most obsessed people I've ever known in my life.
0: So Patrick and Penske, the owners battle, while Rick Mears and Kevin Cogan actually do the fighting for them on the circuit. And Rick Mears out in front now by a full 11 seconds. The battle developing is Bobby Rahal closing down on Kevin Cogan as we pick up that battle in the third turn.
2: If it had not been for Al Unser Jr., I think Bobby Rahal would have gotten Kevin Cogan, but Al Jr. got in the way, but Rahal gets around him.
3: Yeah, Rahal moves to the inside, just entering turn number four and passes little now. Now clear sailing for that second position.
0: And Al Unser comes into the pits. That's Big Al as he rolls into the pits. That Chevrolet engine still working for him, and the battle has broken off between Kevin Cogan and Bobby Rahal. At 150 laps, John DeCamp.
4: Paul, the leader was Rick Mears, car number four. In second spot, car number seven, Kevin Cogan. In third spot, car number 18, Michael Andretti. In fourth spot, car number three, Bobby Rahal. Fifth spot, car number 30, Al Unser Jr. Running in sixth, car number 20, Emerson Fittipaldi. In seventh, car number five, Roberto Guerrero. In eighth, car number 21, Johnny Rutherford. In ninth, car number one, Danny Sullivan. And in 10th, car 15, Pancho Carter.
0: At 150 laps, still running a race record, 170.3 miles an hour, nearly 10 miles an hour, faster than the record set back in 1979 by Bobby Unser. Bobby, you just watched your record go out of the books.
1: Well, that's what records are for, I guess. You didn't have to tell me that way. You could have warned me a little bit, you know.
0: All right, Bobby Unser. His record goes away, belongs now to Rick Mears, as Rick continues to lead in that Pennzoil Z7 at the Indianapolis 500. We're watching the battle for second place. Kevin Cogan and Bobby Rahal fight it out for second. Rick with a good, strong lead here at the 500. Here comes Rick across the line as he completes 155 laps. We watch for second place now. On the stretch, a full straightaway back. Here comes Kevin Cogan, and right behind him is Bobby Rahal. Jerry Baker.
2: Bobby Rahal's best finish was seventh a couple of years back. He's vying to improve on that. Moves into number one, the short shoots. And here comes his closest competition right behind him.
0: Over in turn two, Howdy Bell.
5: Well, they've gone by us up the backstretch now as that battle continues, but Larry should be able to see them as they're three cars abreast heading toward three.
2: They are side by side. Rahal on the inside, Cogan on the outside. Rahal slams the door, goes down low. He's got it on Cogan. Cogan way out of the groove, brings it back down, but Robbie Rahal is taking over second.
3: Bobby Rahal has the position now. Kevin Cogan back to third. A couple of cars pitting. Al Sr. back in, and so is Chip Ganassi.
0: So Rick Mears still leads it. Second place, Kevin Cogan. Runs well, but Bobby Rahal tries to work his way up through the field. Rahal now in second place. Kevin Cogan, you heard the pass. Larry Henry called it as Kevin Cogan is pushed back to third place. Michael Andretti continues to run alone in fourth. And in fifth place is Al Unser Jr. Donald Davidson.
6: At this point, maybe we could catch up on the lap leaders to this point, so shut me off if you need to, because we haven't done this yet. Michael Andretti took the lead at the start and led the first 42 laps. He made a pit stop during that time, but did so without giving up the lead. Kevin Cogan then became the leader on lap 43. He held it for one lap only. Al Unser Jr. was the leader from 44 through 47. Emerson Fittipaldi led lap 48. Then, when the pit stops were completed, Rick Mears led 49 through 74. Bobby Rahal led lap 75. Kevin Cogan, 76 and 77. Al Unser Jr., 78 and 79. Michael Andretti, lap 80 through 82. Bobby Rahal, 83 through 101. Rick Mears led the 102nd lap. And the latest lead change we have with Bobby Rahal took the lead on the 103rd lap and was still in the lead at the 130th. We'll update you on the rest of it in just a moment.
0: All right, let's go up to the north pits now and the Bob Forbes.
7: As Paul, Chip Ganassi was apparently running all right, and then all of a sudden, Chip, you came in and then it's all over with.
8: I don't know. We were running real good, and I was going down the back shooting. It just sounded like the turbo left it.
7: How had it been performing pretty well and handling
8: pretty
7: well?
8: Pretty good. We were off to a slow start up until the first pit stop. Boy, after that, we were legging it.
7: Well, Chip, I know it's a tough thing, but there is another year.
8: The Bryant Machinist team will be back. Don't worry.
7: Okay, Chip.
0: All right, Chip Ganassi at the same time. Danny Ongais's number 25 machine is being pushed back to the garage area. And just down the way, Gary Gerald had a report, a small problem on Big Al's car.
9: He's back in the pits again, and right now, a few moments ago, there was extreme heat and the rear bodywork ignited. There was little tons of flame curling up around the aperture back there. They quickly doused it. He continues to set in the pits. It's been a long afternoon already for Al Unser.
0: This is Paul Page. We are live from the Master Control Tower at the Indianapolis 500. 160 laps are complete. It is still Rick Mears, the Pennzoil Z7 in front. Bobby Rahal is second. Kevin Kogan is third. Fourth place is Michael Andretti. Fifth place is Emerson Fittipaldi. We'll have the full rundown in just a moment from John DeCamp at the Indianapolis 500. It is Rick Mears well out in front, and he is beginning to run away with this race now, almost a full 10 seconds in front of Bobby Rahal.
6: And as you mentioned, Danny Ongais out. Actually, he'd been sitting in the pit for quite some time. They had the engine cover off. They were probably there for, I would say, maybe 10 to 15 minutes trying to fix something when they could not. They determined that the car was out. They began to push it back to the pits. And you know, Danny Ongais doesn't particularly care to talk to the press, and when he's very disappointed when he's out of the race. So what his technique is that he remains with the helmet on in the cockpit, and they push it back into the garage area, protected that way.
0: All right, we anticipate a stop from the fourth place car, Michael Andretti. He is due to stop in one lap. The board has already gone out as Chip Ganassi's car is pushed down through the pit area, and we're beginning to see signs of attrition at the Indianapolis 500-mile race. Not, though, from the Penske team, Rick Mears. Rick Mears is out in front at 7 seconds ahead of the second place car of Bobby Rahal, but the indication just came from Chuck Marlowe that Bobby Rahal is now beginning to close in. Perhaps Rick only wants to see him in his rearview mirrors. Michael Andretti goes across the line one more time, so it'll be just a bit longer before he has a stop. And John DeCamp, can you give us the 160 lap rundown while we watch for Michael Andretti and report that Al Unser Sr.'s car, Big Al's number 11, has been pushed back to the garage area.
4: Leader at 160 laps, car number 4, Rick Mears. Running in second, car 3, Bobby Rahal. In third, car 7, Kevin Kogan. In fourth, number 18, Michael Andretti. Running in number 5 slot, car 30, Al Unser Jr. In sixth place, car 20, Emerson Fittipaldi. In seventh, number 5, Roberto Guerrero. In eighth, car 21, Johnny Rutherford. In ninth, car 1, Danny Sullivan. 10th, car 15, Pancho Carter. 11th, car 12, Randy Lanier. 12th, car 66, Ed Pym. 13th, car 22, Raul Boisel. 15th, car 61, Ari Leyendijk. And 15th, car 24, Paul.
0: And Michael Andretti stops. Lou Palmer.
2: Looking for Michael now, coming in into the pit area. He is here and on the jacks now. There doesn't seem to be a great deal to do except routine the car. As long as they get him out in relatively quick time, he's going to be in good shape to go racing in these last some 40 laps. Now, we have a host of stops coming up here at the south end. Al Jr.'s team, the Shearson team, ready with the domino stop. And immediately in front of me, Roger Penske's Pennzoil crew is ready to go. Peter Parrott is already over the wall and ready to take this stop. So, we've got Michael out on the track and one of the leaders ready to stop in front of us within the next lap or so.
0: And they just might get a yellow flag. Roberto Moreno has rolled very slowly up in the fourth turn and may be rolling to a stop on the circuit. Now, we'll pause 10 seconds for station identification. This is the Indianapolis Motor Speedway Radio Network. We are back live at the Indianapolis 500 as the yellow flag comes out for Roberto Moreno, who rolls to a stop, and Rick Mears makes the pits. Here's Gary, or Lou Palmer.
2: This is exactly what they wanted. They got their yellow, they got their pit stop just right on the money for it. Now Rick Mears in the cockpit is just looking at the mirror to see how they're doing at the back end of the car. They're doing fine. Wheels on, car down. Red Soil, number four, out and on the track. Here he goes on a yellow-like stop.
0: Tremendous advantage picked up by Rick Mears, who comes in right on top of that yellow. We watch for Bobby Rahal now, as Chuck Marlow should be in that area, and the yellow flag waves. Roberto Moreno has rolled to a stop. Rahal comes screaming down through the fourth turn now. Slows down behind some other cars, also making stops as well. And Bobby Rahal, who was running in second right behind Rick Mears and then picked up the lead. Now here comes Bobby Rahal in. And Chuck Marlow, can you see him?
10: Yes, we're right here. He doesn't have the advantage Mears had being at the front end of the yellow. But they're going to try to get him out as quickly as they can. He's going to take a respite. Fuel. It's going to be rubber on the right side and left rear. They're having a little trouble with that wrench on the right rear tire. Delays. Now he's down. There it is. They break loose. A little extra sport of fuel, and he's off and running.
0: So Bobby Rahal screams back into the 500 with 165 laps now complete. Yellow flag still out. Kevin Kogan makes his stop. So first, second, and third have made a stop, but Roberto Moreno rolled to a stop on the race course. He is the cause for this yellow flag. He was running a fairly good race in 21st place. Let's go up to the fourth turn and Bob Jenkins.
3: The tow truck had him in tow. However, Roberto released the tow rope, I think, way too early. I'm not sure he's going to make it to the pit area. This is the second time this has happened, by the way. Roberto Moreno rolled to a stop just at the entrance to the pit area several laps ago. They did not bring out the yellow because it would have created a dangerous situation with everybody wanting to come in. The Moreno car is now just about stopped once again between the fourth turn and the entrance to the pit area, so we're going to have a little bit more lengthy yellow than we would have wanted here at this point.
0: Now the trucks will have to roll around once more and pick up Roberto Moreno, or someone will have to run out there and give him a push down. So there is a situation there that will continue the yellow flag. Now let's check into the pit stop situation. We have 167 laps complete. 200 are scheduled. 200 laps, 500 miles. What about the teams? Have they now taken on enough fuel to get them to the end? Let's go first to the Penske pits. Lou Palmer.
7: Roger Penske thinks so. They are not anticipating any further stop between here and, they believe, victory lane. So they're done for the day. The work is now up to Mears, and he is able to get it done. Rick Mears has completed his routine stops.
0: Rick Mears leads this race. Second place is Bobby Rahal, and Chuck Marlow is in that pit.
10: And Bobby's better half, Debbie, informs me that they think they've taken enough to go the distance. We're looking at 33 laps, enough fuel, enough rubber. It's going to be a sprint for the checkered.
0: This is Paul Page. We are back at the Indianapolis 500-mile race, and it is Rick Mears that takes the green flag and now completes yet another lap under the green as Rick Mears screams across that line. Michael Andretti is just in front of him, trying desperately to hold off the challenge by Rick Mears to take over the lead. Audi Bell, pick him up.
5: We're taking a look at him now as they drop down to the yellow line once again and drift out to the side of the wall. And Rahal's distance separation from Mears is about 10 car lengths as Larry Henry can pick him up now in three.
11: Michael Andretti trying to stay from being lapped by Rick Mears, about a four-car length lead by Andretti, but he's almost down. Then Mears at about six-car lengths back to Rahal, and Kevin Kogan has dropped way off the pace.
3: Rick Mears now closes in on Michael Andretti as they swing off of the fourth turn, and it appears as if Mears will be able to pass going down the straightaway.
0: Michael Andretti, the early leader, the man who started on the outside of the front row, is trying now to hold off the pole sitter, who is trying to put Michael a lap down. In second place is Bobby Rahal. They're going to the second turn. Howdy.
5: We're looking at him once again, and Rahal has pulled within two car lengths as both cars get both wheels down below the yellow lines as they head up the backstretch, Paul.
0: Down in the pit area, Al Unser is out of the race and is with Lou Palmer.
7: Only a fast driver, he's a fast walker. We're headed back to the garage area. Al, the engine sounded like the problem to me today, but how did it all end for you?
12: Well, we had problems, both the engine and the chassis. I guess we just made the wrong guesses on the chassis, and have nobody to blame but myself. And just one of those bad days at work.
2: But it is a project that you are working on. You're really in development, so you can't be too discouraged about that.
12: Well, we knew that there was a, you know, risk in going into this race with what we had, but I elected to do it, and I'm still not sorry. It was just one of those deals that didn't work out.
2: Thank you for your time, Al. Al Unser, walking to the garages.
0: Bobby Rahal closes down behind Rick Mears. They're on the backstretch as Rahal looks like he would like to set that leader up. Michael Andretti still in front. Larry Henry.
2: Here goes Bobby Rahal to the inside, the crowd on their feet. He just doesn't have enough room. Rick Mears slams the door, but Rahal's going to gather it up and try it one more time in four.
3: It's a good race, though. Bobby Rahal right on the rear wing of Rick Mears as Michael Andretti continues to stave off Rick Mears and going a lap down.
0: Michael can hold his speed. Rick Mears is trying to hold off Bobby Rahal. Rick leads the Indianapolis 500, 173 laps complete. Howdy Bell.
5: We have our eyes on him right now, and we see Michael out there. There's an equidistance between the three cars, even though Mears is our leader. Rahal about five car lengths behind as they head up the backstretch, Paul.
0: 170 laps. John DeCamp, the rundown.
4: The end of 170 laps, Rick Mears was still a leader in car number four. In second spot, car number three, Bobby Rahal. In third place, car seven, Kevin Kogan. In fourth place, car 18, Michael Andretti. In fifth spot, car number 20, Emerson Fittipaldi. In sixth, car number 30, Al Unser Jr. In seventh, car five, Roberto Guerrero. In eighth, car 21, Johnny Rutherford. In ninth, car one, Danny Sullivan. In tenth, number 15, Pancho Carter. By the way, Paul, Randy Lanier has been the best running rookie. He is now the last running rookie. He's running 11th.
0: 170 miles an hour, the average speed for 170 laps. By almost 7 miles an hour, a continuing record at the Indianapolis 500. Rick Mears has the chance to break his own race record here at the Indianapolis Motor Speedway. Larry Henry watches as the leaders head through three.
2: Rick Mears still with the lead. Bobby Rahal just behind. Roberto Moreno's back out on the track, and he's going very slow one more time.
3: The pace is considerably slower than it was a few laps ago. It's now down to about a 196 and a half mile an hour pace. Obviously, teams are concerned about fuel. Now, we have a car moving slowly here in the fourth turn. As it approaches turn number four, we'll get an idea of who it is. It's Roberto Moreno, who once again appears to be going very slowly and may not make it to the pit area.
0: 0.2 seconds between Rick Mears and Bobby Rahal, the interval first to second place. We may see another record-breaking race in the making here as Bobby Unser, we watch.
1: Well, we have three cars actually within 1 second of each other. In other words, we have one of the closest 500s at this point that I can ever imagine. Three cars within 1 second. Now, they're going to keep their boost back for a little bit, but as we near the finish, I'm really going to thank the Shrovegear people for getting me here because I'm going to see one heck of a good finish.
0: Bobby Rahal in second place right behind Rick Mears. The Pennzoil Z7 leads this race at Budweiser True Sports. March is right in there. They close in again. Howdy, can you keep track of them?
5: I'm watching them right now, Paul, and Bobby's correct. It's going to be exciting here. There goes Mears. There's Rahal, and right there's Kevin Kogan. About five car lengths between those three cars. Larry, you pick them up. It could get exciting.
2: This is incredible for a 500-mile race. They're all on the same lead lap. They're all within just a few car lengths of each other. Rick Mears, there goes Rahal, and Kevin Kogan. They're just that close with just a few laps remaining.
3: While Rick Mears was really pulling away from the field 20 or 25 laps ago, he is now playing it very conservatively. Bobby Rahal is approaching Rick Mears very quickly.
0: Bobby Rahal closes in behind Rick Mears, but Rick continues to hold off, and Michael Andretti's able to pull a bit away, Jerry Baker.
11: This groove has gotten wider and wider as the race has grown longer and longer, Paul. They're going to start racing through this thing two and three abreast, but well, maybe not three abreast, but two abreast anyway. They're into number two, and there's still that same gap you spoke of with Rick Mears out in front.
5: Rahal seems to have sneaked up a little closer to Mears, but Kevin Kogan has dropped back just a little bit now as they're three quarters of the way up the backstretch now in single file. Larry?
2: Rahal three or four times has tried to get Rick Mears here in turn three. They'd be side by side, but he could never do it. Maybe setting up for a move just a few laps on down the road.
3: Bobby Rahal's car owner, Jim Truman, celebrated his birthday last Sunday. Original race day, would like to have had the win then, of course, for the birthday celebration, but I'm sure he'll take it today.
1: Paul, remember, Rick lost this race to Gordon Johncock on a very similar type thing. Only we have three cars in that run now. But remember, he lost it to Johncock 1 year by not making his move soon enough. So he's not going to want Rahal to pass.
0: Rick Mears doesn't want him anywhere near him as Rahal continues to pursue just as hot as he can. Rahal is behind Rick Mears at the Indianapolis 500-mile race. This is Paul Page. We are back live at the Indianapolis 500-mile race. 179 laps complete. 2/10 of a second out in front is Rick Mears. Bobby Rahal, the Budweiser Two Sports March, is in pursuit. Kevin Kogan is sitting right behind in third place. So we have a tremendous battle for the lead. In fourth place is Michael Andretti. In fifth place is Emerson Fittipaldi.
1: Paul, right now they're running about 198 miles an hour laps. That means they haven't turned their boost up. Now we're in lap 180 right now. Watch around 190. You're going to see these speeds jump up to about 203 to 206 in that neighborhood, I think.
0: Now, stay tuned for the greatest spectacle in racing. This is Paul Page. We're back live at Indianapolis. A tremendous battle for second place now developing as Kevin Kogan closes up behind Bobby Rahal. Larry Henry.
11: Bobby Rahal still with the advantage, but Kevin Kogan getting ever closer, closer, closer every lap. He's turned to wake up a little bit on that 7-11 march, about five car lengths now, and they're even getting closer to Rick Mears, the leader.
0: We'll continue to track the battle for second place between Kogan and Rahal. John DeCamp, give us the rundown quickly. 180 laps.
4: 180 laps. The leader is Rick Mears, car number four, and second spot car three, Bobby Rahal. Third place, car number seven, Kevin Kogan. Fourth place, car 18, Michael Andretti. In fifth spot, car 20, Emerson Fittipaldi. Sixth spot, car number five, Roberto Guerrero. In seventh, it's car number 30, Al Unser Jr. Eighth, car number 21, Johnny Rutherford. Ninth, car one, Danny Sullivan. And tenth, car number 15, Pancho Carter. Paul?
0: We try to do the best possible job we can to keep your charts up to date, but of course, as action dictates, we will stay with the action. It is still Rick Mears out in front. Several hundred yards back is Bobby Rahal, and almost an equal interval back is Kevin Kogan. So here comes Rick Mears down the main stretch, and Kevin Kogan closes in just a bit on the back of Bobby Rahal. They are running right together as they pick him up in one, Jerry Baker.
11: That is the real battle. Here comes Rick Mears. Now there is Rahal. There is Kogan. Kogan makes a move in the short shoot, but he can't seem to get him in the corners over there, Paul, as they get that normal separation one more time.
5: Right on around through second turn now, and Kogan is about five car lengths behind Rahal. Rahal about seven car lengths behind Mears. They're in single file up the back stretch to Larry Henry.
11: Bobby Rahal through turn three has been going down low. Kevin Kogan has been driving a high groove through here every time through. So one car working well low, one working well high, but they don't seem to be gaining on each other.
3: As Bobby Unser indicated, the pace is beginning to pick up. It's about a 195 pace 10 laps ago. Now it's up to 200 and probably will get faster.
0: At 180 laps, Rick Mears was continuing to blast his own record, averaging 171 miles an hour. His average, actually the record average, was set back in 1972 by Jerry Grant at 162 miles an hour. And Rick Mears is on his way to obliterating his own record if he can stay out in front. Bobby Rahal in second place is trying to hold off Kevin Kogan, and you've been listening to the engine of Emerson Fittipaldi, Bobby Unser.
1: Well, you know, Paul, I every time the cars go by, I hear somebody running on seven cylinders, and by the time they're gone, I can't tell who it is. But now I can tell it's Emerson Fittipaldi, and boy, is he doing a good job considering he only has seven cylinders.
0: Battle continues now on the main stretch. Here comes Rick Mears once again. Slower traffic in front as Mears closes down Jerry Baker.
11: Mears is in good shape, as is Rahal, but it looks like Kevin Kogan lost some ground somewhere along the way. Paul, I don't know if he got caught up in traffic or what happened. He fell back probably another half a dozen car lengths.
5: We're watching Rick Mears now, and Rahal and Kogan are all together, but there's a car in front of them now. Rahal drops down to the inside of Mears down the backstretch. I think he's got him. Larry, can you tell?
11: Bobby Rahal has done it. He's gotten by Rick Mears. Now he wants to get by Randy Lanier. They're all together in a group. Mears down low. Rahal up high. Kogan goes high. Kogan on the outside of Rick Mears. Tries to go inside. He can't do it.
3: Unbelievable racing. Kevin Kogan takes second place in the fourth turn. Rick drops back to third. We have a slow car as Pancho Carter in turn four.
0: Absolutely tremendous with just 14 laps to go. Bobby Rahal takes over the lead, but now Kevin Kogan challenges Jerry.
11: Kevin Kogan picks the low road down inside the yellow line. It is still Rahal, Kogan, now it's Mears. It is Kogan out in front now.
5: It's Kevin Coggan as they drop down to the yellow line. The car in front is Lanier. It's Coggan, Rahal, and Mears. And you can throw a blanket over the three of them as they streak up the backstretch. Let's see what happens as they work with Lanier, a slower car. Coggan drops down to the inside, gets by him. Can't tell if Rahal will or not. Larry, can you see?
13: Kevin Coggan got by Randy Lanier. Coggan in the lead. Rahal second. Rick Mears is third. Coggan just bided his time, turned up the wick, and he's moved out to a 7-car length advantage.
5: Yes, he has. Kevin Coggan is really pulling away now from Bobby Rahal as Rahal has trouble getting around Randy Lanier, and so does Rick Mears.
0: The 7-11 march is flying, and Kevin Coggan is the pilot at the moment. Bobby Rahal got around the leader, and then all of a sudden, here came Kevin Coggan on the charge, and he got around Bobby Rahal. Rick Mears has now dropped back to third place as Kevin Coggan darts inside slower traffic and has three sailing ahead. Kevin Coggan on the backstretch. Larry Henry, as Kevin Coggan leads, the status between Rick Mears and Bobby Rahal.
13: They are still fighting it out. Here comes Bobby Rahal trying to get around traffic. Rahal now has a clear shot on Kevin Coggan. Mears has dropped back some. That car may not be handling well. Rahal with a clear shot at Coggan.
5: Rahal, your leader. Kevin Coggan is, or rather, Coggan's still the leader, and Mears is the one that's dropping back.
0: We watch Rick Mears as he appears to have some sort of a problem now. It is Bobby Rahal chasing Kevin Coggan, and Rick Mears picks up the pace again, Jerry Baker.
14: Rick Mears has made his move. He's got his sights set on Bobby Rahal, but boy, Kevin Coggan, who's just driven a sensational race, is really off to the races as they hit down the back straightaway.
5: And there they go through the second turn. Yes, sir. It's Rahal and Mears and Kevin Coggan, equidistant, about 7-car lengths between each one of them. Larry?
13: Coggan's got some traffic. Let's see. It's kind of antsy getting through. He just passes them with ease. Goes by Jose Legarza and Raul Boisel, and now he's got about a 15-car length advantage on Rahal.
5: So Kevin Coggan here in turn number four, beginning to stretch it out just a little bit over Bobby Rahal, and Mears continues to fall back.
0: It absolutely takes your breath away. Rahal gets around Mears, and then Coggan gets around Rahal. Now it is Kevin Coggan leading the Indianapolis 500, looking for the second victory of his career, his first scored just this year at Phoenix, Arizona, and certainly his first Indianapolis 500. Can Kevin Coggan do it? He just has 10 laps to the finish of the Indianapolis 500.
1: Paul, that was one of the nicest passes I think I've ever seen at the Speedway. At Kevin, first place, he should be very proud of himself. Patrick better be proud of him, so 7-11, because he really got two cars almost simultaneously, and he didn't get two slow ones. You got to admit that.
0: A heads-up move. He saw what was developing in front of him, and he took advantage as Kevin Coggan leads the 500. 192 laps complete at the Indianapolis 500. Kevin Coggan flashes across the stripe. Bobby Rahal is in second place. Rick Mears is in third. Michael Andretti, who's been running in fourth, comes into the pits for a stop. Michael Andretti, Sally is right there. Sally Larvik. Michael Andretti making a stop.
15: Paul, Michael Andretti pulling in. Looks like a routine stop. They're topping him off. The fuel hose is pulled, and off he goes. Michael Andretti.
0: Michael Andretti apparently got out of the sequence, had to make a routine stop at the end of the Indianapolis 500. It is Bobby Rahal that is chasing Kevin Coggan. They are through the fourth turn now, counting the last laps, the last miles of the Indianapolis 500 for Kevin Coggan. He won his first IndyCar race just 2 months ago and now is on his way to the biggest purse ever at the Indianapolis 500. Kevin Coggan flies across the short chute. Bobby Rahal closes in. Rick Mears closes in. Howdy Bell.
5: And we have our eyes on this fellow as he's leading. The blonde-haired guy from California streaks by. There's Rahal. And a little farther back is Rick Mears as they single-filed up the backstretch. There's not any traffic in front of them. They're pretty much by themselves as they go into turn three. Larry Henry.
13: Kevin Coggan.
0: Accident off of the fourth turn. Looks like Ari Leyendijk in the fourth turn as the yellow flag comes out at 194 laps. And the question in the pits for Kevin Coggan was whether or not they have enough fuel. Let's first go to the fourth turn quickly. Bob Jenkins.
5: A car did do a spin off of turn number four, coming off of turn number four. It has now come to a rest just at the entrance to the pit area. I think it's pretty much got the pit entrance blocked. The question is, will the race end under yellow? And if it doesn't, will these three drivers battling for the lead have enough fuel to go the distance?
0: And will Kevin Coggan, if he needs fuel, be able to make it into the pit area? Ron Carroll is in Kevin's pit.
16: Yes, and I'm with Larry Curry, who is the chief mechanic on that car. Larry, what do you think about the fuel?
17: Now that with the yellow out, I'm sure we can make it.
16: you were real concerned a moment ago.
17: Oh, yeah. I mean, we knew it was going to be close, and we asked Kevin to run with the boost down for a while, but, you know, you got 5 or 6 laps to go in the race, and you got to go for it.
16: The yellow may make a difference.
17: Yes, sir.
16: Okay, thank you. Paul.
0: Bobby Unser, that yellow flag, Larry Curry says, may make all the difference in the world.
1: Well, it will, Paul. I wasn't too sure whether Lyondike could actually hit the wall or not, and I wasn't too sure to bring out the yellow, but it did bring it out, and this is going to be a godsend for Kevin and possibly even Rick. But, of course, Kevin, if it ends up being in the yellow, is going to win this race. And I'll tell you another thing. If he does, he darn sure has deserved it and earned it today.
0: The USAC crew doing everything they can to get Ari Lyondike's car clear. Let's go back to the fourth turn. Bob Jenkins.
3: I believe there was contact with the wall on the inside of the racetrack, and the car, as I said, is stopped now just at the entrance to the pit area. The safety vehicles are just arriving, the ambulance going by us right now. It appears as if this race could indeed end under yellow because there are quite a few safety crewmen out on the racetrack. Trucks are arriving, and it could be very well be that Kevin Kogan has this victory in his pocket because of this spin and contact with the wall by Ari Lyondike off the fourth turn.
0: Well, Kevin and Bobby Unser, we were watching, was driving for all he was worth. Up out of the groove, on the gray stuff, and way up close to the wall. He's really doing a tremendous job while he's running at speed.
1: Paul, we watched one time there. He just almost rubbing the walls going around. That means he's got all of the adhesion he can get, and he needs a little bit more. He is really, really running hard. But right now I was watching as he went by behind the pace car, and I know what he's feeling like. He's thinking, push the pace car, make it go faster, because he wants to finish under the yellow.
0: Well, as a result of Ari Lyondike's spin at the head of the pit area, the pit entrance is closed. So should Kevin or anyone else need some help at the moment, it's not going to happen into the pit area. The pit entrance at Indianapolis is closed. And Kevin Kogan in the 7-11 March rolls slowly. The Corvette pace car is out in front. We are under yellow at Indianapolis with 4 laps to go. Now, last year, a similar situation occurring. They got the track cleared very quickly. John DeCamp, this does give us a chance to do the 190-lap rundown.
4: Okay, Poland is just about the way they're running right now. Car 7, Kevin Kogan is the leader at 190 laps. In second, it was Bobby Rahal in car number 3. In third, Rick Mears driving car number 4. In fourth spot, number 18, Michael Andretti. In fifth spot, number 20, Emerson Fittipaldi. In sixth, car 5, Roberto Guerrero. In seventh, car 30, Al Unser Jr. In eighth, car number 21, Johnny Rutherford. In ninth, car 1, Danny Sullivan. In the tenth, car 12, Randy Lanier. Paul?
0: Well, at the time of the 190th lap, they did have a record going. 190 laps, the average speed 172.5 miles an hour. Mark Donahue's record from 1972 was 162.8. Now, will this yellow flag affect it? They were running very, very quickly. Kevin Kogan had a record in his hip pocket if only he could get to the checkered flag. But for the moment, we're slowed down. 197 laps are complete. 3 laps for Kevin Kogan. 7.5 miles of the 500 remain. Kevin Kogan winning his first race this year. They are clearing the pit entrance. Bob Jenkins, does it look like we're going to be ready to go green?
3: Well, it could very well. The trucks are pulled now into the pit area itself, and it appears as if we could very well go green in the next lap or two.
0: All right, the pit entrance is now clear. The pace car is on the backstretch. It is Kevin Kogan directly behind the pace car. He is followed by Bobby Rahal and Rick Mears. Lights are out on the pace car. That indicates that we will go green as Kevin Kogan comes off the fourth turn. And as we do so, we will have 2 laps to the finish of the 500. It all comes down to a simple 5 miles for Kevin Kogan. And his adversaries are right behind him and ready to take the charge. Rick Mears says coming back to the green flag is a matter of pacing, a matter of sequencing on the last lap. And so Rick Mears is thinking, as is Bobby Rahal, in fourth place right now. Sitting back is Emerson Fittipaldi, Kevin Kogan's teammate. On the fourth turn now, the pace car comes down into the pit area. With 2 laps to go, Kevin Kogan picks up the pace, and they are flying at Indianapolis. The first 3 are right together. Bobby Rahal charges down the inside, and Rahal comes past Kevin Kogan. Jerry Baker.
14: Kogan goes up high. He'll settle in low right behind as they go into number 2. can see it right in front of him.
2: Ray Hall drops down below the yellow line. Kevin Cogan's in second place, about four cars behind. Rick Mears is in third. Ray Hall has the lead with approaching the third turn. Larry Henry, they look that way to you.
14: Ray Hall right down the middle of the back straightaway. Mears setting up Cogan. He goes to the inside. He can't get him. He cannot get around Kevin Cogan. Ray Hall now with about a seven-car length advantage. They were very slow coming through here on the restart, but the pace is tremendous now. Ray Hall has the lead. Cogan second. Mears third. They're in the straightaway.
0: Bobby Rahal looks at the white flag. One more lap to go for Bobby Rahal. Kevin Cogan in second, Rick Mears in third.
14: 2 miles to go. There goes Rahal. There's Cogan. There's Mears. It is Rahal scratching up that lead, and Mears making a move on the number two spot.
2: Rahal flashes by right now. There's Cogan and Mears. Mears is approaching the rear end of Cogan. Can Cogan hold on to second? Much less can Rahal go ahead and win. They have about half a lap to go.
14: Bobby Rahal's got to stay out of trouble. He's got clear sailing. He's got this one won if nothing breaks. Cogan right now comfortably in second, but Mears is trying to catch him.
13: He's finished 16th and 18th in the two races earlier this year. Here he comes off the fourth turn to call the winner of the 500. Here is Paul Page.
0: The final roar of the racing engine. Bobby Rahal accelerates, and Bobby Rahal has won his first Indianapolis 500, paced quickly by Kevin Cogan and Rick Mears. Bobby Rahal wins at Indianapolis, and for Jim Truman, there could be no more tremendous victory. Bobby Rahal, the Budweiser True Sports March, has won the Indianapolis 500, the first victory for Bobby Rahal. A wonderful win, as with just two laps to go, Rahal snatches the win away from Kevin Cogan.
1: Paul, this is beyond any doubt the finest, one of the finest races I've ever seen in my life, and certainly, I'm certain it's the finest Indianapolis, and I'm so happy for Jim Truman. If anybody ever deserved a win, it's Jim Truman and Bobby Rahal and the crew.
0: What a wonderful day. Wife Debbie is ecstatic. Bobby Rahal has won the 500-mile race, a man who has had the tough season starting the 500. But this time, he's gotten it done. Bobby Rahal wins the Indianapolis 500 in his Budweiser True Sports March. A tremendous win. Four races. Bobby Rahal's record at Indianapolis. He has finally come home with a victory. His best finish to this point has been seventh. Rick Mears rolls past in the pit area. His race is done, but Bobby Rahal is out still savoring victory. He is out on the race course. Rick Mears finishes in third. Kevin Cogan finishes in second, 1.4 seconds behind the leader. In fourth place at the Indy 500 is Roberto Guerrero, so he's notched down yet one more. A tremendous string of finishes for Roberto Guerrero. All of his finishes in the top four. And now Bobby Rahal rolls to the new victory platform at Indianapolis, and Lou Palmer is there.
16: Bobby Rahal has arrived, and never before has a man driven onto this point for a victory celebration at the Indianapolis 500. It has been a good event. As Bobby Unser described it, maybe one of the greatest events of all time. Debbie Rahal is alongside here. Incredible. Congratulations. I think we've all agreed it's maybe the best of all when you take the emotion that's been tied up into this particular event. We've got just an incredibly happy bunch of people here right now. Bobby Rahal is only now unstrapped and is stepping up out of the car. There, the congratulations are extraordinary and well-deserved. Debbie Barth, you've seen some race.
15: I know, it's great.
16: With our 500 fest, we're taking a ride now. We, the Queen and I, are going round and round as Bobby Rahal gets unbuttoned. Up in the air now on this platform. The laurel wreath is being presented now. The kisses are being, well, Debbie, Steve Horn's wife also moving on in. It is an exciting celebration. I am looking around. Well, those are the Gordon Pipers you hear in the background. Dr. Gordon Deal has made it up on the platform also with us. These are cramped quarters, but exciting times. Debbie Rahal simply could not speak. It is not that she would not, but that she could not. These are indeed good, good times. We waited a long week for this to come about, but it's made it now. Bobby Rahal is being offered the glass of the bottle of milk. He takes that drink now and seems to need it. This has been a hot and humid and hard, hard day. Bobby Rahal is our winner, and I think it is a very pleased Indianapolis 500. Another swig of the milk. No time for conversation yet as Bobby takes yet another drink. The helmet is being removed now from the area. The laurel wreaths are around his neck, and
0: It's just an incredibly good experience. We have Steve Horn's wife taking pictures now. Everybody's doing just a little bit of everything. We've got Jim Truman finally leaning in now, too. He has made it, leaning over and giving Bobby an incredible hug. Jim Truman has his Indianapolis victory, and he indeed worked very, very hard for it. He, too, is being offered a swig of milk. Bobby Rahal, we welcome you here and now to Victory Lane. And I mean, you drove one heck when the green light was on. Those final laps were among the best Indianapolis racing ever. To watch, how about to drive?
18: Well, I'll tell you, without that yellow, I was struggling. We were really, the fuel light on was on for the last eight laps solid, and I figured we were going to run out, but we had to just go for it and see what happened. No question the yellow helped us, but I think it helped Kevin and Rick, too.
0: But it was a gamble, though. You decided to stay with the boost up and go for the win and risk running out rather than going for second place.
18: Well, I had the boost turned down about 10 laps prior to the yellow when Kevin got by me, and I saw Rick was holding with me, and I just, when the yellow came out, I mean, you know, with two laps to go, you got to go for it, and I wasn't about to, you know, 1984, I lost Pocono holding back, and I wasn't about to hold back this time.
0: Well, starting from the beginning of your race, I wasn't aware of any deep trouble at any point for you. The car handled well. We've had trouble through the month getting the tires adjusted just right. Was your handling pretty much the way you hoped all the way through? I think maybe that's so, because Steve Horn just got a big hug from you.
18: Yeah, it really didn't change. It didn't change all day, really. The handling, we changed tires, but we didn't move the wings at all. The car was just great all the way through the race, and I'm just thrilled.
0: Steve, he drove the way you wanted him to. I mean, this is your win, too.
19: Well, Bob's the best driver that I've ever worked with, and there's no two ways about it. I let him drive the car, and we do the rest.
0: All right, and Jim Truman, can I lean over and congratulate you? I've waited a long time for you here in Victory Lane. I congratulate you, sir, and happy birthday a week late.
20: Thank you very much. It was a long time. I guess it was our turn for a change. He did a hell of a job out there, let me tell you. It was a tough race.
0: You guys do a heck of a job every race, but now this one's yours. Congratulations again, Jim. Further thoughts on the ultimate victory?
20: I didn't hear you. I'm sorry.
0: Just any further thought on what must be your ultimate victory in race? You've driven and won. You've had cars and won, but now you've got Indianapolis.
20: Well, this is what we came for 5 years ago, and it's taken us a little longer than we hoped, but I think we got one now, and nobody can take it away from us ever.
0: Not ever, ever. Jim Truman, his Budweiser is in Victory Lane. Bobby Rahal is our winner, and we are happy, happy people.
21: And Bobby Rahal does it at a record-shattering 170.722 miles an hour. Back at the Indianapolis Motor Speedway, second place, Kevin Kogan. Ron Carroll is with him.
22: Kevin, right with me right now, Kevin. Oh, so close.
23: Well, yeah, it was a big disappointment. I thought that if the yellow hadn't come out, I think I'd have been looking pretty good. But unfortunately, we got caught with our pants down there at the end.
22: Well, there was a lot of concern about your fuel. Did you have enough?
23: Yeah, we had enough.
22: You said you might have had a little bit of loose. The car was running a little loose at the end.
23: Yeah, the car went loose right at the it did that every time I got a low fuel load.
22: Okay, did that yellow light hurt you that much?
23: What's that?
22: Did the yellow hurt you that much?
23: Yellow lost me the race.
22: Kevin, thank you very much.
21: Oh, Kevin Kogan finishes second at the Indianapolis 500. Rick Mears, who had a good race going, finishes in third. Gary Gerald is there.
9: Well, we're alongside Rick Mears. Rocket, there have been two times in the past when right now you were sipping all the juices of victory at Indianapolis. Not to be this time. Any particular problem in those last 15 laps?
24: Well, no, really. That's, you know, everything went about the way we've been going all day. The car, I just didn't have the thing balanced in traffic. You know, it worked good by itself, but in traffic it didn't work. And when Michael was a lap down ahead of me there for about 10 laps, I ended up burning all four tires off the thing just trying to stay ahead of Rahal because of his turbulence. And that killed us for the end.
9: So basically it was a problem of handling in traffic that cost you a third opportunity.
24: We just ended up burning the tires off of it before, you know, still 10 laps to go. There wasn't anything we could do about it.
9: It's still been a spectacular month of May for you and the Penske team. We congratulate you on a third place finish.
24: Thank you. The guys have done a hell of a job all month long, and at least we were there in the hunt.
9: In victory or defeat, Paul, with that big grin on his face, Rick Mears in third place as we go now to Chuck Marlowe and Reddy.
25: Roberto Guerrero, fourth place. Roberto, all I can say is bueno. Just a great job. Excellent job.
26: Well, thank you.
6: you know, we obviously were hoping to move up instead of down. We've had a second and a third, now we have a fourth, so definitely next year we're going to have to go up. The true value march worked quite well. We had a few problems throughout the race with the handling. I'm sure everybody else did, and we made it to the end, and next year we'll win it.
25: From the appearance of the front end of your car, it got very oily out there.
6: Yeah, it wasn't too bad. You know, we, as I said, we struggled a little bit the whole race. We were never really in total contention, but we just hung in there and made it to the end.
25: Congratulations. Fine job. Thanks. Paul?
21: All right, Roberto Guerrero, and new history made at Indianapolis as Debbie Rahal has coddled in her arms Michaela Rahal, their new baby. Donald Davidson, probably the first time we have seen a baby in victory lane.
7: I think so, Paul. There's been children in there before. Mari Rosa, I remember, had his young children in there when he won it in 1947, but I don't remember ever a babe in arms like that. So that's a first.
21: Indianapolis 500-mile race is complete, and a new name goes into the record books for the 70th 500. It is Bobby Rahal that wins this race. In fifth place is Al Unser, Jr. Let's go back to the pits.
8: And we're sitting here as Al is relaxing right now. Al, you finished fifth. In 4 years, that's your best finish. I know you'd like to win it, and I'm sure you're destined to win. I think Uncle Bobby's pretty happy with you.
6: Well, I just want to thank Domino's Pizza, Team Shearson, for doing a heck of a job in preparing the car all month. And, you know, we were there racing them all day until we had a gun go away on us on our pit stop. And we had a long stop, and so we're lapped down.
8: You think you could have been up there closer, possibly in the victory elevator there, if you hadn't had that problem?
6: Well, we could have raced them, you know. I don't know if we would have been up front or not, you know. Kevin was running awfully good, and Rick was running awful good, and so was Bobby. And, you know, we were racing with them there until we had our problem.
8: Okay, Al, we'll see you next year.
6: Thank you very much.
21: Sixth place, the Domino's Pizza Hot One, Al Unser Jr., are in fifth place. Sixth place belongs to Michael Andretti, the early leader. He is with Sally Larvik.
15: Paul, a very disappointed Michael Andretti after leading the race for 42 laps, ending up in sixth place. It looked like the car was really well throughout the whole race, Michael.
10: Yeah, I was running on pace, I think, the whole race. After my first or second pit stop, I got a bad set of tires in one of those stops, and I fell behind a bit. And then also in there, I pitted under the green one time, and the yellow came out the next lap, and I fell a lap behind. Then I made that lap back up again, and I was running fourth right on Kevin Cogan, and came in the pits. Right away, the yellow comes out.
15: So you've got to be satisfied. It was a good race run for you. Had not been for the small mistakes.
10: I'm just satisfied that we finished, but I think it could have been much, much better.
15: Thank you, Michael. Good luck. Paul?
21: Seventh place belongs to Emerson Fittipaldi. Ron Carroll is with Emo.
25: And I have walking alongside Emerson Fittipaldi. Emerson, a nice seventh place finish. How do you feel?
11: I'm very disappointed because from the beginning of the race, I started losing power in the engine. And, you know, the last few laps, I was still holding fifth. And I was running for Burn Piston and Guerrero and then surpassed me in the last lap.
25: Well, you started 11th, you finished 7th, so you picked up a few places. You got to come back and see us next year.
11: Yes, you know, that's motor race. Kevin was doing a beautiful job, and my teammate, and it's a shame he didn't win.
25: Emerson, congratulations to you, and thank you very much.
21: The 8th place finisher, 3-time winner Johnny Rutherford, who is with Chuck Marlowe.
25: Well, John, you and I have talked many times back in the days when you couldn't race because of a couple of injuries. And today, when I really don't want to come down here and talk to you because I know how eager you were to run, but it's just a great job moving into the top 10.
12: Well, thank you. I want to thank my Vermont American Tools team and John Caples and Alex Morales, the owner of the car. They did a good bit shy all month with our setup. And of course, now the thing's over and we can look toward the rest of the season and do what we can do and come back here next year.
25: John, one quick point. You had to make two pit stops back-to-back. You went out and came back in again. What did that cost you?
12: Well, I'm sure it might have cost us a couple of spots, but we had a left rear man that didn't feel like he had gotten the nut on the wheel tight enough, and so they called me back in just to double-check. And I probably could have stayed out there, but it's a good thing to, you know, double check. We didn't need two crash cars. Rich Vogler, my teammate, crashed his car today, and that's our backup car, so we're in a world of hurt right now.
25: Johnny, the best to you. Continued good success this year.
12: Thank you, Chuck.
21: And 10th place belongs to Randy Lanier as we continue to search for the ninth place finisher, Danny Sullivan. But Randy Lanier is with Bob Forbes.
8: He is the fastest qualifier as a rookie this year, and he's a 10th place finisher, and he has a smile from ear to ear. Nice going, Randy.
2: Yeah, it really feels good to finish. We wanted to finish in the top 10, and that's what we did. The crew gave me a beautiful car, and I couldn't ask for no better conditions today. It was just beautiful.
8: Well, compared to what you were thinking the 500 race would be since you'd never run in one, after running in one, what do you think of it now?
2: Well, you know, it's every bit of what I thought it was. I learned a lot today. I think it's going to prepare me for the other 500 races we got this year and other oval races. I'm really glad we finished, and I got to do all the laps that I could do today because it really helped me in getting the experience I need to run these super speedways.
8: Congratulations, young man.
2: Thank you.
21: So Randy Lanier, who finishes in 10th place. You've met all of the top 10 except for the 9th place finisher, Danny Sullivan. And, of course, Bobby Rahal wins his first Indianapolis 500-mile race. Bobby Unser, one whale of a 500. I bet you wish you could have been in that.
1: Paul, I was so speechless, and I'm still almost that way. I almost had tears in my eyes at the end there. I just cannot believe that after 500 miles that you can have a race like that at the end, and then to have Rahal win it, let's just say for Jim Truman. And that Jim Truman is such a good sportsman and such a dedicated racing guy that I was just very touched.
21: Of course, Jim Truman has been very ill lately, and it's just so great to see him win with his car at Indianapolis. And Bobby, you're coming back to competition.
1: Well, I never really retired except from the Indianapolis cars, but I am going to do Pikes Peak with an Audi car this year, Paul, and that should be a lot of fun, and hopefully it'd be nice to go back there. I haven't been there since 1974.
21: It's nice having you in the broadcast booth, Bobby. It's even nicer having the beautiful blue-eyed Marcia here in the booth, who has been quiet the whole day. Good to have Marcia on board, too. John DeCamp, let's take a final look at the running order.
3: Well, Paul, I noted that there were six different leaders during the course of the race. The record set by Bobby Rahal today surpassed the record set by Rick Mears just 2 years ago by 7.110 miles per hour, according to our figures. This is the way they were running from top to bottom at the end of the race. The leader was Bobby Rahal, of course, the winner, car number three. In second spot, car number seven, Kevin Cogan. In third place, car number four, Rick Mears. In fourth place, car number five, Roberto Guerrero. In fifth, car number 30, Al Unser Jr. In sixth, car number 18, Michael Andretti. In seventh, car number 20, Emerson Fittipaldi. In eighth, car number 21, Johnny Rutherford. In ninth, car number one, Danny Sullivan. In 10th, car number 12, Randy Lanier. In 11th, car number 24, Gary Bettenhausen. In 12th, car number 22, Raul Boisel. In 13th, car number 8, Jeff Brabham. In 14th, car 23, Dick Simon. In 15th, car number 61, Ari Leyendijk. In 16th, car number 15, Pancho Carter. In 17th place, car number 66, Ed Pym. In 18th spot, car 55, Jose Legarza. Finishing 19th, car number 9, Roberto Moreno. In the 20th spot at the end, car number 81, Jacques Villeneuve. In 21st, car 59, Chip Ganassi. 22nd, car number 11, Al Unser Sr. In 23rd, car 14, A.J. Foyt. 24th, number 25, Danny Ungaius. In 25th spot, car 6, Rich Vogler. In the 26th place, car 84, George Snyder. Car number 27, place number 27, car number 95, Johnny Parsons. Place number 28, car 16, Tony Bettenhausen. In the 29th spot, car 21, Jim Crawford. In the 30th spot, car number 71, Scott Brayton. Finishing 31st, number 42, Phil Kruger. Finishing 32nd, car number 2, Mario Andretti. And finishing in 33rd spot, car number 33, Tom Sneva. So a couple of former champs had tough days today, winding up 32 and 33. Paul?
21: Well, Donald Davidson, 70 races, a new winner, new history.
4: Well, Bobby Rahal was a college graduate. He majored in history from Denison College, and in fact, his hero was Douglas MacArthur. He likes to talk about the history of the United States in the 50s and 60s. His best finish prior to this was seventh in 1984. He led many laps last year. He also led in 83, but it's the first time he's been able to finish sixth or higher. Kevin Cogan, who really looked like was going to win,
7: Had previously finished fourth and fifth, and we thought that maybe he could finally overcome that stigma that he carried since the aborted start in 1982. For Rick Mears, it is the fifth time that he's finished in the top three, having won it twice, also been second and third twice. Roberto Guerrero, as you mentioned, an amazing string. Second, third, and fourth in three starts only. Michael Andretti also is 3-for-3. He's finished fifth, eighth, and sixth in his three 500 starts. Another record that could have gone today but remains intact. Ralph De Palma's record of 613 laps in the lead between 1911 and 1921 continues to stand. Al Unser and A.J. Foyt were not able to lead today and get enough number of laps to break that long-standing record.
21: And Rick Mears, the Penske team, wins the Sears Craftsman Pit Stop Contest, having the shortest interval of pit stops throughout the running of the 500-mile race. We've seen 17 lead changes. From the 1st to the 23rd lap, Michael Andretti, Jose Legarza for the 24th. The 25th through the 42nd, Michael Andretti again. Kevin Kogan for one lap on lap 43. Little Al, lap 44 through 47. Emerson Fittipaldi on the 48th lap. The 49th lap, Rick Mears picked up the lead. And then Bobby Rahal picked it up on the 75th lap for one lap. Kevin Kogan back in the lead, the 76th and 77th. Little Al, the 78th, the 79th. At lap 80 through 82, Michael Andretti was back in front. Bobby Rahal grabbed the lead and held on to it from lap 83 to 135. On the 136th lap, Rick Mears took over and led to the 165th lap. Bobby Rahal had the lead for one lap on lap 166. Then Rick Mears grabbed it again on lap 167 and held on until lap 186. Bobby Rahal on the 187th lap. Then Kevin Kogan at lap 188 grabbed the lead and held on till lap 197. And on lap 198, when the green flag came out, Bobby Rahal slammed the pedal as far as it would go, jumped into the lead in the first turn, and held on for the remaining 5 miles to win the Indianapolis 500. And doing so at a record pace of 170.722 miles an hour. Randy Lanier is the highest finishing rookie in the field, finishing in 10th place. The 170.722 miles an hour, a new 500-mile record, is 7.11 miles an hour faster than the record held by Rick Mears from 1984.
1: Paul, it's ironic. In 1968, I was the first car to ever do 170 miles an hour. That's how far we've come in such a few short years.
21: Well, Bobby Rahal, Debbie Rahal on the back of the car, and Jim Truman ride at the back of that beautiful Corvette pace car that has now marked its 70th running and, of course, celebrates the 75th anniversary of Chevrolet. Gaston Chevrolet racing here at the Indianapolis Motor Speedway. And now they pull back to the starting line as many of the crews begin to return their equipment back to the garage area and set sights on the race in Milwaukee, Wisconsin at the State Fairgrounds 1 week from today. But for the moment, the glory goes to Bobby Rahal and the True Sports team, the Budweiser True Sports March. Bobby Rahal has won the Indianapolis 500. Well, the 70th 500-mile race now joins history, and along with it, the name of Bobby Rahal will be written. The giant crowd now heads for the exits. Our microphones that once recorded the scream of the racing engine now hear only the footsteps and the whispers of excited voices. Voices that can now say that they saw Bobby Rahal win the 70th 500, his first 500, along with the True Sports crew. They knew the secret. 75 years ago, the list began with Ray Haroon. In that same year, the great American writer Mark Twain passed away. But he left with us a rich legacy of wisdom from his pen. To Bobby Rahal, we offer the writings of Mark Twain as a thought on his victory. Twain wrote, "The miracle or the power that elevates the few is to be found in their perseverance under the promptings of a brave, determined spirit." Today, Bobby Rahal persevered and came back with a 500 crown. Our thanks to the voices of the race and to our technical staff, Paul Bender, Norm Birnbaum, Tom Schulter. The production's assistants were Paul Dennehy and Mark Edwards. Statistics by Henry Bradshaw. The station coordinator is Gloria Novotny. The technical director is Tom Alibrandi, assisted by John Royer. The network director is Russ Arnold. This is Paul Page. We now leave you with great hesitation, only to join you in dreams of next year's 500. Now, good morning, good afternoon, or good night, depending on where in the world you are. We are at the world's greatest race course, the Indianapolis Motor Speedway. Godspeed.

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1: This is Kings of Speed, stories of men that have answered the challenge of the great Indianapolis 500-mile race. I'm Paul Page with another look at the historic past of the 500. The first lap is always dangerous. In 1930, Chet Gardner, starting fifth, spun on the first lap, but surprisingly hit no

0: jumped from his car, and climbed the safety fence. As he did that, he cut his hand, becoming the only injury in that race. In 1973, Salt Walther flipped upside down after slamming the straightaway wall in a 13-car pileup on the start. Because of this history, we are always apprehensive at the start of a 500. Now, you might be thinking about that tragic Sachs-McDonald crash in 1964. Wasn't that a first-lap crash? No, that's a common mistake. Those cars actually crashed together as the leader of the race, Jimmy Clark, was starting lap number 3. This has been Kings of Speed, a look at the past of the world's greatest race, the Indianapolis 500.
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0: Good morning, sports fans from Indianapolis, Indiana. From the world's greatest race course, the Indianapolis Motor Speedway, this is Sid Collins speaking to you for the eighth consecutive year, set to go once again with our coast-to-coast radio coverage of the world-famous 500-mile race.
1: That is the voice of Sid Collins. To me, that is the eternal voice of the Indianapolis 500. Sid wasn't just a splendid sportscaster. Sportscaster was only one of his roles. He was the creator of this radio network, an ambassador of the 500-mile race, a man at ease in any crowd, a man of dignity, a perfectionist, a visionary, and a poet. The few sentences you just heard embody Sid's poetry and magic. When he would open the broadcast on the global audience, felt the power of those first few words. When he began to speak, the audience was captured. While he would prepare the entire year long, he came to the broadcast booth with a large manila envelope filled with bits of paper with scribbled notes and a few 8.5 by 11 pages. I hold his 1972 notes in my hand right now. 10 pages on WIBC stationery, written on a typewriter. Sid was the master of the art of the interview. He made interviews conversations, and he included the audience. Back in Sid's time, the drivers only cared about driving. It was tough to get even a few words out of many of them. But because they trusted Sid, he could get the interview. In return, he made them legends. He also interviewed some of the celebrities who would come to the 500, and if they were very special, they would be invited to be interviewed in the broadcast booth. He handled the worst with grace. In 1964, his "Death Has a Thousand Doors" eulogy to Eddie Sachs made people around the world cry, and it still does today. At the end of each race, Sid, again the poet, would read a piece of prose or poetry tailored for that specific winner. Sid was, in part, responsible for the growth of the 500 legacy and the gigantic crowds. But Sid developed ALS and struggled for years trying to hide his condition. He was a proud man and felt embarrassed when he limped. And then on May 2nd of 1977, he took his own life at age 54. It is said, fortune favors the bold. Well, Sid was bold enough to build something never attempted before and created this great network. 3 weeks later, I was anchoring my first race. I used new technology to speed up the reactions, gave the pit reporters wireless equipment, and I locked the door to the booth to celebrity visitors. I focused on the race because I love the color and the pageantry, and we would create word pictures of it all. But the drivers are the stories, and I always preferred storytelling. There's so many good human stories at the Indianapolis 500. The professionals I worked with were a terrific team. We supported each other. They were so good. If there was a technical issue, and there were many, the audience never knew it. It was that team that created the great moment like the 1982 call of the Johncock-Mears duel. Johncock won by 16/1000ths of a second. Personally, the best moment for me was in 1977, my first race. To be a part of calling A.J. Foyt the first four-time winner was my personal best. 12 500-mile race calls on radio, 28 500 calls total between radio and television. In just over 2 hours, I'll call the start of the 100th 500-mile race, and I will have stage fright. I was able to pick my successor to the chair. In 1958, as a rookie, Lou Palmer's first words on this network were to call a massive 15-car pileup in Turn 3. Then Lou moved to the South Pit coverage and Victory Lane in 1963. Lou added a wonderful, quirky sense of humor to his body of work. He was subtle, and you needed to listen carefully to catch it, but the laughter was definitely there. Like Lou himself, his two 500 calls were precise and to the point. In his 2 years, he called Rick Mears' fourth win and Emerson Fittipaldi's million-dollar day. In 1981, I brought one of my best friends on the network. Bob Jenkins took the anchor chair 9 years later.
2: It was one of those moments you remember where you were and what you were doing when I got the call that told me that Lou had given up the position and that I would become the radio voice of the 500. For someone who grew up in a small eastern Indiana town and at one time dreaming that I would someday just visit the Indianapolis Motor Speedway and see the 500, it was a dream come true. I know the challenges that I faced in preserving the tradition set forth by my three predecessors, but was determined to try. My main goal was just to continue the technical improvements and innovations that had been improved upon, getting information on the air as soon as possible, especially from turn reporters who had something going on in their section of the track. One thing I wanted to do was bring the drivers and other important Speedway people closer to the fans. I'd been to Daytona for their Speed Week several times, and every radio station in the market was doing talk shows with the competitors. So we began a program we called Indy Live, which we did in the old Speedway Motel, allowing fans to come and watch the program live or call in and ask questions of the guests. I found that anchoring the Indianapolis Motor Speedway Radio Network was the most difficult job I ever had. Now imagine, if you will, you're wearing a headset. In one ear is program, that is what's going on the air. And in the other ear, you've got communication from all four turn announcers and all five or so pit reporters. In certain situations, it could be chaotic. Now add to that the fact that you're watching the clock because you have to get in commercials and station breaks on time. Now don't get me wrong, it was difficult, but when the race and the month was over, you had a tremendous sense of pride. Especially in 1992, when a terrible weather day turned into the closest finish in 500 history. One other thing you must remember about these announcers who make up the network even today, back then, we were together and worked together only once a year, and the descriptions and excitement that they brought to the air in 1992, and for that matter, each and every 500, is extraordinary. The finish of the 1992 500, in which Al Unser Jr. beat Scott Goodyear to the checkered flag and the closest finish in history, goes down in my book as my most exciting moment in 37 years of broadcasting. Wearing the name Radio Voice of the 500 was a thrill of a lifetime. When television came calling on me at the end of 1998, I had to give up the job and the title, but it went to a veteran broadcaster from Terre Haute, Indiana, who had been a network pit reporter since 1995, Mike King.
3: Thanks, Bob. I owe all of this to you because it was you who gave me my first chance to be a part of the Indianapolis Motor Speedway Radio Network. My 15-year stint as radio voice of the greatest spectacle in racing began on May 30th, 1999.
4: Checker flags are out, and you name it, a new face will adorn the BorgWarner Trophy as Kenny Breck wins the 83rd Indianapolis 500-mile race.
3: Kenny Breck, the cool Swede, driving for none other than A.J. Foyt, made my first race as anchor memorable. So did our broadcast location in what was then the brand-new Pagoda, which was only partially finished at the time. My perch, 104 feet above the yard of bricks, was the best seat in the house, and I loved it. In the 14 races to follow that I was fortunate enough to hold the title Voice of the 500, I had a chance to witness some incredible racing and historic events. A rookie named Montoya took the checkers in 2000. Then in 2001, a spark plug named Elio decided to put a new twist on a 500 victory celebration.
4: And Elio Castroneves climbs the fence in the front straight. This has become his trademark.
3: Elio Castroneves, now a three-time winner, has a chance to make today's race all the more special if he can enter the four-time winners club. In 2004, Buddy Rice won the race, but Mother Nature cut the victory celebration short as tornadoes were touching down around Indianapolis when the checkers fell. In 2005, it was the Dan and Danica show.
4: 190 of 200 laps will be complete this time by Danica Patrick, going side by side with Weldon. She'll be the leader in turn number one.
3: With 10 to go, Danica Patrick led, but Daniel Weldon would not be denied in the 89th Indy 500. He'd come back to win again in 2011, perhaps the craziest finish I've ever witnessed in racing. You remember? Leader J.R. Hildebrand tagged the turn four wall just 1,000 yards from the checkered flag. I still can't believe that Dan is gone. In my opinion, fans saw the greatest four laps in the history of the 500 in 2006. Three lead changes in the final four laps, including rookie Marco Andretti passing his dad, Michael. But in the end, a great driver from Defiance, Ohio, made history.
4: Here's the finish. Sam Ornish Jr. makes the pass. He'll win it. Sam Ornish Jr. goes to the inside of Marco Andretti and wins it in the final 100 yards. Sam Hornish Jr. has won the 90th Indianapolis 500 in an incredible finish.
3: It was the first time in 500 history that the leader at lap 200 was not leading the race at the end of lap 199. What a race it was. I was lucky enough to be in the booth for all three wins by the great gentleman driver from Scotland.
4: The fist pumping Dario Franchitti becomes a three-time winner of the Indianapolis 500.
3: And in my final appearance as anchor of the world's greatest motorsports network, the guy that everyone was rooting for to get his image on the BorgWarner Trophy finally came across the yard of bricks first.
4: Speedway, the twin checkers way. TK has won the 2013 500.
3: I was fortunate to work with great analysts. Johnny Rutherford, Larry Rice, Poncho Carter, Johnny Parsons Jr., and of course, Davey Hamilton. Had the pleasure of sharing the booth with legends like Donald Davidson and Chris Economaki. I worked for two great network general managers in Julio Fernandez and Wally Levitt. Worked with engineers like Tom Alibrandi, the late John Royer, Norm Birnbaum, and Rick Evans, who always found a way to get us all on the air so we could bring you every lap of the action. And, of course, the man behind the glass on the ninth floor that pushed every button, slid every pot, and kept me pointed in the right direction for 15 great races, technical director Chris Pollock. I was surrounded by some of the best play-by-play announcers and pit reporters who really knew and loved the sport of IndyCar racing, and I loved every minute of it. Now my time as network anchor is done, and as the fifth announcer to hold the title of Voice of the 500, it's my distinct honor to hand off my headset to the sixth announcer who will occupy that coveted anchor chair in the ninth floor broadcast booth in the Panasonic Pagoda. Here is the radio voice of the Indianapolis 500-mile race, my longtime broadcast partner, Mr. Mark James. Have fun, pal.
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2: Welcome back to the world's greatest race course, the Indianapolis Motor Speedway, about 2 hours away from the green flag to start the 100th running of the Indianapolis 500-mile race. And we're going to take a look all the way back to 1911, if you will. Happy to be joined by the historian of the Indianapolis Motor Speedway, Donald Davidson. I won't make this a long, flowery introduction or an elongated question. Take us back to 1911. Take us back to what that day was like here at the Indianapolis Motor Speedway.
3: Okay, Mark. Well, the Indianapolis Motor Speedway had its trials and tribulations in 1909 and 1910, but the decision to run a 500-mile race was extremely successful, and right from the outset, the first race was a huge event, and they put the entries out months in advance. I mean, in October, they put out the entries for a May 30th event, and race morning, they had massive crowds. It was estimated that 80,000 people were in attendance, and Union Station downtown said that 75,000 people went through there alone, the railway station, which made it the busiest day they had ever had. 40 cars met the requirements to start, and there were actually 46 entries. There were two no-shows, and 40 met the requirements to start, which you had to be able to average 75 miles an hour from a flying start for a quarter of a mile, which they did just a couple of days before the race. Anyway, 40 cars started, and because there were so many, Carl Fisher determined that that was too many to use for the typical standing starts of the day. And so they used a passenger car, a Stoddard Dayton passenger car, of which he happened to be the local dealer. And they said, okay, fellas, what we're going to do is when the engines fire, we will leave behind this passenger car. We'll bring you around, and then we, at the end of that lap, we'll pull over, and the race will be on. So we believe that that's the first time that a pace car had been used to start an automobile race, and very possibly the first mass rolling start for an automobile race anywhere in the world. Anyway, it was a huge success, as I said. $10,000 was posted to first place. The total purse was $25,000 for the first 12. They had accessory money, and Ray Haroon with a locally built Marmon Wasp. It was actually based on the passenger car that Marmon was selling, except this was a special racing car. And he won the race in a time of 6 hours and 42 minutes with a relief driver named Cyrus Patsky, averaging 74.602 miles per hour. And the car was a single-seater and carried what is believed to be the very first rear-view mirror ever used on an automobile. But it was a huge success, and Carl Fisher, the president of the track, said, all right, next year we're going to do it again, but we'll double the purse to $50,000 with $25,000 to win.
2: And here we are some 100 years later. When we come back, we'll take a look at the famous presidents who have guided this facility in the last 100 years.
1: From the Firestone broadcast booth at the Indianapolis Motor Speedway, this is the Verizon IndyCar Series.
2: Welcome back to the Indianapolis Motor Speedway. Mark James continuing to take you toward the green flag for the 100th running of the Indianapolis 500-mile race. And Donald, motorsports drivers, race car drivers over the years have been front and center. This facility has had some pretty noteworthy presidents guiding the fortunes of IMS.
3: Well, Mark, the first president was the founding father of the track and the spear leader of the whole thing, Carl Fisher, who has nothing to do with Fisher Body, by the way. We get asked that one a lot. But anyway, Carl Fisher was the president from the time the company was formed. They got together in late 1908. Anyway, he served as president until right after the 1923 race, by which time he had become more and more involved in his activities down in Miami Beach, where he was developing swamplands into a resort area. And his main partner, James Allison, sometime I think it was in June of 23, he turned it over to Jim Allison. And Allison continued to be the president until the track was sold in 1927 in August to Captain Eddie Rickenbacker, who had been a driver in the 500 before he ever learned how to fly a plane. So he came back from World War One as the flying ace and had an automobile company which failed. The Rickenbacker Motor Company was started at a bad time. They were excellent automobiles, but the company failed. And so Rickenbacker was then urged by some backers to look for some other entity which he thought might be successful. And he said, let me go down to Speedway, Indiana, talk to Jim Allison and see if he might want to sell Allison Engineering, which had now actually developed out of a racing team that Fisher and Allison had. Allison did not want to sell the engineering company, but he said, Fisher and I would like to sell the track. So Eddie Rickenbacker became the owner and president of the track from 1927 to 45. When Tony Holman purchased it in 45, Wilbur Shaw, three-time winner of the Indianapolis 500 as a driver, served as the president and general manager from 1945, November, until he went down in a private plane crash October 30th of 1954. Tony Holman then became president himself and continued to serve until he passed away in October of 1977. Joseph R. Cloutier, the company's treasurer, then became the president. For a brief time, it was John Cooper from October 1979 until the day before the track opened in 1982, and then Joe Cloutier came back for a term until he passed away. Tony George, Tony Holman's grandson, was president, and then others who have served were Joey Chitwood III, Jeff Belskis, and now Doug Bowles.
2: When we come back, Michael Young will take a look at the history of the pace car. Donald touched upon it earlier, but we'll expand upon that a bit more when we come back to the world's greatest race course.
1: From the Firestone broadcast booth at the Indianapolis Motor Speedway, this is the Verizon IndyCar Series.
2: The Panasonic Pagoda, high atop the start-finish line, the most precious piece of real estate, can be obtained after 200 trouble-free laps. I'm Mark James, and the pace car, of course, has a long and storied history here at the Indianapolis Motor Speedway. All eyes will be on it after the parade and pace laps. Michael Young joins us with a look back.
4: The longest-standing tradition at the Indianapolis Motor Speedway was adopted and utilized beginning at the very first race in 1911, and it's been part of the 500 ever since. The use of a pace car. Although pace cars weren't introduced at 16th and Georgetown, it was one of Indianapolis Motor Speedway's founding fathers, Carl Fisher, who was credited with its use and the idea of a rolling start. He thought it would be the safest and most fair way to start the 500-mile race, and so it was. The Stoddard Dayton, driven by Fisher, led the field of 33 to the green flag. Fisher would serve as the pace car driver for the next 4 years, driving a Stutz, two more Stoddard Daytons, and a Packard Model 5-48. The first former winner to drive the pace car was Joe Dawson. The winner of the second running drove the Marmon 8 in the 16th running in 1928. It wasn't until 1936 that the tradition of the pace car becoming one of the awards for the winning driver began. Tommy Milton, two-time winner and pace car driver that year, was working at the Packard plant as a development engineer. Milton agreed to drive the pace car. Packard president Alvin McCauley assured him the winner would receive the car in recognition of the honor of being invited, and thus the precedent was set. Louis Meyer, who started the tradition of drinking milk in Victory Lane, received the Packard 120 after winning the 24th running of the 500. It should come as no surprise that the automobile industry saw a unique marketing opportunity having their cars pace the field. Thus, the planned launch of a new model to coincide with the race and special replica pace car production became a staple of the automobile industry for decades. Speedway owner Tony Holman became a staple as a passenger in the pace car beginning of the 39th running of the 500 in the 1955 Chevrolet Bel Air. Mr. Holman would direct race traffic at the start, taking over the role from three-time winner and Speedway president Wilbur Shaw, who was killed in a plane crash the previous year. He would do this each year after giving the command to fire engines until 1977. A.J. Foyt won his fourth 500 that year and asked Mr. Holman to ride with him on his victory lap. That would be the only time Tony Holman would get that opportunity, as he unexpectedly passed away later that year. Pace car became an even more important part of the 500 beginning in 1979, as it was also utilized to slow the field during caution periods. A professional driver was used after the ceremonial driver duties were performed. Former winner Jim Rathman was the first to do so that year. This afternoon's in-race pace car driver, Johnny Rutherford, three-time 500 winner and 12-time in-race pace car driver, is second in that honor, only to Don Bailey, who drove it 21 times. In total, 15 former winners have driven the pace car, along with countless celebrities, dignitaries, and drivers, including James Garner, Marty Robbins, Duke Nalen, Jackie Stewart, Carroll Shelby, Chuck Yeager, and Lance Armstrong, to name a few. Sam Hanks and Jim Rathman are tied for the record in honorary pace car driver duties, both with six. For the 100th running, Chevrolet has brought the 50th anniversary edition Camaro. This will be the ninth time a Camaro has paced the field, and who better to drive it than the captain, Roger Penske, who is also celebrating 50 years of being a team owner. So the time-honored tradition continues, and whether your favorite was a Newport, New Yorker, Torino, Trans Am, Commander, or Corvette, the pace car and its history is as deep as the Indianapolis 500 itself.
1: From the Firestone broadcast booth at the Indianapolis Motor Speedway, this is the Verizon IndyCar Series.
2: The Indianapolis Motor Speedway would like to thank Sherwin-Williams for its continued support. Sherwin-Williams, the official paint and finishing partner of the Indianapolis Motor Speedway and the Indianapolis 500. Mark James, continuing to guide you through pre-race festivities as the thousands upon thousands of fans make their way into the storied 2.5-mile oval. You heard Michael Young reference it moments ago, talking about the history of the pace car. A pace car driver today is celebrating an anniversary of sorts. Well, not of sorts. It's a great anniversary. The 50th for the captain, Roger Penske, here at the Indianapolis Motor Speedway. Here's Kevin Lee.
5: Roger Penske first entered the racing scene as a prominent driver beginning in the late 50s. He was one of the top road racers in the country, twice competing in the Formula One U.S. Grand Prix at Watkins Glen, and was named by Sports Illustrated as the Sports Car Club of America Driver of the Year in 1961. By the mid-60s, Penske had decided to focus on his business interests, retiring from driving and declining a test at Indianapolis with Clint Brawner. Mario Andretti ultimately got that ride. Penske's first venture was a Philadelphia Chevrolet dealership, but racing remained in the business plan.
6: I saw racing as something that I love to do myself. I saw it as a way to build our brand, and there's no question as we built the team and we've seen it integrate within the company, you know, for so many years, it's been a real asset, and quite honestly, I think it's been a competitive advantage for us.
5: What is now Team Penske was formed in 1966 for sports car racing, beginning with the 24 Hours of Daytona. Mark Donahue soon joined on as the driver, and after three seasons of great success in sports cars, what was then known as Penske Racing came to Indianapolis in 1969 for the 500. Indianapolis Motor Speedway historian Donald Davidson.
7: Roger Penske went to boarding school and military school, and I think that showed in the whole operation. When he showed up, it was a different approach, and it was like college kids that were spotless that went about it with a scientific approach, and in fact the plan was that they would win in their third year, and it took until the fourth, but it changed the game.
8: And here he comes, and there's the checkered flag for Mark Donahue. winner of the 1972 Indianapolis 500-mile race.
5: While Penske's business empire continued to grow, in 1972, Penske also began competing in NASCAR, and a stint in Formula One soon followed in the mid-70s. But it was here, at the world's most famous race course, where the Penske brand became synonymous with racing and winning.
9: And the checkered flag is given to Rick Mears of Bakersfield, California. His hands in the air as college victory. Rick Mears, the winner of the 63rd 500-mile race.
5: It had taken 7 years to get win number two, but that began a string of 9 in 16 years, with Mears winning three more and solo wins for Penske with Bobby Unser, Danny Sullivan, Al Unser, Emerson Fittipaldi, and Al Unser Jr. Team Penske did not compete at Indianapolis in the late 90s during the early years of the open wheel split, but returned with a vengeance in 2001 with the first of three straight, two from Elio Castroneves and another from Gil DeFerrin. Wins by Sam Warnes Jr., a third from Castroneves, and last year's impressive drive by Juan Pablo Montoya bring Roger Penske's total to 16, more than three times as many as any other car owner.
6: Well, I think I go back to 1951. When my father brought me to this race, my very first race in Indianapolis, and I remember I was in awe of the crowd and the speed, and I said, you know, something in my mind must have stuck because I never forgot it. And then be able to come back and be able running for our 17th win in 2016 is a very memorable time for me, and certainly I have to thank all those people who have done so much hard work on our team to get us here. But this place is special. And certainly to be part of the 100th running is amazing.
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0: On November 1st, 1927, Eddie Rickenbacker bought the Indianapolis Motor Speedway, which he operated for nearly a decade and a half, overseeing many improvements to the facility. In 1945, Rickenbacker sold the racetrack to businessman Anton Holman Jr. Eddie Rickenbacker was an American fighter ace in World War I and Medal of Honor recipient. With 26 aerial victories, he was America's most successful fighter ace in the war. He was also a race car driver, an automotive designer, a government consultant in military matters, and a pioneer in air transportation, particularly as a longtime head of Eastern Airlines. 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
2: Thanks for inviting us into your homes, your backyards, your cars, whatever the case may be, for this massive undertaking today, the 100th running of the Indianapolis 500-mile race. I'm Mark James. So much is woven into the tapestry here of the world's greatest race course and this event. Many, many traditions. Back home again in Indiana, milk and victory lane, yes, the snake pit, and more. Hard to dial in on one. We'll continue to look back at those throughout the course of this broadcast at various points. But Dave Wilson joins us now with a look back at one tradition in particular.
10: Of the many traditions linked to the Indianapolis 500, few seem as strange and out of place, yet produce as many smiles and floods of memories as the sound of bagpipes emanating from the Indianapolis 500 Gordon Pike. Whenever the speedway is open, you never know when or where they'll show up. Accompanied by a pair of Scottish Terriers and race fan applause, they've been a fixture at the speedway since 1963. Now, how did this tradition come to be? Doug Hardwick is the president and pipe major of the Gordon Pipers. He says speedway owner Tony Holman heard the band play at an Indianapolis Athletic Club event in 1962. why did he have them come to the 500?
11: So knowing that he was bringing in the European influx of drivers in 1963 as Jimmy Clark and Brabham and several other drivers, he thought the bagpipes was a great idea to bring out to the track for the month to keep the Europeans entertained with something that was a familiar music to them.
10: And Doug, I understand that this year, with the 100th running of the 500, you will have 100 marching members of the Speedway Gordon Pipers?
11: Well, 100 pipers and drummers, 100 participants with the Indianapolis 500 Gordon Pipers. We're bringing in, as we do every year since 1964, the Ingersoll bagpipe and drums from Ingersoll, Ontario, Canada. We have some past members that are coming in to participate with us. We have friends from all around the country and really all over the world. I mean, we're bringing in quite an international show.
10: The Gordon Pipers' duties race morning include entertaining fans from the infield and the track itself, as well as escorting the BorgWarner Trophy to pit lane, where it will await the newly crowned champion. Then, one of my favorite traditions, and that is the Pipers playing the winner into victory lane. How did this tradition start?
11: Tony Holman and Doc Deal got together, our founder and pipe major, I believe it was in 1965 when Jimmy Clark won, and said, you know, we should add the bagpipes in victory lane. Well, they talked about it and down at the athletic club and this and that. Never did it for 66, and darn if Graham Hill don't roll in there on them, you know. And they said, you know, we need to do this. Well, so the first one was 1967, and, of course, A.J. Fort, the legend, pulled in. And we've played in victory lane ever since with four, and that is to denote the car coming back safely on four wheels to victory lane.
10: And the tunes the Pipers play as they go around the grounds, generally it's Scotland the Brave. They play that a lot because that was Jimmy Clark's favorite song. And they play Mary's Wedding in honor of Mary Holman George's nuptial. So a lot of history and tradition in the music played by the Gordon Pipers. Now, Doug, I got to ask, what are you wearing to that kilt?
11: Sir, I when I'm stepping out, you can bet that I have hose on. I've got flashes around those hose. I've got some very nice military Corps frame shoes, and I have spats on.
10: So your shoes and your socks.
11: Basically, yes, sir, that's it. That's it.
10: The Indianapolis 500 Gordon Pipers are just one of the many great traditions that make every Indianapolis 500 the greatest spectacle in racing.
2: Welcome back to the world's greatest race course, the Indianapolis Motor Speedway. I'm going to introduce our next guest by saying greetings from across the amber waves of grain. Because that's how I used to hear the Mike Pence show when I was doing networking.
12: Hello,
2: Governor Mike
12: Mark.
2: Pence.
12: Good to see you. Yeah. Honored to be on with you.
2: Last time we were together, the hospitality area, Jonathan Bird, you were doing your show from here. We both traveled quite a path since then, I would say. Huh?
12: Yes, we have. And look at you now. I mean, it's really we're so proud of this place, so proud of the Motor Speedway Radio Network, and I got to tell you, you know, I've been coming to 16th Street since I was too young to remember, but there is an energy at 100th running here that is hard to describe without being here.
2: Well, to that end, Doug Bowles, the president of the Indianapolis Motor Speedway, the 100th host committee, visiting all 92 counties and then some, even seeing some of our neighbors in Ohio. Speak to that as a governor, the pride that you feel with the effort that's been undertaken over the last year to prepare for this event.
12: Yeah, you know, this is the Indianapolis 500, but it belongs to Indiana. Literally, anywhere I travel around the world. I was in China last year telling Indiana's story. I was in London, in Europe. Even when I served in Congress and I went to the Middle East, you say you're from Indiana, people talk about the Indy 500. Mm-hmm. And every Hoosier is proud of it. And I got to take my hat off to Doug Bowles and the whole team here, and, of course, the Holman George family for incredible commitment to the state of Indiana that's made it possible for us to reach the 100th running in record form. And the Indianapolis Motor Speedway has never looked better. It's exciting to be here. My whole family is downstairs. They're already down on the track walking around. I'm going to catch up with them, and we're going to do a lot of hospitality today. But, Mark, the last 50 laps, the Pences put on the ball caps, and we slide out. We sit in the bleachers, and we scream our lungs out because we're just race fans.
2: Governor Mike Pence is our guest. And Governor, is this a nice little thing to to share with your fellow governors and some of your former colleagues in Washington and say, hey, guys, this is our deal. And is there a bit of envy from your colleagues, your fellow governors, at your involvement in this,
12: there's a lot. There's a lot of envy. This is not just the biggest race in the world. This is the biggest event in the world. And to see the global attention that's being focused on the Hoosier State. And we started out this morning at the governor's residence. We had business leaders literally from all over the world that were gathered and jumped on the buses and headed out here. It's a big race, but it's a great opportunity for Indiana's economy. And you bet it makes some of those competitor governors a little jealous to see the focus of the world here on this beautiful day on 16th Street.
2: Yeah, Mother Nature's doing well for us, for sure. The connection between Indiana and the automotive industry.
12: Huge.
2: It's why this place is here, but it's never been stronger, has it?
12: It has never been stronger. And a lot of people would be surprised to know that all but three of the teams that will be competing on the track today are based in Indiana, right? More than 20,000 Hoosiers go to work every day in the motorsports industry in this state. It's probably about a $4 billion economic impact on our state. And so that's why I love to say to people, it's a big race, but it's also big business, and it's great for the Hoosier State to reach this milestone of the 100th running and be setting records all over the map. And by God's grace, to have a sunny day and when that green flag drops, I couldn't be more happy.
2: Lastly, one more time, your thoughts and impressions. Not only the changes made, but the changes I'm sure you are aware are to come here.
12: Well, I think the changes that have been made here have been exciting. You know, a couple of years ago, the state of Indiana worked very closely with the Holman George family to make a loan available for the kind of improvements that made this the Motor Speedway even more accessible. Now it's accessible to people with disabilities like it's never been before. I think the fan experience here is going to be better than it's ever been before. That's why with such a large crowd and such a large number of people who are first-timers, I'm absolutely confident that while we're setting records this year, it's only just begun. And I guarantee you the next 100 years of the Indy 500 are going to be bigger than we could possibly imagine.
2: I've enjoyed watching from those beginnings with the Mike Pence Show, working your way through Washington and eventually to the governor's office here in Indiana. We're going to let you go be a fan now, and thanks for your kind words about what we do.
12: Thanks, Mark. Keep it up. Yeah, this is a lot of people watch this race in a lot of different ways, from the grandstand to the airwaves. But for me and for every Hoosier in their heart of hearts, it's the Indianapolis Motor Speedway Radio Network that brings this race to life. So God bless you guys, and good luck today.
2: Honored and privileged to have the governor of the great state of Indiana with us, Mike Pence. So many outstanding sponsors. Want to thank them for their support and supporters. The good folks at Exergen, Dr. Frank Pompei joins us. Let's talk a little bit about this product and how it's revolutionized the industry and become something that doctors, hospitals, and especially moms and dads have become quite fond of.
13: The Exergen temporal scanner is fast, accurate, easy to use, and provides a medically accurate temperature just with a gentle scan of the forehead, and is now used in hospitals and clinics everywhere. We also made it very affordable for families.
2: It's hard to believe this is the fifth year that we've been together, and over the past couple of years, I think everyone has benefited from your relationship with Lauren and Tony Kanaan.
13: With Lauren Kanaan, she's continuing as our mom-to-mom connection. Our Exergen temporal scanner helps any busy mom, particularly Lauren, take care of both of her sons, and also Tony as well.
2: You know, a lot of healthcare in terms of the focus on adults, older citizens, front and center. What this does, this place is a very valuable and I think needed focus on the healthcare of young people, especially infants.
13: Yeah, healthcare is important in every family, and when family members, especially young children, and not feeling well, you want to use the best thermometer available. We have over 60 studies to support the accuracy of the Exergen temporal scanner more than any other thermometer. That is why the Exergen temporal scan is the number one preferred thermometer by nurses and number one preferred by pediatricians.
2: Before we let you go, share with people the excitement about the new Exergen Smart Glow.
13: One new feature is a soft glow light on the temperature display, so a mom and dad can take a temperature of a sleeping child in a darkened room. In addition, the beeping sound normally made by the temporal scanner can be turned off. Keeping track of a fever is also important, so we added an 8-temperature memory so you can see if the fever is increasing or decreasing. all of these new features were things the families asked for, and we listened to them.
2: Well, Dr. Frank Pompei, thank you very much. Congratulations on playing such a valuable role in the 100. The last 5 years have been great. Let's go the next five and then some.
13: Okay. Hey, I'm with you.
2: Welcome back to the world's greatest race course, the Indianapolis Motor Speedway. We continue toward our pre-race festivities, covering our pre-race festivities, continuing toward the green flag. Now, Dave First joins us. We're going inside the paddock, and it's brought to you by Advance Auto Parts.
14: This week inside the paddock is with Chip Ganassi Racing Managing Director Mike Hull. What do you look back at and marvel at?
15: It always has been, even in this in the present day and age, it's still about being innovative. You want your competitors to use your shoulder blades for traction because it drives you to be better.
14: Would you like to have been in the middle of Andy Granatelli when they were coming up with the turbine and all that?
15: Generationally, when I grew up, there was so much innovation going on in the automobile industry and in racing too. And we all looked forward to who was going to bring what to Indianapolis and try to beat the other who's. It was such an exciting time because there was so much what people would consider almost to be off the wall, things that you would think would never work that blew everybody away. The one thing that we presently are a party to is the safety aspect of what we do. We've had to work really, really hard on understanding that we are going to crash. We are going to crash big. And when you crash big in these cars today, you want your driver to step out of the car and come back to us for the next event. That's the idea. So we have soft walls today. We have a second version of soft walls. We have safety people who are well trained to get to the car and do the right things quickly. James Hinchcliffe, the pole sitter, is a good example of that. And the cars themselves are crushable structures that reduce the severity of impact.
14: Advance Auto Parts presenting Speed Perks, a simple rewards program for guys who love getting under the hood.
2: Well, earlier, Dave Wilson shared his thoughts and memories and impressions of the contributions of the Gordon Pipers. And, again, we'll share other traditions throughout the course of this event. And Dave, going to be with us in the booth here today, going to be sharing with us the fan experience. And, Dave, you're going to be a busy boy because there are thousands upon thousands continuing to file in here. And, my friend, the sold-out sign has been on the door for quite some time now.
16: The neatest things about the Twitter reads that I've been going through is just people taking pictures of the crowd going, look at this crowd. That's been one of the main things I've been seeing out there. I had another person, a couple people tweet about some of the different traditions that they really enjoy. And one was, I can't wait till they do Back Home Again in Indiana. It always makes me cry when I hear that. The line down at Racing Electronics, that was cool. People renting head scan, you know, scanners so they can listen to the drivers and the teams as they talk back and forth. And we all, of course, we all know about all the posted veterans or the posted celebrities that would be here. But Lady Gaga is here. Lady Gaga is in Marco Andretti's pits. And Tom Brokaw is here, just kind of roaming around. And it was pretty cool. David Letterman, of course, addressed all of the sponsors and the supporters of the Ray Hall Letterman team with Graham Ray Hall today. Well, you should be able to sell some sponsorships with Dave Letterman down there walking around shaking hands. So I'll be monitoring what's going on out there and checking people's tweets. And you can follow us on Twitter at IndyCar Radio if you are so inclined.
2: And Dave, I think we're seeing the desired effect here of what we said about this task not too long ago. And that is to try to introduce open-wheel racing and the Indianapolis Motor Speedway to a whole new generation of fans. Yep. All throughout the course of the weekend, we've seen a lot of moms and dads here with a lot of young children. We pause 10 seconds for station identification. 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
17: Is counting. Hundreds of thousands of fans pour into the grandstands that surround the world's greatest race course. The drivers wait, most alone with their thoughts. The wait of a year is about to end. And in 1 hour, the green flag will unfurl over the fastest starting field in Indianapolis 500 history. Because it's race day in Indianapolis.

0: From the Firestone broadcast booth at the Indianapolis Motor Speedway, this is the Verizon IndyCar Series.
1: 33 cars and drivers. The field for the 100th running of the Indianapolis 500. Let's hear from some of them now. Our pit reporters have gathered downstairs. We'll start first with Michael Young.
2: With the driver of the Aero entry for Schmidt-Peterson Motorsports, our pole sitter driving that Honda, James Hinchcliffe. Have you had any time to reflect on what a great month of May this has been for you? You had a podium finish in the Angeles Grand Prix, obviously the pole, but the big prize, obviously, at the end of today is the victory at the Indianapolis 500. Do you have to balance the emotion?
3: Oh, definitely. You know, there's already been so much that that the whole Schmidt-Peterson Motorsport crew can be proud of, and a lot of things accomplished in the last couple weeks, you know, but a lot of it, in a lot of ways, is kind of built up to today and what all happens from here. And you know, it's 500 miles is a long race. It's a long day. There's a lot of things that can be thrown at you. And I know I've got a good car. I know I got a good crew. I think there's a mildly capable guy driving the car. So if we all do our jobs, you know, we're within a fighting shot. I mean, there's no guarantees in this race. There's no guarantees in any IndyCar Series race. It's so competitive. But I don't know that if we just put forth our best effort, we're going to leave here with our heads held high. You know, win, lose, or draw, because it's been a hell of an effort from the minute we unrolled here at the Speedway.
2: Good luck today.
3: Thank you so much.
2: He is your pole sitter. There he is, the driver of that number five entry, James Hinchcliffe.
1: Now let's welcome in the gentleman who's with us all year long, part of the Mazda Road to Indy, our good friend Rob Howden. Rob?
4: Will Power will start sixth position in the number 12 Verizon Team Penske Chevrolet. Will, I know you said you got a great race car here for today. You're a former champion, second last year. Does it mean a lot to win this one here, especially being the 100th?
5: It would be amazing, obviously. It would be amazing to win. And our fellow, we've had a good car all month. Obviously, qualifying was a little bit of a shock to us. But, you know, starting on the second row outside, you know, I think you want to just kind of hang out in that top bunch all day if you can. And, you know, I have as good a chance as anyone, I think.
4: Good luck today.
5: Thank you very much.
4: Will Power, folks, going to start in the sixth position here today.
1: 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Again, here, covering the Indianapolis 500 with us. Hello, Kevin Lee.
6: Helio Castroneves will start his 16th Indianapolis 500 for Roger Penske. One more than Rick Mears. No one has ever started this many 500s for the captain. You are not as quick as you'd like to be, at least in qualifying. What about the race car?
7: Well, we found what we're looking for, so we are really optimistic to not only put ourselves in a great position to win this race. I have the best guys. The Pennzoil car is being, we've been finding his speed, but finally found a good balance. And with the heat that we have today, it's going to help us.
6: You're not very far back, just the outside of row number three. Do you want to get to the front very quickly, or is it more important just to stay within reach?
7: It depends how the circumstances happens. Obviously, the only thing I won't do it, it's put myself in a very tough spot. But if we have to, since position is so important, we're going to fight for it.
6: All right, good luck. Helio Castroneves trying to become the fourth to win a fourth Indianapolis 500.
1: He is the sports director at WRTV. The ABC affiliate here in Indianapolis, worked several races throughout the year with us. We're happy to have with us today Dave First.
8: Juan Pablo Montoya returns in the Verizon Team Penske Chevrolet, who'll roll off 17th today. What's it like to come back to, especially the Indianapolis Motor Speedway, as the reigning champion?
9: To be honest with you, it's actually been pretty nice and quiet. It hasn't been too bad.
8: Really?
9: Yeah. It's been good. I mean, I've been good, you know. We've done a few events, a few things, but it's been good.
8: That's good to hear, low-key, I guess. But you think about it, three races here at the Speedway, two wins, and a fifth. How does that happen?
9: Yeah, it's just beginner's luck.
8: Good.
9: Yeah.
8: Somehow I don't think
9: the first,
8: right.
9: You know, the first 10 times you come, you're still a rookie or something, so I've done three. I got quite a few more to go or something.
8: your chances today, what do you think?
9: I think they're good. I mean, we got to run the race, but I think I just want a shot at it. You know what I mean? I'm not going to come here and say, oh, I'm just going to win the friggin' race. Because I don't work like that. You give me a shot, I saw a tweet from Andy Graves that he said that if I would see blood, I'll hunt.
8: You'll go for it.
9: Yes, and I'm that kind of guy, yeah.
8: I think we'll have that shot. Juan Pablo Montoya starts in the middle of row six, 17 today.
4: with Marco Andretti, who will start in the 14th position, the number 27 Andretti Autosport Snapple Honda. Marco, you've been very, very good here. Seven times in the top 10, five times in the top five. What have you learned in the last 10 years that maybe will allow you to close this year and win the 100th running?
10: You know, just that you need to be at the front at the right place at the right time. You know, it's sometimes if it's a shootout, you don't know when the yellow's coming, when it's not. I'm not going to drive it too much different than I have the last 3 years. You know, I think we've been in the shootout three out of the last 3 years. We just need to be at the right place at the right time. You can't really plan situations like that. You need to look at a guy like Ryan and what he did in 2014. You just go for it.
4: Hey, good luck this weekend.
10: Thank you.
4: There is, folks, Marco Andretti going to start 14th in the middle of row number five.
2: With the driver, the number nine, Target Chip Ganassi Racing Chevrolet, Scott Dixon. You've run in this event 13 times, finished outside of the top 10 only four times. If you were able to go back and visit the Scott Dixon from 2003, what would you tell him is the key to being successful at the Indianapolis Motor Speedway?
11: I don't know. The key, I think, is that it's forever changing. You know, you're forever learning. There's never anything that's constant here. You know, even the track changes each year. So, you know, for me, it's just learning as much as you can in every practice session, you know, debriefing with teammates to try and find any kind of advantage. You know, the target is always moving. There's nothing constant. And I think for me, you know, that's there was definitely some years in 04 and 05 where, you know, at some point you maybe think you know everything. And you know, you definitely don't know everything. That's probably the best thing I could tell myself back in 2003.
2: Good luck today.
11: Thanks, man.
2: Scott Dixon will start on the inside of row number five.
6: Joseph Newgarden has his best starting spot in his fifth 500 in the middle of the front row. So how do you work the approach to turn one and ultimately the first lap?
12: Well, you know, I don't think you can get too anxious. We've got a great starting spot. We need to just, I think, work on staying up front. You know, that's really staying in the top five, top seven. I think that's considered the front group. If we can do that at the, you know, the beginning stint of the race, that's really what our goal is. And then it's going to be hard enough for us to stay up there all day. I'm not so worried about the start. I'm more so worried about, you know, will we be able to stay up there all day and fend everyone off and keep fighting in that front pack? Because that's really what we got to be good at.
6: Last year was the first chance to finish all 200 laps. Are you prepared to be able to break through and win this race this year?
12: I think so. I think we'll have an opportunity. I think we'll be, you know, contenders. I don't know if we'll have enough at the end. You know, it's going to take that extra special something. One guy or girl is going to have exactly what they need at the end to finish it off, you know, that last stint, that last five laps when it gets, you know, down to the wire. I don't know if we've got enough for that. I feel confident that we could be there and have an opportunity for it, but it's a little unknown, you know, until you get halfway through the race to be able to tell if you have what you need to really seal the victory, you know, and get it done in those last couple laps.
6: Good luck.
12: Thanks.
6: Joseph Newgarden will start second.
2: With the driver, the number 15 Steak and Shake Honda, Graham Rahal, who'll be starting in the middle of row number nine. Your dad won here 30 years ago. Such an emotional victory for him and such an intense race this will be today, the 100th running of the 500. I think the one thing I took away from qualifying is you were indifferent about qualifying. You said, we've got a great race car. You finished twice in the top five here. Compare that car to what you've had here in the past.
13: Well, I have a better race car than I've had here before. I know that. You know, even last year, I certainly... Last year going into the race, I wasn't

0: Ray. He'll start third in the number 28 Andretti Autosport DHL Honda. Ryan, a couple questions. First off, Andretti's been unbelievably strong here this month. How is the car? And number two, you're a previous race winner. Does that make more pressure or less pressure?
1: It's tough to answer that one. This is the 100th running. Everybody wants this one. All these drivers, all 33 of them, are going to be going 110% the entire race for it. So everybody wants it. I want this one as bad as any race I've ever been in my life, if not more. So, but to your point, yeah, absolutely. Andretti Autosport's done a great job. They've given me great cars here in the past. You know, if they've given me a chance to win this race on a few occasions. So I feel honored to have an Indy 500 win under my belt. But I want this. I'm hungrier than ever, and I want this just as bad as the first one.
0: Hey, good luck today.
1: Thank you very much.
0: Ryan Hunter-Reay, folks, starting third.
2: Here with Tony Kanaan, driving the NTT Data Chevrolet for Chip Ganassi Racing. 15th Indy 500. We all know this is the 100th. 15 for you, that's not a bad number either.
3: No, not at all. And, you know, if you had asked me if I ever thought about doing the 100, that even crossed my mind. So really happy to be here. This place is sold out today, so it's going to be an awesome day.
2: At what point does the 100th Indy 500 just become a race, when you strap in the car, you think, or does it become just a race here?
3: Right now, it's just a race. It's not just a race. It's another Indy 500, but whatever number that is right now, it won't matter.
2: You're starting back in row six. I'm guessing the start of this race will be very important for you.
3: Yeah, but I think being the 100, everybody's going to be extra cautious. You know, it's a 500-mile race. You don't want to risk everything right away. So I'm assuming that people are going to have that in mind,
2: right?
3: That what it counts is the last lap, not the first lap. So we'll see.
2: Good luck today.
3: Thank you.
2: Tony Kanaan, 2013 champion, starts on the outside of row six, 18th today.
4: Townsend Bell has been fast all month, and he will start at the inside of row two for his 10th Indianapolis 500. You've started here before. You've finished fourth before, and you've run up at the front. But is the feeling or is the approach any different this year around with this team in this situation?
5: I think I'm maybe a little more excited because I know how strong the car is and the team, and we've worked very hard to get ourselves in a great position to be competitive, and obviously qualifying showed that. I'm just excited to go racing. I'm really looking forward to the competition and the challenge, and the fact that it's 100th running. I think everybody's just going to have an extra little pep in their step, and it should be a heck of a race.
4: How are the cars handling in traffic? What do you expect the racing to be like?
5: It's tricky, like it always is, but I expect the racing to be very similar to the last few years. I don't expect anybody to be able to lead and pull away, so I think you're going to see a very bunched-up field for the whole race. I think you'll see a lot of passing, and based on that, the last few laps should be super exciting.
4: Good luck.
5: Thanks, bud.
4: Townsend Bell will run the Indy 500, and in a few weeks, he'll be at Le Mans. He's trying to bring Michael Andretti his fourth 500 win.
2: Simon Pagenaud returns to the Menards. Team Penske Chevrolet will roll off eighth here today. Three straight wins in the Verizon IndyCar Series. What's the secret? Everybody else wants to know.
6: I know. Everybody wants to know. well, you know, it's just the people, honestly. It's the people on the team. The 22 car is amazing. You know, we had so much potential last year. It was about unlocking that potential.
2: You almost really won that race last year. That must have been very difficult.
6: It was very, actually, it was very difficult to accept the loss last year. But I'm here for revenge. unfortunately, we're not as dominant as we were last year, but in terms of car, this month everybody's improved a lot, so they caught up a bit to us. But we've done a tremendous job. I think we're ready. I think we're ready. My teammates are going to be strong, and I think we can expect to run up front today.
2: What did you learn last year that you're going to use today in this race?
6: I learned the racecraft. You know, I've never ran up front on an oval before, especially at the 500. So I learned when it's important to go and put your foot down, when you need to rest a little bit, when you need to understand the track change with the temperature. So that was a really helpful to run with Dixon and Canaan as well the whole time and see what they were doing with their race car at the same time.
2: If anyone knows how to go, it's you. Good luck today.
6: Thank you, Dave.
2: Yeah. Simon Pagenaud rolls off eighth, middle of row three here today.
7: We're about 1 hour before the green flag flies. Bob Jenkins rejoins us now, paying tribute to some treasured friends and coworkers. Mark, that list includes Chuck Marlowe, who spent 41 years on this network, serving primarily as a pit reporter, but also often called upon to interview a driver in the garage area whose race had come to a premature end.

0: Sometimes the competitor wasn't in the best of moods at that moment, but Chuck's smooth delivery and pertinent questions seemed to calm the driver while providing us, the listener, with answers that we wanted to know. Chuck was a member of the Broadcast Pioneer Hall of Fame and received the Indiana Sportscasters and Sports Writers Association Lifetime Achievement Award. Doug Zink was a familiar voice, serving as a turn reporter from 1966 to 1985. He began as an announcer on Indianapolis radio station WIRE and later served in the sales department of that station. On a personal note, Doug was very much responsible for my career in auto racing broadcasting. I, too, worked at WIRE, and he was not only an inspiration to me, but introduced me to the right people, which led to my first job on the radio network in 1979. John Royer was not on air, but served in various behind-the-scenes capacities over the years, doing so much with an insistence on professionalism and a terrific sense of humor. All of us who work on this network will strive to keep alive the memories of these men and other men and women who have helped build the strong tradition of the Indianapolis Motor Speedway Radio Network and the greatest spectacle in racing.
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2: 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Starting in the 33rd position, car number 35, Alex Tagliani. In the 32nd position, car number 4, Buddy Lazier. Starting 31st, car number 41, Jack Hawksworth. Starting 30th, car number 25, Stephen Wilson. Starting 29th, in car number 16, Spencer Pigott. In the 28th position, in car number 88, Brian Clausen. Starting 27th, in car number 61, Matthew Brabham. In the 26th position, in car number 15, Graham Rahal. Starting 25th, in car number 63, Pippa Mann. In the 24th position, in car number 18, Connor Daly. Starting 23rd, in car number 24, Sage Karam. Starting 22nd, in car number 8, Max Chilton. In the 21st position, in car number 19, Gabby Chavez. Starting 20th, in car number 20, Ed Carpenter. In the 19th position, in car number 11, Sebastian Bourdais. In the 18th position, in car number 10, Tony Kanaan. Starting 17th, in car number 2, Juan Pablo Montoya. Starting 16th, in car number 42, Charlie Kimball. In the 15th position, in car number 6, J.R. Hildebrand. Starting in the 14th position, in car number 27, Marco Andretti. Starting 13th, in car number 9, Scott Dixon. In the 12th position, in car number 14, Takuma Sato. Starting 11th, in car number 98, Alexander Rossi. In the 10th position, in car number 77, Oriel Servia. Starting 9th, in car number 3, Elio Castroneves. In the 8th position, in car number 22, Simon Pagino. Starting 7th, in car number 7, Mikhail Eloshin. In the 6th position, in car number 12, Will Power. Starting 5th, in car number 26, Carlos Munoz. In the 4th position, in car number 29, Townsend Bell. Starting 3rd, in car number 28, Ryan Hunter Ray. In the 2nd position, in car number 21, Joseph Newgarden. And on the pole, in car number 5, James Hinchcliffe. Progressive Insurance. 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
3: The Panasonic Pagoda giving us a spectacular view of the thousands upon thousands of fans who continue to file into this massive facility And together, we will celebrate the 100th running of the Indianapolis 500-mile race. We are thrilled to have with us Donald Davidson, the historian of the Indianapolis Motor Speedway, one of the newest Sagamores of the Wabash, and rightfully so. And Donald has been part of the 100th host committee, traveling 92 Indiana counties. Donald said he covered 70-some at our visits during the Angie's List Grand Prix of Indianapolis. And Donald, of all of the things that you have done in preparation for this race, you join us now, rejoin us now, we should say, after a very special parade of cars, if you will, that just took place on this 2.5-mile oval.
4: Oh, thank you, Mark. Yes, and thank you for that Sagamore honor. That was huge. But probably my most enjoyable half hour of the entire year, I would have to say, was when the winners go out on the back of the pace cars. We had 18 winners went out on the back of the pace cars. And what was so neat was the way the cars were lined up on the warm-up lane, and the fans up in the stands were cheering when the drivers were getting into the vehicle. So it was so moving. And then when they came back, many of them immediately got into a racing car. There were 33 Indianapolis 500 cars took a lap, most of them driven by Indianapolis 500 drivers. There were a couple of exceptions, like some second generation and offspring and so on and so forth. But another thrill, when it was all done and I was walking back up here, I stopped to talk to Dan Luganville, the longtime Penske PR man. Did not realize that Roger Penske was standing next to me, and he was cheering all of the drivers who came in. They're bareheaded, sitting upright, short sleeve shirt, just like Davey Havilland has on right now. And he was yelling out, and they were waving back, and I thought how neat it was that he was just as enthusiastic about them, because Roger Penske is a pure racing enthusiast. What an honor to be down there.
3: Well, and I think the importance of racing as a whole to these race fans is indicated by the fact that the cheers are as loud for the cars themselves as they are the drivers
4: yes.
3: in them.
4: Uh-huh.
3: Well, Donald, as we take a look back at this Indianapolis 500-mile race going back to 1911, we've actually gone back a little farther than that. Certainly, this all was started by Carl Fisher and Arthur Newby and James Allison and then Eddie Rickenbacker. But, Donald, no disrespect to anyone connected to them in any way. Let's face it, the Holman George family, probably the single biggest name in the history of the Indianapolis Motor Speedway.
4: Well, absolutely. People do not, I don't think most people understand, and the people that are new this year, and apparently there's a ton of people that have never been here before, would be amazed to know that the track has always been privately owned. And when you come right down to it, for the last 7 years, it's owned by a family from Terre Haute. Clabberger Baking Powder put them on the map, their wholesale grocers. But Tony Holman was a racing enthusiast. He came here in 1914 when he was 13 years old, and he always spoke so fondly about that trip. And I got the impression that he was sort of like the kid with a bunch of adult men, and evidently it had a great impact on him, and he always loved the track. So when the track was probably going to be turned into a housing development, three-time winner Wilbur Shaw was able to get to Tony Holman through a mutual friend. Then magic happened, and Tony Holman could see into the future, apparently see through the overgrowth in the infield and think, we can make this work. And by golly, in about 6 months, Wilbur Shaw and Tony Holman turned it around. And Tony Holman had such a down-home, very folksy approach. He was a very humble man, very shy, ill at ease in front of a microphone. And the people loved him. He wanted to be known as Tony, and he loved the fans. And much of what we do today, even pushing the cars back and forth, they used to, before the war, they used to fire them up in the garage here and drive them out for practice. He wanted them pushed back and forth so the fans could see them. And so that legacy continues on. His daughter, Mary Holman George, she made all of the past drivers welcome. I mean, yesterday, we had two autograph sessions in the afternoon that encompassed about 100 drivers who had driven in the Indianapolis 500, and that was everywhere from Johnny Rutherford to Emerson Fittipaldi to Bobby Rahal down to drivers that ran in it once, because all of the drivers from the, if you drove in the race once 40 years ago, right. You're welcomed back here. The fans love you, and the drivers cherish it. I don't think there's another faction of sport in the world where all of the participants are welcome back, because when you have driven in the Indianapolis 500, it kind of sets you apart. And we're thinking that of the 284 who are living, plus the five that will start today, which will make it 289, we're estimating that there's probably about 175 and close to 200 people on the grounds today that could say that I drove in the Indianapolis 500. So approximately two-thirds of the drivers living today who drove in the 500 are here on the grounds. That's astonishing.
3: When it was revived, rescued, if you will, by Tony Holman,
4: yeah.
3: How long did it take? Was the impact almost immediate in terms of the attention that it started to receive,
4: yes.
3: Again, not only in North America, but worldwide?
4: It was. Tony Holman was concerned that because they hadn't run for 5 years, that humans being creatures of habit would have got into the habit of not going. The opposite was true. They were back from the war. They were hungry to have life return back to the way that it was before the war. And they were actually overwhelmed by massive crowds and traffic jams. I had people over the years tell me, you know, we were trying to get into the track. The race had already started, and it was halfway over. We're still trying to get in. And then the traffic was coming in the opposite direction with people that were leaving to try and get an early start. And we're yelling out, who's leading? Well, they could have turned on the radio and found that out. But I've had a lot of people tell me that. So they were overwhelmed and immediately realized, all right, for next year, we're going to have to be prepared for traffic patterns. And it just seemed to get bigger every year for years.
3: Well, we touched upon earlier, you and I did, the more noteworthy presidents who have guided this speedway in addition to Tony Holman. But talk about others who were very influential and very valuable to him in terms of reviving the Indianapolis Motor Speedway.
4: Well, there was Joe Quinn, who was Terre Haute Gas Company, and he was not shy. And so he was able to go out and he was into local politics. And then so he and Wilbur Shaw, everybody knew who Wilbur Shaw was. But there have been others. There was Clarence Cagle, who kind of ran he was the superintendent of the grounds. But there was two ladies that really need a tip of the hat, Miss Frances Durr and then Miss Peggy Swalls, who were both director of ticket sales. And they did so much to make people feel welcome. It was like family. They knew who there was very much of a one-on-one, very warm, welcoming relationship between thousands of fans that still talk about those two to this day, because every letter was answered individually. And I went through that experience myself. I was astounded as a teenager in England writing to the Indianapolis Speedway, asking about tickets and so on and so forth, and getting these delightful replies back. And those two ladies took the trouble to do all of that and take care of the participants. So they helped the voice of Tom Carnegie on the public address and the voice of Sid Collins on the air all helped build it to where it became.
3: So take us back the year, the first time you met him, and what was that like?
4: Oh, Sid Collins or Tony Holman?
3: Tony Holman.
4: Oh, Tony Holman?
3: Yes.
4: I think Tony was a little, he didn't quite know what to make of me, and he was looking around, and people were introducing me to him, and so they said, well, you can ask him any driver you want, and he'll give you the record. And Tony said, Doc Williams. And where that came from, I have no idea. Very much of a lesser light. So I did the career of Doc Williams. And then I said, was he a friend of yours? He said, no, that's the only name I could think of. But I would have to say that from the time that I met him, during that 3 weeks that I was here in 1964, there were three different times in the final week that I was here, Tony Holman drove me back to I was living with a family up outside of Turn 3. Tony Holman drove me home personally three times. He was that kind of a man. What a wonderful person. And just his spirit is still with us. And Holman George family continue it on. And That's why we have the crowds we have today.
3: The historian of the Indianapolis Motor Speedway, Donald Davidson. I'm Mark James, continuing to take you toward the green flag for the 100th running of the Indianapolis 500-mile race. As part of our look back, it's the most exclusive club in all of motorsports. Four-time winners here at the Indianapolis Motor Speedway. Here's Paul Page.
5: Prior to today's race, 750 racers have tried to win at the Brickyard. 69 different drivers have seen the checkered flag first. Only three have won this great event four different times. The first came in 1977. It was a hot day and took its toll on drivers and equipment. Gordon Johncock seemed certain to win, leading most of the race. Toward the end, Johncock was suffering from heat exhaustion. The Patrick Racing Team doused him with water to help cool him down on pit stops. At Indy, the leader at lap 180 is seldom the winner 50 miles later at the checkered flag. Johncock made his final stop on lap 181 to take on fuel and doused with water. Two laps later, A.J. Foyt came in for fuel and tires. But on lap 184, as Gordon Johncock came off of turn four, white smoke suddenly poured from the car. He pulled to the inside and climbed out and doused himself with water from the creek. At the finish, here was the call.
6: A.J. Foyt down the main straightaway. The checkered flag is out. A.J.'s hand in the air. He is the winner.
5: A.J. Foyt and his Gilmore Racing Team Special, powered by a Foyt engine in a Foyt Coyote chassis, took home $259,000 for the win. It was the last time a completely American car and driver would win.
7: The biggest thing was I owned my own, built my own car, had my own motor, and I drove it. So I guess that would be the highlights of my career.
5: In 1987, Al Unser Sr. arrived at the Speedway enjoying retirement. He was smiling everywhere. And it stayed that way until the second week of practice. Danny Ungayas had crashed in the first week and was unable to drive. The Penske team was searching for a replacement and landed on Big Al after the first weekend of qualifying. But they also were searching for a car for him to drive. They grabbed a show car from the home office, and Al qualified 20th on the second weekend. Mario was the man the first half of the run. Al moved up to second behind Mario Andretti. Then the Andretti curse struck, and Guerrero took the lead as Mario slowed. Then Guerrero stalled in the pits with a broken gear. The crowd roared, and in a flash, the man without a ride was on his way to his fourth win.
6: And history is matched as the twin checkered flags come out for our second four-time winner of the Indianapolis 500, Al Unser.
5: Unser and Guerrero were the only cars on the lead lap at the finish. Lou Palmer waited in winner's circle.
8: It's really a pleasure, I tell you. It's something that a guy can dream about and it never comes true, but this time it did.
5: In the 75th running of the 500 in 1991, Fast Friday saw a first for three-time winner, the quiet and likable Rick Mears. He suffered his first accident at Indy. The car rolled on its side in the south chute. It looked deadly and the track went silent. Sandy Andretti ran to the infield care center to help Mears' wife, Chris. Andretti was so distraught, she had to be sedated. But Rick was slightly injured and released to drive later in the day. Just 24 hours later, Rick took a record sixth pole. In the race, the name Andretti was prominent. First Mario, and then his son dominated the first half of the race, while Rick was fouling through the field and was in danger of going a lap down. He worked his way up while cars fell from competition. By the final 20 laps, there were only 13 cars in the race. Rick worked up to the front, and he and Michael Andretti were the only two on the lead lap. On the 186th lap, Michael took the lead away from Rick, but Rick came right back and took the lead again. As Michael's steering began to fail, Mears pulled away.
6: Rick Mears becomes the third four-time winner of the Indianapolis 500, winning the Diamond Jubilee Edition, the 75th running of this great speed classic.
5: Rick became the third four-time winner and the most recent. The Penske team showed everyone you never give up.
9: I tell you, we're just tickled with four right now. I never dreamed of even running here, let alone winning one and let alone four. So I'm just excited about that.
5: That was a quarter of a century ago. Today, Elio Castroneves is the only driver with the chance at a fourth win in the 100th running of the Indianapolis 500. What a story that would be.
1: From the Firestone broadcast booth at the Indianapolis Motor Speedway, This is the Verizon IndyCar Series.
3: Kaleidoscope of color filling the Indianapolis Motor Speedway as we move ever closer to the green flag of the 100th running of the Indianapolis 500-mile race. Well, the second most elite fraternity in all the motorsports, the three-time Winners Club here at the Indianapolis Motor Speedway. Nick Yeoman takes a look at that.
10: You know the 3 four-time winners of the Indianapolis 500. You know their names, you know their cars, and you know the years they went to victory lane. But for the race's first 56 years, a different trio staked their claim as racing giants. A man of many firsts, Louis Meyer wasn't just the first driver to win the 500 three times, but it was his popularizing of a certain dairy product in victory lane in the 1930s that started a tradition still observed today. Meyer wouldn't sit at the throne as the event's only three-time winner for long, as Shelbyville, Indiana's Wilbur Shaw would win his third 500 in 1940. Shaw's legacy, however, would extend far beyond victory lane at IMS, as track president Shaw was instrumental in rescuing the speedway after the track was abandoned during World War II. The third of those early racing giants was a blue-collar engineer from Columbus, Ohio, named Maury Rose, who became the only driver to win the race pre- and post-World War II with victories in 1941, 47, and 48. And for nearly two decades, no driver would match the early accomplishments of three-time winners Meyer, Shaw, and Rose. A.J. Foyt and Al Unser would win their third 500s in 1967 and 78, but a pair of hard-charging legends would soon join them, one from the Lone Star State and another from Albuquerque to kick off the 1980s.
11: Number four, the Pennzoil Chaparral, his hands in the air, Johnny Rutherford wins the 1980 Indianapolis 500-mile race.
12: Bobby Unser, the Northern Spirit Car number three, accepts the wind checkered flag from Wayne Sweeney. Bobby Unser has won the Indianapolis 500.
10: Rick Mears would become the eighth member of the club with his win in 1988, but as the landscape of open-wheel racing changed in the 1990s, so did the potential for establishing new legendary names for the next generation to enjoy. That was until an exuberant Brazilian became the first driver in 21 years to put his name on the guest list.
13: Open the door to the three-time Winners Club. There's a brand new member, and his name is Elio Castro Neves. The fist raised in the air, the twin checkered flags. Elio wins.
10: Not to be outdone, the international flair would continue in 2012 when a true racing gentleman from Scotland became the 10th three-time winner of the Indianapolis 500.
13: Side by side, the fist pumping, Dario Franchitti becomes a three-time winner of the Indianapolis 500.
10: Will the racing gods extend an invitation to defending winner Juan Montoya today? In a few hours, we will answer those questions. But for now, the club contains just 10 legendary names with their likeness forever etched in sterling silver at least three times on the BorgWarner Trophy.
3: Just a few moments, we will join the public address system here at the Indianapolis Motor Speedway to continue our pre-race festivities, move you closer to the green flag for the 100th running of the Indianapolis 500-mile race. Donald Davidson rejoins us now, the historian here at the Indianapolis Motor Speedway. And I guess, Donald, you can't think public address at the Indianapolis Motor Speedway without thinking about the legendary Tom Carnegie.
4: Oh, Mark, he did so much. I think he is the one person that did more to build the crowds for qualifications in the 50s and 60s than any other single human being. Just his flair for showmanship, that incredible voice, that incredible basso voice was so rich. And he just enjoyed doing that when he realized that some of his some of the phrases in the early days were starting to get some attention. He built on it. And my goodness me, the excitement that man could stir during qualifications and certainly in the early stages of the race.
3: Some other notable names, the two that come to mind for me, you've referenced a few times when you hear me make a few qualifying calls, yeah. You hear a little touch of the late John Totten, but also certainly Jim Phillippe, both of those gentlemen, a big part of the storied history of PA here.
4: Well, absolutely. Actually, there was PA all the way back to the very beginning, but they used megaphones, and I don't know of any names that you could point to before the war, except that they did. Captain Eddie Rickenbacker in 1936 said, we need to get speakers in the infield so that the fans can hear it. But yeah, Jim Phillippe would do the post-qualification interviews and then also the race morning ceremonies. Before Philippi, there was John Irish Horan, who actually is the man who created the term "gentlemen, start your engines." That was a hard one to trace, but he should get that credit. And also, he would do the post-qualification interviews. But as you said, John Totten, there was Chuck Bailey, and then later on, Dave Calabro, and then, of course, many network people have also done double duties, like Bob Jenkins and Jerry Baker, and many people that I'm leaving out that will be unhappy because I did that.
3: There will only be one, Tom Carnegie, right here at the Indianapolis Motor Speedway.
1: From the Firestone broadcast booth at the Indianapolis Motor Speedway, this is the Verizon IndyCar Series.
3: I'm Mark James, happy to be joined by an 11-time starter of the Indianapolis 500, our driver analyst, two-time series runner-up, Davey Hamilton. Davey, give us the mindset of what a driver feels at this very moment as we inch ever closer to the green flag.
14: I almost forgot about how nerve-wracking this race is, but on my way back from doing the pace car rides, I came up through the green room where all the drivers were. And just the intensity on everybody's, I've seen Bourdais and Castro Neves, Townsend and Sage and all these drivers that, I mean, it's time to get to business. And this year, Mark, for whatever it does, it's 100th, I know. It's the same race, though. We're on the same racetrack. We're doing the same thing. But the energy and the excitement just brings something different. And I think it's even more intensity for these drivers right now on how special it'd really be to win the 100th running of this race.
3: And Davey, I guess at this point, good or bad, whatever you experienced all up into this month, do you just kind of you put that total and completely out of your mind and simply focus on the next 200 laps?
14: Yeah, you have to, Mark. You definitely have to. And you know, the craziest thing as a driver, so many things go through your mind. Not just this is the time. This, you know, during the month, there's pressure packed times like qualifying multiple times and like going out and trying to find that last little bit of speed. And so there's definitely tense times, but now with the grandstands absolutely jam packed, so many people here. It just, like I say, the intensity level goes up. And man, it's exciting. I remember feeling it, but this is special. There's no question about it.
3: How much do you communicate with the drivers prior to the race that are in the row that you were in about the start?
14: Well, you know, it is very important, and I always did that, no matter where I was, and just trying to figure out this give and take and be easy on that first lap, and let's just get through it. And majority of times it worked. All but one time that worked, actually, and that's key. I mean, it's the first lap of 200 around this place. And another thing that you got to remember, Mark, we've had a lot of different weather conditions throughout the month, but I think this is the warmest day we've had so far, and the winds, it's pretty breezy and gusty out there. So now it's a whole nother day. If your car was good on Monday or was good on qualifying, it may change today because the conditions are so much different. So the driver, the engineers, the crew, they're all thinking about that too, and what changes to make, and the driver has no idea what he has until this green flag falls.
3: Talk to your crew at all, the guys over the wall, before you climb in the cockpit?
14: Oh, without a doubt. Before you get in the car, you need to, you know, you thank every one of those guys because they put endless hours in. I mean, as a driver, you have a lot, you know, it takes a lot to become a driver, and you put in a lot of time and sacrifice a lot of things, but these crew guys do the very same thing, and they want to put on a winner's ring just like you do, Mark. So you're a team. You're truly a team, and one failure on any part of that, it could take you out of the running. So it's your family, and so you definitely want to talk to each and every one of them, thank them, and know what they've put into this to be here at this event.
3: Which was more special, your very first or your first one back after your accident in Texas?
14: You asked me that before, going around the first time, I don't really think, although I had such a passion for this place from a young kid and knowing I wanted to be here, know what it meant, knew the drivers and had heroes, and was actually driving for one of my heroes, and that's A.J. Foyt. But it was kind of a blur. But after doing it six times and then having sitting out 6 years and then coming back, Mark, it was... I remember that one. It's pretty special. It was just as hard as the first one, but I had fans then. You know, I had a lot of people that supported me, that knew my story, that I was a veteran around this place, and I was so welcomed. I think that it probably touched me harder than the first time.
3: Well, and I guess just personally, what has being a part of this meant to your career overall?
14: Oh, wow. I mean, not just to my career, but my entire family and the people around me. I mean, it's such, I think Donald said earlier, just to be able to be one of the drivers in this race is just absolutely incredible. And a kid from Idaho saying, man, if I could make one Indianapolis 500, just one, my career would be set forever. And I was very fortunate to go way beyond that and run fourth. And this was my best finish, is fourth, but running here 11 times. And, man, what an honor. And this is the place that made me. This place makes superstars. It makes heroes. And it makes people's lives, you know, much better. And that's where I fall in.
3: It's been an incredible several months leading up to this. What Doug Bowles and the IMS radio, the folks here at the Indianapolis Motor Speedway, what they have done to prepare for this event.
14: You know, I came here about every week just to watch the rebuilding of the facility from the black fencing that goes up that you can see through so much better, from the new grandstands, you know, across from us right now, Mark, and all the upgrades and the Wi-Fi and how they got this laid out. Amazing time.
3: Let's join the public address now.
15: Good and gracious God, all times and seasons are of your making. 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We thank you for bringing us together to enjoy the 100th running of the greatest spectacle in racing. Even as we thank you, Lord, our hearts turn to you in petition. Please bless this historic day with a safe contest. Preserve the drivers, crews, and spectators from all harm. Help each team to do its best and to live gratefully with the result. As we thank you for this race, a gift which the city of Indianapolis shares with the world, we offer our best wishes to these drivers who help to represent the human family, and we bless them in their native tongues. Godspeed. Buena suerte. Bon route. Boa sorte. In bocco al lupo. Amadeo. Gambaru. Schlass libero. Puti. Be with us as we make our way home, thankful that we have shared in a unique moment in human history. To you belong all ages and all glory forever and ever. Let the church say, amen.

0: Welcome back to the Indianapolis Motor Speedway. We continue to move toward the green flag for the 100th running of the Indianapolis 500-mile race. Donald Davidson, the historian of the Indianapolis Motor Speedway, rejoins us. And Donald Davidson, Darius Rucker here to perform the national anthem. And we have had quite a laundry list of celebrities performing here at the Indianapolis Motor Speedway over the years.
1: Well, as far as the national anthem is concerned, I remember one year Al Hurt did it on the trumpet. I remember David Hasselhoff sang it one year. The more attention goes to back home again in Indiana rather than the national anthem as far as the people who have sung it. And so Al Hurt's the one that I remember the best.
0: And Donald, when did that become somewhat of a tradition to try to bring someone in of noteworthiness or substance to perform that? Did that happen after World War II throughout the 1950s?
1: Oh, as far as the national anthem is concerned,
0: sure.
1: I think that was much more recent. I think that was a Purdue band would do that normally. And I don't know that I think they went for years with nobody singing it. I'll have to research that one. You've embarrassed me in front of a rather large crowd. So
0: nobody is ever going to fault you for the one or two things that we're able to find that you, in fact, may not know. That's few and far between with certainty. We heard the taps, and we heard the rifle volley. Let's talk about the long and storied connection between our armed forces, the military, and the Indianapolis Motor Speedway.
1: Oh, I think that goes back to the very beginning, because from the time the track opened in 1909 all the way up through 1947, the Indiana National Guard actually policed the event. It was not until 1948 that the track formed its own speedway, the safety patrol. But there was in 1919, the first race after World War I was called the Liberty Sweepstakes, and I think there's always been a very strong military presence here. Even today, this morning, they opened the track at 6 o'clock with an aerial bomb. That goes back to the very beginning, military related.
0: And the aerial bomb, of course, some that aren't expecting it, especially drivers in the infield that stay in the motor coaches, Donald. It's rattled more than a few out of the rack early in the morning, has it not?
1: Well, I remember a NASCAR driver when they were doing it at the Brickyard 400. A very well-known NASCAR driver said that it woke him and his son up. Well, that was the plan. That's why they let the bomb off, to let everybody know just trying to open the gates and prepare for race day.
0: All of a sudden, they are here. 300,000 plus strong have filed in to this cathedral of speed here at 16th and Georgetown in Speedway, Indiana. As we mentioned, we're in the shadows of the capital city. Let's go downstairs to Darius Rucker now.
2: Darius Rucker performs our national anthem. Whoa.

0: Darius Rucker. Today's flyover, FA-18 Super Hornets, EA-18 Growlers, provided by Naval Air Station Oceana from Virginia Beach and Naval Air Station Whidbey Island from Washington. Ladies and gentlemen, are you ready to go?
1: From the Firestone broadcast booth at the Indianapolis Motor Speedway, this is the Verizon IndyCar Series.
2: Legendary Hall of Famers and a couple we think just might get there someday. The team we have assembled to call the action for you today. This place is so very big, we need plenty of help bringing you the action. And again, four of the best in the business set to do just that. We welcome, first of all, the Hall of Famer, the pride and joy of Sullivan, Indiana. Hello, Jerry Baker.
3: Welcome to the big-time broadcast booth, buddy. From our viewpoint, lots of changes here in turn one on and off the track. First, just behind me, the new Gate One Plaza, your first intro to this great facility, part of the $92 million Project 100. Lots of fans gathering out there with photos and selfies. Many seats at the coveted area, part of the Speedway, have also been upgraded. In fact, a whole new section of seats heading into turn one have been added, along with elevators and concession stands. Inside, new seating stands have been added inside the first turn for the first time ever, providing a really close-up view to the on-track action. One thing that has not changed, Mark, my view of the action as they come out of turn four down the main straightaway into the first corner at almost 240 miles an hour. We are ready for the green flag to drop here in turn one.
2: When Jerry Baker drops them off, he'll hand them to a guy that, speaking of new seats, has a great one here at the Indianapolis Motor Speedway. For a long time, a pit reporter here. Happy to have him turn to. From Lafayette, Indiana, Nick Yeoman.
4: Thank you so much, Mark James. Congratulations to you. And congratulations to the thousands and thousands of race fans that have come to the racing capital of the world here in turn two and the other three corners. This is a tremendous view, and what an exciting day we have in store for all of you listening at home across the country. This is a spectacular view here in turn number two. As Jerry mentioned, the cavern of seats that await these drivers on either side of the front straightaway makes turn one very difficult. When they make their way through turn number two, though, that's where the drivers experience the wind here in turn number two. It is a spectacular sight. They have a fantastic vantage point for all these fans that line the infield here in the grandstands. Thousands and thousands. We are going to have a lot of fun today, Mark James.
2: They make their way down that 5/8 of a mile back straightaway, and they come into the view of the pride and joy of Indianapolis, Indiana. Hello, Jake Query.
5: Thank you so much. It is a pleasure to be here in turn number three, filling the spot you vacated by moving to the illustrious booth here for the Indianapolis Motor Speedway Radio Network. Below me, I can, of course, see the third turn of this famed 2.5 mile oval. I can also see the 325,000 people that are here, some 325 to 350,000 strong. And I think about those that are here in spirit, like Mark Thompson of Kokomo, or my friends that couldn't make it, Kevin Donner, Tanae of Austin, Texas, Nick Coleman, right here in Indianapolis. It is our awesome responsibility to bring to those who are not here the action that falls in front of us. And Mark, one thing that I tell a lot of people, they ask how it is that we have the symmetry to make that call to the best of our ability. The answer is simple. There is no better group of friends I'd want to be out with, out here with today. That includes you, of course. That includes Nick, Chris, and Jerry. It's going to be a lot of fun, Mark, and it's an awesome pleasure to be here for the 100th running of the Indy 500.
2: Lastly, our other Hall of Famer, Westfield, Indiana zone, the longtime television voice of the Indiana Pacers. Hello, Chris Denary.
6: So good to hear you, Mark, up in the Panasonic Pagoda, and I'll take it from my friend Jake Query out of turn three. I'll be calling the action from the short chute on the north end of the track. I have not seen the track like this in all my years up in turn four. Across from me in the infield, they are crowded with fans all over this track, even on the inside of the track of the Grand Prix road course track. So all is great here in turn four. Can't wait for the start of the 100th running of the Indy 500.
2: And again, quite a crew we have assembled to bring you all of the action all around this massive 2.5 mile oval here at the Indianapolis Motor Speedway. We continue to move closer toward the most celebrated pre-race festivities. We're talking about, of course, back home again in Indiana, and the balloon launch. And then, of course, we will have the command to start engines as we get ready to turn loose the 33 cars and drivers set to compete in this, the 100th running of the Indianapolis 500-mile race. Again, Davey Hamilton, our driver analyst today. Donald Davidson, the historian of the Indianapolis Motor Speedway. We will have Dave Wilson with us. He'll be sharing some of the thoughts and impressions, gathering those from the fans here on social media today. Momentarily, we'll be checking back in with the talented crew of pit reporters that we have assembled here today. Among those, Michael Young, Kevin Lee. We'll also have Rob Houghton and, of course, our good friend Dave First. It's just amazing to watch this unfold, the spectacular sea of colors that file into this Indianapolis Motor Speedway. It's one of the most impressive places that you will ever see empty, and it's as impressive empty as it is full. Many of us who travel on a regular basis fly across the top of this fabulous facility on our approach into Indianapolis International Airport. And we marvel at its expansiveness again as we fly over the top of it. This has been an effort several months in the making now, preparing for this 100th running. We've referenced it over the past couple of weeks of our shows. The 100th host committee, headed up by Mike Harmless and dignitaries from throughout the state, they covered all 92 Indiana counties, and they found that the heartbeat of this grand old facility was alive and well. And their hope is that they have introduced this to an entirely new generation of fans. Donald Davidson, let's talk about back home again in Indiana. Jim Nabors, of course, well known, but prior to Jim Nabors taking over that responsibility, there was, on a rotating basis, a list of celebrities that handled that duty.
7: Okay, thank you, Mark. Hopefully I could do better with this one than I did with the national anthem, which was very embarrassing. But anyway, we can nail this one. In 1946, it was created by James Melton. The song was written in 1917. And apparently a band played it in the late stages, a trackside band, like doing Sousa marches and so forth. They did back home again in Indiana in the closing stages of the 1919 race. First time it was sung was by James Melton of the New York Metropolitan Opera Company, and it was done about an hour before the start. And it was so successful that they said, let's do that again. And then after about, by 1949 or so, it was moved much closer to the start, to approximately where it is in the ceremonies now. When James Melton couldn't do it, there was a local singer named Frank Parrish. But Morton Downey Sr., then there was Dinah Shore did it. Mel Torme did it once. Ed Ames, Johnny Desmond, Peter Marshall of Hollywood Squares. And a variety of others. But once Jim Nabors got it in 1972, which he says was on race morning, he didn't even know the lyrics and had to write them on his hand. And he knew the music but didn't know the lyrics. And anyway, whether that's true or not, bless him, that's the story that he would tell. He did it for a number of years. There was about five when he didn't. But everybody said, where's Jim Nabors? And so he took it and made it his own.
2: No question, Donald. And for how many years was he joined by the Purdue Band, do we recall?
7: It must have been about 35 times, I would think.
2: Let's go back downstairs and join the public address.
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0: Davey Hamilton, if you're not feeling it now, you better check your pulse.
1: Yeah,
0: huh?
1: You better check your pulse, that's for sure. Not all these drivers are in their cars marked, they're strapped in, helmets on. It's time to go to work for these guys right now.
0: So, Davey, my question would be, once you get into the cockpit, the car is fired and you pull away from the main straightaway, you start heading down into turn number one, how much of a sense do you get for the massive audience that is here? Are you paying much attention to that, the first maybe lap around, then you start to get dialed in on the start?
1: Actually, you notice the crowd, really, right before you got into the race car, because you just see the massive color and people and synergy in this place. And then once you let that clutch out, though, Mark, it was business as usual. You're playing with your fuel mixtures. You're making sure your brakes are warmed up. You're trying to warm your tires up. You're going through your gearbox. You're doing all the things that you're supposed to do to get ready. You got a couple laps to get everything warmed up and ready before the green flag. So for me personally, it was once I let that clutch out, it was you kind of forgot everything. You didn't see all this anymore. It was business. It was time to be in your office and go to work.
0: See if humanity make it difficult to turn one at speed when you're coming down the straightaway.
1: Here's this crazy thing I tell people, and it's so hard to imagine. All month long, we're going down this front straightaway, and it's empty grand. When I say empty grandstands, you may have 50,000 people on a practice day, which is still a lot of people, but it really looks empty at a facility like this. And then you come down on race day, and the color, the straightaway even gets skinnier yet, just because the color and the pageantry of this place is just outstanding, and it's hard to get used to that. And matter of fact, another thing, Mark, these pit stops. You come down pit lane, and you see there's so many other things, and just that pit board you're looking for to make your pit stop, because there's so many, all the people here, that just makes it look different.
0: Luke Walton, a longtime member of the Indianapolis Motor Speedway Radio Network, so very instrumental in coaching the late Tony Holman through the command to start engines, writing it down on a 3x5 index card and encouraging Tony exactly where to put the emphasis on the command to start engines. One of the most noteworthy over the years, of course, in 1977, I believe it was, when Janet Guthrie was the first woman to start the Indianapolis 500-mile race. And Donald Davidson, he made a bit of an alter to the way that he introduced the command to start engines.
2: Your engines have said it was in company with the first lady to qualify at Indianapolis, comma, gentlemen, start your engines.
0: Here it is.
3: Ladies and gentlemen, start your engines!
4: Wow, what a fantastic, magical moment.
0: Generations of the Holman George family on hand to give the command to start engines. And now here's three-time winner Elio Castro Neves. He brings us our twisted T, twisted turn course description.
5: The turn one is a very difficult one, because all of a sudden when you're approaching that corner, it's somehow is really strange, it's really difficult, and the car is kind of like, you know, flicks a little bit, and you just got to be really, really smooth. Now, going to turn two, you just start breathing again, and if you don't look the wind, trust me, it can be really tricky. And it's extremely important, because you got to go on the back straight with the maximum speed, especially if you're going to pass somebody. Now, turn three, it's one of the corners that you feel a little more comfortable, because it seems to have a little more banking, so you can go a little bit higher or lower, and on the line. So, but now when you're going to turn four, man, it's you're about to finish the lap, and it's a fun one. It's actually because you're about to finish the lap, you're about to go to the finish line, and you're relieved that all of a sudden everything is over.
0: Today's race course description brought to you by Twisted Tea Hard Iced Tea. The next time you crave a cold, refreshing iced tea, but with a kick, try a Twisted Tea, the hard iced tea that tastes just like fresh brewed iced tea. Elio Castro Neves stalled on the course. His crew is there trying to get that car fired and get him underway. They have done that. A talented stable of pit reporters have been assembled today to bring you all of the action from down there. Let's find out what Rob Howden will be keeping his eye on today, Rob.
6: Well, Mark, it's an absolute thrill to be part of this race for the very first time, and I'm going to share my rookie stripe with five drivers this year: Max Chilton, Spencer Pigot, Matthew Brabham, Stephen Wilson, and Alexander Rossi. The first four are talented Indy Lights graduates, and today they will be looking to draw on what they learned in the Mazda Road to Indy. Dave?
7: It's always great to see a few former 500 champions return year in and year out, from Tom Sneva to Parnelli Jones, of course the oldest living winner, Emerson Fittipaldi, Danny Sullivan, and the like. When they return, sometimes they have business to attend to or books to sell or whatnot. Not this year. This year, they're all back to pay homage to the race that made them all famous. It's a homecoming, 100 years in the making. To Kevin Lee.
8: Years, it's also been about the on-track action, and from what we've seen throughout this month, this one might be the best yet, only appropriate for the 100th running of the world's greatest race. What an honor and privilege we are in store for today, Mark James.
0: Now let's go to Michael Young for the Exigent Green Flag Temperature. Michael?
9: Temperature, Mark James, 85 degrees. Our track temperature is 106, up 6 degrees from where we started our broadcast earlier this morning. I will be covering three-time Indy 500 champion Elio Castroneves along with our front row. A big thank you to all of our fighting men and women around the world for allowing us to do what we do here today. The colors are magnificently painted around this beautiful 2.5-mile oval. 300,000-plus race fans have converged on 16th and Georgetown for just one thing. It is about time to begin.

0: This is a 200-lap sprint race. They go full bore on this thing. They're not lifting. They're not pacing. They're not saving their cars. They go for it. But once you got to get to this first lap.
1: For purposes of television and the photo ops, Davey, they continue to stress each and every year we want as many rows of three coming off of turn number four as possible. Sometimes that alignment gets a little disjointed because they get antsy coming off of turn four.
0: I've seen some great ones, but most of the time, man, when you're getting antsy, you want to go, especially that front row. You want to lead the first lap of the Indianapolis 500, and those guys have talked. They've had been in meetings. They know what they're supposed to do, but it doesn't always work. That's, you know, we have driver, we strategize the entire meeting with our engineers and our teams and kind of guess what we're going to do. But as soon as that green flag comes out, it all changes anyway. So who knows?
1: Davey, there's just no more exciting time in sports. And you've been there as a driver. You've been here as a fan, and you're up here as a broadcaster.
0: It's outstanding, Mark. I mean, I'm looking at this facility right now, and I've never seen it like this at any one of those areas that I've been here at. And so exciting for their sport. These guys are so talented. The races we put on are just absolutely amazing. And hopefully this creates, I can't wait for the 101st, and the 101's not even over yet.
1: And that's exactly what the theme of this race is. Fast forward. We've enjoyed our look back. We'll focus on today and set the stage for the next 100 years and then some. Well, we're pleased to have with us in the broadcast booth, Paul Page. Paul will be here to start the 100 running at the Indianapolis 500. Before he does just that, let's go back around one more time to the guys calling the turns, get their thoughts and impressions as we get ready to go racing. First to Jerry Baker.
2: Well, Mark, the first side of the field came by me. They're in much better formation than the butterflies in my stomach are. I can tell you that right now. The guys up at the first couple of rows, 3x3x3, they're in great shape, and now they're kind of sprung out a little bit. So we're going to go a couple of more laps getting warmed up, and everybody down here standing. You could sell these seats all over again because nobody's using them right now. That's in turn one. Nick Yeoman, I assume the same in turn two.
3: Oh, Jerry, those butterflies that you had in your stomach turned into tears up here in turn number two. This moment is all about emotion, and you certainly talk about the colors, the gold and black of our pole sitter, James Hinchcliffe, the navy and white of Joseph Newgarden, the brilliant yellow and red of Ryan Hunter-Reay. Field making their way through turn number two. Jake Query, it's moments like this that I wonder if Carl Fisher, who 100-plus years ago had the idea of building this speedway, if he had any idea that this moment would come and that this thing would be as big as it is. Let's hope for a clean and, most importantly, safe race here at the Indianapolis Motor Speedway.
4: Nick, as I look to my left to that 5/8 of a mile backstretch and see that first silver machine of Will Power pop out, that's the only silver in my eye because there is not an aluminum seat in the Northeast Vista up for grabs. Colors everywhere, field coming by. The only not right now coming in front of us, Chris Denary, is that of Buddy Lazier, who pulled it into the pits the last time by.
5: Well, the pace car is in the short chute on the north end, and they are still strung out, really single file right now with James Hinchcliffe, the pole setter. He is behind that pace car as that white pace car is going to stay on the track. And so should be one more time around, one more to go as we get ready for the start of the 100th Indianapolis 500. Here's Paul Page.
6: So the field on the front straightaway right now, single file, waiting for that great moment that is now just 2.5 miles away. The crowd is enormous. You can hear their cheers. They'll soon form into their rows of three, and we will be off to a 500-mile journey into history, the 100th running of the Indy 500. Mario Andretti brings the Honda two-seater into the pits. The field heads down into turn one right now. Can you imagine how those drivers feel? Can you imagine how this crowd feels right now? As suggested, everyone on their feet, everyone ready to go and watch what will happen in the next 200 laps, the next 800 left-hand turns. The very first 500 won at an average of just over 74 miles an hour. Roger Penske brings the pace car to well over 100 miles an hour, and in just a few seconds, this field will accelerate to over 200 miles an hour, and the 100th running of the 100th running of the Indianapolis 500-mile race will be underway. The pace car is off at turn four. It turns down onto the pit road. The field now under the control of the pole sitter. That's James Hinchcliffe, and what a story he's been. They look beautiful coming off at turn four. Alignment through the first four or five. That is a nice-looking field as they come down. The 100th running of the Indianapolis 500. Green flag is out, and they are streaming for turn one.
2: And James Hinchcliffe wasting no time. He jumps right out in front. Ryan Hunter Ray running side by side with Joseph Newgarden in the short chute into turn two.
3: Front half of the field clean through the short chute. Tony Kanaan already dicing it up. He'll go from the top of the racetrack to the bottom. Jake Query, the field is clean out of turn number two.
4: The 100th installment of the Indianapolis 500 right now is three-fourths the way to starting the way it did in 2012 with James Hinchcliffe in the lead. But Ryan Hunter Ray, the 2014 winner, sweeps around in turn number four.
5: On the north side of the track, it's Ryan Hunter Ray with the lead. Hinchcliffe is second. That's how they'll finish the first lap.
1: About a four-car length advantage for Ryan Hunter Ray at the start-finish line. A move to the high side. That's Townsend Bell in turn number one.
2: Ryan Hunter Ray's 83rd lap lead here at the Indianapolis Motor Speedway. Side by side for number three.
3: Boy, there was just about contact there too, Jerry Baker. Townsend Bell slipped around the American of Joseph Newgarden, so move Bell into the third position.
4: Ryan Hunter Ray now the leader halfway up the backstretch, setting up now for turn number three. It's Hunter Ray, Hinchcliffe, then you've got Bell, Newgarden, and Will Power out of three.
5: That yellow and red DHL machine, Ryan Hunter Ray has the lead by about two car lengths on James Hinchcliffe.
1: James Hinchcliffe with a strong run off of turn number four, takes a peek to the high side into turn number one. They're side by side.
2: Hinchcliffe last year in the hospital when this race was run. He has retaken the lead, and Ryan Hunter Ray jumps into the number two spot.
3: And the fans jump to their feet as that gold and black Honda for James Hinchcliffe streaks past the suites in turn number two. New leader Jenkins, the pole sitter.
4: Here we go. James Hinchcliffe once again setting up for the spot where Hunter Ray got him on lap number one. Taking a look to the inside of that Robert Graham machine is Joseph Newgarden, but he'll stay in fourth.
5: About a one-car length advantage as Hunter Ray looks to the inside. Hinchcliffe, though, has the lead by about a car length.
1: Bit of a four-car breakaway. Hinchcliffe all of a sudden sees some company to his left. Ryan Hunter Ray.
2: And they will come side by side, and Ryan Hunter Ray will make that move and get that spot in the south end of the race course.
3: That four-car tandem may become five very quickly. Here comes the Chevrolet of Will Power. He'll streak out of turn number two in fifth, Jake.
4: Yellow is the predominant color at the front of this field in a race that so far has been all green. Right now, Joseph Newgarden again takes a look to the outside, trying to work Townsend Bell for third, but can't make the move.
5: But it's still Ryan Hunter Ray, about a three-car length lead now on the north side of the track. Left side tires on the white line. He's about a four-car length advantage over Hinchcliffe.
1: Newgarden continues to flirt with third from that fourth position. Will Power trying to pull up along with the 26 of Carlos Munoz.
2: Newgarden couldn't get the job done. It's looking to be Ryan Hunter Ray. Beautiful start to this 500.
3: Hunter Ray out of turn number two. He leads Hinchcliffe, Townsend Bell, James Hinchcliffe, or excuse me, Joseph Newgarden, Will Power, your top five.
4: Last time out of two, Graham Rahal went a little bit low, kicked up a little bit of that oil dry. Right now, James Hinchcliffe slings his way around Ryan Hunter Ray. Hinchcliffe back in front out of three.
5: So a new leader on the north end of the track, and it's James Hinchcliffe from Toronto, Ontario, Canada. Our pole sitter about five-car length advantage.
1: Nothing new about this. Tony Kanaan is plus seven already into the top ten. Hinch with a three-car advantage into turn one.
2: Coming into the race, Hinch had led only 26 laps here at the Speedway, and now he's starting to stretch it out just a little bit over Ryan Hunter Ray.
3: And this is kind of what we expect all day long. When you're out front, you're not going to be able to stay there for long. Leaders off of turn number two. Here comes Hunter Ray down the backstretch. Jake looking for the lead.
4: Ryan Hunter Ray has about a two-car length advantage to try to make up, and he's going to do exactly that. Ducks to the inside. Ryan Hunter Ray back around that arrow machine for first.
5: It seems like each time in the short chute on the north end, we have a new leader, and it is Ryan Hunter Ray, about a 5-6 car length advantage as Townsend Bell putting pressure on James Hinchcliffe.
1: Bell is fairly comfortable in third, so much so he went second, tries to go side by side into one,
2: and he's still going to get that job done. Put the left side wheels right down on the left side on the white line in a battle for the first first 10 positions.
3: That gives Hunter Ray an opportunity to stretch that lead out. He'll go to about 5 to 6 car lengths. Battle Jake Query maybe for third as Joseph Newgarden all over the rear wing of Townsend Bell.
4: Rich Canary yellow of Hunter Ray in first. Then you've got Hinchcliffe. Then behind him, Townsend Bell, Newgarden, Will Power. That's the front five in the north end.
5: Yeah, they are starting to get closer to those front four cars, but still a good lead for Ryan Hunter Ray out of four.
1: We mentioned Kanaan's plus 7. He's now plus 9. Marco Andretti plus 6 as the leaders head back to turn one.
2: We are watching Townsend Bell. He appears to be sitting behind Ryan Hunter Ray and Hinchcliffe, just viewing what's going on in front of him in turn two.
3: Those front three cars all powered by Honda. Ryan Hunter Ray, James Hinchcliffe, Townsend Bell, the top three.
4: That Townsend Bell machine has a bit of a blue streak on the backside. Makes it pop out to the eye when they come out of turn number two. Hinchcliffe is now trying to close in on Hunter Ray. The 1-2-3, only 5 car lengths between them.
5: Huge crowd in the stands and the infield here in turn four. They're putting on a show. Hinchcliffe trying to put pressure on Hunter Ray.
1: Davey will tuck this into the memory bank as we see Hinch go to the high side. I don't know that the lead is the place to be.
0: It doesn't appear to be. They hold it for a few laps, though, but this draft, the drafts these cars make, is definitely an advantage to be in second. But is it on the last lap or the next last lap? But the exciting thing is there is some action. And when you see Kanaan and how about Wilson, Stefan Wilson, a rookie, he's up 6 spots right now as well.
1: Davey, a very clean start. I think everyone has to be pleased.
0: Love it. Love the start. They're all, hey, you know, nobody's checking out. Unfortunately, I think Buddy Lazier is the only car retired from this race, or at least still working on his car right now.
1: This leaderboard update is brought to you by Prime Sport. Prime Sport is the preferred travel partner of the Indianapolis Motor Speedway. 8 laps complete. Your top 10, James Hinchcliffe, Ryan Hunter Ray, Townsend Bell, Joseph Newgarden, Will Power, Mikel Aloshin, Tony Kanaan, Carlos Munoz, Marco Andretti, and Elio Castroneves.
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1: 13 laps into the 100th running of the Indianapolis 500. Hinchcliffe, Ryan Hunter Ray continue to do battle, taking turns at the point. Pit Road already a busy place. Let's start first with Rob Houghton.
8: Yeah, Mark, we had an issue from the very start of the race. Buddy Lazier brought the number 4 Quiznos machine into pit lane. Trouble with a sticking throttle. They haven't been able to get that fixed. They're actually going to take him back to the garage area now. So it was a promising weekend for Buddy Lazier. They thought they had the speed to challenge and work their way up, but instead they'll work their way back to the garage area. Kevin?
9: Watching the great battle up front as Hunter Ray and Hinchcliffe trade the lead back and forth. Tony Kanaan is putting on a show starting mid-pack. He has already, as we see Hunter Ray going around Hinchcliffe again for the lead. Kanaan has already worked his way up from 8th to 7th. He told me, the car is fantastic. I can win this race. Dave?
10: Yeah, Juan Pablo Montoya, of course, the reigning Indy 500 champion, does not like his race car so far. Lost 3 spots right from the get-go. He wants to come in and make some big adjustments, but John Buslaug, who of course calls the action for Montoya, saying, "Guy, right now you got to use the instruments inside your machine. Keep an eye on that number 2 car for Team Penske."
5: Ryan Hunter Ray down here in the pit box. Ray Gosselin has been speaking with him. He said, we don't want to be any worse than second. Ryan got on the radio and said 10-4. He said, we want to be in the lead as much as we can. He thinks the other cars behind him, maybe he'll have another 2 laps than what they'll have on this first stint. We're at the halfway mark right now. 15 laps in the book thus far for this first running, 100th running, I should say, of the Indianapolis 500.
1: Our Exigen pit reporters, Exigen changing the way the world takes temperatures, and Davey, it's just so sad for Buddy Lazier. They came into this month of May with more optimism than they'd had it with previous efforts, and it's just it's tough to see them go to pit road and not get to turn a lap.
0: Yeah, very sad, and you know, these throttles are so different than just a throttle cable going back to the fuel injection. It's so different now. Wow, what a battle right now with Simon Pagenaud, Tony Kanaan. But yeah, what about, I think Lazier's been this is his 20th 500. He's a past champion of this race, and not being able to get the green flag is a bummer.
1: Jake Query, they give us spotter guides, but lucky for you, you don't need one to spot that bad, fast race car of Simon Pagenaud.
4: And it is moving its way, knifing its way through the field. Simon Pagenaud, highlighter green, trying to close in on his teammate Will Power. That's the battle for seventh.
5: Yeah, he's currently in seventh place, and he's right behind his teammate. As he said, the silver Verizon car, he may get him here on the front straightaway.
1: Look what's coming, Jerry Baker, Ryan Hunter-Reay, and James Hinchcliffe again and again.
2: Yeah, that's no shock. They've been doing it every time around. Hinch will take the lead into the south end of the short chute into turn two.
3: Hinchcliffe, Hunter-Reay, Townsend Bell, Joseph Newgarden running fifth is Mikhail Aloshin, but Pat DiPagano in sixth. Jake, he may make quick work from that neon car streaks down the backstretch.
4: Yeah, Pagano is actually the back end right now of that front six, which have separated themselves with some distance from Will Power. Pagano on the charge, Chris.
5: Pagano in the middle of the North short chute. He's probably about 20 car lengths behind the lead, held right now by the pole sitter, James Hinchcliffe.
1: Jerry Baker, you will see the front four first, but shortly after them, Mikhail Aloshin will have Simon Pagano all over his rear way.
2: Indeed, he does, Mark. They're right in front of us right now. Maybe six or seven car lengths, and he's closing as they head into turn number two.
3: This is a battle for fifth. The Russian Mikhail Aloshin making his second 500 start. The Frenchman, Simon Pagano, the points leader, looking for that fifth spot, Jake.
4: I'll tell you what, Pagano is going to try to set up Aloshin right now. Aloshin just now entering in turn number three. Pagano is right on his heels, two car lengths back.
5: Those two cars, Aloshin and Pagano, started seventh and eighth. They have improved to fifth and sixth. Pagano about two car lengths behind Aloshin.
1: Good battle for first, good battle for third, good battle for fourth. Back to Jerry Baker.
2: And it hasn't changed, Mark. Up on Hinchcliffe, then you've got your high Ryan Hunter-Reay, then Bell, then Newgarden. No change up front.
3: Yeah, this is about as calm as it's been in the first 19 laps of this race. James Hinchcliffe with about a six or seven car length lead over Hunter-Reay. Further back, though, Jake, that battle for fifth shaping up with Pagano.
4: Yeah, Pagano had fallen back and now is working his way back up. He had fallen to as low as 13th, working his way now, trying to get back in that front five, still looking in on Aloshin.
5: It is the Hondas up front, teammates Ryan Hunter-Reay and Townsend Bell behind James Hinchcliffe.
1: Davey Hamilton, you're going to have to take your shoes and socks off. We've got the lead changes. We're only about 20 laps in.
0: How about this? We're 20 laps in. There's 12 lead changes already. And that's at the start-finish line. So it's pretty crazy on how many, because they've swapped it back in the back several times. So, wow, amazing. But right now the Hondas, those three Hondas, the Schmidt-Peterson and the two Andretti cars, first, second, third, pretty tough right now, Mark.
1: What's that, a six-car breakaway headed at you, Jake?
4: Correct. It's Hinchcliffe up front, then Hunter-Reay, Bell, Newgarden, Aloshin, Pagano, then a pretty serious gap back before Kanaan and Power.
5: Yeah, there's a little bit of a gap now between fourth and fifth, and then back to seventh. Here they come down the front straightaway.
1: James Hinchcliffe, the mirrors are full of that DHL machine toward turn number one, Jerry.
2: He swings to the outside as Ryan Hunter-Reay puts the set up a pass, can't get it done, falls back into line, and the first six cars want to nose the dance.
3: Yeah, that's about the first time we've seen Hunter-Reay take a look to the outside, couldn't get it done, and thus James Hinchcliffe streaks out to about a four or five car length advantage.
4: The famous Speedway Water Tower peaks its way over the southeast vista as they exit turn number two. It's watching right now. The Canadian James Hinchcliffe leading Ryan Hunter-Reay. Everybody safely single file through the north end.
5: The sixth and final car of the pack is the Menards machine of Simon Pagano, but a car to watch is Tony Kanaan.
1: Speaking of that, plus 11 on the day, Davey, is Tony Kanaan. He made a hard charge at the start. Do you think he's kind of doing some tire management here and settling in now that he's worked his way up toward the lead pack?
0: Well, I think more than likely he came up hard. His car's good early, but maybe as the run goes on, the tires were down, the balance isn't quite there because he actually got by Pagano at one point. Pagano got him back. You know Tony, he's a fighter. He's going to want to, he's kind of by himself in that seventh position right now. So he'll wait for a pit stop, make some changes, but he's going to be a contender for sure.
1: This leaderboard update is brought to you by Prime Sport. Prime Sport is the preferred travel partner of the Indianapolis Motor Speedway. 22 of 200 laps complete. James Hinchcliffe, Ryan Hunter-Reay, Townsend Bell, Joseph Newgarden, Mikhail Aloshin, Simon Pagano, Tony Kanaan. Will Power is eighth. Carlos Munoz is ninth. And Marco Andretti completes the top 10.
7: From the Firestone broadcast booth at the Indianapolis Motor Speedway, this is the Verizon IndyCar Series.
1: 26 of 200 laps complete. Ryan Hunter-Reay continues to set the pace. Joseph Newgarden has moved into second place. Before we revisit what's going on out on the track, let's visit pit road and join Kevin Lee.
9: Scott Dixon is one of those we thought would make his way to the front pretty quickly, but he's only picked up one position from 13th to 12th, and now the handling is going away, dealing with a vibration. Mike Hull said, tell us if it gets worse, but Scott Dixon is one of those hoping to pit as soon as possible.
1: Davey, we've about reached that point where that pit window was starting to eke open just a little bit. A lot of pressure with this first round of stops.
0: Really, one more lap, the pit window opens, and you're going to see, guys, if your car is not fun right now, try to make that pit window. That's what you tell. Here they come right now, man, for Ryan Hunter-Reay, the first one in.
1: Yep, Ryan Hunter-Reay really has to climb on the binders, and we see a lot of brake smoke come up from that DHL machine. That is a long haul down that straightaway. James Hinchcliffe, they reach the midway point of pit road, 60 miles an hour. The leader, Ryan Hunter-Reay, makes his way toward Michael Young.
5: Yeah, for the 2014 champion. They were going to make a front wing change. They decided not to. James Hinchcliffe in as well. They'll make a tire pressure adjustment for James Hinchcliffe's machine. They're packing it full of fuel. 7.8 seconds. Ryan Hunter-Reay down and away. Still working on the James Hinchcliffe car. Problem on the front. We can't see what exactly is going on, but a costly stop. The very first stint for James Hinchcliffe.
1: Davey, that's just what you don't want to have.
0: You don't want that right now, especially early in the race. Well, goods and bads of that, Mark. He does have time to make it up, but boy, oh boy, you see where he's going to come out right now and falling back behind a lot of the guys that he was in front of. Here's Kanaan down pit road right now as well.
1: Mikel Aloshin wiggled a bit trying to climb on the binders. He makes his way to pit road. Let's go back to Kevin Lee.
9: We know he's fast. We know he is bold, and he is fearless. Mikel Aloshin started seventh. He's been flirting with the top five all day. Clean stop, all maybe a tick slower for Mikel Aloshin, and he's back out. Dave?
10: Well, Team America with a couple of stops, and Ed Carpenter and J.R. Hildebrand. Ed Carpenter likes his car a lot, and he is a man on the move. So far improved his position five spots here in the Indy 500.
1: A couple of more cars make their way down pit road. Among them, the number 22 machine of Simon Pagenaud. We also see Townsend Bell making the hole. Will Power coming to the attention of his crew. Kevin Lee is there.
9: Will Power is going to be in just a moment, and Marco Andretti coming in. Let's go up front, though, to Michael Young.
5: Joseph Newgarden surrenders the lead. The crew going to work. Joseph was going to make a tire pressure change when he talked to his race director. They said, no, let's leave it the way it is. On a long stop, though, 10 seconds for Joseph Newgarden's first stop of the day.
1: Davey, so far seems to be the one bobble for Hintz, but other than that, we've had good, clean pit stops. I'll tell you what, Davey, hold on to that. Let's go back to Kevin Lee.
9: Waiting for Will Power to make his way down pit road. Graham Rahal has taken his service. He rolls through. Rob, what did Rahal do?
8: Graham Rahal into pit lane here right now, guys. Not happy with the way the car is now. He thought they had a really good race car, but they needed a bit of front wing. They put a half a turn in the front wing, filled the thing full of fuel, and gave him new rubber. 9.4 seconds. A great stop for the guys. Fantastic job for Rahal, but hopefully the changes they've made will make that car a little better. Kevin?
9: Will Power's been running in the 6th, 7th, and 8th runs. He cycled up to 4th. That's a great stop for the 12 Team Penske team. Scott Dixon also makes his stop. He wanted some changes. He's out in just over 9 seconds.
1: And for those of you who are just joining us, you may not be aware of it, but Davey Hamilton's philosophy is as soon as that window opens up, you grab it, huh, Davey?
0: Absolutely. You got to do it because if a yellow is to come out, boy, it's going to leave you a sitting duck. And these guys are pretty close. They're all within the 3-lap time period. But Sage Karen found himself in lead. Montoya struggling, but he finds himself in second, but he's coming down pit road right now.
1: Juan Montoya makes his way down pit road. He's into the view of day first.
10: Yeah, let's see what happens with this bright silver number two for Juan Pablo Montoya. Upset with the car from the get-go. Big. In fact, let's call it a turn and a half front wing change for Juan Pablo Montoya. He's down and away.
8: Guys, Rob Howden down here with Sage Karam. He just called his team and said, guys, this race car is unbelievable. A little bit of a push to oversteer that he can handle right now. He started, remember, back in the 23rd position. Sage Karam already up into 16th spot. When I spoke to him before the race, he told me he wanted to be at 15th for the first pit stop. He has almost got there, I believe, 14th right now. So a fantastic run thus far for Sage Karam.
1: Great stuff from our Exergen pit reporters. Exergen, changing the way the world takes temperature.
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1: 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Full field rundown, 36 of 200 laps complete. Ryan Hunter-Reay is first. Second is Townsend Bell. Newgarden is third. Fourth is Pagenaud. Fifth is Carlos Munoz. Sixth is James Hinchcliffe. Seventh is Tony Kanaan. Eighth is Mikel Emotion. Ninth is Will Power. And Daniel Castro-Nevis is 10th. 11th, Alexander Rossi. 12th is Scott Dixon. 13th is Sage Karam. 14th, Ed Carpenter. 15th, Marco Andretti. 16th, J.R. Hildebrand. 17th, Sebastian Bourdais. And 18th, Takuma Sato. Oriol Servia is 19th. 20th is Charlie Kimball. 21st is Juan Montoya. Connor Daly is 22nd. Graham Rahal is 23rd. Gabby Chavez, 24th. Alex Tagliani is 25th. 26th, Justin Wilson, 27th. Jack Hawksworth. Max Chilton is 28th. Matthew Brabham is 29th. 30th is Spencer Pigot. Ryan Clausen is 31st. Pippa Mann is 32nd. And Buddy Lazier is 33rd. Having gone to pit road on the parade laps, he has yet to complete a lap today. Lap leaders include Hunter Ray, Hinchcliffe, Karam, Newgarden, and Munoz. Those movers and shakers, Tony Kanaan plus 11, Sage Karam plus 10, Alex Tagliani plus 8, Carpenter plus 8, Carpenter is plus 5, and Pagano is plus 4. Our sincerest apologies to Stefan Wilson using the name Justin, but that just goes to show you how near and dear Justin Wilson remains in our hearts.
0: Well, we're sure so used to hearing
1: Stefan
0: it, right?
1: Is
0: right?
1: Not offended by that at all.
0: Not
1: especially
0: at all.
1: With the number and the helmet.
0: Yeah, we've said Justin so many times. I did it at introductions. I know you just did it, but it's going to happen again.
1: Yep.
0: But Stefan, it's an honor to have him out there right now.
1: Mark Royce, Executive Vice President of Global Product Development of Supply Chain of the Supply Chain for General Motors. And Mark, first of all, welcome to a great corner office we have here at the Panasonic Pagoda.
11: Yeah, not bad at all. I'll tell you, the facility looks so good this year. I've been coming here since the early 70s as a little boy, and I can tell you, this reminds me of the packed houses and, you know, the beautiful times of some of the better times in open wheel racing before some of the crisis economically hit. So this really is just an amazing facility and an amazing day for the United States in open wheel racing.
1: How about what they've done at this facility just in the past year or so?
11: I know, just in the past year. I tell you, I took my son for the first time into Turn 1 and sat, you know, the very highest part of this facility probably 10 years ago. And to see the new seating up there, the new suites, and this is just, it just is world-class. It really is. Everything about it is world-class. We went to the concert last night and saw a little bit of that. And I tell you, everybody's just having a great time here. So it is really a world-class racing facility.
1: Mark Royce of General Motors is our guest here in the Panasonic Pagoda, high atop the start-finish line. So let's talk a little bit about the General Motors, Chevrolet. It's long and storied connection here. How proud is your company to have the connection that you have here with the Indianapolis Motor Speedway?
11: Well, we are incredibly proud. All the way back from, you know, 1909 to 1911, a little Chevrolet and some of those beginning of the roots of General Motors here, we've been here, and we've won a lot of races here as well. But I got to tell you, you know, as the company went through a tough time and you know, the world went through a tough economic crisis, we were not in the IndyCar racing and open wheel circuit here for quite a few years. So to be able to bring it back and bring a race back to Detroit too, at the same time as bringing the engine back into the series with Ilmor Chevrolet, it's really been just a great 4 or 5 years here, so we couldn't be prouder.
1: Jim Campbell said the toughest task that you guys had, of course, one of your co-workers, Jim Campbell, said the toughest task they had was whittling down the number of engineers that wanted to be involved in the design of that pace car. A lot of guys lined up at Gals to be a part of that.
11: Yeah.
1: Huh?
11: Well, I mean, you know, I run product development here globally for GM, and if you look at our workforce is now almost 40% with 5 years or less. So these are young people that, and anybody that says that young people don't find, automotive and racing and high performance and all the stuff that go with the automobile industry these days don't find interest in that, they're sadly wrong. These kids, I tell you, they want to be part of it. It's part of the race mentality we're bringing into General Motors and engineering, so it couldn't be better.
1: Lastly, we get the North American connection and the benefits of it, but what does this do for GM globally, this association?
11: Well, you know, globally, you know, Chevrolet is one of the biggest brands in South America and the Brazil markets there. It's number one in quite a few of the markets internationally, and to bring Chevrolet and this technology, and you know, we've learned so much for our base motors in the cars that we put in, you know, the new Malibu, the new Cruze, those are global entries. So they go into Asia Pacific, they go everywhere. And the technology transfer that we have going with a lot of the fuel injection and a lot of the high tech on an internal combustion that is yet to be explored is just fantastic. So we couldn't be happier.
1: Mark Royce, Executive Vice President of Global Product Development and Supply Chain, General Motors. We'll let you go back to being a fan now. Thanks for your time.
11: Thanks, Mark. Boy, I couldn't just thanks for the opportunity today. Beautiful day for America.
1: Glad to do it. We pause 10 seconds for station identification. 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
1: Welcome back to the Indianapolis Motor Speedway. Caution on lap 47 now. Debris on the race course. And Davey, while we were visiting with the good folks from Chevrolet, Townsend Bell continues a magnificent month. He now leads the Indianapolis 500.
0: Yeah, we were just talking about that, how he has a knack just to come here and be so good, but to always pick a good team. Every time he comes here, he gets the team that's strong, and that's not easy to do because it changes from year to year, but what a great job he's done. Got the lead from his teammate, Ryan Hunter-Reay. Now a string of a mark come down pit lane.
1: On lap 47, quite a parade making its way down pit road, the leaders. Townsend Bell, we see Ryan Hunter-Reay, we see Joseph Newgarden, Simon Pagenaud has worked his way up to fourth. Carlos Munoz, James Hinchcliffe, Tony Kanaan, Mikel Aloshin, and more. The leaders head to Michael Young.
5: Until today, Townsend Bell has only led one lap at the Indianapolis Motor Speedway. Car very good. Only a small wing change at that very first stop for him. For Ryan Hunter-Reay, who's been running second, has been in the lead most of the afternoon. No changes. Good battle on pit lane. Ryan Hunter-Reay right in front of Simon Pagenaud. It is Townsend Bell.
9: And Tony Kanaan, when he released, nearly made contact with Will Power. He picked up a spot. He does get around Mikel Aloshin. Kanaan came in eighth, Aloshin seven. Clean pit stops for both.
10: Two drivers going in different directions right now. Juan Pablo Montoya has lost some four spots back to 21st. No change on that pit stop. However, a big change for Ed Carpenter, who he is on the move right now. So is J.R. Hildebrand. Max Shilton in a world of hurt, guys. He's having all kinds of handling issues. Has already lost six spots in the process. Talked to Dario Franchitti, who's his coach and has been all season long. He says right now Max is having a hard time timing the passes in traffic here at Indianapolis. Rob?
8: Fantastic pit stop for Sage Karam. He is absolutely thrilled with the race car right now. They were able to get him back onto the racetrack in just 7.4 seconds with fuel and tires. Karam running really solidly, running in the 14th position, but that stop should jump start him a little bit more here in the second pit stop. Michael?
5: Yeah, again, no changes down here, but the high fives are all about here in the James Hinchcliffe pit as they made up for that first bad stop that they had. Actually, a little over 15 seconds for the first stop for them, and for James Hinchcliffe to get him back into that top five is the goal. He's running five right now. Fifth place, that is, James Hinchcliffe. So your running order, Ryan Hunter-Reay, Simon Pagenaud, Townsend Bell, Joseph Newgarden, and James Hinchcliffe at lap 49.
1: Lap 49, the track inspection continues. Again, we are caution for debris here at the Indianapolis Motor Speedway.
7: From the Firestone Broadcast Booth at the Indianapolis Motor Speedway, this is the Verizon IndyCar Series.
12: Pagenaud runs the win streak to three and now sets his sights on the BorgWarner Trophy. I'm Mike King. This is the Firestone Performance Report. Simon Pagenaud is the hottest driver in IndyCar. He'll look to run his win streak to four today after back-to-back-to-back victories. Despite chilly May temperatures, the Frenchman found the grip he needed in his Firestone Firehawks to run away with the Grand Prix of Indianapolis.
13: Firestone tires, they're so consistent in general, whether it's the blacks or the red tires. The red today were really good because it's so cool. It was bringing me more grip on the car and it was easier to drive, but everything was so consistent. I was just enjoying my driving lap after laps, and wow, it's incredible.
12: I'm Mike King. This is the Firestone Performance Report. Whatever you drive, drive a Firestone.
1: 51 of 200 laps complete. Ryan Hunter-Reay, your leader. Pagenaud, Bell, Newgarden, Hinchcliffe, the top five. Let's go downstairs to Kevin Lee.
9: We mentioned it when they were released. There was contact between Will Power and Tony Kanaan, and it's under review. And I think the question is whether Power should be penalized if he squeezed Tony Kanaan. They did come together. They're concerned about the front wing with Will Power. They're not pitting at this point. They're more concerned in the Tony Kanaan pits because he scraped the wall, and he thinks the steering might be a little bit off. So keep an eye on those cars running right now, eighth and ninth, with Kanaan right in front of Power.
1: Davey, I'm not saying this is an excuse, but is this, in fact, one of the tightest pit rows we'll see on the circuit all year?
0: Yeah, that's one. It is very, very tight. And, you know, Will came out, and he went into the the slow, what we call the slow laner, get up to speed lane, and he did go over the line just a little bit, but not enough. He brought it back, but Tony did. He did rub that pit wall. So I'm looking at the steering arm of Tony's car right now. Looks pretty good. Doesn't seem to have a problem there, but wow, these pits are super, super tight. And you got to remember, a lot of places we go to don't have a pit wall or the pit lane's wider, so this is the trickiest place on the circuit.
1: Is there anything more precarious in this sport than trying to exit pit road when you're making stops under caution, mind you? And I say that because of the amount of traffic that's involved.
0: Yeah, cautions, you know, there's so many people. You always like to pit. You know, if everybody pits under green, you usually like to pit under green to where you could come in at full speed and you know where to hit your marks, and you don't have a lot of traffic in there. But when it's yellow, man, everybody comes in at one time. It gets super jam-packed in there. It's hard to see your pit. So, yeah, that was – and let me tell you, a pit stop is as hard as the race. When you're out on the track and you're going 225-plus miles an hour and you're racing with all your buddies out there, it's pretty fun and you kind of get in a rhythm. But pit stops are some of the hardest things. You're not used to having to slow the car down at the perfect spot just to make sure you don't lose no time on your in lap, to get in your pit without sliding through it, to get out without, you know, speeding in pit lane, and then get back up to that 225 mile an hour. So it's a challenge to do.
1: Let's go back to pit lane. Kevin Lay, you have more on this developing situation involving Will Power.
9: Well, I'm hearing on the 12 channel that Will Power is going to have to serve a drive-through once we go green. Can't serve it under yellow. And I'm also hearing on the 77 channel for Oriel Servia that he's also going to the back. So I'll look into that to see if there's a penalty for Servia as well.
14: Quickly with race strategist Ray Goslin, you're calling the race for Ryan today, Ryan Hunter-Reay. He's got an extremely quick machine. The clouds just came over. Will this affect the car in any way, do you feel?
15: No, I don't think so. The track temp's still pretty high, even with the cloud cover, so I think it'll be the same as it was the previous. It should be no problem.
14: We'll let you call this green flag. Good luck. Good luck.
15: Awfully loud here.
14: There you go. Good luck. That's Ray Goslin. Let's go down to Rob Howden.
16: Hey, guys, all the way down to the north end of the pit lane, Sage Karam here. After qualifying in the 23rd, his team, a one-off program here for 2016. They are doing a fantastic job. Not only is Sage Karam getting the job done on the racetrack, but the team is doing it in the pit lane as well. They were able to get two spots on the first stop, and they were able to get another spot on stop number two. A 7.4-second pit stop on stop two advances Karam up to 11th position. Great start to this race here for Sage Karam.
9: Smart move by Tim Cindric. He just brought Will Power in. He knows they're going to the back for the penalty, so they came in and topped off, made a front wing adjustment. Before that, Cindric told Power, my bad, I was trying to get you away from Elio. That's why they were penalized for the unsafe release.
10: And how about another Penske and Juan Pablo Montoya, what he doesn't have in handling right now. They made up for strategy during that last set of pit stops. John Buslaw called him in. Short fuel fill for Montoya. Made up three spots that last time. Mark James.
1: Ryan Hunter-Reay takes charge of the field into turn number one, Jerry Baker. They come three wide. They finally squeeze. As a matter of fact, Townsend Bell will move to the outside. They're all bunched up in turn two.
9: And they're still side by side for second. Now Joseph Newgarden slips by, so he'll grab that second position. Elio Castroneves' car gets sideways. He moves Jake down to the inside of the backstretch.
4: They go four wide coming out of turn number two. Castroneves in the middle of that gaggle. Front three into turn number three. Now Wisely settling down. Alex Rossi trying to close in on Castroneves.
5: Yeah, they cannot do that in the short shoot, though. They're too wide in the short shoot. The lead belongs to Hunter-Reay.
1: Car number four gets a drive-through. Had wheels where they were not supposed to be. So a trip to pit road for the four car, Jerry Baker.
2: And already a move. That is Townsend Bell. He takes the number two spot right behind Ryan Hunter-Reay.
9: So it's Hunter-Reay, Townsend Bell, Joseph Newgarden, James Hinchcliffe. Front four have checked out. And you've got Carlos Munoz and TK running there in six, Jake.
4: So that front four now already setting up for three. That was quite the scene the last time by. You heard Nick mention the front four. Hinchcliffe slung his way around now to third. Then it's Munoz and then TK.
5: As his eyes set on his teammate, Ryan Hunter-Reay. He's in second, about three car lengths behind.
1: The four car of Buddy Lazier makes his way down pit road. Munoz makes his way down the main straightaway along with the leaders.
2: And Townsend Bell will take the lead now. Ryan Hunter-Reay will drop in the second. They're in the south end of the race
9: course. Nice move on the front stretch there by Townsend Bell. Bell will clear Hunter-Reay by about three or four car lengths as they race out of turn two.
4: DHL might deliver. So too does presumably the California Pizza Kitchen. They're running right now, first and second. Townsend Bell, the Californian, in first. That DHL machine of Hunter-Reay in second.
5: But Hunter-Ray's not ready to give up yet. He is closing in as they exit turn number four. About a two-car length advantage for Townsend Bell.
1: It's Bell, Hunter Ray, Hinchcliffe, Newgarden, the aforementioned Carlos Munoz are top five, a battle for the lead into one.
2: And here they come side by side, and just like that, Ryan Hunter Ray sticks to the inside and takes the lead into the south end.
3: These leaders just can't get away from each other. It's a seven-car breakaway. Hunter Ray leading that train, Elio Castroneves. He's the caboose out of turn two.
4: The cars magnetize themselves towards the bottom of the racetrack out of turn number two. Right now, James Hinchcliffe takes a look at that line, keeps it right there, slings him around Townsend Bell. Hinchcliffe back to second.
5: And now James Hinchcliffe has his sights set on the lead. He's in second behind Ryan Hunter Ray as they exit turn four.
1: A pretty nice breakaway now makes their way down that long main straightaway. Battle for third shaping up. Joseph Newgarden comes to turn number one.
2: We may set a new record for lead changes. They are going side by side. Townsend Bell on the outside gets Queens, managed to hang on to the number three spot.
3: I'll tell you what, Townsend Bell did Joseph Newgarden no favors there into turn number one. Nearly pinched him into the grass. Townsend Bell safely in third. Newgarden, Jake, has his hands full in fourth.
4: All that activity behind Hunter Ray, and now Hinchcliffe is going to sling around and take the lead. That number five gold dotted arrow machine to the front.
5: What a story it's been for the pole setter. What happened a year ago? James Hinchcliffe back in the lead out of turn four.
1: He's already led 13 laps on this day. Gets a little separation from Ryan Hunter Ray. Townsend Bell all by his lonesome in third as they head back to turn one.
2: Lap number 59, and Hinch is starting to spread it out just a little bit. Ryan Hunter Ray right in his rearview mirror zone.
3: Pace of this race has been absolutely incredible. That seven-car breakaway, well, now it's about 14 as Townsend Bell tries to front down Ryan Hunter Ray and at the front of the field heading to turn number three.
4: It's this kind of activity that has a third of a million people believing that there's going to be 100 more installments of this great race. James Hinchcliffe into turn number four.
5: We're under complete cloud cover here in turn four. It has cooled off as Hinchcliffe has a two-car length lead.
1: 22 lead changes. We're coming close to our 23rd, Jerry Baker. Here comes Ryan Hunter Ray.
2: And they were coming at it side by side, and Ryan Hunter Ray just barely gets by the left front wing of James Hinchcliffe, already in turn two.
3: Hunter Ray and Hinchcliffe slugging it out. Jake, this is what we saw for about the first 20 laps. Good to see it's resumed as those leaders make their way out of two.
4: It's what we anticipate seeing for the rest of the race, one would presume. Right up front now, it's Ryan Hunter Ray. Then behind him, it's Hinchcliffe, Townsend Bell, Joseph Newgarden, Munoz, Tony Kanaan, and then the three-time winner, Elio Castroneves.
5: Yeah, not sure you want to be in the lead right now. That's where Ryan Hunter Ray is. He's in first, Hinchcliffe second, Townsend Bell third.
1: Let's go to pit road and Kevin Lee.
9: Ed Carpenter just radioed in just a moment ago. I think I've got an engine problem. I'm losing RPMs, and he is dropping from 16th now somewhere in the mid-20s. A problem for the 20 team.
1: Davey, Ryan Hunter Ray, Hinchcliffe, Bell, Newgarden, those guys, this, what a slugfest.
0: What a slugfest. I see those three Hondas have been playing nice together. Every time they do a lead change, they get plenty of room. But when Joseph Newgarden went to go underneath Bell, wow, the door did close and rapidly, almost going down to the grass right there. So them Hondas up front are kind of playing nice with each other, but that Chevrolet, they don't want him up there, it doesn't look like.
1: 61 of 200 laps complete. Your top five, Ryan Hunter Ray, James Hinchcliffe is second, Townsend Bell is third, Joseph Newgarden is fourth, Carlos Munoz is fifth.
7: From the Firestone broadcast booth at the Indianapolis Motor Speedway, this is the Verizon IndyCar Series.
1: Lap 64, caution on the course, and Davey Hamilton, it's for the defending race winner, Juan Montoya.
0: Yeah, Juan Montoya coming through turn two right there. Just the car just stepped out. I mean, he had nobody really close to him in front of him. And fortunately, everybody behind him avoided all the debris. Didn't hit the wall very hard, got the nose in, just slid down that back straightaway. Just, wow. His fourth race wasn't as good as his first three, that's for sure.
1: Davey, did we just watch the living, breathing definition of evasive maneuvers by the drivers running behind Juan Montoya?
0: There was at least 10, 12 guys behind him, and when that debris is flying, you see smoke, you know, it's very difficult to get through there, but everybody made it. Hopefully they didn't run it over anything, but here's the in-car for right now. We'll be able to watch his hands turn to the right very quickly when he gets there. It's nice. Yeah, it just stepped out. It looked like he had some understeer, actually. In the car, like it wouldn't turn, but then next thing you know, the back end comes around.
1: Where do you feel that first as a driver?
0: Well, usually in your neck. When you hit that wall, it's never good. But
1: I'm talking about the sensation when the handling goes away.
0: You see him let his hands off the wheel, which is very smart to do. It happens so fast, Mark. Sometimes you could catch him. We seen Townsend Bell earlier in the week go into turn one, the thing stepped out, but it caught very fastly. It's not so much about hand speed. because Montoya has some of the quickest hand speed there is. It's just sometimes it happens so fast you just don't have time to react.
1: Again, this day is done for the defending race winner, Juan Montoya. Let's go to pit road and day first.
10: Yeah, a lot of head scratching going on down here in the 20 pit for Ed Carpenter, who's, you can tell if you listen to that engine around this 2.5 mile oval, you can tell it is off song big time. So some engine issues, ECU issues. They're trying to cycle through everything, trying to decide what's going on. But in the meantime, he has dropped like a sandbag through the field here. They were riding as high as 11th, and they're down some 10 spots, 15 spots from there. So we expect to see Ed Carpenter in here as soon as the pits open up.
1: Donald Davidson, does this put a dent in any hopes that we might have had for turning the fastest Indianapolis 500 race ever?
17: Well, we went all those laps without a caution. Before the first round of pit stops, the average speed was up to over 218 miles an hour. And during the pit stops, that it dropped slightly. They climbed it back up to 214. And then when we had the first caution for debris, the average actually dropped down to about 187 and was back over 200 again. The all-time record for the distance is 187.433 miles an hour, and that was by Tony Kanaan in 2013.
1: Leaders on pit road to Michael Young.
5: Ryan Hunter-Reay first to hit the pit box, then James Hinchcliffe, who is running P2. Watching Hinchcliffe, no changes. This round of stops for them. Good stop. 5.8 seconds for James Hinchcliffe. Then it's Ryan Hunter-Reay, Elio Castro, Nevis, Townsend Bell, Joseph Newgarden to Kevin Lee.
9: Tony Kanaan was running sixth. No problems with the car. There was concern early. He said, we're where we want to be. Let's stay here. 8.5 second stop. No changes for Kanaan. Dave.
10: Pit stops are J.R. Hildebrand, Sebastian Bourdais, Max Chilton, Brian Clausen, Connor Daly, who's also on the move. We still continue to wait to see Ed Carpenter back on pit road as they try to make an engine. Well, they're going to do something to this engine. We'll find out whether or not he is actually able to get back out on the road on this race course or not. Rob?
16: Another fantastic pit stop for the team, the Gas Monkey team, for Sage Karam. He came in here in 11th position. They made sure that they were going to fill that thing full of fuel. 9.7-second pit stop for Karam. He gets back on the racetrack, though. We'll see how he cycles out. Back up to the front of the pit lane with Michael Young.
5: Well, the big winner in that cycle of stops, three-time winner Elio Castroneves, came in 8th, went out 3rd. So the number 3 car with probably the best stop in this round of pit stops. Kevin Lee?
9: Mikhail Lotion also was one of those that came in. He was running in the 7th position. He gets out in the 9th position, but there's a little bit of chatter here. I'm going to watch for, keep an eye on the replay. There's maybe some concern that he might have made some contact coming out of the pit lane.
10: Slow stop for Connor Daly. Daly had moved up some 5 or 6 spots, but the Dale Coyne guys couldn't get him in and out in time. Lost several spots in that last pit exchange. Finally, though, we see Ed Carpenter now on pit road. They took a good hard look at the engine area. Also plug in. The Chevy guys are pouring over this machine, trying to figure out what's going on. Rob Howden.
16: Guys, little story here developing further down the pit lane. The driver started in the very final row, Alex Tagliani, in the Alfie Heat, treating number 35. He has a great race car. He's loving the way it is right now. He's worked his way from the dead last position up into 19th position. Tagliani very happy with the car right now. Kevin Lee?
9: We did confirm that Mikhail Lotion did have contact on exit. It was Simon Pagenaud, but they do think the car is okay, and Lotion is one of those that has a chance to win this race. He has been quick today.
1: 67 of 200 laps complete. Here's your full field rundown. Your leader is Will Power, then James Hinchcliffe is running P2. Ryan Hunter-Reay is 3rd. Elio Castroneves is 4th. Townsend Bell is 5th. Joseph Newgarden is 6th. 7th is Carlos Munoz. 8th is Tony Kanaan. 9th is Mikel Alosian. 10th is Simon Pagenaud. Scott Dixon is 11th. Sage Karam is 12th. Marco Andretti is 13th. J.R. Hildebrand, 14th. Graham Rahal up to 15th. Charlie Kimball is 16th. Takuma Sato is 17th. 18th is Bourdais, 19th Daly, 20th Rossi, 21st Servia, Chavez is 22nd, Tagliani is 23rd, Hawksworth is 24th, Chilton is 25th, Piggott 26th, Brabham is 27th, Wilson is 28th, Mann is 29th, Clausen 30th, Carpenter 31st, Juan Montoya out of the race. He'll do no better than 32nd. Buddy Lazier currently listed as 33rd. There have been 7 leaders, 24 lead changes, 2 cautions for 12 laps. Again, with 68 laps complete, Will Power is the leader. 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
1: I'm Mark James, still under caution. 70 of the 200 laps complete. Power, Hinchcliffe, Hunter Ray, Castro Neves, Townsend Bell, your top five. Donald Davidson, this caution brought out by Juan Montoya, the defending race winner, could finish 33rd, depending on what Buddy Lazier does. Currently listed as 32nd. Going from such lofty accomplishments 1 year to not doing so well, falling to the rear of the field next year is not without precedent here.
17: Well, actually, there's a lot of drivers that have finished first and last in their career. I think it's like 13 or 14. But what we're faced with right now, off the top of our head, Jimmy Bryan went from first to last from 58 to 59. And then Johnny Rutherford, the 76 winner, was 33rd in 77. He also won it in 1980 and was 32nd in 81. And we'll have to think if there's any others that have gone from first to last in 1 year.
1: Well, the pace car pulled off rather abruptly, it appeared, and the field climbed up through the gearbox. And, Davey, Simon Pagenaud, the 22, goes to the back of the field for unsafe release. They're watching pit road, as we're hearing now, maybe a drop or two of rain on the backstretch.
0: Wow, interesting. And that for Simon, I didn't know what happened there to find him in contention running in the top five majority of the late runs here. And then I thought it was going to be green, but unfortunately it doesn't look like there, if it's going to be rain, there's very little and it's got very few drops, so it won't keep us long.
1: To turn three and Jake Query,
4: take the Indianapolis Motor Speedway in your mind, and if you were to dot it with cumulus clouds above it, there is one large one that literally right now is strictly strapping over the middle of this facility from the backstretch to the straightaway in the smack dab middle of the track. It's the only that has any gray in it. People here in the Northeast Vista were questioning where that rain might have come from. If it was on the backstretch, it certainly didn't make its way here into turn number three. Not to say, of course, Mark, that there might not have been a spot where there was some precipitation, but it just seems to be that one large cloud that as soon as it clears this area, hopefully means that we will be clear for the rest of the afternoon.
1: Let's hear from Dave Wilson. Dave?
18: Well, guys, I'll tell you what, the Indianapolis 500, the 100th running, is trending very highly on social media. The hashtag IndyCar, hashtag Indy500, number one trending on all social media right now. A lot of folks are putting videos on from the various points where they're sitting on there, which are a lot of fun to see those different videos. And Robbie Gordon has sent some congratulations to Ryan Hunter Ray. He says he's very proud to have competed in 13 500s and hopes his step bro does very, very good. Lots of praise for Darius Rucker's national anthem. We're hearing that. And down in Charlotte, the Charlotte Speedway is showing the Indy 500 on their big screens down there, and lots of pictures of that from the fans down there.
1: The Fuzzies crew pouring over the number 20 of Ed Carpenter, and Dave First is there.
19: Yeah, Tim Broyles has called the shots for Ed Carpenter here at the 500 the last 4 years. Any idea yet what's going on inside that 20 machine?
15: Not yet. I mean, we're looking at everything. It's hard to see what's going on right now, but it seems like something electronic, one of the looms or something. I don't know. We're still trying to diagnose it.
19: How disappointing. You guys were on the move there early on.
15: It's a heartbreaker. You know, this place is so special. 100th year, Fuzzy's Vodka. You know, they've done so much for us. And, you know, we know what this place means to Ed and his family. And it's a hard one to take right now.
19: Tough way to go. You know, everybody gets new engines for the Indy 500, Hondas or Chevys, all designed to go 2,500 miles. Looks like this one may not even have made it 250, Mark.
1: Let's hear from Rob Howden, an update on Juan Montoya.
16: Yeah, Mark, down here at the Infield Care Center, and just an issue as well, we said, with Montoya on the racetrack here. He was checked, cleared, and released, though. Juan already back to the pit lane.
1: Hey, let's hear from Jake Query. Throughout the course of the season, he takes us on the road. Of course, he didn't have to go far this weekend. He takes us on the road, presented by Super 8.
20: 372 square miles of central Indiana make up Indianapolis. It was founded in 1821 as the governmental epicenter of the Indiana newfound state. Indianapolis grew to become the crossroads of America, the intersection of Interstate 65 and Interstate 70 in the Midwest. Emerging from its reputation as Naptown in the mid-70s, Indianapolis grew by utilizing sports to elevate its image nationally. And in the early 80s, it hosted the National Sports Festival, moving on to the Pan American Games, and eventually culminating with Super Bowl 41 in 2012. Today, over a third of a million people have converged on 16th and Georgetown for the 100th running of the greatest spectacle in racing. Indianapolis's ever-growing skyline overlooks just 4 miles to the east, but one thing continues to be the epicenter of the Hoosier State, the Great Motor Speedway in Indianapolis. 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Super amenities make for a super stay at Super 8 hotels. 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
1: Welcome back to the Indianapolis Motor Speedway. Just about ready to go back to Green Flag Racing. 74 of 200 laps complete. Will power P1, but Davey, that's a false sense of security. He last pitted on lap 53.
0: Yeah, he did pit with everybody else. He's about 13 laps out of pit strategy. But, you know, with that, when he touched Kanaan, put him in the back of the field. So this Penske group, they got a strategy. They might as well use it because this is a way to make up time. But what he needs is another yellow to come up here fairly quickly.
1: Will Power, James Hinchcliffe, Ryan Hunter-Reay, Elio Castroneves, and Townsend Bell are your top five. Sixth is Newgarden, seventh is Munoz, eighth is Kanaan, ninth is Alosian, Scott Dixon runs 10th, 11th is Sage Karam, 12th Marco Andretti, Hildebrand 13th, 14th Ray Hall, 15th Kimball, 16th Sato, and 17th Bourdais. Daly, Rossi, Servia, Chavez, Tagliani, Hawksworth, Chilton, Pig at the top. 25, here come all, well, 32 of the 33. A side-by-side drag race into one, Jerry Baker.
18: Powers lead's not going to last very long. Nick, as he comes into turn two, Hinch has got the lead again.
3: Hinch makes a move. It looks like Carlos Munoz is looking a little racy as well. So is Tony Kanaan, Joseph Newgarden. They nearly go side-by-side in the short shoot. Hinchcliffe with a 10-car advantage out of two.
4: As the sun starts to peak out, it dances off that gold accentuation of James Hinchcliffe's machine. Then it's Hunter-Reay. Power is right there. Townsend Bell with sparks coming out underneath.
5: Hinchcliffe in the north short shoot has opened up about a 7-car length advantage over Ryan Hunter-Reay. Will Power has dropped to third.
1: Yep, the battle for third is shaping up. It's Will Power just behind him. That's the car of Townsend Bell into turn one.
18: Townsend Bell will make the pass. He's got it up around Will Power, but still out front is Hinchcliffe.
3: So Power goes from first to fourth in about a lap and a quarter. He's got his hands full now. Joseph Newgarden looking at the rear wing of that Verizon Chevrolet.
4: Pretty smart cookie that Tim Cindric is. Brought in Will Power just before that penalty. Made the move. Now Power's in position. But Power's got competition on the outside. And the form of Joseph Newgarden slings the fourth.
5: Yeah, Joseph Newgarden made that pass just as he was getting to the north short shoot. He's in fourth position, the leader, James Hinchcliffe.
1: Hinchcliffe, Hunter-Reay, it looks very familiar. Jerry Baker is deja vu all over again in the turn
18: yeah,
1: number one.
18: Thank you, Yogi. Yeah, you're exactly right. And Ryan Hunter-Reay has retaken the lead at the south end of the racetrack.
3: Further back, a battle for fifth. It's the Penske teammates. Elio Castroneves took a look to the inside of Will Power. Wasn't able to get it done out of turn number two.
4: Haven't said Castroneves' name a lot today, but he has been plenty racy. Right now, Castroneves has action to the bottom side. That's in the form of his former countryman and roommate, Tony Kanaan, who moves his way into fifth.
5: He's in that bright yellow machine, the Pennzoil machine for Elio Castroneves, but he has fallen back now behind Tony Kanaan.
1: Hinchcliffe, Hunter-Reay, Townsend Bell, Joseph Newgarden. That front four hooked together into turn number one.
18: And Ready Autosport really putting on a show out here. Ryan Hunter-Reay will take the lead. Then comes Townsend Bell.
3: Love to see him fan out on the video monitors on the front stretch. And boy, they all tuck in single file line to those P's and Q's. Ryan Hunter-Reay, your leader out of two.
4: Ryan Hunter-Reay, of course, born in Texas, lived in California, also in Florida, which he considers home. Then it's the mayor of Hinchtown, James Hinchcliffe of Toronto, the California Townsend Bell in third.
5: It is Honda's up front. They are 1-2-3. Andretti Autosport has two of the three positions led by Hunter-Reay.
1: James Hinchcliffe with a really good run off of turn number four. Townsend Bell as well. Bake Newgarden trying to keep place in four.
18: Well, that last pit stop for Hinchcliffe really paid off. He is right up under the rear wing of Ryan Hunter-Reay. Then comes Townsend Bell.
3: Elio Castroneves slipped around Tony Kanaan, so move Elio back to the sixth position. It's a six-car train with about a 7-car length advantage back to TK.
4: That light yellow machine of Elio Castroneves. Oh, it darts to the bottom of the racetrack. Castroneves now trying to work its way around, takes another spot. He gets around his teammate, Will Power, now closing in on Joseph Newgarden.
5: And the top five now. now have Elio Castroneves in fifth, and he is setting his sights on Joseph Newgarden.
1: A mid-race surge for Elio Castroneves. The front three now hooked together pretty well in front of Jerry Baker.
18: Mark Elio said qualifying this year was the toughest thing he'd ever done. He is in the number five spot, looking at the number four spot.
3: And with Juan Montoya out of the race, Elio Castroneves will now remain the only back-to-back winner since 70 and 71. Castroneves looking racy there, Jake, in the fifth position.
4: Castroneves has led 272 laps at the Indianapolis Motor Speedway. Darts to the bottom of the racetrack again. Picks off Joseph Newgarden. Elio Castroneves to fourth.
5: He passed the Chevrolet of Newgarden, so now he is behind the three Hondas, the two from Andretti Autosport, and the leader, James Hinchcliffe.
1: Hunter Ray, Hinchcliffe, Townsend, Bell cross the start-finish line. Jerry Baker, that yellow submarine, is on the prowl.
18: He certainly is. He got one of the biggest cheers of the day. He is still settled in fourth. He's in front of you, Nick.
3: He's picked off Tony Kanaan. He's picked off Will Power. A lap ago, he got Joseph Newgarden, Jake. Now, Elio Castroneves sets his sights on Townsend Bell.
4: The man known for dancing with the stars, dancing all over the Indianapolis Motor Speedway. Elio Castroneves once again goes down low, tries to close it on Townsend Bell. Bell closes the door. Castroneves now five car lengths back with Newgarden right on him.
5: He was nearly passed in the short shoot, but he holds on to fourth position. He had gotten around Joseph Newgarden. Newgarden barely made the pass.
1: While we watch that, we see Ryan Hunter-Reay all over James Hinchcliffe in turn number one.
18: He looked to the inside, changes by, drops back in line. He'll run second behind the Hinch.
3: So Hinchcliffe moves to the lead. Hunter-Reay.

0: But I got him too late. Like, I could slide it, but I mean, here, I mean, there's nowhere to go. It's disappointing. You know, I felt the car was coming in a little bit better there, but it's just tough.
1: Were there any indication laps before that that something was going wrong?
0: No, it wasn't going wrong. It's just hard to drive. It's been doing that all month, to be honest. It just happened.
1: Hey, happy you're okay.
0: Yeah, we're okay. It's just disappointing, you know, for Verizon and Chevy and everybody that supports the program.
1: Thank you. Juan Montoya, folks, he will not repeat his win here at the Indianapolis 500 out early.
2: 83 laps complete. Hinchcliffe, Hunter Ray, Bell, Castro Neves, and Newgard in the top five. Let's get the thoughts and impressions now. He rejoins us here in the broadcast booth. Paul Page, what a start today.
3: I'll tell you what, this thing, just the storybook that we are seeing being written by James Hinchcliffe up in front now, but the battle back and forth between the current second place Ryan Hunter Ray, that's a great story. What about Penske and his 50th anniversary? He's already got problems. He's got Montoya out. Pagano penalty took him all the way to the back. He's now moved up to 18th. But then Castro Neves, the only guy in the field who can become a four-time winner, has been moving steadily up to the front. He currently sits in third. And then Tony Kanaan, what can you say about TK? He's looking strong, too. I think they took a shot at some strategy. I don't think it worked for them.
2: The hand-wringing over dome skid plates, Paul, it was all for naught, huh?
3: Exactly. Exactly.
2: So how do you think the second half of this race is going to play out, Paul? Are we going to keep this pace up?
3: Well, I guess they have to. I don't think they have any choice. The real trick is to get to about the 170th, 173rd lap so you can go clean and green to the finish after that. So what the teams are doing now is trying to figure out how their stops will come so that they end up just making that mark at lap 173 or so. And that's the real strategy that plays out and makes all the changes at the end of the Indianapolis 500.
2: We look forward to having you back in the second 100 laps.
3: Thank you, Mark.
2: We appreciate you being here. Certainly, Paul Page, Ryan Hunter Ray, Hinchcliffe, Castro Neves, Newgarden, and Bell, your top five. Munoz, Karam, Kanaan, Power is ninth, Andretti is 10th. Then McKelvey-Loschen, Graham Rahal, Alexander Rossi is 13th, 14th Dixon, 15th Hildebrand, 16th Servia, 17th Daly, 18th Pagano, 19th Bourdais, 20th Kimball, 21st Chavez, 22nd Tagliani, 23rd is Sato, 24th is Piggott, Brabham is 25th, Hawksworth 26th, Chilton 27th, Wilson 28th, Pippa Mann 29th, Clausen is 30th, Ed Carpenter 31st, Juan Montoya out of the race 32nd, Buddy Lazier is 33rd. Seven leaders, 28 lead changes, two cautions for 18 laps. 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
2: Well, timing is everything. While we were away, things got crazy. Stay crazy still, Jerry Baker, as the leaders head your way.
5: Indeed, they do. We had about three passes in that span of time, and Hinchcliffe got it right now, and Ellie was right on his rear wing.
6: Yeah, moments ago, the fans jumped to their feet as the three-time winner, Elio Castroneves, went to the lead, but Jake, as we've seen all day, he wasn't able to keep it. Hinch back to the lead into turn three.
7: Castroneves now all of a sudden has a little bit of activity from Ryan Hunter Ray in his rearview mirror, just as I say it, that number three machine starts to close the gap a little bit, and Hunter Ray falls back.
8: We're approaching the halfway mark. It seems second is the place to be. That's where Castro Neves is right now, looking to pass Hinchcliffe.
2: Elio Castro Neves side by side with Hinch at the start finish line. They'll stay that way into turn number one.
5: 108 laps to go, and Elio has retaken the lead. Hinchcliffe will drop in line, and Ryan Hunter Ray is third.
6: The leaders will dart through the short chute. Elio leads, Hinchcliffe second, Hunter Ray third, Joseph Newgarden fourth, Townsend Bell runs fifth. How about Sage Karam? Jake Query, he's up to sixth.
7: Castro Neves jumps down to the bottom line, now starts to swing to the outside. Hinchcliffe is right there. Then Power in the fourth position, Hunter Ray between the two.
8: Castro Neves about a three-car length advantage on Hinchcliffe. Wheels on the white line, exits turn four. In third is Ryan Hunter Ray.
2: Couple of updates from pit road. Let's start with Kevin Lee.
9: Remember, Will Power had stayed out the last time. That allowed him, with the penalty falling to the back, to get back up to the front. He had pitted on 53, so he just came in a couple of laps ago. 8.5 seconds, no changes. Michael?
8: Yeah, Kevin down here with Ryan.
6: And we've got a problem at turn number two. Sage Karam has pounded the outside wall. He went side by side into turn number one, made contact with a car to his inside, got sideways and glanced it off the wall. Now has ridden the wall all the way around the turn two suites. Sage Karam's day

0: is done. The right side of that car heavily damaged here in turn two.
1: Davey, he was plus 11 on the day and worked his way into the top 10.
2: Oh, my goodness. He was not only in the top 10, he's working his way into the fourth position. He went on the outside of Townsend, but Townsend just not, you know, he's just not giving any. I've watched him get to the lead, but he just, anytime somebody tries to pass, man, he's hard on him. He's very hard on him, and Sage got on the outside of him, ran through there, and there just wasn't room for both of them, unfortunately.
1: Caution on the course, lap 94. Your leader is Elio Castroneves.
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1: Third caution of the day, 95 of the 200 laps complete. Elio Castroneves, Ryan Hunter-Reay, James Hinchcliffe, Townsend Bell, Joseph Newgarden, your top five, Davey Hamilton. You've had a chance to look at several angles of the replay, the incident involving Sage Karam.
2: Yeah, it was brewing to happen. They came down the front straightaway, and they actually split Joseph Newgarden with Bell going low and Sage going high. Sage had the lead going into turn one. I think he lifted a little bit just to make sure it was a caution, and Townsend was there. They got together, just wasn't enough room for both cars to go through. They have a slight touch, and Sage straightened the fence.
1: Little by little, Will Power starts to work his way back into contention. He pitted just a few laps ago, and he is the only non-taker right now. Elio Castroneves, your leader. That canary yellow Pennzoil machine heads to pit road.
4: Elio Castroneves, the captain, Roger Penske, on the radio with him. Do you want a half turnout? Elio said no. He said, that's fine. Just go ahead and use your tools. So the Penske team goes to work. Second place is Ryan Hunter-Reay, that DHL Chevrolet. A little slower stop. Elio Castroneves gets the first out. Another good stop for James Hinchcliffe, but he will not be able to beat out Ryan Hunter-Reay. So it's Hinchcliffe coming out second, but a beautiful stop for Elio Castroneves in that gang. Kevin?
5: Charlie Kimball is going to lose all kinds of track position. He was 14th, but he took debris from that contact. He thought he had something stuck in the wishbone, and they are changing the front wing. And keep an eye on Tony Kanaan as well. He said he got hit in the hand with debris. The toughest guy we know here is in a big deal of pain, Dave.
6: Steady as she goes for J.R. Hildebrand, who started 15th and has been pretty much there throughout the course of today's race. 10-second stop for that Ed Carpenter Racing group. And then Sebastian Bourdais, Max Chilton, Connor Daly also pitting that last time by. Daly's moved up a little bit. Back to Michael Young.
4: Yeah, guys, and for Ryan Hunter-Reay, Ray Goslin has been coaching him this entire race. They want to run either first or second. They said, let's not get any further down than that. Well, Elio Castroneves and James Hinchcliffe were both able to get around him. They rode around, and they were actually trying to save as much fuel as they can, trying to hit a lap number, but obviously this caution has changed things up, but still a good stop for Ryan Hunter-Reay. Kevin?
5: Marco Andretti is someone who's been quiet today but is moving his way to the front. Last time he told his dad, Michael Andretti, on his stand, it's time to get going. It's a track position race. They did take a turn of front wing that time. He likes his car, and he's moved his way up to sixth.
6: Connor Daly is another driver. It's moved up a little bit, but some pit stops have cost him a few spots as well. So Daly out of Noblesville, Indiana, has gone back and forth throughout the course of this event. Sage Karam, I tell you what, I was listening to this radio just moments before the accident. He got on there and says, guys, this car is amazing, and congratulated the crew. And next thing you know, he ends up in the wall.
1: Davey Brian Clausen stayed out, as did Will Power, Elio Castroneves, Ryan Hunter-Reay, Hinchcliffe, Townsend, Bell. Pretty good stops for all the front runners.
2: Yeah, really good stops. Now, Power, as you said, he's kind of back on strategy. His last pit stop was on lap 91. These guys just came in on lap 96, so he's only five laps off. But he has a lot of work to do. He's in the back of the field. He has to work his bay. He finds himself in that 29th spot, but at least he's on the lead lap.
1: Nick Yeoman, update us on the conditions, the cleanup in turn number two.
7: Yeah, this is a pretty lengthy cleanup because the initial contact happened at the exit of turn number one. That's where Sage Karam hit the most, and it tore up the right side of that race car. And then he just rode that outside wall all the way through the short chute, all the way through turn number two to the exit of turn two. So numerous Homatro safety vehicles have passed through. They've tried to pick up as much debris as they can, working on two spots right now where Sage hit at the exit of turn one and where his car came to a stop, and I would assume laid down a lot of fluids, oils, all over the racetrack there at the exit of turn number two. But the cleanup continues here on the south end.
1: At the halfway point, as we always do, we'll visit with the chief engineer for Firestone now, Dale Harrigan. And Dale, how is the race looking thus far in terms of Firestone Firehawk performance?
8: You know, we're really happy with the Firehawks today. That everything's been great. The wear looks good. The wear life looks good. And, you know, we've seen cars passing each other real late into the corner. So everything's fine for us.
1: How about this special sidewall for this year's running, the 100? Tell us a bit about the process that went into that.
8: You know, it started with an idea, I think, way back last November, and we worked on it all off season. And I think around February, we came up with the final design, and we're just thrilled with the reaction. The drivers have been super happy with it. Seeing the big Firehawk on the JW Marriott downtown is pretty cool. The parade float for Firestone was based on that tire. The reaction's been great, and we just love it.
1: I know each and every year is like Christmas, but Dale, considering you guys at Firestone go all the way back to 1911, how excited were you as a company and an organization to take part in this event?
8: You know, we were super excited. I mean, the race tire development team did a great job designing the tire. Our production facility did a great job building it. And we really want to thank the fans. You know, an event doesn't get to 100 years without a lot of fan support, and it's really thrilling to see everybody here today, and it's just been an epic day for Firestone.
1: Dale Carrigal, the chief engineer for Firestone. Dale, thanks so much. We appreciate it. Let's pause 10 seconds for station identification. This is the IMS Radio Network. Ryan Hunter Reyes has been among the front runners all day long. Let's get an update from his pit box and Michael Young.
4: Yeah, indeed. We're getting ready to talk to the captain, Roger Penske. But talking with Ray Gosling or listening to him on the radio, they said this caution really screwed us up. They were trying to hit fuel numbers. This will put that car, if everything goes green, 13 laps short. So certainly they're going to have to do a lot of work down to the 28 camp if they want to keep hitting their numbers. We'll see if we can grab a word with Roger Penske here in a second.
1: Continuing under caution, Donald Davidson.
9: Okay, thank you, Mark. The average speed, which had climbed as high as 218, now it's dropped to 166. Anyway, our short track fans will get a big kick out of knowing that Brian Clarkson is leading the Indianapolis 500. Alex, among the rookies, Alexander Rossi has been the strongest all day. He's ran 10th, or he was running 10th right before this round of pit stops. Evidently, something has happened because he came out in 25th. Now, we have the five rookies are in consecutive positions. We got Max Chilton in 22nd, followed by Spencer Piggott, Matt Brabham, Alexander Rossi, and Stefan Wilson are 22 through 26. So, decide or making your choice of who do you think should be Rookie of the Year, that's going to be pretty difficult right now.
1: Michael Young, you've caught up with the pace car driver that started today's race, the captain, Roger Penske.
4: Indeed. Before we talk about your race thus far, how was driving that pace car for you?
10: That was really fun. It was great to look in those mirrors and see those guys all behind us in formation. You know, never that close. You see them come down from the pit stand. But what a great day. What a great day. I want to thank all the fans for coming out here and making this historic race.
4: You were quite a fan as well. I saw when the legendary cars went out, you were doing as much cheering as the fans were.
10: Yeah, I thought that was great to see those cars from the different decades. It's just amazing to see the history here.
4: Talk quickly about Elio's day. Obviously, this crew has done a great job to put him in front, but he is doing a great job as a driver as well to get this car to the lead.
10: He's doing a great job. You know, it's a long race. It looks like we don't have quite the power on the takeoff on the restarts, but as the race goes on, I think the aero work and the handling work looks pretty good, and he's done a terrific job. But long way to go, 100 laps to go. You just got to be, you know, you can see the front.
4: Best of luck the rest of the day, Roger.
10: Thank you.
4: Thank you so much. Let's go to Dave first.
6: Yeah, Donald just talked about Brian Clarkson leading the Indy 500. That's the sound of the 88 machine leaving pit road as he finally makes that pit stop. But I tell you what, kudos to Brian Clarkson. First year he was here, he only finished 47 laps before he had mechanical issues. Then last year crashed out on lap 62. Heck, we're halfway. So small steps for Brian Clarkson. He's enjoying his ride here this afternoon.
1: 100 laps complete. Elio Castroneves is your leader. Ryan Hunter-Reay is second. James Hinchcliffe is third. Townsend Bell is fourth. Marco Andretti is fifth. Tony Kanaan, 6th, 7th, Joseph Newgarden, 8th is Carlos Munoz, 9th is Graham Rahal, 10th is Mikel Aloshin, Scott Dixon, 11th, 12th is Simon Pagenaud, J.R. Hildebrand is 13th, 14th, Oriel Servia, 15th, Gabby Chavez, 16th, Connor Daly, 17th, Alex Tagliani, at 18th, Sebastian Bourdais, Jack Hawksworth is 19th, 20th, Takuma Sato, Chilton is 21st, Piggott is 22nd, Brabham 23rd, Wilson 24th, Pippa Mann 25th, Will Power 26th, Rossi 27th, Brian Clarkson is 28th, Charlie Kimball 29th, Sage Karam out of the race, he's 30th, Ed Carpenter 31st, Juan Montoya out of the race 32nd, Buddy Lazier in 33rd. 9 leaders, 32 lead changes, 3 cautions for 25 laps. 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
1: So, Davey Hamilton, we see the sweepers putting in some overtime, if you will, preparing for one to go at the line, and I think that's a really sound move, especially considering how much of the racetrack these drivers are trying to use.
2: Yeah, they're trying to use it all up. We just seen Sage try to, you know, he's on that second groove, not enough room for both of them through there, but these sweepers go out and get all the debris, all the marbles off the track while there's an incident being cleaned up. Just the best for racing all around.
1: Hunter Ray, Castro Neves, Hinchcliffe, Bell, they've been the class of the field, but there are some interlopers looming. Andretti, Kanaan, how about Graham Rahal, plus 17 on the day?
2: Yeah, Graham coming up. Munoz is still hanging in the New Gardens, up and down, fading. I tell you, but the consistent ones are those Hondas of Hunter Ray, Hinchcliffe, and Bell. That's the most consistent guys up front right now.
1: Don't you think guys like Tony Kanaan and Graham Rahal, they don't like the idea, but would they love to be paid X amount of dollars for every car they're forced to pass week in and week out?
2: Yeah, that's
1: what guys have done it all year.
2: Back in good old short track racing, it was you got paid on positions gained. That was always good, and they'd love it. That right now, as you say, Rahal 17. How about Tagliani? You know, started 33rd in this field right now. He's up 16 spots, so good run for him today.
1: Ryan Hunter-Reay has led 44 laps today. Hinch has led 26. Castro Neves has led 9. Power has led 8 laps today. Townsend Bell the same. Again, movers and shakers. Rahal plus 17. Tagliani plus 16. Kanaan plus 12. Jack Hawksworth giving ABC supply. And A.J. Foyt a pretty good ride today. He, too, is plus 12. Pace car pulls off the course. Elio Castro Neves with the field in tow. It's Elio, Ryan Hunter-Reay, Hinchcliffe, Townsend Bell, Marco Andretti. Hunter-Reay side by side, going to grab him into turn number one, Bank.
11: He went to the outside, made the move, and look out, here comes Tony Kanaan. Tony Kanaan is going to take over the number three spot right behind Elio. Bank it second.
5: Oh, vintage Tony Kanaan as he jumps to the outside. Joseph Newgarden does it as well. So Kanaan moves to third, Newgarden up to fifth.
12: Pair of blue machines behind a pair of yellow up front. Field now starts to go 3 wide, about 5 back. That's the form of James Hinchcliffe. Hunter-Reay, Castro Neves, Tony Kanaan into turn number four.
4: Newgarden has forced his way into fourth. He's behind the blue machine of Kanaan. You've got the two yellow machines, the DHL of Hunter-Reay, and then Elio Castro Neves.
1: Elio Castro Neves working over both side pods of Ryan Hunter-Reay into turn number one.
11: Here they come, 2 by 2, and Elio will hang on to the lead. Ryan Hunter-Reay will run second.
5: 2 years ago, those two battled for the win. Elio clear out of turn number two. 6 to 7 car length advantage back to Ryan Hunter-Reay, but a 10 car length advantage back to Tony Kanaan in third.
12: Castro Neves is just 5 laps from 20th all time in laps led at this speedway, but the guy in front of him is just 2 cars behind him in the form of Tony Kanaan.
4: Elio Castro Neves, short shoot on the north end, has about a 3-car length lead. They're 2 wide out of turn 4. Hinchcliffe on the outside of Newgarden.
1: Stuck together, Ryan Hunter-Reay bounces to the outside. He's going to take Tony Kanaan with him into turn number 1.
11: And they come almost 3 wide, and Ryan Hunter-Reay will take the lead.
5: Unbelievable. Hunter-Reay to the lead, Kanaan to second. Here comes Townsend Bell. He darts around Elio Castro Neves, and here comes James Hinchcliffe. Excuse me, Joseph Newgarden. He'll jump to the inside of Elio. Side by side, Jake down the backstretch.
12: Kanaan and Hunter-Reay and Townsend Bell as well, all getting by Castro Neves. Now so too Hinchcliffe and then Newgarden. Castro Neves drops back.
4: Kanaan trying to hunt down Ryan Hunter-Reay, a pair of former winners here at the Indianapolis Motor Speedway.
1: Oh, a 3-wide show in front of Jake Query that time at the end of that 5/8 of a mile back straightaway. Ryan Hunter-Reay into turn number 1.
11: Here he comes. He's got the lead, but he may not have it very long. Tony Kanaan is right on his rear wing over the return 2.
5: He sure is, Bake. It's about 3 or 4 car lengths as the rest of the field finally settles down and goes single file. TK stalking the rear wing of Hunter-Reay.
12: Tony Kanaan could tie A.J. Foyt for most Indianapolis 500 miles with at least a lap led, but he's got work to do. He's 3 car lengths behind the leader, Hunter-Reay.
4: Most of the fans here in turn 4 are on their feet. A 2 car length advantage for Hunter-Reay. Chasing him down is Tony Kanaan.
1: Some separation for the top 3 now. Tony Kanaan trying to close the gap on Ryan Hunter-Reay, but here comes Townsend Bell.
11: get ready because we've got a new leader. It is Tony Kanaan. He has just taken over the 2016 Indy 500.
0: And you might hear the fans in the background all on their feet, fist pumping as Tony Kanaan has the lead here in Indianapolis.
12: Said it years ago, I'll say it again. Tony Kanaan may be Brazilian. He's an American citizen now, and albeit an adopted Hoosier. Everybody pumping fist in turn number three for car number 10.
4: He has gained a little bit of a two-car length advantage in the short shoot on the north end here at the Indianapolis Motor Speedway. Trying to hold off Ryan Hunter-Reay.
1: Davey, some issues for Ariel Castroneves. He's dropped back to fifth as Ryan Hunter-Reay heads toward turn one.
2: Yeah, we see some of those pesky cars, markets falling back. Castroneves and Simon Pagenaud, he's been falling down the charts as well.
1: Ryan Hunter-Reay back to the front in front of Nick Yeoman.
0: And he'll stretch that lead out to about 8 to 9 car lengths. Tony Kanaan, just a 2-car length lead over Townsend Bell. James Hinchcliffe waiting in the wake, threading there in fourth.
12: Hunter-Reay about 4 car lengths ahead of Kanaan. And then, as you'd mentioned, Nick, you've got Townsend Bell. Hinchcliffe took a look to the inside. Newgarden followed his tracks in fifth.
4: Townsend Bell has his eyes set on Tony Kanaan in second, about a 5-car length advantage for Ryan Hunter-Reay.
1: Townsend Bell with a nice run off of turn number 4. He's all over Tony Kanaan, makes the move into turn number 1.
11: 90 laps to go, and here comes Townsend Bell. He gets around Tony Kanaan, now sets his sights on Ryan Hunter-Reay.
0: 90 laps to go, Bake, but you'd think there were only 9. Hunter-Reay darts off of turn number 2. Townsend Bell, his teammate, looking for the lead as they head down the backstretch.
12: Townsend Bell and Hunter-Reay look like one yellow dot coming into turn number 3. Another yellow dot a little bit further back. That's the form of Castroneves, who works his way into fifth.
4: Hunter-Reay maintaining that lead about 3 to 4 car lengths over Townsend Bell. And then it's James Hinchcliffe, the arrow machine, that's worked his way to third.
1: Lap 110 complete. Hunter-Reay, Bell, Hinchcliffe, Kanaan, Castroneves, as quick as we say it. Positions start to change, Jerry Baker.
11: Change coming into turn one, though, Mike, because they're already in the south chute and they're setting up for the number 2 turn.
0: Hey, got a driver to keep your eye on. It's the third generation Andretti. Marco Andretti gets around Joseph Newgarden. Jake, Andretti's up to 6th.
12: Yeah, let's talk about those second generation and third generation drivers, because Marco Andretti, not the only one making noise. How about Graham Rahal? Maybe steady, certainly not slow. Rahal now in 12th.
4: Marco Andretti in that Snapple machine. He's got the yellow and blue colors, but it's his teammate Ryan Hunter-Reay with the lead.
1: Townsend Bell with a strong run off of turn number 4. Looks like he might be trying to set up Ryan Hunter-Reay.
11: Indeed he is. He'll go to the inside, put those left side wheels right down on that white line. He takes the lead, Townsend Bell.
0: Move Marco Andretti up to 5th. He gets around Tony Kanaan. So is Joseph Newgarden. So Newgarden up to 6th. Kanaan kicked back to 7th as they race down the backstretch.
12: Man, I'll tell you, what a group up front that just keeps seeming to rotate through. Right now, the leader is Townsend Bell, but James Hinchcliffe tries to look to the inside, entering 3 on Hunter-Reay, can't make the move.
4: He's in that golden black machine, the pole sitter, James Hinchcliffe, currently in 3rd. It's Bell exiting 4th, the lead, 3 car lengths over Hunter-Reay.
1: Hinch took a peek at Ryan Hunter-Reay into 3, and Ryan Hunter-Reay didn't agree with that.
2: Ryan Hunter-Reay, he's trying to get past Bell for that lead again, and when Hinch put pressure on him, he shut that door for sure.
1: Well, happy to have him in the broadcast booth with us. You heard him in the open. We're happy to have him back here after a 2-year absence. Mike King, welcome back to the Indianapolis Motor Speedway. You picked a good one to come back for.
13: Man, it's unbelievable, Mark, and congratulations to you. Voice of the 500, men, you've got a heck of a race here on your hands, and what a gorgeous day for the 100th. 350,000 people, Mark, seeing an unbelievable show, and if it stays like this, we still got 3 pit stops that we've got to get out of the way, but Mark, we're probably going to have a, 8, 9, 10 car shootout on the final laps of this year's 500?
1: Yeah, I don't know. It's for owners and drivers, it's got to be hair-raising, but these fans are enjoying this show.
13: You know, to see what we're seeing, the expertise of these drivers out in front, and, you know, we all marvel at what Townsend Bell is able to do. Of course, Townsend, most of the season is an analyst, and we've got a problem in turn number 2.
0: Oh, we've got one car around. It's Michaela Lotion, and as he spun, it appears that Connor Daly got tagged as well. Big, heavy suspension issues for Lotion as his car comes to stop right at the entrance of turn number 2. The rear wing of Connor Daly's car is dislodged. He pulls away, but a 2-car accident here at the south end of the racetrack.
1: 114 laps complete. Caution on the course here at the Indianapolis Motor Speedway.
3: From the Firestone broadcast booth at the Indianapolis Motor Speedway, this is the Verizon IndyCar Series.
1: Caution on the course at the Indianapolis Motor Speedway. Mark James, 116 laps complete of the 200. Two-car incident brought out this caution. Connor Daly, Mikel Voloshin involved.
2: Yeah, you know, Mikel, just simple, kind of like Montoya's. Went in the corner, late in the corner, just turned around. No real traffic, nobody next to him. But, boy, I'll tell you who had eyeful. It was Graham Rahal was right behind him. And what? All he could see was a car sideways and smoke, and he got by him. Another one, Connor Daly, what happened to him? He was 3 or 4 car lengths back, but just caught him off guard at the wrong time, looked like, and he spun around and actually had contact with Mikel, but they weren't really an incident together.
1: Davey, in recent memory, I think over the past few years especially, you know, going back further, you had instances where guys would hang around mid-pack somewhere outside the top 10, then all of a sudden the last 25 or 30 laps hit the button. Here today, through 116 laps, Bell, Hunter Ray, Hinch, those guys have all been there. Newgarden, they've all been very, very consistent. It's just over this last stint that guys like Elio and Andretti and Tony Kanaan have really started to run with the front.
2: Yeah, the strong cars in the field, just no question. All you got to do is look at the leaderboard, and it's Hunter Ray leading 52 laps, Hinchcliffe leading 26, and Bell leading 12. Those three Hondas are the class of the field right now. Now, it mixes up a little bit, but those guys are the class of the field.
1: Townsend Bell is your leader. The whole crew comes to pit road, Michael Young.
4: Yeah, Townsend Bell, the first to hit pit lane. He hits his marks perfectly. That crew goes to work. California Pizza Kitchen, the sponsor on that car. Then it's Ryan Hunter Ray and James Hinchcliffe. The race will be off pit road. All the leaders are on the end. Oh, we have contact! Contact in the pit lane! Two cars! That is Townsend Bell and Ryan Hunter Ray. Elio Castroneves was able to make it out, but it looked like Bell potentially made contact with Elio Castroneves. Chaos at the end of the pit lane here at turn number one. Kevin Lee.
5: Let's go up to the booth.
1: Man, Hamilton.
2: How many times have we seen that? Pit lane so tight down there. And really what happened, Townsend was trying to get that lead, shot out in that second lane, and ran right inside of Elio Castroneves, which shot him back right in front of his teammate, the two fastest guys out there. Yeah, he just went out of his lane, kind of somewhat like we just seen earlier on.
1: Let's go back to pit road now. Continue to update. Recap the pit stops. Let's start with Kevin Lee.
5: John had a lightning quick pit stop. They've been debating whether to take out downforce. He thinks we may have to do it, but there's a concern about the conditions changing right now. Sun in and out. And then also Marco Andretti made a front wing adjustment. Both of those guys are contenders, Rob.
14: Changes whatsoever for Graham Rahal, quietly working his way up the ranks here right now. The team did a great job for him, brought him in for new tires, full of fuel, 7.9 seconds. A great stop for Rahal, who's looking to get a big win here in the 100th running. Michael Young?
4: Ryan Hunter Ray and Townsend Bell sit quietly in their car when Bell's car hit the inside of the pit lane. He threw his hands in the air in disgust, clearly upset with the situation. Trying to get Ryan Hunter Ray restarted. They replace the front wing, but problems. Now Bell goes screaming out. They can't get Ryan Hunter Ray restarted. He'll go a lap down. Frustration for the 28 guys. Rob?
5: Scott Dixon continues to try to tune in his race car. He hasn't been able to crack the top 10 throughout the day. They've been tuning on it throughout the day, just trying to make sure they stay in contention. He's still in the middle of the pack and has an opportunity. Dave?
6: An opportunity to catch up here with Connor Daly, who he was a man on the move, made up some 10 spots, was riding as high as 14th before he got collected in the accident with Mikaela Lotion. What did you see out there?
15: Nothing. That was the issue. There was so much smoke. I just jumped off the throttle to try and I thought I was literally headed straight for him, so I was trying to cut left and just lost the rear as soon as I cut left. So I just wish I had a little bit more luck here. We had such a great car. We were on the move. But still, I can't. This place is really unkind to me.
6: Tough start for the man from Noblesville, Indiana. Rob Howden?
1: So, Davey Hamilton, an innocent bystander in all of that, the three of Elio Castroneves. A little bit of damage on that car remains to be seen if it's going to affect the handling of it.
2: Yeah, we've yet to see. I mean, he definitely was the... I see some rubber marks on the side of his car. Nothing he could do, but boy, it's good for guys like Hinchcliffe, Kanaan, and Andretti. Moves him up about three spots.
1: So, Mike King, let's take one more real quick visit. You know, you were down there once upon a time, as was I, and what an incredible place. Fortunes can change so quickly on pit road here.
13: Yeah, pits here are everything during the seven or eight stops that you have to make, Mark, as you well know, during the Indianapolis 500, and we've still got a couple yet to go. Alex Tagliani takes over the lead. It's been an incredible day, I think at this point, Mark, we have so many good drivers that are going to have a shot at this thing. Already at 37 lead changes, and who knows, we could potentially see a new record today for lead changes in an Indy 500. But certainly we just saw two of the leading contenders probably knocked out in this incident on pit road.
1: If we get a chance, we'll visit with you. If not before the checkered flag, we'll certainly bring you back for the post race.
13: I'll hang
1: back.
13: Around. Yep. I'll hang around.
1: Thank you. I appreciate that. Alex Tagliani. Lap 119, your leader, 81 laps to go. Rossi, Castro Neves, Pagano, and Hinchcliffe, your top five here at the Indianapolis Motor Speedway.
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1: Back at the Indianapolis Motor Speedway, the green flag is out, and Alexander Rossi made quick work of Alex Tagliani. They come out of the north end and head down that long main straightaway. Rossi with Tagliani in tow. Then it's Hinchcliffe and Elio Castroneves just behind.
11: Tagliani started dead last of the field. Rossi 11th, and they are the front runners right now as they head down the short two.
7: A year ago, Alexander Rossi was racing in Monaco. Quite a different story, Jake, as the rookie out front, leading for Andretti Autosport down the backstretch.
12: Tagliani has now led six straight Indianapolis 500s, believe it or not. That actually is one race shy of Tony Kanaan's record. Alexander Rossi now is the leader, though, with Tagliani just behind him.
7: Tagliani about a car and a half length behind Rossi, the fastest qualifying rookie. Tagliani ready to set him up for the pass.
1: Stop and go for Townsend Bell for that contact and drag race down the main straightaway into turn number one.
11: Started to go three wide, ever so briefly changed their minds, and the same Tucson will lead that pack into the short shoot.
7: Tagliani back to the lead, then it is Alexander Rossi. James Hinchcliffe runs third, about three or four car lengths back to Elio Castroneves, the front four down the backstretch.
12: I'll tell you, working his way right back into the backstretch, coming off of pit road, and now getting taken side by side was Townsend Bell. Tagliani, a nifty move to get around him, even though Bell's the back marker.
7: And he's got the lead, about a five car length advantage with Bell, that back marker, involved in the accident on pit road. Tagliani with the lead.
1: Well, Davey, let's give people an idea of where Tagliani and Rossi stand based upon their last pit stop.
2: Yeah, how about this? Tagliani, Mark, started 33rd in this race. He's gained 32 positions to lead this darn thing. And Rossi, he's been running good all day, but he fell back. But that rookie lead laps is pretty impressive.
1: Alex Tagliani, again, your leader. Rossi is P2. Then Hinchcliffe, Tony Kanaan, and Elio Castroneves to Jake Query in three.
12: Yep, indeed. Rossi right now trying to close in on Tagliani. Then you have behind him Rossi, it's Townsend Bell that is fracturing that 1 and 2 spot.
7: Yeah, now Townsend Bell is going to try to make a move on Tagliani, though he is a lap behind.
1: Can he do it? Rossi going side by side with Townsend Bell. Three wide into one,
11: goodness.
1: Jerry.
11: Oh, my goodness. How they got out of that disaster, I do not know. Out in front again, Tags and Rock and
7: somehow, Bank, they did make it. Alex Tagliani back to the lead. Then you've got that lap car of Townsend Bell. Then back to Alexander Rossi.
12: I remember a couple of years ago they did that, Bank, and you said, you can't do this. And then that led to an accident. They must have listened to those dulcet tones. Everybody now single file in through four.
7: Single file north short shoot here at the Indianapolis Motor Speedway. And Tagliani, who started 33rd, still with the lead.
1: Pretty nice move by Rossi down the main straightaway, side by side. Alexander Rossi wants the lead here in Indianapolis.
11: And Rossi's going to get it, but he's got a lot of company. I mean, a lot of company. He's got the 98 car of Rossi right, and Tagliani right with him right into turn two.
7: Yeah, Tagliani shut the door. Townsend Bell, the lap car, got around Tagliani, but the door was shut for Rossi. So Tagliani, Jake, maintains the lead down the back straightaway.
12: The unfortunate incident that made for a long day for Michael Andretti is actually the beneficiary of that satellite team. Alexander Rossi finds his way in second, still trying to close in on the leader, Tagliani.
7: He has increased the gap to about four car lengths. The black and orange machine started 33rd. He's first.
1: People might be wondering, what is Townsend Bell doing? David, he's trying to unlock himself, get back into contention.
2: Yeah, he was two laps down. He's now one lap down. So him getting in front of those guys, if a yellow was to come out, it would put him to the back of the field, but only one lap down.
1: Well, we've completed 127 of 200 laps. Alex Tagliani is P1, then Alexander Rossi, then James Hinchcliffe is third. Fourth is Tony Ganon. Fifth is Elio Castroneves. Sixth is Joseph Newgarden. Seventh is Marco Andretti. Carlos Munoz is eighth. Graham Rahal is ninth. Scott Dixon is tenth. Lo and behold, look at Graham Rahal. He continues to pick off positions.
2: Yeah, how about Scott Dixon? We haven't talked about him much all day. He actually just now, as you spoke, got around Graham Rahal. But those guys that we haven't heard much, that Dixon, Rahal, Sato finds himself in 11th, Bourdais 12th. So we see some guys trying to creep to the front.
1: That's not the first time we've not said much about Scott Dixon in the first half of the race and then all of a sudden find him near the podium.
2: Yeah, exactly. I remember a few years back, or I think my last year here, where he had a pit incident, found himself in the back of the field, out of contention, and just kept plugging away and found himself in the top five. So that guy, he knows how to do this race.
1: Jake, not only is Townsend Bell pulling away, but so is Alexander Rossi.
12: Yeah, and I'll tell you what, Tony Kanaan just made a nice move to move himself back into the fourth position. Field now in turn four.
13: Moving down the front straightaway, the Napa machine of Rossi is in the lead.
1: Rossi all of a sudden has some separation. He is separating himself nicely from Alex Tagliani. Kanaan Bake trying to keep pace.
7: And a race out of turn number two now. Tony Kanaan, Jake, trying to run down Alex Tagliani for second.
12: Bell right now is the back marker, has Rossi right on him. That's actually a really good battle. Then that gap back, Tagliani, and then Kanaan right there before Hinch.
13: Boy, on the north end of the track, that gap has really widened Rossi and Tagliani. It is a good 20 car lengths.
1: Alexander Rossi continues to lead, 129 laps complete here at the Indianapolis Motor Speedway.
3: From the Firestone broadcast booth at the Indianapolis Motor Speedway, this is the Verizon IndyCar Series.
1: 67 laps to go, 134 now complete, so 66 to go. While Alexander Rossi and Alex Tagliani continue to pace the field, Davey, they're going to need pit stops sooner than the rest of the field.
2: Wow, I'm surprised that they've made it as far as they have. I know there was a lot of yellow. They got him up there. But right now, Rossi, though, just at second fastest lap of the race. Sato was the quickest lap of the, not the race, but of that particular lap. But Rossi and Tagliani find themselves first and second, but they have to pit pretty soon. And nothing, we have Andretti slowing. We've heard that before in the past. Something with Marco Andretti slowing down, finds himself in that 19th position.
1: More on Alex Tagliani's situation with Rob Howden.
14: We're obviously working really hard here for Alex Tagliani. He started on the final row in the 33rd position. He'll bring the Alpha heat treating machine into pit lane here right now. They're going to put on four sticker tires. They're going to take actually a little front wing out of the race car right now, complaining that the car is a little bit loose going into the corners. About an 11-second stop for him right now. They wanted to get this thing fully full of fuel because he is ready to go. Tagliani, they're really trying to manufacture a great finish here, guys.
1: Marco Andretti running consistently around the top 10 or 12 most of the day. Kevin Lee, that's no longer the case.
5: And listening to Marco on the radio, I have no idea what he's saying because he's screaming, and they don't know what the problem is at this point. Their best guess first was that they've got tire pressure off on the left front. They're going to have to bring him in early. I think there was a mistake maybe made in the calculations or in the settings in the last pit stop. So Marco Andretti's car is diabolical. He's dropped from fifth all the way back to beyond 19th.
1: Alexander Rossi pulls up on Townsend Bell. They're making their way toward Jake Query.
12: Rossi can't make the move just yet. Now keep in mind, Bell is still that back marker. But you got a big gap back before a pair of Brazilians and Castroneves and Kanaan.
13: Yeah, those cars have a similar look. Rossi trying to pass that lap car. He has a big lead with Castroneves in second.
1: But again, Davey, Alexander Rossi is going to have to stop very, very soon.
2: Well, one thing, yeah, he's going to have to stop. And he's probably happy he's behind his teammate. Just drafting, get the best fuel mileage he can, and just to try to stay out there hoping. He's hoping for a yellow is what he's hoping for. But right now, he's going to have to come in the next few laps.
1: Anybody playing anything close to the vest, taking a wait-and-see approach, knowing you've got a couple of more stops to make, or are they all just on the button and going for it?
2: This is no more wait-and-see. This is hammered down, and I'm surprised with some of the guys we see off the pace, like most of Penske cars, actually, other than Elio Castroneves. But we got guys like Rahal, Sato, Dixon. I mean, those guys are creeping up. We haven't talked about them a lot, but they find themselves in 7th, 8th, and 9th right now.
1: Alexander Rossi climbs on the binders. We see all kinds of brake smoke coming up. He's got to whoa it down to that pit road speed limit. Alexander Rossi makes that long haul down pit road in that Napa Auto Parts number 98 machine. He led for a while. He comes into the view of Michael Young.
4: Yeah, that young man did an awfully good job when he was in Formula One, finished 12th in the U.S. Grand Prix. Today, he's leading at the Indianapolis Motor Speedway, albeit out of cycle. So a good stop for this young man, certainly a contender for Rookie of the Year, the fastest rookie. Down and away, that stop 10 seconds.
1: So Davey, that turns the lead back to Elio Castroneves, Tony Kanaan, James Hinchcliffe, Carlos Munoz, and Joseph Newgarden. Davey, we'll get back to you in a moment. Marco Andretti's on pit road to Kevin Lee.
5: And the reason they didn't bring him in immediately is because they wanted to be able to get home. And one more stop. Marco Andretti is in. He's gesturing with his hands. He's talking, trying to figure out what the issue was, how the car was so good and went to so bad. Andretti back out, but he still got a chance to finish up front because everyone else still needs two stops as well.
1: That's when the race strategist in his ear becomes so very, very, very valuable, Davey. You got to talk Marco Andretti back down a little bit.
2: Yeah, without a doubt, it's frustrating. This is not only the Indianapolis 500, it's the 100th running. Every guy out here knows it's a special one to win. And, man, when you have those problems, like we've seen Ed Carpenter and Sage and a few of these guys, man, it's just heartbreaker seeing them go out.
1: Well, the boyhood buddies make their way through the south end, talking about Elio Castroneves and Tony Kanaan. To you, Nick Yeoman.
7: And two of the most popular drivers in the modern era of open-wheel racing. They've got a nice gap, Jay Query. The front two, Elio and TK, with about a 15 to 20 car-length lead back to James Hinchcliffe.
12: I had said earlier that Kanaan had matched A.J. Foyt for most Indy 500s led. He's still a year shy of that. He's surpassed Al Unser and Mario Andretti for second on that list. He's behind a guy trying to match A.J. Foyt today in Castroneves.
7: Countrymen are coming down the front straightaway. 1-2, Castroneves and Kanaan.
1: Townsend, Bell, and Rossi going side by side into turn number one. We'll watch them go away and see the leaders come back to Eubank.
11: Yeah, they just passed us already, Mark. They are on just full speed ahead. They're already gone.
7: Yeah, they really are. Jay Query, you're going to have the two leaders, Elio Castroneves and Tony Kanaan, coming into your sight with a couple lap cars, fast lap cars at that, though, in front of them.
12: Yep, and that's the cars of Rossi and Bell just in front of Castroneves. Castroneves has about three car lengths to get to that duo.
7: Bright yellow car for Elio, bright blue car for Tony Kanaan. They're 1-2 out of four.
1: Davey, no question, Elio Castroneves is pulling up on Alexander Rossi and Townsend Bell.
2: You know, and one thing that I just try to keep an eye on, Mark, just to see where everybody stands and how fast they are currently, Elio Castroneves continues to click the fastest laps off each time he goes by. Kanaan that time in third, Newgarden second quickest laps. So not only is he out there, he is clicking the fastest laps of the race off right now.
1: So Donald Davidson, we stand at 41 lead changes and 12 leaders. Where does that stand in history so far?
9: Well, 64 is the record. I remember for years it was 29, then it went to 34, and then 32, and then 64. So it's a way to go yet, but it looks like it could be broken today.
1: Davey, if you have a fast race car, this is your favorite time of the race. If you don't, it's turning into a mighty long day.
2: Yeah, you know, oh, absolutely. You want it to be over with. But right now, Elio Castroneves finds himself behind two lap cars, which is not a bad place to be because he doesn't have pressure from Tony Kanaan. Kanaan's in second, but he's a distant second behind him right now. And when I say distant second, it's not even a full second, but he's a ways back.
1: With this look back at 100, a lot of iconic companies are associated with the Indianapolis Motor Speedway. None more so than the good folks, of course, at BorgWarner. James Verrier joins us here in the broadcast booth, an iconic name for sure. Tell our fans who may not know about this innovative company.
16: Yes, so first of all, fantastic to be here again. What a great day, what a great tradition. So we're about a $9 billion automotive company, and we deliver technologies around powertrain. So turbochargers are a great example, and transmissions, and a lot of other things.
1: Yeah, those turbochargers being employed today and put through the paces.
16: And
1: huh?
16: They're all working just beautifully so far. And,
1: The trophy itself, the most prized in all of motorsports, has some interesting features in terms of its height and weight, and more importantly, its monetary value. That's a pretty special piece.
16: It is. It's it stands at about over five feet tall. It's about 110 pounds. And we valued it a few years ago, and it's got a value of about $3.5 million. But I think a better real value is priceless, to be honest, for what it brings to the sport and what it brings to BorgWarner.
1: Well, I don't want to rub salt in the wounds of Juan Montoya, but you had a pretty sizable bonus up for grabs for a repeat winner.
16: Yeah, we do. We do a back-to-back winner. And so he would have got about $280,000 if he'd managed to win this thing. So we feel bad because Juan's been a great guy, and we've got a great affection with him. But we'll keep the money going, and the next one's going to be 300, so it keeps growing.
1: So I guess lastly, put into words from a company perspective, everyone from top to bottom at BorgWarner, the pride you feel at your association with this event each and every year, but being such an iconic part of it in the 100.
16: Yeah, it's unbelievably special, and I first got to do this about 4 years ago, and everybody told me how emotional I would be, and it was about double that amount. It's just so special, you know, to have our name associated with that trophy and with this race and everything to do with the sport. You know, and here you are on the 100th one, there's 400,000 people, millions on TV. It's just a proud moment, not just for me personally, but for everybody associated with our company. It's fantastic.
1: James Verrier of BorgWarner is our guest, and this is the second time we've visited in the last 24 hours. What has that been like? I caught you when you were on the go yesterday, for sure.
16: Yeah, it's a busy time, right? There's a lot going on, and you know, we have a lot of things that we do as part of it. One of the fun things is I get the pleasure of hanging out with quite a few of the former drivers from a few years ago, and you can imagine they tell some good stories. So every year I come, I learn a little bit more about some of that racing of 10, 20, 30, 40 years ago. So it's busy, but it's fantastic. It's fun. And we started a new tradition today where we did the parade of the trophy and brought it up to the bricks. And that's a new thing we've done, and one we're going to keep doing. That was very, very special.
1: As much as I love this perch, I envy you, because from here you go to Victory Lane.
16: I go from here to Victory Lane. And yeah, it doesn't get any better, right? It doesn't get any better. And so I'll be there in a few minutes and seeing who's going to win this great race and welcome them home, put the wreath, and celebrate with them as they get the trophy.
1: Congratulations for all that BorgWarner has meant, means, and will mean to the Indianapolis 500-mile race.
16: Thank you very, very much. It's great to be here. Thank you.
1: James Verrier from BorgWarner. We are 148 laps in, and Elio Castroneves just passed by Carlos Munoz. Action continues here at the Indianapolis Motor Speedway.
3: From the Firestone broadcast booth at the Indianapolis Motor Speedway, this is the Verizon IndyCar Series.
1: 49 laps to go. Caution on the course. A bad day got worse for Buddy Lazier. Nick Yeoman, you saw it from turn two.
7: Yeah, a bit of a bizarre situation. Just as the leaders, Tony Kanaan, Elio Castroneves, Joseph Newgarden, among others, were making their way down pit lane, Buddy Lazier, the 1996 winner of the Indianapolis 500, was exiting pit lane, and as he arced it out of the turn number one section of the pit exit lane, the left front tire came off. It rolled all the way up the racetrack, bounced along the wall, and then came to a rest in the exit lane of turn number two. And what made for such an interesting situation, Davey Hamilton, is that half the field was on pit lane, and there were some other drivers still out on the racetrack. This caution surely will hurt here with just a handful of laps to go.
2: Yeah, there's some guys that it's okay, like Castroneves, Kanaan, Newgarden, Hinchcliffe, Bourdais, Power, and Hildebrand. They all pitted, but did not go a lap down. The yellow came out just in time where they pitted. They slowed the field down. They got back out from the leaders. They're good. Munoz, Sato, Dixon, Rahal, Chilton, and Piggott, they have not pitted yet. But so what's going to happen, they're going to get cycled through and go all the way to the back of the field. Won't lose a lot of positions from where they were originally, but have to go all the way to the back of the field.
1: So, Davey, let's face it, there's absolutely no way that you could totally and completely prepare for these cautions to fall the way you hope they fall. You better have a plan B, C, D, and E.
2: You know, I've lost some races on caution flags coming out at the wrong time, and it sure is a bummer. But then you could win them by the cautions coming out just at the right time. So yeah, it's luck of the draw. Rahal right now coming in, getting his pit stop taken care of and heading out. Now you got to remember, there's only going to be one more stop after these, so it's coming down to the end.
1: Well, Ryan Hunter-Reay has led 52 laps today. James Hinchcliffe has led 26. Elio Castroneves has led 20. Townsend Bell has led 12 laps today. And Alex Tagliani has led 11. You talk about Spencer Piggott. Where he stands right now means that he's plus 25 on the day. Tagliani is plus 16. Rahal plus 13. Tony Kanaan plus 12. And Jack Hawksworth is plus 11. Again, 12 leaders on this day, 42 lead changes in Donald Davidson. And we're going to have to go some to beat the all-time record for lead changes here at the Indianapolis Motor Speedway.
9: We did make the statement earlier that it was 64. In fact, it's 68 is the record.
1: So, Davey, you mentioned one more stop to go. We see Simon Pagenaud coming onto pit road for some quick service. And I think what you go through the top five, as you mentioned, top four or five, through Spencer Pigot. And so you think the race is still between, right now, Elio Castroneves, Tony Kanaan, Newgarden, and Hinch.
2: Yeah, I think when they cycle through, it's going to be Castroneves leading it, Kanaan second, then Newgarden, Hinchcliffe, and Bourdais. How about Bourdais? Finds himself in the top five after we cycle through these stops. So, interesting enough that guys that we expected to be towards the front, Andretti, we've seen him shoot towards the front. Something happened to him. He finds himself at 27th right now. Simon Pagenaud finds himself at 22nd. The three in a row, he's going for four in a row, but just doesn't have the speed today. I mean, he's been running in the back and getting passed a lot. If it wasn't for his quick pit stops, he'd be even worse than that.
1: Couple of stops occurring in front of Kevin Lee.
5: Very bad break for both Takuma Sato and Scott Dixon. While many of the leaders pitted right before the yellow, they were set up trying to come in. They did not get on pit lane, though, before the pits closed. Dixon was up to seventh. Sato was running sixth. Michael Young?
4: Carlos Munoz with a good stop. He came in as the leader, will go out about halfway down in the pack. Was able to get out in front of the Takuma Sato machine. So good stop for the Munoz gang. For James Hinchcliffe, lap 144. He got on the radio and radioed into Robert Goue, his race strategist. How soon are we going to pit? I have no grip. He was begging for a pit stop, and that caution came just at the right time. Elio Castroneves, no changes on his car. Joseph Newgarden, they asked if he wanted to do a front wing change. He said no, he was good. So that car extremely good at the latter stages of this race. Dave first?
6: Yeah, J.R. Hildebrand feels like the car is coming to him a little bit. He was riding as high as 10th here this afternoon, but a bit of a lengthy stop. They had trouble packing the car full of fuel, so it was a 10-second stop that cost him some spots. Look out, though, for Sebastian Bourdais. Jimmy Vassar's guys have him now in the top 10, and they might feel like they've got something to go here the rest of the way. Rob Howden?
14: Hey, guys, Graham Rahal very upset with when that yellow came out. He was expecting to come in and really get a good run here to try to work his way into the top five. Instead, got caught out by the yellow. He said over the radio, there goes our race. It actually brought him in as soon as the pits opened up. Just a quick splash of fuel for Rahal brought him back in again to put on the new Firestones. 8.8 seconds to pit stop, and he has cycled his way down into the 12th position right now. Now Rahal losing a ton of time here as we go back up pit lane to Michael Young.
4: Yeah, for the rest of this race, it's going to be just small adjustments. A lot of these teams, especially our leaders, talking about what Carlos Munoz came in. But for Elio Castroneves, Joseph Newgarden, and James Hinchcliffe, small tweaks. They feel very comfortable where their cars are right now. Potential that the cloud cover comes back. It did throw Joseph Newgarden's car off a little bit, but they were able to make a slight air pressure adjustment to fix that. Back to Kevin Lee.
5: Keep in mind, still one more stop to come, but the way this works out great for race fans. We shouldn't have to think about fuel saving. It should be an easy number to make the rest of the way with one more stop. Tony Kanaan keeps getting better and better, and keep in mind, not only did he start 18th, but he took contact on pit lane. Will Power was penalized for that early, scraped the inside of the pit wall, and then he took debris during a crash in his hand that was bothering from a while in the race. Kanaan's race car is good, Rob.
14: Matthew Brabham having a great race there as he's worked his way from the very tail of the field. Was actually up into the 14th position at one point. Car very good, the team Pertec entry. He was complaining of a vibration late in the runs, but otherwise he was able to work his way up into the top 15. He cycled down now into 20th here after the pit stop of Matthew Brabham in his rookie Indianapolis 500, running in the top 20.
1: Sweepers out on the course. The wave around underway. That puts Elio Castroneves, Tony Kanaan, Joseph Newgarden, James Hinchcliffe, and Sebastian Bourdais in the top five with 45 laps to go here at the 100th running of the Indianapolis 500.
3: From the Firestone broadcast booth at the Indianapolis Motor Speedway, this is the Verizon IndyCar Series.
1: 156 laps are complete. The pace car remains on course with the field in tow. And Davey, just as we suspected, now that the dust has settled and the wave around has occurred, looky there, Elio, Kanaan, Newgarden, and Hinchcliffe all running toward the front.
2: How about one that we just brought up, J.R. Hildebrand?
1: Bourdais, too.
2: Yeah, Bourdais. And Hildebrand, one-off guy. You know, just came here to get in that Ed Carpenter racing car, finds himself in a good position. Will Power struggling all day. Remember, went a lap down. Yeah. Cedric did his magic. got power up in that sixth spot, right on the same strategy as everybody else. It doesn't seem he has the speed in that car as Cashman Evans does, but, boy, that is a good strategy by Tim.
1: Donald Davidson, 95 it was. Jacques Villeneuve got two laps down early and came back to win that race.
9: Indeed, and he was able to make up the two. A lot of people said, well, he went 505 miles. Well, what he was able to do is to make a very strategic pit stops and was able to make both laps up, not on the racetrack, but through yellows coming at the right time.
1: The 22 of Simon Pagenaud will have to go to the back at the restart, violating the speed on pit road. Let's pause 10 seconds for station identification. This is the Indianapolis Motor Speedway Radio Network. Off of turn number four, green flag is out as the pace car pulls onto pit road. Tony Kanaan splits Elio Castroneves along with Joseph Newgarden into turn one.
11: Two of the crowd favorites, they're running too wide the first two rows, side by side, and they touch very briefly as they head in the south chute.
5: Newgarden keeps his foot in the pedal, and he stayed to the outside. Couldn't get around Tony Kanaan, though. Kanaan, Newgarden, Hinchcliffe, Castroneves safely out of turn two.
12: Bourdais went wide in that in turn one, wisely backed out. Three wide at the back right now, and up front on Memorial Day weekend, the United States of America in the form of Joseph Newgarden at turn four.
17: He's got a darker blue machine. He's got a two-car length lead over Kanaan, but Kanaan looking to the inside to make the pass.
1: Great run off of turn number four by TK. Going to take the lead at the Yard of Bricks. He will lead by nose over Joseph Newgarden into one.
11: Everybody standing down here. It is TK. Tony Kanaan. He's got the lead in the turn number two.
5: It's a Brazilian, then an American, a Canadian, another Brazilian, then another American. How about J.R. Hildebrand, Jake Query, as he's into the top five.
12: There are seven different nations that have led this race from five different continents. Right now, the Brazilian Tony Kanaan sees Joseph Newgarden go to the bottom side. Newgarden back to the point.
17: Again, exiting turn four has regained the lead over Tony Kanaan. Will Kanaan make the pass?
1: James Hinchcliffe is right there. Kanaan looks to make the pass. He moves to the left of Joseph Newgarden and takes James Hinchcliffe with him.
11: They are going in tandem, nose to tail. Hinch has got the number two spot. There goes Tony.
5: You can feel the energy. It's just ratcheted up as we've entered the final quarter of this race. Tony Kanaan, the leader off of turn two.
12: TK and Hinchcliffe with Michael and Mario Andretti on Eddie Jeeber right there. Right now, the leader is Tony Kanaan, but Hinchcliffe is going to go to the bottom side. Castroneves is going to follow along. Castroneves with Newgarden trying to hold him up. That's the battle for third.
17: There's a pass in the short chute. They've entertained through the first three quarters. Making that pass was Newgarden around Castroneves.
1: Now J.R. Hildebrand wants a piece of fourth place. He goes to the outside of Elio Castroneves. That's the battle for fourth and a one.
11: For just a moment, they were three wide. It is still, though, out in front. Hinchcliffe, James Hinchcliffe out in front.
5: Hinchcliffe, Kanaan, Newgarden, then Hildebrand, who was able to slip around Elio Castroneves. They're all still chasing James Hinchcliffe, though, Jake, into three.
12: Go file. I say that, and then all of a sudden, down to the bottom goes Kanaan. It's Kanaan and then Hinchcliffe. Newgarden, you wait, then it's Hildebrand, and then the back marker of Hunter Ray before Castroneves.
17: Yeah, they are testing our skills here at the Indianapolis Motor Speedway. Now it's Kanaan about 10 car lengths ahead of Hinchcliffe.
1: Davey Trouble for Elio
2: Castroneves. Oh, the wall right now. Looks like either Sato or Hawksworth got the wall off turn four yellow right now. Good timing right now, I'll be honest with you, for one guy. It's Sato. And that's Elio Castroneves. When we come out for break, I'll explain.
1: Yep, trouble for Elio Castroneves prior to the contact by Takuma Sato here at the Indianapolis Motor Speedway.
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1: Another round of stops here at the Indianapolis Motor Speedway. Let's start with Michael Young.
7: Boy, the fourth and fifth place drivers at the time, Joseph Newgarden and James Hinchcliffe, had great stops, but Hinch, the master again, that Schmidt-Peterson Motorsports team, was amazing. He was able to get out first on pit lane, but out of nowhere came Tony Kanaan. But follow this up with Scott Dixon. Scott Dixon finished with that stop and was able to leave pit lane third of all the drivers. A great stop for that Target Chip Ganassi team. Let's go down to Kevin Lee.
5: And one of the reasons why they were able to get out quickly, no changes. What every team manager and engineer wants to hear when Tony Kanaan was asked, what do you want? Nothing. Car is great.
14: Okay. in here right now with Eliel Castro Devin, the Pennzoil machine, into pit lane. No tires, a little bit of fuel for him right now. They didn't change the rear wing at this point, the pod either, so it's sitting here. I'll have a good look at it. Back to you guys.
6: Costly stop for Sebastian Bourdais, who came in for four tires and fuel, but as he was exiting his pit stall, he stalled the number 11 hydroxy cut machine. Ended up being a 24-second stop. Good news is it was under caution. The bad news is he was approaching the top five, so all of a sudden Sebastian Bourdais with his work cut out for him, Rob Howden.
14: Yeah, Dave First actually sitting right here with the rear wing assembly of Eliel Castro Neves, and we talked about the fact that they installed the tethers on these rear wings and the wheel pods. That's the only thing that was holding the left wheel pod on was that tether down to Kevin Lee.
18: So here's the real story. Can they all get home the rest of the way? Maybe. They're going to need yellow to get it done, though.
1: 166 laps complete. J.R. Hildebrand, Alex Tagliani, Hitch, Kanaan, Dixon, Newgarden, Munoz, Power, and Rossi.

0: early on with Bell, but it wasn't him. It was actually, it looked like Jerry Hildebrand when he went to pass Elio, got the nose piece underneath that pod, which broke it and left that left side pod. Means Elio was out there as a sitting duck, but at the same time with his fortune, his Sato just got up a little too high, pushed up, and barely grazed the wall off of turn four. Matter of fact, soft enough to bit things, but he made it around to pit lane.
1: Well, the president of the Indianapolis Motor Speedway joins us here in the booth. We'll be visiting with him momentarily. We'll let this restart get settled just a bit. J.R. Hildebrand with a field in tow sees Ryan Hunter-Reay pop to his outside. And Townsend Bell giving chase for the rest of the field just behind him.
2: They come almost free wide again. Ryan Hunter-Reay will set the pace as we come to the closing of this Indianapolis 500.
3: Boy, they nearly went three wide. They're going to be bearing down on the back of Hildebrand. He's slow out of turn two. Jake, here comes Tony Kanaan. He'll dart to the inside.
4: Kanaan goes to the bottom side of J.R. Hildebrand. Move Tony Kanaan back into the lead at the Indy 500. Four wide behind him, it's Hildebrand. Then you've got Newgarden, Hinchcliffe, and Tagliani.
5: Ryan Hunter-Reay is out front. Then you have Townsend Bell. You've got Tony Kanaan, the bright blue machine. He leads the Indianapolis 500.
1: So we are focused on the third car in line. That's the car of Tony Kanaan. He's your leader. He's into turn one.
2: And he's got his sights set on the car right in front of him, which is Ryan Hunter-Reay. Tony Kanaan trying to make that move in the south end.
3: So it's the two lap cars of Bell and Hunter-Reay, then TK. Then it's the Ed Carpenter Racing teammates. First it's J.R. Hildebrand, then Joseph Newgarden running third.
4: It was the 100th anniversary race. J.R. Hildebrand came within a turn of winning. Now he has his turn up front and the 100th running, but Tony Kanaan got around him, so two now is Joseph Newgarden.
5: There are just 32 laps and Tony Kanaan in command. He's got the lap cars in front of him. Looks like he's down the front straightaway with the lead.
1: Joseph Newgarden will pick off Ryan Hunter-Reay next. He wants to keep track of Tony Kanaan into turn number one.
2: And Tony's kind of jammed in that number three spot of the field right now. And again, he pulls up, may make the pass in turn two.
3: Oh, boy, Tony Kanaan had to check up for the lap car of Spencer Pigott. Now it's Joseph Newgarden who has to navigate the Pigott machine. Newgarden will jump to the inside. Tony Kanaan's to the leader halfway down the backstretch.
4: Under a sky that's tried to be blue all day, it's blue up front in terms of cars. Tony Kanaan, then Joseph Newgarden, then that lap car of Spencer Pigott before James Hinchcliffe.
5: They exit the short chute on the north end. Turn four, Tony Kanaan with the lead.
1: 30 laps remaining this time by. Let's welcome the president of the Indianapolis Motor Speedway, Doug Bowles. And Doug, congratulations. That's all I can say.
6: Well, this is really a tribute to our fans, right? I mean, look at hundreds of thousands of people here. I just want to say thank you for making this it's the best race I can remember, and this is my 40th in a row, and this is all about the fans. I really appreciate everybody being here. And the racing's awesome, man.
1: So many people came together to make this happen. Let's talk about the 100th Host Committee and their efforts throughout the last several months.
6: You know, this whole community, kind of Allison Melangton pulled everybody together, and this community, whether they're sitting here in the grandstands today or whether they're at home watching it on TV or listening on the radio, this community embraced this event, and the energy level in Indianapolis and in Indiana has been at a level I've never seen before.
1: I'm sure there will be an extensive post-mortem, but you have to be very, very satisfied. This plan, those behind the scenes might not say it was executed to perfection, but for those of us watching it, it seemed to be.
6: We had some hiccups. We have a few things. We're just going to get better with it as we go. We get everybody out of here and in a way that's quick, but right now I don't think anybody wants to leave. This racing's outstanding.
1: And again, the level of importance, the theme, fast forward. You said it 100 days ago, not just about the 100th, it's setting up the next 100 years.
6: Yeah, absolutely. This isn't just about looking back. This is about looking forward at the same time, and I'm hoping that, you know, I'm reminding fans today that 364 days from today, May 28, 2017, will be the 101st, and starting tomorrow, I'm going to tell you that's the most important race ever run here.
1: Are you going to sleep for maybe a week or two after this weekend is over?
6: We got an SVRA race coming up. We got a Brickyard coming up. We got an air race. I'm going to sleep in November.
1: Yeah, no rest for the weary. Thank you very much, Doug Bowles.
6: Thank you.
1: The president of the Indianapolis Motor Speedway. Again, a job done very, very well. Tony Kanaan, Joseph Newgarden, James Hinchcliffe. Seems like we've been talking about those guys all day, Davey Hamilton.
0: All day long. As a matter of fact, Tony Kanaan, he's leading the field by a ways. You know, 0.3 seconds. It doesn't seem like that much, but you're on racetrack trying to catch that guy for Newgarden. It's a long ways, but what a great show right now. I mean, it's, you know, like I say, it's a gamble. I don't think you can make it on a pit stop without a yellow, or without another pit stop without a yellow. So these guys, it's going to be a shootout at the end no matter what.
1: Scott Dixon, Carlos Munoz, two other guys that have had pretty good days, Davey.
0: Yeah, for sure. Scott Dixon finds him, even though they got caught out of that pit strategy, if you remember. they still find themselves in fifth and sixth position right now. And hey, how about Newgard or Hildebrand, who found himself out? He's in fourth place right now.
1: As, again, we get to the final stages of this race, we have had 48 lead changes, 6 cautions for 46 laps. Let's welcome back in Paul Page. Again, lap 173. And, Paul, it's just been interesting over the last 40 laps or so to watch the varying pit strategies come into play. And now that all the cycled through, the suspects at the beginning are right there at the end, Kanaan, Newgarden, and Hinch.
7: Yeah, but let's remember that one thing. I think Donald brings it up the most. 160, the leader. Doesn't necessarily make it to 170, 180, the leader. Doesn't necessarily finish as the leader. Some great moves there. Yeah, Kanaan, Newgarden, Hinchcliffe still up front. Hildebrand, track actually owes him one because of that last lap accident when he had the win totally in hand. Interesting to watch the fastest rookie in the field, Rossi, in the 98 car. They've got him in a pretty good position as well running to the finish. So right now it's go as fast as you can go. If everything works out, that's the order as it's going to approach the finish, not necessarily the order when they get to the finish.
1: Well, let's get your thoughts and impressions of just the order of this day. This place totally empty when the sun came up, and now look at what we see here. This is most appropriate for the 100th Indy.
7: Oh, this is perfect for the 100th. This is one of the best ever. Just a fantastic run in front of a fantastic crowd. I got the chance to walk down to the base of the tower here in the pagoda for just a few minutes, and the crowd is gigantic in the stands, outside the stands, and most importantly, Mark, is they are all smiling. They're all having fun.
1: We will talk to you again after Victory Lane. That's Paul Page. Happy to have him with us here throughout the course of this 100th running. Again, 176 of the 200 laps complete. Tony Gannon, Joseph Newgarden, James Hinchcliffe, 1 through 3. Hildebrand, 4th. Munoz, 5th. Dixon, 6th. 7th is Rossi. 8th, Tagliani. 9th is Kimball. 10th is Servia. 11th is Rahal. 12th is Andretti. 13th, Castro Neves. 15th, Power. 14th, Power. 15th, Chilton. Pippa Mann is 16th. Sebastian Bourdais is 17th. 18th is Brabham. 19th is Pagano. 20th is Chavez. Bell is 21st. Hawksworth, 22nd. Clawson is 23rd. Ryan Hunter-Reay is 24th. Spencer Pigott, 25th. Takuma Sato out of the race. He is 26th. 27th is Aloshin. 28th is Wilson. Daly, 29th. Lazier, 30th. All of these drivers out of the race. Carpenter, 31st. Saints Karam, 32nd. Juan Montoya, 33rd. Here at the Indianapolis Motor Speedway.
8: From the Firestone broadcast booth at the Indianapolis Motor Speedway, this is the Verizon IndyCar Series.
1: 20 laps to go in the 100th running of the Indianapolis 500-mile race. Tennessee, and Joseph Newgarden has the lead into turn number one.
2: And he is going to have to shake the pressure being put on by Tony Kanaan as they run literally nose to tail on the south end of the racetrack.
3: Yeah, the gap is only about 3 or 4 car lengths. Then about 20 back to third place running James Hinchcliffe, J.R. Hildebrand, and Carlos Munoz. Jake, it's a 5-car breakaway down the backstretch.
4: It was with 21 laps to go that car 21 went to the lead. That in the form of Joseph Newgarden. You wait, and then Kanaan, sizable gap before Hildebrand, Hinch, and Munoz.
5: The place to be has been second place here at the Indianapolis Motor Speedway. That's where Tony Kanaan is, looking for the pass.
1: Kanaan with a good run at the start-finish line, going to work his way around Joseph Newgarden. They head into turn number one.
2: He will, and he's still got Townsend Bell out in front of him. But here we go now. That's the change, and that's the way they'll go into the south end.
3: So Kanaan will slip around Newgarden. They'll race off of turn number two. They're a different shade of blue out of turn number two by the Swedes.
4: Joseph Newgarden went into Skies on media day to interview his competitors, but he's not been incognito today. He's trying to reel in Tony Kanaan, who has a 2-car length advantage out of turn number three.
5: And Joseph Newgarden right on his tail as they exit the short chute on the north end. Inside the white line, they exit turn four, 3-car length advantage, Kanaan.
1: Updates from pit road. Let's start with Michael Young.
9: Yeah, on this end of pit lane, just heard the James Hinchcliffe pit. Robert Gouet radio to Hinch. We cannot make it. Full Rich, go as fast as you can. We're going to have to pit one more time. Also hearing that Joseph Newgarden will be to 3 to 4 laps short. Really playing the fuel strategy right now at the end of pit lane. Kevin Lee?
10: And we have different strategies. Some are going full Rich because they know they can't make it. Others, including Scott Dixon, are trying to save. He's the best in the business at getting this done. Mike Hull told him the number. Scott said that's pretty much impossible. Hull said that is our only chance. Rob?
11: Kevin, I'm hearing they're going full lean for Graham Rahal. They believe Graham can go the distance. It's going to be very close, but Rahal's going to try to roll the distance. That was the call to Graham. We are going to go the distance.
12: And J.R. Hildebrand just now getting his equipment laid out. We expect to see him in the next lap, riding as high as fourth after he led there for a bit after the caution flag. He needs a splash of fuel to go the rest of the way.
1: Davey, guys trying to make fuel. Can they do it?
0: This is going to be crazy, Mark, because these guys going super lean, going slow on the racetrack, may be way back in the field if they cut out a pit stop. We've seen it happen before. Danica won her race in Japan like that. Doesn't matter how you get it done. It's strategy. It's part of our sport. And I'll tell you, we could just put a bunch of marbles in a sack right now and throw them out, because who knows?
1: Joseph Newgarden continues to clear traffic. Tony Kanaan is trying to do the same. Newgarden works his way into turn number one. We see the six of J.R. Hildebrand. He makes his way onto pit road for his final stop. The crew going to the attention of the car of J.R. Hildebrand. Hildebrand waiting on the four Firestone Firehawks, waiting on the fuel to be topped off.
12: Delay
1: it's about
12: right
1: a
12: here.
1: 7 or 8 second left. Dave, first you're down there.
12: Yeah, there was a big delay on that right rear, and that cost J.R. Hildebrand a couple of seconds. And at this point in the race, boy, that is huge.
1: Again, Newgarden, Munoz, Hinchcliffe, and Dixon. Davey, it's all going to come down to pit strategy.
0: Oh, it sure is. And these guys up front, you know, Munoz finds his way into second right now, but they're on the same pit strategy. Matter of fact, the top seven guys all got the same. Bourdais, he's the one that has the most fuel. Now, Bourdais and Simon Pagenaud, I think, are on the same strategy as far as pitting. Yeah, that's right. They're both at 166 was the last time they pitted. So if they're going super lean, they may have a shot.
1: Gabby Chavez stands at 169, but is a lap down. So, Davey, that's when we start looking at the fuel strategy and exactly how it comes into play. When we start looking at those numbers, those one or two laps, boy, that's a fine
0: that's
1: line,
0: huge,
1: but it's just
0: right
1: enough, isn't
0: it? Because that's what they just told J.R. Hildebrand, Joseph Newgarden, that they're three laps short. So if they're three laps short, well, that those couple, matter of fact, he's playing with his teammate right now, which is J.R. Hildebrand, who just went a lap down.
1: Newgarden works his way around Hildebrand. Hildebrand sees Munoz behind him, Nick Yeoman.
3: Yeah, they will race out of two. Newgarden with the lead, then Hildebrand. And about 10 to 15 car lengths back is Tony Kanaan. So, Jake, Tony Kanaan starting to back it off a little bit, saving fuel.
4: Well, and you wonder as well at this point with Newgarden. And then, as you mentioned, you've got Kanaan, Munoz up there as well. Chris, you got to wonder if aerodynamics don't come into play, doing a little drafting strategy for fuel.
5: There's no question about that, because these guys had to fight through some lap traffic.
1: Hildebrand is working on Newgarden. They're at the start-finish line. J.R. Hildebrand into turn number one.
2: And Hildebrand will get the lead. I'm not sure it makes much difference right now who's in front. We're going to find out in about a dozen laps or so. Already in two.
3: So Hildebrand slips in front of Newgarden, who's still the leader, but he can play friends. As you mentioned, Jake Query, if Newgarden and Munoz can use Hildebrand to draft, they can save some fuel.
4: Remember when Hildebrand led this race late in 2011, everyone conserving fuel. Hildebrand, then Newgarden and Munoz right behind him trying to reel him in.
5: And again, the place to be all day has been in second or behind the leader. Now Hildebrand's not leading, but that's where Newgarden is.
1: Mike?
13: Davey and I have been taking a look at the lap times, and it's interesting. Simon Pagenaud pitted two laps later than everyone else during that final sequence, and Pagenaud right now is running lap times that are a full second to a second and a half slower than the leaders on the track right now. And Davey, if we're hearing correctly, if it's three or four laps short for these guys that pitted on lap 164, Pagenaud, it looks like, is going to be the first car able to make enough fuel to get to the end of this race on the load that he's got in the car right now. Bourdais is still running much quicker than Simon Pagenaud.
0: Yeah.
13: So it could be very interesting, Mark, here in the final couple of laps as we see perhaps as many as 12 or 13 cars have to peel off for one last splash and go just to get to the end.
1: 10 laps to go. Carlos Munoz into turn number one.
2: Carlos Munoz has really been a surprise. A surprise that he hasn't won before now. Well, he is a guy on the march right now.
3: That Colombian driver's just been fast every single year he comes to the Indianapolis Motor Speedway. Jake, we haven't said much about him, but Munoz to the lead with 10 to go.
4: Roberto Guerrero, Juan Montoya, Carlos Munoz. Three guys that finished in the top two in their rookie year, all three from Colombia.
5: This is another Andretti Autosport car that has moved to the front. Munoz has the lead.
1: Davey, it's interesting to note when they come off of turn number four, we've got one eye on the racetrack and one eye on pit road.
0: It's unbelievable because we're waiting to see what's going to happen, who's going to make it. And by the way, this all goes away if a yellow comes out. Just remember, it all goes away. Some guys may have to pit, some may not, but it's still going to be a shootout. And right now, Carlos Munoz, he's on the same strategy as everybody else. It's a Honda, Chevy, Chevy, Honda in the top four. Which one's getting better mileage? We'll soon find out.
1: Munoz, Newgarden slipping in front of Jake Query.
4: As a matter of fact, Kanaan is right there in that mix as well, but everybody involved in turn number four.
5: They are running into lap traffic as now it's Kanaan. It's Newgarden trying to make the pass.
1: And we see a drag race at the start-finish line. It's Joseph Newgarden running with Carlos Munoz into turn one.
2: He's going to get the job done too, Mark. It's just like you're not quite sure what's going on out there. This is crazy over in turn two.
3: These drivers battled for many years in Indy Lights. Newgarden, Munoz off of turn two.
4: Let's just assume for the sake of argument, everyone has fuel to the end. Not saying that's going to be the case as they set up, but to let you know how they run right now, it is Newgarden in first, then Munoz, then you wait a while back before James Hinchcliffe in third.
5: Well, the other blue car, Tony Kanaan, he went to pit road. Newgarden and Munoz stay out on the track.
1: Kevin Lee, let's call the stop at Tony Kanaan.
10: Tony Kanaan just came in. So did Scott Dixon. So both of those teams changed their strategy. They say they can't make it, and they're gambling that the rest won't either. The thought would be if Dixon can't make it, I'm not sure if anybody can.
1: Munoz and Newgarden, Davey, they're not letting up.
0: They're not letting up. They're going for it. I don't see anybody laid out at this point right now, but man, the racing is still intense out there.
1: 193 of 200 laps complete. Davey, is it possible for any of these guys to go to the end?
0: Yeah, well, I have to say, Simon's the one that I have to question because he does have a few more laps of fuel. Here he comes down the front straightaway right now. You can see he's way off the pace, running 41.9. Well, he's about a second off the pace right now. But we got to look at Tony Kanaan's just now going into turn one at full speed. Can he catch him in these six laps? We'll soon find out.
1: So, again, six laps remaining. Carlos Munoz, P1, then Joseph Newgarden, then James Hinchcliffe. How about Oriol Servia? He runs in the top five. Rossi has now slipped up to fourth. Now Marco Andretti has come storming back. He's fifth. Then Castro Neves, then Bourdais, then Servia, Pippa Mann, and Kimball. Davey, some of those positions because some guys are cycling through on stops.
0: Yeah, right now, and Rossi finds himself, as you say, in that fifth spot. But, man, I have to think, Munoz, he's laying down laps. Fastest lap that time by his teammate Marco Andretti, second fastest. But I have to, here comes Simon.
1: You speculated he might be able to make it, and he could not.
0: He could not. So here comes J.R. Hildebrand, and I think that's J.R. Yes, it is. I'm sorry, Newgarden.
1: Joseph Newgarden makes that long haul down pit road, and he will be with Michael Young.
5: Yeah, they were talking about taking tires, waiting to see. So far, Tony Kanaan took four. Hinchcliffe also making pits. They have tires out for him. For Joseph Newgarden, no tires. It's fuel only. They gave him 4 seconds of fuel. He's down and away. James Hinchcliffe, 3 seconds of fuel. He's down and away. That could be the move. Not taking tires here at the late portion of this race.
1: Don't see that in open wheel racing much, do you, Dave?
0: Not too often, but very interesting. Here comes our leader, Munoz, down pit lane. But these Firestone tires are so good. And these guys, they think that, if nobody changes them. Now, Tony Kanaan's got the new ones. We'll see what happens now because he's going to be coming out with these guys.
1: Five laps to go in the 100th running of the Indianapolis 500-mile race. Carlos Munoz makes that long, slow haul down pit road, and he comes into the view of Michael Young.
5: Munoz, just a quick splash and go. That was a 4-second stop as well. So for our three leaders, all they did was take fuel, all averaging about 4 seconds. It's going to be a drag race when they get back up to speed.
1: The leader, Alexander Rossi, down the back straightaway in front of Jake Query.
4: The first 100 years of running at the Indianapolis 500 is down to its last single-digit miles. Alexander Rossi in front of you, Chris.
5: He's in the Napa Machine, car 98, the leader in Indianapolis.
1: Elio Castroneves was P2, but Davey, we see that canary yellow car of Elio Castroneves coming to pit road. He does not have enough fuel to make it to the end.
0: Yeah, boy, I'm surprised. Rossi's been getting good mileage. He pitted really late last time. He and Bourdais, well, here's Bourdais with 100, He has a few more laps of fuel than Castroneves and Munoz.
1: Elio Castroneves comes to pit road. Michael Young, you have that stop as well.
9: Yep, Elio Castroneves, same thing. We're just getting fuel for these final leaders. Only three laps to go in the 100th running of the Indianapolis 500. 4 seconds stop for Elio.
1: Oh, you threw your hands up, Davey.
0: It's crazy. I can't, you know, Rossi may have something. They may have conserved a new fuel. Looks like Bourdais coming right now. Oh. And who's that? J.R. Hildebrand getting by him right now.
1: Alexander Rossi makes his way down the main straightaway. He's into turn number one. So, Davey, we're looking at 198 of 200 laps to go. Rossi continues to lead. He last pitted on 164. Can the rookie pull off the improbable?
0: He's been saving fuel. He's been going longer than anybody else, but we're soon to find out. He's off the pace for a reason right now, just trying to conserve fuel. Can he make this last lap?
1: Dave, you saw Sebastian Bourdais stop.
12: It was fuel only. Remember Ray Haroon, that first Indy 500. He didn't change any tires since last stint. It's a gamble. Guys out here aren't changing any tires. It could be the winning decision for the 100th Indy 500.
1: White flag is in the hands of Paul Blevins. He's waiting to see Alexander Rossi come out of turn number four. Tom Hansig is in the stand with him.
0: But
1: there he goes. And Danny, he may be out of fuel.
0: He's out of fuel.
1: Pankey's very slow in turn one.
2: He is indeed. It doesn't sound like he's under power. Left side wheels below the white line. Now with a short two. Now in turn two. He may be done.
3: That car rolls through turn number two, and it is under power. He has backed it down big time. Here comes Carlos Munoz and Joseph Newgarden. They're running second and third. Jake Query Rossi still the leader, but he's backed the pace down.
4: Alexander Rossi, the rookie out of California, is backing up the pace. Carlos Munoz charging. Alexander Rossi into turn number four on fumes.
9: Alexander Rossi for the final time exits turn number four. Here he comes, Mark James.
1: He may have to coast across the finish line. Alexander Rossi almost rolling to a dead stop. Quint checkers are out, and the rookie will win the 100th Indianapolis 500-mile race. Carlos Munoz is second. Joseph Newgarden is third. Charlie Kimball fourth. Tony Kanaan fifth. Davey Hamilton won the end of the 100th running of the Indianapolis 500.
0: Unbelievable. I mean, I know this kid. We talked about putting him in the car last year. Great family. What an accomplishment. They did it on fuel mileage. We haven't talked about him that much today, but I think, I'm pretty sure, Donald will tell me, he may get Rookie of the Year. I'm not sure.
1: Michael Young, is it more celebration or shock in the pit box of Alexander Rossi?
9: A little bit of both, and what a day it was for Brian Herta calling that race strategy. It's tears, it's emotion. Every Andretti Autosport crew member is down here on pit lane as the fans cheer on the winning machine, that number 98 of Alexander Rossi, and you got to feel good for Brian Herta as well in this program they put together so late in the season, getting ready to start this thing, and what a fantastic finish for this young rookie.
1: The life of Alexander Rossi has changed forever here at the Indianapolis Motor Speedway.
8: From the Firestone broadcast booth at the Indianapolis Motor Speedway, this is the Verizon IndyCar Series.
1: Alexander Rossi, you heard me right. Rookie Alexander Rossi, the winner. A last lap pace at a blistering 179 miles per hour. Yeah. Let's go around this race course and give the guys a chance to say their farewells. A great job by all. As always, let's start with Jerry Baker.
2: Well, it's a strange sight down here, Mike. Generally, when the race is over, people start heading to the exits. Nobody's really leaving down here. They all want to stick around for a couple of more moments and kind of soak this in. I'll be perfectly honest with you, and maybe you can help me out on this, Nick, because I had no idea that Rossi had enough fuel and enough power to even complete that last lap, let alone win the Indianapolis 500.
3: No, I'm right there with you, Bacon. I, first of all, I got to thank the listening audience, because trust me, that race, those final 10 to 15 laps, were about as difficult for all of us to follow as it was for all these race fans. So thanks for bearing with us. But just an unbelievable final lap. Jerry, again, I thought Alexander Rossi was on fumes. We knew, yeah, he was close, and certainly he came to a stop on a cool-down lap. He came by here in turn number two, Jake, and I didn't think that car had any power, but he backed it down so much. Carlos Munoz, Joseph Newgarden, they were charging hard off of turn number two, but just an incredible job. Brian Herta with that team. He goes back to victory lane with that number 98 machine. Last time we saw that was with the late Dan Weldon. Just an unbelievable day here at the Indianapolis Motor Speedway. And the American, the California kid, Alexander Rossi, the 100th winner of the Indianapolis 500. Mark James?
1: Let's hear from some of the winners. Let's start with the winning owner, Brian Herta.
12: Walking along with Brian Herta as we go back to Victory Lane. You know where that is. You've been to Victory Lane here before.
14: I have, and, you know, to do this, you know, when we won it with Dan in 2011, it was the 100-year anniversary in the 98 car. Now to come back on the 100th running, Alexander Rossi, win it again in the 98, I just don't have the words.
12: Congratulations. Man, you guys did it in the end. Saving fuel, that was the way to go. To Rob Howden.
11: Joseph Newgarden, man, came up just a little short here today. You were in the middle of a hunt all race long, going for the lead, good racing, just third today.
15: Yeah, I mean, I'm going to get choked up. I felt like I had a car to win the thing, man. I was ready to go at the end, and so happy for my guys to try and, you know, do something at the very end there. They gave me everything I needed today. I just, you know, didn't fall our way. It wasn't in the cards for us this year, I guess, so that's how it works out. But I'm proud of everyone. I mean, we got a great team. You know, my boss, Ed, JR, all great guys. Just didn't have enough from the preferred freezer car today.
11: Give me a quick word on this kid.
15: I'm so proud of him. So proud of him. He did a great job. You know, we had issues with the 20 car, but even when I was out there still running around, I was just watching his number on the pylon. You know, he has everything it takes to win the 500. This team has everything it takes to win the 500. Just wasn't our day. You know, this place is tough. I know Joseph's upset right now, but that's the way the Speedway is. You just have to... Yeah, take it for what it is and be proud of the job well done and the job that the team did, the job that you did, Joseph, and we'll be back next year.
11: Good job, guys.
15: Thanks.
11: I'll tell you, folks, it's almost tears down here right now for Joseph Newgarden. He wants to win this thing so bad for himself and for Ed Carpenter Racing. Kevin?
5: Tony Kanaan looked like the guy to beat late in the race, finishes fourth. I heard you tell your team after you had to take a late stop like a lot, you said sorry. How is this your fault?
16: Oh. It's not, but, you know, I just feel bad, man. We, you know, Kevin, I race a lot of times here, and I'm not the kind of person that brags about anything, but this definitely was the race of my life, one of my best races, probably even better than when I drove in 13. So this is Indy for you, man. It's never been fair, and never will be fair, but... I'll take it. You know, I'm humbled to be able to participate in this race. I'm humbled to experience this atmosphere today with this place packed. So this is the lesson that I'll take. I mean, I'll take the good out of it, and we work on next year.
5: You did everything you could. Fantastic drive. Tony Kanaan, top five for the seventh time. Dave.
11: Hey, James Pinchcliffe, it's seven on the pylon, but, man, you were racing today. It's got to feel good.
17: Yeah, oh, yeah. I mean, it was a lot of fun out there today, you know, battling with Ryan and Joseph, Elio, all those guys up front early. The car was great. You know, our kind of Achilles heel was when the sun just kept out and the track temp went up. We really struggled with grip and wearing tires pretty bad, which is too bad. But, I mean, the car was awesome, you know, when we were up in the lead pack there when the temps were a bit cooler. And I knew when we had to stretch that last thin, it was going to be tough to hang on to, but... you know, I mean, congratulations to Alex. Obviously, it's great to see him up there, and congrats to Honda. You know, proud of the boys, proud of the effort all month. You know, double points, it's a solid points day for us. Some guys took a punt on fuel, and it worked for them.
11: Congrats on the great 500. You came back here and made it happen.
17: Thank you so much.
11: James Hinchcliffe, fantastic job, ladies and gentlemen. Pole sitter ending up seventh. Let's go back to Dave first.
12: And here with Carlos Munoz, who's climbed out of the car. He has the Colombian flag in his left hand, shaking his head. Boy, what could have been. Second place again here in the Indy 500.
18: Yeah, Dan, didn't feel so good. I was so short to make the half a lap. You know, we had a fantastic car, a really fast car, man. And just in the beginning of the race, I was holding my position. But the last two stints, and I was a rocket ship, you know. I was a little bit sentimental because I knew I had this one, man. I was so quick. You know, my teammate wasn't the quickest, but this is racing, you know. I have to congratulate Alex for the win. He did a good job, pulled around, and this is racing. 1 and 2, Andretti again, finally again. But, you know, second doesn't feel any happy. But, you know, one thing is clear, that I will win the 500 one day.
12: Carlos Munoz, 2 second places here in the Indianapolis 500. To Victory Lane.
19: Alexander Rossi, 6 months ago, I don't think you even knew you were going to be in a car like this. Today, You're the winner of the 100th running of the Indianapolis 500. Yeah. Congratulations.
20: Oh, thank you so much. I don't even know where to begin. You're right. I mean, in February, I wasn't even thinking about IndyCar, and now we've just won the Indy 500, and it's thanks to an amazing group of people that gave me an opportunity to come here this year, relatively unknown in American, you know, junior formula, and they gave me the shot, and I have to thank Michael and Jody and Brian Herta for this opportunity and giving me such a wonderful race car all month.
19: Walk us through that final stint. Obviously, you were in the lead. You had to pit off sequence. I think your last lap was 170 miles an hour. You were gunning it for all it was worth.
20: Yeah, no, we ran out of turn four, and we were clutching and coasting it down the back straight, and we knew it was going to be tight. But Ryan helped give me a tow to the finish the last couple of laps there, and this is an amazing result for the team.
19: Firestone Firehawks, really good for you today.
20: Yeah, no, the Firestone Firehawks were fantastic, and they gave us such a consistent platform, and it's been a great tire all month, and it's a privilege to drive on such a wonderful piece of equipment.
19: So how did that milk taste after 200 laps here at the Indianapolis Motor Speedway?
20: It tasted better than anything I've ever had, so I'll forever be a fan of milk, and, you know, a huge thank you to IndyCar and the American Dairy Association of Indiana.
19: And you will forever be known as an Indianapolis 500 champion. Congratulations, my friend.
20: Yes, thank you very much.
19: Alexander Rossi, the winner of the 100th running of the Indianapolis 500.
1: A guy popped into contention toward the end. He will complete the top five. Kevin Lees with Charlie Kimball.
21: In straight top five after finishing third last year. Like Alexander Rossi, Charlie, you didn't have to come in at the end. Last pit stop on 164. How did you make it?
22: You know, the guys kept giving me a number, and every time someone would go by me, and I was screaming on the radio, I think I called this, the strategists and the engineers, it might have been live on the radio, but it was in my helmet, it was pretty blue, but they were giving me a big fuel number, and man, so much credit to this team. The guys in pit lane were rock solid. The 42 crew, they just fought back from everything today. I hit a huge piece of debris on one of those yellows, had to replace the front wing. We had a hole in the floor. They were pulling pieces of, I hit the wall with about 15 to go. You know, everything that could have gone wrong did today, and yet we still fought hard and came away with the top five. I'm so proud of my guys. The Novo Nordisk crew has worked so hard all month, and being a part of Chip Ganassi Racing here, they never count you out.
21: Good run today, Charlie. Two for Chip Ganassi Racing in the top five in the 100th 500.
1: Let's head back out to the turns, get the thoughts and impressions from our other two turn announcers today. Jake Query, welcome to turn number three. Job well done today.
4: Thank you, Mark. Same to yourself. And I'll tell you what, it was a fantastic day. I wish it could have gone 5,000 miles. It was that fun to call. But at a venue that is so historic and closes the first chapter, perhaps, in its first century before we now move to a new centennial era, Chris Denari, history repeated itself because in the 100th anniversary running, car number 98 won the race when a rookie from California, low on fuel, couldn't make it out of turn number four. Brian Herta won that race as a result, and now Brian Herta himself a two-time winner as an owner because a Californian in car number 98 in a fuel strategy this time, Chris, was able to get past you and again limp his way to the yard of bricks.
21: Absolutely, Jake, and you're right. The good news is they're running out of fuel and they don't hit the wall. And it was a spectacular win for Alexander Rossi. I think we felt all month long that 15 to 20 drivers could win the Indianapolis 500, the 100th running. And Alexander Rossi was strong all month long, but I'm not sure he was a name that we would have selected to win. But, Mark, just unbelievable to be a part of this. I've done this for the last almost 20 years now. And to see the response of this community, but all over the country. I sat at breakfast today with somebody from Vermont and Virginia who were experiencing the race, won for the very first time. I would think after today what they've seen, they'll be back again.
1: Job well done, Chris Denari. As always, the Geico fastest lap of the race was turned in by your winner, Alexander Rossi. Geico, 15 minutes could save you 15% or more on car insurance.
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1: Celebration continues as Alexander Rossi limped across the start-finish line, out of fuel off of turn number four. He wins the Indianapolis 500-mile race. Want to get the final thoughts and impressions of those who joined us in the booth today. Let's start with a guy who grew up in the shadows of the Indianapolis Motor Speedway in nearby Eagle Dale. He used to have to sneak into this place. He doesn't have to anymore. Dave Wilson, this was an incredible show today.
6: Unbelievable. And on social media, people, everybody just shocked. A lot of people very, very happy for not only Alexander, but also for Brian Herta. And I'll tell you, it just goes back to what A.J. Foyt said. The Indianapolis Motor Speedway made A.J. Foyt famous. Drivers don't make the Indianapolis Motor Speedway and the Indy 500 famous. And I think the Indianapolis Motor Speedway, the old lady just reached out and picked a brand new star to stick up in the sky. And I think that kid's, obviously, he's going to be an Indy 500 winner the rest of his life, especially the 100th one here. But this may have just put a jetpack to his career. And the old girl may have put together a new champion for us.
1: Thanks, Dave. Great job, as always. Our driver analyst is Davey Hamilton. And, Davey, it wasn't like the last couple of years where we had two or three cars slugging it out, trading the lead over the last 10 or 15 laps, but still an incredible story, and what a finish.
0: Yeah, well, 55 lead changes, Mark. Not a record, but 55 lead changes at the start-finish line. So a tremendous race. These fans that absolutely packed in here, seeing a race of a lifetime. That was a fantastic race. Was it that four, five, six cars coming off the last corner for the win? No, it wasn't. It was a fuel strategy race, but we have a new American winner in the name of Alexander Rossi, and wow, he'll be a good champion.
1: Job well done, my friend. Thanks for everything. Davey Hamilton, our driver analyst, the best in the business. And we first of all want to let you know the reason that Bob Jenkins has not joined us in the booth today is because he's busy on the public address system. But we've had an unofficial reunion of anchors and former anchors here on the ninth floor of the Pagoda. And a pleasure to welcome back after 2 years our good friend Mike King. Mike, what a day to be at the Indianapolis Motor Speedway.
7: Mark, it's been so great to be back here with you guys. Of course, you're like a second family to me, and you and I have been together for so long and have traveled literally around the world calling races. This is one of the most fun events I can ever recall that we've shared here at the Indianapolis Motor Speedway. And you know, Mark, we watched when he was a driver, particularly for Andretti Green Racing. Brian Herta was a member of that dream team, that four-car dream team, where he and Dario Franchitti and Tony Kanaan and Dan Weldon were all teammates, and they won so many races for that team. And then, of course, when Brian retired from driving and became a team owner, Mark, you remember he is nothing but magical here. Yeah. He qualified a driver. He and his then partner Steve Newey qualified for their first Indy 500 as team owners. Their driver was laying flat on his back in the emergency department at Methodist Hospital when he found out he had qualified. They were absolutely flabbergasted. A few years later, Dan Weldon wins in 2011, in the strangest finish we've ever seen, perhaps, here at the Speedway, as unfortunately J.R. Hildebrand hits the wall. A couple of other drivers have to duck in for fuel, and Dan Weldon comes from fourth to the win and only leads for the final 1,000 yards or so. And now here today, Brian Herta does it once again with Alexander Rossi. And while there's no denying that Mr. Rossi is a very talented young driver, there seems to be some magic connected to Brian Herta and the Indianapolis Motor Speedway. And so I salute Brian, I salute Alex and the team, and what a great job, because they prove that you never say die at this place, and the rewards can be unbelievable. And for Brian Herta to now be a two-time winner as a team owner and under the most incredible circumstances, I think says a lot about the magic of the Indianapolis Motor Speedway. Congratulations to you, my friend.
1: You.
7: The sixth radio voice of the Indianapolis 500, getting the first one under your belt on the day that they ran the 100th anniversary event here, and you will be here for many, many more years, and I hope to be here right behind you watching and participating whenever and however I can to back you up, and you're like a brother to me, and it has been a lot of fun being up here after a couple of years away. Congratulations to you, to all of these fans, to Doug Bowles and everyone at the Speedway. This has been truly an incredible day here at the world's greatest race course.
1: Thank you, Mike. Loved having you here, no doubt about it. Over the last 2 years, I've spent a lot of time with Paul Page on the deck of my home on McRae here in Speedway over a steak dinner and a glass of wine, a breakfast at Barber Motorsports Park with chicken and biscuits. And we've also traveled the highways and byways. He got us unbelievable access to NASA. But above all of that, Paul, just an honor and a privilege to have shared this time with you over the past couple of years. And I know this place means so very, very much to you, as does this radio network.
6: It absolutely does. And by the way, that steak was the biggest I think I've ever eaten. It probably was intended for four people, but I just went for it.
9: You know, this is in many ways the win that almost wasn't. Now, I'm not talking about the incredible last lap of this race. I'm talking about Herta Autosports. Over the winter, they really had nothing going. They had a couple of deals, and they didn't work quite out, or the money wasn't right. And then Herta had the bright idea of reuniting as an affiliate with Michael Andretti's team. Now, remember, Herta drove for that team. And they're all the greatest of friends anyway. So that moved the team into the Andretti Autosports garage, where they now had access to some consultations from a lot of other people, and certainly more equipment and more wherewithal to get the car going. They find Rossi. I was standing next to that car at Sebring when Rossi first went out in it, and he stalled it three times. So learning an IndyCar takes some time, so let's go from stalling it three times to victory lane at the Indianapolis Motor Speedway. And Herta Autosports, those are the guys who can manage fuel. Who would have thought? I'm just unbelievable. I may have noticed I mentioned him a couple times during the race because I was watching the strategy that they were playing, and my goodness, I knew it was going to be maybe the 199th lap. I didn't think the 200th. Yeah. And the engine didn't go to the 200th, really. But it was a great day. And, Mark, it's been great to be with the guys again. And we're going to have the 101st running of the Indy 500. And let's hope it even comes halfway as good as this. Everyone saw a great show today. Everybody's going to leave here happy.
1: Yep, and we will tackle the 101st with the same passion and enthusiasm. That is our pledge to you. Finally, the Speedway historian Donald Davidson. Donald, you're often asked about the history of the Indianapolis Motor Speedway from the perspective of others. If you will allow me, I would like to for Donald Davidson to speak personally on what the Indianapolis Motor Speedway and the Hallman George family has meant to the life of Donald Davidson.
10: Well, it's meant everything. It's meant everything. And I'll say, as I was going to end up with, but I'll say at the beginning, thank you, Sid Collins, for being such a mentor to all of us. And the Hallman George family for perpetuating this. It's family owned. It's privately owned, and I don't think people realize that. So, for the many people that came here, it's not always this crazy. Although, you know, some of the greatest moments when people say, "Well, what do you think were the greatest races ever?" And I'm a sentimental old silly, and I happily live in the past. But some of the greatest races have been in recent years, and this was so similar to 2011 in the different fuel strategies and people coming in and people running out of fuel and people trying to stretch it to the end. A tremendous battle between Ryan Hutter-Reay and Townsend Bell, and then team cars taking each other out on an exit of the pits. Who would have guessed that Team Penske, four cars, they finished 10th, 11th, 19th, and 33rd. And young Carlos Munoz with a second, a fourth, and a second. And Alexander Rossi, I mean, this was not his first choice to even come here. No. He wanted to continue on in Formula One. And the fact that what happens at Indianapolis is forever. It never goes away. Right. He's forever an Indianapolis 500 winner. I wonder if that will change his feeling about the track, because I think it's fairly common knowledge. This was not his number one goal to come here, and yet, by golly, look, his life has changed now. So a great day, a topsy-turvy day. I like to do the stats and come back with a reasonable summary of different things that happened, but I think I would have to do that tonight and come back tomorrow and give you my report.
1: Job well done, as always.
10: All right. Thank you, Mark. Thank you very much indeed for having me on.
1: Alexander Rossi, your winner. Carlos Munoz was second. Joseph Newgarden, third. Tony Kanaan was fourth. In fifth place, Charlie Kimball. In sixth place, J.R. Hildebrand. Seventh, James Hinchcliffe. Scott Dixon came home in eighth place. In ninth, Sebastian Bourdais. Will Power, 10th. Elio Castroneves, 11th. Oriel Servia was 12th. Marco Andretti, 13th. Graham Rahal, 14th. Max Chilton, 15th. Jack Hawksworth, 16th. In 17th place, Alex Tagliani, 18th to Pippa Mann, 19th to Simon Pagenaud. Gabby Chavez was 20th, 21st was Townsend Bell. Brabham was 22nd, Clausen 23rd, and 24th, Hutter-Reay, Piggott 25th, Takuma Sato 26th, Mikel Aloshin in 27th. 28th was Wilson, 29th Daly, 30th Lazier, 31st Ed Carpenter, 32nd. Sage Karam, 33rd. Last year's winner, Juan Montoya. Simply put, realization of a dream for a kid from tiny Monrovia, Indiana. Thanks to all of those folks in my family for helping me realize this dream, and thanks to the folks at Beech Grove here in Indianapolis for allowing it to continue. Some final words after this from the Indianapolis Motor Speedway. The 100th running of the Indianapolis 500 is brought to you in part by Firestone, the official tire of the Ryzen IndyCar Series and the Indianapolis 500-mile race. 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The chief engineer is Rick Evans. In the booth, our driver analyst, Davey Hamilton. Our chief historian, Donald Davidson and Dave Wilson. In the pits, Michael Young, Dave First, Kevin Lee, and Rob Howden. In the turns, Jerry Baker, Nick Yeoman, Jake Query, and Chris Denary. Our spotters today, Rick Johnston, Patrick Steffen, Alicia Hoda, Ramona Baker, Gerald Yeoman, Matthew Blossom, and Jeff Francis. And thanks to all of the IMS Radio Network staff over the years who have made what we do possible here each and every year.
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49: Gordon Johncock,
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1: This is Mark James wishing you good morning, good afternoon, or good evening, depending on where in the world you are. 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
88: Hello, and thanks for joining us for a special presentation from the IndyCar Radio Network. I'm Nick Yeoman. This is First to the Flag, where we sit down with some of IndyCar's best drivers to take a look back at their first career IndyCar win, with broadcast highlights helping to tell the story. Today on First of the Flag, we look back at April 21st, 2013, with the 39th annual running of the Toyota Grand Prix of Long Beach. The 2013 IndyCar season is remembered for a lot of firsts. Most notably was Tony Kanaan, who scored his long-awaited first Indy 500 win after trying for 11 years. A fantastic championship battle saw Scott Dixon deny Elio Castroneves his first championship at the season-ending race in Fontana, and a remarkable four different drivers scored their first career wins in 2013. James Hinchcliffe got the party started, winning his first race at the season-opening round in St. Pete, and by the end of the season, Simon Pagenaud and Charlie Kimball would add their names to the list, with Pagenaud scoring the first of his 15 IndyCar wins, taking a victory in Detroit, and Kimball had his lone day at the top of an IndyCar podium, winning at Mid-Ohio. As for the Round 3 Long Beach race in beautiful Southern California, well, it didn't feel like being left out of the mix in 2013, as it had a new winner up its sleeve as well. On the front row were the two most recent IndyCar champions, Dario Franchitti and Ryan Hunter-Reay, and former IndyCar radio anchor Mike King was on the call in April of 2013 as a disjointed field of 27 cars accelerated to turn one to start the Toyota Grand Prix of Long Beach.
3: Dario Franchitti will jump out in front, Jake Query into one.
5: Ryan Hunter-Reay looks outside now, inside, tucks back in behind Dario Franchitti. They go two wide, five back, but everybody safely through turn number one. Dario Franchitti around the fountain in the lead.
3: Wow, so not exactly what Bo Barfield was looking for, Davey, but nonetheless a great battle right now, and James Hinchcliffe finding himself too wide through the fountain turn.
14: Too wide, they made it. I think that was with Joseph Newgarden actually beside him thinking, well, he's already had a first lap accident, but they get through it.
3: Back in front of Jake Query.
5: Dario Franchitti starts to run away and hide a little bit. Now further back, James Hinchcliffe halfway between Joseph Newgarden and Elio Castroneves. Oh, contact just before turn six. It's Tristan Bonnier and Scott Dixon. Dixon got clipped from behind. He manages to refire the engine, but car 55, Tristan Bonnier, closed in on Scott Dixon. Scott Dixon could not get out of the way. They pick up part of his car. Both of them, I would imagine, are going to have to come in for repair.
88: Dixon would do what he always does, making the best of a bad situation, rallying to finish ninth on this day. And while things didn't go as well for Tristan Vautier, the 2012 Indy Next champion would still go on to win Rookie of the Year at season's end. Up front, Hunter-Reay and Franchitti would begin to duel, with the Scottish driver getting aggressive on restarts.
3: Green flag is waving, and we are racing, and Ryan Hunter-Reay with a huge jump, Jake Query. He will be the leader heading back to one.
5: Ryan Hunter-Reay, the defending Izod IndyCar Series champion, has Dario Franchitti to his inside in turn one, and Franchitti just got the position right back.
3: How about that, Davey boy? Dario Franchitti schooled Ryan on that one.
14: That
3: right there,
14: was amazing. I mean, he drove in that corner five car lengths deeper than Dario Franchitti.
88: Hunter-Reay simply wouldn't have the pace to stay with Franchitti early on in Long Beach as Dario would begin to check out with the race lead. By lap 23, Hunter-Reay's concerns would shift from looking ahead at Franchitti to who is coming up from behind as Japan's Takuma Sato, driving for AJ Foyt Racing, would start to put the pressure on for second place.
5: And Takuma Sato looks to the inside of Ryan Hunter-Reay. The number 14 ABC supply machine of Takuma Sato is in second place in Long Beach, California.
3: So Takuma Sato is moving. He's had a great weekend, Davey. He's off to a great start this season, and he finally made it work. He pulled up on Ryan Hunter-Reay, got the nose underneath. That was a textbook pass.
88: After moving into second, Sato would set his sights forward on the race leader Franchitti. The year prior, the two went side-by-side into turn one on the last lap of the Indianapolis 500, with Sato ending up with a wrecked race car and Franchitti a three-time Indy 500 champion. On this day, however, Sato wouldn't need all-out pace to get past Franchitti, as a little luck would come his way on lap 30. The first pit stop of the day for Franchitti would not be a good one, as his Target Chip Ganassi crew struggled to secure a fresh right front tire on his red and white Honda. At that exact moment, Charlie Kimball and Alex Tagliani would collide in turn 8, sending both into the tire barrier, dooming the strategy for Franchitti and handing the lead to Sato. The carnage would continue on the next restart, with one of 2013's first-time winners getting the worst of it.
5: And Takuma Sato is going to lead Dario Franchitti through turn number one. Oh, we got a bunch up, yellow in turn number one. They got all bunched up, E.J. Biso and James Hinchcliffe. That was a battle for sixth position as everybody got through, I think.
3: Well, James Hinchcliffe, unfortunately, is going to bear the brunt of this one. And Hinch, who won the season opener at St. Pete, Davey, He's not going to be driving that one out of turn number one, and that's going to bring out our third yellow flag of the afternoon.
88: Hinchcliffe's day would end with a 26th place finish, but he'd be right back in victory lane 2 weeks later with a thrilling last corner pass to win in Sao Paulo, Brazil. The man he'd passed that day was Takuma Sato, who dominated the second half of the race at Long Beach, and it appeared smooth sailing for the former Formula One driver to score his first career IndyCar win. But boy, would things get interesting as he would race towards the white flag.
14: Pays off.
3: Oh, we got an incident. It's Tony Kanaan in turn number one.
14: That means
3: that Sato, Mark James, is likely going to win this race under a yellow flag condition as Taku will come your way working lap number 79 as Tony Kanaan's car is in a very dangerous spot. And I have a feeling while the green mark is still out, I think we'll probably see the yellow.
21: They're not waving it yet down below me, and he is still full song, as is Graham Rahal. Graham Rahal has plenty of breathing room between he and Justin Wilson and Dario Franchitti.
3: Well, here he comes off of turn 11. I'm surprised we haven't seen a yellow because Tony Kanaan is getting out of his car in a very dangerous spot, and I don't think TK knows that they're not yellow. So TK, Jake, will get out of his car as the cars are still green. It's just a local yellow waving.
4: And as he does so, Takuma Sato moves. The green is out as Takuma Sato works his way around the fountains. ABC Supply, one of the longest consecutive sponsors for a car in the Eyes on IndyCar series. They have been present at so many races. Based out of the Midwest in Wisconsin, ABC Supplies made it easy as 1, 2, 3 with Takuma Sato on his way, perhaps, Mark James, to his first Eyes on IndyCar Series victory.
21: Appropriately enough, ABC Supply announced they were re-upping with A.J. Foyt for the next couple of years, and that was great news for ABC Supply and A.J. Foyt. From 2003 to 2008, he ran in Formula One. In his 52nd start, Mike, he goes to victory lane on the streets of Long Beach.
3: Takuma Sato will score for the first time. A Japan-born driver is going to win a major open-wheel race in North America. A history-making day on the streets of Long Beach, California, as Takuma Sato takes the twin checkers. He is the winner of the 39th Toyota Grand Prix of Long Beach.
11: Yeah, that's right. Career start number 52 for Takuma Sato. He was one failed mistake from winning the Indianapolis 500 1 year ago. And here on the streets of Long Beach, Japan's Takuma Sato is now a winner in the Eyes on IndyCar Series. Taku, congratulations, getting a lot of hugs down here from just about everybody. This is a big win for this team, this sponsor, and especially you. Congratulations.
15: Fantastic. Really amazing. Thank you very much.
11: How about this run? Because that car, I mean, you didn't put a wheel wrong all weekend.
15: No, I mean, it was just a perfect weekend, to be honest. I mean, okay, P3 was something different we tried, but after that, team done such a tremendous job. Pit stop, right call. That was great. You know, I was comfortable in the car, able to push everything away, and it was just perfect.
11: How about those pit stops that team gave you, especially that last one, in and out, lightning quick?
15: Super job. I mean, we've been a little bit unlucky in the last two races, a little issue, but I think this is just amazing. I mean, the whole crew did a tremendous job.
11: When you jumped out on top of that race car, you had the Japanese flag. What is this going to mean to all the racing fans back home?
15: I think it's just great news for the Japanese, and obviously Japan has been such a tough time after earthquake and Weather Japan everything. I'm really happy to bring us something everybody wake up call in a very early Japanese time.
88: Sato would add his name to a pretty impressive list of drivers who made Long Beach the site of their first career IndyCar win. Michael Andretti, Paul Tracy, Juan Montoya, and Mike Conway were the first to do it, and exactly 10 years later after Sato, Kyle Kirkwood would add his name to the list, winning the 2023 edition of the Southern California Crown Jewel event. Years later, when given the chance to reminisce about his first triumph in IndyCar, Takuma admitted he filled the memory bank to the brim on this day, but also showed why he's one of the classiest drivers in IndyCar history, as his attention wasn't just on who was there in victory lane with him, but more so who wasn't.
15: I remember every single second on that race. It's so much fun, so much fun. But the biggest thing is just to bring the number 14 car to the winner's circle. And I know just one single sad moment was AJ himself was not there because he had to go through the surgery.
12: So, but the first guy who I spoke on the podium was AJ, and he was very happy, of course. And then Larry Foyt made a significance of the teams just bonding together. You know, Don Holliday, my super engineer, all 14 boys, what a beautiful day it was. And I just remember everything, that feeling of that. And of course, Long Beach Grand Prix, I mean, why are you complaining with it? You know, it's just everyone is so happy that day.
1: I saw you in Victory Lane multiple times say it was a perfect day. The pit stops were perfect. I mean, have you ever had a day or a race that's been that perfect?
12: Well, the race is always a small mistakes that are on height. No, you can't see everything, but there is a little few moment. But to me, it was just well managed, and the pit stop was great. Strategy was nothing wrong, and all the restart was one time was a little bit particular with Charlie Kimball was challenging on that one. But then other than that, everything I kept under control, and you know, Justin and Graham Rahal's, and you know, we raced hard, and with Dalio were there too, the leading racer the ones. But I think it was a beautiful day, and I feel that was one of the most completed and perfect race.
88: Takuma Sato would go on to have a few more perfect races in his somewhat bizarre IndyCar career. While he'd never finished better than seventh in the championship in his

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0: Over 4,600 press and media people are covering this race today from all over the world. Listening to us in Los Angeles, our old friend Bob Wilkie is back from filming in India. We're going to have, because the race is being run on Sunday for the first time, a special invocation this morning. Reverend Ray Montgomery of the Speedway Christian Church will deliver this serious moment as the entire assemblage of more than 300,000 fans stand.
1: God of our fathers, who has made us heirs of all generations, now revive our memories that we may recall the good which has been done for us, and also forget the evils which have been done to us. Let this prayer affirm that this gathering of people will not forget those who have died for our country. May we never forget what they did, nor why they did it. They met their test, help us now to meet ours, by building upon their sacrifice the best kind of memorial, a determined movement which will seek to remove forever the need for any more sacrifices of the precious gift of life. Grant, we pray thee, that the excitement of this day may not cause us to forget thee, whose guidance we need, and whose watchfulness we implore. Amen.
0: Reverend.

0: And Ray Montgomery, Speedway Christian Church.
1: A brief Sunday service being held here before undoubtedly one of the largest groups to hear a minister. I know there are many churches wishing Godspeed to our drivers at almost this moment right now in Indianapolis and far beyond. The official symbol of victory for the 500-mile race is the Borg Warner Trophy, which is exhibited in front of the Tower Terrace during the race, placed in back of the winner's car in Victory Lane. And each year, a silver sculpture is made of the winner's head and is affixed to the trophy. Below each head, an engraver is inscribed the winner's name, his average speed, and the year of his win. This trophy, introduced here 38 years ago when it was won by Louis Meyer in 1936. This year's winner receives the trophy from Jim Beret, president of Borg Warner. It's a beautiful 5.5 feet tall, weighs 80 pounds, but it's too large to be a personal keepsake to carry away. Instead, the driver is given a sterling silver replica of the trophy on a walnut plaque. And the Borg Warner trophy itself remains on public view throughout the year in the museum here. And now taps for Memorial Day.

the combined United States Forces Color Guard to honor America's war heroes on this Memorial Day here in the North. Our next order of business, as the color and pageantry continues, is that of the rendering of Back Home Again in Indiana. Will be sung for you shortly by Jim Nabors. Edward Cole is coming out in our broadcast booth, and Dolly Cole, he's the president of General Motors here today. Yeah, one of the dignitaries out watching the start of the race from this wonderful spot. And now back home again in Indiana.

0: This is that muted moment.
1: Jim Nabors, also known as Gomer Pyle, singing the sentimental Back Home Again in Indiana.
0: This is that muted moment of accelerated pulse, of an inner tingle when seconds live like ages to the magnificent 33. We're in the pace car, about 100 feet in front of the starting field. Jillions of many-colored balloons have been released to the Hoosier skies. The signifying bombs have been detonated. The 33 marching bands and the visiting celebrities have concluded the pre-race festivities, and the 11 rows of three are silently poised on the track. Of the 33 cars, 11 are painted in various shades of red. 5 are white. 5 are blue. 4 are orange. 3 are bronze. 3 are yellow. 1 brown and 1 silver, forming a chromatic legion unique with this multi-million dollar spectacle. Riding in the pace car will be with Tony Holman and Jim Rathman will be astronaut Frank Borman, Bill Kay, president of Hearst Performance, and Chris Schenkel of ABC. There is always something new in the 500-mile race, and this year, starter Pat Vidan is in the tower at the starting line. His elevated position is that to give him a better view. Four words from one man will transform this quiet lull into a multitudinous roar. We are ready now for those four awaited words from Tony Holman.
2: Gentlemen, start your engines!

0: more than 10,000 very colored balloons have soared into the brilliant Hoosier sky, released from the giant tent where they've been stored overnight. Jim Nabors has completed back home again in Indiana. Tony Hallman has called the gentlemen who raced to start their engines. They have done so. And this is the time when every Hoosier heart beats more proudly. And every heart becomes part Hoosier, at least for a few moments, each and every year. The handsome Hearst Old Pace Car, white convertible, trimmed in black and gold, with black leather interior, pulling away to pace this 58th running of the 500. This is the second time a Hearst Olds have been chosen for this honor. The 1960 winner here, Jim Rathman, at the wheel for the fifth time in the past 7 years. Rathman drove in 14 Memorial Day races, finishing second three times and getting the checkered flag first 14 years ago. As you hear the engines roar as they commence the first of two preparatory laps, prior to the scheduled start of the 500, we focus our attention and a touch of nostalgia upon four particular drivers in the 500. Rick Muth's car is being pulled off, by the way, apparently unable to start being pulled into the pits. These four drivers are all second-generation racers, sons of famous competitors here, who distinguished themselves on this very same oval in years gone by. In the 10th row today is Johnny Parsons, whose father in 1951 this Speed Classic. In John Sr.'s first try in 1949, he came in second to Bill Holland. The elder Parsons raced here from 1949 through 1958. In the sixth row is Bill Vukovich, whose dad made sensational history here with two wins in a row in 1953 and 54, and was trying for a never-yet-accomplished three straight while leading in 1955 when he lost his life on the backstretch. Vuki Sr. almost won the 52 500, only to be sidelined on lap 191 as Troy Ruttman sailed past. Bill Vukovich was tabbed the Iron Man and ran five 500s. His first race here, though, he was 29th. Gary Bettenhausen's riding in row four. Father Tony drove here from 1946 to 1960 in 14 500s and lost his life testing a car for a friend May 12, 1961. Gary's best finish was runner-up, rather Tony's, to Bob Swikert in 1955. But his very first year, Tony came in 20th. And the youngest driver on the track today is Dwayne Carter, Jr., starting in row number seven. Dwayne's dad ran an 11 500 from 1948 through 1963 with a 22nd place finish in his rookie year. This is the first time in Speedway history that a race driver's father has been trackside while his son runs in the Indianapolis 500-mile race. Johnny Parsons and Dwayne Carter are in their respective sons' pits today. And now, Freddie, you've been watching car 61. What's the status on Rick? There he goes. I think he's being
1: Rick Muther's engine's running, and he's on his way now. And he'll be able to pick up the field and start with them on their pace lap. He's in good shape.
0: Now, of course, the question will be if they'll start on time or not. We may have to go two laps. This is entirely up to Chief Steward Tom Binford's decision as he's across the way on a new 31-foot-high tower across from us. So if they're lined up, they'll go, and if not, they'll go an additional lap or so. Whatever is necessary, that word will be given. Coming into the pit is another car rolling past us, number 20, Gordon Johncock, going into the pit. So we may have a delayed start of this race due to the cars not all being in alignment. So we'll follow them around with our fine crew, and for the first time on race day to the number one turn, as the convertible Hearst Olds heads into that area, pick it up, Ron Carroll.
2: Thank you, Sid. Good morning once again. And here comes that beautiful pace car just now entering turn one. And what a lineup of these first two rows in the pole position. A.J. Foyt gunning for victory number four in that Aztec Orange number 14. There's Wally Dahlbeck in the bright red STP number 40. And the blue yellow trim number 68 of Mike Hiss. In the second row, number 98, I see right now Mike Mosley, Mario Andretti. There's Cody Johncock. Now over into turn two, here's Howdy Bell.
3: Thank you, Ron, and we can pick them up in the short chute as they approach us in turn two, that white pace car there. And we see the first two rows, and Johncock has just pulled back in his position on the inside of the number two row. Let's look at the third row here. Inside on that row, we'll find the white number 48 Olsenite Special, Bobby Unser, the 1968 winner right there. Next to him, rookie Tom Sneva in that bright red car with a yellow helmet on today and under this Hoosier sunshine. From England on the outside of that third row, David Hobbs in that bright, shiny black Carling machine, number 73. Fourth row, Dick Simon in the white car. Gary Bettenhausen's red McLaren. And then Jimmy Carruthers. In the fifth row, you'll find an other orange car, George Snyder, number 82. Then Salt Walter in the middle, and Steve Kriseloff and that bright red one on the outside. And Jerry Baker can probably pick up the fifth row on the backstretch.
4: We've got it right now as we continue to set the field. The inside spot in row six occupied with the banana yellow number four, driven by Billy Vukovic, son of a former winner here. Jerry Grant's 55 splits the middle of row six. Outside row number six, of course, Lloyd Ruby. Row seven, two-thirds rookie Jerry Carl, the vet on the inside. Bill Simpson in the middle of the outside, Dwayne Carter Jr. Row eight, John Martin, along with the middleman, Tom Bigelow, and finally Rick Muthard into turn three and Doug Zink.
2: And thank you, Jerry, and they're halfway through turn number three here. They're into the short straightaway. They're heading for Jim Shelton in turn number four. Jim, take it away.
5: All right, what an exciting treat for the eyes and ears for tens of thousands of people. Another 2.5 miles have almost been completed. Now, will Tom Binford let him go or not? Not till it's safe. Let's see if it's a go or no go. Here we go to Sid Collins.
6: 33 powerful racing machines straining to be let go as they leave turn four and head down the main stretch. The pace car moves into the pit area, and the power of 25,000 horses heading our way. We're watching Pat Vidan across the way. Down the main straightaway they come for the world's fastest flying start. The green flag is waved, and the 1974 Indianapolis 500-mile race is on. Red Terror.
2: All right, Sid, I have the minutes. Wally Dollarback taking the lead. A.J. Boyd, Gordon, Sean Cock, and there's Mario Andretti in the turn two. Come in, Howdy Bell.
3: And we see them approaching us right now. And yes, you are correct. It is Wally Dollarback, A.J. Boyd, Gordon, Sean Cock, Mario Andretti, Mike Hiss, Mike Mosley, and Bobby Unser to the backstretch.
4: And Wally Dollarback continues to add to that lead. He's still got people running his tail as they go into number three and Doug Zink.
2: And they begin to string out here in turn number three. It's Wally Dollenbach with about a 100-yard lead over A.J. Boyd. Then car number 20, Gordon Johncock. They're over to turn number four. Here's Jim Shelton.
5: All right, here we go, Doug. It's still that bright red one in the lead with A.J. Boyd in second place. Down in the home stretch, and here is Sid Collins.
6: Dollenbach is way in front. Right behind him, A.J. Boyd. Gordy Johncock, and we pick up Mario Andretti running fourth. Ron?
2: Right you are. There's Mario Andretti going by. Then it's Mike Hiss and Mike Mosley. Next, Bobby Unser. Howdy.
3: Oh, and that, of course, is Wally Dollenbach. Second is Foyt. And the field is by us, and the leader should be to Jerry Baker.
4: Right on about 100 yards apart, and it's still Wally Dollenbach with a sizable lead into turn three. Doug.
2: Dollenbach going through turn number three right now. Now A.J. Boyd. Now Gordon Johncock. A puff of smoke from car number five, Mario Andretti. He drops down below the white line. Jim taking it number four.
5: All right, Dollenbach is stretching out his lead. This is a great lead for him. Sid, they are approaching the start-finish line, and here you are.
6: The team cars are winning 1-3 of Dollenbach and Johncock with Boyd sandwiched in between. Then we pick up car number 68, Mike Hiss. And a battle going into turn one for Ron Carroll to watch.
2: All right, Sid, and the leader, I think, just a puff of smoke out of Wally Dollenbach's car. Back to you.
6: Let's move around the track and follow the leaders to the backstretch now, Jerry Baker.
4: Gary Bettenhausen said when he came by, was going very, very slow, and right in front of us here, Wally Dollenbach is slowed down and may be in trouble.
6: Can you take it on three?
2: We've got it in three, Sid, and it's still in first place there. Wally Dollenbach, Bettenhausen has gone into the pit area, and car number 40, there's Dollenbach moving slowly now past us and headed into the pit area. Here's Jim Shelton.
5: All right, it is Boyd in the lead now. Boyd in the lead. Sid, pick him up.
6: Boyd picked it up when Dollenbach dropped down. Johncock running second, 68, 48, and 24. Mike Hiss, Bobby Unser, and Sneva. And coming in front of us is Gary Bettenhausen, probably in front of Luke Walton. Luke, can you see him? Or Bob Forbes. But we can up here. Freddie and I have the glasses on him, and Gary Bettenhausen comes from the pit. Down to the south pit area, Lou Palmer.
7: Yeah, Bettenhausen's car is in the pit, still waiting for an appearance by Dollenbach, and that may be him rolling by now. I see one of the Dayglow Red SDP entries coming in.
6: It is, Lou.
7: Gary, meanwhile, is still in the car, so we're watching that. He's unbuckling and getting up. Let's hold a moment, see what Wally does. Consultation, hands crossed. Talk with the crew member, but Wally is still in the cockpit. The engine is still firing. In Gary Bettenhausen case, down the main straightaway, a puff of smoke. Gary put his hand in the air, indicating he had taken the car out of gear and probably broken something in the engine compartment and is now getting out of the cockpit. Wally, meanwhile, still in consultation with his crew out on the racetrack. They're still racing. Back to you in the tower.
6: All right, they are still racing. We're on lap number four now. And number 14, A.J. Foyt is running first. Number 40 at the time, Dahlenbach was running second. They haven't changed the pylon yet. Next position, Mike Hiss in 68. And followed by number 20, Gordy Johncock. And number 5, Mario Andretti. And we did get a very good, clean, fine, fast start. Down to the far north pit area, Paul Page.
8: Well, Sid, right now we have Rick Muther, whose engine did not start at the beginning of the race. He caught up with the pack and moved into the position. He is now into the pit area. He is gesturing frantically to his crew back toward the engine compartment. We also noticed that Johnny Parsons, when he went past, Johnny Parsons Jr. was gesturing back to the engine compartment on his machine as he went past his pit crew. Back to you, Sid.
6: All right, Paul, we have car number 5. Mario Andretti's Viceroy Special being pushed. Chuck Marlowe in the north pit saw it.
9: Yes, Sid, they brought him into the pit area immediately. They went to the top of the engine. They took the plugs out. Andretti is out of the car. Of course, the car is being moved away. So something mechanically is given away on the inside, and Andretti appears to be through for the day. Back to you, Sid.
6: Tom Sneva moving up to fifth place. He was the fastest rookie to qualify here, and he's doing very well right now. Moving into fifth, we have now at the sixth lap, A.J. Foyt, number 14, running first. Number 20, Gordy Johncock, running second. Number 68, Mike Hiss, is third. Number 40, Dahlenbach, is fourth. And number 5, Mario Andretti, running fifth. Number 24, I said, John, did you tell me Tom Sneva was running fifth? I have an eighth. Well, we'll double-check that. We have Andretti on fifth, but, of course, some cars have been dropping out here, and that would certainly make a difference before they get the tower changed. Out of the south pit again, Lou Palmer.
7: Okay, status report. Gary Bettenhausen's car has now been pushed back into the garage area. Mario Andretti is getting the same treatment, ready to make an early left turn back into Gasoline Alley. Wally Dahlenbach is now out of the car. They have pulled the plugs on it, looked them over. Then after that view, Wally stepped out of the cockpit, hands are crossed, and that car is now being pushed by the crew members. And it too, apparently, is headed back to the garage area. So the pits are being cleared. Rick Muther made it out of the pits, is back on the track and racing, and back to you in the tower, Sid.
6: Out of the first turn, Ronnie Carroll.
10: All right, Sid, and Mike Mosley, car number 98, just pulled it off of the track down into the grass. As a matter of fact, it's now being pushed, well, back towards the garage area. 98, Mike Mosley. Sid?
6: Number 44, Dick Simon, is pulling out here already. Freddie, maybe you can come in and tell us what the heavy rate of attrition is. So early in the race, we've only gone 8 laps.
1: Well, I can't give you an answer on the attrition rate right at the present time. They fumbled somewhere along the line. They're either running too much blower pressure or just weren't ready for those engines. I don't know what's going on, really. It's surprising me. I think more of it is probably Mickey Mouse trouble than major problems, Sid.
6: Out of the second turn, Howdy Bell.
9: Yes, it is. Just a moment ago, George Snyder, the number 82 machine, teammate to Foyt, came through this turn very slowly. We also want to mention that Johnny Parsons in 94 is running off the pace. He is slowly running on the track. We notice that Johnny Rutherford has moved up very far into the field, too. You might make note of that. Back to you.
6: Yes, I'm going to call in Johnny Camp now and see if I'll give him a little advance warning before I throw this at him. Johnny, we'd like to know where that row with Johnny Rutherford and Al Unser and Roger McCluskey may be forming right now since they started back in row number 9. How are they doing?
11: Sid, I'm not sure that I can tell you about all of them, but Johnny Rutherford ran the 7th lap at 188 miles an hour. He is in 6th place at the end of the 7th lap. He was in 6th place. And on down the line, 7th, 8th, 9th, 10th, 11th, 13th, Al Unser running in 13th spot at the end of the 7th lap. So they have improved their position considerably in the early going in the race. And Foyt was just about the lap tail ender, Larry Cannon, as they went by the tower the last time. Sid?
6: Now to Doug Zink on turn 3.
10: Right, Sid. George Snyder in car number 82 has pulled it off into the grass. He's standing beside the car right now, removing his helmet, and it looks like temporarily at least, George Snyder, car number 82, is out of the race. And we also observed what Howdy did. Johnny Rutherford, unofficially a few minutes ago, looked to me like he was running clear up in fifth after starting clear back in 25th spot. Sid?
6: All right, Doug, we have some speeds here. The leader, Wally Dahlenbach, on lap number 1, did a 184.0. 0.011 miles an hour, which is a new record. No record held in 1973 by Bobby Unser of 177.655 miles an hour. The second lap was 187.617. The old record was 180.632. And our fourth lap, picked up by A.J. Foyt, was 185.36. The old record, 182.214. So we've had three new lap records set here, even though the race, because of the change in the rules, the wings and so on, was to a little bit slower. Of course, last year, you recall, there was the accident, and that naturally slowed things down to the chance of comparing race records. Bob Forbes has Wally Dallenbach standing by. Let's find out what happened to him, Bob.
12: And we're talking here with Wally Dallenbach. Wally, you were driving real well at the start. You ran the lead. Now, what did happen?
13: Well, apparently we lost power, and it looked to me, after looking in the spark plug holes, that we dropped a piston. We don't know what caused it, but the car was really handling beautiful. In fact, it was just perfect in the turns. We were just settling down for a great day of racing, and all of a sudden we lost power, and I could smell smoke, and so it looks like we had piston failure.
12: Well, Wally, I'm sorry it happened, and maybe there's the next year. Now back to you in the car, Sid.
6: All right, Bob, we appreciate hearing from Wally Dallenbach, and I hope you folks could understand that. It sounds a little bit garbled here, but perhaps it's clearer, on your sense at home. At 2.5 miles, first lap leaders for those keeping charts as follows. Number 40, Dallenbach was first. 14, Foyt was second. 20, John Cock third. 5, Andretti fourth. 68, Hiss was fifth. 98, Mosley, 6th. 48, Bobby Unser, 7th. 24, Sneva was 8th. 44, Simon, 9th. And 21, Carruthers was running 10th. The speed of 184.011, set by number 40, Dallenbach, was a new record. Old record, 177.655, set by Bobby Unser in 1973. Now here's Paul Page at the far north pit.
8: Sid, Johnny Parsons Jr. has been in his pit here at the north end of the pit road for some time. The chief mechanic on the car, the Vantis Special, Bill Finley, pulled the colleen off of that Offenhauser engine and immediately went to go to work to change some of the spark plugs there. Parsons remains in the car, and I talked to one of the crew members. They say they hope to go back out shortly. Back to you, Sid.
6: At the start of the race, Wally Dallenbach, as he came by, had about a four-length lead of the rest of the field of the second man at the end of the first lap. Dick Simon, car number 44, came in the pits on the leader's second lap and got out of the car. Well, we're very happy to say that so far the weather has been ideal. The anticipation there have been for about 20 or 30% rain. The sun is shining brightly and the skies are blue and very few clouds. Out of the backstretch, Jerry Baker.
14: We just noticed, Sid, that Rick Muther in car 61 came down to the white line. He's coasting down to number 3 and probably coming down into your view right about now.
6: All right, Jerry. Apparently, Tom Sneva is moving up. We have him listed in one chart as 8th and another on 5th, but we'll double-check that. Either way, as a rookie, he's doing very well, and there is competition for a rookie's award that's been here for over 20 years, settled by the Sergeant Wetzel meat purveyors, and the man who receives the Rookie of the Year award, there have been some great names who have gotten it, is extremely proud to do so, I assure you. Now to John DeCamp.
15: Sit on the last lap, I clocked Rutherford at 9 seconds behind Foyt, the leader. I clocked Al Unser 22 and a half seconds behind, and Roger McCluskey is 35 seconds back. McCluskey's running about 18th, Unser 10th, and Rutherford 3rd.
6: All right, John, now stay tuned for the greatest spectacle in racing. Back in the Master Control Tower at Indianapolis, Indiana, once again, we're running in the 500-mile race on lap number 17 with car number 14, A.J. Foyt, in the lead, and car number 20, Gordy Johncock, running second. Car number 48, Bobby Unser, is third. They're running smoothly. The track looks to be in great shape. We'll be calling in our race driver authority, as well as Donald Davidson, our network historian, shortly and give an analysis of the race so far. Car number 73, David Hobbs from England, in the Carling Black Label car, in the pits and back out again. And now after two laps for 5 miles, again for those keeping charts, the leading leader was car number 40, Dahlenbach, was running first. Number 14, Voigt, was running second. 20, John Cock, was third. 68, Hiss, fourth. 98, Mosley, fifth. 48, Bobby Unser, sixth. 24, Sneva, seventh. 21, Carruthers, eighth. Number 60, Steve Krizloff, moving into the first 10, running ninth. And number 77, Salt Walter, was running 10th. And for the first time, Salt Walter has gotten at least one lap into the race. At that time, he's still running, of course. He has 18 laps in the race. Leader speed, Dahlenbach, was 187.617 miles an hour, a new record. Low record, 180.632, set by Bobby Unser in 1973. Freddie, if you have any comments to make at this time, and if not, I won't call you in. I'll give the four-lap rundown or 10 miles. Shall I do that? Or John, perhaps, might break up my talk here for a moment.
15: Sid, I was just going to say that Johnny Rutherford's moved up to third in car number three, and Al Unser's improved his position until he's in seventh spot right now. McCluskey's still back at about 15th or 16th spot. That row has moved up just beautifully so far. Sid?
6: Bob Forbes has Mike Mosley standing by. Bob, come in.
16: And I hope you can understand it a bit better now. And I do have Mike Mosley here. And Mike, could you tell us what happened to your car?
17: Well, I lost the motor going down the front straightaway there, and I parked it over in the short chute between 1 and 2 and walked back.
16: How was the car running before that?
17: The car was running fairly well. It wasn't running quite as well as I thought it would run, right? But possibly there was some wrong with the motor to begin with, so that could have been a problem.
16: That's the report from Mosley. Now back to you, Sid.
6: All right, very aggressive. We have Tom Sneva really moving up now. He's now in fourth place, having passed Mike Hiss just a moment ago. Out of the far north pit, and Paul Page.
10: Sid, I have standing next to me Rick Muther. Rick, we were sorry to see you pull your helmet off and climb out of the Eisenhower Special just a moment ago. What happened to you?
18: Well, we had trouble starting it, and it hydraulicked a piston, and then we broke a piston, and it's just blowing oil all over the place, so we had to call it a day.
10: So Rick Muther then said we'll join his friend Mike Mosley as spectators here today. Back to you, Sid.
6: All right, Paul. We're certainly going to have to find out when Freddie gets it figured out, if we can find out what the reason is for all these cars dropping out so early, but I can't expect Fred to guess that up here. He'll keep on analyzing and try to determine for us. After four laps, 10 miles, car number 21, Jimmy Carruthers, in the pits and back out again. After four laps of 10 miles, car number 14, A.J. Voigt was first. Tremendous battle going in turn one. Let's pick that up. Ronnie Carroll, can you see him?
5: Right you are, Sid. I was just going to comment a bit. Johnny Rutherford just now took Bobby Unser, so Johnny Rutherford is really moving out. Sid, back to you.
6: Salt Walter comes in the pits, so we'll be watching that battle as we come down the stretch. I want to get the four-lap or 10-mile rundown. Number 14, Voigt was first. Number 20, John Cock second. 48, Bobby Unser third. 68, Mike Hiss was fourth. And 24, Sneva was fifth. Number 98, Mosley sixth. 21, Carruthers, 7th. 60, Krizloff, 8th. Number 3, Rutherford was 9th. And number 9, Lloyd Ruby was 10th. It was a new record. Speed of 185.366 miles an hour set by A.J. Voigt at 4 laps or 10 miles. Old record set by Bobby Unser in 1973 of 182.214 miles an hour. And now, apparently, Ron, Johnny's way ahead. You see him?
5: He's coming by me right now. There he is, and there's Bobby Unser, Sid.
6: How much of a lead would you say John had on him?
5: I would say, Sid, only about a couple of hundred yards. Still a very close race. Bobby Unser, good catching.
6: Johnny Parsons having a sick engine, coming in the pits and going back out again. And Jan Opperman, a fine rookie, driving for the Bell Parnelli team in the pits as well. Have a lot of pit action here this afternoon. Bill Vukovic also in the pits. Perhaps you can see him down there, Chuck. You close enough? No. Just guessing here where you are, you're rolling. Larry Cannon in the pits and back out again. As Freddie mentioned, we could have as many as 8 or 10 or even more pit stops on the average here this afternoon. Number 9, Lloyd Ruby, a real favor, back out of the pits, and so is Bill Vukovic. And coming in is Johnny Rutherford, and Lou Palmer can probably see him. Lou?
19: And we've got Johnny Rutherford pulling in, and this is routine. We're also anticipating A.J. Voigt will be the adjacent pit within a
7: next lap. So Rutherford, who has had straightaway speed, all of the pickup time that he has made on the track has been coming down the straightaway. That last dart he had been dueling with Bobby Unser and managed to cut around him was actually at the end of a main straightaway drive. Rutherford has been in, got the fuel topped up, car checked, and moves out. There's the McLaren back out on the track. Now we're preparing for the arrival of A.J. Foyt, Sid.
6: As soon as we cut away, A.J. Foyt came in the pits. Lou, can you give us the recap of his pit stop?
7: Yeah, under 20 seconds, maybe something like 18. He did get a new right rear tire. They checked it over, gave it to him very quickly, fueled the car in and out, well under 20 seconds, and on his way back out on the racetrack, Sid.
6: Okay, very good. Now number 20, Gordy Johncock, is coming down, and while he's slowing down, we'll talk with Ray Pasche from the timers and scores for us. Still keep an eye on Johncock. Ray?
20: On the 22nd lap, said Johnny Rutherford came into second position. He's been running about 3 seconds a lap behind A.J. A.J. is consistently driving at 49 and 50 seconds per lap, which is between 180 and 183 miles per hour.
6: He's the fastest man on the course, then.
20: I have not had that chance to check, sir.
6: Okay, thank you, Ray. Now we have two of the STP team cars in the pits at the same time, Krizlov and Johncock. Johncock back out again. See Krizlov getting what looks to be a routine stop. And he's jumping back into the race once again, too. And right in front of us is Bobby Unser. Standing by with Luke Walton is Gary Bettenhausen. If you'd hold him just a second, Luke, we'll be down to you. We're going to watch Bobby Unser right beneath us now in car number 48, the Olsenite Eagle. Dan Gurney watching the action here. They do the refueling. No change of tires. And Bobby Unser is back on the track once again in car number 48 as he is now picking up first place over A.J. Foyt. And we've not seen Foyt pass him. Here's Johnny Rutherford going by. We have a tremendous battle here on the track. Now to Luke Walton.
21: Thank you, Sid. And we're standing now in Gasoline Alley with a very broken-hearted young man, Gary Bettenhausen. Gary, what went wrong?
22: Well, at the end of the first lap, we believe that an exhaust valve broke and went through the supercharger.
21: Well, that was pretty sudden. It was a shock, too, wasn't it? Has any evidence of it been manifest?
22: No, when a valve lets go, there's no warning. It just drops the cylinder and then destroys the turbocharger, and kind of get used to disappointments around this place.
21: We're disappointed too, Gary. Thank you very much.
22: Thank you.
6: Gary Bettenhausen, a young man who has dedicated his racing life, I would say, to trying to win this race for the Bettenhausen heritage. He certainly sounded disappointed, as he has many times in the past. Rick Muther, car number 61, the Eisenhower special, being pushed in. And shortly we'll have from John DeCamp a list of cars officially out of the race. John, as soon as you're ready, let me know. We'll give a rundown of that. In the meantime, stay tuned for the greatest spectacle in racing. Back in the Master Control Tower at Indianapolis, Indiana, once again, we've called on John DeCamp to recoup, if he can, a list of the cars out of the race. While he does so, I'll give you the rundown. On lap number 10, let's make that lap number 20. We don't have a complete from the timers and scores for yet. Bit of information on lap number 10. But on lap number 20, or 50 miles, we had another new record. 183.232 miles an hour. This set by A.J. Foyt, and it ran as follows. On the 20th lap, number 14, Foyt was first. 48, Bobby Unser second. 3, Johnny Rutherford third. 24, Tom Sneva was fourth. 68, Mike Hiss was fifth. 15, Al Unser sixth. 20, John Cox seventh. 21, Carruthers eighth. Number 9, Lloyd Ruby was ninth. And number 60, Steve Krizlov was running 10th. And the speed, 183.232 miles an hour. New record, old record set by Bobby Unser in 1972 of 179.763 miles an hour. As soon as we've completed the rundown at 10 laps or 25 miles, your charts will be complete. We'll pass it along to you. We have hundreds of people here working on timing and scoring, and so sometimes instead of making that easier, it sometimes complicates the situation somewhat. But we'll get it right, I'm sure, shortly. However, everything we've given you so far is completely up-to-date and accurate, and I think they're doing a much better job than would be anticipated here. We have a beautiful, sunshiny day, and the people who said it was going to rain or snow or what have you were, I think, voodooed by Freddie Agabation, who's never predicted anything wrong in advance yet, and he even said this morning that the weather was going to be good. Fred, we're having trouble getting you a sound on the headset there? Is it? John, if you're ready down there, we'd like to have the cars out of the race.
23: Okay, Sid.
15: So far, seven cars are out of the race. There were five Foyt engines in the race. There are three of them that already dropped out of the race. Those three are Dick Simon, car number 44, car 82, George Snyder, and car 61, Rick Muther. The other cars that are out of the race include Mike Mosley, driving number 98, car number 40, Wally Dallenbach, car number 5, Mario Andretti, and car number 8, Gary Bettenhausen. A total of seven cars out of the race so far, three of them with Foyt engines. Sid?
6: All right, thank you very much. And Freddie's been having some trouble here because of a malfunction of the headset. Fred's that better?
1: Yeah, that's a lot better, Sid. This works nice. Now I can hear you.
6: Very good. Thank you. This has been a very exciting start of this race. I want to call in Donald Davidson to give us his analysis of what's gone on so far from his memory. As you know, those who have any question about Donald, this is all done from memory, and when he spouts off the information he does, you will know there'll be no way whatsoever he could be looking up any facts and figures while we're standing here. He's doing it out of a memory of information about the 500 since 1911. First of all, to the first turn is Ron Carroll.
0: All right, Sid, and just kind of taking a look here at some of these rookies doing a fantastic job out here. There's seven of them, you know, and at least I've spotted six of them here at last minute or so. Tom Sneva, Jan Offerman, Dwayne Poncho Carter, Billy Simpson, Tom Bigelow, Larry Cannon, all doing a beautiful job out here. Back to you, Sid.
6: All right, I think I will switch around the track here. There's so much action. Number 56, Herdeby's car is smoking right now. We'll be watching that. Trying to get around to our standings and bring in some color, but in the meantime, here's the North Pit and Chuck Marlowe.
3: Yes, Sid. Just noticing coming by a big belch of smoke from Jimmy Herdeby's, number 56. Boys might watch for him around the track. He may have lost an engine.
6: If anybody sees Jimmy Herdeby slow down or go into the grass, please let us know. There's a 31-foot tower across the way, and on it, Pat Vidan, and inside, upstairs, with the communication over the track, is Tom Binford, our chief steward, and I'm sure he's very pleased up to now, but we have a long way to go. We're only on lap number 33 of 200 scheduled laps. Out of Howdy Bell on turn two.
4: No sooner had you mentioned car 56, Jim Herdeby's, than he was coming through turn two very slowly. And I would say, Sid, right now he's probably directly in front of Jerry Baker in the middle of the backstretch.
6: Jerry, can you see him?
14: Yeah, he's right here right now, Sid, right directly in front of us. He is coasting his left wheels right down on that white line, heading very, very slowly. I'll be surprised if he makes it the rest of the way around. Back to you, Sid.
6: Now, when you stop, somebody call us. In the meantime, for lap number 30, or 75 miles, we have not a new record for the first time. The leader was car number 14, A.J. Foyt, running in second place. Number 3, Johnny Rutherford. Number 48, Bobby Unser was third. Number 15, Al Unser fourth. 24, Tom Sneva fifth. 21, Jimmy Carruthers sixth. 68, Mike Hiss seventh. Number 9, Lloyd Ruby, 8th. Number 20, Gordy Johncock was 9th. And number 60, Steve Krizloff was 10th. Number 77, Salt Walther, was running 11th. The speed, 177.799 miles an hour. Not a new track record for the first time today. A.J. Foyt leading, breaking two records. And Willie Dahlenbach breaking two. And we still haven't filled in for you lap number 10 or 25 miles. Now the South Pit, here's Lou Palmer.
23: Yeah, lack of a new track record, of course, the restriction on fuel cell. They're only carrying it 40 gallons, so we had a pit by a leader earlier than ever, really, though Donald Davidson's memory may show another. And so that has slowed the pace just a bit. They're still going like gangbusters out there, but I guess that's Freddie's line, Sid.
6: Well, let's see. Is that your line, Freddie? We'll ask you after 10-second pause for station identification. Now stay tuned for the greatest spectacle in racing. Back in the master control tower once again, and are they going like gangbusters, Freddie?
1: Yes, they are, because the speeds are running right at the present time. They will maintain for a longer period of time. However, in the past, they ran a lot faster early in the race, and then the yellow flags start whittling them down. And at the rate they're going today, showing good common sense and good judgment and right on the ball, if this equipment stays together, without doubt, why, it's highly possible we might go with a minimum of yellow flag time, and then the new record will be established, and I think the overall record over the 500 will be real good. Sid, I believe that most of the attrition that's taken place today is basically due to one thing, mostly weather, for on carburation day, they did not have a day capable of setting carburation induction as a are running today. Consequently, some of them, I think, ran too lean. Some might have run eagerly with a little bit too much of blower pressure, and they are either melding pistons, breaking them, and or dropping a valve due to head temperatures involved. Right now, Johnny Parsons won't be running too long, for he's running on three cylinders with a burnt piston or a drop valve. And Jim Hurtubise, of course, is in the same category. He's done exactly the same thing.
6: Okay, Fred, at the 10-lap standings now, 25 miles, we promised to give you. Number 14, Foyt was first. Number 48, Bobby Unser was second. Number 20, John Cock third. Number 3, Rutherford was fourth. And number 68, Hess was fifth. 24, Sneva, sixth. 21, Carruthers, seventh. 60, Krizloff, eighth. 9, Ruby was ninth. And 61, Muther was running 10th. The speed was 185.079 miles an hour, which was a new record set by A.J. Foyt. And that brings us up to date, up through the rundowns for your charts, through 30 laps or 75 miles. We're even. We're now on the 38th lap, and by the time we get up from the timers and scores floor, it takes between 5 and 10 laps to do so. Now to the back stretch again. Here's Jerry Baker.
14: Sid, as we suggested last time you tossed it to us over here, Jim Hurtubise was running slow right down to the white line. We said we did not think he would make it around. He did not. He got just down to the opening going into turn number 3, has pulled off. The tow truck is out there with him right now. Jim Hurtubise, at the moment anyway, down on the infield grass. Sid?
6: All right, Jerry. What's doing up on turn 3, Doug? Doug Zink, anything special?
10: Right here, Sid. One observation that I've made, Johnny Rutherford really closing on A.J. Foyt. And one other thing, this year they're not backing off nearly as quickly to go into the pits. They're going through turn 3 full bore and then dropping down in the short chute and then dropping down into the pit area coming off of turn number 4. Sid, back to you.
6: All right, Doug, thank you. And John DeCamp is keeping our AccuSplit timer on that one.
15: Sid, I've been watching the Foyt-Rutherford duel for the last 6 or 7 laps, and Foyt was leading by 4 4/10 seconds on the 34th lap. Next lap, he had a 3.5 second lead. The following lap, he led by 4.5 seconds again as Rutherford got in traffic. On 38, he was 3.5 seconds again, and Rutherford cut that lead to 2 seconds on the last lap. So Rutherford is really going.
6: I'd like to hear a little bit about McCluskey and Al Unser and Johnny Rutherford once again, since they have moved up from row number 9. As soon as we're able to, John, if you can, we can have a rundown of that. Perhaps Donald Davidson even has something for us on that. We're going to call him in after our next break for a commercial. The weather situation here today was 62 degrees when the race began, with a wind at 7 miles an hour. And they said that there'd be a cloud cover for the next hour or two, but it's been bright and sunshiny, and there was also a likely period for showers between 2 and 3 o'clock in the afternoon. But right now, we're not going to worry about that because it's very bright indeed, a beautiful Indiana day. David Hobbs coming into the pit for another pit stop. We're now on lap number 41, speed of 177 miles an hour. A.J. Foyt, car number 14 leading. Number 3, Johnny Rutherford, moving up from 25th place to 2nd right now. Number 48, Bobby Unser, 3rd. Number 24, a rookie, Tom Sneva, is 4th. And number 21, Jimmy Carruthers, 5th. Have a real duel now for the lead, so if they get closer and closer, gentlemen, we'll pass it around to you and follow them. Now stay tuned for the greatest spectacle in racing. Back in the Master Control Tower once again to the third turn, and Doug Zink.
10: And Sid, we noticed that Larry Cannon in car number 59, a little puff of smoke here on the backstretch. He dropped down below the white line, and he should have gone into the pit area. And Johnny Rutherford is right on A.J. Foyt's tail. Sid?
6: Chuck Marlowe, the North Pit.
3: In the north pit, Jimmy Carruthers, car number 21, is in. We're waiting right now his teammate, number 55, Jerry Grant. They are programmed, evidently, for around 21 laps for each pit stop. 21 laps, then into the pits. And this could be the telltale signs for the winner. If he can cut it to more than that, then your winner will come from those who make the least number of pit stops. Grant is in now, jacking up the left side, getting maximum fuel in. He'll be out in just a minute. Back to you, Sid.
6: Thank you, Chuck. Freddie, we'd heard that without a fair amount of yellow, at least some, and we had 20 and a half minutes in 1972 with Mark Donahue won, because of this fuel situation, without some yellow out here, we probably couldn't. Well, let's follow this lead right
1: now.
6: Pick it up on number 1. Ronnie?
0: Yes, I've got him, Sid. Foyt still has him, but my goodness, it's just by an eyelash. There's Foyt, there's Rutherford, just that quick. Sid?
6: Let's go around the track. Howdy?
10: Yes, we ought to follow this because it may get very exciting as there's traffic ahead of him. Here they come. Foyt, Rutherford, about 2 cars distance separating those two, and Jerry Baker out ahead of them.
14: Nothing has changed right here. It's still about a 3 or 4 car length. They go into number 3, and Doug Zink's got him right now.
10: And here comes A.J. Foyt dropping down into the groove. Johnny Rutherford right behind him. About 100 yard, or rather 100 foot lead for A.J. Foyt as they come off turn number 3 into the short chute. Here's Jim Shelton.
2: All right, Doug, two oranges chasing each other. One's a darker orange than the other one, and man, they are close. Sid, what do you see? Here they come into the stretch to you.
6: And here they are, and they're just a matter of yards apart. It's A.J. Foyt, of course, in front, but Johnny Rutherford seems to be keeping about the same distance, maybe closing by inches. We have the clock on him up here. Did you get it, John?
15: I only got the start. I'm clocking him on this lap right now, Sid.
6: All right, we'll pick it up as we come around. They should be in front of Jerry Baker.
14: They have not arrived here, as it? Yeah, here they come right now, Sid. They're coming out of number two, and here comes Rutherford moving over to the outside, now swinging down low. It's just a matter of three car lengths as they go into number three.
10: And here's A.J. Foyt, followed closely by Johnny Rutherford. Remember, Rutherford started way back in 25th position. Here's Foyt and Rutherford right behind him. Rutherford closes in on him in turn number three as they come off into the short straightaway. Here's Jim Shelton.
2: All right, Doug, they seem to be just content to stay where they are. Or, well, of course, that would not be so because of the lap prizes. But Rutherford and Foyt are just the same spacing. And here's Sid.
6: I don't think either one's content to be second, so one's trying to be first. And there they come in front of Ron Carroll again.
0: And they're here right now. Foyt still maintaining a lead. Now, I might say maybe 10 feet farther along, Sid.
6: Gentlemen, we'll hold off and get a little bit closer because about the same interval has been running here between Foyt and Johnny Rutherford. And, of course, Johnny's waiting for one little slip by the veteran, and that's going to be kind of hard to find, too. But if A.J. did make a bobble of any sort, Johnny Rutherford is there to take advantage of it. Out of the north pit, and here's Chuck Marlow.
3: Number four, Billy Vukovic is in, changing tires on the right side, getting fuel on the 46th lap. No sooner do I say that, he's out and rolling again. Right past you, Sid.
6: And there he goes, the Sugar Ripe Prune Special, Bill Vukovic from Fresno. Freddie?
1: Sid, we're overlooking one thing. Bobby Unser, running in third spot, is playing a cool game out there. Right now, Rutherford is drafting on A.J. Foyt. That's going to help his fuel mileage. Along with that, they're stopping at approximately 20 to 22 laps. The stop that Vukovic just made adds up to about 23 laps before fueling. However, in overlooking Bobby Unser, he came in on lap 27, so he's getting the mileage, and he's running in third spot, and he's playing a smart game.
6: He's a very heady driver, and since his days of trying to get the pole and then wear the car out, he is now using a lot more strategy. I think that Dan Gurney probably had a long talk with Bobby, and this time Bobby listened. Now to turn three, here's Doug Zink.
10: And thank you, Sid. Tom Bigelow, the Bryant Heating and Cooling Special, number 27, moving very slowly as he came by turn number three, likely in the pits. And Sid, there's a car down near Jerry Baker that's pulling off into the grass. You might check with Jerry.
6: First of all, Johnny Rutherford makes a pit stop in front of Lou Palmer.
9: Got him. Just stopped. The car now is at idle. The fuel cell being replenished. They're checking that right rear tire. This time it appears no change. Rubber at all. Foyt, meanwhile, has been flashed. Also, a pit stop sign. There is new rubber going on the car, however. It will be on the right front this time. One tire each time, both on the right side of the car. The jack is still up. Tire is locked. Jack down. Johnny being pushed away. Here he comes. Listen to the sound. The McLaren moving by us now. Up back onto the racetrack as we await the arrival of A.J. Foyt within moments, Sid.
6: Beautiful, Lou, and that's real color radio because those gorgeous orange cars, as Jim Shelton mentioned, both being orange but a different shading, we now see one coming in, and there is the Gilmore Special. Pick it up, Lou. Foyt.
9: Okay, back again. A.J. Foyt at rest there. Now, here we go. Fuel cell. The connection has been made. Right side tires only being checked. No change indicated. So, Rutherford has picked up one tire. Foyt will not. This could spell a difference. A quicker pit stop. Fuel disengaged. He's on his way. Here it is, the Foyt. A.J. Foyt, how quick, Jim?
20: 15.
9: 15 seconds and on his way, Sid.
6: Terrific. We have a real battle here today. Unbelievable. Let's hope it continues this way. It's very, very exciting indeed. A.J. Foyt going for his fourth victory, something no one's ever done before in the history of the 500-mile races to accomplish it. Out of the north pit, Chuck Marlow.
3: Just a few moments ago, into the pits for a change, rookie Pancho Carter, car number 11, driving an excellent race. He is running down on the field right now, officially up on the board. He's 12th. He is 19th, but he's driving an excellent race. Tires on the right side, fuel, and he's back out. Back to you, Sid.
6: Mike Hiss apparently having trouble on the backstretch, right, Jerry Baker?
14: Yeah, Sid, he came out of the number two quarter up there running side by side with Bill Simpson. They were both running very low and very slow. Right in front of us here, Hiss apparently ran out of whatever and is now out of his car down in the number three turn down there, and he's into the infield grass. Back to you.
6: All right, at 40 laps now, we have a new record. 40 laps or 100 miles, one-fifth of this race gone. We're now on the 50th lap. Before your charts, number 14, Foyt was first. 3, Rutherford second. 48, Bobby Unser third.
8: 15, Allenser was fourth, and 24, rookies Tom Sneva was fifth. 21, Carruthers was sixth, number 9, Ruby was seventh. 20, John Cock eighth, number 4, Vukovic was ninth, and number 60, Krizlov was running 10th at that time. At 40 laps, 100 miles, 177.859 miles an hour, a new record set by Foyt. The old record 175.051 set by Gary Bettenhausen in 1972. Now to the far north pit and Paul Page.
10: We've the national driving champion Roger McCluskey in, pointing to his left rear tire. They're putting a new one on for him. A load of fuel just a few moments ago. I talked with car owner Lindsay Hopkins. He said everything was running fine. Now the race car being pushed back onto the race course. I might also add that Larry Boom Boom Cannon, car 59, the American Financial Special directly in front of us, has been in the pit several times now. They're working on a valve cover in the rear of the engine. They dropped the car back off the jacks, and it apparently will be going out, though the crew is wiping oil off of that car. Back to you, Sid.
8: All right, Paul. Now, alongside and patiently waiting is Donald Davidson. He's been here for 15 minutes. We try to bring Don in every 30 minutes, but today things have been so hectic and so busy and so far so safe. It's been one of the more thrilling races we've had the pleasure of broadcasting for many a year. Bobby Unser making a pit stop, so Freddie, if you and John will watch him, I'll get, and going back out again is number 45, Jim McElreath. I'll get the word from Donald. Don, you better talk fast, because this is one of those days.
11: Okay, so, well, it really is a very exciting race, and everybody seems to have relaxed now, because everybody was very apprehensive before the race started, but it's a sunny day, and we really can have a good race. We've been 45 minutes, no cautions yet. The interesting thing about the attrition rate is that in the first few laps, it was very similar to the 1934 race. We've had lots of cars go out at the beginning, but normally due to accidents, we've had 8-9 cars out of the race now, and all because of mechanical failures. And the other thing that is interesting is that they all involve veteran drivers. We still have all 7 rookies on the track. And this Mario Andretti was out, I think, in about the second or third lap. This will be the 5th time that he will have finished 30th or worse since 1967.
8: Mario certainly had a bad run of luck since he came out here to be Rookie of the Year the first time and national champion the first time.
11: Yes, that was in 1965. Another thing that I don't can't find any records on, I think this is possibly the earliest that the early race leader has gone out. I think Dahlenbach led 2 laps or possibly 3 laps and came in. And I've been trying to think of some other incidences where a pole sitter or a front row starter dropped out early. Cliff Woodbury wrecked in the 3rd lap after starting on the pole. And that's the only one I can come up with so far, but we'll try and find some more for later on when things cool down a little bit.
8: I also want to get a remark from you before you leave, Don, after I give the rundown here for a moment, and also go to Chuck Marlowe. And that is what other drivers have come from further back in the field to perhaps win the race over the years, because that's Johnny Rutherford's position right now. And Chuck Marlowe apparently has called us to tell us something about Gordy Johncock.
3: Yes, he just limped past us, and he's been picked up now by his crew. They're pushing him at just better than a trot. And down to the pits, he should be within your eye shot by now. It looks like he has big problems. Back to you.
8: Yes, he is in front of us right now, the defending champion from last year's abbreviated rain-shortened race, Gordon Johncock, being pushed. But we're not going to call him out of the race at this point. Now, Don, turning back in 25th position, we had Johnny Rutherford in that same area in the back because of the qualification situation. They couldn't make it the first day. The first weekend, we had Roger McCluskey and Al Unser. What are the chances of winning from the back? Although right now, I think the chance is pretty good for Johnny Rutherford.
11: Well, it has happened, Sid. 2 drivers have come from 28th starting position. Ray Haroon in the very first 500 in 1911 came from 28th in a 40-car starting field. Louis Meyer won his 3rd of 3 victories in 1936. 28th in a 33-car starting
8: field. Don, let me interrupt you. Lou Palmer in the south pit first. Lou?
9: Right. Situation may be as simple as this, because here he comes now. Last year's winner. Back out on the racetrack. I think he just flat ran out of fuel, Sid, out on the track. His crew hustled down the pit line, pushed him as quickly as they could to the refueling station, got it filled, topped it up, and he's on his way again. Back out
8: well,
9: on the track.
8: Lou, you might watch for this strange situation. We have almost an instant replay here. Chuck Marlowe is calling us to tell us the same thing has happened now to his teammate, number 60, Steve Krizlov. When they came by, when Chuck called in last time, and Chuck, I'll take it from here, I think, we've had Gordy Johncock being pushed. We thought maybe something was wrong with the car. But probably, as Lou analyzed, he's out of fuel, just a matter of maybe 100 yards from his own pit. But his crew goes up there and should get some kind of a physical...

0: and it's costing fuel mileage. And I think the fuel situation here today is going to either win or lose the race for you. The pit crew action and the number of pit stops they make and the length of the pit stops are going to be the differential. I can see where Johnny Rutherford and A.J. Foyt have theirs down pat, as has Dan Gurney in the Olsen-Knight Eagle crew. Got that thing right down pat. They're running about the best in mileage at present time, Sid.
1: All right, Fred, I didn't get a chance to say goodbye to Donald, so we'll see you in about another half an hour. Okay, Don, let you have another word to
2: add. Okay, fine. Fred Frame came from 27th in 1932 in a 40-car starting field and won the race.
1: All right, thank you, Don. We'll call you back in 30 minutes. Now stay tuned for the greatest spectacle in racing. Johnny Parsons, number 94, the Vada Special, a rookie, being pushed into the pit area, but Johnny apparently has stood by to talk with his friend Paul Page. Paul, come in.
3: Johnny Parsons, Jr., the son of a great 500 champion, running in your first 500 in Indianapolis. You're out of the car. It looks like it's over for you. What happened?
4: I don't know, Paul. By the fourth lap, we started losing horsepower. Something wrong with the supercharger or else the injectors. I don't know. So we just lost all our horsepower.
3: Johnny, we're certainly sorry to see you gone for the day. We hope we'll see you again in next year's 500. Bill Finley and the crew working hard. Sid, I also have George Snyder here, A.J. Foyt's teammate. George, we see you walking down the pit lane from the north. What happened?
5: Well, it looks like we had a gearbox problem and probably dropped a few valves.
3: We hope we don't see that happening to A.J.'s car. Any chance?
5: Well, there's always a chance, but we sure hope it doesn't happen.
3: There you are, Sid. George Snyder, too, out of the race.
1: All right, thank you, Paul. We have chance here to give a rundown of all the cars still running. Gets us back to number 94. So there are 24 cars running by my calculation, but that's more John DeCamp's department. We have 24. Johnny?
6: Sid, there are just 23 running. There are listed downstairs that 10 cars are out of the race. Have we got time to enumerate those 10?
1: Let's do that rapid.
6: Here they are. Dick Simon, driving car number 44, is out. Also out, car 82, George Snyder. Car 56, Jim Hurtubise. Car 40, Wally Dallenbach. Car 5, Mario Andretti. Car 8, Gary Bettenhausen. Car 94, Johnny Parsons. Car 68, Mike Hiss. Car 98, Mike Mosley. Car 61, Rick Muther. A total of 10. That means that there are 23 cars still running. Sid?
1: All right, we see a black flag for Larry Cannon. The car appears to be smoking. At least the black flag is being held. Has it been waved? As yet, we're watching it. Watching it across the way. Freddie, you might keep an eye and see if the black flag's been waved. It has been waved.
0: Sid, he's dumping a little bit of oil, and I think they have an oil leak. Something has gone awry there, and he's oiling up the track, and that's what the black flag would be for.
1: It's number 59, the American Financial Special. Pat Vidan waves the black flag and shows a card with his car number to Larry Cannon, a rookie this year from Oakwood, Illinois. Now we're on the lap number 61. Average speed about 177 miles an hour at this time. At lap 50, they've been given the rundown of 125 miles of a new record of 177.380, and that was set by Bobby Unser in car number 48. Second at that time was car number 15, Al Unser, and number 14, A.J. Foyt was running third, but that's all we have on that list. So you can mark down it was a new record set by Bobby Unser in the Olsen-Knight Eagle 48 of 177.380. The old record was set by Gary Bettenhausen here in 1972 of 171.872. And as soon as the remainder of that 50-lap rundown or 125 miles is given us, we'll give it along to you. Now to the back stretch. There's the yellow out. The yellow is out. First yellow we've had this afternoon. Our points will pick it up and see what it's called for as our observers around the track report in to our producer, Jack Morrow. There's so many laps here, so many pit stops made. You can see the virtual impossibility with 33 starting cars. The backstretch and Jerry Baker.
7: Sid, I have a feeling the yellow light may be for car 59, Larry Cannon. He came right in front of us here very, very slowly, and he did not get it very far off the edge of the track. He's only about a couple of hundred yards from where I am right now. He is now down working on the left side of the car and only about 5 or 6 feet from the edge of the racing surface. Larry Cannon from Danville, Illinois. Sid?
1: All right, thank you. So far, that's the first yellow we've had, and the time is almost 1 hour of the race has gone by. Johnny Rutherford going by very, very slowly under the yellow. The men keeping their position so far today. Great sportsmanship has been shown. Of course, some pit stops will be made during the yellow. Tom Sneva is making his right now. Sid Collins back in the Master Control Tower at Indianapolis, Indiana once again with what has been a very exciting start for the 500-mile race. We're not halfway through. We're not even a third through. We've gone 63 laps and an average speed of 176 miles an hour. And under the yellow, we have car number 14, A.J. Foyt, leading in car number 3, Johnny Rutherford running second. Now to Foyt's making a pit stop. We'll pick him up. Lou, can you see him?
8: Got him. Just arriving now, coming in slowly, but actually gaining time coming into the pit area where you can go a little quicker than under the 80-mile-an-hour set pacer light system we're using here. And there goes a wheel nut retainer from Foyt's car. They've got a spare ready to go with it, though. Foyt takes a glass of water, just a sip from it, throws it out. Rutherford is in immediately behind him. So Foyt's car is now off the jacks, now back up on again. He's pointing to that front tire assembly. And the right front, indication that he did want it, and he's really furious. Steaming in the cockpit as Rutherford already has made his pit stop and pulls out around him. Foyt is not a happy man. He wants new right front rubber, and he wants it now. They're finally getting an impact wrench on it, and it is off. The new tire is on. That is yet another pit stop made. Jan Opperman going by at the moment. Foyt finally has the tire that he wants, and they're pushing him away, but Johnny Rutherford is up in front as Foyt now rejoins the field under a slow pacer light yellow situation, Sid.
1: Thank you, Lou, very, very much indeed. We'll watch up here, and Freddie can analyze if he has to make another stop or not. Fred?
0: Well, I don't think he'll have to make another stop. He made a lengthy one arguing with his crew to change the tire. I think he wanted the left front to start with, pointing coming in. And then he wanted the right one changed, and they probably looked at him with surprise, and I can understand that Texan getting hot, and he probably steamed a little bit.
1: Chance under the yellow for us to give you a rundown of 50 laps or 125 miles, a new track record. The speed, 177.380 miles an hour, set by number 14, A.J. Foyt, at 50 laps or 125 miles. Number 14, Foyt was first. Number 3, Rutherford second. 15, Allenser third, 48, Bobby Unser fourth, 20, John Cock was fifth, 60, Krizloff seventh, 9, Ruby was eighth, 24, Sneva ninth, 21, Carruthers was running 10th, and number 4, Bill Vukovich was 11th. Now to Bob Forbes and Mario Andretti.
9: Sid, we're standing here in front of a very disappointed young man in Mario Andretti, the 1969 winner. Mario, unfortunately for you, this year's race was almost an instant replay of last year.
10: Yes, it is unfortunate. I can hardly believe it. Just that with something very quick, and piston just let go, and that's it.
9: Mario, maybe next year will be different. The law of average is about to catch up with you, I'd say.
10: Well, I certainly hope so.
9: Now back to you, Sid.
1: All right, Bob, we have the rundown now of 60 laps under the yellow, or 150 miles. To get these charts up to date, this is a very fast-moving race. It's on the 65th lap. So mark this down, if you will. 176.627 miles an hour. The green flag is back out once again, and we're back to racing speed. 176.627 miles an hour. The old record was set by Gary Bettenhausen in 1972 of 162.382. And at 150 miles, 60 laps, it was 14. Foyt was first. 3, Rutherford second. Number 3, Johnny Rutherford is now in the lead in this race. He's passed A.J. Foyt as the green comes back out. Number 15, Al Unser is third. Was third at 60 laps or 150 miles. 48, Bobby Unser was fourth. 9, Lloyd Ruby fifth. 21, Jimmy Carruthers sixth. Number 4, Bill Vukovich seventh. Number 24, Tom Sneva eighth. 55, Jerry Grant ninth. Number 1, Roger McCluskey was 10th. Now to finish out the field, number 89, John Martin 11th. Number 51, Jan Opperman 12th. 42, Jerry Carl was 13th. 73, David Hobb 14th. Number 11, Wayne Carter Jr. was 15th. 18, Bill Simpson was 16th. 45, Jim McElree 17th. Number 20, Gordon Johncock 18th. Number 60, Steve Krizloff 19th. 77, Salt Walther was 20th. 79, Bob Harkey 21st. 27, Tom Bigelow 22nd. And 59, Larry Cannon was running 23rd. Now to the second turn and Howdy Bell.
3: Thank you, Sid. We have the car number 21 Cobra Firestone Special, Jimmy Carruthers, former USAC midget champion, just pulling off into the grass directly across from us, right up next to the wall. He's talking to the service people from the official trucks here. No problem, just pulled the car in, and he stopped, and he's out of it, undoing his helmet. Several of the fans over at the fence to see what the heck went on with that particular car, but he's taking his helmet off, and looks as though, at least for this moment, Carruthers in 21 is probably out of the race.
1: Thank you very much. Mike Hiss is coming into the pits for fuel. Here's John DeCamp.
11: Said, I think we're going to have to make a correction on how many cars are out of the race, because Mike Hiss's crew just pushed him past the tower to his pit, just down to our left a little bit. Obviously, he was out of fuel. He'd been scored out of the race, but somehow he got a push back to the pit area, and he's in there right now getting what looks to me to be a new charge of fuel, and he'll probably go back out there.
1: Well, the car was brought in by a wrecker after going out of the race and closing into the grass earlier. Yellow is out once again. Where is it, gentlemen? The yellow flag is out, as we have Johnny Rutherford leading on this, the 68th lap. The first yellow came on during the leader's 62nd lap, with A.J. Foyt's car, number 14, still leading. The light resulting from Larry Cannon's car, number 59, going off the track in the middle of the backstretch. A yellow can be for a number of things, in addition to an accident, of course.
0: Sid, it can be for debris on the track. It can be due to oil on the track by virtue of somebody dumping an engine. I think Cannon's engine is out. And along with that, somebody just mentioned that Crothers was having trouble. He might have blown an engine, might have some debris on the track and or oil also.
1: Second turn, Howdy Bell.
12: Sid, we have a feeling here that the yellow light probably is for Jimmy Carruthers' car 21 that we mentioned a couple of moments ago when he pulled down into the grass. He is, 20, 30 feet off of the track, about 10 feet from the inside retaining wall, and he was just coming very slowly through the turn and pulled off into the grass. Now, they have backed a wrecker up to it and are apparently going to haul it away, but to my guess, unless there's something else, that's probably what the yellow's for. Back to you.
1: All right, thank you, Howdy. Now stay tuned for the greatest spectacle in racing. The yellow is still out, and this parade looks very slow as they go by the tower here indeed. Time for us to say that several fine books are out on the 500. One title, The Indy 500, An American Institution Under Fire, written by Ron Dorson. This tells the background of how the race is produced and has many interviews with hundreds of people vital to staging the 500-mile race. You might enjoy getting it. The Indy 500, An American Institution Under Fire, by Ron Dorson, author from California. And Carl Hungness has edited the Indianapolis 500 Yearbook. These are both fine books. I think you'll enjoy reading. In the fall, watch for Donald Davidson's Indianapolis 500 Annual. That'll be coming out in association with yours truly, Sid Collins, so watch for it. The Indianapolis 500 Annual. And right now, Carl Hungness has the Indianapolis 500 Yearbook. I have a telegram here from Bill and Myra Holland. Bill won this race in 1948 and 49 and almost won it a couple of other times. A fantastic drive with a great record, wiring us in Tucson, Arizona today. And Freddie, recall we broadcast the race in California in March, and our producer was Howard Fisher, and he and lovely Sylvia are listening to us in Riverside, California.
0: That's great, Sid. Fine people.
1: We have a lot of telegrams. We're not going to acknowledge those, just the racing folks. Ronnie Peterson just won the race at the Monaco. Jackie Stewart's over there to watch that one. Normally is here with us doing the telecast with ABC, but he went over there and did that one. We had a chance to chat with Jackie, and he made comments about his retirement, which I think he's very pleased having made that decision, too. Mel Larson, driver, you may recall, wiring us from Las Vegas, Nevada.
0: All right, that's great, Sid. By the way, we have a few people that normally are here all the time, never miss a race. Joe Hunt being one of them, as the fans might remember. Joe Hunt is ill in Los Angeles and has had a major operation. Talked to him the other day. Whitey Hobble, who is on George McNaughty's crew and is a very stable crewman there, is ill. And his wife, Gary, gave me a call on it the other day. As well as George Sally, who had the winning car for Sam Hanks and Jim Bryan. He, too, is ill, as well as you well know that Walt Myers at Methodist Hospital, injured here on practice day. Dick Huffman of Daytona, as well, with a heart attack. And I understand Jack London, the former director of competition for BCRA, has been struck by illness as well.
1: Okay, Fred, we're on the...
0: Wish him all good luck.
1: Thank you. I join you. And I have some other memos on that line myself. The 70th lap, we have Johnny Rutherford leading with A.J. Foyt second under the yellow. And Jim Shelton has an observation from turn four.
13: Sid, real quick, the old pro Al Unser there, he's been creeping up. Any man that can come 22 places up the line from where he started, he looks pretty good to me, and he's been doing a magnificent job driving up here. So helmet off or hats off to this gentleman. Back to you, Sid.
1: All right, Jim, under the yellow, we'll mention some other good friends of racing since we have a four-and-a-half-hour show. I trust you other listeners won't mind. Joey Leonard, there's the green again, and they come down to the number one turn, and Johnny Rutherford has a good lead as he cuts in front of his competition to get into turn one. Joe Leonard, who was injured at the California 500, hoped to be back here. on the team with Mario Andretti and Al Unser, and is probably listening to us today in San Jose, California. Good to hear from Joe if he is listening out that way. The Strain family hearing us in Rio de Janeiro. Johnny Rutherford's father is quite ill in Fort Worth, Texas, and my dad, my wonderful dad, is ill today too in the Methodist Hospital in Annapolis. Mr. Guy Cervello, who hasn't missed a race here in 21 years, listening to us today, and illness in New Brunswick, New Jersey. We're sorry to mention those things, but they happen too, and these are people who have followed racing for a long, long time. Now, we're back under the green once again, the blue and yellow flag being waved by Pat Vanan to have the slower car move over, let the faster car pass. We're on lap number 71 to the first turn. Here's Ron Carroll.
14: All right, Sid, and say a compliment, if you will, for the fans out here today. A huge crowd, and I must say I don't even see a piece of paper floating around here on the track. Just wanted to compliment them. And also a comment on Jan Opperman, a rookie out here, exercising his arms, and thankfully one at a time as he went by us under that yellow light a few minutes ago. Sid?
1: Okay, those are the kind of observations we like, because we get so much mail from people who tell us they want to get all the color, and they can smell the rubber and feel the engines and hear everything and touch it. And if you want to write to us, you may write to me, Sid Collins, care of the Indianapolis Motor Speedway, Indianapolis, Indiana. On Salt Walther's car, there's a decal that says, Go Navy, because he's backed in part by U.S. Navy recruiting, because Salt's a powerboat driver, too. And since we're fine equipment and excitement, Navy thinks racing's the way to go. And I trust if you want to join the service, Navy might be the way to go, too. Now the far north pit, here's Paul Page.
3: Sid, just a few moments ago, Bill Simpson in the American Kids Racer Special was pushed past us by his crew. An interesting note there, these cars are equipped, as you know, with two-way radios. And what occurred was when Bill Simpson began experiencing trouble, he radioed his crew to come get him. So they sprinted up through the pit area, got a hold of the wing of that race car, and have now pushed it down to his pit where they're working on it. Back to you on the tower.
1: All right, sir. Let's kind of go around the track here and so we get our lead established and get a close battle again so we can follow and see one by one what some of the positions are doing, starting here to my far right in the tower, John DeCamp.
11: Sid, I've clocked the last two laps on Rutherford's lead over Foyt. Rutherford leads Foyt by about 21 and a half seconds. He was 22 and a half on the 72nd lap, 21 and a half on the 73rd lap, so Foyt's cutting it down just a bit.
1: Johnny Rutherford's a man who has come into his own just in recent years, he says, since he got with the McLaren team. Up to that time, last year, is the first 500-mile race he's finished, and that was not a whole 200-lap race, so he's really never finished a 200-lap race in his life. Of course, Bobby Unser had that kind of a start out here for lesser years, but didn't start too auspiciously. Finally came to his own with his win in 1968. A beautiful sight to see that gorgeous Goodyear blimp flying high above us here in the Indiana sky with the sun out, and these cars moving into turn number one. Jan Opperman in car number 51 is closing in on the top 10 after starting in the 32nd spot. Jan Opperman, it's going to be quite a battle for the Rookie of the Year award, Fred, between Tom Sneva, a fellow who was a high school principal, and they say he used to drive a school bus. I trust he drove it somewhat differently than he's driving today.
0: And besides that, Sid, he does work on our highway safety program. I turned my car over to him last October or November. And he and Jerry Grant have juggled my car around. So he is a great little driver, and he's a heady driver. He has his head screwed on right, which is very, very important. And he's doing an outstanding job on our Champion Highway Safety Program.
1: And Jan Opperman's a fella who has come to Indianapolis, I think, full of great respect for this particular racetrack. He was the one-time USAC sprint car leader. He's now running third in the standings. Yellow is out once again. And we'll check and see where our men pick that one up. We have announcers and voices all over this 2.5-mile oval, and as fast as they see something, they call it in. Paul Page, the far north pit.
3: Well, Sid, we watched as Pancho Carter in his Cobra Firestone came out of number four, seemed to nick the wall with the left rear just slightly. Now, I can't say that for sure. I don't have that good a view, but there was a puff of smoke from the left rear. It went sideways for just a second. He got it back under control and has continued on down the straightaway. Back to you in the tower.
1: All right, maybe Jimmy Shelton could see it before you did. Jim?
13: Sid, absolutely yes. Right. It was Pancho Carter, but he just barely touched that wall. But just a little puff of the white stuff that was
1: okay,
13: on the
1: Jim, excuse me. South pit, Foyt's in the pits. Lou?
8: Right, and shouldn't be. Doesn't really need this pit stop in terms of attrition fuel, but he's picking up right rubber, both front and rear this time. Maybe indication of a chassis situation not quite to AJ's liking. He does have the rubber on, though. Hasn't lost that much under a yellow light. This time, the pit stop worked perfectly. Back to you in the tower.
1: All right, very good, Lou. And AJ Foyt running second. We had to pick that one up. Interrupted Jim Shelton, so let's go back to Jim again.
13: Sid, I don't think there was any damage to the car. However, the observers here, I'm sure, turned the yellow on just as a precautionary measure. So now back to you.
1: All right, we have the standings at 70 laps or 175 miles. Another new record, 162.842 miles an hour. The old record was set by Al Unser when he won in 1970 for Johnny Lightning. That was a great year and a great race, too. The leader at that time today was car number three, Johnny Rutherford. The record speed of 162.842 and the old speed was 160.515. And after 70 laps or 175 miles, we had number three, Rutherford first, 14, Foyt second, 15, and Al Unser was third, 48, Bobby Unser was fourth, and 24, Sneva was fifth. Number nine, Lloyd Ruby moving up in the pack to sixth, four, Vukovic seventh, 55, Jerry Grant was eighth, 89, John Martin was ninth, and number one, Roger McCluskey, national champion, moving into the top 10 in 10th place. Now to the North Pit and Chuck Marlowe.
15: Just noticed a moment ago, car number 11, about whom you were speaking, came into the pits. He had nicked the wall. They were examining the right rear wheel, and they changed tires on the right side. He's back out and on the track. We're still under the yellow. Back to you, Sid.
1: All right, Chuck, thank you. You know, we had a letter this year from a lady who said that she had a father who was keeping a racetrack, a toy track, on his ping pong table in the basement, and he had little toy cars with numbers, and every time we had a car come in the pits, he would move the little toy car in the pits, and every time we went back out again, he would move it back out. And please try to keep track. The green flag's out again. Which cars came out of the pits, because his toys were stacking up in there. And it's an impossibility, because we're stacking up in here, too. The green flag is out. Johnny Rutherford is leading. We'll be back in a minute. Now stay tuned for the greatest spectacle in racing. The green light came on again, and the leader's 71st lap. And the leader at that time was car number three, Johnny Rutherford. And the yellow again was flashed during the leader's 76th lap. Now to the first turn is Ron Carroll.
14: Yes, Sid, and just as that green went back on, Johnny Martin, car number 89, dropped it down below the yellow line. He's past us now, but perhaps is in just a bit of trouble, Sid.
1: All right, Ron, number two, Howdy Bell.
13: Well, it was Bill Simpson that coasted through this second turn, but he seems to have made it on around somewhere up toward three because he's not on the backstretch at this point.
1: Well, we thought he stalled, thank you, Howdy, at the entrance to the pit area. Probably have that report from Paul Page or Jim Shelton a bit later on. We've had more action here, Freddie, I do think today, than we've had in many races when we've had a lot of yellow and we've had a lot of danger situations. It's good clean action, good racing action, right?
0: Well, I believe, Sid, it's more of a safety precautionary measure. For example, when young Dwayne Carter hit the wall over there or touched it, precautionary measures call for immediate reaction on the driver's part, bringing the car into the pits. It's a rule and a regulation. If you get off of the race course, you should park the car at the next lap for a quick inspection and tire inspection, as well as touching the wall. And that's what they were doing, checking it right away quick. They checked the right rear suspension to be sure it's all right due to the damage incurred on the tire.
1: At the leader's 77th lap, Bobby Unser in car 48 did a 9-second pit stop for fuel. Now to the far north pit and Paul Page.
3: Well, we were talking a moment ago about Bill Simpson, who was coasting. He indeed coasted past us through the pit entrance into the north pit area on down toward his pit where Chuck Marlowe is probably watching. I might add, Sid, there is a black smudge on the white retaining wall on the outside where Poncho Carter just barely nicked it with the right rear of his race car. Back to you.
1: All right, Paul, I think it's vitally important to us in auto racing and to you, the motoring public, that it's understood that the fuel used in these championship racing cars is not detracting one single drop from possible use in your own passenger car. This fuel is not gasoline, which might be used in a pleasure car engine, nor will its use in racing make you line up further at service stations or deprive you of any city or highway driving. This fuel is a synthetic alcohol known as methanol and is not suitable or usable in the passenger vehicle. The sport of auto racing is cooperating fully with the Federal Energy Office by reducing the quantity of fuel used in motorsports in 1974 by a minimum of 25%. Now to the South Pit, Lou Palmer.
8: And it is Steve Krisloff's car, number 60, now being put back into the garage area. So they'll be burning no methanol or anything else. They have pushed it back to the garage. Number 60, Krisloff's hit.
1: All right, Lou, thank you. No gasoline really has vanished from the garage area, which is dubbed Gasoline Alley in the 1930s. So I'd have a different name for it. Methanol Alley, Fred, you suppose, or something like that?
0: Alcoholville or something. It's an alcohol you can't drink. It'll kill you.
1: Now to this. You tried it. Now to the center pit. Here's Luke Walton.
16: Luke in the middle pit. I have...
1: Not getting Luke in the center pit. Apparently some transmission problem down there, Jack. Check on that. The race cars in use since the mid-60s have burned an alcohol-based compound called methanol. Anyway, gasoline was outlawed here after the 1964 crash, and the pit area derived its title from the early gasoline service stations, perhaps, which had a pit in the garage floor instead of a pneumatic hoist to work under the cars.
0: Said in the past, gasoline was used. In fact, they ran this race, I think, on a total of about 37.5 gallons. You'll have to check with our statistician, Mr. What's his name?
1: Yeah,
0: stand
1: Donald,
0: out there,
1: Donald,
0: the encyclopedia. He's got all the answers to that. However, they used a high test fuel a little later afterwards. And along with that, they went to alcohol, and that was a wood grain type of alcohol. But it'd be tied up with IRS and Internal Revenue and ABC and taxation on it and everything else. And besides, it could be lean down and drunk.
1: Has some other names out here that are being used that are press misnomers I'll tell you about in just a moment. Back in the Master Control Tower, once again on lap number 85, there are 200 laps scheduled for this 500-mile race on a 2.5-mile oval course. Number 3, Johnny Rutherford, driving the McLaren Special, the McLaren Limited, Cars Limited, is leading. Number 3, Johnny Rutherford from Fort Worth, Texas. Number 14, A.J. Foyt in the Gilmore Special is second. Number 15, Al Unser in the Viceroy Special is third. Number 48, Bobby Unser in the Old Snide Eagles running fourth. And car number 4, Bill Vukovich in the Sugar Ripe Prune Special is running fifth. We'll give you further rundowns of all the cars left in the field shortly. Luke Walton now has Steve Krizoloff. Luke, can you hear us? Luke, can you hear me? Apparently not. We're talking about misnomers on names. Gasoline Alley, which is now methanol. Victory Circle is really a square these days into which the winning car is rolled after the race, with a semicircle of seats surrounding the area, which might account for the name of Circle. And they also have what they call carburation tests, which are held before the race a few days. And the cars are fuel injected and turbocharged. They don't have carburetors. And of course, the one that always throws me, Fred, is in front of the gate here. It says Indianapolis Motor Speedway. And I'm told years ago by Harlan Fink that they're all engines.
0: Well, I think I've told you that, too.
1: Right.
0: And
1: well,
0: you said, hey,
1: what
0: do we do? Change this to Indianapolis Engine Speedway?
1: Yes.
0: But it's a motor car, as it is called. And actually, a motor is an electric motor. However, these power plants, being internal combustion engine, are most generally called an engine. By the way, we should correct one thing. We've been calling these things offies or offenhausers. These are put out by John Drake of Drake Engineering, and they are really Drake offenhausers.
1: I'm glad you did correct that, because that is another colloquial habit I think we get into here. Now to the far north pit, and Paul Page, and he has the very popular Jim Herdebees with him. Paul?
3: And I certainly do, Sid Collins. Jim Herdebees, a favorite here at the Speedway, but not looking as happy as he could at this moment. Jim, we noticed a few moments ago your car slowing down. It then came to a stop. What happened to you?
17: Well, coming down the front straightaway, I think I busted something, maybe a wrist pin or something in the engine, and it let go. I was just glad that the guys behind me there didn't get in trouble with my oil or if I'd lost any. I know I smoke a little bit.
3: Always a gentleman then on the race course, pulls his car off so that he won't interfere with the competition. Jim, we're sorry to see you out.
17: Well, I'd like to stay in. I'd like to finish this thing once. And maybe next year.
3: Back to you in the tower then, Sid.
1: That fella, every time he shows up any place in the 500 Festival Parade yesterday, when he goes past the multitude in the crowd, they yell and scream as though he were a 9-time winner instead of a fella who's never really fared too well here in finishing position. There's something about Jim Herdebees has given him crowd charisma. I think it's because he's always smiling no matter what. And for courage, a man who has come back from tremendous burns, I think we've all taken our hat off to Jim. He almost made the first 150-mile-an-hour lap out here the first year he came to the Speedway and set everybody on their ears. So Jim Herdebees deserves all the applause you can give him. Now, Paul Page told me he wasn't going to have too much action up there, he thought. Apparently, he's doing a great job of picking up interviews for us. He has Larry Cannon standing by.
3: Sid, this is truly becoming quite an alley of its own for people to walk up and down, especially drivers coming in off the race course. And one of those here with me, just a few feet from his pit, is Larry Cannon. Larry, they turned the yellow on for you. Were you ever in real trouble?
18: No, I didn't know they had the yellow on for me. Matter of fact, I think that they had a couple of lap yellow for Jim Herdebees, and I was in the pits, and mine was the second yellow, I think, and around somewhere around 60 laps. But
1: The yellow is out. Turn four. Jim Shelton. Jim, come in.
14: Yeah, we got a skid up here. It was a magnificent driving job, though, and nobody hit him. I'm going to put the glasses on. I don't want to just guess. Hold on just a second.
1: All right, Jim, you take your time and call us back. That's our policy here. Take plenty of time. We have a monopoly in the world today, and so we'd rather not alarm anybody. 48, the Old Snide Eagle, is coming in for a pit stop, and we're going to wait to hear from Jim Shelton and see what happened. Johnny Rutherford's in for a stop. Lou Palmer.
8: His timing perfect. Johnny Rutherford coming in the moment that flag flashed. So Johnny has pitted, changed a right rear tire once again, refueled, is back out on the track, and will rejoin the contest ahead of Foyt, who is running at a much slower speed out there under yellow light conditions. Now, Foyt again is flashing into the pit area, Sid. We can keep it or go to Jim or stand by as you wish. But Foyt is in the pit. They're checking the tires for him once again. This time it appears no rubber change is indicated. So Rutherford has pitted. Now Foyt is in the pits, getting it topped up, fueling, and on his way. Here's the Foyt engine. Out and about in the Gilmore 14. Back to you, Sid, in the tower.
1: Good, Lou. It sounded like you were hanging out of the back of the car yourself. Great. Let's hold on to Larry Cannon, if you can, just a moment, Paul. And back to Jim Shelton for a further report from turn four.
14: All right. It was that super rookie, Jan Opperman, who did a magnificent job. He got sideways up here. Now in the center of the track, they have the wrecker hooked onto him. And all of the other drivers are observing the safety rules up here, as they always do. Jan Opperman is okay. He didn't touch anything. He did a fine job driving through here and not touching anybody else or the walls. Now back to you, Sid.
1: All right, Jim, thank you. Jan Opperman then, proving himself to be a veteran here his first year in midst of what could have been a tragedy for him had he touched that wall at those speeds. Anything certainly can take place. We're on lap number 90 now at 159 miles an hour. The yellow is out. We'll be back in 60 seconds, so stay tuned for the greatest spectacle in racing. We're now at 91 laps. A little over 225 miles, 227 and a half, actually. And the car number 14, A.J. Foyt, for the first 150 miles, led 53 laps and won $7,950. They get $150 in lap prize money for leading each lap. Car 48, Bobby Unser, led 5 laps and won $750 in lap prize money. And car 40, Wally Dellenbach, led 2 laps and won $300 in lap prize money after 60 laps or 150 miles. Now, after lap number 80... or 200 miles for your charts, not a new record due to the yellow, 159.662. Our leader was car number 3, Johnny Rutherford. The green flag is out once again, and Rutherford is in the lead. Second place at that time at 80 laps or 200 miles was Rutherford first, number 14, Foyt second, 15, Al Unser third, 48, Bobby Unser fourth, number 4, Vukovic fifth, 24, Sneva 6th, 55, Grant 7th, number 9, Ruby 8th, number 73, Hobbs was 9th, and number 51, Opperman was 10th. It was not a new record. The old record stands then, set by Gary Bettenhausen in 1972, of 161.172 miles an hour. Saying hello to people who were ill, I left out Len Mildy, a great racing rider from Lorain, Ohio, who's missed only two 500s here in the last 40 years. We certainly hope he's feeling better, too. At lap 90, or 225 miles, we did have a new record set by Johnny Rutherford of 161.777 miles an hour. The old record set by Al Unser of 161.465 in 1970. And again, at 90 laps, or 225 miles, they stacked up as follows. Number 3, Rutherford was first. 14, Foyt was second. 15, Al Unser third, 48, Bobby Unser fourth, number 4, Bill Vukovic was fifth, number 9, Lloyd Ruby sixth, 42, Jerry Call was seventh, 55, Jerry Grant eighth, 24, Tom Sneva was ninth, and 73, David Hobbs was tenth. We had 11 cars at that time out of the race, and shortly we'll call in John DeCamp and give a rundown of all the cars running, out of the race, engines, rookies, and everything else he has. And he also has an engineering degree from Purdue University and has been named the Broadcaster of the Year in Indiana and plays the small drum, not the world's largest drum, in his spare time in the Purdue Marching Band. Now, alongside me is Donald Davidson for his half hour, which has become 45 minutes today, wrap-up and analysis to this time. Don?
2: Thank you very much, Sid. You know, it's very interesting. Johnny Rutherford has never led this race before. He started in the middle of the front row of the 1970 event and led going into the first turn, but you're only considered a race leader if you lead it past the start-finish line, and John never has. He also sat on the pole last year but was not able to lead a single lap of the race. Al Unser running third, won the race in 70 and 71 and finished second in 72 and led quite a bit of it last year, so he's running well up in the pack. And Les Jan Oppen, we don't know whether he's going to be able to get back into the race or not. I don't want to steal any of John's thunder here. But of the seven rookies, Johnny Parsons is the only one that is out. And also, of the five former winners, we still have four in the race.
1: Donald, thank you very much. Donald Davidson, who has memorized all the information of past 500s and his comparatives for us between other races and this one today, while he's standing outside the booth just keeping notes. We're now on lap number 95, and if we go 101 laps, it will be a race regardless, but we're not worried about the weather out here whatsoever. I know Tony Holman was concerned about that last year and trying to get it finished, and again this year, because the weather forecast Tuesday of this week was not particularly heartening, but it got better and better as the days went by. We now pause 10 seconds for station identification. Now stay tuned for the greatest spectacle in racing. Back in the Master Control Tower at Indianapolis, Indiana. Now what has thus far been one of the most enjoyable automobile races we've seen, I think maybe by comparative. We were so hopeful this would get off right. It did. Great amount of good fortune and a good heady thinking by the drivers. Some new rules instituted by the chief steward, Tom Binford, who handles things quite well and professionally, and his entire staff. So far, we're hoping, as we had prayed earlier, for a good, close, exciting, and utmost in our regard, with a safe race. We've had all that thus far. We're now closing in on the 100 lap. We've got 97 laps. And our leader is number 3, Johnny Rutherford, driving for McLaren, starting 25th. The car was not at the line for the qualifying day on May the 11th. You may have heard our broadcast of the time trials at that time. And there was a rule the car had to be presented in line. If there was something wrong, they kept it back in the garage and felt when their position time, based on the draw out of the helmet the night before, that they would have the car at the line. Same thing happened with Al Unser, and they didn't make it. So the officials said, no, you'll have to start the second weekend behind those who drew for first day qualifications. But 24 qualified the first day, and that meant the best that anybody could do running the second time was 25th. But Rutherford became the second fastest qualifier of the entire field after A.J. Foyt, but that still started him in 25th position. The John speed of 190.446 was second to Foyt's 191.632. Now Luke Walton is standing by, and we'll hope that we can get the transmission about 40 yards from here down to the center pit. Do you have Steve Krizloff there now, Luke?
19: I certainly do, Steve, and RZ, and the listeners in New Jersey will be wanting to know what happened to that number 60 red SDP special that Steve has been driving. What went wrong, Steve?
20: In the last restart, the clutch started to slip, and I came in, they tried to check it, and it, the adjustment was okay, so apparently something inside the clutch went bad.
19: What about now, Steve?
20: What about now?
19: What do you do now?
20: Just watch Gordon and hope he wins.
19: Thank you very much, Steve, and we're just as disappointed as you are.
20: Thank you.
19: Back to Steve.
1: All right, Luke, and Luke's had a bit of problem down there from time to time on transmission. He said watch Gordon, John, and hope he wins. Gordon John Cock, when we had tentatively marked off, had we not earlier? We had not. We marked Dahlenbach off.
11: We marked Dahlenbach off, and Krizloff is now marked off, but we've not marked John Cock off yet, Sid.
1: Right. Well, I wonder if you could be so kind as to run through those we have marked off, those who are running, and anything else you care to tell us from your fantastic slide rule situation down there.
11: Okay, I'd like to comment first, if you will permit me to, the fact that Al Unser, running in third spots, turning laps at about 179 miles an hour. A.J. Foyt and Johnny Rutherford turning laps over 183 miles an hour. Bill Fliedemeyer has been clocking them. Now, these are the cars that I have listed as out of the race. And I will start by telling you, earlier we said Mike Hiss in car number 68 was out of the race. He's not out of the race. He had stalled in the backstretch somewhere. He's very much in the race. He's made three pit stops since we had said that he was out of the race, but he's functioning well. These cars are out. Number 44, Dick Simon. Number 82, George Snyder. Number 56, Jim Hurtubise. Number 40, Wally Dahlenbach. Number 5, Mario Andretti. Number 8, Gary Bettenhausen. Number 94, Johnny Parsons. Number 51, Jan Opperman, who spun about 10 minutes ago up in the number 4 corner. Number 98, Mike Mosley. Number 21, Jimmy Carruthers. Number 60, Steve Krizloff. Number 61, Rick Muther. And number 59, Larry Cannon. And I just checked downstairs, Sid, and those are the only cars that they have listed out of the race right now.
1: Do you have a breakdown also, or is it too difficult for you to compute this for us, John, as to how the various engines are doing? Where is the Foyt engine, aside from himself, of course, running second against the Offenhauser Drake engines?
11: The other Foyt engine in the race is Bob Harkey's, number 79. And looking at the pylon, I see that they're crediting Bob Harkey with a 17th spot running position right now. So Harkey and the only other Foyt engine in the race is running 17.
1: And aside from that, McLaren, which is leading, those Eagles are faring quite well, too. Foyt has an Eagle. Bobby Unser has an Eagle. Number 15, Al Unser, has an Eagle. Number 4, Vukovic, has an Eagle. 9, Lloyd Ruby, has an Eagle. So I'd say that Dan Gurney is certainly showing some great prominence, too. Freddie?
0: I said there's an error there. A.J. Foyt does not have an Eagle. That's a Coyote. That's a Foyt Coyote.
1: No, I said aside from A.J. Foyt.
0: Oh, okay. I misunderstood.
1: No, I didn't. You're perfectly right.
0: Okay.
1: I beg your pardon.
0: Yeah, you got eagle-ized.
1: You're right. No, A.J. Foyt has a Coyote.
0: Yeah, Rutherford has a McLaren.
1: I'm sorry.
0: A.J. has a Foyt Coyote.
1: Maybe everybody will forget about what I said in 60 seconds when we come back. Now stay tuned for the greatest spectacle in racing. Back at Indianapolis once again, and Doug Zink is standing by with some information for us on turn number 3.
20: Thank you, Sid. We noticed last time the field's fastest rookie, Tom Stephen, car number 24, the Grant King entry, moving very slowly down the backstretch, dropping down below the white line, and apparently entered the pits last time around. Sid, back to you.
1: Let us go around the track now, if we can, and pick up whatever our men have been jotting down. They're asked to keep some notes, even though there isn't any special action at their point for such calls as this. So we'll follow from Doug around to turn 4 and ask Jimmy Shelton to join us.
4: Okay, Sid, it's a great race, as you have been saying all day, and one of the great ones that I have ever seen. And this number 3 car is, you know, just like a Sunday afternoon drive. He's doing a fantastic job. Another car that I think you should watch for now is number 20, who has did run out of gas, but by George, he's back in there and doing a great job. And back to you, Sid.
1: I found it interesting when you said Sunday afternoon drive. Jim Shelton has used that expression for about 20 years now. It looked like an easy Sunday afternoon, and this is the first time it's ever been on Sunday afternoon. So, Jim, we got things straight here at Honest today. Now, in the far north pit area, Paul Page has one of the drivers out of the race standing by again. Paul?
3: Sid, I'm standing here with Jan Opperman. Jan, I'm sure that you gave yourself, as well as several thousand fans, a thrill up there in the north end. What happened to you?
21: Well, I don't know. I just coming out of the third corner going down the straightaway, and where I never expected any trouble, and they just turned around on me. It felt like I had a right rear blowout or a piece of suspension broke. I don't know what it was. It just sagged on me and started turning itself around, and I just praised the Lord everything was all right. It didn't hit anything, and I just was sitting. I just passed the car, and there was about 3 of them right on my tail when I did. The Lord's blessing that they all got through it, because it was a little spooky there for a minute.
3: Since you're standing here, I'm assuming that you're going to pull the race car out of the race. Is there anything particularly wrong with it?
21: I don't know. They just, instead of bringing it to my pits, I guess they can't bring it. They can't push a crippled car down here. I thought they could, but they put it in the grass. And once you put it in the grass, you got to keep it in the grass.
3: So. Well, Jan, we're sorry to see you out of your first 500. We hope to see you next year.
21: So am I. I was really enjoying the ride, and it was a fine race car, and I'm really tickled to be with it.
3: Back to you in the tower, Sid.
1: All right, Paul, very well done. 106 laps now, an average speed of 159 miles an hour. Number 3, Johnny Rutherford, is running first, and A.J. Foyt in car number 14 is running second. I'll give you the rundown of 100 laps, or 250 miles. We did not have a new record speed. The speed was 159.545 as they ran under the yellow. The leader was number 3, Johnny Rutherford. Only the third time so far today at the marks of 1, 2, 4, then 10 laps each, we have not had a new record speed. The old record is still held in by Gary Bettenhausen, who set it at 162.113 in 1972. And so at 250 miles or 100 laps, we had number 3, Rutherford first, 14, Foyt second, 48, Bobby Unser third, 15, Al Unser fourth, number 4, Vukovic fifth, 9, Ruby sixth, 42, Jerry Carl seventh, 55, Jerry Grant eighth, 73, Hobbs 9th, number 1, McCluskey 10th. And going through the rest of those running, number 20, John Cock was 11th, 45, McElreath 12th, 24, Sneva 13th, 11, Carter 14th, 89, John Martin 15th, 77, Walther 16th, 79, Bob Harkey 17th, 27, Bigelow 18th, number 18, Simpson was 19th, and number 68, Mike Hiss, was running 20th. And out of the race, You've had those listed for you by John DeCamp. The leaders thus far have been, in order, Tom Sneva's car is being pushed away. So, Freddie, you've been watching that while I've been doing this rundown. You might recapitulate for us.
0: Well, Sid, it appears that they had some engine trouble there. I don't know what's happened, but it happened quick, and it's a basic engine failure. So Tom Sneva of Sprague, Washington, driving the Raymond Industries Special, is going to be out with that Kingfish and park it in the garage. That's a big disappointment for Doris and Grand King. They do an outstanding job in upgrading automobile racing and equipment. He's a fine builder. I'm sorry to see the car drop out. It looked good for Tom Sneva this year.
1: Another fellow is doing a good job today, Jerry Carl, driving the Airway Lloyd Special. This is probably second 500, and he's doing quite well at this time. Jerry Carl, number 42, running in seventh position.
0: Jerry is a steady individual. Again, a young man with a head screwed on right. He's down to earth. He knows his business. He's driving a fine car for Lindsay Hopkins. And I'm sure he'll be in the first 10 when this thing winds up.
1: Freddie Agabashian must know a lot about turbochargers, and while things are running rather smoothly out here, I'm going to give him a chance to think about it. And after I call John DeCamp in for some more statistics, Fred, you might tell us about this turbocharge and the great turbocharger controversy this year and how they're doing out there with those, whether a big blower, small blower, and so on, without getting too technically involved. But Freddie introduced the turbocharger to the 500-mile race in 1952 when he held the pole position here for the Cummins Diesel people, and it was the blower that helped put their car on the pole for that race. So you think about that a second, my friend, and I'll call in John DeCamp for a moment first.
11: Sid, Bobby Unser is listed as running in third position right now. He was just lapped by Johnny Rutherford, and Unser now trails Rutherford by about 56 seconds. That was on the 108th lap.
1: Freddie, I noticed here when I was doing some research on that turbo of 1952 of yours, it did about 50,000 RPMs and began to disintegrate at 56,000 RPMs. It must have really improved the turbocharger because today they do about 125,000 RPM, right?
0: Yes, they run 125,000, 135,000 RPM. That, again, gets us down to progress, research, and development. At that time, the metallurgical content of metals were not consistent enough and tough enough to handle the strain and stress under temperature. Today, due to the space program that some people have a tendency to badmouth as a waste of money, which has created a great deal of advances not only in automotive type of equipment that we use, but medical and miniaturization as well. Due to the metallurgical advancements, these turbochargers today that pump air into the induction system of the cars are able to do so at a high RPM with a high acceleration and a low deceleration rate of the turbine itself, allowing the air being pumped in to go as high as about 80 to 126 inches of mercury. Now that pumps, the pumps are pumping, I would say out here today, anywhere between 80 and 90 inches of mercury, amounting to 25 to 30, 32 pounds of pressure. And this packs the fuel and the air ratio into the combustion system, which allows an ignited combustion to put out more power because you can pack it in there where atmospheric pressure and suction of the engine, so to speak, would minimize the horsepower. That's all it amounts to. It's an air pump. However, a turbocharger is not driven by the engine, but it is driven by the waste energy, BTUs, heat and pressure from the exhaust pipe. Therefore, it's free added horsepower without absorbing horsepower to give you added horsepower. Simple?
1: To you.
0: Well, I think all people in aeronautics understand what I'm talking about.
1: Okay. Thank you. Well, Lou Palmer to keep an eye out now. We'll be throwing him down to him in a moment because Foyt and Rutherford are about due to pit once again. Lou, if you'll pick it up as graphically as last time, we sure would appreciate it. We have our leaders, Johnny Rutherford on lap number 114 and car number 3, the McLaren Limited. And I told John the other day, I think you should call it unlimited because it certainly isn't limiting itself too much right now. Lloyd Ruby back out of the pits once again. There's Foyt. Pick it up, Lou.
8: fights in the area. Coming to a halt now, immediately on the marks, getting the tires on in. Actually, it locked it up and stopped precisely on the marks that they have laid down on the pavement. This time, they're working on left front rubber only. Left front rubber, it appears, can't quite see to the rear of the car. They have fueled it, and it's virtually ready to go as Johnny Rutherford's pit board is also being displayed to him, indicating where to stop. So here's the fight.
5: There's John.
8: Oh, yeah, and here's Johnny Rutherford, also in the pits now, watching for rubber situation on that car specifically as they are fueling it. They're taking the right rear off on this case. Voigt picked up a right front, a left front, rather. Virtually all new rubber all the way around on Voigt's car now from the last two pit stops. Rutherford has a new right rear, a new load of fuel, is just now being pushed away and moving by the sound of the other engine. The McLaren off and chasing and moving, so there are the pit stops from the two leaders as the situation now changes out on the track, Sid.
1: Thank you, Lou. And if we're going to pit about, what would the average number of laps be before we're due for another pit, Fred?
0: It'd be about 20 laps. 20. It'd be between 20 and 27 laps at the outside, but I think they're running right at around the 25-lap area. You know that Johnny Rutherford isn't about to let that other Texan get too far out of sight. For every time Voigt comes in, this other Texan comes right in on his tail. He's going to keep him right in his sights at all times, for there's nothing better in Rutherford's estimation than to be able to dust off that Voigt once. That Voigt is so consistent, so terrific, and there are two Texans right there that are doing one outstanding job, and he's not going to let go of him.
1: AJ told me at a party last evening that a lady wrote him from California. I guess she called him from California. And she said that in 1961, 64, and 67, she felt, she wrote him a letter each time, that he was going to win the 500, and she told him. And this is the first time she'd felt he was going to win again since then. And each time, as you know, those were his three wins here. So he's believing in the ESP.
0: You know, I wouldn't count Voigt out of this at all. So he's running second place. That doesn't mean anything. He's a foxy character. He knows exactly what he's doing every second of the time, and that's one reason Rutherford's not going to turn him loose.
1: We'll be back now in just 60 seconds. Now stay tuned for the greatest spectacle in racing. Number 77, David Saltwalter's car is being pushed out, and of course this is the longest distance he's ever gone here, having not completed one single lap in his first two races, making a tremendous comeback after suffering burns, given about a 5% chance to live after last year's first lap accident. Saltwalter doing a fine job today, running in 13th position at the moment. We hope he's not superstitious. At lap 110 or 275 miles, not a new record. The speed of 161.376 miles an hour set by the leader, Johnny Rutherford. Record is still in 1972 by Gary Bettenhausen of 163.760. At that time, 110 lap, 275 miles. Number 3, Rutherford was first. 14, Voigt was second. 48, Bobby Unser third. 15, Brother Al Unser fourth, following him the same as he did in March the 10th at the California 500. Number 4, Vukovic fifth. Number 9, Ruby sixth. 42, Jerry Carl was 7th. 55, Jerry Grant was 8th. 73, David Hobbs of England, 9th. And number 20, Gordy Johncock, still fighting today, running 10th. Number 1, Roger McCluskey was 11th. Number 45, Jim McElreath, 12th. Number 11, Dwayne Carter Jr., 13th. Pancho Carter, 77. Walther was 14th. 89, John Martin, 15th. 79, Bob Harkey, 16th. 27, Tom Bigelow, 17th. 68, Mike Hiss, 18th, and number 18, Bill Simpson was running 19th. 14 cars out of the race, 19 cars running. We're on lap number 119. The sun has been out almost all day long. It's a beautiful day, cool enough to make for good speeds in auto racing in Indianapolis, Indiana. And if we keep this up, the yellow flag is out, gentlemen. This race should go about another hour and 5 to 10 minutes. The yellow is out. To Doug Zink and turn 3.
6: All right, thank you, Sid. And the car involved is car number 42, one of the Lindsay Hopkins entries. He got a little too low in turn number 3 here. He spun around. He did hit the wall. We can see Jerry in the car, and he is moving. He was coming off of turn number 3, apparently lost control, got a little too deep into the turn. The car got away from him. He spun and did hit the wall. He is resting against the wall right now, just out of turn number 3, right at the beginning of the short chute. And the equipment is around him right now. Sid, we'll keep our eye on it. Back to you in the tower.
1: Do that if you will. Thank you very much, Doug. We were going around the track before, and we didn't get very far before we were short-stopped here. So let's move down to turn number one and see what observations Ron Carroll has for us.
14: All right, Sid, just this observation. You know, so often we talk about a groove at the Indianapolis Motor Speedway. That's where the cars normally run it. I don't know why, but many of the drivers this year, especially, and I'm going to mention Johnny Rutherford and A.J. Foyt, are not really staying in that groove. They are as they come into turn one, but instead of going up against the wall or close to the wall in the short chute between one and two, they're out in the middle of that track. I don't know. Perhaps Freddie Agavation can explain that one like that beautiful job he did a minute ago. Sid?
0: I can, I think, answer that question for you. These are sharp people driving sharp cars. They want to keep them sharp. That's running the shortest way around the track. If you move out three more feet in four turns, it adds up to a lot of footage. Instead of running 500 miles, you'll be running a great deal over that. On the other hand, there is a mechanical reason for it, too. It helps scrub up all of that rubber that ties onto the tire or sticks onto the tire. It keeps the rubber scrubbed off clean. If you stayed in the groove all the time, you'd be picking up a lot of that rubber on the tires, creating a handling problem. And I think Foyt changed one tire on the inside basically for that reason, because there isn't as much weight on that tire. And it does pick up this loose gumbo off the track. It's out of balance. The wheel starts dancing. That's the best I can explain it at the moment, except that it shortens up the track.
1: Okay, Fred, thank you. Now to the Luke Walton interview with Tom Sneva.
19: Thank you, Sid. The folks out in Seattle, Washington, will be interested in knowing what happened to Tom. What was the problem, Tom?
7: I think we lost a rear end. The clutch and rear end all went together, but I think it was ring gear and pinion, and the rear end went away.
19: How was it out there today? This is your first race.
7: I was having a good time. The car was working good, and we were running, you know, pretty well. Everything was going great, and then the rear end went away.
19: First time you were here, of course. What do you think of the 500?
7: Oh, it's fantastic. You know, I was, everybody's a little hesitant about the start, but we had a real good start this year, and no green flag, or no red flags, and, you know, I was really enjoying it.
19: Thank you very much. You're coming back next year, aren't you, Tom?
7: You betcha.
19: Thank you very much, Tom. Tom Sneva, now Sid.
1: All right, Luke, thank you. Now to the backstretch and Jerry Baker.
10: Sid, I realize our timing equipment is not nearly so sophisticated as yours might be at your beck and call over there, but we have been watching the race, of course, between Foyt and Rutherford. We've also been watching one between the Unser brothers, Bobby and Al. The last time we put our watch on them, Sid, Bobby had something like 1.8 seconds of a lead in that race for third and fourth place. And they're running hard and fast on this backstretch as they have been all afternoon long. Back to you.
1: All right, Jerry, I had a wire here from Matt Schneider, son of Louis Schneider, saying he's enjoying the broadcast, and I trust that Louis Schneider he refers to was the winner here in 1931, the 500. Now to turn two, and here's Hattie Bell.
22: Thank you, Sid. We've noticed in this most recent yellow light condition we have here at the track, where the pacer lights are on and pacing the cars around, several of the drivers, you know, our position is on top of the VIP suite, and the fellas are relaxing a bit at this 80 or 90 mile an hour pace that they are running. We've noticed that Saltwalter and Lloyd Ruby and Roger McCluskey all have waved to people in the balconies here at this VIP suite. So they're kind of relaxed under the yellow light situation. As a matter of fact, Walter has waved twice. So that gives you a little look at perhaps some of the driver's attitude under this yellow light condition when they're resting just a bit. Now back to you.
1: Howdy, thank you. Maybe they're waving to you out there, too. 122 laps, 161 miles an hour is the speed. We're under the yellow. And we've had four leaders so far in this race. Number 40, Wally Dallenbach led laps 1 through and 2. A.J. Foyt led 3 through 24. Bobby Unser, 25 and 26. A.J. Foyt got the lead back 27 through 49. Bobby Unser, 50 through 52. A.J., 53 through 64. And then Rutherford took over, 65 through 80. And he is now still leading. But the last information we had was at that time. So I trust that maybe the lead was changed officially or unofficially. But that's the information we had at that time. And also, after 90 laps or 225 miles, Foyt had won $8,550 in lap prize money, Rutherford $3,900, Bobby Unser $750, and Dallenbach $300. Fred?
0: You know, Sid, we're in trouble. I see an old friend of mine down there. He's listening to every word we say, and we better be on the ball. Gordon Betts down there listening to the broadcast, trying to figure out what's going on in this race, and he is a director of the board of USAC's as well, as you know. So our good friends down there keeping tab on us. We better watch it.
1: I wonder who's watching the bank out there in Beverly Hills today.
0: His wife, Dorothy.
1: Okay. Now, Chuck Marlowe has Sam Hanks, 1957 winner. Chuck?
9: Okay, Sid, thank you very much. Director of Racing here for the Indianapolis Motor Speedway. Sam, it's been a good one so far.
12: It's been a beautiful race, Chuck, and we're real happy and pleased that we just had a little situation, but it looks like the man is in very good shape.
9: Looks like everybody seems to have their fuel problems sorted out. Any comment on that?
12: I thought they'd have more problems than they did, but I believe they've got them pretty well under control. But Chuck, will still see on about the last 25 laps of this race if they've really whipped it.
9: You think somebody might be playing possum with 27 or 28 laps before a stop?
12: Well, I think they're driving real good, and it looks like the star of the race here, that Foyt and...

0: From the wall, they are doing a little sweeping there in that area manually. It should be just a few minutes before we get the track back open for green. Sid, back to you in the tower.
1: Good, Doug. Very concise. We appreciate that. We had Jerry Carl's accident happening on the 120th lap, and that's when the yellow light came on. Back to Chuck Marlowe again. Chuck in the north pit.
2: Sid, yes, I'm sorry. We were in a communication problem right then. The ambulance went by. The light is flashing. All the fans here can see it. Jerry is sitting up, and we received notification here that even though he does appear stunned as he came past us, he was motioning to the fans on the far side. So he is cognizant of what is going on. Back to you, Sid.
1: At 120 laps or 300 miles, not a new record, speed 163.039, old record held by Gary Bettenhausen in 1972 of 165.043. Number 3, Rutherford the leader. Number 14, Foyt was second. 48, Bobby Unser third. 15, Al Unser fourth. 4, Vukovic fifth. 9, Ruby was sixth. 55, Grant seventh. Number 20, John Cock eighth. 42, Jerry Carl was ninth. And number 73, David Hobbs running tenth. Otherwise, no change of position because we're running under yellow. And here, unlike other races around the country, you cannot bunch up under the yellow. You must keep your same interval of distance. Race, Freddie, we did in California last March. It was so close because Bobby and Al Unser allowed Al to close up under the yellow, and they were 5/8 of a second apart at the finish line. But here, if you've worked up some kind of a lead and you've earned it, you keep it. That's the difference in the rule here.
3: That's right, and the pacer does keep them at 80 miles an hour, and the cars look like they're just idling by, and that's what brings a record down so much.
1: John?
4: Well, Sid, I thought it might be interesting to note that before the pit stops, Foyt was trailing Rutherford by about 28 and a half seconds. After the pit stops, Foyt was just 17 and a half seconds behind. It's hard to tell now under the yellow how far AJ is behind, but the scoreboard has Foyt in second behind Rutherford, and Rutherford just came in. Sid?
1: Johnny Rutherford is in front of Lou Palmer again.
5: He is indeed. Now we'll watch what they do to the car. They certainly don't need the fuel at this moment, but they are putting it in, topping it up, getting ready to go racing on about the 125th lap. Giving him tires. It is right side of the car now that's being treated. The impact wrench being used. Tire on, jack off. Rutherford is fueled. Now they're giving it a push, and here comes the sound of the Drake Offey. Car number 33. Car number 3, Johnny Rutherford on his way. Back to you in the tower, Sid.
1: Foyt is right down there in the turn as Johnny Rutherford comes out from his pit stop, and I guess Johnny retained that lead. Can you pick him up there, Howdy? Howdy Bell on turn 2.
0: Yes, we're right here looking. Let's see. Here comes, we've apparently gone green.
1: We have.
0: And here comes, here they are right by us now. Foyt, Al Unser is between those two cars as they head up the backstretch, Sid.
1: The green is out. We'll pick them up as they come by here to certain where they are now. Have they passed you, Doug? A.J. Foyt and Johnny Rutherford?
0: Going past us right now, Sid, A.J. Foyt, then Unser in between Foyt and Rutherford. They're over in turn number 4, Sid.
1: Jimmy?
6: All right, Sid. Foyt is ahead, of course, and they got traffic in between, and they should be down in your section right now.
1: And there they go, and there's Foyt, followed by, as you say, Al Unser and Johnny Rutherford. We'll be back now for an interview with Chuck Marlowe in just a moment. Now stay tuned for the greatest spectacle in racing. Back in the tower once again on lap 127. We have Johnny Rutherford and A.J. Foyt battling for first place, with Foyt taking the lead while Rutherford came in for the pit stop. Jerry Grant is slowing down a bit now. And standing by for a guest interview in a few moments is Chuck Marlowe and his guest.
2: Hello, Sid. Yes, one of the great, if not the greatest, contributor to automobile racing as far as car owners and just plain gentlemen is concerned is J.C. Agajanian of Los Angeles. Aggie, what a race we've got here. Rutherford, Foyt, and Unser.
7: Boy, it's sure going hot and heavy, and that's Sid Collins and Freddie are doing a great job today.
2: 27 years for you here. Mike Mosley went out a little bit early, but that'd be a disappointment to you, but it's still a great year.
7: That's right. That Lodestar Special dropped out in only 8 laps, and Mike Mosley just told me that it was engine problems that pulled us out.
2: What'd you think of the start of the race, Aggie?
7: It was a beautiful start. I saw it on closed circuit television.
2: You'd like to see them all like that, wouldn't you?
7: You bet. That was just beautiful, and I hope that's just something that we can start off with now and every year, have a nice, clean start. The track is beautiful. The new safety measures that they've put in here, Clarence Cagle's done a beautiful job, and I think racing's here to stay.
2: 27 years you've been here. Let's look forward to 27 more, Aggie.
7: Well, I hope my health stays well. We'll be here, and I'm feeling real good, too, Chuck.
2: Thank you very much. J.C. Agajanian, now back to you, Sid.
1: All right, Chuck, thank you. Did the car pull low in front of you, Ronnie Carroll? Turn one?
6: No, sir.
1: All right. We saw somebody dip kind of low down there, but we're several hundred yards away. We'll be back then in just 60 seconds. Back to the action once again. We have 70 laps to go. We're on lap number 130 of a 200-lap event with over $1 million in prize money to be split tomorrow night at the Victory Banquet here at the Indianapolis Convention Center. Speaking of Indianapolis, the annual 500 Festival Parade was held yesterday, and over a quarter of a million people lined our downtown streets to watch. Many other events here in town during the month of May if you want to come visit sometime and see the 500. Queen's Ball, Memorial Service, Gin Rummy Tournament, other gala activities. Lieutenant Governor Bob Orr, head of the Indiana Department of Tourism, invite you to visit Indiana in May, or any month for that matter. Number 55, Jerry Grant's car, is coughing a bit, looking rather sick out there. Out of the backstretch, and Jerry Baker.
8: Sid, we just noticed that car you might have been talking about a couple of minutes ago. We think it might be car 55, Jerry Grant. The last two times around, he's been riding right down on that white line and appears to be slowing down each lap. Back to you.
1: Jerry, thank you. That is the car we were talking about.
3: Yes, Sid, I think Jerry realizes the problems he has, and by reducing speed is getting down out of the way of fast-moving traffic. That's a sign of a real brilliant pro. Keeping the car away from the guys so they can run around the outside of them without any difficulty. And if the car does blow before he decides to pit it, why, it won't show debris all over the racetrack. Well,
1: now to the north pit, here's Chuck Marlowe.
2: Yes, said Jerry Grant, car number 55, right in front of me. He has shut off. The asbestos gloves on the hands of one of the mechanics is down in the top of this Offenhauser engine. They're taking the plugs out. They're replacing the plugs. Earlier, it had been felt that there might be valve trouble. Whether or not this is significant and the fact that the plugs are being changed would indicate possibly a fouling problem, but we'll have to wait and see. It does appear, since Grant is staying in the car, that he intends to start up and go back out again. Back to you, sir.
1: All right, Chuck. Ronnie Carroll in turn one.
6: Yes, Sid, and another former winner, and just a bit of a problem here. Allenzer, car number 15, dropped it down under the yellow line as he went by us here in turn one. He's gone by us now, but he was under the yellow, not in the grass, so perhaps he'll have enough to get on around it into pits. Allenzer, car 15. Sid?
1: Was there any fire coming out of his turbocharger, Ronnie, as he came past you?
6: I did not observe anything like that, Sid. Perhaps the fire, if there was any, it went out because I looked at the car, also, or the rear of the car as it went by, and it looked fine, just down under the yellow.
1: Howdy Bell on turn two.
9: Yes, Al came very slowly through this second turn, and he is about to stop just right at the start of the backstretch, just up here about 100 yards to our left. He is off of the track just below the white inside line, and, well, it's going to stop right there. It's about halfway between my position here on top of the VIP suites and Jerry Baker in the middle of the backstretch. That's about where he is, so he is seemingly out. Now, his engine was running when he went by here.
1: The yellow's right now, out again, Howdy. Pardon me. The yellow is out. Perhaps just for Al Unser being stopped. Go ahead, Howdy. That may be it, but I wanted to keep us up to date. Go ahead.
9: Yes, I'm sure
1: thank
9: that's
1: you.
9: What it is, because he is just inside the white line on the inside edge of the track, so he could be in somewhat of a hazardous position if another car were running low. So he is there. The wrecker has pulled up there now, and we'll watch, and if there's any further information, we'll pass it along to you. Al Unser.
1: All right. Don't mean to rudely interrupt, but on the other hand, you can't see the yellow as well as we can here. We're watching Pat Vidan, and of course, the stewards stand all the time. Jerry Grant is back on the racetrack once again, so don't count him out yet. The green light came back on in the leader's 125th lap, with Rutherford in car 3 holding a narrow edge over Foyt in the Gilmore Special car number 14. Johnny had taken a pit stop and left the pits about a car length ahead of A.J. Foyt, but Foyt took the lead on the second turn. So the yellow was out for laps 120 through 125 for Jerry Carl. On Rutherford's 123rd lap, that was the leader, 18 cars were running and 15 cars were out of the race. We're right above the Old Snide Eagle Pit today. Down to our left is Mike Hiss. Down in front of Lou Palmer, he had the leaders and still does with Foyt and Rutherford. Up to the right, Paul Page and Chuck Marlowe are located. The assignments up that way found Bettenhausen, Krizilov, and correction, a Cannon, McElreath, Harkey, Carl, McCluskey, and Muther. And then Chuck Marlowe is around the Lloyd Ruby, Opperman, Allenser, Andretti, and Grant Pitts. Luke Walton picked up perhaps Mike Mosley and Hiss and Bobby Unser and some of that group. We can see some from up here. We have five today. Bob Forbes also roving about with the wireless microphone. Rutherford will be coming in very soon. And before he does, let's hold it. Here comes A.J. Foyt again. Lou, if you'll pick him up, and Rutherford should be right behind.
5: Okay, we've got him, and Jan, start the watch. The wheels have stopped. Foyt's getting the refuel. Now, Rutherford had already caught the pit stop earlier under the yellow light, so Johnny is now into turn number one. Foyt has picked up the fuel, revving the engine, moving on out now. Driving out for the Gilmore Racing Team, and the pit stop is over.
10: 12 seconds.
5: It was a

0: likes it. Well, it's fantastic. And there's, well, Boyd is still in the lead. Rutherford is just behind him as we go into turn two. Sit.
1: Let's follow that group around. Past you, Howdy?
2: Just by us at this moment. About three car lengths between Foyt and Rutherford to Jerry Baker.
3: No change. He moved up, but he lost just a little bit of ground right in front of us here. They go into turn number three, and Doug Zink can see him right here.
2: Thank you, Jerry. But last time around, it was the other way around. Rutherford was leading AJ by a good 100 or 150 feet. AJ with the lead now. Rutherford pulling up alongside the short straightaway. Can't get him. They're over in turn number four. Here's Jim Shelton.
4: All right, Doug. They're just tail to nose pipe, or either way you want to go. Boy, they're neck and neck, and here is Sid.
1: And it's A.J. Foyt followed by Johnny Rutherford into turn number one. So, Garth Pitt.
5: Foyt's car small.
1: Can he get him? One. Pick
5: I
1: it up, Ron.
5: Foyt's
2: no, it's still Foyt and then Rutherford. But wait a minute, Sid. It looks like there is a little bit of smoke coming out of the back end of A.J. Foyt's car. He's over in two.
1: Past you, Howdy?
2: Yes, past me, and it is smoking more profusely, although not a great deal, but more than before. Jerry, can you see him?
3: Yeah, he's got it coming out like gangbusters right now, going into number three, and Johnny Rutherford right behind him, and Doug, can you see him up there? There it goes right there.
2: And he smoked real badly as he let off the accelerator going into three. It's let up now. He's over in the short chute. Here's Jim Shelton.
4: The moment there is no smoke coming out of there, and he's lengthened the lead on Johnny Rutherford, so perhaps he has cleared up that engine. Now down to you, Sid.
1: We'll get them as they go by in front of us, and here comes A.J. Foyt, and there is no smoke showing whatsoever. Now there is again,
5: as he
1: passes. It's intermittent. Freddy's our expert on engines and color of smoke, as a matter of fact.
5: I'm afraid Foyt's going to be done very shortly. I kind of figured when the two got together and got going on to pick up the lead that they would, you know, pour a little bit more blower pressure in them to get them going and develop a burnt piston on them, sure enough.
1: Well, you know, you're either a great fan of A.J. Foyt's, or because he does do so well, you think to yourself you'd rather see somebody else win. There are two armed camps here, almost like the golfers that follow the trail. You like Arnold Palmer, or you like Jack Nicklaus, or you don't, or what have you. But in auto racing, Foyt is legion. He is a legend in his own time, as they say, and this is his 17th consecutive 500-mile race. Have an observation on the Foyt-Rutherford duel from the North Pit from Chuck Marlowe.
6: Sid, in that observation of the duel itself, as we await them to come down again, Foyt under the yellow flag, when he was running so slowly at about 95 to 100 miles an hour, began to show signs of that smoke. When he stepped on under the green, it cleared up for a moment, then it began to develop again. So maybe the slow laps have cost him rather than the high speed. Back to you, Sid.
1: All right, we're going to try to give the rundown so we don't get too far behind here. On 130 laps, or 325 miles, speed was 155.591 miles an hour, which was not a new record. The record, 164.747, set by Gary Bettenhausen in 1972. And at 325 miles, I want to get back to this action. Here they come by once again. And Foyt is coming in the pit, so hold off on the standings. And Lou Palmer will stand by to pick him up. Take it, Lou.
7: Okay, Foyt is coming in, and he really doesn't want to. There was a black flag displayed. I am sure it was for Foyt's car. A USAC tech man is moving next to it. The crew is servicing the car. Nonetheless, the intent is to have AJ ready to go back out if he gets the okay. USAC tech people looking deeply beneath the car. They're trying to check, obviously, to see if it's dumping oil. They say no, but this cost Foyt badly. Moving out now, there is from the turbo area just some blue smoke in evidence. It is only in evidence on deceleration as he breathes it entering the turn. So it was a pit stop he was mandated to make by the black flag. They are back out on the track, but he has lost position, Sid.
1: Thank you very much. And, of course, very mixed emotions here in this crowd. You can see it in just looking down from the tower at the faces. Some are turning to their neighbor, pointing and gleefully saying, he's out. You know, the king is gone. The other ones are saying, gee whiz, what a shame. We wanted AJ to win four and be here and tell people we were here when he did the almost impossible, like the first time somebody ran the four-minute mile, or Hank Aaron this year breaking Babe Ruth's record. That would have been equivalent to four 500s. At any rate, the standings at 130 laps with 325 miles, and don't, please don't count AJ Foyt out. He's still running a strong second. Number three, Rutherford first. Number 14, Foyt was second. Number 15, Al Unser third. 48, Bobby Unser was fourth. Number four, Vukovic fifth. 9, Lloyd Ruby was sixth. Number 20, John Cox seventh. 73, hold everything. Here's Rutherford. Pick it up, Lou.
7: Well, it's Foyt, and he's making sharp turn back into the gasoline alley area. He wants no further part of the race. We had the first hint of it. Foyt came in. They looked at the car, said it was clean enough. Foyt knows the way it is. Out on the grassy area, right against the racetrack, behind the outer pit wall, We had the indication it was coming as Foyt's pit board man began packing up, even as Foyt was just going into the number one turn after that last mandatory pit stop under the black flag. So Foyt has wheeled it into the pit, made a sharp turn, and is already back in the garage area. So it's Johnny Rutherford in front by a distance, and back to you in the tower, Sid.
1: Thank you, Lou, very, very much. We had some oil on the front of Rutherford's car, probably from Foyt's car. I sprayed it back there.
5: I would suggest that's where it came from.
1: I was in the midst of trying to concentrate on reading these numbers, and everybody pointed like crazy. I looked up and saw an orange car, and I thought it was probably Rutherford coming in for that stop, this distance. Let's go back to 130 laps or 325 miles. Number three again was Rutherford leading. Number 14 was Foyt. Second, 15, Al Unser was third. 48, Bobby Unser was fourth. Number four, Vukovic fifth. Number nine, Lloyd Ruby was sixth. 20, John Cox seventh. 73, Hobbs was eighth. Number one, McCluskey ninth. Number 55, Jerry Grant was 10th, and the speed 155.591. Not a new record. The old record was 164.747, set by Gary Bettenhausen in 1972. That was 130 laps. We are now on 144 laps, and we have the rundown on 140. As now A.J. Foyt out of the field moves Bobby Unser up to second place, and Bill Vukovic then should move into third, with Lloyd Ruby moving into fourth. And so it's still anybody's battle here. A lot of things can happen in more than 50 laps of running, 55 laps to be exact. So on lap 140, or 350 miles, the speed was 153.742 miles an hour. Again, not a new record. We had the yellow out for Jerry Carl. The old record was 165.640, set by Bettenhausen in 72. And the standings at that time, 350 miles or 140 laps, were as follows. 3, Rutherford first. 48, Unser was second. 14, Foyt was third. 4, Vukovic was fourth. 9, Ruby was fifth. 20, John Cock was sixth. 73, Hobbs was seventh. Number 1, McCluskey was eighth. 45, McElreath was ninth. 11, Carter was 10th. 15, Al Unser dropped back to 11th. 77, Walther was 12th. 79, Harkey 13th. 55, Grant was 14th. 89, John Martin 15th. 68, Hiss was 16th. 18, Simpson was 17th. And 27, Bigelow was running 18th. Now Luke Walton in the pit area with a report on Mike Hiss.
2: And there are always baffling facets in the Indianapolis 500, and today's race is no exception. Mike Hiss, who just came into the pits for a fueling stop, came in a little bit earlier with a problem. Quarterback Mark Donohue of the Penske crew removed the plugs, replaced them. They started the engine, and it sputtered and ran a few seconds, sounding much like a cement mixer. It was an anxious moment. They turned it off, put in the old plug, started it up, and as you know, Mike is still in contention, and since has improved his position in the race from 18th to 17th, averaging about 180 miles an hour. Wonder if Freddie Agabation can dope that one out, Jed.
5: Well, Luke, actually, plugs are pulled to find what's wrong inside of the combustion chambers. The plugs are telltale. They do answer a question or two. They indicate whether you stuck the rings by running it too lean and the pistons collapse around the ring and the ring can't get the job done. And the plugs do have to be replaced when that occurs, because they will oil up tremendously. Along with that, at these speeds, why, just a little bit too lean a mixture will cause it immediately. On the other hand, valve trouble can cause the same thing. Along with that, it's highly possible they've stuck a piston more than anything else. And I think same thing is true with Jerry Grant's car, because they have to roll it through, and they as well have to pull the plugs and check and see if it's getting worse. If it gets too bad, they'll have to park it, otherwise it'll break a piston. If it breaks a piston, it'll wipe out a $35,000 engine.
1: Fred, we're now on lap number 148, averaging 153 miles an hour, with Johnny Rutherford driving for McLaren in car number 3 in the lead. On the leader's 143rd lap, A.J. Foyt came into the pits the second time with his smoking car and drove directly into Gasoline Alley. He had been black flagged. He was in just before that, went around and came back in and turned into the garage area. Now stay tuned for the greatest spectacle in racing. Sid Collins back at Indianapolis once again with the last 50 laps of the Indianapolis 500-mile race. We've gone 150 laps or 375 miles. They have 125 miles to go, 50 laps, 2.5 miles around, and in a very exciting windup, we trust. Johnny Weatherford has just come in the pits. Lou Palmer, anything untoward occur down there?
7: No, was a good pit stop, a little longer, a little more leisurely almost. They even wiped the windshield very low in the cockpit. Nonetheless, wiped it off, got Johnny on his way, 150 laps. Could well be Johnny could do it with one more pit stop, certainly no more than two. Sid?
1: All right, Lou, thank you. We'll be checking our timing devices up here to see what the distance is between Johnny now and Bobby Unser. John?
8: Well, Sid, Bill Fledemeyer's clocking on the 145th lap showed that Rutherford was 63 and a half seconds ahead of Bobby Unser, who was running in second spot. And a recent clocking by Bill indicated that on lap 148, Rutherford was running at 182, but Bobby Unser was running at 186. So Bobby apparently is setting out now to see if he can overtake Johnny Rutherford.
1: Of course, Fred, by going faster like that, he uses more fuel too, doesn't he?
5: That's correct. And apparently they haven't got too great a fuel problem. I kind of look for his speeding up a bit, trying to catch Rutherford. And also I look for Judd Phillips, the crew chief and chief mechanic on Bill Vukovich's car, to maybe give Bill a little bit more power from here on through towards the closing laps of the race, see if he can gobble up Mr. Olsenite special.
1: Well, it should be a very thrilling finish indeed. I'm sure that that the strategy will come into play considerably here as Johnny Weatherford's crew tries to nurse the car and make it last as long as possible without pressing and still keep a healthy lead.
5: We have number one man, Mr. our McCluskey. National champion, Mr. McCluskey, out of the race. Donald is showing us through the screen over there, through the window, and they are pushing the car into the garage, Sid.
1: Senator Birch Bayh of Indiana just walked by and waved through. We don't do interviews up here in the broadcasting booth anymore, and it's a good thing today. There's no way we could have had an interview up here. Kind of hard-working Donald in today. There's so much action going on, as a matter of fact. I tried to get one bite of a sandwich here. John Fugate saw me, and I got half a bite, and that's when Jerry Baker gave that very concise 5-second report, and it was no chance to even chew. Just took the bite, and that's all it was going. John, if we could, John DeCamp, we'd like to have any information you have regarding that ninth row. I think it was interesting that we had our national champion McCluskey, our leader Rutherford, and Al Unser, two-time winner, all in the ninth row this year, starting 25, 26, and 27, when it's been said for recent years that nobody can start very far back and still win the 500-mile race. And they started pretty far back, and they've done pretty well. The yellow is out once again. The yellow is out. Hold it, John. Turn one, Ron Carroll.
0: Right, Sid. I have it here, and it's number 11, Poncho Carter. He's waving to the crowd. He's out. Well, he's still in the car, but he's okay. What happened? Another car trying to pinch him off as they were coming into the number one turn. Poncho saw him as he started to pass. He took a dive down in towards the grass and then had to correct it. As he did, he lost control, kind of slid around in here in number one. He didn't touch anything. He's in great shape. He's waving, saying, hey, give me a push. I'm ready to go. Poncho Carter, number 11. Let's see if he gets it started. Well, I don't know. Sid, take it back.
1: Well, if you have something further to report, we'll throw it back to you very happily indeed. Now, John DeCamp, we were talking about the ninth row.
8: Sid, that ninth row at the 126th lap had all improved themselves, and this is as good as they have gotten this afternoon. At that time, Rutherford was running in second, just behind A.J. Foyt. Al Unser was running in third, and McCluskey was running in 10th spot, and that was as far up as Roger had gotten during the course of the afternoon. A little later on, he got up to the 7th spot, but you know right now that McCluskey's car has been pushed to the garage area, so he's out of it. But they had improved their standing very, very much at the 126th lap. Sid?
1: All right, John, now back to Ron Carroll on turn one again.
0: All right, Sid, and this observation, my engineer here is telling me that Johnny Rutherford may have just barely touched Poncho Carter as they went by. I, in trying to get on the air, took my eyes off just for a moment, but here's Johnny Rutherford coming by, and he, well, the front end of that car looks kind of dirty right now, but it does look all right, and he's running fine. Carter, incidentally, getting a pull right now from running the wreckers, but I'm not real sure he's going to get it started. Sid?
1: Well, as they say in court trials, let's scratch that for the moment until we get more accurate information if we can, Ron. Now we're going to pause 10 seconds for station identification. I'll stay tuned for the greatest spectacle in racing. Back in the control tower once again, the yellow is out. We're in lap number 154. 46 laps to go. Being pushed along the pit area is Salt Walther. Fair sprinkling of applause here for Salt Walther. And John DeCamp was motioning for the microphone. Johnny?
8: I just thought it was interesting. I have logged pit stops as accurately as I could. I'm sure that I'm not completely accurate, but I've logged a total of 10 pit stops for Bobby Unser this afternoon. Almost every one of them, as I recall, he's taken on gasoline. So Bobby has been in the pit a lot of times, and this would explain, I think, in large part, the margin that Rutherford has over Bobby at the present time. Sid?
1: The green is out once again, and back to Ron Carroll as he winds up a description of the Carter accident. Ron, on turn one.
0: Yes, Sid. All right. Poncho Carter did get a start from one of the trucks, and I believe he's going to make it on around into those pits. I'll not comment anymore on the cause of the accident other than a car trying to get around did pinch him off, and Poncho trying to move down to the inside of the track lost control. He is okay, though, moving around fine, waved to the crowd, and I think he may have gotten a start and couldn't get back into the race. Sid?
1: Well, Chuck Marlowe has Poncho standing by so we can find out exactly what happened from him. Chuck?
6: Sid, don't actually have him standing by. He's just pulled into the pits. They're changing the rubber on the right side, taking off any flat spots and checking the car. Now they're setting the right rear back on again. The USAC Tech Inspection Chairman or Inspection Man is right out there on the scene to make sure everything does run according to Hoyle. They are tightening up on the left side of the car now. It looks like they're going to change the rubber on that side, too. So he's going to get a full dose of rubber all the way around. Then he'll be back out on the track. Back to you, Sid.
1: All right, Chuck, the word we had here was you had Poncho standing by. We're sorry, as we thought that was for an interview. Now to the south pit, Lou Palmer has some more on the Poncho accident.
7: Concerning the situation, it was one you could see set up coming down the main straightaway. Johnny Rutherford, running quicker than most of the other cars in the field, if not than all of them, was attempting to pick up two positions on slower cars. Poncho's car was one of them, and for those who have seen film that has been repeatedly shown around the country, it would be a situation setting up much like that Bigelow-McCoy affair. But Johnny Rutherford managed to hold in a groove. He had dived low for it, had passed McElreath, then Carter, but Carter was really up toward the outside. John had occupied the groove, coming in low under him. John got through. Poncho's car broke traction because of position on the track relative to the groove, got into the spin, and finally got the push and back into the pit, Sid.
1: Okay, Lou, thank you very much. So we had three people reporting on Poncho Carter here. One as he came back in the pits, Ron Carroll as he saw him, and Lou Palmer as he got an observation as he came by him. So we should have covered that pretty adequately for you. At 150 laps of 375 miles, a speed of 155.184 miles an hour, not a new record. Bettenhausen in 72 retains a record of 162.642 miles an hour. And the standings at 150 laps or 375 miles as follows. Number three, Rutherford was first, 48, Bobby Unser second, 4, Vukovic third, 9, Ruby fourth, 20, John Cock fifth, 73, Hobbs sixth, 1, McCluskey seventh, 11, Carter was running eighth, 45, McElreath ninth, and 77, Walther was running 10th. Now Luke Walton has two-time winner Al Unser with him.
9: Yes, Sid, here we are right in the driveway of Gasoline Alley with Al Unser. Al, what happened out there anyway?
10: Lurk, it jumped out of gear on me for some reason. I don't know why.
9: How it happened? What happened as you're going around that turn?
10: Well, I was coming in the front straightaway, and it just jumped out of gear, and it tagged all the valves and broke the valves, and consequently, it just wouldn't run anymore.
9: That ever happened to you before?
10: Well, in other races, yes, it's happened in the past, oh yeah.
9: Well, thank you very much, Al, and we're just disappointed.
10: Yeah, me too. Thank you, Lou.
9: Thank you, Alan. So now back to Sid.
1: Good, and fine reporting to get Al back there in the garage area. I know he's a tremendous, fierce competitor, as all of these drivers are, and it's sometimes difficult after a disappointing race to get them to talk. But our crew, we feel, have built up a reputation of treating them fairly, honestly, and a chance for them to tell their fans what happened, too. And so they're glad to talk with us, and we're delighted to have them do so for your benefit. Now stay tuned for the greatest spectacle in racing. Bob Forbes, with his roving microphone in the pit area, and it's been a pretty busy place today, I should say, has national champion Roger McCluskey. Bob?
11: National Driving Champion Roger McCluskey standing here at the starting line with us, Sid. And Roger, you had come up well into traffic during the race, and then you apparently got some mechanical problems. What were they?
12: I'm not positive, Bob. Either the rear end let go or the engine, I'm not sure which. It just, something unhooked on the backstretch, and I just shut it off and came in. There's nothing visibly wrong from the outside, so I don't know which it is, but it is one of the two.
11: Had the car been working well before that?
12: Yes, it was handling pretty decent. We've been changing it ever since we first got it on the track, and frankly, this is the best we've had it working. It was pretty competitive, but I started so far back, it's hard to get through. You're trying to keep out of the guys' way that are really hooked up and try to get up to the front yourself. They had a long pit stop, so it just ended up being a lousy day.
11: Well, maybe you can start up front next year, Roger.
12: Well, that's what we're going to try to do.
11: That's Roger McCluskey. Now back to Sid Collins.
1: Very good, and I want to compliment our pit man today for tremendous aggressive pursuit of all these fellows, because we've had so many drop out of the race, and quite early, too, when the action was very crowded indeed. Now it's thinned out somewhat. We're trying to find out what the lead of Johnny Rutherford is
13: over Bobby Unser, with Lloyd Ruby and the Unlimited Racing Team, no sponsor, only car in the race that doesn't have a sponsor's name, running third right now, and Bill Vukovich is fourth. Interval is 21 and 2/10 seconds between first and second place. Salt Walther is also standing by, and this should be a happy day for Salt, Luke, because this is the longest distance he's gone in three races so far. Luke Walton.
9: Thank you, Sid. And here is the young man that millions of people were rooting for today, Sid, Salt Walther. Salt, what happened, first of all?
14: Well, it looks as though we dropped a piston or burnt a piston. Either dropped a valve or burnt a piston, because I lost power going into turn three. I think all in all, though, I'm a little disappointed to be out. We'd moved into ninth place, and I felt we could have moved into the top five. But as far as I'm concerned, our sponsors, Dayton Walther and Goodyear, I think everyone has done a tremendous job along with their crew chief. And I want to thank all the just literally millions of people that send me cards and letters.
9: This is the longest, the farthest you've gone in the race, Salt. What do you think about that?
14: Well, you know, we always felt before we could win or be in the top five or six, because in Ontario I'd finished sixth 2 years ago. We just had some bad breaks, and again we had a little bit of a bad break, but I think it's easy to be greedy and try and ask for too much, and I think all things went pretty well.
9: Now here's the question that a lot of people want answered, Salt. How are you feeling?
14: I feel tremendous. I got a date tonight with a good-looking girl, and I feel great.
9: Thank you very much, Salt, and come back and see us.
14: Thank you, sir.
9: Now back to Sid.
1: All right, Luke, and now over to Donald Davidson, who's been standing outside the booth once again, dreaming up his own scenario to determine what to tell us, comparison with past races here at the Indianapolis Speedway.
15: Thank you very much, Sid. A couple of things happened today. A.J. Foyt, I'm not sure how many laps he led, but going into the race, he had a total of 324 in his career and was sitting directly behind Louis Meyer, who had 332 for sixth place overall, and I'm sure that Foyt has passed him, but did not lead enough number of laps to catch Billy Arnold, who is in fifth place with 410. Of the drivers that are still in the race, I think it's very interesting that Bob Harkey, this is his fourth race, but the last time he finished in the first 10 was when he finished eighth as a rookie in 1964. The former winners that we still have on the track are Bobby Unser, who is running second, and also Gordon Johncock. We have Lloyd Ruby running third at the moment, and third is his previous best finish. That's what he had in 1964, 10 years ago. We also have Billy Vukovich, who finished second a year ago and is running fourth at the moment. As I said earlier, Johnny Rutherford has never led this race before, but he's going to put himself well into the all-time standings of drivers who have led a lap, and I'm not sure how many have led at least one lap, but it's something like 115 drivers total. May have a couple of observations in a moment, but I need a few moments to think about them.
1: Okay, Don. I have, and this is unofficial, about 54 leading laps for Foyt today. That seems about right to you. He led from 3 through 24 and 27 through 49 and 53 through 64. So it's 54 to 57 in that rough area, unofficially.
15: Okay, another one that may happen, and this is going to be a cliffhanger. Going into the race, A.J. Foyt had more laps completed for an active driver than any other active driver at 2,245. Lloyd Ruby is sitting in second place at 2,111 laps. Now, Foyt dropped out at around 112th lap, so I haven't been able to figure out yet whether Ruby could get around him, but it's conceivable that by finishing the race, Ruby could could get back into the lead for laps led by active drivers.
1: Thank you, Don, very, very much, and we'll be back now in 30 seconds. Yellow light came on during the leader's 153rd lap. Car number 3, Rutherford, was leading at the time, and car 11 with Pancho Carter driving spun in turn 1, and the car was towed to the pits. And the green came on again in the leader's 155th lap with Rutherford ahead in car number 3 for McLaren. At 325 miles, Dallenbach had won $300 in lap prize money, leading two laps. Rutherford had won $9,150. Foyt had won $9,300. He led 62 laps here, I see. And 48, Bobby Unser had won $750. We're running smoothly now. The sky is getting a bit more overcast, but I feel certain we're going to be able to finish another 31 laps without any bad weather, although it may rain this afternoon later on. Chuck Marlowe, Freddie, I don't know what he's going to ask you, but he's sent up word he has a question to ask you, so if you'll listen on the headset, please. Chuck, come in.
6: All right, Sid, just an observation from here. Many of these cars, I don't know which one specifically, can control the boost, or at least a portion thereof, from the inside. They can adjust it. The temperature out here is dropping some, and it seems to be just a little bit more humid, maybe just a little bit more on the moist side. With this cloud cover, I wonder whether Fred would have an observation as to whether or not this would increase their efficiency in the last 30 laps.
5: Well, they could go into more boost if they wish to, because the engine have a tendency to richen up. I think that from here on out, though, in the 30 laps we have left, it won't create any problems. Some of the drivers might get overzealous and crank too much boost in the, maybe the last 10 or 20 laps. And I do hope they do not, because the attrition rate will rise immediately. I believe that, I think we'll finish the cars we have. We have a couple of cripples running out there right now. Mike Hiss is about out of business, I think, with that Norton Spirit. The Spirit has given up, I'm pretty sure. They're working very hard on that. And I think they might get running before the end of the race, but they're about all done. Along with Jerry Grant and John Martin, just staying low out of the way, they too have trouble. But I don't think we'll have any more greater trouble.
1: Fred, thank you. At 160 laps, or 400 miles, the speed was 154.251, not a new record. The old record set by Bettenhausen in 1972, Gary Bettenhausen. And the standings at 160 laps, so 400 miles, were as follows. Number 3, Rutherford was first. 48, Bobby Unser second. 9, Lloyd Ruby third. 4, Bill Vukovich was fourth. 20, John Cock fifth. 73, Hobbs sixth. 45, McElreath seventh. 11, Carter was eighth. 79, Harkey was ninth. 55, Grant was tenth. 89, John Martin, 11th. 68, Mike Hiss was 12th. 18, Bill Simpson was 13th. And 27, Tom Bigelow was running 14th. Johnny Rutherford should be coming in for another pit stop and keep things running smoothly down there, put him back on the track. There should be a good opportunity for him to wind up winning his first 500 in 173 laps now. About another lap, so if Lou Palmer will stand by, we'll throw it to you, Lou, just as soon as we see John come in the pit area here with our glasses to the north. Johnny Rutherford, a fellow who's certainly, if he wins, will give you the whole biographical sketch of his bad times in racing and his good times, which have come just in the most recent years. But goodness, up to that time, there were injuries and reverses of one sort or another that were devastating to John, but he stayed with it and showed a tremendous intuitiveness. But again, in racing, we've learned that we don't count any chickens before they're hatched. So let's wait before we go into that for anybody. And Bobby Unser, who won here in 1968, is in second place. And Lloyd Ruby, a real crowd pleaser and one many would like to see win, is running third right now. Bill Vukovich, last year's second place finisher, is in fourth place. We're watching now for John Rutherford, pride of Fort Worth, Texas. Mother and dad listening today down there. Said early, his father is ill, and certainly would be a great thrill for him to see his son win this race today if by radio he's not here with us. 170 laps. I'll interrupt when I see John. Fred, if you'll point when he comes in, I'll look at this chart again. I got in trouble last time, was looking at this chart too closely. 170 laps, so 425 miles. speed 155.740 miles an hour. Not a new record. Gary Bettenhausen, 72, held the record at this point of 163.510. And here comes John Rutherford into the north pit area, rolling down in front of us. And as soon as he gets close enough, and he's moving that way, pick it up, if you will, please, Lou.
7: Right, heading our way now. They've got right side rubber ready for the car. Whether they'll change it, we'll see. He is pitting on the 175th lap, his last pit stop, 150 laps. He should be able to go the distance now, though a few of those laps were under the slower yellow light situation. Okay, situation now, Rutherford getting the fuel, and the car is taking a little bit of time. Jan Eaton has the watches on it, and we'll check that for you. We look north for Bobby Unser, but Bobby should need another pit stop as well. He at the moment is running in number two position. Rutherford is now getting the push. We stop the watch, and he is on the way out onto the track. Johnny Rutherford on his way in the orange McLaren.
16: 27 seconds.
7: A little longer than past, but out on the track and back to you in the tower, Sid.
1: All right, Lou, thank you. Let's finish our rundown now as things get more and more crowded here at the end of the 500. 170 laps, 425 miles. It was number three, Rutherford first. 48, Bobby Unser second. Have a leader change right now. John DeCamp.
8: Sid, when I was down at the timing floor just a few minutes ago, they indicated that Unser was on the same lap with Rutherford. Unser went by while Rutherford was in the pits. So when they come around again very shortly, I think you can call this change.
1: We'll pick it up, of course, Bobby. Here's now Bobby Unser coming into the pits for his stop right in front of us. We'll watch on the track and see if John Rutherford passes him and retains that lead. The Olsen-eyed Eagle is stopped in front of us in the pit, right beneath us, right in front of the victory lane area, which is now in the semicircle in front of the tower. And the entire crowd is standing waiting for Johnny Rutherford, and there he goes. And there goes Bobby Unser out of the pitch, and he's a good half a straightaway behind. Lou Palmer is moving toward victory lane now at this 176th lap, and he'll be down there to interview the winner, whomever it may be. And we're getting very, very crowded now with activity again in a most exciting 500 and a tremendous wind-up. Will Bobby Unser win his second, or will Johnny Rutherford win his first? We're back to 425 miles again for the chart keepers, or 170 laps. Number three, Rutherford was first. 48, Bobby Unser was second. 9, Lloyd Ruby was third. Number four, Bill Vukovich fourth. 20, John Cock was fifth. It shouldn't be too hard for you to keep your charts. This is almost a duplication of what it's been for five or six different recent rundowns. 73, David Hobbs sixth. 45, McElreath, 7th. 11, Carter was 8th. 79, Harkey was 9th. And 55, Jerry Grant was running 10th. Now stay tuned for the greatest spectacle in racing. Back in the Master Control Tower, once again, we're coming down toward the moment of truth at 178 laps, 155 miles per hour. We still have Pancho Carter running in 8th place right now as a rookie. And he's come back after having a mishap, too. Bill Simpson in California has shown some tremendous prowess, I think, today in his car, number 18, the American Kids Racer car, Hermosa Beach, California. Billy's running 13th, and Tom Bigelow, driving for Phil Hipbeck and the Bryan Heating and Cooling Group, number 27, is running in 14th place. So, again, the Stark & Wetzel Rookie of the Year Award is going to be a tough one to pick this year. We've had Tom Sneva, who was the fastest rookie and did very well in the early part of the race. Now Pancho Carter, the son of a great veteran here, is doing better, the best of the three still running. And it'll be a voting problem for tomorrow evening, which will be settled and then announced at the victory banquet when, as we said earlier, over $1 million in prize money will be distributed to those drivers who are on hand. And normally almost all the 33 are there at the Indianapolis Convention and Visitor Center downtown. After 170 laps, we had Johnny Rutherford in the lead. We still have three more places to mark, 180, 90, and, of course, the big one, big casino here at 200 laps or 500 miles. We had 70 leading laps, Donald, for A.J. Foyt unofficially. So you might make that total if you want and see how close he came to Lloyd Ruby when you come back for your final wrap-up. This is all unofficial now, the information off the Speedway Press teletype machine. In fact, all results we have for the race will be unofficial until Dick Sauer and his timing and scoring crew post it tomorrow morning at 8 o'clock, and then there's some time given in case protests are filed. We have a stop down there for Bill Vukovic, probably right in front of Chuck Marlowe. Chuck, can you see him? If not, it's okay.
6: Yes, Sid, I can. He's down in front of me. He wants a tire change in the left front, and that's exactly what they're doing. They're refueling him at the same time with 181 laps completed. Vuki is just about ready to move away. His mother, Esther, is here in the stands today. I know she's really cheering for him right now, as everybody is, from Fresno, California. Vuki's back on his way. Past you, Sid.
1: Well, you know, in 1954, a lot of nostalgia comes back here, Freddie. His great winning father, who won in 53 and 54, came into victory lane. And I interviewed his dad at that time, but he came into victory lane. And here's Bill Vukovic, the son, the Sugar Rye Prune Special today, driving and coming in second last year and right now running in third place. A great family tradition continuing.
5: And Sid, by the way, I accepted for the Vukovic family yesterday from the American Automobile Writers and Broadcasters Association yesterday morning when you won your award, a plaque indicating that Bill Vukovic has gone into the Hall of Fame and presented it to Mrs. Vukovic
1: yesterday.
5: One of
1: the greats.
5: Great guy.
1: Mike Hiss is back in the race once again. I want to thank the ARWBA, American Auto Racing Writers and Broadcasters Association, for naming our broadcast of the Indianapolis 500 the top radio sports coverage of auto racing in America for the ninth consecutive year. Happily, they've had the contest but 9 years, so.
5: Deservedly so, Sid. You do an outstanding professional job.
1: Johnny Rutherford, thank you, sir. Picking up a half second a lap now on Bobby Unser, so if Johnny can hold on, but we've seen this happen so many times. Talking to Maury Rose the other day, talking to different ones, and just the last few laps, things can happen. A man who certainly should know is a man who I haven't seen today, but I'm sure must be in the audience, and that would be Andy Granatelli, who knows about cars dropping out near the end with his turbines in 1967 and 1968. Yes, John DeCamp.
8: Sid, the gap right now on this very last lap between Rutherford and Bobby Unser was 11.19 seconds, and that's not too much space. I just clocked Unser at 187. Bill Fliedemeyer just clocked Rutherford at 187, so they're turning it on.
1: All right, let's give the rundown now of lap 180, 450 miles, speed 156.255 miles per hour. Old record set by Jerry Grant in 1972. In that ill-fated finish of Jerry's, where he was dropped back from what he thought was a second-place finish to a 12th-place finish. The rundown is not a new record. The rundown was at 180 laps or 450 miles. Number three, Rutherford first, 48, Bobby Unser second. Again, this is almost a duplication of the last rundown. Number four, Vukovic third, 9, Ruby fourth, 20, John Cock fifth, 73, Hobbs sixth, 45, McElroy seventh, 11, Carter 8th, 79, Harkey 9th, and 55, Grant was running 10th. And now here's Ray Paschke from the timer's floor.
16: Just confirming some of your reports, Sid, we're showing a 12-second difference between Rutherford and Bobby Unser at this time. In that third and fourth slot between Vukovic and Ruby, we're showing a 4-second interval. So this is going to be a real glorious finish for the 500.
1: Wow. Thank you, Ray, very, very much. Well, so far, this has been a magnificent day, and I hope it winds up with a close and thrilling finish, regardless who the winner may be. The beautiful Borg-Warner Trophy down there with a laurel wreath of victory about it. Mr. James Beret with the trophy, Mr. Doug Mueller, Jack McKenzie. Jack McKenzie is down there, and he has been carrying this trophy for over 20 years. Now, Jack's a great big fellow, about 6'3 or 4, and he carries that 80-pound trophy all over the Speedway ground whenever they want to. A picture or a program or a dinner or a television appearance or whatever, he takes the trophy. And the trophy was originally made some years ago, $10,000 sterling silver trophy. And it has the heads of all the winners thereon. So those folks are down ready to give that emblem of victory to the winner. Mr. Tony Hallman, one of his great prideful moments of the year, will be there. Our festival queen, Andrea Pearl McCall, there to kiss the winner. And we have 186 laps, 14 to go. And can Johnny Rutherford hold on? North Pit, Chuck Marlowe.
6: Said an observation on Rutherford and Bobby Unser coming through. They're running about 11 to 11 and a half seconds apart with Rutherford holding the advantage. But Unser is having to go through the traffic that Rutherford has already gone through. And Johnny is adding about a half a second. He's up now to about 13 and a half. Here he comes now. Back to you, Sid.
1: Gentlemen, as you know, around the race course, we'll follow the last lap, the white lap, with whomever is recipient of the flag at that time. But until then, you may have a chance for your final observations of the day right now. Let's have a few seconds from each of you. We have 13 laps to go down to turn number one, and Ron Carroll.
0: All right, thank you, Sid. Well, I'll tell you, a fellow by the name of Bob Harkey, car number 79, just went by me, and if I'm not mistaken, I think this is one of his best races, and I'm going to say finish, though we're not done yet, but he's driving a real nice race out there. And I'm talking about rookies a while ago, Poncho Carter, number 11, let's give him, E for effort, in a little trouble a while ago, back out there running and also doing a nice job. Sid?
1: Bob Harkey is driving with the sponsorship of the city of Peru, Indiana, a city where Cole Porter, the songwriter, was from, and also known as the headquarters, the winter headquarters for the circus. And it's called the City of Peru Circus Special with Bob Harkey driving the cockpit. And anytime you're in Peru, you can go up there and see a lot of the folks in the circus who are practicing there, I guess, in their backyard. They use that like Sarasota, Florida does. But the city of Peru, Indiana, has always been a headquarter for people from all the world to stay during the wintertime and summertime show their circus wares. Yes, Jackson, time for this? Okay, we'll be back in 15 seconds. Now stay tuned for the greatest spectacle in racing. We're ready now for the final 10 laps. We're on 190 laps, 10 laps to go. And I know that Johnny Rutherford has to be extremely thrilled right now to know he's leading the Indianapolis 500-mile race. And Bobby Unser, who won the California 500 on March the 10th, is thinking of two in a row of the 500s and then go on from here to Pennsylvania. So, John DeCamp, if you will, please, what is the margin of difference between these two?
8: Sid, the margin as they just went by was 16 and a half seconds. It's been increased from 11 and a half through 13 and now up to 16 and a half on the 191st lap.
1: Well, it's going to be a finish as we've been anticipating for some time now. Johnny Rutherford, yesterday at the driver's meeting, was presented by the Thermo King Company the Jim Malloy Award, as being the driver who has continued in the tradition of the great Jim Malloy, who lost his life racing here. Wally Dallenbach, the other night at the American Red Ball Party, received the Eddie Sachs Memorial Trophy, which was made up of two scholarships, one of which was to be given to any youngster of his choice, and he kept it for his own family, as normally the driver who wins does, and the other to be given to the youngster of some race driver of his choice, and he gave that to the widow of Swede Savage for the daughter of Swede Savage, which we never saw. Dallenbach won the Eddie Sachs Trophy from American Red Ball, and Rutherford won the Malloy Award from Thermo King. We now have 9 laps to go. We're on 191. It is overcast, but no chance of a drizzle, I feel, for the next 9 laps at any rate. So we're going to be watching things very, very carefully. We're starting to go around the track. So let's pick up with Howdy Bell for his final comments of the day before we come around for the white flag lap. Howdy?
17: All right, Sid. Thank you very much. Well, we're happy to say up to this point in the race, we've had a nice, clean second turnover here with no difficulty at all. It's kind of interesting what a race driver does when he's stranded on the track with a broken race car. As you know, earlier in the day, Jimmy Carruthers went out of the race over here in this turn, and he was through most of the race just lying there on the dirt embankment, watching the cars, and at times not watching the cars, but just relaxing and enjoying himself. So we've had a good, clean race over here in this turn, as we mentioned, and we're looking forward to a great finish for a good buddy of ours, Johnny Rutherford.
1: All right, Howdy, now to the backstretch, and Jerry Baker, how have you liked your rookie stint on the 500 Worldwide broadcast today?
3: Sid, it has been just as big a thrill as I had anticipated. Earlier in the race, I thought this might turn into a parking lot back here, but it has since straightened itself out, and we have been watching some fantastic backstretch racing, particularly from Johnny Rutherford, who appears to have it on a string and just gliding through this backstretch with no apparent problem whatsoever. It's a lot of fun. It's a thrill, and I thank you, Sid.
1: Jerry, you've done a fine job for us, and we thank you for joining us today. Ray Paschke from the Timers floor has a final wrap-up of figures.
16: 190 laps, Sid. It's a 17-second interval between the first and second car, and they're now running about 184.3 miles per hour over the last 10 laps.
1: Thank you, Ray, and thanks for your help all day. And if you'll come down for the wrap-up after the race is over, we would very much appreciate that.
16: Thank you, Sid.
1: Ray Paschke. Now we'll continue around the track in just 1 minute. Now stay tuned for the greatest spectacle in racing. With Johnny Rutherford leading by 18 seconds over Bobby Unser, we have 5 laps to go and up to turn 3 for Doug Zink.
0: Thank you, Sid. It's been a super race this afternoon with a lot of competition, and I agree with Howdy Bell. A more deserving race driver you wouldn't find than Johnny Rutherford. He's coming in our view right now, dropping down into turn number 3, looking very smooth as he has all day long. Sid, back to you in the tower.
1: Thank you, Doug. And now number 4, Jim Shelton.
4: Sid, it's just a pleasure. all the other broadcasters upset to be a part of this great race, you know, after all the rain and all the trouble we had last year. It's just super to have a race like this in 74, and when you have a number 3 and 48 and 4 and 9, any one of them could win it. Can't ask for much more than that. Now back to you, Sid.
1: All right, Jim, I'm not going to call in the pit man right now because we have four laps to go. We'll follow the last lap around with a white flag, and then our pit man will be scooting. Lou's already headed for victory lane. We can see him down there. And then Luke and Bob Forbes, Chuck Marlowe, and Paul Page will be heading for whatever interviews they can get. Paul, just a few seconds from you, buddy. Did an excellent job today in your rookie year. How'd you enjoy yourself?
18: Thank you, Sid. It's the greatest thrill of my life to watch this race from the North Pit area as we move toward the end of it. It has been a particularly safe 500, and we're glad of that, too. Back to you.
1: Thank you, Paul. Good to have you and Jerry here for the first time. Four more laps, and you can take off those rookie stripes off the microphone. 196 laps, 200 scheduled for the 500. Rutherford seems to be running smoothly. Fred, wouldn't you say the car sounds good?
5: It sounds beautiful. And he's doing an outstanding job, and I want to say something about Rutherford. He's been one of our most outstanding young men as far as furthering the image of automobile racing and manhood is concerned. He's a fabulous young man. He'll do a lot with this win, not only for himself, but for automobile racing in general. And I'm real pleased to see him out there in front. He's a great guy. He's a very courageous guy, by the way, with all the setbacks he's had in the past. Anybody in his right mind that was a little bit weaker would have long time ago left the business. And he's got a lot of guts, I want to tell you that.
1: I'll tell you something else. As we all know, up here in the booth and broadcasting the time trials a couple of weeks ago when he was bounced back to the 25th spot, had to qualify not for the pole. He was very disappointed, made some protests, but he was up here with Tom Binford, the chief steward, on the second weekend for interviews with us, and they shook hands. There were no hard feelings, and I imagine there could have been a little bit of pouting taking place or something of that nature, but John said, well, you have your job to do, and I have mine. I think they kind of buried any differences they may have had right here in this very same area we're broadcasting from right now. Well, we're going to get the white flag out here now, watching Pat Vidan forth. The glasses are on them as they come out of turn number 4. And when we get it for Johnny Rutherford, we'll follow him about the racetrack. And there's Pat Vidan holding the white flag, and the McLaren car number 3 is heading down the 20-second edge. And there is the white flag for number 3, John Rutherford. Pick it up, Ron Carroll.
2: Okay, Sid, and here he comes right now from that number 25th position in the starting field. Johnny Rutherford wins, or is about to win, his first 500 over to Howdy Bell in turn 2.
17: I'm really happy for Johnny and Betty because they're great people, and he likes

0: Mile race. Pick him up again, Ron Carroll.
1: Alright, and he's going by me right now. And hey, Sid, this is going to be a very, very popular winner. Johnny Rutherford over in turn two right now.
2: And here he comes. Johnny, how you doing, buddy? He's waving to the folks, and is he a happy fella? Jerry Baker can see him now, I'm sure.
3: Well, this is the first time all day he's been doing anything other than going full out, Howdy, and he undoubtedly is already thinking of the glory. Doug, what about it in turn three?
2: And here he comes, waving to the crowd. He's known a lot of frustration. He deserves this happiness. Johnny Rutherford easing off for the first time here in turn number three, slowing it down just a little. He's in the short chute. Over to Jim Shelton.
4: Not only the eyes of Texas are upon this great guy, but the eyes of the world right now. He has driven a fantastic race, and here is Sid Collins.
0: Well, I certainly join with the rest of our crew who have given accolades and plaudits to John Rutherford. We've known him since he came here in 1963 for his first 500. And that year he came out of the race with a transmission failure in 43 laps, finishing 29th. But not to be dismayed, he wrecked the car one year. He had a rear-end failure, wrecked it again. Fuel surge tank problem, broken head, you name it. Connecting rods last year, starting on the pole, at a 198.413 average for four laps and a better than 199 average for one lap. John finished ninth, and that was the first time he'd finished. This probably, Donald Davidson, is the first time anybody ever finished a 500-mile race to win it, and the first time they had finished when they had finished previously in an abbreviated 500-mile race. Well, that's like Agabasi explaining the turbocharger earlier. To him, the way I did it anyway. I'll explain it to you, Donald, when you come in here. We're thrilled to death for John because he has been a gracious gentleman. He'll be a fantastic champion. And Betty is being escorted up to the victory lane area by another broadcaster. And she's just thrilled to death. She's dressed in a buff-colored pantsuit. And she's grabbing Larry Truesdale down there and some other members of the Goodyear team. Goodyear's had a tremendous sweep here. They have the Rutherford car first, Bobby Unser's car second, Billy Vukovich's car third, Gordon Johncott's car fourth, David Hobbs' car fifth, Jim McElreath's car is sixth. These are unofficial right now, but Goodyear's having quite a day. And there's checkered flag for other finishers as they come out. And Johnny Rutherford heading toward victory lane. Pick him up, Lou Palmer.
5: Standing by here in victory lane now, awaiting the arrival of Johnny Rutherford. It is only moments away. They wave the car up the ramp to narrow walkways to drive a car a final distance, and Johnny Rutherford is home. Johnny Rutherford arriving here in victory lane, receiving congratulations, the BorgWarner trophy put at the car itself. Now Johnny unbuckling, a kiss from the Queen will be the first order of business, really, and congratulations from others who are standing by. John unbuckling the helmet at this moment. Finally, the helmet itself is off. Protective sheathing around the face itself coming off. And Tony Holman is standing here in the background, awaiting an opportunity to move forward, and I think you ought to get in here ahead of me. Tony Holman, this was the kind of day we needed. There's the kiss from the wife first, and then we'll have Johnny Rutherford moving to this side for a kiss from the 500 Festival Queen. Johnny Rutherford, wreath around his neck now, and we're pressing forward. Mr. Holman and our 500 Festival Queen moving toward Johnny Rutherford, little by little, and finally you made it, dear heart. And John will be right with you. Tony Holman will be along in a moment, too. Milk being offered now to John, and this is well worth doing, too. A swallow of milk for Johnny Rutherford as his wife hands it along. Congratulations. It was some kind of race.
6: Oh, thank you. I'm a disaster, and I don't even care.
5: Johnny Rutherford here standing alongside now, and we're awaiting the kiss from the Queen and the congratulations from Tony Holman, who had one of those superior days at the Indianapolis Motor Speedway. And I think it's time for that kiss. Come on, let's crowd in and get the job done. Our 500 Festival Queen standing alongside, the milk bottle poised and ready to be drunk. And here's the kiss from our Queen, and she really means it. Now the drink of milk, John, and welcome home to Victory Lane. Johnny Rutherford is here and with us and getting congratulations on all sides. John, for a guy who's never led a lap here, you did pretty good today.
7: Well, thank you. Lou, by golly, that one lap was the only one I wanted to lead, the last one. And I can't say enough for this McLaren crew. They work very hard. We've had some setbacks. We've lost two or three engines, and we've just had all kinds of trouble. And by golly, it paid off today. I had my doubts when we started so far back, but the the way everything works.

0: worked out as great. I do want to say hello to my dad in Fort Worth, Texas, and tell him, by golly, we did her, Pop. We got it put together, and we won the race, and I'd like to dedicate this race to him.
1: Super good. John, could we take a moment, maybe a review? The start seemed good. Far back in the field, how was it?
0: Well, it was very good. The guys held their spacing well. There were a couple of cars that were a little bit out of position, but other than that, it was very good, and I had a chance to start moving early, and the car was performing beautifully, and everything just ran very well. I couldn't be more pleased.
1: Okay, here's Mr. Tony Holman with congratulations as well. Tony Holman, congratulate you for a fantastic race. Moving next, you picked up the field nicely. You got to Bobby Unser. That seemed a little tougher maybe to get by. And then you and Foyt went racing for half the afternoon.
0: Well, yes, AJ could pull me a little bit down the straightaways. That old Ford of his runs pretty good, or should I say Foyt. Of course, anytime you tangle with AJ, you know you got a race on your hands. And Bobby Unser was running very well down the straightaways. I had to catch him in traffic a couple of times in order to get by. But all in all, I had one close call. I want to apologize to Billy Vukovic. I pulled out in front of him over on coming out of two.
1: Billy?
0: Yes.
1: I thought maybe Poncho.
0: And Poncho, too, because I kind of slid down under him there. And if you're not ready for that, it can be pretty exciting, and I guess it was for him. But those two guys, I want to definitely say I'm sorry, and hope to see them up here someday, because it's really great. I knew what I had to do, and with the McLaren car and the people, Dennis Davis, my chief mechanic, and Tyler Alexander, and Huey Epsilon, all the guys in the garage, Teddy Mayer, our chief, they put it all together, and I just drove it, and we by golly, we won the big one.
1: You had no trouble today as such. Did you see AJ's trouble develop in front of you?
0: I certainly did, all over my face shield, in fact. He started dumping oil very, very badly, and I couldn't even see out of the mirrors because of the oil on the windshield and everything. I only had one anxious moment. We had a left front a tire evidently pick up something, and it got a little bit out of balance, but... Can't say enough for those Goodyear tires. By golly, they just ran flawlessly all day and did it safe again, and it's a wonderful feeling to be up here, believe me.
1: I'd bother you more, but there's no need. John, thank you for a superb race, wonderful description. Let me shake your hand and welcome to Victory Lane. Johnny Rutherford, home and here with a win for this year's Indianapolis 500.
2: Thank you very much, Lou, for a fine interview of Johnny Rutherford and Betty Rutherford. And the color of Victory Lane. Standing by with the man who could almost taste it himself, but he came in second, just seconds behind. Bob Forbes is standing by with Bobby Unser.
3: Ben, I'd like to backtrack a bit. He got away from me. I could get him back in just a moment, so I'll throw it back to you and let you know when I can get him. How's that?
2: Fine, very good. Thank you. In the meantime, we'll get our standings up to date, and then we'll have a rundown unofficially from John DeCamp, another color, and we'll have the other members of our pit area team looking for other finishers. Johnny, you can see, is already a very popular champion, as the crowd just doesn't want to leave this area. They're just watching everything he's doing, indeed. Before I give this rundown, let's go down to Luke Walton, who has Mark Donahue. Mark Donahue, of course, won the race in 1972, and this time was standing alongside. Luke, come in.
4: Thank you, Sid. Mark is here now in his pit, and he's getting the fuel out of the hose back into the tank. We'll see if we can get him. Mark, step over here just a minute, please. He's a little bit busy over there right now, Sid. Perhaps we better come back down here and get Mark, because he's got quite a story to tell. He was a busy man this afternoon, quarterback this whole Roger Penske team for two cars. So we'll give it back now and ask for it a little bit later on.
2: All right, I know it's difficult to hold them because the crowd's all reaching out, grabbing for everybody. Johnny waving up to us here in the broadcasting booth. We've all been very dear personal friends for a number of years. We're very happy for him. After 190 laps, 475 miles, not a new record. Speed 157.518 miles an hour. The record was 162.839 set by Mark Donahue in 1972. At 190 laps for 475 miles, number three, Rutherford was first, 48. Bobby Unser was second, 4. Vukovic, third. 9, Ruby, 4th. 20, John Cock was 5th. 73, Hobbs was 6th. 45, McElreese, 7th. 11, Carter was 8th. 79, Harkey was 9th. And 55, Jerry Grant was 10th. Now with Bobby Unser, here's Bob Forbes.
3: Around here, and I'm sure that Bobby, you'd like to have won it, but apparently the car was performing well for you. Did you make more pit stops than what you had planned to?
5: Well, we certainly did, but I won't use that for an excuse. We ran well today, all day. The crew did a fantastic job. You know, we really have no excuses. The only thing I can say is we just got beat today, and that's all there is to it. I don't know, maybe some of our planning later will figure out that maybe we ran too conservative or something. I don't know exactly what we'll figure out why we lost, but the McLaren crew did a fantastic job for Johnny, and they obviously deserve the win.
3: Bobby, what were you impressed by the start today?
5: Yes, I thought it was a very good start, and I thought all the drivers acted very well. I know the first three rows looked to me like they were very good and well organized, and I'm sure that the rest of them must have been pretty good, too, because we didn't have any yellows right after the start. And of course, that's something I'm always interested in seeing, you know, that we get away with a good start, because the people begin to think we're all a bunch of idiots and we start a race, and we're really not.
3: Well, you sure aren't. And were you able to turn the boost up any at all near the end?
5: No, I wasn't. I don't have a boost adjuster in my car, but that, really, we shouldn't have to use something like that. My plans are, Dan and I thought all day that we could possibly run Johnny out of fuel, because he did have a boost adjuster, and every time I'd get close to him, he'd screw his boost up and scoot away from me a little bit, and so I was hoping maybe that I could just run him out of fuel, but apparently just didn't have enough to run him out.
3: Bobby, thank you very much. This didn't hurt your standings, number one in the championship standings, that's for sure.
5: No, it certainly didn't, and I'm very happy to keep that going, and I've got the Pocono 500 coming up, and also, while I'm on the air, I would like to say hello to my kids in Albuquerque, Bobby Jr. and Cindy, and Robbie and Jerry. I know they're sitting there listening to the radio, and all the folks in Albuquerque and Chama.
3: Bobby, thank you very much, and we'll see you in 1975.
5: Thank you very much. Back to you, Sid.
2: Thank you, Bob, and thanks for getting Bobby Unser there, who won the race here in 1968 and gave it a great, splendid try today. And now Paul Page has another one of our finishers standing with him, Bob Harkey.
6: Well, Sid, while many of the other drivers have already headed down toward your position and down toward Victory Lane to congratulate our winner of this year's 500, here standing with me is Bob Harkey, who has certainly made the city of Peru very happy for him and had one of his best days. Bob, did you really think you'd be here?
7: Well, I'll tell you, when I qualified on that Saturday with the weather threatening and the time cut short and then the actions through the court and all, I wasn't sure I was even in the race. But I felt like, well, when the outcome came that I was in a race, that we could run good. I think we ran all right. I was kind of hoping for a fourth or fifth, but the car wasn't handling real well through the first two pit stops. But they finally got the car handling, and we ran between 175 and 180, and it just worked just beautiful after what they corrected whatever the problem was. And I have to thank Mel and Don Kenyon and the City of Peru Circus for sponsoring our automobile, and for Lindsey Hopkins, because it's a beautiful team, Dave Bastien and John Morrow, my crew chief, and they're kind of directed by Don and Mel Kenyon, and it's just a terrific operation to work with.
6: Bob Harkey then celebrating after a finish in one of the best races he's driven here at Indianapolis. Back to you, Sid.
2: Paul, thank you, and it's good to hear from Bob Harkey, and I'm sure the city of Peru, Indiana is very happy for him. We'll be back now in just a moment. Stay tuned for the greatest spectacle in racing. We have Bob Forbes now with another one of our finishers, our third place finish. That's a finish of a second place and a third in 2 years. Very good. We're Bill Vukovich. Come in, Bob.
3: Well, Sid, of course, Bill would have liked to have won a two, but we were remarking it's been a very safe race, and Bill was very happy about that.
8: Well, yeah, I think we had a good start. Nobody got hurt in the race, and, of course, we ran all day and ran pretty good, and I'd like to say hello to my sister in Fresno, Marlene. I know she's listening, and all my friends back there, and I'm just really tickled to death that we had a real good race this year and nobody got hurt, because after last year, it was everybody was pretty down, so I'm really tickled to death that nobody got hurt.
3: Well, Bill, you've been very consistent the last 2 years. You finished the 500 miles. You finished second last year and third this year. You've got the stamina now, the length. All you need is to improve that position just a bit.
8: Yeah, that would be nice, but today just wasn't our day. But anytime you can run a top three here, I'll take it anyhow. Anyway.
3: Is there anything that could have happened that you feel you could have run better and maybe been more of a contender, finished first place?
8: Under the circumstances, absolutely not.
3: Billy, thank you very much, and continued success to you.
8: Thank you.
3: Sid, that's Billy Vukovich.
2: Hi, Bob. Final standings now, unofficial, after 200 laps, 500 miles, 58th running of the Indianapolis Speed Classic. Number three, Johnny Rutherford, driving the McLaren Limited, first. Number 48, Bobby Unser, the Old Snide Eagle, second. Number four, Bill Vukovich, Sugar Ripe Prune Special, third. Number 20, Gordon Johncock, STP Double Oil Filter, fourth. Number 73, David Hobbs, Carling Black Label Special, fifth. Number 45, Jim McElreath, Thermo King Special, sixth. Number 11, Dwayne Carter Jr., Cobra Firestone Special, seventh. Number 79, Bob Harkey, City of Peru Circus Special, eighth. Number 55, Jerry Grant, Cobra Firestone, ninth. Number 18, Bill Simpson, American Kids Racer, 10th. Number 89, John Martin, Sea Snack Shrimp Cocktail Special, 11th. Number 27, Tom Bigelow, Bryant Heating and Cooling Special, 12th. Number 68, Mike Hiss, Norton Spirit, 13th. And that is the total of all the cars running at the end of the race. 20 had previously dropped out. The speed, 158.589 miles an hour. Time, 3 hours, 9 minutes, 10 and 600 seconds. Not a new speed record. The record was set by Mark Donahue in 1972 of 162.962 miles an hour. I don't know whether Mark got a chance to get back to the pit area for an interview or not. We had him earlier. The winner was on Goodyear tires. We started to run down before. As a matter of fact, the first five were on Goodyear tires. And to extend that, the first six through number 11 up to number 11, Wayne Carter Jr. on Firestone. And Champion had the winning plug, too. So Freddie Agabation was extra pleased, I'm sure, about that today.
0: I'm real pleased to see the first four places finish with Champion spark plugs.
2: We have Bob Forbes now with a very successful rookie in this race, Dwayne Carter Jr. Bob?
9: Ted Poncho is very happy. He's the current sprint car leader, of course, and having a good season on the dirt. And today it was a good day for you out here at the 500. Was it a thrill for you, Poncho?
10: Oh, yeah, it was a real thrill. We had a real good time out there. Car wasn't working real good at the start of the race, but we got it working good towards the middle. Had a couple incidents. I brushed the fence coming off four. I let it kind of have its head too much, and it got into the fence, just barely brushing it. And then I had a spin down at number one where Rutherford dove in a little bit too fast. Didn't really know he was back there. He was behind McElreath and went by both of us, and that caused a real exciting moment there for a while. Poncho, being your first race, were you able to relax, or were you a little bit tense at the start?
9: I was real tense at the start, and about a little after the quarterway mark, I relaxed and everything started working, and the car just worked great. The Fletcher team is just beautiful, and that Bob Fletcher is just, you know, one of the best cars it could be, and the tires worked beautiful, even though I did abuse them there a couple times, and bounced them off the walls and spun them once, but Firestone worked with us all day, and we came out real good, I think, in the end for all the incidents we did have.
10: Well, Poncho, I know you've got to be a strong candidate for Rookie of the Year, and now we'll return it back to the tower and see it.
2: All right, Bob, thank you very much. We'll be back in 1 minute. Dwayne Carter Jr. today doing a fine job as a rookie, coming in seventh. Dwayne Carter Sr. came in 22nd, his first race as a rookie, in 1948. So I wonder what Pop's going to have to say when he talks to Dwayne today. I'm sure congratulations will be the first thing. I'm very pleased for him. Now, Donald Davidson, maybe I stole your thunder on that one. I don't know. Donald will give a reprise of any comments he cares to make. We put no lock on Donald's fluid mind. He jots information down outside and creates comparatives of past races with the current one.
11: Well, I'll just comment at this moment on the fact that when Dwayne Carter dropped out of that race and got that 22nd place, it's because he spun right in front of you when you were working your first network broadcast, and you were working the second turn, I think it was.
2: You know,
11: and you were a rookie that year.
2: You know something? That's incredible, because when I saw you come here the first time and you were talking with fellows like Russo and Banks, you remember, and Carter, and they said, you said things to them, they said, no, I'd forgotten that myself, so this finally happened to me. You're right. If he spun because, and the axle broke, right, and Ted Horn ducked and
11: several
2: went under. Right,
11: yes.
2: My goodness. Well, go ahead.
11: And try to avoid him. Anyway, this was my 10th anniversary. Did you know
2: that? I know that.
11: 10th
2: I said that earlier, yeah.
11: All right. Johnny Rutherford, I think it's very interesting that there was no formal sponsor on the car. It was simply the McLaren, and of course it's sponsored by Goodyear, but it is not called the so-and-so special, as most of the other cars are. It's not only the first time that John went the full 500 miles. I believe that his previous best, greatest number of laps completed was 135, which he went in 1970. Maybe we better check that up. And that's a year when he didn't finish. He's been flagged off a couple of times. Last year was his best finish as far as positions were concerned, when he was flagged off ninth when the race was stopped. But he's gone the full 500 miles for the first time. For runner-up Bobby Unser, he has now finished at least once in all of the top three positions. He won it in 68 and was third in 69, and now has a second in 1974. And Billy Vukovic, as you mentioned earlier, has finished second a year ago, so he's finished in the first three for the last 2 years. Gordon Johncock won it last year, but of course the race was stopped because of rain. This is the first time since 1966 that Johncock has gone 500 miles. David Hobbs, of course, had an interesting comparison with the two previous races. He went 107 laps in both of his previous races, but now has gone probably, I'm not sure whether he got to complete the 500 miles or not, but he probably did 197, 198 laps for fifth. Jim McAreath has had a whole bunch of finishes similar to the sixth that he has today, which of course is still unofficial. He was sixth in his first 2 years in 62 and 63, and was also fifth in 67, fifth in 70, third in 66. Bob Harkey, we've touched on Dwayne Carter as a rookie. Bob Harkey, very interesting, finished eighth, and this is the same position that he finished as a rookie 10 years ago, and this is the first time that he's finished since then. We could go on and probably do similar comparisons with all of these cars, but I think one thing we should mention, I think this is a fine tribute to the team set up by the late Bruce McLaren, a very outstanding young Grand Prix driver who went on and became really one of the first drivers to build his own team, which is something that is quite common now, but he was one of the first ones to do it, and I think this is a great tribute to the late Bruce McLaren.
2: And thank you very much. We'll be looking forward to your Donald Davidson's Indianapolis 500 annual, which will be coming out this fall.
11: Yes, indeed. Thank you, sir.
2: Now, that was Donald Davidson. We're going down to Luke Walton, who's going to talk with last year's winner here, Gordon Johncock.
3: Yes, Sid, and here he is standing right here in his garage, Gordon Johncock, last year's winner. Gordon, how about a statement about today's race and your driving in it?
12: Well, I think it was a fine race all the way. You know, there was no blown engines on the racetrack. The racetrack was kept clean all day long, and I think everybody done a terrific job today.
3: How did the new rules affect you, Gordon? Did they have any effect on your driving or your competition at all?
12: Well, no, not really. Just using the big blower like we use, I think. Possibly the thing used a little bit more fuel than the rest of them. And we couldn't turn the boost up quite like we would like to, so there were just a couple of guys out there that could run a little quicker down the straightaway than I could, and I just couldn't stay with them.
3: Speaking of that blower that you had to run today with, that you used in the time trials, did that have any effect on your racing?
12: Well, no, actually the blower worked pretty good all day long. I don't think we got the mileage that we should have gotten, probably. Then we ran out of fuel, I don't know, the first or second pit stop, and that cost us a lap or two, is what put us down.
3: Thank you very much, Gordon Johncock, the 1973 winner. Now back to Sid.
2: Luke, thank you very much, and all you gentlemen now on all the remote spots, including the pits, are released, and thanks again for a splendid job. We'll be back in 60 seconds for our final wrap-up. Now stay tuned for the greatest spectacle in racing. John DeCamp has a rundown of the finish in the race. I understand that since I gave the average speed for the race, John, that came off the press teletype, you've had a correction or at least a change.
13: Yes, downstairs on the scoring floor, Sid, they indicated that Rutherford's average speed for the race was 158.589. This is the official result. And Bobby Unser's average speed was 158.278. This is a little bit higher than the average you got from the teletype a few minutes ago. Also, Sid, the leaders, according to the teletype this time, were Wally Dallenbach, who led for two laps. A.J. Foyt was credited with leading 70 laps. Bobby Unser, six. And Johnny Rutherford, 122 laps. Only the first two cars, by the way, went the full 200 laps today. There were 13 cars running at the end. Three of them were rookies, Bill Simpson, Tom Bigelow, and Pancho Carter. There was just one Foyt engine still running at the end. That was Bob Harkey, who, as we've told you, wound up in eighth spot in the race. Goodyear tires, champion plug, Sid. That's it.
2: That's it. That's a good introduction for Freddie Agabation here. Did you say 13 cars running at the end?
13: That's the number I counted, Sid, because I think Ruby was in the pits at the end, and he suffered a rapid drop over the last 12 laps. He was running on the 188th, 190th lap, and he was running in fourth spot at that time, but he wound up in 14th place in the race.
2: I think we had Simpson in the pits, too, Ruby and Simpson. But anyway, these results are unofficial, and we did get the right winner, and that's important. Right, Fred?
14: That's the most important. Okay. And I want to talk about that winner for just a second. That guy is not only an outstanding man, he's an all-American kid, as one would depict an all-American kid. And he'll be a great asset to automobile racing and sports in general. I do want to take time out, though, to say hello to my son up there in Anchorage, Alaska. He's based up there with Ween Air Alaska Airlines, and his buddy Terry McBride and Larry Walters are all listening in as well. And he's falling in love with that territory up there. He's got a love affair going with it. My wife, of course, Mabel, is home today and listened to us, and she'll be our critic. When we get back, I'll let you know if we did all right. She's been swimming and listening to this thing, and they were predicting 90-degree weather, so everything should be great there. And my little daughter and Joanne and John and Benita down there in Chula Vista. Hello,
2: Fred, as always, a pleasure working with you. I look forward to seeing you again here next May. In case we don't get together on some other racing endeavor, we certainly will, I'm sure, personally during the intervening months.
14: Sid, I want to tell you, it's always a pleasure to work with you. To work with a pro is great.
2: Very kind.
14: And the guys Mutual. Are great on the entire Mutual. Unit here.
2: Thank you. And Johnny dedicated his race to his dad today, and I'd like to dedicate our broadcast to my dad today, too, who's been ill in the hospital. And I know it's probably a thrill for both of our fathers to know that we're out here together, because John and I have discussed this before in this past month. Salt Walther, looking back at this race, knowing that he finally went past the number one turn. We're very happy for his comeback run today. Talked amply about the McCluskey and Al Unser and Rutherford's run from the ninth row and the job they did. Jan Opperman, our sprint car third place man, who has been a leader from time to time in his career, who did well in his race. Dwayne Carter, who placed the best of the rookies. Mario Andretti's attempt for a comeback at the 500, jinxed once again, placing 30th through the last three races here. And today, first man out of this race, too, having a bad time, and A.J. Foyt's assault on the first four-time win at the Speedway. Just couldn't seem to make it. Seems to be kind of a jinx situation. But all in all, it was safe, and that's the most important thing. Well, this concludes another broadcast coverage of the 500 from the world's greatest race course. We hope that you've enjoyed being with us for the past 4.5 hours. From gentlemen, start your engines to the wave of the checkered flag and beyond. Winner Johnny Rutherford is besieged at this moment as he starts his reigning year as champion at Indianapolis, symbolic of supremacy in the aura of auto racing, a dream come true for the few who ever make it. And now, as you can hear or not hear, as the case may be, the roar of the pulsating engines has dissipated into the Hoosier afternoon, and the vibrations have stopped tingling our Indiana heartland. But as the months begin to roll past a lazy summer into a peaceful autumn and then another icy winter, before we know it, May will burst forth once again, and the men who race will return in their quest for speed. They will come back to where it's all happening, Indianapolis, the magical name for the racers and the fans, and that most elusive strip of ground, Victory Lane. Our thanks to the American Forces Radio and Television Service for their overseas programming. More than 1,200 stations joined us today all over the globe. We'd enjoy hearing from you. You may write to me, Sid Collins, Indianapolis Motor Speedway, Indianapolis, Indiana. That's Sid Collins at the Indianapolis Motor Speedway, Indianapolis, Indiana. My thanks to our fine producer, Jack Morrow, who keeps us on the right track. Network director, Elmer George. Chief engineer, Russ Arnold. Master control switcher, Tom Alibrandi. Elmer Walls. Charlie Peebles. And many other technicians all over the grounds. My appreciation also to the other voices of the 500 over these 500 acres of ground. To Ron Carroll, Howdy Bell, Jerry Baker, to Doug Zink, Jim Shelton on this his 25th year with us, Paul Page, Chuck Marlowe, Luke Walton, Bob Forbes, Lou Palmer, John DeCamp. Goodbye, John. Thanks again for a splendid job. Nice having you with us.
13: Sid, it's always a pleasure. I get so cranked up a couple of days before the race, but you treat me so fine, and I just enjoyed it today, and I can't tell you how fine it is to work with you.
2: Well, you're deserving of good treatment, I assure you. Donald Davidson working with us today, and driver authority Freddie Agabation, his association made possible by the Public Relations Department of the Champions Spark Plug Company and their Highway Safety Program. Our scorers were Bill Fliedemeyer and Bill Lamb. Glad Bill Fliedemeyer could stay in town and not go to California in the rain like he had to do last year. Statistics by Ted Harding, and this is 20th year with us, Dick Sauer, Ray Paschke, and Paul Page and Jerry Baker have taken off their rookie stripes, and thanks to them for a job well done. Other fine help during the day from John Fugate, Bob Laycock, and Bill York, Dan and Tim Hardy. This broadcast origination from the Master Control Tower. There will be no reproduction of any material contained in this broadcast without permission of the Indianapolis Motor Speedway Network. And now this final thought for our winner. People, like racing machines, are at their best only when performing at maximum levels of output. An idling racing engine shows little of its potential. Neither does an idling person. Both man and machine must be used to maximum capacity in order to compete and to finally win in the great race of life. John Rutherford used his engine in himself to his greatest potential today, and he won. Each year, thousands of you write asking for the quote to which we sign off the 500, such as the one I have just recited. You may receive a copy if you desire if you send a self-addressed, stamped envelope with your request. So until next May, this is Sid Collins wishing you good morning, good afternoon, or good evening, depending upon where in the world you are right now. We're here at the Indianapolis Motor Speedway at the crossroads of America. Goodbye.

0: This is First to the Flag, a chance to catch up with the stars of the NTT IndyCar Series and share their stories, insights, and experiences about their first major open wheel victory. Here's Nick Yeoman.
1: Hello, and thanks for joining us for a special presentation from the IndyCar Radio Network. I'm Nick Yeoman. This is First of the Flag, where we sit down with some of IndyCar's best drivers to take a look back at their first career IndyCar win, with radio broadcast highlights helping to tell the story. Today, we venture back to the 2011 IndyCar season, a year with incredible highs, most notable the beginning of the centennial era of the Indianapolis 500, which saw Dan Weldon win the 95th running of the greatest spectacle in racing in thrilling fashion. But it was also a year that will be remembered for unthinkable lows, as Weldon was taken from the racing world in an accident at the season finale in Las Vegas. Perhaps lost in the headline-grabbing year was an absolute gem on October 2, 2011, with the running of the Kentucky Indy 300. All eyes were on the defending IndyCar Series champion Dario Franchitti and his rival Will Power, who entered the weekend 11 points up on Franchitti in the standings with two races remaining. Not to be counted out that Sunday was Ed Carpenter, making his 114th IndyCar start. And despite failing to win in the previous 113 races, the Indianapolis native's strong past results in Sparta, Kentucky, gave him a reason to be confident during pre-race festivities.
2: Ed Carpenter will start fourth today. Boy, Ed, second the last 2 years here at Kentucky. This racetrack, you've been awfully close. Got a front starting position up there. Is this going to be the day we're going to see you in victory lane today?
3: And I sure hope so. You know, I feel like it's been a long time coming, but, you know, you just got to go out and execute. You know, I think we have a good car. You know, the conditions are a lot better today than yesterday, so hopefully that plays well to us with the way our car is. And, you know, we definitely have a good starting spot. You know, just try to stay up there, top three, four, one, two, whatever, all day, and just be there for that last shootout.
1: IndyCar radio anchor Mike King and veteran turn announcer Mark Janes would have the call of an autumn oval racing classic in Kentucky, with Will Power and Graham Rahal sharing the front row.
4: Here comes the field, 29 cars now going to rows of two, 15 rows set to start, as Will Power from Toowoomba, Australia, will bring the field to the green flag, and we are racing. Graham Rahal, he'll pop to the outside. Will he have the opportunity, Mark Janes, to make the pass in one?
5: He was going to tuck in behind him at the start finish line, and then the high side of the racetrack opened up and he grabbed that real estate. Mike, he makes a very wide swing. Now the battle for fourth is three wide, with Ed Carpenter the meat and the sandwich, Hildebrand to the bottom, and Marco trails off a little bit in four.
4: Everyone, it looks like, going to try to, if they can, gravitate to that middle groove on the track. Will Powers, the leader of lap number one. Graham Rahal runs second. Third place to the rookie James Hinchcliffe. Mark Janes are already back in two.
5: Still a good battle for fourth. Hildebrand to the bottom. Now he's running side by side with Ed Carpenter. Carpenter to the high side. Marco Andretti sits in wait. Looks like Scott Dixon's trying to make a move on Ryan Hunter-Reay at the apex of turn three.
4: Let's remember Elio Castroneves here 1 year ago. As we mentioned, Ed Carpenter, who started fourth, he's dropped back to fifth behind that pink camo car, the number five National Guard machine of J.R. Hildebrand. Mark, you know one thing is for certain. The Panther crew, they're going to have J.R. a good setup at this racetrack.
5: We're looking at Dario Franchitti doing battle with Oriol Servia. Dario wins that battle. That's about eighth position at the exit of turn number two. The battle for second now rages on. It's between Graham Rahal and Hinchcliffe as Power sets sail down the main straightaway.
4: Townsend Bell back this weekend, as he will be filling in for the final two races of the season for the injured Justin Wilson, and Davey Hamilton on the move early. He is already plus nine after just three laps of racing.
6: Well, he's good on starts and restarts. He's one of the better guys. Had a terrible qualifying run with that Dreyer Reinbold team and didn't know how good his car was going to be. But right now, on these new tires, seems to be picking up some spots. Now, one thing to remember, Mike, as the tires wear down, the second groove is going to be more attractive to these cars and be easier to keep your momentum up in that second groove.
4: Let's keep our eye on Dario Franchitti as the championship contender, the three-time Izod IndyCar Series champ, starting this race 12 points behind Will Power. Mark Janes, Dario Franchitti started 11th. He was up to 9th after four laps.
5: I watched Ed Carpenter lose some momentum last time by off of turn number four. He has gained it back now, and he dances to the high side of J.R. Hildebrand, sporting the pink camouflage in the National Guard car. Scott Dixon, the interested spectator in that heated battle for the fourth position as it rages on into turn two.
1: Will Power would dominate, leading the first 49 of 200 laps at Kentucky, but during his first pit stop,
7: Brazilian Anna Beatrice would pull out of her pit box at the same time Power would enter his. The two would make contact, leaving a gaping hole in the left side pod, essentially ending any hopes Power had at race victory.
4: What is the latest? Let's go downstairs to Michael Young.
8: Yeah, Tim Cindric, sometimes teams beat themselves, but in that instance with Anna Beatrice, just you guys were in the wrong place at the wrong time as they sent her out. What is Will saying about the car right now?
9: It's just slow right now. Got a big hole in the side pod. I mean, it's ridiculous that we're past her. I told him to watch out for her coming out. But, you know, to have that kind of move take him out like that, it's just really disappointing that that team over there doesn't have any more responsibility.
7: The situation wouldn't get any better for Power as the driver that took control to lead 143 laps that day was his championship counterpart, Frank Keady. And for much of the afternoon, it was a Chip Ganassi racing party at the front with Frank Keady leading his teammate, Scott Dixon. An accident with 33 laps to go, however, would bunch up the field and gave Ed Carpenter a chance to strike and split up the Ganassi teammates.
4: As we get set to go back to green flag racing here for what we hope will be the final restart of the afternoon.
5: And if you want a trusting soul to your high side on the restart, who better to have than your teammate? That's exactly the luxury Dario Franchitti has with Scott Dixon to his high side. However, itchy trigger finger out of Ed Carpenter as they come off of turn four. He's currently running third.
4: So here comes Dario Franchitti. He will be the leader, but here comes Ed Carpenter. Carpenter is going to get underneath Scott Dixon. It looks like the same is going to hold true for Ryan Hunter-Reay. Mark is now Ed Carpenter will try to go after Dario Franchitti for the lead.
5: Second time that Dixon's not been very good on the restart and lost a spot to Ed Carpenter. The Dollar General car, that canary yellow machine, hits the button, tries to pull up on Dario Franchitti. Oriel Servia picks up a spot over Hinchcliffe. Here comes Wade Cunningham to the high side of the exit of four.
4: Wade Cunningham is going to get past James Hinchcliffe. And Davey, I tell you, Wade Cunningham continues to climb. He is in sixth place right now.
6: He sure is looking good. But how about the two guys that have checked out, Dario Franchitti and Ed Carpenter? Ed Carpenter's been running up here 2 years in a row. Is he going to win this one? Is he going to make it three times, or where's he going to end up? But Ed's putting the pressure on.
7: Just a few laps later, Carpenter would move his canary yellow Dollar General car to the outside of Franchitti, and with help from the 14 to 17 degree banking in the turns at Kentucky and the extra horsepower with the push-to-pass overtake system, Carpenter would hang on the outside of Franchitti, running side-by-side, lap after lap after lap, as it set up one of the all-time great race-winning duels in IndyCar history.
4: Five laps, that's all that remains. Franchitti and Carpenter and Davey. Franchitti has used 10 overtake pushes. Now Ed Carpenter has the advantage as now they're even up. They each have four overtakes left.
6: Four left right now, Mike, and with four laps to go, it's going to come right down to the end of it. It's who uses theirs first. Franchitti actually only has three now, and Carpenter led him to the line that time.
4: Yeah, Scott Dixon still has six remaining. Franchitti and Carpenter, what a duel this has been for the final 25 laps here at Kentucky Speedway. Mark, this is incredible racing, and it's not over yet. They'll come to the line. 197 laps complete. You've got Franchitti on the low side. You've got Carpenter on the high side. Behind them, you've got Dixon and Ryan Hunter-Reay. This is still a long way from being decided.
5: Carpenter had the advantage of the start-finish line that time. How ironic would this be? The car running behind the 67 machine of Ed Carpenter and Scott Dixon. Is Dixon inclined to hit the button and accidentally push Carpenter across the start-finish line? Ryan Hunter-Reay has the bottom of the racetrack to the bottom side of Scott Dixon. He's the one behind Franchitti.
4: They're still locked in a side-by-side duel, a virtual dead heat. Dario Franchitti has one overtake push remaining. Scott Dixon will try to make it three wide as he goes to the outside. We're working lap 199, Mark. We're going to see the white flag next time by.
5: Again, we'll take a peek at the start-finish line where the white flag comes out. Dixon entertaining thoughts of going three wide here at Kentucky Speedway. Not enough room through the double dog legs to do that. This time by Ed Carpenter, maybe by a nose over Dario Franchitti. Mike, they set up for turn number one. Still side by side. Dixon right there. Can he give Carpenter a push? They're side by side. Midway point of the back straightaway. Who's going to win it?
4: Franchitti is out of overtakes. Ed Carpenter has one left. Carpenter in the Dollar General car on the outside in turn number four. They're going to come to the line side by side. Carpenter on the button. Here they come. The drive to the line. It's going to be Ed Carpenter. Carpenter is won it by a nose and another thrilling finish here at Kentucky Speedway as Carpenter gives Sarah Fisher Racing its first ever win. What an unbelievable duel, Davey, as Ed waited until the perfect time to use the final overtake, and he literally beats Dario by maybe 8 or 10 inches.
3: I think the highest my pulse was the entire race was going down the backstretch after I won, you know. I was screaming and talking to myself in the helmet before I even realized to key up the radio and talk to the team. So it's an unbelievable feeling. You know, I really didn't even have any clue or, you know, to be prepared to know what it was going to feel like.
7: The win not only marked the first IndyCar victory for Carpenter, but the first for one of the sport's most popular figures, Sarah Fisher, as a car owner.
10: Boy, what a couple of months it's been for you. First, you're a mother, and now you're a winner, a winning car owner in the Eisen IndyCar Series.
11: I don't know. I'm speechless. You know, it's just these boys have worked extremely hard over the last 4 years, and, you know, picking Ed to fill the 67 seat was an absolute pleasure. He's done an incredible job for us. You know, it's just great to see all the hard work pay off.
7: As Carpenter looks back at his first win, he admits it was a triumph 3 years in the making after strong second-place finishes at Kentucky in 2009 and 2010, but it wasn't without some adversity throughout the day.
12: I really felt like we had a good handle. I had a good handle on the track. So going into 2011, kind of knew what we needed to do and was able to finish it off that year. And, you know, it was an awesome day racing Dario for the win. And anytime you can beat a guy like Dario, it really makes you feel good about yourself. And it was a tough one, too. My visor was falling off. I did like 15 laps at one stretch in that race with one hand on the wheel and the other holding my visor on until they could tape it on during a pit stop. So memorable day for a lot of reasons, but it was one of the better cars I've ever had.
7: The memorable finish saw Carpenter and Frank Keady run side by side for the final 18 laps around Kentucky Speedway, and the level of respect shown on track by the soon-to-be four-time IndyCar champion was not lost on Carpenter when reminiscing about his first victory.
12: Dario was he was like one of the perfect guys to do that with, because, you know, I think we both had a good respect for one another, and we're going to race hard and clean. But yeah, I mean, that whole last segment, you know, we were kind of locked in on the outside and had him on the bottom, and really just spent a long time formulating the timing of it to make sure I got it right for the last lap. And you know, at that point in time, we had the push to pass on ovals too, you know, so managing that. And I think I saved a little bit more than him and was able to get a bump on that last lap that he didn't have any left. So, yeah, tough guy to out-duel. And, you know, I think at the end of the day, we probably had a little better handling car that allowed me to stay on the top and keep him pinned and wore his tires down and wore his push to pass out.
7: As of this recording, Carpenter has gone on to win two more IndyCar races, become a successful car owner in the IndyCar Series, and has carved out a nice spot for himself as one of the greatest qualifiers in Indy 500 history with three poles at the corner of 16th and Georgetown. We hope you've enjoyed this look back at Ed Carpenter's thrilling first IndyCar win in the Kentucky Indy 300 in 2011. Make sure to visit IndyCarRadio.com for more information on how you can enjoy more race broadcasts from yesteryear, as well as schedules and live streaming audio so you can join us live at the track on IndyCar race weekends. For all of us at the IndyCar Radio Network, I'm Nick Yeoman, and we'll talk to you again soon for another trip down memory lane with First of the Flag.
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14: That was incredible.
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0: direct from the Indianapolis Motor Speedway, the 1980 500-mile race. Now, stay tuned for the greatest spectacle in racing.
1: It's race day, 1980. The place is the world's greatest race course, the Indianapolis Motor Speedway. This is the 64th running of the Indianapolis 500-mile race. At this moment, hundreds of thousands of spectators file into this giant and ancient speedway. As the sun began to light the eastern sky early this Indiana morning, aerial bombs shattered the stillness of the dawn and signaled the opening of the gates. For over 5 hours now, the crowd has poured through those gates. Before the green flag falls, in just over 40 minutes, the crowd is expected to swell to well over 300,000. Each year, these fans make their pilgrimage to the center of Indiana. They come from around the world. They are joined in heritage only gained by almost seven decades of history. Many of these fans wear the bright colors reflected by the cars driven by their favorites. The grandstands, stretching for miles, are a kaleidoscope of bright color. Their spirits are high. They're here to open a new decade of racing at Indianapolis. This day is bright and blue. The temperature is 74 degrees. The forecast is for clear and sunny weather. Seconds ago, you joined race fans around the world. At this moment, the sounds of Indianapolis beam out from transmitters across the United States. Shortwave transmitters and satellites fling our words across the oceans and around the globe. You join us in a singular experience. The world's largest radio network combines you, the race fan from afar, with those gathered here at the Speedway. I'm Paul Page, and I'm proud to serve you once again as the voice of the 500. I'm speaking to you from the Master Control Tower, five stories above the starting line. Below me, last-minute preparations are being made to the steel and aluminum thoroughbreds that now sit quiet in their respective areas. Their glittering silence belies that raw power that is beneath the bright paint and chrome. It is from this tower that we will coordinate the 1980 broadcast of the 500. The race driver does not win alone. We two on the broadcast work as a team. In our booth today, we have the finest race broadcasting talent in the world. John DeCamp is standing by to keep you up to date on the field scoring. Donald Davidson, with his almost photographic memory of 500 facts, stands by to link the past with this day and further enrich the traditions of the 500. Behind a large glass window, Tom Alibrandi, our master technician, is poised over a massive electronics console. He is ready to switch at any spot on these grounds as needed. 3 weeks ago, racers began the trek to Indianapolis for this once-a-year meeting. From the outset, it became clear that Johnny Rutherford was seeking a third 500-mile race victory. His bright yellow chaparral challenged the other 98 entries each day with the fastest speeds. Then, the day before time trials were to open, a young rookie named Tim Richmond pushed the nose of his car above the speeds that Rutherford had, and he looked as if he might, in his first year at the Speedway, sit on the front row in the pole position. There was a short practice session before the time trials opened, but it was too long for Tim Richmond. He crashed his beautiful number 21. Tim was uninjured, but the car was badly damaged. His dreams of a pole at Indianapolis were lost. At the conclusion of the first day of time trials, almost half of the 33 positions were filled, and Johnny Rutherford sat on the pole with a qualifying speed of 192.256 miles an hour. The entire front row was made up of former 500 winners. Roger Rager qualified on the inside of row 4, the same row as A.J. Foyt. Then came a surprise. This rookie that was faster than Foyt was driving a car with a stock block engine. The engine came from a school bus. The second day of time trials was slow with only three qualifiers despite clear weather. The third qualifying day was rained out. When the last day of the trials opened, the runs came fast and furious. By the middle of the afternoon, the 33 positions were full, and within the final 2.5 hours, seven cars were bumped from the field. They were not fast enough. The field held seven former winners, 23 veterans, 10 rookies. There are 24 Cosworth V8s, three Offenhausers, two Drake Goosen Sparks, and four stock block engines. When the green flag falls, they will surge forward with over 25,000 horsepower. We are at the Indianapolis Motor Speedway, where down below on the main straightaway, the cars are now pushed into position. They have been given their final opportunities to warm their engines, and in just a few moments, they will be commanded to restart them once again. Only that command will send these 33 drivers and their crews on a 500-mile journey toward, hopefully, fame and fortune. Here to help with the broadcast today, helping especially with the scoring, is John DeCamp. Good morning, John.
2: Good morning, Paul.
1: What can we expect from you? What kind of information will you be giving us this morning?
2: Paul, we've got that wonderful television monitor hooked into the computer, and we're hopeful that we're going to be able to be hooked up all day as we were last year. We'll give the top 10 runners every 10 laps if there is time for that, and we'll give all of the runners every 40 laps if there is time for that. It's a long process, and we're not always certain that it'll all fit in, but we'll do that. We'll also watch for all kinds of side lights around the track. We'll be hopeful that we can feed you other information, cars that have dropped out of the race, the space between the front runners, the first car, the second car, things like that, lengths of pit stops, all kinds of things that I hope there is time for.
1: John DeCamp will look forward to those reports. Once again, for those of you that keep charts, we will attempt to give you the first 10 positions every 10 laps. We will attempt to give the entire field, both on and off the race course, every 100 miles or every 40 laps. So if your charts are set in that order, everything should run smoothly, with this qualification that if there is action on the track that begs it at the moment that we are coming upon one of those intervals, we will cover the action and then try and come back and cover the scoring. Donald Davidson is here with us, too. He has that remarkable memory. Donald Davidson, how is the 64th running of the 500 shaping up historically?
3: Well, Paul, as you know, I live within walking distance of the track, and as I strolled over this morning, I noticed that the atmosphere among the crowd seemed to be happier than I remembered it in years, and it's a beautiful day, and everybody's ready to go racing. I'm just looking down the stats here in front of us, and I've noticed that the composite Indianapolis 500 driver this year is 37 years old and 26 days. And we have the 10 rookies. Their average age is almost 32, 31 years, 11 months, and 7 days. And off the starting field, 28 of the drivers are over the age of 30, 11 are over the age of 40, and 4 are over the age of 45. And there is a record today, Paul, that one of the oldest records in the book could be broken. Between 1911 and 1922, Ralph DePalma led 613 laps. If Al Unser can lead 80 laps today and A.J. Foyt could lead 91, they would both surpass Ralph DePalma.
1: Thank you, Donald Davidson. Now, stay tuned for the greatest spectacle in racing. And now here is the lineup for the 64th running of the Indianapolis 500-mile race. We will give them to you row by row, the car number, the driver's name, his hometown, the name of the car, and the configuration of the machine. The first row, number 4, Johnny Rutherford from Fort Worth, Texas. The car is the Pennzoil Chaparral. It is a Chaparral powered by a Cosworth. The center of the front row, number 12, Mario Andretti. From Nazareth, Pennsylvania, the Essex Penske. It is a PC9 powered by a Cosworth. The outside of the first row, car number 11, Bobby Unser. Albuquerque, New Mexico, the Norton Spirit, a PC9 powered by a Cosworth. The second row, number 35, Spike Gelhausen from Speedway, Indiana, the Winton Sales Special, a PC7 powered by a Cosworth. The center of the second row, number 7, Jerry Sneva from Spokane, Washington, the Huggers Beverage Holder Special, a Lola powered by a Cosworth. Number 1, the defending champion, Rick Mears from Bakersfield, California, the Gould Charge, a PC9 powered by a Cosworth. The third row, number 15, Johnny Parsons Jr. of Indianapolis, Indiana, the Wind Special, a Lightning powered by an Offie. Number 10, Poncho Carter from Brownsburg, Indiana, the Alex Excellent Food Special, a PC7 powered by a Cosworth. The outside of the third row, number 5, Al Unser from Albuquerque, New Mexico, The Longhorn Racing Longhorn, it is powered by a Cosworth. The fourth row, car number 66, Roger Rager, a rookie from Mound, Minnesota. 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It is a Wildcat. 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Number 23, Jim McElreath from Arlington, Texas. 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The outside of the fourth row, car number 14, A.J. Foyt Jr. from Houston, Texas. 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The fifth row, car number 40, Tom Bagley from Center Hall, Pennsylvania. The Kent Oil Special, a Wildcat, powered by a Cosworth. Number 95, Larry Cannon from Danville, Illinois. The Craco Car Stereo Special, a Wildcat, powered by a four-cylinder Drake Goosen Sparks engine. The outside of the fifth row is car number 26, Dick Ferguson, a rookie from Los Angeles, California, in the Amsoil Special, a PC6, powered by a Cosworth. We'll continue with the sixth row in a moment. We continue the lineup now with the sixth row. On the inside, number 25, Danny Angayas from Costa Mesa, California. The Interscope Panasonic Special, it is a P6B. It is powered by a

0: Smiley, a rookie from Garland, Texas, the Valvoline Patrick Racing Team Special, a Phoenix powered by a Cosworth. The outside of the seventh row, number 16, George Snyder from Houston, Texas, the Gilmore Racing Team Special, a Parnelli powered by a Cosworth. The eighth row, number 29, Billy Engelhart, a rookie from Madison, Wisconsin, the Master Lock Special. It is a McLaren powered by a Cosworth. Number 44, Greg Leffler, a rookie from Winchester, Indiana, the StarCraft RV, a Lola powered by a Cosworth. Number 18, Dennis Firestone, a rookie from Gardena, California, the Scientific Drilling Control Special, a PC6 powered by a Cosworth. We'll continue with the lineup after this.
1: You get one shot at it once a year, the Indy 500. 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
0: Here are the final three rows of the 11 rows of three. The ninth row, number 99, Hurley Haywood, a rookie from Jacksonville, Florida. The Stay-On Guarantee Audio Kiss 99 Special, a Lightning powered by a Chevrolet. Number 48, Mike Mosley from Fallbrook, California. The Theodore Racing Eagle. 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Number 94, Bill Whittington, a rookie from Fort Lauderdale, Florida. The Sun System Special, a Parnelli powered by a Cosworth. The 10th row, number 38, Jerry Carl from Manchester, Pennsylvania, the Tonko Trailer Company Special, a McLaren Carl powered by a Chevrolet. Number 8, Dick Simon from San Juan Capistrano, California, the Vermont American Silhouette Health Spa's Regal 8N Special. It is a Volstead powered by an Offie. Number 2, Bill Vukovich from Carsgold, California, the Hubler Chevrolet WFMS Special. It is a Watson powered by an Offie. The 11th row is car number 43, Tom Bigelow from Whitewater, Wisconsin, the Armstrong Mold Jiffy Mix Lola, a Lola powered by a Cosworth. Car number 46, Gary Bentenhausen from Monrovia, Indiana, the Armstrong Mold Wildcat, a Wildcat powered by a Drake Goosen Sparks engine. Number 9, Tom Sneva in the last position from Spokane, Washington, the Bonjour Action Gene Special. It is a McLaren powered by a Cosworth. Tom Sneva is not in the position he qualified. He wrecked his car after his qualification run and was therefore allowed to move to a new car, and that car was placed in the last position. Now stay tuned for the greatest spectacle in racing. Back in the Master Control Tower at the Indianapolis Motor Speedway, each year we try and find someone who can give us that extra bit of expert testimony, who has been there, who has been on the straightaway at Indianapolis, who has tasted that thrill of victory. Donald Davidson, this year we have an especially good man. His name is Roger Ward. What can you tell us about Roger before we introduce him?
3: Well, in a nutshell, Roger Ward drove in every 500-mile race here from 1951 until 1966, with the exception of 65 when he had all kinds of troubles and didn't make the race. But between 1959 and 1964, he had an incredible record, and in these years he finished first, second, third, first, fourth, and second. And I think it's rather interesting that he says that the race he enjoyed most was the one in 1960, when he apparently was going to win for the second year in a row and had to back off because a cord was showing through a tire, and he had to back off and let Jim Rathman win it. I think that's very interesting, and also there will probably be mist in his eye as he sees that winning car of Jim Rathman, as apparently it's going to make a parade lap in a few minutes' time.
0: Roger Ward, we welcome you to our broadcast booth.
4: Well, thank you very much, Paul. It's a real pleasure to be here, and I've listened to this broadcast over the years, as you obviously know, and followed it with great interest, and it's a real pleasure to be a part of it, and I hope I can contribute a little bit. Certainly I've enjoyed being here and contributing in the race for many years, and it's now a real pleasure to be with you.
0: Roger Ward, we're so happy to have you. I might say it's a historical moment for our broadcast because never before have we had a former winner serve in this position, and that's a grand pleasure for us, believe me.
4: Well, thank you.
0: Down on the straightaway now at the Indianapolis Motor Speedway, ceremonies continue, though the cars are pushed to their starting positions and the crews are huddled around them, the last-minute adjustments being made. Still, for this moment, it is a matter of the festivities. And with us today, once again, with a roving assignment on the racetrack, is Bob Forbes. Bob?
5: Yes, Paul, we're standing down here right now close to Mrs. Holman, who will be giving those famous words. But it's a beautiful day, and it's like every race day. Thousands and thousands of people in multicolored outfits, and they're just soaking up this beautiful Indiana sunshine. And, of course, the festivities have been going all week long, and it's been just one big, huge party in the city of Indianapolis. And, of course, the 500 Festival Committee has really been working extremely hard, and they've done a super job, even though they got rained on a bit yesterday during the parade, but today it's going to be a beautiful day. Now back to you, Paul.
0: They do a magnificent job with that parade. The fans that have come to Indianapolis that enjoy the 500 certainly have an opportunity for a number of other of excellent entertainment opportunities on the day before the 500. The grandstands are filled here at the Indianapolis Motor Speedway. It is expected the crowd will top 350,000 before this day is over. It's a magnificent spectacle here from our broadcast booth. Many of the fans have already come to their feet. Traditionally, they will stay standing until after the first several laps have gone by. In a few moments, when those engines are commanded to start, you will hear not only the roar of the engine, which we will allow you to hear unbothered by our voice, but you will hear the roar of that crowd. It's a wonderful spectacle here today at the Indianapolis Motor Speedway. Stay tuned for the greatest spectacle in racing. Now we begin the series of long traditional ceremonies that lead up to the start of this race. Let's go to the straightaway. Here is Chuck Marlowe.
6: This is the 204th day of captivity for the American hostages in Iran. As we remember them and all Americans serving the United States around the world, let us join the 400 members of the Purdue Marching Band under the direction of Algie Wright with our national anthem.

0: This magnificent crowd, brought to its feet by the national anthem, will remain standing now through the start of this race. Many of the members of the crowd sang along with the national anthem. Now back down to the straightaway, here is Jerry Baker.
1: As we approach race time, Paul, we will pause once again for just a brief moment, for the invocation is delivered by the Most Reverend Edward T. O'Mara, the Archbishop of the Roman Catholic Archdiocese of Indianapolis, a recent resident of our city, just moving here in January. Now here is His Eminence as the crowd continues to gather around here at the start-finish line. The Most Reverend Edward T. O'Mara, 58 years of age, born in St. Louis, and as I mentioned, a recent citizen of our fine community, being joined now by four members of the Purdue Band. Reverend O'Mara from New York. A brief delay, Paul, in this program here. His Eminence has taken his position now near the start-finish line on a platform just inside the retaining wall in the grassy area. Goodyear blimp floating very lazily overhead in what has turned out, Paul, from our vantage point, to be a rather hazy Sunday morning sky. Some of the blue has burned away. We see helicopters likewise circling the track at this moment. The multicolored flags of the Indianapolis Motor Speedway fluttering very gently in a breeze that I think will have little effect on the race car drivers today. Now, let's pick up the conversation from His Eminence.
2: Pleasure to introduce for our invocation today a newcomer to our area, His Excellency the Most Reverend Edward T. O'Mara, the Archbishop of Indianapolis.
3: On this Memorial Race Day, Lord God, we salute you in worship, praise, and love. During this month of May, we have been made aware that you are the God of power and might. An explosion from the center of the earth, dwarfing the intensity of even the most powerful devices invented by the genius of mankind, has reminded us all that you have built into the creation of the physical universe. Another power you have given also into being. It is the product of the inventiveness and the restlessness that you have put into the human spirit. This urge is from you, Lord God, by which we seek constantly to know more, to refashion your creation into buildings, spaceships, and even racing cars, and to push beyond existing frontiers, records, and limits over the razor's edge. In a few moments, physical force and human courage will unite in a remarkable fashion. As this happens, help us remember that all of us have and are finds its origin in you and reflects your strength and love. And when the engines are started, favor us with continued good weather and with a special mindfulness, protect and preserve from harm 33 men whose genius and daring make them eager to reach out for record and victory. And keep us all, Lord, safe in the hollow of your hand. Amen.
0: The invocation is now complete on the straightaway at Indianapolis. We return back to the straightaway. Here is Chuck Marlowe.
4: We so often forget in all our affluency and popularity and good things of life some of the people who have made it possible. We're going to pause now to honor and remember those who have served this nation with maximum sacrifice. Those who have given their lives in all wars that others might live in freedom and liberty are now honored as the Purdue Brass Quartet now plays taps.
5: To live as free women and men in America and to witness the world's greatest sporting event.

0: The Purdue Brass Quartet, the rendering of Taps in honor of Memorial Day and our war dead. Now we return to the straightaway, and Lou Palmer.
1: Here, on the start-finish line now, another part of ceremony heaped on ceremony. As through the overcast, the sun goes brighter. It is now that time in a blasé world when grown men have been known to cry. It is so. You will not hear my microphone open as we hear Dr. Richard Smith. He is the former soloist with the Purdue Glee Club. Heap onto the ceremony the gentleness in front of the violence of the engines that will be fired only a minute or so from now. It is that song that is part of what we are about here on a portion of Indiana. A solo of a song that is as much a part of this race, perhaps, as the man driving the pace car. The man in the booth who will be telling you about it is back home again in Indiana.

0: back home again in Indiana, and as the song is sung, thousands of multicolor balloons are released from behind the master control tower and drift now up into the southern sky. We return to the straightaway, the most important moment of this day. Here is Luke Walton.
1: Now, race fans, the moment we've all been waiting for has arrived. And here to give the traditional command is the chairman of the board of the Indianapolis Motor Speedway, Mrs. Tony Hullman.
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3: You gentlemen!

0: the engines are started on the main stretch at Indianapolis. Each of the crews, as their engine is started, will raise their hand in the air to indicate they are ready to push off the line. All crews, all 33 at this moment, are reporting they are set and ready to go. In front of this starting field, a magnificent machine, a Pontiac Turbo Trans Am pace car. Behind the pace car itself, followed two other Turbo Trans Am. They now pull away, and behind them, the first row, the second row, the third row is away. Now the fourth, fifth, and sixth begin to roll. The seventh, the eighth, the ninth, the tenth row now begins to push away, and the 11th row hesitates slightly for a moment. Tom Bigelow is away. And the entire field of 33 now are on the race course. To help bring you this broadcast, we have station announcers throughout the race course. On top of a grandstand called the Southwest Vista, with a view of the entire first turn, in his 16th year of service, is Ron Carroll.
1: Paul, thank you so much. And right now, a gala parade of sight and sound enters the southwest quadrant of this great 2.5 mile oval. The screaming Cosworths, the roaring four banger offies, the growling Chevys meander past. A cheering and excited throng watches these open cockpit wonders strut their stuff. The heart beats faster, the stomach jumps, the throat gets a little dry, and sometimes even an emotional tear must be brushed aside. The curtain begins to unfold for this once-a-year drama on the world's largest stage. The actors are all here, the props are in place, the audience is anxious, for every one of these 64 shows has been different. Yes, Indianapolis, we've grown accustomed to your race. Paul?
0: The cars will travel from Ron's view across the short chute at the south end of the race course. They will come through the second turn and head for the backstretch. Watching him at that location, as he has been with our network for 19 years, is Howdy Bell.
2: Thank you very much, Paul, and I must say I'm probably more excited than I have been in all these other previous 18 years. Our position, we are on top of the hospitality suite, which is a four-story motel-type unit. We are right at the edge of this building on the roof, looking down about 60 feet to the race course itself. We are about three-fourths of the way through this turn. The track is 60 feet wide at this juncture. It's a quarter of a mile through this turn, and they are right back into the throttle totally, for sure, when they reach our point. So it's a thrill for us to be here with this exciting aura that is here with us today in the electricity in the air. Back to you.
0: Touching up just above 190 miles an hour, they will accelerate down a 5/8 of a mile long backstretch. In the center of that backstretch, located on a pedestal on the inside of the race course, is our three-year announcer from that position, Bob Jenkins.
3: Good morning, Paul. Good morning, everyone around the world. Yes, this is probably the fastest part of this 2.5 mile course down the backstretch here. The stands are full, the sun is shining, it's a beautiful race day here in Indianapolis, but you know, there are those who would like for you to believe that this is the world's biggest party, and there are those who would like you to believe that most of the 300,000 people gathered here come to see the accidents and injuries. But let me assure you, there are those of us, and I would hope the large majority, who come because this is the biggest one-day sporting event in the world. This is the greatest spectacle in racing, and Paul, I think it could be the greatest in history.
0: As they leave Bob Jenkins, they head into the third turn. It's 60 feet wide. It's banked for approximately 90 miles an hour. And watching in his location on the third turn, a 15-year veteran, Doug Zink.
4: And a good morning, Paul. A sweeping panorama of color. That's what my vantage point provides me as I view the third turn from a steel and concrete structure three stories high on the outside of the track. My view includes the entire backstretch, all of turn three and portions of turn four. Throughout the day, I'll report as the drivers negotiate this turn. Similar in configuration and yet somehow different from any of the other three turns on the track. The drivers enter this turn like a swarm of bees in single file after dicing for position on the backstretch. Paul, we're looking for a good race.
0: As they head across the north chute and toward the fourth and last turn on this 2.5 mile race course, they come into the view of four-year veteran Darrell Weibel.
5: Good morning, race fans all over the world, and welcome to Turn 4. My view of the track is spectacular, no other way to say it. Our broadcast booth is at the very top of the grandstand, about two-thirds of the way through the turn. I'm facing south. To the left is Turn 3, and at one point the racers are accelerating directly toward me, drifting toward the outer wall. They dive into turn four right in front of our position and then really stand on the throttle as they head down the main stretch. It is a critical part of the racetrack because a high-speed groove takes the cars within inches of the outer wall and because pit stops are also being made coming out of this turn. We're looking for a truly great race in plenty of action today in turn four.
0: The field is on the backstretch at this moment. It is led by the beautiful Pontiac Turbo Trans Am and two other celebrity cars, and then the 11 rows of three. Many of the drivers at this moment are shifting their car side to side to heat up the tires, heat up the brakes. The pole sitter is Johnny Rutherford. What does he think of at this moment?
6: Just keeping distance from the pace car and bringing them down, and then hopefully jumping into the lead the first lap and leading everyone to the end.
0: Johnny Rutherford, who at this moment has the obligation of bringing the field down smoothly and safely toward the green flag. Roger Ward, this is a very anxious moment for those race drivers.
7: Well, actually, by now, the drivers should be really very calm. The anxious moments are those before you get in and get strapped in. Once they fire that engine and you start down the straightaway, the men become the professionals that they are, and they normally are very calm and ready to do their job.
0: Two pace cars have now dropped off. There is a sole Turbo Trans Am in front of the 11 rows of three. They are at the head of the main straightaway. We are now one lap away from the green flag. The green flag this year will be presented to these magnificent drivers by a rookie starter, though he has 20 years of flagging experience, Dwayne Sweeney. He is in the starter stand. He is acknowledging the waves of the drivers as they come down and begin the pace lap. Bobby Unser begins to surge ahead just a bit. The rows are nicely aligned, even though they need not be for yet another half a lap or so. The field comes into the view of Ron Carroll.
1: And the pace car is by us on the pole. The ground affects Yellow Submarine and Johnny Rutherford. The 30-strong red, blue, and silver Penske machine piloted by Marty Wendretti and teammate Bobby Unser outside. In row two, the surprising Spike Gelhausen. It is number 35. Then Jerry Sleva and last year's champ, Rick Mears, as they head for turn two and Howdy Bell.
2: And we can pick them up as they come through the short chute on the way over here. And there comes our front row past us now as we look at the third row with 15 Johnny Parsons, that white car gleaming in the Indiana sun. Number 10, Poncho Carter, his half-brother. Number 5, Al Unser. In the row, fourth row, Roger Rager, a rookie. Then old veteran Jim McElreatha, number 23. And four-time winner A.J. Foyt on the outside of row number 4. Then in the fifth row, Tom Bagley in that beautiful yellow and blue machine. Larry Canada, number 95. And Dick Ferguson, a rookie in car number 20. And Bob Jenkins can see him on the backstretch.
8: And the cars are picking up the pace here as they head for turn number 3. And they're right in front of Doug Zink now.
4: As the pace car goes by, Johnny Rutherford about 100 feet out in front of his two front row companions, Andretti and Bobby Unser. Now the pace car sets up to get off of the track as the rest of the field gets in order. They're over in turn in front of Darrell Weibel in turn number 4.
5: And now the last turn before they see the green flag for the world's greatest auto race. Are they ready? Really ready? The moment has come to start the 1985 5-mile race. And now for the start of the greatest race, here is our chief announcer, the voice of the 500, Paul Page.
0: Johnny Rutherford, the pole sitter, brings them to the green. Dwayne Sweeney waves the green flag and the race is on. It's a track race between Rutherford and Unser to turn one.
1: And it's going to be Johnny Rutherford and then Bobby Unser. Marty Wendretti third, and Rick Mears moves into that fourth position. Howdy Bell turn two.
2: They say in the yellow of Johnny Rutherford. Then it's number 11, and that, of course, is Bobby Unser second. You can see it on the table.
8: And Johnny Rutherford about a four-car lead now over Bobby Unser. Mario Andretti is third. They're in turn number 3.
4: And here's Rutherford setting up with about a 50-foot advantage. Second is car number 11. That's Bobby Unser. Then Mario Andretti into turn number 4. Darrell Weibel.
5: It's Rutherford leading. It's Unser, and then it's Andretti. And it is Rick Mears and Spike Gelhausen as they head down the main stretch.
0: On the main straightaway, lap number 1, now coming to completion. Johnny Rutherford, Bobby Unser, Mario Andretti, Rick Mears, Spike Gelhausen, and Poncho Carter. They're into the first turn.
1: And it's exactly as you called it, Paul. Johnny Rutherford is really moving out there in that Pennzoil special. Howdy.
2: The next car is working for Rutherford as he has about 10 car lengths over Bobby Unser in second. Bob Jenkins, you can see him.
8: A little bit over Bobby Unser. Unser still is in second place with Andretti third, Doug Zink.
4: And here's Johnny Rutherford in that bright canary yellow number 4 full ground effects machine into the short chute. Darrell Weibel.
5: It is still Johnny Rutherford. and Bobby Unser and Mario Andretti. And it is Rick Mears and Spike Gelhausen and Pacho Carter. And Jerry Carl is smoking badly now. Apparently, coming into turn four, it is Mike Mosley. Mike Mosley is smoking, headed for the pits, perhaps.
0: We have several cars that are experiencing trouble in these first laps. Roger Ward has been watching one of them.
7: Well, Jerry Carr's car is smoking as he goes down the straightaway towards the end, probably a seal in the supercharger.
0: We also had an indication that Larry Cannon might be having problems, and we already have one car into the pits. That is Mike Mosley. Mike Mosley down into the pits now. So here within the first lap, several cars already experiencing some difficulty on the straightaway. Johnny Rutherford continues to lead. His bright yellow number four, the Pennzoil Chaparral, is coming off of the fourth turn now. He is out in front of Bobby Unser. He crosses the start-finish line. Unser right behind, Andretti in third. Rick Mears is in fourth, Spike Gelhausen fifth, Pancho Carter sixth, to Ron Carroll in turn one.
1: All right, Paul. Well, Johnny Rutherford, as many people may have expected, moved out very quickly in this race. Another comment on Mike Mosley, 48. As he moved into this part, it was very, very busy. Howdy Bell, turn two.
2: The field is past us, and Rutherford does have that lead, and I think they're up to Doug's eight right now. Doug?
9: Yes, they are, Howdy. In turn number three, it's Johnny Rutherford in first position. He's over to turn four. Darrell?
5: It's Johnny Rutherford, all right, followed by Bobby Unser, Mario Andretti, and Larry Cannon is stopping inside the yellow line, the second yellow line, down here in turn four.
0: We have a yellow light on the straightaway. The cars are now slowing. The first lap was run in 181.269 miles an hour. That's lap number one. We have a yellow. We have a car stalled on the racetrack. Let's go to Darrell Weibel.
5: Larry Cannon has almost stopped, but he will not make the opening to the pit entrance. He is about halfway there from turn four, but they're going to have to put a rope on him, perhaps. I don't think he'll make it, Paul.
0: We always wait just a moment to make sure we know the exact reason for the yellow. In this case, it is for Larry Cannon, who has rolled to a stop at the pit entrance. He unstrapped himself from the car. He is still in it, and his crew will have to go up and aid him in coming down into the pit area. Because of the yellow, the pace car is back out on the race course. Johnny Rutherford and the field are in line behind him. And Darrell Weibel, it looks like Larry Cannon wants to push that number 95 to his pit.
5: That's exactly what he's trying to do, Paul, and he's getting some assistance from some people who have moved down there to help him. And now they're picking up the pace, and I'm sure he wants to get back in this race, whatever the problem is.
0: The second lap was turned at 184.388 miles an hour. That is not a record. It is not as fast as last year. The record for two laps was 187.637 miles an hour. That was set in 1974 by Wally Dallenbach. Last year, the time at the conclusion of two laps was averaging 185.970 miles an hour. Larry Cannon's crew is now with him. They're helping push him down into the pit area. And Mike Mosley is sitting in the pits also. In just a moment, we'll check with Jerry Baker and get the report on both of those conditions. The pace car brings Johnny Rutherford and the field around. Let's go to the north pits. Here is Jerry Baker.
10: Well, I've walked through up to the north end of the pits now, and I'm not trying to catch back up with Larry Cannon's car. The story on Mike Mosley, I am told, is it is described as a very bad oil leak. That can create some major problems. Now I'm hustling back, Paul, and trying to get down into the Larry Cannon area.
0: Thank you, Jerry Baker. You have the action first of the day, and you're going to be a busy man, it seems. It's all happening in your area. Donald Davidson, we were very curious about Tom Sneva, who started in 33rd position, and we expected him to move up rapidly. Has he done so?
11: He's in the 26th position right now, Paul, but of course, I think Sneva was going to play it cautiously. The one that surprised us, and I don't know if he had any trouble or not, was Dennis Firestone, who started up in row number eight, was the last one by at the end of the first lap, and quite a distance behind the rest of the field.
0: I have to give these fine drivers all my congratulations. Roger Ward, it seemed like they had a magnificent start.
7: They certainly did. It looked to me like the rookies played it rather cool, watching what they were doing, stayed in line, and frankly, I thought it was a great start without any problems at all.
0: Ron Carroll, you had the first true view of racing. What did you think?
1: Well, I tell you, Paul, I always like to think back and reflect on the start, and I'm going to say this is one of the best starts I've ever seen as Rutherford and Unser tied it up. Back to you.
0: Well, Ron Carroll, they come to you again. The green flag is waved once again at Indianapolis Motor Speedway. Pick them up and take them around.
1: And once again, it's going to be Johnny Rutherford, Bobby Unser, Mario Andretti. Spike Gelhausen moves into that fourth position as they head to turn two. Howdy.
2: And here comes Rutherford as he flashes by right now with Unser second, Andretti third, and as you said, Gelhausen is fourth, Bob Jenkins concealed.
8: It's a single-file procession down the backstretch as the three leaders remain the same, Rutherford, Unser, and Andretti. Doug Zink.
9: Here's Johnny Rutherford, now Bobby Unser, now Mario Andretti, Spike Gelhausen, Rick Mears, and Pancho Carter over to turn number four, Darrell Weibel.
5: And it's Johnny Rutherford contending to lead Bobby Unser and Mario Andretti and Spike Gelhausen. Jerry Carl, he was smoking a moment ago. They're on the main stretch.
0: Johnny Rutherford brings her across the line, completing lap number seven. Bobby Unser, then Mario Andretti, then Spike Gelhausen. Back to turn one.
1: All right, Paul, and we do have another car smoking pretty badly as they head down into this first turn, and I believe it was that car 38, Jerry Carl. Howdy.
2: By us, they are right now. For fourth place by Gelhausen. Defending champion Mears is fifth, up to Bob Jenkins in the backstretch.
8: A tremendous pace being set here in the early stages of this race. Rutherford still leads. They're in turn three.
9: And there's Johnny Rutherford. The fans now settling back in their seats as Rutherford takes out into the lead. They're over to four. Here's Darrell Weibel.
5: Rutherford is very smooth, and so is Unser and Andretti and Gelhausen and Rick Mears and Pancho Carter as they sail on down the main stretch.
0: Here comes Johnny Rutherford once again. He completes lap number eight. He has led from the beginning. Tom Sneva started 20 and 33rd. He's now moved up to 23rd position. Ron Carroll.
1: And we have them. The front leaders are by us. And that is Jerry Carl in the McLaren Chevy number 38, smoking so very badly, Paul.
2: All right, they're by us. And as a matter of fact, they're up to Bob Jenkins. Our leaders are.
8: Well, in fact, they're beyond me and already in turn number three, Doug Zink.
9: And Johnny Rutherford setting a very fast and furious pace as he pulls away a little bit more from Bobby Unser. Over to turn number four, Darrell.
5: Rutherford continuing to move away a little bit. Rutherford and Andretti. Bobby Unser is second. Gelhausen, Pancho Carter running fifth. And we're looking for Tim Richmond. He has moved up to about 15th position from 19th.
0: The first three cars now beginning to separate ever so slightly from the fourth place machine. And moving smoothly around this race course. Roger Ward, Jerry Carl has some very serious problems.
7: Yeah, certainly appears so. When he backs off the throttle going into the turn, you see a big cloud of smoke. So probably he's got an oil leak someplace and it drops down on the exhaust pipe. And obviously as the race goes on, he's going to have more serious problems.
0: We are running smoothly at the Indianapolis Motor Speedway. We started on time. We have had one yellow flag. We have another yellow flag. Let's go to turn one.
1: All right, Paul, and it happened right here in the South Chute. There are about three cars involved. One car is sitting almost over into turn two, and perhaps Howdy Bell can see it a little better than I.
2: Yes, I can. Rod, as a matter of fact, it's car number 94. That's Bill Withington in that yellow machine. The entire left side and nose of the car is off. A good portion of the rear end is off of the car, too. And he is sitting about 100 feet just inside the yellow line here in the second turn. I cannot make out the car. I cannot make out the car. Let's see. It looks like a red machine. 26 Dick Ferguson, I believe, is at the head of the start of the second turn, just out of the short chute, down below the yellow line. And I cannot tell well enough over there if they're getting him out of the car. But let's look back here at car number 94, Bill Whittington again. The rescue crews are there with him. They are apparently attempting to unsnap him. There is no flame. There is no flame. The car is, I would say, extensively damaged, particularly at the front end. So they will be very cautious in trying to extricate him from this vehicle. And as I say, he's only about 100 feet from us, about two-thirds of the way through this second turn. Now, we picked him up when Ron called the yellow. We picked this particular car up, 94, as he was up against the outside retaining wall and sliding along that wall backwards. They're being very careful now, working with some pry bars at the front of this number 94 machine to see if we can, if they can start getting him out of that car. But with the number of rescue people around him, I cannot I cannot tell exactly what his situation might be, other than he does seem to, in some way, be wedged into that car, Paul.
0: Ron Carroll, it looked like one of the cars may actually have almost come completely upside down as it slid across the grass. Dick Ferguson had a very rough ride out of it, though he climbed out of the race car with a little aid of the crews and walked to the ambulance. Can you add anything?
9: Yes, Paul, to the extent that the car, 94, did hit the outside wall, just I can see the tracks now and identify those. They did go right into the outside retaining wall on the south chute. It then careened all of the way into the inside, hit the inside rail, and I believe there were three automobiles involved in that, Paul.
0: Thank you very much, Ron Carroll. So while we update our report on this accident that has occurred very early in the race, let's find out the standings at the completion of 10 laps. Here's John DeCamp.
10: Paul, leading the race at the end of 10 laps is car number 4, Johnny Rutherford, in second place. Car number 11, Bobby Unser, in third spot. Car number 12, Mario Andretti, in fourth place. Car 35, Spike Gelhausen, in fifth place. Car number 1, Rick Mears. In sixth place, car number 10, Pancho Carter. In seventh, car 15, Johnny Parsons. In eighth, car 7, Jerry Sneva. In ninth, car 66, Roger Rager. And in 10th, A.J. Foyt in car number 14. And those $10,000 Kingsford Charcoal Fast Start Awards go to the drivers running 1, 2, and 3 at the end of 10 laps or 25 miles. So these drivers, Johnny Rutherford, Bobby Unser, and Mario Andretti, pick up $5,000, $3,000, and $2,000 respectively for their fast start in the 64th 500.
0: Thank you, John DeCamp. We are under yellow at the Indianapolis Motor Speedway. Stay tuned for the greatest spectacle in racing. This is Paul Page back at the Indianapolis Motor Speedway where Johnny Rutherford is leading this race. Lap number 12 is complete. The race course is under yellow for the second time in the first 12 laps of the race. The first time for a stalled car on the race course, Larry Cannon. On this occasion, it is an accident that has brought the yellow out. Let's go back to the second turn and Howdy Bell.
2: All right, Paul, we're looking right down on the number 94 machine with Bill Whittington as the chauffeur in that car. And he is still in the car. It's hard to speak for someone else, but he does not appear to be in pain, but his feet are wedged in the wreckage of the front end of that car. They are using manual cutting tools and crowbars in order to try to pry that sheet metal and framework of that tub away from his legs so they can get him out. He has been up in the seat and had his hands outside the windshield, as you know they do when they try to get out of a race car, but he cannot pull his feet out. So they are still down there working and trying very hard to... Now I see they have moved in a mechanical piece of prying equipment. You know, that was a piece of equipment that was brought here several years ago, which the jaws of life, they're called, and they spread that metal very easily, seemingly, and they have brought one of those pieces of equipment in here now to try to get this driver out of the car. Again, he does not appear to be in any great pain. He's sitting there with, of course, a great deal of concern over getting his feet undone. We should mention again, there has been absolutely no flame involved in his car at all. I don't think there was in any of the cars, but I can only speak about this one. So we'll keep you updated. They are now using mechanical tools to try to extricate driver Bill Whittington from this machine here in turn two, Paul.
0: Howdy, we'll look for a further report from you. The pace car is still out in front of Johnny Rutherford, who leads the field. The field is under yellow. And those safety crews were right on top of that accident. Some excellent people. Dr. Steve Alvey of the Speedway staff, who comes under the direction of Dr. Thomas Hanna, the medical director here at the Speedway. Steve Edwards, one of our extrication experts, as well as Jack Gilmore, all still working on that car, but again, working very, very carefully to try and help one another as they work around on that wrecked race car, which still sits out on the racetrack. Let's go down to the pits for a report from Lou Palmer.
12: And here in the South Pit, we were watching what we figured routine stops under the yellow. That's not quite the case for Dennis Firestone. It is going to be hard to relate to just what happened to him out there. Roger Ward may be able to help. You watch Firestone come in, come to a halt, and they look closely at the right front corner of the car. The little fin, the little wing there, the outside upright on it had been ripped away. The sheet metal a little bit jagged. They examined the tire closely, topped him up, and sent him on out. But the handling characteristics of that car had to have changed dramatically somehow in the last couple of laps. That's Dennis Firestone, Paul.
13: Roger Ward, what do you think?
7: Well, probably when he went through the area where the accident was, he ran over something that tore a portion of that wing off. If the wing has not been disturbed too much, it might not disturb the handling of the car. We'll have to just wait and see.
13: In the first turn was where the accident began. Two rookies are involved. We'll ask Roger Ward about that in just a moment. But they're continuing to work on one of the damaged race cars. Roger, there are a lot of rookies here. There are 10 of them. That's a new sensation to them. I understand almost a vacuum is created.
7: Well, that's true, but they most of them got through the vacuum without any problem. Of course, any time that you run with this many race cars close together, you're going to be a certain amount of drafting going on, and the car doesn't react quite the same, would be a little bit looser. And perhaps the lack of experience under those conditions created this problem. However, I suspect that something just happened to one of the cars and started the whole thing.
13: Roger, in these front-engine cars, the danger is really toward your feet and your lower legs, isn't it?
7: Well, you mean the rear-engine cars. Your feet are so close to the front, yes. There's a lot of mechanisms up there that if the car hits something, it could trap your feet. Might not hurt you too badly, but it could easily get you trapped to where you couldn't climb out easily.
13: We are still under the yellow at the Indianapolis Motor Speedway. 14 laps are complete. Johnny Rutherford is still leading the field around behind the Turbo Trans Am safety car. Let's go back and review this accident that occurred in the first turn, then carried on down through the short chute and on into the second turn. Here is Howdy Bell.
2: All right, Paul, thank you very much. We picked up on the crash itself. We only really initially saw the car of Bill Whittington, number 94, which incidentally now he has been freed from that car and put in the ambulance. We should mention that he did wave to the crowd. He was put on the stretcher. They put an inflatable cast on his right leg. They placed an inflatable cast on his right leg. As I said, the right front of the car and the nose was extremely damaged. They've hauled the car off of the track now. The crews are cleaning up the liquid on the track at the present time that was spilled from his car. We picked Whittington up as he was coming backwards through the second turn out against the outside retaining wall. So as reported, when the yellow light was reported by Ron Carroll initially, the accident started over there, but Whittington ended up here, and Dick Ferguson in number 26 ended up at the start, we should say, of this number two turn. Paul, back to you.
13: Many of the drivers have taken advantage of this yellow light to make pit stops, but now most of the leaders are heading down into the pits. Johnny Rutherford led them in, but Bobby Unser is pulled alongside of Rutherford. Andretti is in. Spike Gelhausen is in. Rick Mears is in. Poncho Carter is in. Let's go to the south pits and Lou Palmer.
12: It's happening right now. The pits begin to fill up. We've got the quick rookie, Tim Richmond, now coming in at the moment. We've told you about Dennis Firestone's situation. He'll be back in shortly. They're going to either replace just the fin on the right outside or perhaps the entire nose cone section. We've also had two adjustments now made to Tom Sneva in a car he did not go out in qualification. We've got our leaders in and out of the pits. Johnny Rutherford has been in and out. Mario also making the move. We've got Bobby Unser just now moving by, a host of others. You can hear them moving now. Dennis Firestone stopped, maybe not as smooth as some of the others. A team getting acquainted with itself, but this is the time to make it pay off, and they've got miles to go before they quit. So as we have a number of the cars entered by Sherman Armstrong in and out of the pits, we're still awaiting a push-off for Tim Richmond in car number 21. It is taking longer, really, than it should in this case, but he's down off the jacks now. He'll be the car you hear next. Tim Richmond moving away. Car 21, back to you, Paul, to the tower.
13: Well, Roger Ward, it looks to me like those drivers have been watching that accident scene, and as they saw it be cleaned up, they decided, well, maybe this may be the time.
7: Well, that's right. It's time for fuel, almost. Everybody would need some, and this would be a good time. And, of course, when Johnny Rutherford headed for the pits, everybody jumped right in after him.
13: So Johnny Rutherford led the field down in into the pits, and they made a number of pit stops. It was a very busy moment, as you heard in Lou Palmer's description. Now, stay tuned for the greatest spectacle in racing. This is Paul Page back at the Indianapolis Motor Speedway. We continue under yellow. We have 16 laps complete. And now the standings in the field will change somewhat because of those pit stops. In fact, at this moment, right behind that safety car is a stock block, that same stock block that was once in a school bus, and it's pushing Roger Rager around this race course. Donald Davidson, you have some notes for us.
11: Just prior to the all the cars coming in, I noticed that, you know, we look at the back to see if anybody near the back makes a lot of progress. Well, the entire back row had improved their positions considerably. Tom Sneva had come from 33rd to 20th. Tom Bigelow had come from 31st inside last row to 21st, and Gary Bettenhausen made the best advance that we've seen. He came from 32nd to 17th.
13: Roger Ward, some of these pit stops have been fairly long.
7: Well, that's true, but aside from losing the positions on the racetrack, they really don't lose much ground unless they're in so long that they get lapped. As long as they get out before that field's come by, they can go around and pick up at the back of the pack, so they don't lose that much time.
13: Roger Rager has decided it's time for a pit stop with his machine. Now George Snyder is directly behind the pace car, and right behind Snyder is Gordon Johncock. Let's go down to the pits and Lou Palmer.
12: All right, we've got the stock block in now. Roger Rager up the line just a bit, more toward you, Paul, in the tower. Immediately in front of us, here's the repair job going. When you see car 18, Dennis Firestone, back out on the track, the paint won't be as pretty as it was, but it will have a new front fin on the right side. They're not going to go to the harder compound tire, however. You'll have to check handling characteristics a little further. Rager, meanwhile, has made his stop block stop. He is back out on the track. It roars. Firestone's awaiting a nose cone insertion. They're going to send him back out in a car that he didn't start this race in, so far as that one outside corner is concerned. And so far as the story he's got to tell us, Paul, after the race, he has done some driving today in his first Indianapolis 500 that we can only begin to imagine. Paul?
13: Roger indeed has done a magnificent job, magnificent preparation on that stock block-powered machine. Now the pace car has pulled over on the race course and indicated to the drivers behind it that it will head into the pit area at the conclusion of this lap, and we will go to green once again. Darrell Weibel.
5: They come by me right now. It is George Snyder leading the way as he's headed off down the main stretch, and here they come, Paul, on green.
13: The green flag is showing to George Snyder, who leads the field down across the line, but Gordon Johncock is going to pull alongside and go around Snyder. Ron Carroll.
9: You are so right, Paul. Gordon Johncock does pass George Snyder. That is Jimmy McElreath in that third position, we believe, right now. They're in turn two, Howdy Bell.
2: Yes, sir. And former winner Gordon Johncock has a five-car length lead over second place George Snyder, with Jim McElreath third, and they're up to Bob Jenkins.
8: And the car is moving down the straightaway here nicely. It's still Gordon Johncock leading, with Snyder running in second place. A lot of passing going on here in the backstretch. Doug Zink.
9: And as they drop down into turn number three, there's Gordon Johncock, George Snyder, Jim McElreath, in car number nine. Jerry Sneva over to turn number four. Here's Darrell Weibel.
5: Bill Johncock and Snyder and Jim McElreath as they head on down the backstretch, and they're somewhere coming up in front of you, Paul.
13: On the main straightaway now, Gordon Johncock comes across the line, leads on lap 19. George Snyder right behind him on the race course, Ron Carroll.
9: And Johncock, our 1973 winner, leading the way right now as they head over into turn two. Howdy.
2: And I know Gordon would like to make it two in a row, but there's still two wins, but there's still a long way to go as he increases his lead over George Snyder. Bob Jenkins.
8: Yeah, Johncock is picking up considerable speed now and putting some distance between himself and the second place car in turn number three.
9: And here comes Gordon Johncock, then closing in right behind is Bobby Unser in the Penske blue and white racer number 11.
5: All right, Bobby Unser is giving chase to the leader, and Jim McElreath and George Snyder, those four in that order.
13: Coming down the main straightaway now, here is Gordon Johncock once again, but Bobby Unser is closing rapidly on Johncock.
9: And let's see if he gets him here in the first turn. He does not. It's still Johncock. Bobby Unser is about 30 yards behind him right now as they head to turn two. We have a spin. Let me keep it just a moment here, Paul. We have a spin. It's car number 35. Car number 35, that's going to be Spike Gullhausen into the wall here in the first turn, the yellow light. All right, now let's slow it down and let's watch Spike Gullhausen. He is getting up out of the car on his own. There was quite a pack of cars coming here into the first turn. He lost it,
1: hit it up against the wall, bounced off, and then back against the wall again. Spike Gelhausen out of the car, over across the track, the car up against the wall, Paul.
13: Roger Ward, they were very bunched up behind the leaders going into that lap. It almost seemed like we could see something like that develop on the straightaway.
7: Well, actually, the second group there running down into the turn, the yellow car, and I don't know the number, actually pinched him off a little bit and caused him to spin.
13: And he rode up against the wall, but did a nice job of trying to get that race car up flat against the wall rather than tag it head on. It looked for a minute like he would have grabbed the wall head on had he not been able to do a little driving at the last moment.
7: Well, I'm sure he would have hit the wall head on if he hadn't been able to keep the car spinning like that. That's a very good piece of driving, believe me.
13: Well, it's too bad for Spike Gelhausen. I know he badly wanted to compete well in this race. He had done a very, very nice job in qualifications. He's done a fine job all month. They've worked very hard on that race car. He's a resident of Speedway, Indiana, just a few blocks here from the Indianapolis Motor Speedway is his home. He was the 1975 USAC Championship Division Rookie of the Year. He had high hopes for this race, but of course, they are now ended against the wall in turn one. I'm Paul Page, back at the Indianapolis Motor Speedway, where we are now on lap number 22. Our leader recorded at the conclusion of 22 laps was Gordon Johncock. With the rundown at the conclusion of 20 laps, here's John DeCamp.
14: Paul, the lead car at the end of 20 laps was Gordon Johncock, car number 20. In second place, car number 16, driven by George Snyder. In third spot, car number 11, Bobby Unser. In fourth, car number 9, Tom Sneva. In fifth, car number 12, Mario Andretti. In sixth, car number 8, Dick Simon. In seventh, car number 4, Johnny Rutherford. In eighth, car number 25, Danny Ungaius. In ninth, car number 1, Rick Mears. And in 10th, car number 35, Spike Gelhausen. And just after crossing the line and being chalked up in 10th, Spike spun down there in number 1 corner. Paul?
13: The average speed at the conclusion of 20 laps has dropped off the pace considerably. They are now averaging only 108.380 miles an hour. That, of course, is affected by the several yellow lights that we have already had today at the Indianapolis Motor Speedway. The first involving Larry Cannon, who simply coasted to a stop on the racetrack. That yellow came on at lap number 4. On lap 6, they went back to the green once again. Then down in the first turn, an accident. The yellow came on again on lap number 10. For 8 laps, they worked with their damaged race cars. And finally, on lap 18, the green light winked on once again. It only stayed on for 3 laps because at lap 21, Spike Gelhausen slapped up against the wall in the first turn. The yellow light was turned on then. They have continued to be yellow ever since that moment. The pace car will be pulling in at the conclusion of this lap, but let's quickly go for this report to Bob Forbes near the track hospital.
15: Yes, Paul, I have Dr. Hanna. Dr. Hanna, can you give us a report, sir?
16: I can give you a report on two of the drivers. Dick Ferguson has a fracture of one of the small bones in his right small toe. He's otherwise all okay. That's being taped, and he will be released. Bill Whittington has an apparent fracture in the lower right leg near the ankle that is being x-rayed at the present time, and he, of course, will be out of racing for a little while.
15: Okay, thank you very much, Dr. Hanna. And Paul, I can pass this on. I saw Spike Gelhausen get out of the ambulance and walk into the hospital, so I would think he'd be all right.
13: I think we would have all preferred if Dr. Hanna could have been a spectator this entire day, but we are happy to find out that neither of those injuries, either to Bill Whittington or to Dick Ferguson or Sirius, are in any way life-threatening. The pace car pulls off into the pit area and down to the green flag once again as we go back to racing at the Indianapolis Motor Speedway. Gordon Johncock takes the green flag. He's followed by Bobby Unser.
1: All right, Paul, and I have them here in turn one, and it is going to be Gordy Johncock, Bobby Unser, car number 9, Tom Steven, is right behind him. They're in turn two. Howdy, Bell.
2: Come up as they come straight toward us around this corner, and you called it correct. Right now, it happens to be Gordon Johncock and Bobby Unser up to Bob Jenkins.
8: Pulling to the inside of Johncock, Unser is to the inside. It looks like he could pass in turn three.
9: fact, he does pass. Bobby Unser dropping low, goes around. Gordon Johncock, then Tom Sneva into the short shoot, over to turn four, Darrell.
5: Bobby Unser flying in the lead. And it is Gordon Johncock, Tom Sneva, and Mario Andretti. They're on the main stretch and running hard.
13: Here comes Bobby Unser down across the line. And Bobby Unser now leads at the conclusion of 26 laps. So now another name added to that leader serial, Ron Carroll.
1: All right, two-time winner Bobby Unser is already into turn two, Howdy.
2: See if he has taken that lead and he's increased it over Gordon Johncock to about 20 car lengths. Bob Jenkins, you can see him.
3: That's right, about 20 car lengths now. Unser in first, Gordon Johncock is second, Tom Sneva third, but closing in then is Mario Andretti in fourth. Doug Zink.
9: Number three now as Bobby Unser stretches out that lead over Johncock, then Tom Sneva, then Andretti bunched together. They're in turn number four now.
5: And it's still Bobby Unser and Gordon Johncock and Tom Sneva, Mario Andretti, and are on the main stretch. And what's Johnny Rutherford?
13: Bobby Unser across the line once again, then Gordon Johncock. Bobby is beginning to pull well out from the rest of the field with 26 laps complete. Stay tuned for the greatest spectacle in racing. Back at the Indianapolis Motor Speedway, Bobby Unser is in the lead at the moment. He is near Doug Zink. Doug?
9: In fact, he's right in front of me, Paul, but Johnny Rutherford, driving in the style that he did in 1974, is passing people everywhere on the track, and he's beginning to close ground. They're over in turn number four, Darrell Weibel.
5: You're absolutely right, Doug. Johnny Rutherford is now going to take off after Bobby Unser. He's about 100 yards behind, and that ought to be a real match as they're headed for turn one.
13: Roger Ward, we're beginning to see a fight now develop for the lead as Johnny Rutherford has definitely set his sights on Bobby Unser.
7: Well, we certainly are. It looks a bit like Johncock's car must have slowed down just a little bit because he's kind of holding up the rest of the field. And Rutherford looked like he was just kind of cruising back there. Suddenly, he made a move. He passed two cars, and now he's back in second spot looking after Bobby Unser.
13: Try and keep track of each of the cars as they have come into the pits and watch their progress. Mike Mosley was one of those that had trouble in the early going. Let's go down to Jerry Baker now and find for a further report on Mike Mosley.
10: Quite some time. He has been in the pits for quite some time. His crew says that they are going to have to replace the rocker cover gasket on that machine. Mosley is sitting on the wall, as is the rocker cover. They're putting the new gasket in. He's going to go back out, but they're not sure when.

0: indicating to the drivers that come off that second turn that his car is stalled on the inside of the track. Tom Bagley stalled here on the backstretch.
1: Both of the leaders are now into the pits, Bobby Unser and Johnny Rutherford. Unser comes to a stop directly in front of us. Johnny Rutherford goes a little further down. Let's go to the south pits and Lou Palmer.
2: Here they are. Johnny Rutherford right up the line from us and a host of others, including car number 9 driven by Tom Steva, that requalified car that was never on the track until today with Tom in it. JR taking off now in the Chaparral Pennzoil number 4. There goes Bobby lighting out after him in car 11. Number 1, the Gold Charge with Rick Mears. And finally, Tom Steva, followed by Mario Andretti. And so it goes, Paul.
1: Gordon Smiley in car number 70 also came in for a pit stop during that small flurry. The yellow flag is still flying over the Indianapolis Motor Speedway, this time brought out when Tom Bagley slowed to a stop in the center of the backstretch. And, of course, that necessitated the yellow being brought out. They'll have to go out and tow him in. Roger, the leaders came in for pit stops. It seems a little early.
3: Well, of course, the people who are managing these pits know precisely what they're doing. They know what their fuel situation is. I saw a couple of tire changes. Maybe they decided to change the compound. But at this moment, it's pretty hard to predict what they're thinking or what they're doing. Obviously, the leaders who have won this race before know what to expect. And I think you will see that they'll, in the long run, they'll turn out very well for them.
1: Now, A.J. Foyt comes slowly down the pit area. He is heading for what should be a routine pit stop. Let's go down and pick up this pit stop.
4: All right, the fuel is in to the left side of the car. The tires are checking on the right side. They don't need to change the rubber. Fuel is topped up. A.J. is out and on his way.
1: Thank you, Chuck Marlowe. A.J. Foyt, car number 14, heads back to the competition. It is the yellow flag that still flies over the Indianapolis Motor Speedway. This is Paul Page back at the Indianapolis Motor Speedway. We have 31 laps complete. We are under yellow once again, and the average speed is suffering very badly because of that. That A.J. Foyt pit stop, it took just a flick of the eye over 7 seconds. Magnificent work by the Gilmore Racing Team crew.
5: Paul, this is the way they were running at the end of 30 laps, and the lead was Gordon Johncock in car number 20 in second spot, car number 4, Johnny Rutherford, in third place, car number 11, Bobby Unser, in fourth place, car number 12, Mario Andretti, in fifth spot, car number 9, Tom Sneva, in sixth spot, car number 10, Pancho Carter, in seventh spot, car number 7, Jerry Sneva, in eighth spot, car number 14, A.J. Foyt, in ninth, car number 1, Rick Mears, and in 10th, car number 21, Tim Richmond.
1: We mentioned that the average speed was suffering badly as a result. At 30 laps, the average speed was only 116.101 miles an hour. Donald Davidson, I imagine we have to go back quite a few years to find one run that slow.
6: What, Paul, is there are two things that occur to me. As I recall, the most amount of yellow time in any race was 1 hour and 43 minutes of the 1956 event, and I hope we don't top that, but boy, we're getting close. We're having a hard time getting off the ground here. The other thing I wanted to mention was the fact that the average speed is down so much now. It is unlikely that the race record for 500 miles would be broken, and if that's so, it will stand at 1972 when the late Mark Donohue won the race, and I think it's rather significant that the car that he won in was dedicated to the Hall of Fame Museum just a couple of days ago, and Mark Donohue's parents are here today.
1: We are waiting now for the green flag to be displayed once again. The pace car has been ordered down into the pit area, and the field is coming around, entering the fourth turn now. Let's go to Darrell Weibel.
7: The fourth turn, and Gordon Johncock leads on Jim McAree, followed by Pancho Carter, and they are racing again under the green.
1: Dwayne Sweeney gives the green flag to the field, and the fans in the grandstand jump to their feet as Gordon Johncock brings her down into the first turn, and quite a crowd behind him.
8: And another great start here in the first turn. Gordon Johncock, Jimmy McAree, and then car number 10, Pancho Carter. They're already into turn two. Howdy Bell.
9: They pick them up, and Johncock flashes by us right now with McAree second, Pancho Carter third, and rookie Tim Richmond is fourth, back to Bob, up to Bob Jenkins.
7: And again, that's the way they're still running, but Johnny Rutherford is passing some slower cars in front of him, charging toward the lead. Doug Zink.
8: And here's Gordon Johncock, then right behind him, Jim McAree, Pancho Carter, then Tim Richmond, and then it's car number 4, Johnny Rutherford, turn 4.
7: And
10: Rutherford is only about 200 feet behind the leaders. They head off down the main stretch.
1: Johnny Rutherford is making a bid to try to pick up the lead from Gordon Johncock. He ducks to the inside to go around Tim Richmond and follow Pancho Carter into the first turn.
8: All right, and I have him right now in fourth position. That's Johnny Rutherford, Paul. He's going to get by one car as they head into turn two. Howdy.
9: Yes, he just dropped under number 23, Jim McElreath, to take over to the number three spot behind Pancho Carter in second, up to Bob Jenkins.
7: Johncock maintains the lead. Now Johnny Rutherford sets his height on position number two as they go into turn three.
8: And it's still Gordon Johncock dropping down on the white line. Behind him, Pancho Carter, then Johnny Rutherford into the short chute, Darrell Weibel.
10: They're really racing onto the green through turn four. It's Johncock, Pancho Carter, Johnny Rutherford. And then it is Tim Richmond as they head off down the main stretch.
1: Gordon Johncock leads 20 different cars that are all on the same lap, completing lap number 35. Johnny Rutherford closing up behind Pancho Carter.
8: Magnificent job Johnny Rutherford is doing. He said he would track pass them in the turns, and he's doing just that as he heads to turn two. Howdy Bell.
9: Now we see that Pancho Carter is pulling up to within a car length of Gordon Johncock down the backstretch, as Bob Jenkins calls it.
7: Well, it's really a battle for first place. Pancho Carter moves to the inside and tries to go into the lead in turn three.
8: And as a matter of fact, he takes it over. Pancho Carter, car number 10, then 20, Johncock, car number 40, Johnny Rutherford, all running together, Darrell.
10: And they're racing through the fourth turn. Pancho Carter, Gordon Johncock, and Johnny Rutherford, and they're running very close together.
1: They're going to love this in Brownsburg, Indiana, because they're hometown favorite. Pancho Carter goes across the line in car number 10. He is the leader at lap 36.
8: Johncock gets around, or rather Rutherford gets around Johncock as they come into this first turn and head over into turn two. It's still Pancho Carter in the lead right now, Howdy.
9: That's right. Number 10, Pancho Carter is first. Johnny Rutherford is second. Gordon Johncock is third. Tim Richmond fourth. Bob Jenkins.
7: Pancho Carter has had a lot of tough luck here at the Speedway. He's looking good right now with about a four-car lead on Rutherford in turn three.
8: And he's still ahead of Rutherford into turn number three as he drops down against the white line. Into the short chute now. Over to turn number four. Here's Darrell Weibel.
10: Looking for the leaders, and here they are. It's Pancho Carter, Johnny Rutherford, and Tim Richmond driving third in a very smooth and beautiful race up to now. He's been patient.
1: Pancho Carter, car number 10. He completes another lap in the lead, but Johnny Rutherford is right behind him and beginning to close.
8: There's Carter, there's Rutherford, there's Tim Richmond. They're just that close, Paul. What a magnificent race. Howdy.
9: Stretch, we have, of course, number 10 Pancho Carter up to Bob Jenkins.
7: Carter doing a great job here, staying ahead of Johnny Rutherford. They're already down the backstretch.
8: And here comes Pancho Carter right behind him, Johnny Rutherford, then car 21, Tim Richmond, then Bobby Unser into the short chute, Darrell Weibel.
10: They're running a very smooth race up to now. It is Pancho Carter, Johnny Rutherford, Tim Richmond as they head off down the main stretch.
1: As Pancho Carter comes onto the main stretch where he will lead another lap, Tom Bagley's car 40 is being pushed toward the garage area, and Johnny Rutherford begins to close up. Now, stay tuned for the greatest spectacle in racing. This is Paul Page at the Indianapolis Motor Speedway, where Pancho Carter is leading, but Johnny Rutherford is right behind him. Let's go to the third turn, Doug Zink.
8: As a matter of fact, Rutherford has taken the lead going into turn number three. Set him up beautifully, drop low, one around on the left side. He's in the short chute, turn number four, Darrell Weibel.
10: And it's Rutherford and Carter and Richmond. And it's Bobby Unser, and they're only about a second apart, all four of them.
1: So Johnny Rutherford, who started this race on the pole, led the early laps, now completes lap number 40, 100 miles in the lead with Pancho Carter right behind.
8: Don't let anybody fool you. That Chaparral Cosworth is a magnificent machine. Car number four, Johnny Rutherford, turn two, Holly.
9: Johnny flashes by us as he increases his lead over Pancho Carter, Tim Richmond, and Bobby Unser. Bob Jenkins.
7: Point Rutherford with no problems whatsoever in running any place on the racetrack that he wants. He stretches out the lead in turn three.
8: And here comes Johnny Rutherford, then Pancho Carter. Now it's Tim Richmond around Bobby Unser into the short chute, Darrell Weibel.
10: Rutherford is running a beautiful race, followed by Carter, by Richmond, and by Bobby Unser. And now it's Johncock, then Rick Mears and Mario Andretti. Those are on the main stretch right now.
1: Johnny Rutherford completes the lap at first, then Pancho. Tim Richmond and Bobby Unser are having a magnificent battle for third. Ron Carroll, follow him around.
8: All right, and I have them. Tim Richmond maintains that third position. Bobby Unser closing up just a little bit over in turn two, Howdy.
9: Unser pulls a little closer, about four car lengths behind Tim Richmond. Did that battle for third, and Bob Jenkins can see him.
7: The young rookie from Ashland, Ohio, Tim Richmond, maintains third place, but Unser is right behind him there in turn number three.
8: And it's still Tim Richmond as he drops down against the white line. Bobby Unser about six car lengths behind into the short chute. Darrell, pick him up.
10: The leader, Rutherford, and here's that battle again. It is Carter and Richmond and Bobby Unser. Bing, bing, bing, just like that. And following those, Johncock, Mears, and Andretti. And following that, it is Jim McElwee, Thetty and Gaius, and Gordon Smiley.
1: Johnny Rutherford begins to close on slower traffic. He has a bit of a lead. There is a three-car battle for second place. One man who wanted to win here today desperately was Al Unser. He's a three-time winner. He would like to join A.J. Foyt as a fourth-time winner, but I don't suspect it is to be today. Let's go to the South Pits for this report from Lou Pump.
2: Yeah, here in the pit, we had watched a program through the month. It's Bobby Hillen, Longhorn Racing, decided they'd really go ahead and develop a ground effects car. They did, commissioning the design on a Formula One. Al Unser came here with it. George Huning fought the program. They finally found the speed. Now, Al Unser is out of the car. The car is out of the race. But George, as it turns out, it wasn't the design. It was in the engine room.
11: Yes, Lou, there is something. Something came loose in the engine. Lost one of the cylinders and we tried to change the spark plugs, but there is obviously, by looking at the plugs, something loose inside the engine. We don't know what it is naturally until we get it apart.
2: But there they are, Paul, not in the race now, but a new design ready to go for the rest of the year. You will be at Pocono, I trust.
11: Yes, if everything continues as it is, we are definitely going to run the rest of the year. We've been having trouble all this month and really been struggling trying to get going, but we're going to find it when we get our ground effects back with the skirts. We'll be looking real good, we feel.
2: All right, Paul, back to you.
1: During that report, Pancho Carter came in 14 seconds, took on fuel and completed a pit stop. You're listening at this moment to the 64th running of the Indianapolis 500, the world's most famous race. The closest thing to it is just 4 weeks from today. It'll be held on June 22nd at Pennsylvania's Pocono Raceway. That's the date for the True Value Hardware 500 at Pocono, a race no fan on the East Coast will want to miss. Well, John DeCamp, while we have a battle continuing on the race course, we'll keep an eye on it if you will give us the rundown at 100 miles.
5: Well, Paul, at the end of the 40th lap, 100 miles, Johnny Rutherford picked up a $1,000 bonus from America's Auto Dealers for leading at that particular point, and he just barely did grab that lead from Pancho Carter. Pancho Carter's running in second spot in car number 10, in third place in car number 21, Tim Richmond in fourth spot.
1: Let me interrupt
5: car number
1: you just
5: 11.
1: A minute, John DeCamp, to tell the world we are under yellow once again. Johnny Parsons has slowed on the race course. There is no accident. John DeCamp, once again. I'm sorry.
5: Okay, I was, I think, right at the point of telling you Bobby Unser, car number 11, was running in fourth spot. In fifth spot, car number 20, Gordon Johncock. In sixth spot, car number 1, Rick Mears. In seventh, car number 12, Mario Andretti. In eighth spot, car number 25, which is driven by Danny Ungaius. In ninth spot, car number 70, run by Gordon Smiley. And in tenth spot, car number 9, Tom Sneva. In 11th, real quickly, Roger Rager in car number 66. 12th, car number 15, Johnny Parsons. In 13th spot, car number 14, A.J. Foyt. 14th, car number 7, Jerry Sneva. 15th, car number 38, Jerry Carl in car number 46. And 16th, car 46 is Gary Buttenhausen. In the 17th spot, it's car number 44, Greg Leffler. In 18th spot, car number 96, Don Whittington. In 19th spot, car 43, Tom Bigelow. And in 20th spot, car number 8, Dick Simon. And those top 20 were all on the same lap at the end of 40 laps, Paul.
1: Thank you, John DeCamp. We'll look forward to further reports. At the conclusion of 40 laps, or 100 miles, the average speed was 121.913 miles an hour. At that time, Johnny Rutherford was the leader. The average speed last year at 100 miles was 166.850 miles an hour, and the record for 100 miles was set in 1974 by A.J. Foyt at 177.859 miles an hour. Back at the Indianapolis Motor Speedway, this is Paul Page, where we are under the yellow once again. 46 laps are now complete, and the leader is being shown as Johnny Rutherford. Donald Davidson, under this yellow, we've had a number of pit stops.
6: Yes, we certainly have, Paul. In fact, all of the leaders have come in. Now, Johnny Rutherford still shows us the leader, with Bobby Unser running in second and Jerry Carl running in third. Now, we don't know if Jerry Carl came in or not, but we know that Rutherford and Unser did, so it's very possible that Jerry Carl could be leading the next lap. We'll just have to wait and see.
1: Donald, we have computation, too, on money earned so far in this race by these drivers. As of this scoring and this tabulation, Johnny Rutherford had completed 15 laps in the lead. He had earned, by doing that, $3,000. Roger Rager had earned $600, $200 a lap, for leading three laps in the race. Gordon Johncock had led six, earning $1,200. And Bobby Unser in car number 11 also led six. He earned $1,200. That was as at the time of that computation.
6: Bobby Unser, when he took the lead this time, marked the ninth different race in which he has led the 500-mile race, and he's done it all but four times since he won the first time here in 1968. And I believe also that Pancho Carter, who had previously led three laps, did so under pit stop circumstances in 1976. So when he took the lead away this time, I think it was the first time that he had ever been able to grab the lead during the 500-mile race.
1: Gordon Smiley appears to be having some problems coming into the pits. Let's go down to that area and Chuck Marlowe.
4: We're looking at the back of his car right now, Paul. They're hitting it with the CO2. There seems to be a fire just behind him. And trying to extinguish it, they're bailing him out of the car as quickly as they can. There's a lot of smoke on the back of the car. They seem to have it under control right now. But he did. He limped right past us. And there was a smile, no smile on Gordon Smiley's face, but a little afterburn. And then it suddenly flamed up just a bit, but they do have it under control now.
1: So a problem with Gordon Smiley at this moment. Mario Andretti is our leader. The yellow flag is still out. Back in Spike Gelhausen's garage is Luke Walton. Luke?
12: Thank you, Paul. And standing right beside me is one of the most popular drivers of the year here at the Indianapolis Motor Speedway, Spike Gelhausen. Spike, what happened?
13: Well, we were racing, passing Rick and Danny and Gaius, and going into turn one, and a slower car just came down, and it seemed I had to either had to get down underneath the yellow line or hit him, and I chose going underneath the line. When I did, it just spun.
12: That was a big heartbreak, wasn't it? Say, Spike, you're going to be racing at Pocono, are you?
13: I can't say right now. I don't know.
12: Well, one more thing. What's your real name? We all call you Spike.
13: Well, you just can't look in record books to find out. I don't like letting people know that.
12: Okay, thanks very much. Paul?
1: Thank you very much, Luke Walton. Roger, you called it exactly right. A slower car in front, apparently, just pinched him off enough to put him into a spin.
3: Well, quite often a rookie driver here gets a little surprised at the end of the straightaway when someone jumps in underneath them, and when that happens, they lose control just momentarily. One thing I noticed, the normally cool Roger Penske pit crew got a little carried away during that last pit stop, and Bobby Unser ran over one of his pit men. I think he's probably all right, but usually that team is very competent. Today they were a little wild.
1: Stay tuned for the greatest spectacle in racing. The green is out at the Indianapolis Motor Speedway. They're on the backstretch already. Here's Bob Jenkins.
7: And there were two cars ahead of our leader, Mario Andretti, but he has passed them and now is leading the procession into turn three.
8: Mario Andretti, the Essex Motorsport racer, a beautiful Penske machine. Over into turn number four, Darrell Weibel.
10: It's Andretti and McElreath and Carter and Rick Mears as they head off down the main stretch, running close together.
1: On the main straightaway, Mario Andretti, the Essex Penske, number 12. He heads off into the first turn. Bobby Unser and Tim Richmond are battling back in the pack. It is quite a field heading through the first turn. Now Andretti takes him to the second, and here is Howdy Bell.
9: And we have our eyes on Mario Andretti in that sparkling silver, red, and blue machine with Pancho Carter running in second spot up to Bob Jenkins.
7: And the race right now is for second position as Rick Mears goes ahead, passes a slower car and now sets his sights on the second place car, Doug Zink.
8: And Mario Andretti stretching out his lead quite a bit over Pancho Carter. Some puffs of smoke out of the number 10 racer of Pancho Carter. They're over to turn four, Darrell.
10: And just moving by us is Andretti, then Carter, then Rick Mears, McElreath, and Tim Richmond about 100 yards behind the leader.
1: Mario Andretti comes across the start-finish line. He completes 51 laps, then Pancho Carter, then Rick Mears. Jim McElreath and Tim Richmond are battling side by side.
8: Okay, and let's find out here. I think Tim Richmond, yes, Tim Richmond did get by Jim McElreath right here in the first turn. They're over in turn two, Howdy.
9: And there go our first and second place cars. We're looking for Rick Mears in third, Tim Richmond in fourth, and the fifth place car is number 11, Bobby Unser, up to Bob Jenkins.
7: And they're already past me and into turn number three, Doug Zink.
8: Mario Andretti now in the number 212 Essex Motorsport blue racer, Roger Penske, comfortably in the lead. Darrell Wyman.
10: Andretti running away, looking beautiful right now. He'd like to do what he did in 1969. Here's Rick Mears and Tim Richmond and Jim McElreath and are on the main stretch.
1: Mario Andretti brings her across the line. Pancho Carter follows. Here is Rick Mears and Tim Richmond. And then Jim McElreath is being passed by Bobby Unser, but McElreath is a lap down at this point in the race. The conclusion of 50 laps. Here is John DeCamp.
5: The end of 50 laps, the lead car was car number 12, Mario Andretti. In second spot, it was car number 10, which is driven by Pancho Carter. In third place, car number 1, Rick Mears. In fourth, car number 20, Gordon Johncock. In fifth, car 21, Tim Richmond. In sixth, car 11, Bobby Unser. In seventh, car number 4, Johnny Rutherford. In eighth place, car number 25, Danny Ungaius. In ninth place, car number 46, Gary Bettenhausen. In tenth place, car number 9, Tom Sneva. In 11th, car number 96, Bill Whittington, correction, Don Whittington. In 12th spot, car number 7, Jerry Sneva. In 13th, car number 14, A.J. Foyt. In 14th, car 43, Tom Bigelow. In 15th, car 38, Jerry Carl. In 16th, car 44, Greg Leffler. In 17th, car 66, Roger Rager. And in 18th, car number 16, George Snyder.
1: And Mike Mosley is back on the race course now. He has just completed lap number 2 when the leaders completed lap number 53. So we're back to racing at the Indianapolis Motor Speedway once again. And Johnny Rutherford is now trying to move up through the field. Rick Mears is just in front of Rutherford on the race course. Mario Andretti is our leader. Andretti brings her off the fourth turn down the main straightaway. Andretti across the line, then Pancho Carter in second place. Here comes Rick Mears, and Rutherford is trying to go by Rick Mears down to the first turn.
8: And let's see if he gets him. He does. He does. It's Johnny Rutherford getting by Rick Mears, then Tim Richmond, and Bobby Unser. Turn two, Howdy.
9: Our leader is still Andretti with Pancho Carter going by right now. It's Rutherford in third, and then, of course, Rick Mears is fourth. Bob Jenkins.
7: And it's Andretti and Pancho Carter, then a rather long stretch of racetrack before we get to the third-place car, Johnny Rutherford, Doug Zink.
8: And as we pick him up, here comes Johnny Rutherford. Mike Mosley, number 48, who just went back out, is smoking again on the racetrack. Darrell Wyville in turn number 4.
10: And the leader coming by us here, running hard, is Mario Andretti. And Johnny Rutherford's only about 150 yards back and closing.
1: Mario Andretti across the line, Pancho Carter in second, and Johnny Rutherford is beginning to close now. We mentioned Mike Mosley back on lap number 2. He's running at speed, but his engine is beginning to blow vapor from the back of that stock block engine. Roger Ward, they're going to give him the black flag and call him in.
3: Actually, he's already slowed down and is on the inside of the racetrack so that whatever oil might be spilling isn't on in the groove, so they shouldn't need a yellow flag.
1: That's a fine gesture from that driver, too, Roger Ward, to try and keep the track clean.
3: Well, he's a good sportsman and a great driver. It's just unfortunate that that car is not performing up to our expectations.
1: Sorry to report, too, that Gordon Smiley, car number 70, a rookie here at the Speedway, who's been a fine young man the entire month of May and had a fairly good run going for himself, has now had to retire from the race, and the crew has pushed that car into the garage area. Andretti completes lap number 56. Pancho Carter behind him. And Johnny Rutherford in third place. Rick Mears is in fourth. We're running smoothly once again at the Indianapolis Motor Speedway. Though it's been slow going, at 50 laps, the average speed was only 123.451 miles an hour. That was at the conclusion of lap number 50. Donald Davidson, We have a yellow, turn one, Ron Carroll.
8: All right, Paul, and we have a car up against the wall and another one spun into him. So we have two cars off the wall and down into the grass. And I'm going to have to get the glasses. We believe perhaps one of them is car number 66 would be Roger Wagger. We do have two cars. Let me get the glasses on them, Paul, and I'll get right back to you.
1: Roger Rager, car number 66, is up against the barrier on the inside of the race course. He is out of the car, sitting up on the back of it, though. He appears to be all right. We'll check back in just a moment. This is Paul Page at the Indianapolis Motor Speedway. We are under yellow. 56 laps are now complete. Our leader is Pancho Carter. The yellow because of an accident involving Jim McElreath and Roger Rager. We have two reports. For the first, let's go to Ron Carroll.
8: Okay, Paul, well, I tell you, if you could have put a string on these two cars, at least to Roger Rager, it happened exactly in the same spot that our earlier accident occurred. We had two cars involved, and I believe it was first car number 66, Roger Rager, right in the middle of the south chute, hit the wall, and then Jim McElreath, trying to get by him, spun into Rager. I can report this. Both drivers are out of the car and seem to be okay. I believe Howdy Bell also saw part of that accident.
9: Yes, I did, Ron. Thank you. When Rager spun over there in the short chute, I happened to look up when I heard you call for the yellow light. And we looked up just in time to see car number 23, with Jim McElreath driving, strike Rager's car and get airborne. I'm convinced, and the films will show later, that he had at least three wheels off the ground. And then he spun around on the infield grass down into the beginning of the second turn against the inside retaining wall at the tunnel which goes underneath the track. But both cars are on the backs of wreckers now, being hauled back toward the starting line from the first and second turns, Paul.
1: That will still slow our average even more at the Indianapolis Motor Speedway. 58 laps now complete. You know, Mrs. A.J. Foyt Sr., the first year in 23 years, is not at the Indianapolis Motor Speedway to see A.J. run. We'd like to wish her well as she listens to this broadcast, and we do wish that she was here at the Speedway. Another interesting aspect of auto racing is some of the magnificent champions that have been here at the Speedway in the past. An example is Peter DiPaolo. Peter DiPaolo was a fantastic driver in his day when he won in 1925, and he continued on thereafter to be a gentleman representing this fine sport. He would often give speeches and talk about that win back in 1955. Here's the voice of Peter DiPaolo.
14: All through the race, I had the confidence that I was going to win. Matter of fact, I'd sing. I'd go down the backstretch singing, oh, boy, I'm lucky. I'll say I'm lucky. Get over, buddy, let me by. I didn't say nice words all the time. As a matter of fact, after the first 25 laps, I could look back the entire length of the home stretch with nobody in sight. And that's why I tell them I enjoy my most pleasant thrill. Every time I cross a line, all alone, $100, $100, $100, it was a marvelous feeling.
1: And he is a marvelous man, Peter DiPaolo. And we are happy to report today that while Peter has not been feeling well in the past couple of months, he has finally returned to his home in Southern California. And Peter, if you are listening, we here at the Speedway salute you on this day of the running of the 64th Indianapolis 500-mile race. Donald Davidson, what have you for us at this moment?
6: Paul, one thing that we didn't have a chance to talk about, and I mentioned the fact that Jim Rathman may take a parade lap in his 1960 car. That did not happen, but we did have Johnny Parsons, who also paced the race and had a son in it, made a demonstration lap about 30 minutes before the start of the race with the Winds Friction Proofing Special that won the race in 1950. And he even appeared, not only did the car appear as it did on that day, but Parsons appeared as he did on that day. He even took the trouble to jam a handkerchief between his teeth, which used to be his characteristic.
1: Johnny Parsons Sr. driving the pace car, that beautiful Pontiac Turbo Trans Am, and it has performed very well here. Unfortunately, we've seen it on the race course, I think, more than we would have liked to. Ron Carroll.
8: Paul, just a comment on possible cause for what's happening down here in turn one. We have a tremendous wind. The flags are standing straight out, and as the cars get off that backstretch, they're getting that north-to-south wind. Perhaps it's pushing them into the wall just a little bit. That's at least a possible cause.
1: Donald Davidson remarked as the balloons were released that is the first time the balloons drifted from the north to the south across this speedway. And so you may be very correct there, Ron. That just may be the problem. And now, stay tuned for the greatest spectacle in racing. This is Paul Page, back at the Indianapolis Motor Speedway. 61 laps are complete. Johnny Rutherford is our leader at the completion of lap 61. In second place is Rick Mears. In third place is his teammate, Bobby Unser. Tim Richmond is in fifth. We are under the yellow at the Indianapolis Motor Speedway. Luke Walton asked Spike Gelhausen what his first name really was. And Spike hesitated at telling Luke, but I suspect Donald Davidson can tell tales on Spike.
6: Yes, I can, Paul. His name is Daniel William Gelhausen, but he's always gone by the name Spike. It was bestowed upon him when he was a little boy, and he used to sit in his high chair, and he liked to beat spoons on pots and pans, and they called him Spike for the Spike Jones Orchestra, which used to have a lot of timpani in its records, and that's where it comes from.
1: So now we know how Spike Gelhausen got his name. I think he would prefer to be out on the race course and having us tell him how he was doing in the race car. Unfortunately, he is not. He has retired from the race as a result of his accident. The pace car should head down into the pit lane at any second, and the field will come around to a green flag once again in the hand of the starter, Dwayne Sweeney. Sweeney's done, I think, more flagging this year than he would like to in his rookie year at the Speedway. We've already had several yellows. John DeCamp will bring you up to date on the history of the race thus far in just a moment, and we'll get the standings at 60 laps. But as the green flag begins to fly once again, we are back to racing as Johnny Rutherford brings them down across the line. Rick Mears is second. Bobby Unser is third.
8: And they are just exactly that. There's Johnny Rutherford, Rick Mears, Bobby Unser, then car 21, Tim Richmond, and they're in turn two, Honey Bell.
9: And Johnny Rutherford's lead is about 10 car lengths over the number two machine, of course, with Rick Mears. They're all the way up the backstretch now to Bob Jenkins.
7: And it's still Johnny Rutherford in the lead, but Bobby Unser pulls to the inside and tries to go around Rick Mears as they head for the third turn.
8: And as they come into turn number three, Unser does in fact get by Mears for second place. Johnny Rutherford beginning to set sail now. They're into turn number four. Here's Darrell White.
10: And it's Rutherford, then Unser, then Mears, then Richmond, Andretti, and Carter as they wind off down the main stretch.
1: Johnny Rutherford across the line. He is in first place in the Pennzoil Chaparral. 63 laps complete. And a battle developing between Rick Mears and Bobby Unser. Mario Andretti is not too far behind, and then quite a pack heading in the first turn, Ron Carroll.
8: All right, and they're already by me as that second pack gets here, Paul. They're over turn two, howdy.
9: Well, that battle for fourth between Richmond, Andretti, and Carter is really shaping up as they're all close together. Bob Jenkins, do you see them?
7: Yes, I do, and Richmond still maintains the lead over Andretti. The leader, Rutherford, is already through turn number three. He's near four, and Darrell Weibel.
10: And he's coming right toward me right now, followed by that man who's trying to catch him, Bobby Unser. And at about 250 more feet back is Rick Mears and Tim Richmond and Mario Andretti and Pancho Carter. Looking back into the field, A.J. Foyt topped off a fuel tank a few minutes ago, so he's only about 8 or 9 seconds maybe behind the leaders.
1: So as Bobby Unser tries to catch Johnny Rutherford for the lead, it will be a few seconds before he can even close on him. John DeCamp, would you bring us up to date at lap number 60?
5: Paul, at the end of 60 laps, there were 16 cars on that same lap. And the leader was car number four, Johnny Rutherford. The second placer, Rick Mears, driving car number one. In third, car 11, Bobby Unser. In fourth, car 21, Tim Richmond. In fifth, car number 10, Pancho Carter. In sixth, car number 12, Mario Andretti. In seventh, car 44, Greg Leffler. In eighth, car 25, Danny Ungaius. In ninth, car number 9, Tom Sneva. And in 10th, car 43, Tom Bigelow. Real quickly, 11th, number 20, Jordan Guncock, Gordon Johncock. In 12th, car number 7, Jerry Sneva. In 13th, car 46, Gary Bettenhausen. In 14th, car 38, Jerry Carl. In 15th, car 14, A.J. Foyt. And in 16th, car number 96, Don Whittington.
1: Johnny Rutherford. You listeners on KRLD in Dallas will be happy to know that that man from Fort Worth is leading this race at the moment in the number four Pennzoil Chaparral. But we expect a battle to develop rather rapidly. While we are waiting for that development, that is, Unser to close on the back of Rutherford's car, let's go to Bob Forbes.
15: Well, Paul, we have a gentleman who is driving a car that had a school bus in it, and I'm speaking about Roger Rager. And Roger, the car was performing well, wasn't it?
16: The car was performing fine. I think there's way too much emphasis put on the rookies, and the damn veterans ought to be watching out closely. That's what put me out. This race was a veteran, not a rookie.
15: Well, Roger, your car was all right then.
16: I mean, the car's bent. You know, the car's, you know, I can't afford to fix it. My damn car's bent, and you say, watch the rookies. Well, it wasn't a rookie that put me out of this race. It was a veteran. And I think there ought to be more emphasis on everybody. We're all equal here. None of them guys are any better than I am.
15: Okay, Roger. You know? Okay, well, Paul, I think you can see that Roger Rager just a little hot under the collar.
1: I think we're all happy, though, that Roger Rager is all right. The race car may be badly damaged, but Roger's fans, who are, by the way, listening to us on KDAN in St. Paul, will be happy to know that he is all right. He was not injured in that accident. Donald Davidson, you've been watching the race for the past few minutes on the race course. Johnny Rutherford still leads. Unser is trying to close.
6: I'm very impressed by the fact that Tim Richmond is running very, very strongly. Also, Greg Leffler, who's dropping down the standings just a little bit, was up to seventh. And this is the first time that Greg Leffler, who's the USAC Sprint Car champion, has ever driven a rear-engine car in a race. His only previous rear-engine experience was at Milwaukee last year when he went out to practice. And on his first hot lap, the turbocharger kicked in and caught him unawares, and he spun into the wall. And the next time he was in a rear-engine car was when he took his rookie test here a couple of weeks ago.
1: The average speed at 60 laps in this race, led at that time by Johnny Rutherford, 125.845 miles an hour. 68 laps are now history on this race course. Let's go to the first turn and Ron Carroll.
8: Paul, thank you so very, very much. And I tell you, we've not seen this many flying starts, and what a great race it is. One I've been watching right now, and we'll keep an eye on it for you, is between A.J. Foyt and Danny Ungais. They're side by side as they come all the way through this turn one, through the south chute, and out of turn two. A great, great race between those two, Paul.
1: Ray Paschke has come up to the timing and scoring floor and dropped off some interesting information that is now in the hands of John DeCamp. John?
5: Well, Paul, I'm not sure we've got all of these notes translated properly yet, but Ray Paschke from the timer's floor said that the leaders, because of the fact that there have not been 10 uninterrupted laps, we don't have any 10-lap speeds, but the leaders have been running like this, 183.6 miles an hour, and Mears and Richmond were running at 183.6, and Rutherford ran one at 176.471, right? But again, no clear time to get 10 lap speeds because we've had yellow flags so many times. Gary Bettenhausen running in seventh, 180 flat just minutes ago. Ray Paschke, thank you a lot.
1: Roger Ward, because of all these yellows, the cars will now have a great deal more fuel because they've run slower, won't they?
3: Well, yes, that should help some, but I think the yellow flag has caused the entire field to run a little bit slower even on the green. And I can't quite figure it out whether it might be that the racetrack is a little greasy out there, and that could be causing the cars to run somewhat slower. We would think that they would try to run around 185 miles an hour, but the average speed, even on the green, is substantially below that.
1: Johnny Rutherford is now closing on slower cars on the backstretch. Let's go to turn one. Ron Carroll.
8: All right, Paul, and we're sorry to report this, but Mario Andretti, car number 12, that beautiful Penske machine has just dropped below the yellow line, and I'm not sure he's going to make it around the end of the pits. He's slowing over in turn two. Paul?
1: Bobby Unser's crew at this moment is ready to handle a pit stop from him. They have the fuel rig ready, and apparently a radio message is coming in from Mario Andretti to the Essex team that sits in the pits with him. So a problem with Mario Andretti, who was in the fight for so long. Johnny Rutherford is the leader at the moment in car number four, the Pennzoil Chaparral. Stay tuned for the greatest spectacle in racing. The yellow flag is out once again at the Indianapolis Motor Speedway because Mario Andretti slowed to a stop on the backstretch, obstructing the race course. So the yellow flag was placed out at the starting line. And as a result, the leaders have all headed in for the pit area. Let's go to the south pits and Lou Palmer.
2: They pitted in order and left onto the track once again in order. So as they came in and moved out, it was still Johnny Rutherford, then Bobby Unser, then Rick Mears. And this is kind of the way a lot of the experts saw the race building. We had that chaparral for Hall and then the Penske cars. Well, they're running that way now. They have pitted that way, and as they left, the leader, Johnny Rutherford, beat Bobby and then Rick Mears out of the pits and back to the track under a yellow light.
1: 73 laps are complete. We are yellow once again at the Speedway, this time for a toe-in on the number 12 car, the Essex Penske of Mario Andretti. He slowed in the first turn and finally came to a rest in the center of the backstretch. The crew is beginning to pick up some of their tools. Perhaps Andretti has already radioed the difficulty in the car and maybe indicated that it is something that is not repairable. For the rundown at 70 laps, here is John DeCamp.
5: The leader at the end of 70 laps was car number 4, Johnny Rutherford, in second. Car number 11, Bobby Unser, in third. Car 1, Rick Mears, in fourth. Car 12, Mario Andretti, and you know about his misfortune in the backstretch when he slowed and pulled over. In fifth place, car number 21, Tim Richmond. In sixth place, car number 9, Tom Sneva. In seventh, car 20, Gordon Johncock. In eighth, car 46, Gary Bettenhausen. In ninth, car 44, Greg Leffler. In 10th, car 43, Tom Bigelow. 11th, car 14, A.J. Foyt. 12th, car 25, Danny Ungaius. And 13th, car number 96, Don Whittington. Those 13 cars, by the way, all on the same lap. Paul?
1: The average speed at 70 laps was 129.389 miles an hour. We had an accident just a few moments ago between Jimmy McElreath and Roger Rager. We've talked with Roger Rager to find out he is all right. Now let's go back to Bob Forbes.
15: Yes, and I'm standing with Jim McElreath, the likable Texan race driver. And Jim, what happened in that accident?
17: Well, the car had been a little loose, and my radio, I wasn't having radio contact with the pits to let them know what was going on so we could make a tire change. And until we got the thing straightened out, I was just trying to do the best I could with it, and it got away from me down the first turn.
15: Well, it's just an unfortunate incident for you.
17: Well, yeah, I just,
15: Now, Jim, I know you, of course, you don't have one of those expensive operations. You do it almost all yourself. Are you going to be able to make Pocono?
17: Oh, I don't know. We'll have a look and see. I've got my outfit. I run second with Pocono. I've got it sitting there ready to go. We'll just have to wait and see.
15: Okay, good luck to you.
17: Thank you.
1: Thank you, Jimmy McElreath, and thank you, Bob Forbes. Now, Tim Richmond, at this moment, John DeCamp is being shown as the leader.
5: He was shown as the leader for the 73rd lap, but the 74 lap is being clocked right now, Paul. And car number 9, Tom Sneva, is racked up as a leader at the end of the 74th lap. So we've had a lot of leaders in this race. Real quickly, I count nine different leaders so far in the race. Those leaders include Rutherford, Roger Rager, George Snyder, Gordon Johncock, Bobby Unser, Pancho Carter, Mario Andretti, Tim Richmond, and now Tom Sneva. And that's a tremendous number of lead changes for as young as this race is.
1: We've also had several yellow lights. They've slowed the average badly. The field is beginning to thin out. Andretti is in his pit area, but they are reaching down and pulling the buckles loose on his shoulder straps. And the former world driving champion, former Indianapolis champion Mario Andretti, has climbed out of his car. The day appears to be over. Yes, as the crew pushes it away for Mario Andretti. And the crowd gives him a nice round of applause, though, for the fine ride he has given that Essex Penske this afternoon at the Indianapolis Motor Speedway. The green flag flies from the hand of Dwayne Sweeney as the field comes down to the line once again. We are green at the Speedway with Pancho Carter leading them across the line to the first turn. Ron Carroll.
8: Right you are, Paul. It's going to be Pancho Carter, car number 10, and then car number 9, Tom Sneva. Danny Ungaius is in third position, at least on the track, and they're in turn 2.
9: All right, we look for the leader of the race right now, Tom Sneva, in car number 9, even though Pancho Carter in 10 is ahead of him. Sneva is the leader. And let's go back to Ron Carroll for Hurley Haywood.
8: All right, Paul, and I have Hurley Haywood, car number 99, slowing and down under the yellow line, and he's going to make it at least into turn 2.
1: Hurley Haywood had a bit of a problem as he pulled away down the main straightaway. The car lurched a bit, didn't come up to speed. Roger Ward, what do you think?
3: Well, it's a difficult speculation, but probably when he went to shift, he might have broken the transmission and now the car, of course, would not be projected properly.
1: So Harley Haywood having a problem with his turbocharged stock block. Donald Davidson, you have a comment.
6: I do. I got a couple, Paul, and on both of these, I'm going to have to say, I think. And I know Roger Ward will give me a hard time because he said, well, you're supposed to know. But I'm not too sure that nine different leaders isn't a record. I think seven in 1932 was the previous record. And the other thing is that showing Tom Sneva as the leader, I don't believe that anyone has ever come from 33rd to lead the race. The best I can think of is in 1957, Jim Rathman started 32nd, came up to lead, and finished second behind Sam Hanks, Paul.
1: Now a battle developing for first place at the Indianapolis Motor Speedway as Tom Sneva and Johnny Rutherford are battling. Coming around the second turn, let's pick them up as they head for two. Here's Howdy Bell.
9: And we have spotted them on the short chute as they drop down to the yellow line and streaming through this turn. And Tom Sneva is your leader. Johnny Rutherford about 10 car lengths behind. Bob Jenkins can see them.
7: Rutherford pouring on the steam as they go by me now. Still about eight car lengths behind there in turn three.
8: To first, Tom Sneva, car number nine, but Johnny Rutherford bearing right down on him, going into the short chute. Darrell Weibel.
10: That's a real battle between the two. It is Sneva and Rutherford. Bing, bing, like that as they go off down the main stretch.
1: So here is Tom Sneva, who started in last place, and he is leading this race at the moment. He comes across the start-finish line. 79 laps complete as Johnny Rutherford closes in behind him, Ron Carroll.
8: And isn't it ironic, Tom Sneva starting 33rd is leading first place starter Johnny Rutherford over in turn two, Howdy.
9: We put a byball on him right here as Rutherford is pulled within five car lengths now. Bob Jenkins, is he still that close?
7: He is closing the gap, as a matter of fact, as they head down the backstretch, pulls to the inside slightly as they go into three.
8: And Johnny Rutherford has admitted the superiority of his full ground effects machine number four, the Pennzoil racer. He's still behind Sneva in the turn number four.
10: And it's Sneva and Rutherford, and they're only about four or five car lengths apart. It may happen on the main stretch.
1: It is a fight for the lead at the Indianapolis Motor Speedway. Two yellow cars, number nine of Tom Sneva, number four of Johnny Rutherford. Rutherford closes behind him in the first turn.
8: And let's try to get it for you, though. It's going to be Tom Sneva, Johnny Rutherford, just that same distance. Bobby Unser pulling up, incidentally, right now. Turn two, Howdy.
9: We watch them through this turn as Rutherford slips outside of the groove just a little bit, but they're up to Bob Jenkins in the backstretch.
7: Well, Tom Sneva has not driven this car a whole lot here at the Speedway. He wrecked the one he qualified, but he's doing well now here in the 500-mile race.
8: Sneva continuing to lead in turn number three, but Johnny Rutherford left six car lengths behind. Darrell Weibel.
10: They're exactly the same as they ride smoothly through turn four. Sneva and Rutherford, they sound strong, and behind them, Bobby Unser.
1: As the cars came to the line, coming back to the green flag, Pancho Carter was in front of the pack. He actually leads Tom Sneva into the first turn right now, and then Johnny Rutherford sits in a physically third position. Pancho Carter, though, according to the officials, passed the pace car during the last yellow and has therefore been penalized one lap and is one lap behind the leaders. Had he not been penalized, he would be leading this race at the moment. On the backstretch, Tom Sneva is leading Johnny Rutherford. Bobby Unser is right behind Rutherford, and they seem satisfied to keep that interval at this moment. Doug Zink, what's your opinion?
8: Well, there, Paul, we were just noticing that car number 46, Gary Bettenhausen, another last row starter, has moved into position number seven in the Armstrong Mold Racer. Paul?
1: Let's go back to the pit area now to talk with the former world driving champion, Mario Andretti. Here is Luke Walton.
18: Well, Mario, this is not a very exciting welcome home to you. You were last year and we all missed you. What was wrong with the car?
17: Well, just something all of a sudden, something happened to the engine. The car ran just beautiful up to that point.
18: You were enjoying the race before then, weren't you?
17: I think everything was really going smooth as could be. The car was running beautiful. The team was doing their job. They were doing their job in the pits. So I think we were shaping up to be pretty tough at the end.
18: Are we going to see you racing at Pocono?
17: Yeah, I'm planning to, yes.
18: Good. Now, this, when you got out of that crowd, could you hear all those people applauding you, yelling and screaming?
17: I always appreciate that.
19: Always appreciate that.
18: Sounded pretty good, didn't it? Thank you very much, and a lot of good luck to you, Mario. Okay, Paul.
1: Tom Steven is out in front, but Johnny Rutherford is closing down behind him. And Bobby Unser is beginning to come into the fight, too, as they head onto the backstretch and into the view of Bob Jenkins.
7: And Bobby Unser pulls to the inside and goes around Johnny Rutherford. Bobby Unser moves into second place. They're in turn three.
8: And no, it's Rutherford on the outside. It's Unser down low. Rutherford keeps second position as they go into the short shoot. Doyle Weibel.
10: And they're grabbing toward turn four, and now through it. That's Sliva and Rutherford and Bobby Unser.
1: And Bobby Unser did a magnificent job of driving as he tried to duck underneath Johnny Rutherford. Couldn't get the job done, but maintained good control of that race car. They head down into the first turn as this battle continues. Stay tuned for the greatest spectacle in racing. This is Paul Page back at the Indianapolis Motor Speedway. We have just gone yellow. The two leaders, Rutherford and Sneva, came into the pits. They are side by side. Coming off of the pit road, Tom Sneva maintains his lead over Johnny Rutherford. The reason for the yellow occurred up in the fourth turn. Here is Darrell Weibel.
10: Somebody got out of shape, and we still don't know how to identify him, Paul. Once they get their rears turned, you really can't tell who it is. But there are black marks on the wall coming out of turn four, and it came on down to the inside, and the car is just stopped at the entrance to the pits right down there in front of you somewhere.
1: I think Jerry Baker may have a better view. Jerry?
20: Indeed I do, Paul. It's car 96. That is Don Whittington, the fine rookie out of Fort Lauderdale, Florida. As Darrell called it, smoke blew. Whittington came into the pits, and as soon as he did, he started motioning for his pit crew to get up here, get up here. Fortunately, Paul, they're only about four or five or six spaces down the pit crew line. They came charging up here, got behind that 96 yellow machine. They have it into the pits already, and I'm sure they're hard at work at it.
1: There's the reason for the yellow currently at the Indianapolis Motor Speedway. The car is moving rapidly on the straightaway as they bunch up behind the Pontiac Turbo Trans Am pace car once again. The leader will be Tom Sneva at this moment. Johnny Rutherford in second. Let's go back, though, and get the rundown at 80 laps from John DeCamp. 80 laps or 200 miles.
5: This is the way it was, Paul. A lead car at the end of 80 laps is number 9, Tom Sneva. At the end of 80, in second place, car number 4, Johnny Rutherford. In third place, car number 11, Bobby Unser. In fourth place, car number 7, Jerry Sneva. In fifth place, car number 1, Rick Mears. In sixth, car 46, Gary Bettenhausen. In seventh, car number 20, Gordon Johncock. In eighth, car 44, Greg Leffler. In ninth, car 43, Tom Bigelow. And in 10th, car 14, A.J. Foyt. And down the line in 11th, car number 96, Don Whittington. In 12th place in car number 10, it was Pancho Carter. In 13th place, car 25, Danny Ungaius. In 14th place, car number 16, George Snyder. In 15th place, car 29, Billy Englehart. In 16th, car number 18, Dennis Firestone. In 17th place, car number 2, Bill Vukovic. In 18th place, car number 12, Mario Andretti. In 19th place, car number 99, Hurley Haywood. And in 20th place, car number 38, Jerry Carl. And those, Paul, were the cars that were running at the end of 80 laps.
1: We've had a number of yellow lights, John DeCamp. Can you summarize those for us?
5: Yes, I think I can. The yellow flag came out at the end of the fourth lap. It came out in the 10th lap, on the 21st lap, on the 30th lap, on the 44th lap, on the 57th lap, on the 72nd lap, and again on the 85th lap, and we're still running under that last yellow that came out on lap number 85.
1: Dwayne Sweeney once again holding the yellow flag, lap number 87. I'm sure he does not like that chore. I'm sure the race drivers would like to be once again back at speed. As a result of the pit stops, with 87 laps complete, Bobby Unser is in the lead. Tim Richmond is in second. Gordon Johncock is in third. Then Tom Sneva is down in fourth. And Johnny Rutherford is in fifth. In sixth position is the defending champion, Rick Mears. Now, listeners out on the East Coast, you are reminded, please, that just 4 weeks from today, if you want to see these same magnificent drivers once again, they will take the green in the True Value Hardware 500 at Pocono. That's June 22nd. Tickets are available now on all East Coast Ticketron outlets. Now Pocono is less than a two-hour drive from either New York or Philadelphia. So if you'd like to see these fine drivers in another 500-mile race, you can do it once again Sunday, June 22nd at Mount Pocono. Donald Davidson, your observations to this point.
6: Okay, Paul, I didn't even count the number of yellows that John summarized for us there, but it seemed like it was 10 or 11 different caution periods. And I don't have any records on how many there are, have been, but as we mentioned earlier, 1 hour and 43 minutes in the 1956 race is the record, and I'm not sure if we're keeping an elapsed time on the yellows, but I would think that we've got to be up in the 35 to 40 minute range right now.
1: A $2,000 bonus from the National Automobile Dealers Association has just been awarded to Tom Sneva because he was holding the lead at the 200-mile mark. This is Paul Page back at the Indianapolis Motor Speedway. We are under yellow. 89 laps are completed. The leader is car number 11. It is being driven by Bobby Unser. Roger Ward, this has been a very disjointed 500-mile race.
3: Well, it certainly has, and of course, the lead has changed many times. I think Bobby Unser feels pretty good right now because during the last green period, he was actually able to pull up inside of Johnny Rutherford and make a real race out of it. In fact, I was wondering why John was running so comfortably when Bobby approached him. So we'll have to wait and see what happens when they drop the green and see if Rutherford was just coasting or they really got something left.
1: Well, they will be going green at the Indianapolis Motor Speedway in just a few seconds. They're on the backstretch right now with Bobby Unser leading them ever so slowly behind that Turbo Trans Am safety car. Let's pick them up, gentlemen, starting with Doug Zink and bring them down to the green flag.
8: Okay, Paul, the yellow light is still out, although the pace car has picked up quite a bit of speed. It's just about to the pit entrance. Bobby Unser now picking up the pace in the Norton Spirit number 11. The rest of the cars, you can hear them as they pick up the pace heading toward turn number 4. Darrell?
10: Here they are, and the green light will be on in seconds. Bobby Unser leading them down. It's green, and they're racing again.
1: Bobby Unser answers the green flag and heads down toward the start-finish line. Tom Sneva darted out alongside Tim Richmond and is battling Richmond for second. Ron Carroll.
8: All right, there goes Bobby Unser. Tommy Sneva has Tim Richmond. Johnny Rutherford also going around Tim Richmond as they head over in turn two. Howdy, Bill.
9: And that's the way they go by here. Number 11, Bobby Unser with a good lead over Tom Sneva second, Johnny Rutherford third, Tim Richmond fourth. Bob Jenkins.
10: And the battle is for second place as it's Sneva in second right now. Rutherford running in third. They're in turn three.
8: Here comes Bobby Unser now. He's put about 100 yards or more between he and Tom Sneva. Now Johnny Rutherford. Now Tim Richmond into turn four, Darrell Weibel.
10: And here are the leaders. It is Sneva and Rutherford and Richmond and Mears. And then behind them, lap one down or so, is Billy Englehart. They're on the main stretch, Paul.
1: Bobby Unser in position number one across the line. Now Johnny Rutherford pulls alongside Sneva. Ron Carroll.
8: You are correct, Paul. Johnny Rutherford has Tom Sneva. He's in second spot right now. Bobby Unser really pulling away from the rest of this pack. Howdy.
9: Bobby Unser is pulling away, but Rutherford sets sail for him as he approaches the middle of the backstretch with Bob Jenkins.
10: What a tremendous race here. Rutherford now running second. Sneva is third. Richmond is fourth. But Bobby Unser is moving up quickly in fifth position. Doug Zink.
8: And Bobby Unser going by now in car number 11. Now here's Johnny Rutherford. Rutherford closing in just a little bit. Darrell.
10: Unser is by me now. Now Rutherford. And now Sneva. And Richmond and Rick Bears, five of them running fairly close together. They're headed down the main stretch, followed by Tony Buttonhausen, by Gary Buttonhausen.
1: Bobby Unser completes 92 laps, then Johnny Rutherford, then Tom Sneva, then Tim Richmond and Rick Mears. Roger Ward, if we had any question about whether or not Rutherford had anything left, he just proved that.
3: Well, I think probably for a little while he was just kind of relaxing and coasting along there. Suddenly when Bobby moved up and tried to pass him, he realized he'd better get with it, and now it looks like he has.
1: Johnny Rutherford now has set sights on the tail end of Bobby Unser's car. That number 11 machine heads into the third turn with Johnny Rutherford right behind him in his bright yellow and number 4. And it is quite a battle between these Cosworth-powered ground effects machines for the lead. Now remember, Johnny Rutherford's car has a year of experience on it. This is a brand new car that Bobby Unser is in. But both are performing very, very well out on the race course. There was some question about the ability of the newer cars to really be sorted out properly and perform well at the Speedway here today. That question seems to be answered. The only one of the Penske cars that has had trouble was Mario Andretti's, and Mario had to retire from the race. Bobby Unser is on the backstretch. Let's go to Bob Jenkins.
7: And he is already by me. Rutherford is running in second place. Here comes the third place, Tom Steva. And now fourth is car number one, Rick Mears. They're in turn three.
8: And really the distance about the same as the last two or three laps, with Rutherford about 100 yards behind Bobby Unser. Turn four, Darrell Weibel.
10: And that's the way they stay going through turn four. Looking for the third place car. Here's Tom Steva, Rick Mears, and Tim Richmond driving just a beautiful race. Gary Bettenhausen and Pancho Carter. They're on them all in the main stretch.
1: Bobby Unser flashes by. Then Johnny Rutherford. Then Tom Steva, Rick Mears, Tim Richmond. And there is 7 seconds covering the first several cars in this race. We'll give you the complete rundown in just a moment. And we'll also give you the 19th lap rundown as John DeCamp begins to compile that now. Stay tuned for the greatest spectacle in racing.

0: Ninth, number 7, driven by Jerry Sneva. And 10th, car number 43, Tom Bigelow. And 11th, car number 20, Gordon Johncock, all in the same lap.
1: At the conclusion of 19 laps, the average speed was 130.661 miles an hour. Let's go down to Jerry Baker, who is with Mike Mosley.
2: Mike Mosley last year was third in this Indianapolis 500, and he also ran the quickest lap of last year's race. And Mike, this year was quite a contrast.
3: Yeah, it was. We had a couple of small problems that we couldn't fix.
2: What were the problems precisely?
3: Well, we kept blowing a rocker cover gasket out, and I kept blowing oil out. We tried to fix it, but it just did it again.
2: It's a lot of work for only a couple of laps around the speedway.
3: Yeah, it is.
2: You're going to be going to Ontario?
3: I hope so.
2: Pocono, I guess I should say.
3: We will be there, yeah.
2: On the 22nd. Thank you, Mike, very much. Ball back to you.
1: And thank you for that report, Jerry Baker. All of our pit reporters are doing a magnificent job, and the inclusion of Bob Forbes getting the interviews with these drivers that are out of the race. It is, by the way, a very difficult job to do. More often than not, they are disgusted and discouraged that they have not completed 500 miles, and it is kind of them to talk with us, and it's good reporting that our reporters have been able to get to this many people. Donald Davidson.
4: Okay, Paul, thank you very much. I'd like to report that A.J. Foyt has not been having the best of his days, but he's now running 7th, which is his highest position so far. And Sherman Armstrong, the car owner from Winchester, who had 4 cars in the race, has all of them in the top 11. He has Gary Bettenhausen in 6th, Jerry Sneva's running 8th, Greg Leffler, who is the son of the crew chief and a rookie, is running 9th, and Tom Bigelow is 11th. And Tim Richmond is doing a tremendous job running 5th, Gary Bettenhausen, who was the slowest qualifier in the field, is all over Richmond trying to get around.
1: Well, if you are listening on KOB in Albuquerque, New Mexico, then you know that Bobby Unser, your hometown boy, is your leader. Let's go to the first turn. Ron Carroll.
5: All right, and you were just talking about that race between Gary Bettenhausen and car 21 Tim Richmond. Bettenhausen got him just a moment ago coming into this first turn. So Bettenhausen around Richmond. Paul?
1: 99 laps are complete. We're coming up now on the halfway point in this race, and Bobby Unser will bring them down toward the halfway point. 250 miles, 100 laps. It is a 200-lap scheduled distance, 500 miles at the Indianapolis Motor Speedway. At the end of that travel, $1 million purse and fame and fortune. Roger Ward, it's said to make the winners in this era a millionaire as soon as they win the race.
6: Well, that's not exactly true. However, you do get quite a bit of money, and there are many opportunities for a driver who wins. Lots of endorsements and things like that. So if you do it right, you could perhaps make a million.
1: Let's go back to lap number 70 and take a look at what winners were doing at that point. Johnny Rutherford had left 35 laps. He had earned himself $7,000 in lap prize money. Roger Rager, with 3 laps, earned $600. Gordon Johncock, with 7 laps, $2,200. Bobby Unser, at that time, lap 70, had led 6 laps and earned $1,200. He's increased that substantially since then. Pancho Carter had led 5 laps and earned $1,000. And car number 12, Mario Andretti, though it's now out of the race, had run 10 laps in the lead as of lap 70 and had earned $2,000. 100 laps, half the distance, is now complete at the Indianapolis Motor Speedway. Bobby Unser is your leader. Second place is Johnny Rutherford. Third place, the defending champion, Rick Mears. So now Tom Sneva has gotten around Mears and jumped into third place. In just a moment, we'll give you the rundown at half the distance. Bobby Unser is your leader at the moment, but in one more lap, we expect a pit stop. The Penske team is preparing for Bobby Unser to come in. He's heading through the second turn and coming into view of Bob Jenkins.
5: And we pick him up coming off of turn number 2. Here is your leader, Bobby Unser. He has about a quarter of a straightaway lead on Johnny Rutherford. Then there is about a full straightaway before we pick up the third place car, Rick Mears.
7: Speed through turn number 3 into the short chute. Darrell, pick him up.
8: All right, here he comes. Riding on rails, Bobby Unser in the Norton Spirit. And Johnny Rutherford about 100 yards behind or thereabouts as they chase each other down a main stretch. Only 3 cars on that main stretch, all total.
1: Bobby Unser is now getting a second board from his crew, calling him into the pit area. Large word IN being displayed out over the pit wall on his chalkboard. And now the crew member that handles that board comes down to mark the exact position on the racetrack that Unser will want to stop. The Penske crew begins to put the tires out into the pit area, and momentarily, under the green, we expect a pit stop from our leader, Bobby Unser. Roger Ward, this is where the pit crew makes the real difference.
6: Well, it certainly does. I think you'll see Rutherford coming in also. It's nice to have both cars in at one time, then you can go right back out together, and this is where the pit crew really becomes important.
1: Rutherford's pit crew has been very, very good in the past on these pit stops, making them very rapidly. Let's watch. Here is Bobby Unser coming down into the pits, and here is Lou Palmer.
5: Bobby Unser, awaited now by the crew. He is in. Jacks up, checking tires all around the car, fueling going in at the moment. As this occurs, our quickest moving rookie in the field, car 21 and Tim Richmond, in the pits and being shoved off, moving out again. Bobby's completed, back out on the track. Johnny Rutherford running laps at about 184 miles an hour, while Bobby Unser pits. Back to you, Paul.
1: So Bobby Unser in and out. It was a routine pit stop. Roger Ward, it was pretty good work by that crew.
6: Well, it certainly was, and I was a little bit surprised that Rutherford didn't come in at the same time. However, I think they've got the sign out for him to come in now, so within a lap or two, we'll get an idea of which crew is working the most efficiently.
1: Well, here at the Indianapolis Motor Speedway, we pay $200 for every lap that you lead. Maybe Johnny Rutherford just thought it'd be nice to pick up an extra $200.
6: Truth of the matter is, he hadn't led the race for a little while, and maybe he thought maybe it was time he did.
1: Probably feels pretty good out in front, doesn't he?
6: I'm sure he does.
1: What does a driver leading this race, while Johnny Rutherford is coming around, we anticipate a pit stop, what kind of a sensation is that?
6: Well, actually, you don't really think that much about it. Of course, if you lead it for a long time and you got a long lead, a driver can tend to become a little bit complacent, and you have to be very, very careful of that. But in a race that's as competitive as this one, the leader just keeps going as hard as he can all day long and hopes that nothing happens.
1: Johnny Rutherford is the leader at the moment. His second-place car following him is Rick Mears in the Gould Charge. Third place is number 9, Tom Sneva. Rutherford, Roger Ward, is still staying out.
6: Yes, but they did have the inside for the second time, and he wouldn't want to stay out there too long. He could conceivably run out of fuel, and that obviously would cost him any chance of winning the race.
1: The last thing that you want to do while you're in the lead of this 500-mile race, the 64th running at the Indianapolis Motor Speedway. Bob Jenkins, pick up Johnny Rutherford.
5: Johnny Rutherford flashes by me already, headed toward turn number 3. We'll see if he comes in this time. Doug Zink.
7: And he's running basically all along the track, although Hurley Haywood in the white number 99 racer is just ahead of him a little ways. He's still in the groove in turn number 4.
8: Johnny Rutherford, and he is still out there. He's going on by the pits.
1: Johnny Rutherford staying out on that race course. His crew once again puts a chalkboard over the wall, gives him a time. Now Rutherford is in touch with his crew, not only with the handheld boards, but with a two-way radio. What do you imagine they're saying to him, Roger?
6: Well, I suspect that they have recomputed how much fuel they've used at this point, and maybe they think he can run a couple more laps. I don't know. I feel like that perhaps they're gambling with him running out of fuel someplace in the racetrack and having to coast in.
1: Johnny Rutherford is averaging 185.6 miles an hour on this lap. There are 9 cars on the lap with Johnny Rutherford. Now Rutherford in the bright Pennzoil Chaparral heads on to the main straightaway. Let's see if he heads for the pits. No, he does not. Johnny Rutherford is going to stay out on that race course. He picks up another $200 and heads down in front of Ron Carroll.
7: All right, Paul, and I'm going to speculate that because he's low on that fuel, he's running just a little bit faster, and he perhaps thinks he can pick up those seconds. He's over in turn 2 in front of Howdy Bell right now.
9: Well, we're looking at him right at this moment, and as he goes by us, he sounds as good as ever as he keeps that pedal to the throttle, the throttle to the floor. Bob Jenkins?
5: No sign right now that Rutherford is headed for the pits. He's still on the throttle as he goes into turn number 3.
7: And he drops down against the white and yellow line, racing normally into the short chute up against the wall. Darrell pick him up in 4.
8: We stopped watch Johnny Rutherford a moment ago at 185 and a half, and he is still on the main stretch, still racing.
1: So Johnny Rutherford stays out. Maybe, Roger, they're trying to plan future stops?
6: Well, yes, I would think maybe they've decided that they have enough fuel to go a few more laps, and then they could space the remaining stops at better intervals and therefore not have to make that one extra pit stop and give them some slight advantage.
1: He is also picking up a magnificent lead over Rick Mears. Perhaps he is trying to get enough of a lead to stay in first place. Stay tuned for the greatest spectacle in racing. This is Paul Page back at the Indianapolis Motor Speedway, where Johnny Rutherford is still out on the racetrack. We expect a pit stop at any moment. We will start to give you the rundown at 100 laps. John DeCamp, we probably will have to interrupt you.
0: All right, Paul, at the end of 100 laps, the lead car was Bobby Unser, car number 11. In second place, car number 4, Johnny Rutherford. In third spot, car number 1, Rick Mears. In fourth, car number 9, Tom Sneva. In fifth, car number 46, Gary Bettenhausen. In sixth, car number 21, Tim Richmond. In seventh, car 14, A.J. Foyt. In eighth, car number 7, Jerry Sneva. In ninth, car number 44, Greg Leffler. And in tenth, car number 20, Gordon Johncock. That's 100 laps.
1: And as compared to 110, because we've now gone over that, Lamar.
0: All right, I'll do my best with 110 laps, Paul. At the end of 110 laps, it was Johnny Rutherford, car number 4 in the lead. Car number 1, Rick Mears in second, car number 11, Bobby Unser in third, car number 9, Tom Sneva in fourth, car number 14, A.J. Foyt in fifth, in sixth place, car number 20, Gordon Johncock, in seventh place, car number 46, Gary Bettenhausen, in eighth place, car number 7, Jerry Sneva, in ninth place, car number 21, Tim Richmond, and in tenth place, car number 44, Greg Leffler. That's 110 laps.
1: So at 110 laps, Johnny Rutherford, the leader, he is now running in traffic, and it looks like he is definitely going to head down into the pit lane. We'll keep our glasses on Johnny Rutherford as he heads round into the fourth turn and should be momentarily heading down for a pit stop. His crew is beginning to make some moves as if they're ready. Johnny Rutherford comes down. He is right behind A.J. Foyt. A.J. Foyt darts in for a pit stop, and here is Johnny Rutherford to call the stop, Lou Palmer.
10: And start counting, because Rutherford is in on the brakes and to a stop. They're removing right side rubber right now, not even checking, they're routining it. It is up on interior hydraulic jacks. Looking at the left side, it's all right. Fuel going in. Rutherford having little to communicate beyond it's quite a race out there. He's running it well. Rutherford still up on the jacks, but it should be dropped. It is right now. Foyt moves by. Rutherford moves by. Back out on the racetrack. Your leader, Lone Star JR, on the track now. Car 4, the Pennzoil Chaparral. Back to you, Paul.
1: Johnny Rutherford out onto the racetrack, but Rick Mears was right behind. Was it good enough to put Rick Mears into the lead? That's the question we'll have to ask. Gentlemen, let's keep our eyes on Rick Mears and see who will lead at the conclusion of 114 laps. Johnny Rutherford had built up just enough distance to hopefully be able to get around, but there comes Rick Mears across the start-finish line. Tom Sneva right behind him, and Johnny Rutherford is still out on the race course. So Rick Mears drops into first place now and picks up some money on his own. In second place is his teammate Bobby Unser, and Johnny Rutherford, as a result of his pit stop, will now be scored in the third position. Donald Davidson, your observations.
4: Okay, Paul, just a couple. I have the prize money breakdown for laps led, if you like, at 100 laps. So we're 14 laps out of date here. But at the 100-lap mark, the most proficient leader had been Johnny Rutherford, who led 37 of the 100 laps. So nobody's really dominated the event. He had won $7,000. Gordon Johncock had led 11 laps for $2,200. Bobby Unser, 21 laps for $4,200. Roger Rager, 3 laps for $600. Pancho Carter, 5 laps at $1,000. Mario Andretti, 10 laps for $2,000. Tim Richmond, 1 lap for $200. And Tom Sneva, 12 laps for $2,400.
1: Thank you, Donald Davidson. 115 laps are now complete. Ron Carroll, you've been watching Tim Richmond.
7: Right, Paul, and we thought we'd report on Tim Richmond for the fans, especially over there in Ashland, Ohio, at car number 21, that very fast rookie. About 15, 20 laps ago, his car got out of the thick of things. As you'll recall, he was right up towards the front, and the car seems to be just kind of going slower and slower and slower, but he's still out there battling. Tim Richmond, 21.
1: Now, the defending champion and our current leader, Rick Mears, heads down into the pit area. We're watching him. He'll come to a stop right in front of us as the Gould Charge breaks it to a stop at this moment. Rick Mears, fuel going into the car. No change of the tires. He seems satisfied with all four tires that he had. So now, fuel only. It was about a 17-second stop for Johnny Rutherford. Rick Mears is in and out. The Gould charge is on its way. Smoke pouring off of the rear tires as he lays on the acceleration. Another excellent pit stop, Roger Ward.
6: Well, that was a very good pit stop. However, he did use up an awful lot of rubber getting out of the pits, and that could conceivably heat those tires up to the point that they might not be as efficient as they had been.
1: John DeCamp, you have further scoring observations.
0: Ray Penske from the timing and scoring floor brought me some information at the end 100 laps. The average speed of the race at the end 100 was 134.701 miles an hour. The interval speed at that particular point, that's the time that they were clocked at, was 186.838.
1: Bobby Unser comes into the pits. Now let's go to turn three.
7: Number three, Dick Simon in car number eight. The Vermont racer has lost a wheel coming off the backstretch. He has the car beautifully under control as he goes through three. Through the short chute, he's over in turn number four. Darrell, perhaps you can pick him up.
8: Dick Simon, no right front wheel, and he has it under beautiful control, headed for the pits. He should drive into there without any difficulty at all.
1: It does not appear that the suspension member on the right front is dragging on the ground. If it's not, they may be able, Roger Ward, to just stick another tire on it. Let's go down to Jerry Baker, who can perhaps see this pit stop that Dick Simon is about to make.
2: Matter of fact, I'm here right now, Paul. The right front side of that automobile is on the ground. Simon is in. He is taking off the glove. Earlier in this race, he smacks the side of the car. Earlier, Paul, they were working desperately on the left front tire. Now Simon is climbing out of the automobile. I cannot, from this vantage point, see any structural damage, but apparently there is some, and yes, I can see it now. It looks like the entire right edge of that strut is broken off. If that be the case, it's goodbye for Dick Simon this afternoon.
1: Dick Simon pulls his helmet off. Damage to the right front. Roger Ward, sometimes they can drive them in like that.
6: Well, yes, you can, and quite often after a pit stop, if they had changed the right front tire, it might have just come off. Then you could maybe put another tire and wheel on and go back out. But in this case, they broke the right front suspension, and that'll be all for Dick Simon.
1: John DeCamp.
0: Dick Simon had completed just 58 laps when that wheel went off. He was in the pits for about half of the race, the leaders.
1: So Dick Simon out of the race. This is Paul Page back at the Indianapolis Motor Speedway. As a result of Rick Mears' pit stop in the Gould charge and then the Norton Spirit pit stop of Bobby Unser, Johnny Rutherford has now reassumed the lead. Is that not right, John DeCamp?
0: That is right. Johnny Rutherford gave up the lead after leading at 113 laps to Rick Mears, who proceeded to lead 114, 115, and 116. Bobby Unser led the 117th lap. But Johnny got it back on 118 and is still a leader. We've had 10 different leaders in this race, Paul.
1: Donald Davidson.
4: Well, I don't know if we've had official confirmation on Dick Simon being out of the race or not, but if that is so, he has what I believe to be a record. This was his 11th 500-mile race, and he has never made the top 12. Paul Fellow has finished 13th once. He's been 14th three times, but he has never made the first 12.
1: Let's go down to the south pits. Lou Palmer.
10: Right, car 99 into the pit, had made its routine stop, started moving out again when he had to pull it in, put on the brakes, and hop out and quickly. A fire in the engine room itself, apparently a leak and overflow. The firemen were about the car quickly. Driver unbuckled and out of it quite safely. Early Haywood is all right, but the car itself is now being parked at the south end of the pit line. They are moving it out of the way of the Dennis Firestone pit where he had come to a halt, really. So, under the yellow light, it looked like things had gone well for him. Then suddenly, fire as he was leaving the pits. Put on the brakes, parked it, unbuckled, hopped out. Car 99 is parked at the south end and walking toward us now. A dejected driver who had hoped to go further in the field. Perhaps you can rejoin us in 30 seconds or so and we'll talk about it with him.
1: Well, it has been a very busy, very exciting day so far at the Indianapolis Motor Speedway. 120 laps, 300 miles are now complete. And if you're listening in New York and Philadelphia, or for that matter, anywhere from Ohio on east, we'd like to remind you that the True Value Hardware 500 at Pocono is coming up on the 22nd of June. For the best seat selection, I would suggest that you stop by at any Ticketron location in your area and do it right away. Let's go to Lou Palmer.
10: In the south pit, walking south now with Hurley Haywood. You're still in the race, Hurley, so far as I know, but you're out of the car.
11: Yeah, well, the thing caught fire as I made my stop, and as I was pulling out of the pits, the thing was on fire, so I wanted to get out of it. I didn't know what was burning, but...
12: A little bit. You got a scorch at the back of the uniform.
11: Yeah, but it didn't get to the skin, so it's not no problem.
12: Okay, you got a crew down here. You're going to look it over, and you just may get going again. Maybe.
11: I hope so.
12: Good luck. Paul, Hurley Haywood, maybe not out of the race, maybe he is. We're at the south end at his car. They're beginning to look it over now, and it doesn't look that hopeful. We won't commit him to the field yet or withdraw him from it, but right now they're going to pull it way back, either to turn into the garages or to the pit itself. Paul?
1: Thank you, Lou Palmer. Stay tuned for the greatest spectacle in racing. This is Paul Page back at the Indianapolis Motor Speedway at 121 laps. Under the yellow, Johnny Rutherford is our leader. Rick Mears is in second. Bobby Unser is in third. Tom Sneva in fourth. And Gordon Johncock is in fifth. Dick Simon brought the yellow out when his right front wheel bounced off of the car. Now Dick Simon is standing with Jerry Baker.
2: For Dick Simon, it's the 11th race, and Dick Simon, a frustrating race for you. Precisely what happened? I can see as I look at your number 8 machine, there's no right wheel.
13: Well, Jerry, I'm a little bit bewildered because we went through and put all new parts, basically, in the car, new bearings, new everything, and to break both lower A-arms on the car in one day is just unbelievable. But we tore off a lower A-arm, and then the result was, since I was going into turn 3 at the time, the pressure on the wheel buckled it under and tore it out of the bulkhead. So that's why we can't repair the second one. The first one on the left side broke earlier, and we repaired that and got back in. But fortunately, the good Lord is with us in one respect. We didn't hit the wall either time.
2: Thanks for your time, Dick. Always a pleasure to talk with a gentleman such as you.
13: Enjoy being here, Jerry, and I just wish we'd have done better for our sponsors. You know, Vermont American is looking possibly towards the future, and Silhouette and Regal 8, and I just hope they don't get disappointed.
2: Will that future perhaps get you to Pocono?
13: That's what I'm hoping. They'll stay with us so we can.
2: Thank you, Dick.
1: A courtesy of ABC Television Sports, we've just watched a videotape replay of the problem with Dick Simon's car. And as he was coming down the backstretch, heading into the third turn, it looked like the whole hub carrier assembly just ripped itself loose, and it flopped around that small piece of hose that connects to the brake calipers on the hub carrier, and the whole right wheel jumped off the car and into the wall. It has to be a scary moment, Roger Ward.
6: Well, the one thing you need most is steering, and when you lose the right front wheel and you're on a left-hand turn type racetrack, you usually are in a little bit of trouble. Fortunately, he had the car slowed down sufficiently, so he was able to keep it under control.
1: Let's look at the rundown. At 120 laps, John DeCamp.
12: The Pauley NADA milestone awards to the leader at each 100-mile post means that Johnny Rutherford just picked up a $3,000 bonus for his lead at 300 miles. At the end of 120 laps, leader was Rutherford, car number 4. In second place, car number 1, Rick Mears. In third place, car 11, Bobby Unser. In fourth, car number 9, Tom Sneva. In fifth, car 20, Gordon Johncock. In sixth, car 46, Gary Bettenhausen. In seventh, car 14, A.J. Foyt. In eighth, car number 7, Jerry Sneva. In ninth, car number 21, Tim Richmond. In 10th, car number 25, Danny Ungaius. In 11th, car number 10, Pancho Carter. In 12th, car 44, Greg Leffler. In 13th, car number 16, George Snyder. In 14th, car 43, Tom Bigelow. In 15th, car number 18, Dennis Firestone. In 16th, car number 29, Billy Engelhart. In 17th, car number 2, Billy Vukovic. In 18th, car number 96, Don Whittington, and in 19th, car number 99, Hurley Haywood. He has been in and out of the car. I just noticed that they were pushing the car back to his pit area, so he may be back in the race ultimately.
1: Well, Hurley Haywood has now put his helmet back on, and the crew that pushed the car from the south into the pits up to its normal position, just to the right, to the north of our master control tower here, beginning to prepare the car to go back out on the race course. They are also preparing to bring the pace car in off the racetrack. That Pontiac Turbo Trans Am will head down the pit lane at the end of this lap that it is on. And Johnny Rutherford will lead the field down to the green flag once again as they cross the line on lap 124. At that time, Rutherford will lead. Rick Mears will be in second. Bobby Unser in third. Tom Sneva in fourth. And Gordon Johncock in fifth. Donald Davidson you have a comment.
4: Yes, Paul. I was, so far we haven't given a rundown, I think, in the order in which the cars are out. When a car is out, we can always assign a final finishing position, unofficial as it may be, until any car that's running behind it that may have been delayed completes more laps. So I think we've got the green flag coming out, so I'll have to do this a little bit later, Paul.
1: Indeed, we're waiting for the green flag as the pace car has pulled over to the edge of the race course. It is on the entrance to the pits, and Johnny Rutherford is going to bring the field down toward the green flag. The green flag waves once again. Dwayne Sweeney singles Johnny Rutherford to bring it back up to speed. Quite a battle developing back behind Rutherford. Now let's go to Ron Carroll.
7: Okay, Paul, here comes Johnny Rutherford by us right now, then A.J. Foyt, then Mears, then it was Bobby Unser right there as they headed to turn two, Howdy Bell. Johnny Rutherford opens his lead as the leader with Rick Mears second, and they're up the backstretch now to Bob Jenkins.
5: And Rutherford already by me, between Rutherford and Rick Mears is A.J. Foyt as they headed to turn three.
7: Now here's Johnny Rutherford, then A.J. Foyt, Mears right behind, then number seven is Jerry Sneva, into the short shoot, Darrell Weibel.
8: Rutherford opened up that lead on Foyt very quickly. Mears running about three car lengths behind Foyt, and now we have a train of about seven or eight drivers running together down the main stretch.
1: And though A.J. Foyt is in the fight and fighting with Rick Mears at this time, as Foyt looks over and Mears goes by, Foyt is really one lap down at the moment. Roger Ward.
6: Bobby Unser has slowed down rather dramatically going into turn one, and I wonder now if perhaps he could be in some kind of trouble.
1: Well, Bobby Unser making a slow move into the first turn, and as the field goes by, car 99, Hurley Haywood, heads back out onto the race course. Let's go to turn two, Howdy Bell.
9: We listened to Bobby Unser's car as he went by here, and it seemed to be missing very badly as he was coming through this second turn. So that may be some indication for Roger Wharton's speculation. Back to you.
7: And yes, Bobby Unser is very low in turn number three. He's obviously going to be going into the pit area this time. Darrell, you can probably see him better than I now.
8: Bobby Unser definitely headed for the pits. He's headed for the pits right now, approaching the pit entrance.
1: Bobby Unser's Norton Spirit crew is waiting for him. They have the equipment out. Roger Penske is talking on the two-way radio to his driver, Bobby Unser. They're signaling him in. Bobby Unser comes to a stop. He's gesturing to his crew. They're working on the right side of the race car. Roger Ward, any speculation?
6: No, at this moment, I can't tell. They've got the starter out, perhaps getting ready to start it again. He certainly couldn't be out of fuel, and they're not putting fuel in it, so they must have some kind of a problem in the engine department, and we just have to wait and see.
1: One of the crew members is removing a piece of fiberglass. Now they're going to take the whole engine cowl off the back of the engine. They set it up on the tail fin, and now they're going to work in the engine itself, that Cosworth engine. Roger, when they do that, it's really serious.
6: Well, certainly he's going to lose several laps here, and any chance of winning this race, I believe, has just gone out the window. However, if they can get it repaired, I'm sure Bobby would like to get back out there and get whatever position he can.
1: The crew members are jumping back and forth over the pit wall as they continue to work on the front left side of that Cosworth engine. Roger, what might be located there?
6: Well, the magneto might be in that area, the fuel pump perhaps. The cars come up with so many different designs, unless you've had a chance to study the entire system, you really can't tell what might be there that they could be working on.
1: Bobby Unser sits patiently in the cockpit. A crew member has gone over and taken a large item out of a box that sat in the pit area, one of the spares. So this is a major change being made. Bobby Unser picks up a white handkerchief and begins to wipe his face off. It looks like he has planned a long stop here in the pits for himself. Donald Davidson, you have an observation.
4: Again, to the fact that the incredible Gary Benton, Nelson, I don't think we've mentioned the fact that he only has the use of one arm, really. He has both arms, but because of an injury several years ago, the left arm is rendered almost useless. He's running in fourth place, and he's only 15 seconds out of the lead at 128 laps.
1: 128 laps are complete. Our leader is still Johnny Rutherford. Second place is Rick Mears. Third place, Tom Sneva, who you will remember started this race way back in the 33rd position, and what a wonderful job he has done in coming up through this field. Johnny Rutherford completes lap number 129, and they continue to work on Bobby Unser's race car, still back in the engine compartment, but Unser stays in the cockpit. So whatever it is that's wrong with the race car, Roger Penske and his crew want to repair it and get it back on the race course. So I would say, Roger Ward, any chance for a victory is now gone.
6: Well, I certainly think it's gone, and of course you mentioned that Bobby was sitting there patiently. I expect at this moment his patience is somewhat running out.
1: Well, his blood pressure may be slightly higher than normal at this moment, we'll say that. Roger Penske, dressed in a white shirt with blue and white trim and red trousers, stands on the pit wall looking down at his driver, and his driver, Bobby Unser, just looks straight ahead as they continue to work on the back of that race car. Serious problem for Bobby Unser, who had been in the fight all day long. And Johnny Rutherford at this moment is leading down the backstretch at the Indianapolis Motor Speedway. Stay tuned for the greatest spectacle in racing. This is Paul Page back at the Indianapolis Motor Speedway. The yellow has just come out. Let's go to turn one.
7: All right, Paul, and I have Jerry Sneba, car number 7, up against the wall. He was all by himself, no traffic around him whatsoever. Car number 7 at the Lola Causeway, Jerry Sneba. The first aid people are out on the track, and let's see if Jerry, yes, he is getting, he's trying to get out of that car by himself. He's on his feet, but he's standing in the cockpit. Jerry Sneba coming into turn one, and just about, I'd say about halfway through the turn, simply lost it. He was on the track by himself. Again, strong gusty winds. He got up against the wall, made a counterclockwise spin, and now he is out of the car, appears to be all right. And back to you, Paul.
1: Answering the yellow immediately, the car slowed on the field, and then Johnny Rutherford and Rick Mears, the two leaders, headed down into the pit area. They took on routine pit stops. One nice thing about Johnny Rutherford's car is Roger Ward, in the days when you drove those magnificent Watson Roadsters, you could see the driver up in the cockpit, and then when we came to the rear engine cars, they began to build fiberglass up and around the driver. Well, Johnny Rutherford's car has a lot of Lexan, clear plastic around them, and you can see them in the cockpit. I like that, don't you?
6: Well, I think it gives the spectators an opportunity to see more what the driver is doing and how much he has to fight the car as he goes through the turn. However, at the moment, John is not doing too much fighting. Looks to me like he's really out there kind of for a Sunday ride.
1: Johnny Rutherford having what appears to be an easy time of it as he is leading this 500-mile race with 132 laps complete. With the rundown at 130, here is John DeCamp.
12: Leader at the end of 130 laps was Johnny Rutherford, car number 4. In second place, car number 1, Rick Mears. In third place, car number 9, Tom Sneva. In fourth place, car number 46, Gary Bettenhausen. In fifth place, car number 20, Gordon Johncock. In sixth place, car number 14, A.J. Foyt. In seventh place, car number 21, Tim Richmond. In eighth place, car number 7, Jerry Sneva. In ninth place, car number 10, Pancho Carter. And in tenth place, car number 25, Danny Ungaius. Also at the end of 130 laps, in 11th, car 44, Greg Leffler. In 12th, car 43, Tom Bigelow. In 13th, car number 16, George Snyder. In 14th, car number 11, Bobby Unser. In 15th place, car number 18, Dennis Firestone. 16th, car number 29, Billy Englehart. 17th, car number 2, Billy Vukovich. 18th, car number 96, Don Whittington. And 19th, car number 93, correction on that, car number 93, no, 93 in the race. Paul?
1: Well, Jerry Baker has now moved down behind Roger Penske's pit, and we have both of our fine reporters, Chuck Marlowe and Jerry Baker, working in the center pit section, and Bob Forbes down watching this repair that is being made to Bobby Unser's car. So let's call upon one of them, Jerry Baker, to give us a report at this moment.
2: The word we have, Paul, is that they are trying to replace the coil on the Norton Spirit of Bobby Unser at this time. Roger Penske is on the wall itself. Bob Forbes is standing alongside me. Bob, conversation?
14: Well, Bobby's unbuckling now. It looks like he's getting out from right here. I think it looks like he may be through, Jerry.
2: These pits are really full down here. Now, Roger Penske stands up, and there's no emotion on his face right now, Paul, but Unser is out of the automobile.
1: Let's recap our situation down in the first turn where Jerry Sneva slid up against the wall, and we have a report from Ron Carroll.
7: Right, Paul, and I've checked with a couple of other observers, and they, like me, felt that Jerry Sneva was completely alone on the track. I got the glasses on the wheels. All wheels are intact. The right front suspension, of course, gone. Sneva simply lost it coming into turn one, got up against the wall, a counterclockwise spin. He jumped out in the ambulance for the routine check of the hospital. They're clearing the track right now, but Jerry Sneva is all right. Paul?
1: The average speed of the race at 130 laps, 325 miles. Led by Johnny Rutherford at 136.727 miles an hour. Last year at the same distance, the average speed was 160.324, and the fastest speed to that distance of 325 miles was set by Gary Bettenhausen in 1972 at 164.747 miles an hour. Roger Ward, it looks like the day completely over for Bobby Unser.
6: Yeah, it certainly does, and now it appears as though the only other real threat to Johnny Rutherford's winning, unless he would experience some kind of trouble, would be Rick Mears. And again, both Roger Penske's great drivers, Bobby Unser and Mario Andretti, out of the race, a real disappointment to him, but Rick Mears seems to come through when they need him.
1: At this moment, Johnny Rutherford leads the Indianapolis 500. This is Paul Page back at the Indianapolis Motor Speedway. Johnny Rutherford leads. 135 laps are now complete, and we are going to have a small delay coming back to the green. We anticipated it in just a moment, but now there's a report of some rocks and debris on the race course, so it'll be a few moments. Let's go down to the pits and Bob Forbes.
14: Yes, I have Bobby Unser here. Bobby, it looked like today was going to be your third victory there for a while.
15: Well, I could never predict that, Bob, but it was the car was good, and I just can't for the life of me understand what in the world happened to the mag, but something happened to it. And other than that, the car was flawless all day. It just was, it was more perfect than the car had last year, really. And but Johnny was going to be tough, and he still is right now and looking awfully good.
14: Did you notice that trouble just right away, or could you feel it coming on?
15: No, it happened sometime during that yellow. I reckon probably what happened is that the heat during the yellow flag, probably lack of air, you know, cooling, probably just got into the mag and burned something, about all I guess.
14: You feel, Bobby, if you'd have stayed in there, could you have kept pace with Johnny?
15: Oh, sure. There was no problem there. I could definitely do that. I wasn't worried about keeping pace with him. I was more worried about how I was going to be.
14: Okay, well, you're on your way to Pocono then.
15: Yes, well, we're going to Milwaukee first and then to Pocono.
14: Right. Okay, well, good luck.
15: Got to get even someplace.
14: Okay, Bobby. Thank you very much.
15: Thank you.
14: Well, the very likable Bobby Unser, Paul.
1: Nice conversation with Bobby Unser, and if you're in Albuquerque, New Mexico, you heard it on KOB, our fine affiliate out there. They, of course, watch both Bobby and Al, but I'm sorry to report they are both out of the race at this point. We are now expecting the yellow flag to be dropped, the green flag to reappear once again. Let's go to the fourth turn, Darrell Weibel.
16: Pace car picking them up now nicely as they picking up the speed. And Johnny Rutherford running behind Billy Englehart, but of course Rutherford the leader. He'll go around him quickly. The green is out, and they're racing again, Paul.
1: Dwayne Sweetie once again raises the green flag and indicates to Rutherford to pick up the speed. And Pancho Carter is going to try to go around Rutherford.
7: All right, let's see if he does it. No, Johnny Rutherford is first. There's Pancho Carter. Now Tom Stephen clears, and Billy Englehart as they head over into the second turn in Audi Bell.
9: We have our eye on Johnny Rutherford right here with Pancho Carter about three car lengths behind Tom Sneva in third place, and here's Bob Jenkins.
5: Certainly Rutherford is not pulling away as he has previously at the resumption of racing here, but he's only just a few car lengths ahead of the second place car, Doug Zink.
7: And about 10 car lengths ahead of Pancho Carter as they go through turn number three. Darrell, pick him up.
8: I'm wondering if Pancho Carter is going to stay there. Rutherford moving away a little, but Pancho's hanging right in there.
1: Johnny Rutherford brings her down the main straightaway. The Pennzoil Chaparral leads. 138th lap now. Pancho Carter is right behind him and off through the first turn.
7: All right, and we have him. Johnny Rutherford now beginning to pull away from Pancho Carter just a little bit. And then we have Rick Mears in third position. Howdy Bell.
9: Second place car is Tom Sneva in number nine. Pancho Carter is about a lap down in between those two fellas, and they're up in the middle of the backstretch.
5: And already by me, we'll throw it down to Doug Zink in three.
7: Okay, and here comes Johnny Rutherford, the number 99, Stay On Glaze Guarantee Auto Racer of Hurley Haywood, moving very slowly through three. Rutherford's over to four. Darrell, pick him up.
8: Now Johnny Rutherford is lengthening up, but Carter isn't letting him get too far away, and neither is Snavel or Mears or Foyt. They're running fairly close to him on Gaius following him.
1: While Johnny Rutherford leads, then Pancho Carter one lap down and Tom Sneva in second place. We should remember that on the same lap, both Gordon Johncock and Gary Bettenhausen, they are still very much in the hunt of this race. And Pancho Carter then sits behind Bettenhausen in the scoring. When we came back to the green flag, once again, Hurley Haywood's car faltered on the start. It slowed around, he came around, and he is now in the pits. Stay tuned for the greatest spectacle in racing. This is Paul Page back at the Indianapolis Motor Speedway. 140 laps are complete. Johnny Rutherford leads. Tom Sneva is second. Tom Sneva came up from 33rd position. And then car number one, the defending champion Rick Mears, is in third. And then car number 46, who came up from 32nd position, Gary Bettenhausen. He is followed by Gordon Johncock, who is then followed by Pancho Carter. And A.J. Foyt has moved in behind Carter now. We've had a long time. We have a yellow on the backstretch, Bob Jenkins.
5: And the reason for the yellow is car number 18, driven by Dennis Firestone, has stalled about 100 yards beyond me toward turn number three. Dennis Firestone is the defending Mini Indy champion. The Mini Indy series started several years ago to give these Indianapolis drivers a training ground. Dennis won the championship last year, came here at the Speedway this year, passed his driver's test, qualified for the race, but his car is stalled here on the backstretch.
1: The leader, Johnny Rutherford, is in the pits. Lou Palmer.
10: Right. Fuel is ready to go in. Moving now. Car is up on the internal jacks. Right side rubber being changed. Also, looking at the left rear, it's changed and on. Our leader, Johnny Rutherford, punching the pace to better than 189 miles an hour before the yellow. Now is fueled it up and moves on out. The Pennzoil Chaparral back on the racetrack. Paul.
1: The third place car, the Gould Charge, also in. Bob Forbes.
10: He's in and out. We're looking right now at car number one, Rick Mears, who has made his stop quickly and follows Johnny Rutherford back out onto the racetrack, Paul.
1: So first and third position into the pits and out right away. Tom Sneva stays out on the race course. He was in second, and now we should see a rearrangement of the positions when they come around and complete the 143rd lap of this 500-mile race. John DeCamp, the standings at 140 laps.
12: Well, Paul, the leader was Johnny Rutherford again at the end of 140 laps, driving car number four. Second place, it was car number nine, Tom Sneva. In third place, car number one, Rick Mears. In fourth place, car number 46, Gary Bettenhausen. In fifth place, car number 20, Gordon Johncock. In sixth place, car number 10, Pancho Carter. In seventh place, car number 14, A.J. Foyt. In eighth place, car number 25, Danny Ungaius. In ninth place, car number 21, Tim Richmond. And in 10th place, car number 44, Greg Leffler. There were just five more cars running at that point at the end of 140 laps.
1: The yellow flag is out over the Indianapolis Motor Speedway. 143 laps are now complete. And Tom Sneva, as a result of the pit stop by Johnny Rutherford, has moved into the lead. Rutherford will fall into line in second place. Rick Mears in third place, Gary Bettenhausen in fourth, and Gordon Johncock will drop into the fifth position. Donald Davidson, you have an observation.
4: Yes, thank you, Paul. I didn't have a chance earlier because we had a green flag come out. I thought what I might do is to maybe supplement what John DeCamp is doing and try and prophesy what the final finishing positions will be on the cars that are out of the race. We believe that Larry Cannon will get 33rd place. 32nd would be Mike Mosley. 31st, Dick Ferguson. 30th, Bill Whittington. 29th, Spike Gelhausen. 28th, Tom Bagley. 27th, Al Unser. 26th, Johnny Parsons. 25th, Gordon Smiley. 24th, Jimmy McElreath. 23rd, Roger Rager. There are four rookies out of the race, six still in. 22nd, Dick Simon. 21st, Jerry Carl. And 20th, Mario Andretti. Now, there are other cars out of the race, but we cannot give them a position yet. because the cars are ranked according to the number of laps that they completed. We have Bobby Unser out of the race, but Hurley Haywood, who has less laps than he does, has not yet been declared out of the race. Paul?
1: In fact, they're still working on that number 99 machine of Hurley Haywood. It is in the pits. They've had trouble all day long with it. And Hurley Haywood's crew continues to work on it now down in the pit area. That car is sponsored by Stay On Glaze, Guarantee Auto, and radio station KISS 99 here in Indianapolis. And they are working on it. Hopefully they will get it back. An interesting aspect of the work being done is Hurley Haywood has a bit of shade being provided to him in this hot Hoosier sun on this afternoon. Roger Ward, you're working out in Las Vegas, Nevada with Circus Circus. If they were placing bets out there, would you be willing to take any bets on this leader?
6: I would have taken one before the race started. I just had a very good feeling about that entire operation. Yes, I would. Now I would love to have a little money on Johnny Rutherford.
1: Well, he's looking very good at the moment, but as you know, Roger Ward, this race changes very rapidly. Well, if you're a listener out in Southern California on KLAC, we're sorry to report that Dennis Firestone, as a result of a gearbox failure, has now been forced to be scratched from this race. He is no longer a competitor. We expect the pace car to head into the pits once again, that beautiful Pontiac Turbo Trans Am, and then we will see a restart of this race once again. 146 laps will be scored as Tom Sneva brings them around and down to the line toward the green flag once again. They are on the backstretch at this moment, still running slowly behind the safety car. Let's go to Bob Jenkins.
5: And the entire field passing before me now. They're running at reduced speed. The pace car has pulled out considerably ahead of our leader, Tom Sneva. Now the car is still going very slowly, but beginning to pick up speed as they go into turn number three.
7: And the pace car has almost disappeared from our sight now as Tom Sneva picks up the pace in the Sugar Rice Burton Special. The rest of the field now picking up the speed. They're into turn number four. Darrell Weibel will pick them up.
8: All right, Tom Sneva. And then it's Danny Angais, Tim Richmond, and then Billy Englehart is far behind. And now Rutherford goes around Englehart and sets chase for the leaders.
1: As Tom Sneva comes across the line under the green, it is Richmond and Angais that are right behind him. But it is Johnny Rutherford that is in second place. And he sets sights on the leader, Tom Sneva. Let's go to the second turn. Howdy Bell.
9: We're looking for Tom Sneva, that yellow number nine, shining though it may be as it flashes by us right now. And there we see Johnny Rutherford with two cars between them, and Bob Jenkins can pick him up.
5: That is correct. Tim Richmond and Danny Angais are between the leader and Johnny Rutherford. Rutherford pulls to the inside going into the third turn.
7: And Johnny Rutherford is now in the third spot on the track with just Tim Richmond between he and Tom Sneva. Darrell Weibel will pick him up.
8: Johnny Rutherford running right behind Tim Richmond. He'll try to get around him very shortly, looking down the main stretch. He's making his move on the inside as they come past you, Paul.
1: So Johnny Rutherford goes around Tim Richmond, one of the cars that is not in the hunt for the lead, and now there is clear sailing between the leader, Tom Sneva, and Johnny Rutherford, and Rutherford will begin to work on Sneva. Just a moment ago, we mentioned Dennis Firestone. He is now standing with Lou Palmer.
10: And isn't going to be able to hear a thing, Paul. I'm tight alongside him. Dennis is attempting right now to get back inside a full-face helmet. They think maybe they have found the problem, and suddenly so. So Dennis Firestone is ready to climb back in the car, parked alongside us. They're making the final adjustments at the moment, and he could be back into the field. So, a driver who was dejected alongside me a moment ago is now suiting back up, ready to buckle up and get back out onto the field fray. Paul?
1: That has to make him happy. Dennis Firestone, who he thought was out of the race, is now going back in the car. And Johnny Rutherford on the main straightaway jumps into the lead around Tom Sneva. Ron Carroll.
7: And you're right, Paul. There's Johnny, there's Tom Sneva, then Tim Richmond, Danny Angais as they head to turn two, and Howdy Bell.
9: We're watching that yellow machine, that first and second. Both cars are yellow, and Rutherford is opening the lead. As a matter of fact, right now he's in front of Bob Jenkins.
5: There he goes, Johnny Rutherford, beginning to stretch it out just a little over Tom Sneva. Doug Zink.
7: Bright yellow Pennzoil number four, Johnny Rutherford, almost three-fourths of the way through this race, going through the short chute. Darrell.
8: Johnny Rutherford is driving a magnificent race and a beautiful race car, handling beautifully. He's doing about everything he pleases. On the main stretch to you, Paul.
1: Johnny Rutherford brings her down across the line. He is leading Tom Sneva. 149 laps now complete, and Hurley Haywood in that number 99 car to the cheers of the crowd headed out of the pit area once again. He's had a very trying day. Well, Johnny Rutherford heading through the second turn and coming down the back stretch. Let's go to Bob Jenkins.
5: And there he goes, Johnny Rutherford, continuing to stretch out the lead over second place Tom Sneva. Sneva has done a tremendous job here coming from last place, but he's still got a long way to go. Doug Zink.
7: And the distance increases between these two bright yellow racers. Rutherford already into turn number four.
8: Oh, and he's by me, Doug. He's already into the main stretch, followed by Sneva, Richmond, Angayas, Rick Mears, Pancho Carter. Here comes another group of five cars. Billy Englehart, Foyt, John Cock, and they're racing down the main stretch.
1: Johnny Rutherford leads, second place. Tom Sneva, third place. Rick Mears, Gordon John Cock in fourth. Gary Bentenhausen and Gordon John Cock continue quite a battle back in their positions. Donald Davidson, you have a comment.
4: Counting and trying to count the seconds. I had Johnny Rutherford ahead by 2 seconds a lap ago. Now he's 4 seconds ahead, so he's building 2 seconds a lap over Sneva.
1: Stay tuned for the greatest spectacle in racing. This is Paul Page back at the Indianapolis Motor Speedway, where Johnny Rutherford has just ticked off 152 laps in the lead. Let's go back 2 laps, though, for the rundown at 150. Here is John DeCamp.
12: The end of 150 laps, Johnny Rutherford in car number 4 was the leader. In second place in car number 9, Tom Sneva. In third place, car number 1, Rick Mears. In fourth place, car number 20, Gordon Johncock. In fifth place, car 46, Gary Bettenhausen. In sixth place, car number 21, Tim Richmond. In seventh place, car 25, Danny Ungayas. In eighth place, car number 10, Pancho Carter. In ninth place, car 14, A.J. Foyt. And in 10th place, car number 44, Greg Leffler.
1: 153 laps are complete. Johnny Rutherford is our leader. The average speed at 150 laps was 134.960 miles an hour. Still not anywhere near, almost 30 miles an hour off of last year's average. And a great deal off of Bobby Unser's average at 150 laps, or 375 miles. Bobby Unser holds the record, set it last year, 1979, 163.135 miles an hour. Roger Ward, it is a very smooth drive for Rutherford.
6: Well, it is now. Of course, earlier in the race, he really was scrambling there, trying to stay ahead of Bobby Unser and Rick Mears and Tom Sneva, but with both Bobby Unser and Mario Andretti out. He only has Rick Mears and Tom Sneva to really contest him. And at the moment, I think he's just out there kind of coasting. However, quite often when you're running as easy as he is, you run even faster because everything is working so good.
1: Well, Johnny Rutherford has been very pleased with that race car the entire month of May. As we told you earlier, at Ontario Motor Speedway in April, he finished in first place a lap ahead of the field. But things were going very well last year when Al Unser was in the same car, and it fell out of the race with a bad gearbox very early on. This is Paul Page at the Indianapolis Motor Speedway. Johnny Rutherford is our leader, and for a while there, he was beginning to put 2 seconds a lap of a lead. Yellow flag is out once again. Gentlemen, if you have a reason for it, please report it. Apparently, no major incident on the race course because we're not hearing a call from any of our turn announcers. The safety car is heading out onto the racetrack, but no obvious reason for this yellow flag. I was saying that Johnny Rutherford was putting 2 seconds a lap on second place, and John DeCamp, there was a very good reason for that. He was running fast.
12: From the timing floor came the information via Ray Pesky that on 148, when he passed Sneva for the lead, he was clocked at 191.489 miles an hour. Really flying.
1: Well, we are at yellow once again at the Indianapolis Motor Speedway. Only this time, we're not really sure why the yellow flag is out. Let's go to Lou Palmer down in the south pit area.
10: We are alongside, well, we have been twice now, Dennis Firestone. You almost became our quickest rookie qualifier here. That wasn't quite to be. Then you drove yourself quite a first race at Indianapolis. You had a tangle early on, a little bit of difficulty on the right front corner of the car. They repaired that. How did that come about, Dennis?
17: I ran over some trash in that first incident. I guess I lost my front wing. And then I developed a transmission problem where I lost first and fourth gear for a while. I finally found fourth gear, but I completely lost first. So that was complicating the ride all along. And all my restarts and coming out of the pits were a problem because I had to start in second gear. And finally, I guess the transmission just blew.
10: Thank you for your time. We're sorry you're out. You're continuing on with the circuit now?
17: Well, I'd love to. I guess it all depends on how the car owner feels about it after this.
10: We'll be watching for you and back here next year. Dennis Firestone with us, Paul, in the pit rather than on the track.
1: Well, taking advantage of the yellow flag, Tom Sneva and Rick Mears both came in. They had routine pit stops, though Mears decided, Roger Ward, to change his right side tires.
6: Well, of course, when you change the tires, it gives you an opportunity to run substantially faster for a period of time. I noticed that Rutherford is still out there, and maybe the reason he's out there is because they've got their pit stops planned in such a way that they would really only need maybe one more if they don't make one now. So we'll have to wait and see what their strategy is.
1: We have a yellow flag out, but the pace car is going to come back in. Apparently some small debris on the race course. No official reason given for this yellow flag yet. The pace car should come in at the conclusion of this lap. So we're waiting for that to happen. We'll hold just a second and see who will jump in the lead when the green flag comes out once again. They're running slowly down the backstretch, but we anticipate them to come back to green. Stay tuned for the greatest spectacle in racing. This is Paul Page back at the Indianapolis Motor Speedway. We're under green once again. Johnny Rutherford, the leader, is in front of Doug Zink.
7: Already beginning to stretch his lead over the next car on the track, number 10, Pancho Carter. He's over to turn four, Darrell Weibel.
16: Johnny Rutherford is running away from the field whenever he pleases. He's moving away from Pancho and heading on down the main stretch, Paul. He'll be in front of you in about a second.
1: We mentioned that Tom Sneva and Rick Mears have made stops. Johnny Rutherford is in the lead, and Roger Ward, this might make a difference in the race, this one yellow light.
6: Well, if in fact Rutherford only has to make one more, it's conceivable that both Sneva and Rick Mears would have to make two. I'm not sure. I'd have to figure out exactly how many laps they can go on their fuel. Looks to me like that Rutherford is getting ready to pit right now, and if that's the case, he's going to pit on the green, and he could lose a substantial amount of time, or at least pretty soon he's going to have to pit it and could be on the green.
1: So a very short little yellow light. We were never given the official reason for it. The assumption is that there is some debris on the race course that brought out the yellow. Certainly no major incident. Rick Mears and Tom Sneva both came into the pits, and Johnny Rutherford stayed out. Now, as a result, Rutherford is faced with a pit stop under the green, and that's going to cause a problem for Rutherford in that the other cars will be moving nearly three times the speed they would have under the yellow light, and they'll be closing that much more rapidly. So now, Roger Ward, we're going to have to see how expert that Rutherford crew is.
6: Well, with the present yellow flag rule, where after you make a pit stop on the yellow, you're able to move right back up into close proximity to the leader, they did that. And actually, Rutherford has a very small lead with a pit stop yet to make.
1: Well, as Johnny Rutherford leads, sending this race toward its conclusion now, the 64th running of the Indianapolis 500, we have just completed 400 of those miles. You fans in Ohio, Pennsylvania, New York, and New Jersey, the action is just ready to begin because 4 weeks from today, June 22nd, the True Value Hardware 500 at Pocono will find these drivers going at it all over again. 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John DeCamp.
0: The end of 160 laps, Johnny Rutherford picked up another $4,000 as another of those milestone awards from America's automobile dealers as he led at the 400-mile mark. That's an additional $8,000 in special prizes a day to John Rutherford, the leader at 160 laps. Second place, car number 46, Gary Bettenhausen. Third place, car number 20, Gordon Johncock. Fourth place, car number 1, Rick Mears. Fifth place, car number 9, Tom Sneva. Sixth place, car number 10, Pancho Carter. Seventh place, car number 25, Danny Ungayas. Eighth place, car number 21, Tim Richmond. Ninth place, A.J. Foyt, car number 14. And in 10th place, car number 44, Greg Leffler. After that, in 11th place, car number 16, George Snyder. 12th place, car number 43, Tom Bigelow. 13th place, car 2, Billy Vukovich. 14th place, car number 29, Billy Englehart. 15th place, car number 96, Don Whittington. And still running, but in 19th place in car number 99, Hurley Haywood.
1: So the strategy is beginning to develop in the pits now. Let's go down to Rick Mears' pit and Jerry Baker.
2: The last time Rick Mears came in, Lou Palmer was talking with Dennis Firestone. Mears was in and out of here so quickly, Paul, there was no chance for even us to converse about his pit stop. I've just talked with some members of this Roger Penske crew, a very efficient one. They're down here right now laying out charts and game plans and